0: play continues. Gorn up towards the centre square. Again, he just looks for territory with the big fist. Fritsch gathers and releases Sharp, and Melbourne can break away. There's no one inside 50. Sharp will wait for Van Rooyen riding shotgun. His handball to him, but he fumbled, and it took an eternity to gather. Waits for Pickett to come. Handball a little long. Pickett didn't really commit to the footy with Keane coming the other way. Michael Annie picks it up. Mowed down. Turnover. Cross gets him. Pickett gets another crack. It's across the face. Minor score to the right. Melbourne by 6. 9 played, second term on ABC Sport.
1: I'll tell you what, if they could tidy up their efficiency inside 50 and make the most of their opportunities, they could blow this game apart at the moment.
2: They completely butchered that.
1: Didn't they? Absolutely butchered it. That's the best way to describe it.
2: And 3-on-2 and went wide, and the handball was astray. Made Van Rooyen bend down way too far. Ends up with a flying shot on goal, a miss. So Sam Berry has it at right half back for Adelaide. Down the line towards Curtin, leaping with the mark. Now on the logo, outer side is Peatling. Goes with a 45 kick towards Neil Bullen, right half forward for Adelaide.
1: That's where I'd like to see them go a bit quicker in that scenario. Had Phil Thorpe one-on-one ahead of the ball, but chose to kick lateral, allowing Melbourne defenders to get back and support it.
2: So Lever got a hand in there. Phil Thorpe thought he was going to take that one easily on the chest. A quick kick out. Falls back with Alex Neil Bullen. Premiership teammate Paley Fritsch pushes him over. So he's 60 from goal. He's taking his time, Neil Bullen, as if he's going to have a shot. Certainly won't be. So he's going to set this one up towards the top of the goal square. Phil Thorpe, Walker flies. Big fist from the back. Berries at the front. Went through his hands. Van Rooyen from Melbourne's coming back the other way. Lays the tackle on Peatling. Gathered by Sparrow. Handball out of defence. Michael Annie's there. Tackled by Chandler. He was clean to Langdon. Now up the ground towards Cross with a sweeping handball towards Fritsch, who goes to ground but gets the handball away. Still running forward is Langdon. He's got Berry for company. Nick Murray for support for Berry, and a tackle out on centre wing. And the umpires picked him.
1: Yeah, that was there. It's just going to say really good pressure there from Melbourne and rewarded for it. Definitely holding the ball.
0: Smack bang in front of the Bashir stand. Paddy Cross will retreat back to defensive 50. House has some time to mop up his drop mark, and the crowd will give him the jeer. Uses Bowie. Drops down low to take the mark. Starting to get into some groove, Bowie, as well, after that foot injury at the start of the season. Season high 28 touches last week. Gets to McDonald. Now Rivers from right half back looking for Gorn. Just a little high, which is a tough task. Didn't hit his ruckman. Out the back, Miller are gathered. And Curvis was entangled with Tolstrup, though, and gives away the free kick. It's Harvey Langford has it in front of the benches. He'll hand it off. Rewarding the run of Rivers, who sets it up 25 from home. Backtracking is Paddy Cross. Fritsch trying to fly. A couple of Crows get in front. Michael Annie wins out through ball ace. Gets it to Curtin. Heads to left half back. Had to be precise. It was excellent delivery to Nan Curvis. Had two Ds behind him with a couple of fists. Gets the preseason pick. Nice and in front. Nan Curvis serves down the line. And before the ball even gets to the drop, there's another free kick against Adelaide for a hold. And Daniel Turner will get it.
3: I reckon Fogarty just caught behind. The Crows going that little bit quicker than they're used to.
2: Bowie goes short. Finds Tolstrup. Plays on 80 from home. Kicks up towards the goal square. Fisted down. And it's going to be a boundary throw in the right forward pocket for Melbourne.
1: Not happening for Adelaide at the moment, is it?
2: No.
1: In this second quarter, contested ball numbers getting smashed. They're minus 10. And inside 50's 9-5 Melbourne's way.
2: They're winning the quarter, though. It's quite remarkable.
1: Yeah, it is. And they, as we said, they've butchered some opportunities inside 50, the Demons. That goals that you'd almost put your glasses down, but have just found a way not to to kick a goal. But if they can tidy that area of their game up, as I said, they're looking pretty threatening at the moment.
2: So Jordan Dawson with the only goal of the quarter. It's deep inside Melbourne's 50. Kenfield's there. Chandler gathered. Handballed over the top. Got it to Sparrow. Tackled by Peatling. Gathered by Keane. Handballs towards the boundary line where Windsor is for the Ds. It's come off his thigh. Paul Kahan wanting that out in the full, but we'll have another boundary thrown right half forward for the Ds.
0: Mentioned Jordan Dawson's goal as well, Tom. So he was off for a good 4 or 5 minutes there after that hard landing with Daniel Turner. We'll just check in with Josh very shortly to see what happened there, but he's back out on the park right now. Tossed in. McAndrew buffeted away by Kentfield. The third gamer takes it out of the ruck and snaps from

0: 30. It's shallow and bounces wide right. Minor score again for the D's. So five in the term to Adelaide's one goal. They lead by 7 points. Josh, what happened there with Jordan Dawson?
1: Yeah, he was fine. Just some running repairs on a shoulder, a couple of painkillers, but no real concern there. The one to watch is Sam Berry, who, of course, is having a career year. He's just gone down to the rooms with the doctor. Did have a little, maybe, head scare 10 minutes ago. So wondering if the ARC has intervened and he might be requiring a concussion test.
2: Oh, that's a good call from Josh. Berry was collided into an aerial contest with Miller. Took a while to get up.
3: So at centre-half back, Walker Hahn goes wide to Murray. Goes short to ball ace. And Nick Murray gathers again on the wing. That's a floater up towards left half forward. Fogarty got two hands to it. Couldn't complete the mark. Keys handballs towards Neil Bullen, who's wrapped up by Jack Steele at right half forward for Adelaide. So five straight goals in the first term for Melbourne. Five straight points in the second. And they lead it by seven. So Thilthorpe takes it out of the ruck. Goes to Rankin. Flicks it back to Hawker Hahn with the 1-2. Rankin now to Miller. Another handball here. Back towards Rankin, who goes short to Keane. Now he goes inside the forward 50, looking for Keys. Pushed off it. Gathered by Taylor Walker, who snaps on the left. That would have been a special goal. Across the face of goal. Punched over the boundary line. We'll have a throw-in next to the right behind post. In front of the scoreboard, the Crows trail by 7 points.
0: Half-time in the World Cup, so Paraguay lead Turkey 1-0, but a red card against them. Socceroos would like them to win. It means we cannot finish last in our group. Likely to advance to the round of 32. Tossed in, Kentfield down. Picking it up is Turner, hard tackle, but got his kick away. Skies up to right half-back. Tumbling towards Braden Cook, had two to beat. Ricochets out. Taylor flings it towards Murray. The Crows are going to head back in here. Cook checks the kick, trying to find the pocket where Soligo is. Triangle converges on him. Couple of fists and Sparrows there. Quickly off a step, just tries to panic clear it. Pumped it out to right half back. Chandler getting in front of Dawson. But off hands, it rolls over the boundary line.
4: How important was Lever's little touch there? Just coming back with a flight. Just enough to affect the kick and not connect inside 50 for the Crows.
0: Real arm wrestle between these two top four contenders. Winner will be fifth after today. It's Melbourne by seven. As Tom said, very inaccurate in the second term. Tossed in. Tapped down. Tolstra caught one below the belt. And his handball's a turnover in the process. Rankin towards the 50. Big flying fist. Almost an awkward landing as well for Lever, who really flung his body in 20 from home. And it will be a boundary throw in 20 out.
2: Oh, defensive gold from Jake Lever. Those are the ones you're going to want to watch back during the week. Ripping spoil. Deep in defensive 50 for Melbourne.
0: So toss back in. A little shallow for Thilthorpe. Bowie picks it up, hands it to Howes. Melbourne are going to get the clearance here. Rivers can run through left half back. Send it to the eastern side.
3: Hits the hands of Fritsch, who wants to play on quickly. Goes inside the forward 50. The foot races on. He's hit the chest of his teammate who's dropped a sitter. Jefferson. Goodness me. Another certain goal butchered by the D's. And we end up with a rush behind. Josh Money.
1: Yeah, good news for the Crows. Sam Berry has emerged from the rooms and now running back onto the ground. So nothing to worry about.
4: That's extraordinary, isn't it?
0: Back with the flight, well weighted, and he just juggled it. Yeah. Just couldn't reel it in with the fingertips. Three bites, Jefferson. Unfortunate for the young star. Rory Laird from the right back pocket. Out to the eastern side. Walker flies, front position. Spills down to Langdon. And his handball should have just fell over the line, but in the end he went for the disposal, and it will be a last disposal free kick. Adelaide get it right half back, trailing by eight. Should be much more. The D's haven't kicked a goal this term with six behinds. Five straight in the first. Short pass to Soligo, back to Nankervis, and now Keane in defensive 50. Crows to the left-hand side of your radio dial, the northern end. Hill is jam-packed on this sunny day in South Australia. Nick Murray at the defensive edge, heads to Hawker Hahn right in front of the benches. Methodical ball movement here from the Crows. Well weighted. Over the top. Gets it to Rischelli.
4: Kicks the ball well, doesn't he?
0: Centering pass. Attacking edge, Rory Laird. Now Adelaide pull the trigger. Laird inside 50. Thilthorpe's got a run. Front position. Dawson couldn't take it. Neil Bourne thought he was held. Berry commits. Hard tackle from Windsor. Gets in the ground. 45 out. Adelaide's 50.
3: So we'll have a ball up. 45 from goal. Thilthorpe with the knockdown. Knocked it out of their forward 50, though. Working hard. In at the bottom of the pack there was Sparrow, but had two bites of that handball, holding the ball. Laird handballs it off to Hall Kahan. Inside the forward 50, misses the target, falls out the back of the pack. Roving at the front with an underground handball was Peatling towards Cook. Steps inside, shrugs the tackle to Rochelle in the pocket. Rochelle goes the snap, but just across the face of goal, minus score. I mean, something from nothing. And against the complete run of play here at Adelaide Oval, minus score. Adelaide 4-5-29, Melbourne 5-6-36, almost at time on in second term.
0: Five-star footy in the first quarter. It's been the opposite in the second. Neither side can really make the most. Melbourne's exiting kick no good. Nankervis cuts it off. Gets it to Taylor Walker, who pulls the kick from 50, trying to place it to Keys. Bounced a little wide. Lever can get it on the half volley. Hands it to Langdon. Looks the exit. And out the back is Fritsch. He can turn and go. But again, nothing ahead. A lot of players trapped in Adelaide's attacking half. And closing the walls in is Keenan Nankervis. Handball smothered over the boundary line.
2: Well, you called it, as everyone's trapped in the Crows front half, which means Walker's trying to sizzle one inside 50. There's nothing on. And then when the Ds get out, Fritsch has got nothing to kick to. They're really just relying on fast break score at the moment.
4: It was actually a good result, wasn't it? The boundary throw-in for Melbourne and Fritsch on that occasion.
0: Tossed in. Thilthorpe down. His tap ricocheted off a few bodies and went backwards in the end. Laird with a diving tackle on Steele. We'll get a ball up. Had a question on the text line about the Paraguay-Turkey game and what that does mean for the Socceroos. They can't finish last if Paraguay win because they've changed the tiebreaker. It's not goal difference anymore. It's head-to-head and we beat Turkey. So if they win, it's good for us. Langdon pushed over the boundary line out of the stoppage as he tried to get his kick away, and it's another last disposal free kick against him. Keen for the Crows to Curtin, now central to Dawson. In the square for Adelaide, they're trailing by 7. Still 4 minutes to go in the second quarter on ABC Sport. Dawson wide. Ball ace heads to Hall Kahan on the broadcast wing. This is a thumping kick. All the way from centre wing into the 50. Over the head of Walker. Keys tries to tow it through. Rochelle's lurking as well. Sliding across Tolstrup, and Gorn gets down low to win it. He handed it straight to his premiership teammate on the wrong side of Neil Bullen. But kicks too low across the body and straight back to Big Max. Melbourne get a mark to slow things down.
2: Melbourne are holding up really well. They're obviously flooding defensively, but Crows are putting on all the pressure offensively at the moment.
3: Oh! He got up high. Oh, great intercept. Grab. Goes back inside the forward 50. Top of the goal square. Fogarty got two hands on it. Couldn't complete the mark. Saligo dives on it. Pinched by Pickett. His short kick's only 10 metres. Gets the handball out wide to Langdon. Rivers. Another handball to left half back. Finds his teammate. Gets it back to Rivers. Up towards Pickett, who registers the spoil, sockers it towards Sparrow. He goes hard and gets the footy. Handballs to Windsor. Running hard now is Fitzgerald. Trying to find a target. Can he find Jefferson, who runs onto it? He embraces the tackle of Borlase. Handballs forward to Chandler. Left half forward goes to step inside but falls over the boundary line in front of Murray. And he's been pinged for deliberate. Goodness me. He's just trying to evade an opponent.
4: Oh. That's stiff.
3: That's a tough call. Asking the players to be perfect. We know the umpires aren't.
0: So they kick back up the eastern side. Throw a blanket over the 6-on-6. Peatling gets down low, wins it against Pickett. Hands it out to McAndrew, then Walker. The Crows just weaving their way through. Curtin with a couple of fumbles, but just keeps following up. Gets it to Keys. Now Dawson tries to ride the contact. Couldn't go for the footy, though, and the Ds went out. Windsor gets it to Sparrow. Backtracking to McDonald. Off balance, tries to kick up to Fritsch. A little long. Carries over the back. And will it be a last disposal? Yes. Nankervis quickly grabs it. One in front of the Bashir stand. Adelaide's down 7. Just the one goal this term. Plenty of behinds. Kicks over the top. Berry. Tight walking the boundary line. Heads to the 50. And Fogarty just edges Turner under the drop. Both hands were in the back, but it wasn't a big, egregious shove. Takes it in front of the light tower. 35 out, tight to the right.
4: Well, Aaron, I was just about to say that Melbourne are just hanging on here. They're hanging on by their fingernails, but eventually through weight of numbers and repeat entries, eventually they're going to hit the scoreboard and get the opportunity to do that, as they have now with Fogarty. It was good contested mark inside 50, and like Walker, another beautiful set shot for goal right in his

0: wheelhouse.
1: Darcy Fogarty with the stutter step across the paint of 50, but a hard strike into the hill. It is dead straight through, and we've got a one-point game at the Adelaide Oval. Darcy Fogarty on the board. Adelaide 5-5-35, Melbourne 5-6-36. Closing in on halftime on ABC Local Radio, News Radio and Sport Digital. It is Saturday footy on ABC Sport. All-Australian midfielder and premiership player Lauren Arnell and Josh Franco here with you.
2: Well, it was a nice finish from Fogarty as soon as he struck the ball. You could see the strut starting, but a bit unlucky for Melbourne. Chandler, unfortunate to get the free kick against in Melbourne's front half. But what it did for the Crows is open up their front half and finally release that congestion that they'd had for what felt like 5 or 6 minutes, guys. And it meant that Fogarty's by himself, he's finally got a 1v1 as opposed to 8v8 in the Crows forward 50, and nice mark and finish.
3: Back in the middle of the ground, Gorn knocks it forward. Berry runs onto it, shrugs the tackle of steel. Handballs towards Saligo. It's going back inside the forward 50. Dawson was at the front of the contest and leave it, Lauren.
2: Again.
3: Huge fist out towards the scoreboard, and we'll have a boundary throw in about 35 from Adelaide's goal.
2: Your nice little 200-game highlight reel, I reckon. A couple of good spoils. Intercept marks.
3: So boundary throw in. D's lead by a point. Gorn tries to take it out of the ruck. Falls to the front in Pickett, who goes to steal. Kick out of defensive 50 towards the wing. Murray flew. Rove by Borlase. Gets it out towards Laird. They're going backwards here to Miller up. Centre half back in Michael Annie. Complete the switch now to Nankervis, who shrugs the tackle of Rivers. Runs forward, handballs to Taylor. Got the short option in Neil Bullen or Walker. Allows it for Tex. Quick kick inside to no one really in particular. It's clean bowl Turner, but gets back out over the boundary line. We'll have a throw in the left forward pocket. The Crows trail by a point.
2: I think Walker was trying to go fast inside for Rochelle, but that missed kick, not a bad outcome for the Crows with a 4:50 stoppage.
1: Enough time for a late score, though. Tossed in, 25 out. Adelaide's 50. McAndrew in front, looking for Saligo. Fitzgerald gets in front. Kicks around the body up to right half-back. Laird puts the fist in on Chandler, and it rolls over the boundary line. Shout out on the text line to Laurel from Rushworth, who's enjoying the call and loving Josh Rochelle, who's a former Shepherd and Swan. Good to see him doing well. Woodsy also listening from Victor Harbour while setting up for the Winter Whale Festival tonight, says Go Demons. Just checking if this came off potentially Chandler's boot as he was escorted over the boundary line. It's actually gone near Sharp. So Nankervis edges Chandler over. Sharp's caught behind. But they're going to give it to Melbourne.
3: Yeah,
1: so it's the back heel of Nankervis.
2: Oh, I really dislike this part of the rule. It happens in AFLW as well. It's not an actual kick.
1: It's not a disposal over the boundary line, but they've deemed it so. Does that mean he gets a kick on his disposal count? There you go. He might be happy with that. Pickett takes the free kick. It heads to Chandler, who gives it to Sharp. The D's are moving very quickly here. Fritsch uses the body to try and bounce off Cook and draws the free kick. He was the one who instigated it. Oh, there we go. Braden Cook gets it.
4: It's not a free. It's just good body work and good forward craft from Fritsch.
3: Take the space.
2: That's just a contest.
4: Yeah.
1: Cook up to the broadcast wing for Adelaide as the clock ticks down. Fogarty swarmed by three. Whistle before the drop. Umpire points. Waiting for the signal to see which way we're going. It's the D's who will win it. Non-controlling umpire races in. Gorn quickly places it up to right half forward. Good fly across. Committing the body there from Van Rooyen.
2: Clock's ticking.
1: Might have to have the set shot here. He's got three for the afternoon, all in the first quarter. Now Jacob Van Rooyen will have to let one fly from 55. Tied at right half forward. Jacob Van Rooyen for something special. On the halftime siren, Van Rooyen gets close to the man on the mark, puts as much power in as he can. But the Bronx cheer will tell you the story. Off the side of the boot, no score, and it's Melbourne by a point at the major break. 5-6-36, plays 5-5-35. D's led by 8 at quarter time. Game high margin is just 9, and we've had the one lead change in it. So quality contest, just a very inefficient one in that second term. The D's kick 5 straight in the first and walk away in the second quarter with the six behinds. Adelaide, meanwhile, add the two goals, one to their tally. And as a result, it is that 1 point that separates these two teams. Text line 0437-774-774. Moen Malden says, is it just me or is Joel Fitzgerald the spitting image of Freddie Mercury? Might be drawing similar-sized crowds in a few years if he keeps playing the way he is. Definitely has the moustache. The hairline's a little bit more brutal than I think Freddie had, but he's... sorry, Joel. But no, he's a quality talent, isn't he, Joel Fitzgerald, out there for the Tees right now. He's got 7 touches in his second game after 26 last week as well. And, yeah, a couple of questions around the Socceroos, because it does get a little convoluted the way it works this year. Because I've mentioned... After their loss 2-0 to the USA earlier this morning, it's now Paraguay and Turkey in their second game of Group D. Paraguay leads 1-0 but down a man with a red card. It's good for the Socceroos because what happens is the tiebreaker is head-to-head now and we've beaten Turkey. So because it goes 48 teams into 32, the best 8 third-place teams will advance. We've had a win, so we're probably going to be in there. We could still finish as high as second if we can beat Paraguay, but... Should they win this afternoon, it pretty much gets us through to the next round.
3: Even a draw against Paraguay, would get a second because we've got a superior goal difference as it stands, a 1-0 result if Paraguay beat Turkey in that way. So it would be interesting, the tactics going into that game, because both teams, a draw is probably enough.
1: That being said, we're getting ahead of ourselves, 57-minute mark there. There's still plenty to play out between Turkey and Paraguay. But when it's done, we'll tell you what it means for the Roos. And that red card was weird. So late challenge at the end of the first half from Miguel Amaron. And the actual red card was because he got frustrated with the other player as they were checking it with VAR and put his hand over his mouth and has obviously said something untoward, and that's why he got sent off. So it wasn't the challenge, it was actually what he's obviously said under his breath, which is quite surprising and sounds like he's Paraguay's best player. So yeah, that's going to hurt them a fair bit when they play us on Friday, the Socceroos in Paraguay. Anyway, back to the footy. D's by a point. Lauren Arnell and Josh Franco are here to unpack it all, and just a little frustrating for D's fans, isn't it, Crew? They probably should have piled on a fair few majors there.
0: Yeah, absolutely. And we mentioned that at quarter time. Probably up until about the 15-minute mark of that second quarter, Melbourne looked really threatening, other than when they went inside 50, because they butchered a lot of opportunities. And as we said, they kicked 6 points in that second term. But they would definitely, and Stephen King would definitely be ruining those missed opportunities inside 50, because when you come into state, you play Adelaide on their home deck, they're threatening as it is, but you play them here, you've got to somehow nullify the crowd and take it out of there, take them out of the contest. And that's when you've got to be really diligent in terms of hitting the scoreboard and a little bit more efficiency inside 50 for Melbourne. But I thought Adelaide worked their way back into the contest after being probably dominated for the first half of that second quarter. They dominated field position, they got their front half game going, and you just felt it was just a matter of time before they were able to hit the scoreboard, as they did through Fogarty. And I guess when you look at it in the context of the game and the overall sort of KPIs and numbers, we've actually got a really good contest on our hands.
2: And so interesting that the two teams that play starkly different brands of footy, don't they? It's just so contrasting. And the best way through the statistics I can explain it is the Crows have taken 76 marks in the first half.
0: Huge.
2: And Melbourne have taken 35. So particularly in that second quarter, it just really felt like the Crows were dominating field position for most of it, dominating the footy. And Melbourne, it's not as exciting to watch as the first quarter, but Melbourne held up defensively really well for the volume of time in front half that the Crows had. And now I guess the challenge for the D's is to be able to do more than just try and rely on fast break footy. And I thought the Crows defensively held up really well when it looked like Melbourne were out a couple of times. Players like Nick Murray just showing up on the goal line when he probably had no right to. Nankervis worked really, really hard on a wing. It's such different brands of footy. I hope in this third quarter we can get those fast break styles and a bit faster footy for both. Otherwise, it just ends up in the stalemate that we saw for a big chunk of that second quarter.
0: Well, I think from Adelaide's point of view, if you had said Pickett's only going to have 10 first half touches and only 1 point, you'd probably take that every day of the week. And we mentioned throughout the first half is that Peatling looks like he's going to him at certain times. It looks like he's just having a shootout with Rankin at other times. But Cozzy Pickett hasn't really had the impact on the game that we know he's capable of.
2: And if you're a Crows fan in the stands, you'd be so happy seeing Rankin back out there.
0: Yeah.
2: To half-time, he's had the 15 disposals and playing enormous amounts of time on ball, 220 metres gained. It's an impressive return from injury, isn't it?
1: Really, all three guys that are back in the side. But Taylor Walker's had a couple of brain fades heading inside 50, but has picked up a goal.

0: more involved in the game, you could potentially blow them out of the water.
1: And one of the other matchups as well, and we spoke about it pre-game, is the McAndrew Gawn. So McAndrew, haven't really noticed him. He's only had the two disposals. Honestly, haven't noticed him good or bad, but hasn't really had the impact in the game. He's had the 13 hitouts, whereas Max Gawn, he's had 13 disposals, 18 hitouts, and he's another one of those players that looks threatening to potentially break the game open.
2: It's a big test for young Lachie McAndrew. Just his 16th game this afternoon. He's been so good through the year, third in the league for hitouts, but Gawn is the benchmark. Yeah. He's eyeing a record 9th All-Australian blazer, and yeah, we'll see what happens in the second half as that test continues.
3: The biggest stars in the women's game.
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2: Berry hits the handball to Laird. A little slow as he turns. Cross nearly mowed him down. Gets the kick away. Courageous. Dawson in traffic. Flies through. Heads for home from 50. And tumbles it through. Points to the Bradman stand. And Jordan Dawson's got a double. And Kervis quickly grabs it. Right in front of the Shear stand. Kicks over the top. Berry. Tight walking the boundary line. Heads to the 50. And Fogarty just edges Turner under the drop. Both hands were in the back, but it wasn't a big egregious shove. Takes it in front of the light tower. 35 out, tight to the right. Darcy Fogarty with the stutter step across the paint of 50, but a hard strike into the hill. It is dead straight through. And we've got a one-point game at the Adelaide Oval.
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2: One-point game at the Adelaide Oval to start your three fixtures here on ABC Sport. We've got the Giants and the Blues coming your way next to the Sydney Showgrounds. Collingwood and Port Adelaide, the MCG. All clubs feel like they're involved in the race to finals with the top 10 this year. And all of the matchups today separated by a couple of ladder positions, so they're all very important. We'll bring them to you live on ABC Local Radio, News Radio, Sport Digital and ABC Listen as always. If you're just joining us, the news that we mentioned off the top of the broadcast, ABC News chatting to SA Health this morning, and the great Tony Modra's condition has been upgraded from critical to stable. So successful surgery overnight, as John Ralph reported on his face, and those around him, including Mark Rusciuto, who spoke to the Fox Footy today, saying that they are very optimistic about his recovery. So excellent news for one of the most beloved figures in the game, and particularly in the state of South Australia, Tony Modra, in a stable condition in hospital and recovering well, which is what we love to hear. And Anthony on the text line in Canberra says, I'd love to see Tony Modra toss the coin at Freo and Adelaide in round 23, a nice way to get the comeback. We'll see how it goes, Anthony, but at this stage we're just happy with the news that we're receiving day upon day. D's by a point here over Adelaide, 5-6-36, plays 5-5-35. Aaron Bryans and Tom Wilson calling the action for you alongside Lauren Arnell, the former Port Adelaide coach and Premiership Lion, and the four-time showdown medalist and North Adelaide coach Josh Franco's here as well. News of the day in the round ball game. So the Socceroos, a 2-0 loss to the USA. Does dent our chances of where we can finish, but doesn't completely evaporate them. We've got a game with Paraguay on Friday. They currently lead Turkey 1-0 in the 72-minute mark. They had a very early go at the goal in the second minute. And then right on the cusp of halftime, Miguel Almiron covering his mouth, getting a red card for saying something untoward. He's a Newcastle winger, arguably one of Paraguay's best players. So we'll hurt them when they play us. But at the moment, we just want them to win because it will help us in terms of the tie break, which is head-to-head. And given we have beaten Turkey, it will help us if Paraguay win this one because we're very likely to advance as a result. So let's see if they can hang on. But they're down a man with... yeah, a good 20 minutes to go. We'll find out how that tracks across the afternoon and keep you updated with it. Also in the footy realm, Daniel Rioli has a fractured jaw, so Josh Weddle's in a bit of trouble for the bump on him. Matty Nix spoke to us in the build-up to the game this afternoon. If you do want to hear that full chat, jump on ABC Listen and have a look for the ABC AFL Daily podcast section. AFL Saturday gets uploaded there every week, as does AFL Sunday, so you can hear Corbin Middlemass and Mick Malthouse.

0: Luke Wall, Cameron Ling, and then through the week, we'll have Mark Murphy and Brett DeLidio and Bob Murphy on as well. So you can hear Maddie Nix's chat with the crew on the ABC AFL Daily podcast stream. All right, crew, let's get locked back in for what's been a terrific game so far. And the D's very inaccurate in the second term. If you have just joined us, they kicked five straight in the first, six behinds in the second, and now it is a one-point game. Question is, do we just start at the level playing field, Lauren, or do we... Is there anyone that has any momentum heading into this second half?
1: Oh, obviously the Crows owned the footy for most of that second quarter. And for me, I'd just love it. Love to see it go back to what we saw in the first quarter, which is just punch for punch. Open up the ground a little bit more. And by nature of the D's, like the way they like to play out of their back half is switch the ball and get it out into space. But they just couldn't get enough footy in enough attacking ground to do that. So I'd love to see the game open up. Josh, Franco.
2: Yeah. Absolutely, yeah. And one player I'm looking at the moment as well is Cozzy Pickett. And, you know, there's big expectations on his shoulders and all the Melbourne supporters out there. Needs to... And look, he's had 10 disposals, and I say he needs to inject himself in the game, but bring some of the electricity that he can bring and that we know that he's capable of to really set this Melbourne team alight. But from Adelaide's perspective, yeah, look, you're right, they did control the ball. A lot of kick mark. They've had 76 uncontested marks or marks in that first half. So... Melbourne somehow restrict that, but Cozzy Pickett start to get going a bit.
0: It's amazing the way that the D's play in their first year under Stephen King. This is exactly what the AFL want moving forward. They are so fast when they get the ball, and they just go, go, go. See if they've got enough to get over the line and win on the road for the first time this season. It's the battle for fifth right now on ABC Sport. D's by a point. And we're just waiting for the host broadcaster to get underway. But the players are in position. I don't think sounding the siren again is going to help, but... Finally, we are going to get underway. The umpires just look very bamboozled here. It's blown twice. Nathan Williamson has the ball in the middle and looks a little frustrated. And finally, we're underway, Tom Wilson.
3: Okay, so McAndrew wins the hit out. Sparrow's there waiting at the bottom of the pack. Handballs to Steele, kick towards centre half forward. Big bashing, crashing contest. Roved by Gawn up towards Van Rooyen, who is so good in the first quarter. Kick three, gets a handball away. Cozzy Pickett tries to soccer it off the deck. Roving hard is Langford, but he's tackled off the kick by Peatling, who gets a relieving handball to Keys. Now to Cook, who sells some candy. Handball over the top to Keys. He's going to work to his left foot. Members side of the ground, long down the line. Looking for Rochelle. Falls out the back towards Neil Bull, and there's going to be a holding free. And it's going to go the way of Turner. Defensive side of centre wing for the D's.
1: Umpire hesitated on that one, but right in front of us, it was absolutely holding against Fogarty.
0: So Daniel Turner looks in board for Melbourne. Their one-point lead in the third. Kicks it to Lever, game 200. And the cheers against the former Crow in his milestone game have softened a little bit. Crowd still getting back to their seats. It's pretty packed here, though, at the Adelaide Oval. The sun's just disappeared a little bit, but nice day for it. Heads wide. Turner goes down the line. Van Rooyen out the back door, wanted to break away. Coming back for a free kick anyway to Gawn. McAndrew doesn't quite agree with the call there. Gawn will take it anyway. Places it top of the goal square. Jefferson's there. Huge fly at the back, though, and an excellent mark through three. What a clonk from Colton Tolstrup. He's popped up a little proppy as well. Gee, flung himself into that.
2: That was a terrific mark, wasn't it? That's your typical sort of pack mark. Landed heavily on the ground, but talk about efficiencies in front of goal. I'm not stating the obvious, but he needs to go back and nail this.
0: So Harvey Langford, 30 out, slightly to the left. Set shot to come towards the northern end. Langford off a couple of steps, gets the D's going early. And a nice, comfortable set shot. No misses in the third. Melbourne's up by seven, 6-6-42. Plays 5-5-35, two played third quarter. Saturday footy on ABC Sport.
2: Lauren, I know it's only a very, very small sample size in this third quarter, but Max Gawn already influential in a couple of the plays for the Demons, and we mentioned him at the break. McAndrew hasn't had a huge impact on this contest, but Gawn is definitely threatening.
1: Yeah, lots of forward attacking run. I liked the clever kick there, and Langford playing from a wing, Braden Cook sort of hoping and not going with him in the contest. It was a clever kick from Gawn and a really nice contested mark from Langford.
3: 17 goals for the year, played every single game. The pick taken after Sid Draper in the draft the year before.

0: Throws took Sid at pick four. Back in the middle of the ground, McAndrew just takes it out, throws it on the right boot, hit Cozzy Pickett in the back of the head, and Bowie's able to rove it for Melbourne. Up towards left half forward, flying over the back was Murray with the spoil. Langford the goal kicker, roving, tackled out over the boundary line by Braden Cook for the Crows.
1: What about Gorn's follow-up? Instead of hit Cozzy Pickett, but the desperation from Gorn, I think, got a finger to that kick from McAndrew and caused and affected the turnover.
0: What makes him so great.
1: It does. Yeah.
0: Love watching him play. Listening on the radio, in person, just a superstar of the competition. Knocks it down, rove by Cook again. Kick partially smothered. Crows had the numbers, but that was clever by Windsor, who burst through the back to Gorn, to Chandler. Unloads with the left foot. This would be some team goal. Brilliant from the Ds. And Chandler with the finish. That's two quick ones to start the third. They're 7-6-48. Adelaide 5-5-35. Foregone third term.
2: You watch that one back, Josh, as a coach, and you get around Jack Steele. He's the one that put the fingers over the footy and got the smother on in the first place. And when the ball bounced back to him, super clean hands to release from congestion. And really nice finish for the Ds. A super start to this quarter, but Jack Steele doing all the nice work inside the contest for the Demons.
1: Has a ruckman ever been tagged? That's a serious question. I'll tell you what, Gorn starts this third quarter. We only played 2.5 minutes, but three disposals, 100% kicking efficiency, 79 metres gain, and was again influential in that bit of play.
3: Tell you what, if they haven't, Luke Jackson's going to be a prime target over the next few weeks the way he's playing. D's by 13. Gorn and McAndrew resume their battle, and the Crow wins out this time. Taps it to Berry, brushes off Sparrow, hands it to Dawson. It's an awkward bounce for him, though. Miller comes the other way to help. Gets it to McAndrew, then Dawson under a bit of pressure, trying to get through the tackle. Ball popped out. Melbourne get the turnover. Rivers towards the 50. Big push from Borlase on Melksham. And Melksham did have a bit of his Guernsey in the process, so free kick goes the way of the Crow.
1: Tell you what, they're looking all right, the Ds. Four inside 50s. Adelaide yet to breach their forward 50.
3: So in front of the light tower, James Borlase to the eastern wing, kicking to the southern end, right-hand side of your radio, looking for Dawson. Steele in front, hits the deck. Taylor, clean, whips out of there. Short chip kick, didn't carry enough to Neil Bullen. You asked the question, was that 15? But Bowie has paid the mark on the intercept. Heads back to Lever, right half-back. Ds by 13 points. Jack Steele cost Melbourne a future third pick. He'd be pretty happy with that. Short pass back through the logo. Rivers tried to sweep the handball across to Lever. A little soft, but got the job done in the end. Gets it to Turner, who threads the kick, flaring across the body, looking for Van Rooyen. Couldn't control it. Adelaide have the numbers on the drop. Ball ace to Murray. And now the exiting kick to come from Max Michelani.
0: Kicks it down the line. Lever's in best position. Marks in front of his opposing number 8 and Josh Rostelli. It's a bit sore out there. Might have landed awkwardly on the AstroTurf, which is there next to the fence line. And he's still down. So he's got Rivers over there to have a chat, but still on his haunches is Jake Lever in his milestone game.
1: We've got a bit of a push from Rochelle as well, just for his troubles.
3: Landed right on the knee as he hit the turf. The actual point of the cap.
0: He's on his feet now, and he's going to take his kick. So some brave work there from Jake Lever. Still gets some booze for his troubles. Goes short to Chandler, who flicks it into the centre square with Bowie. All the players deep in defence, so he's going to kick towards the pocket, but it was the advantage there of Dan Curtin for the Crows. Marks in front of Jefferson in the left back pocket. Rolls around on that left boot. Clearing kick up towards Philthorpe, fisted away and cleverly done there by Langford, gets it to Sharp. He runs towards right half forward, centering ball, but Pickett, that could be the biggest mismatch because McAndrew just took that mark over the top.
3: Through defensive 50 go the Crows. McAndrew to Miller up. Now out wide to Dawson. Has a runner, releases Keane. Screws it across the body to Hawker-Hahn, nearly intercepted. Steele got back with a hand, but Adelaide mop it up. McAndrew to Berry to Miller. They're channeling some Melbourne energy here. Fast handball chain. Taylor towards the 50. Little long for Philthorpe wrestling with Lever. Fist comes in on the bounce from the Demons defender. Only finds his former teammate, Neil Bullen. Lowers the eyes, centres the kick, and squares it up to Ben Keys. 30 out, slightly to the left.
1: Well, I just looked at Lever in that marking contest. I thought he did pretty well against Thilthorpe, not to give away a free kick. But then once the ball was sort of cleared from the area with that punch from Lever, he just sort of stood on his haunches and spectated. Didn't really do anything, did he?
2: He'd have to be sore from that contest. He barely moved.
1: Yeah, he didn't move. He didn't defend. And that was a strange bit of play.
3: Ben Keyes had the two Brownlow votes the last time these side met. It's a very awkward run. Keyes with a stutter step late. Still delivers true. Flat bullet through the big sticks. Margins back down to seven. Ben Keyes on the board. 7-6-48 of the D's. Adelaide 6-5-41. Nine played third term on ABC Sport with Lauren Arnell and Josh Franco.
2: I liked the counterpunch, Josh, from the Crows through the middle of the ground. We talked a little bit in that first quarter how the D's had set up defensively really well to protect the corridor. And on that occasion, their mids just got sucked inside that first little handball, and which allowed Adelaide to get out through the middle and certainly look so dangerous when they do that.
1: Well, I reckon it was a really important goal for Adelaide because they were under siege. The inside 50s were 7-0. For this quarter, clearances, they're losing field position off the back of that. But against the flow, against that little sort of mini momentum swing, it was a really important goal for the Crows.
0: Back in the middle, McAndrew, clean tap towards Rankin. Going back inside the forward 50 up towards right half forward. McDonald got two hands on it. Roving was Neil Bullen. He runs to the paint of the boundary line looking for a short pass. Couldn't complete the mark and he's bowled over. Good work in defence here from Melbourne. McDonald keeps it in. Kicks it out of defence up towards Fritsch. With a fist in there was Michael Annie. Good contest here at Adelaide Oval.
2: I'm enjoying the D's. Like, you look at their ladder position, wow, they're fifth. They haven't won away from Victoria, but they're holding up really well into this third quarter at Adelaide Oval.
3: I think regardless of how it plays out, they've stood up to the test. Mm. They're ready to match it with the best through this year. Tossed in, gone with the fist, only found Nankervis. Shrugged the tackle of Fritsch. It was a little high and will come back as he blazed away inside 50.
2: It's done a bit late. You reckon, Az?
3: He'd already kicked and... As I mentioned as well, he definitely raised the shoulder to try and slip it higher. So Fritsch would be a little bit frustrated with that. Luke Nankervis, just between the attacking edge and right half forward, decides to retreat back on the 45. The D's have flooded defensive 50. So Nick Murray through the centre square. Short to ball ace behind the centre circle. We'll complete the switch out wide. Mark Keane, the man from County Cork. First game this year after the broken leg. Spearing pass, that's good. Gets it to Michelani, who releases Miller. A long-range strike from downtown. In an instant, Adelaide go bang. Looks stagnant, pulled the trigger, and Wayne Miller flushes it. Second of the year, his first of the afternoon. Melbourne 7-6-48. Adelaide down by a point, 7-5-47 on ABC Sport. 11 played third term.
1: Well, Lauren, I thought it was a really well-orchestrated goal there from Adelaide. They were sort of pinned in this sort of member side wing of Adelaide Oval, but then just chipped the ball around the arc, if you like, back through the middle of the corridor. And eventually, I think it was Michael Annie that popped out in the middle of the ground and the handball receive. And I'll tell you what, Miller is developing into a player, isn't he?
0: What a year he's having.
1: Yeah, he's outstanding.
0: I mean, I've seen a few of the half-time All-Australian squads. I've seen him not in many. That's ridiculous. He should be locked in at half-back with the impact that he's having. It's just so clean and a finish like that. Gawn wins the hit out. Gathered in the middle of the ground with the 1-2. Looking for Steele, who rides the tackle of Rankin. He just welcomed it, knowing that he was going to get wrapped up. Quick ball up from the umpire. Gawn wins it down again. McAndrew tries to take it out. Fritsch at the bottom of the pack. Ball Kahan in there as well. McAndrew on the hands and knees. Flicks it forward up towards Neil Bullen, who wraps up Tolstra in the tackle. We'll have another ball up just forward of the logo. Crows way. Got a bit of momentum here, the home side. Trailing by a point. Bursting through there was Curtin. Right into the back of his D's opponent and was right in front of the umpire.
1: He thought about it for a while too, didn't he? I thought he was a bit late on the call, but yeah, definitely a push in the back.
0: So, short Finds his teammate in Fitzgerald, just Langford. It's a worm burner towards Steele, who was clean with the ground ball. Langford inside the forward 50, looking for Van Rooyen. Couldn't get his hands up in the contest. That was clever from Taylor. Knocked it to Nankervis. Went the 1-2 with Hawkahan to Saligo, working it by hand. Right in the tackle was Laird. And it's easy to take him high. At centre-half back, he wins the free.
3: Has a runner. Dishes it off. Michael Annie heads to the eastern side. Kicks a little long. Taylor tracking it. He's under a bit of pressure, though. Breathing down his neck with Rivers. And he stands through the tackle. Gets rid of him. Hands it to Ben Keys. Up to left half forward. Adelaide inside 50. The fog was rising in South Australia. Skies cleared. He spotted it early. And Darcy Fogarty clunks it 20 out.
1: Well, what I will say, I was just looking at the replay as that play was unfolding of the Laird tackle. You know, I reckon that's one of those iffy ones that shouldn't be paid. Maybe technically it was there, but I reckon he shrugged it, went high, and I reckon that's play on.
3: Darcy Fogarty starts from 40 out. Short approach, straight in front, leans back, and converts his second. Adelaide hits the front for the first time since the 24-minute mark of the opening term. 8-5-53 plays Melbourne, 7-6-48. Three straight for the Crows at the 14-minute mark of the third term on ABC Sport with Lauren Arnell and Josh Franco. Josh, money downstairs.
4: Yeah, concern on the Crows bench for James Borlase in a contract year. The defender has just come from the ground and signalling to his groin in the hands of the Docks as we speak.
2: Well, it's what we hoped for this third quarter. The game's opened up a lot more than what we saw in that second term. And look, Zach Taylor's involvement in that scoring chain for Adelaide was really important. He got involved in that back half, little nice little touch, and then standing up in the tackle. It meant they had Dan Turner on the back foot, Fogarty a free run at the footy.
0: So Thilthorpe in the ruck, knocks it down to Berry, back towards Peatling, all the way to centre-half back in Miller. Tries the shrug, the tackle of Jefferson. He was worried out of it. Chandler goes inside the forward 50, a bit of a kick in hope towards the goal square. Keane rushing back. He wants to get it through. Decides to keep it in and hits Hawkahan.
1: How's the composure of Keane then?
2: Nice kick too.
1: Wasn't it?
0: The keenest of composure to Hawkahan, who goes to Rankin in the left back pocket. Second touch of the term, and he kicks it straight to Rivers. Turnover quickly. 45 ball to Steele. About 80 from home. Wants to handball it off. Does so. Rivers goes back inside the forward 50. Fritch the fly. Couldn't complete the mark. Brought it to ground. Ball in dispute. Crows have a few numbers. A clever handball out towards Thilthorpe. He goes wider towards Laird. And in the tackle, he got the handball to Hawkahan, whose quick kick, well, he got the clearing out of danger, but waiting there was Tom McDonald, the logo for the D's.
1: It was good forward pressure there from Melbourne. Forced that errant kick, and Melbourne set up really well defensively behind the footy.
3: McDonald drops it to the corridor. Daniel Turner's there. Moves closer to the centre circle to Joel Fitzgerald. Truck driver a few weeks ago. Now he's a senior AFL footballer. Short pass rewards the lead of Sparrow. South Australian drills it into the 50, little long for Jacob Van Rooyen. Nick Murray out the back, takes the intercept mark, places it to the right back pocket. Taken by Max Michelani. Sparrow, the Adelaide Hills product, is out of contract. Both South Australian clubs want him. Michelani heads to Cook, tunnelled late. Trying to contest it was Bowie. Free kick right half back.
1: Sorry, and I'm really disappointed with Pickett's game. He's not working hard enough, can't get near the footy and having no influence.
0: Cook down the line, Lever. In fact, it was Kenfield who got hands to it. The second ruck in front of Thilthorpe knocks it out over the boundary line. Forward of centre wing, Crows way.
1: I can credit to Melbourne, though. Every time Adelaide look threatening to break the game open, they're hanging in there pretty well. But again, going back to Pickett, needs to start influencing this contest.
0: Thilthorpe knocks it down, straight towards the boundary. Jefferson sees this over in front of Rankin.
2: I reckon on what you're saying, Josh, just watching the way Peatling's treating Pickett at stoppage, he's making sure, as the defender, Peatling has front position, so he's not allowing Pickett to spit through as the first one. He's got to get it on the outside, which I think doesn't really suit Pickett's game.
0: Another boundary throw in. Thilthorpe down again to Rankin. Took on the tackle. It was a high one. So he wins the free.
1: Even further to that, Lauren, I'm again watching him at the stoppages. He's just not testing the opposition out at all. Right. Get on the move, get on the fly like Rankin did at that stoppage and drew the free kick.
0: Rankin's kick inside the forward 50 was best read by Tolstra.
3: Sends it back where it came from, but a bit more meaty this kick. Carries towards the logo. Big fly again from Murray. Had a hanger in the first half. Couldn't complete that one. Van Rooyen pounces, gives it to Chandler. Sparrow back to Van Rooyen. Tried to walk through the cook tackle without the footy. Then gathers and knocked it towards Chandler. He's wrapped up by Max Michelani. The Crows' pressure was relentless. And they win the free kick at right half back.
2: A really positive sign from the Crows. Michelani's strong tackle, but they had serious numbers showing up defensively to help him out.
3: Shades of the Dogs win last week. Absolutely everywhere to force every single disposal. Down the line, Michelani. Pickett thought about a hanger. Nowhere near the drop in the end, but does follow up. Handball out central and caught high just after he disposed it. So it's coming right back. Meanwhile, Dawson with a heavy tackle as well as he pulled Paul Tolstrup to the ground. But it is Cozzy Pickett's free kick. Has some time to hand it off to Bowie. Drills a low one. Bailey Fritsch just behind left half forward for the D's. They're down five after leading for the majority of the game. Bailey Fritsch to snap a run of three. Sends it inside 50. Couple of flyers. Van Rooyen waiting front and square. Hands it to Paddy Cross. Pushed off his kick. It's curling from 20. Not enough bend. Minor score on the right. It's Adelaide by four. We approach time on in the third term on ABC Sport.
0: Third behind for Cross. It's their first score in 15 minutes of play. Trailing by 4 points. So Mark Keane brings it out. Finds Cook. Defensive side of centre wing. Close to right half back. Looking for Fogarty on the lead, but that was gutsy from Bowie. Knocks it out over the boundary line right next to the interchange gates.
2: Keane's kicking the ball well, isn't he? For his first game of AFL this year, he's using the ball exceptionally well by foot.
0: What a handy inclusion to have. Waiting in the wings. Boundary throw in. Gorn v. Thilthorpe. Sharp went without it. Sparrow got it. Kick towards centre-half forward. Hits the chest of Van Rooyen. Gets it to Chandler. Steps inside Rory Laird from 45 metres out. They've got it! Look at Chandler go! He's pumped with that. The D's are back in front and he's got his second. They're 8-7-55. Adelaide, 8-5-53. We're into time on in the third term.
1: Well, just another example, as we said, when you kind of think Adelaide are going to start to control momentum, then Melbourne just somehow find the ability to hit the scoreboard and against the flow. Really good result. They're hanging in there. One thing I will say, though, and I'm not on this bloke's case, but I'm looking at Cozzy Pickett, and it's probably a harsh thing to say, but I reckon he's waved the white flag. He's not giving a yelp.
3: Bit of context there as well. Like, Melbourne are playing as a whole very well, but
1: they are
3: one of the few teams who have their bye next week and didn't have an opening round one. So they've gone the full season essentially without a break, and he's probably pegging for the week off, to be honest, Cozzy, when he's getting so much pressure. D's by two, three lead changes in the game. Gorn takes it out of the ruck. Quick clearance for Melbourne as it rolls up to right half forward. Awkward bounce, though, for Fritsch coming out of the 50. Sparrow does well to get on hands and knees, extract the footy, and then quickly had a kick into the 50, not really looking ahead. Cross becomes the tackler, and Michelani will get a ball up 20 out. Josh Money downstairs.
4: Yeah, James Borlase back on the ground for the Crows. Had about 5 minutes of work done on that groin, but ready to return.
3: Tossed up. McAndrew with the overhead tap. Looking for Miller up. Pickett coming through as well. Left the footy behind. Windsor wins it. Gets it back to Gorn. Centering kicks are high up and under. Sharp didn't really commit. Berry coming through, as was Pickett. Hard tackle laid. Ball up to come. Still in the D's 50. We're 35 out.
0: It's lurking here, Cozzy Pickett. Trying to inject himself in the game. In a tough afternoon. Gorn knocks it towards Fritsch. Goes to ground. Able to shuffle it out. Steele picks it up. He had Dawson as company. Fritsch handball to Windsor, who is under enormous pressure. Rochelli working hard. His tackle gets a quick kick away. How's it go out? I think Miller was trying to get hands on that. Not in time, so it's going to be a lasso free kick. Langdon goes inside the forward 50 now. Flying Van Rooyen got first hands on it. Had four bites of the cherry. A Crow's hand in there. Ball in dispute at the bottom of the pack. Working hard was Michael, and he wins the free.
2: A little bit unlucky there, Van Rooyen. It was all one-handed touches. If he caught two on at any point in time, that would have been called a mark.
0: So a free kick, a relieving one for the Crows. Michael Anney from fullback out towards left half-back. Gawn got hands to it, couldn't complete the mark. Sparrow gathered the footy, having an afternoon out here in his home city.
2: Just with Pickett here, he's obviously...

0: Obviously still playing as a mid. Peatling's wearing him well, and just want to see a little bump at least from a teammate to let him get through the stoppage. He looks like he's all out there by himself.
1: D's by two. Gorn straight down to Sparrow as he was entangled with McAndrew, and Sparrow kicks around the body and hits Jefferson inside 50. Fortuitous drop, 45 out. Melbourne a chance to go bang bang here.
2: And Lauren, even further to that, if I'm standing Cozzie Pickett, I don't want him to run at stoppage and blitz through, and he's not doing it, so he's easy to negate in that scenario. But you're right, can he get some help from teammates?
1: First round pick from a few years ago, now out of contract, had five against the Bombers in the VFL last week to earn this spot. Matthew Jefferson from 50. Jeez, absolutely hit that hard, but missed to the right. Minor score, and it's Melbourne by three in the third term.
0: You just wonder whether a Jack Steele, with the experience he's got, is someone who can get Cozzie on the move, get him spinning through a little bit more. And then the next question as a coach is, does Stephen King look to put him forward and get a little bit more dangerous in that part of the ground?
3: Paul Kahan brings it out. Berry did well to create a contest, but the handball from Peatling missed the target. Windsor wraps up Laird at centre-half back. Saligo spitting through, but tackled there by Rivers.
2: Inside 50s this quarter as well, 16-6. So that's in favour of Melbourne. That's plus 10 and clearances plus 7.
3: Still a tight game here. Windsor knocks it towards centre-half forward. Bursting through was Van Rooyen. Gets a handball away to Windsor. To Sparrow, who cleverly knocked it forward, but Nick Murray read it best. Gathers the footy, tries to kick it out, smothered by Windsor. Gorn sends it back inside the 50. This is a high, high ball. Miller goes the spoil. Rogue and a big tackle holding the footy. This tackling pressure, Michael Annie again. Rose win it back.
0: Feel for Paddy Cross. He almost had too much time at the drop of the ball.
2: Running in headlights, wasn't he? Just froze.
1: D's by three. Lauren Arnell, Josh Franco with you on ABC Sport this afternoon. Cracking start to our three fixtures. Exiting kick to Nankervis.
2: Yeah, he's had a good game, Nankervis.
0: Yep.
1: One of those on the cusp you'd think of selection given the names coming back in, but play well.
2: Yeah.
1: Can't really be cut. Inbound to Hall Kahan. And now Dawson just behind the logo. And a rough landing in a contest with Daniel Turner in the second. Missed a bit of footy as a result. So had a really hot first quarter. A little quieter since then, but still helping. Dawson wide. Sam Berry has it near the benches. Update in the World Cup. Paraguay's held on. So down a man. They win 1-0 against Turkey. The Socceroos cannot finish last in their group. Down the line go the Crows, and Walker forced to spoil from behind. So context of that means we'll play Paraguay on Friday. Should we win, we're definitely going to be advancing through. And if we can draw or lose, there's still a potential there that we can advance by being the best placed third team, one of the eight best placed third teams. Gorn down to Pickett. Looks to switch. It's dicey. Out to Langdon on the eastern side. Cook came the other way. The 2-15s. Keys now battling with Melksham. Adelaide's going to win out with Saligo. Gets it on the bounce to Dawson. Hooks it across the body on that lethal left. Braden Cook in his showdown winning spot. Short kick out to Walker, who marked. Faked like he was going to stop. And then turned on a dime. Blasts it to the top of the goal square. And Howes gets the fist in on Philthorpe. Minor score. It is the D's by two. As we run end to end with a flurry of behinds.
0: Thought Gorn did really well to get back and help defensively there.
3: Oh, a poor kick in put Sparrow under enormous pressure. He looked like he threw that out to Tolstra. Missed by the umpire. Kick down the line. Read best by Nankervis. Forward to centre wing. Members side. Finds a target in the middle of the ground. Hall Kahan. Forward corner of the centre square. He's trying to get it to his skipper, Jordan Dawson, who's roving around there. But Hall Kahan will send it inside the forward 50. Rochelle waits at the front and roves at the front, but is immediately tackled. And there's a high one in a contest going the way of Melbourne. So Max Gorn's going to get the free against McAndrew.
0: He's doing a lot of heavy lifting, Max Gorn, to help as a spare defensively.
3: You can hear the feedback from the Crows crowd. This is a dangerous ball across the ground. Turner shoved his opponent out the way. And Keys is going to win the free kick. Handballs it off to Miller, looking for a target inside. McAndrew was brave against the flight. He's going to get paid a free kick against, but he's going to be worse for wear. Front on contact. The big ruckman is down. Not quite out, but holding his face.
2: Well, this isn't good, is it?
1: It's almost the bottom of the elbow coming the other way that's caught him in the head. So purely accidental, but Jake Lever's gone for the mark, and yet it's come down on his head.
0: I think the knee to the ribs as well.
2: He'll have to come up. At least do a test, won't he?
4: He will. Lever was going to take the mark. Yeah. So the free kick is there, but the bravery from the big man. Docks it. Surrounding him now.
0: I think his head bounced as well when he landed, which doesn't help.
2: I tell you what, I'm no doctor, but just the look of that incident, I can't see him being allowed to play any more minutes. That was a heavy collision.
1: The other worrying part is that means Riley Filthorpe becomes your main ruckman.
2: And
1: as we've touched on in the last few weeks on the local program, Josh, that puts him at a big risk himself.
2: It does.
0: I think with Worrell, Toby Murray out as well, you're starting to look a little bit lean in your back half if Gawn's dropping forward.
2: And and the problem you've got there is Gawn is an absolute star. He's no mug, is he? He's, as we said, sort of half-time, he's the potential game-breaker for Melbourne, and this just adds to the headaches that Matthew Nix has in the coach's box currently. But, that was a big collision. Holding his...
4: So he's walking off the ground. He's at centre-half forward for Adelaide at the moment. He's got three trainers around him, just chatting to him. Always a good sign to see them walking off the ground. And we'll be waiting until he does get off the ground. You hear the cheers from the crowd.
2: How long does it take to do a HIA test? Is it?
4: It's normally a 20-minute process. Once they come off the ground and decide to do the HIA.
0: You see Fogarty's going to be the player that comes on for him. Is there any chance they let Filthorpe stay forward, or does he have to ruck out at least this third quarter?
2: Yeah, I think he has to ruck. Filthorpe.
1: So the D's by two. Clearance count 12-3 Melbourne's way in this term, and now Adelaide without a ruckman. Down the line, kick's good. Jefferson, far from home, takes the mark in front. Crowd, stunned silence at the moment. Just a bit of nervous energy around the ground. Jefferson looks to the attacking edge. Van Rooyen caught behind Dawson but couldn't take the mark. The Crow skipper spills out. Windsor just throws it on the boot, jamming kick forward. Fogarty's got back.
0: It's a good pattern from Fogarty. He went spare defensively straight away. Smart run.
1: Short pass towards the scoreboard. Luke Nankervis has it. Josh Money downstairs.
5: Yeah, and straight to the Crows' rooms for Lachie McAndrew. So we won't see him for at least 15 minutes, you'd think.
1: So Nankervis to Miller across the defensive goal face to Rory Laird. Doesn't look confident moving the ball forward. Melbourne zoning ahead. Laird will try and place it in the gap. Curtin was the target. Clattered into Dowie from behind. Curtin pops up and asks the question, but it rolls over the boundary line.
2: Here's one for left field. Look at Curtin in the ruck. How tall is he?
1: He's a pretty good utility, isn't he? Why not throw it in?
2: And almost treat it as an extra midfielder.
4: 197.
2: Wow.
1: Good work.
2: Yeah.
1: Tossed in. Filthorpe battling with Gawn. The latter wins out. Gawn straight to Pickett, who shrugs off the tackle, breaks away from the stoppage, wheels around, drills the kick to Jefferson. It bounced off his chest, but Sharp was there waiting. Kicks up to the top of the goal square. Melksham battling there with Keane. Fist comes in. Dawson on the bounce. Fends off Howes. He's so strong. Hands it out wide to Cook in front of the scoreboard. Back to left half forward for Fogarty. Kicks a little hot. Escorted underneath it by Lever. Battling amongst it is the whole strip, and it rolls over the boundary line. It'll be tossed in a play. Foggy reckon it might have come off a boot. We have seen them check it this afternoon. Gives us some time to check back in with Josh Money.
5: Well, just on Jordan Dawson there with that fend off, that's the right shoulder he had work done on in the first half, so it shows how tough he is. No sign of McAndrew yet.
1: So it is a boundary throw-in, crowd unhappy. Gawn takes it out of the ruck. Filthorpe tackles him for his troubles. Ball shoots out to Langdon, and the siren will run down the third term. And I don't know what kind of emotion that is. It's a culmination for the Crows of frustration with the umpiring, the worry over Lachie McAndrew, and the potential for this to be a dropped home game. It is the D's by two in the battle for fifth. 8-8-56 plays 8-6-54, heading into the final quarter on ABC Sport. Our goal scorers for the afternoon for the D's, 3 to Van Rooyen, all in the first term, 2 to Langford and Chandler, and 1 to Matty Jefferson. For the Crows, doubles for Dawson and Fogarty, and individual goals to Keys, Rochelle, Walker and Miller. Big day of footy coming up. So Collingwood and Port Adelaide at the MCG to wrap up the trifecta from 6:45 Eastern Standard Time. Now, up next, it's the Giants and the Blues at the Sydney Showgrounds. We'll hear from them next in the build-up. It's great to have your company on ABC Local Radio, News Radio, Sport Digital and ABC Listen. 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
4: Down road by Cook again. Kick partially smothered. Crows had the numbers, but that was clever by Windsor, who burst through the back to Gawn, to Chandler. Unloads with the left foot. This would be some key goal. Brilliant from the Ds.
1: Taylor towards the 50. Little long for Thilthorpe, wrestling with Lever. This comes in on the bounce from the Demons. Defender only finds his former teammate, Neil Bowen. Lowers the eyes, centres the kick, and squares it up to Ben Keys. Very awkward run. Keys with a stutter step late. Still delivers true. Mark Keane, the man from County Cork. First game this year after the broken leg. Spearing pass, that's good. Gets it to Michael Annie, who releases Miller. A long-range strike from downtown. In an instant, Adelaide go bang.
4: Barrow got it. Kick towards centre-half forward. Hits the chest of Van Rooyen. Gets it to Chandler. Steps inside Rory Laird from 45 metres out. They've got it. Look at Chandler go. He's pumped with that.
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1: We've been spoilt with 9 single-digit thrillers at the Adelaide Oval this season, and we might just be about to witness another. Melbourne by 2 at three-quarter time over Adelaide. 8-8-56 plays 8-6-54. Big injury concerns over Lachie McAndrew, who's down in the rooms after a big collision with Jake Lever. So Max Gawn might be the dominant ruckman in this final term. Massive day of sport. So the Socceroos lost 2-0 to the USA earlier this morning. The flip side is Paraguay held on to win against Turkey despite being a man down. They win 1-0. What that means for us is we play them on Friday. Win or draw, we finish second at advance. If we lose, we finish third, but we're still probably likely to get through anyway because we've had a win, so we could be part of the best 8 teams to finish third. So Socceroos, even though they had the loss, probably been a good day overall with that victory for Paraguay. Still to come, Collingwood and Port Adelaide tonight at the G, but up next it is the Giants and the Blues at the Sydney Showgrounds. Ben Cameron's there as part of the team and what has been a thrilling day of action. Ben, what are you anticipating out in Sydney?
8: Yeah, thank you, Az. It's been all care, no responsibility for caretaker coach Josh Fraser. Can his dream run continue? 4 from 4? Can he make it 5? The Giants, meanwhile, they've been the masters of the second half run in recent seasons, including 9 out of 10 last year, 7 in a row the year before that, and 11 of 13 back in 2023. I was hoping to have team news for you. That's not available yet, unfortunately. But I can tell you about our team, the 05 Premiership player Ty Kennelly, the triple threat Alicia Eva, player, coach and analyst, Declan Byrne and myself to call, and Phil Pryor on the boundary. I can't wait. The Giants and the Blues coming up following your game.
1: Looking forward to it, Benny. It's a big day of action. So Collingwood would later tonight. They could jump into the top 10. The Giants and the Blues obviously on the cusp as well of a wild card position. And this afternoon we're battling for 5th between the Crows and the Ds. So excellent day. Do not go anywhere. ABC Listen, your home of the AFL this season. Lauren Arnell, Josh Franco here watching this cracking contest that's going to go to the wire, Loz.
0: Oh, the biggest question for me right now, and Josh, I'm hoping you can help me, is who rucks for Adelaide in this last quarter? We know how banged up Thilthorpe is. We know he can ruck. But are you doing yourself any favours by making him ruck against Gawn in this last quarter, knowing how bad his back's been throughout this season already, knowing you're trying to frame yourself for finals? What alternatives are there? I'm struggling. I'm looking at, like, the next best tools in your front half are Fogarty and Walker, and there's no way they can run with Gawn.
2: No. Well, look, it's intriguing. It's interesting what they're going to do because whoever does it is going to lose the hit. So even if you put Thilthorpe in, Gawn's still going to get his hands on the footy. I'm almost expecting that he's just going to belt the ball forward and try to get a bit of speed onto it from Melbourne's perspective. So the person that goes on there has to be able to run with him, but also has to cash in at ground level. So that's why I mentioned even a Curtin. Curtin wants to play on ball, and I know it's a, you know,
0: he's
2: high
0: a Ferrari
2: risk. I guess what I'm saying there, centre bounce, don't jump, but around the ground, just get a little bit of body and then play as an extra mid, like Gawn does anyway. But I get you what you're saying, but I think Thilthorpe's a Ferrari as well, so don't put him in there.
0: Yep.
2: But they're running out of options. Is it Murray? And that's been
0: almost
2: the story
0: lean into
2: of this
0: something
2: quarter.
0: Like that,
2: yeah,
0: to be fair.
2: Absolutely.
0: Like, or a Borlase maybe, like he's got the size, he's fit.
2: Do you know what? Do you put Jordan Dawson basically just stand next to him at the ball ups and throw-ins, and you get an extra mid around the footy. I don't know. It's interesting.
0: It's a big challenge for the Crows.

0: coaching group. And, yeah. and the other side for the D's is, I know we've been relatively critical of Kasiah Pickett throughout the first three quarters or two quarters, but he did look he like did. He was starting to get on the move.
1: Yep.
0: They must have been listening to our call, Josh.
1: Yeah, they must have been.
0: He was getting on the move at stoppage and just beginning to look pretty dangerous in this game. So if what you've said is correct, and Gawn's a very smart ruck, we know that. If he starts hitting it forward and Kasiah Pickett's on the move, that's one element. But we've just seen him go forward to start this last quarter.
1: Yeah.
2: So direct line to the coach's box we've got here at ABC. So Kozzy Pickett forward, Riley Filthorpe in the ruck, Josh Money's on the boundary.
3: I thought was with the midfield group as well during that three-quarter time huddle. So he's certainly going to be the main man. James Borlase is one who in the past has gone in there as well.
4: Here we go. Big finish coming up on ABC Sport. D's by two. Gone out of the middle. Hands it out. Clearing kick to come from Fitzgerald, and down in back plays James Peatling, who caught one in the belly up towards the 50. Couple of flies, Jefferson involved. Off hands, it rolls out towards the boundary. Kick across the face, though, and nearly taken by Cross. Miller gets his head in, tries to win the footy. It's coming back anyway. Bit of a shove on Dan Curtin, so he'll win it in the right back pocket for the Crows. But, geez, electric from the Demons early there.
1: Just those half chances. Thought it could have almost taken the mark. It should have taken the mark, but...
4: Player to slow down because Paddy Cross had him backed up the 10. Gave Melbourne some time to set up. And the exiting kick will come straight back in, or it would have had there not been an arm over the shoulder intercepted by Tolstra. But ultimately the footy's handed to Taylor for the Crows.
2: At right half back, kicks a high ball long down the line. Flying is McDonald, brought to ground. Rove by Langdon, handball to Lever. Has to keep this in. Snaps it around the body. Too much on that for Turnabout. Windsor roved it, tried to get it to Tolstra, hit him in the back of the head. Taylor grabbed it to Miller, to Curtin, all the way back to Laird and Dawson. This is a daring kick through the middle of the ground. The D's have the numbers, but they also have a fumble. Pressure on, right half forward. Taylor dives on the footy. Shoveled out towards Neil Bullen. Quick kick around the body. Rochelli flies over Lever. Slight hold. Socket it forward like the Socceroos. Running onto it is Taylor Walker. Sweeping handball to Rochelli. Can't quite gather. But when he does gather, he goals! That's his second. What a start for Adelaide in the final term. They hit the front. 9-6-60. Melbourne 8-8-56. Two gone. Final term.
1: Well, that fumble from Howes, I think it was, Tom, that... absolutely costly for Melbourne. Just cannot afford to fumble the footy. And then they worked it well in the end, and we saw some Rochelli magic to kick that goal as he was being tackled. But, good bit of play there, but paying the price for a fumble.
0: A good touch from Taylor Walker as well to get it forward for him. And what I found interesting throughout that play was Gawn actually dropped deep as defender, and Lever came up on Filthorpe, which left Gawn out the back with Walker. And he didn't go with him to that first fall of the ball, which allowed Walker to get the ball through for Rochelli to make the most of that opportunity.
4: So Crows by four. Four lead changes across the afternoon, and the margins never got higher than 13. Excellent start to your Saturday. Tossed up, Gawn down straight to Chandler, who breaks away off the half back line towards the 50 for the D's. It's a long entry. Too high for Van Rooyen, and out the back, James Borlase takes the intercept mark.
1: Again, just another missed opportunity, wasn't it? Full face of goal and missed the kick.
4: Borlase to the eastern side, and getting in front is Filthorpe. Wanted to play on quickly. Chandler had it scouted, but the handball does eventually get to Neil Bullen. Turns around and Walker's on the overlap. Uncontested mark. Gives it off to the run of Curtin. From 60, Dan Curtin towards the goal square. Rochelli between two. Nearly pulled it in. Knocked through for a minor score on the right-hand side. It is Adelaide by five, early stages of the fourth.
1: Well, I thought Lever was outstanding defensively there. Just dropped back in the path of Rochelli, and outstanding bit of play.
2: So the D's bring it in short through Chandler. Josh Money on the boundary.
3: Tom, a huge boost for the Crows. Lachie McAndrew has returned from the rooms, just asked for his mouth guard, so all signs point to him returning.
2: That's a huge result for Adelaide. So Joel Fitzgerald wins the free kick over Rankin, right half back for Melbourne. So Filthorpe's been in the ruck in his place to start this last quarter, but Lachie McAndrew to come back on after a big knock late in that third term. Well, Max Gawn dropped an uncontested mark. Puts himself under pressure, had some support by hand, gets it to Bowie, whose kick's partially smothered by Peatling. Well, You don't often see the big man make a mistake.

0: like that. And there's a bit of afters with Phil Thorpe and Tolstrup. After that smother from Peatling, we'll have a boundary throw-in right in front of the D's bench, who trail by 5 points.
1: Toss into play. Gawn gets their first. Phil Thorpe caught behind. Gawn knocks it down and gets it to Fitzgerald. On the hop skip, Cade Chandler just bounces on the right boot, puts it on the left, up to right half forward. Little short for Van Rooyen, but he rips it out of the arms of Nan Curvis. Just can't find a teammate. Saligo gets the turnover and gives it straight back. Tolstrup nearly run down by Dawson. It's all happening at right half forward for the D's. Oh. Van Rooyen into the 50 and Miller has smashed into. Hard spoil from Cross, who came right into him. Ball pops out. Sharp gets it towards the top of the goal square. Jefferson takes the mark. My goodness, man, Wayne Miller is lucky to pop up from that.
2: What I will say, though, is what was wrong with that contest?
3: Nothing.
2: He just going for the ball. It was a
3: old-school forward
2: pass. Absolutely. Craft. I don't know what the
1: crowd... And it was a clean spoil.
2: 100%
1: it was. Just heavy. Like, yeah. It just ran through
2: it. Well, I think the supporters are a little bit peeved that they didn't get a free kick. He didn't get a free kick there, but there was definitely nothing in that. In fact, it probably makes the highlight real Monday.
1: So Matty Jefferson from 30, couple of steps, leans back, gets his second, and the D's back in front. 1 point game at the Adelaide Oval. 9-8-62 plays 9-7-61. 5 minutes into the final term on ABC Sport with Josh Franco and Lauren Arnell.
2: McAndrew really back on.
3: Yeah, yeah. I'm surprised. I'll say that. And it does help the Crows if he's healthy. Silthorpe had blown up within 5 minutes and couldn't even get through the ruck contest in the last minute or so of that play. But yeah, exceptional forward craft from Cross. It was a heavy spoil, but it's expected of AFL forwards. If a spare defender's going to sit in front of you and the ball's popped up, you have to come through and spoil it. And that's what he did. It created the goal for Melbourne.
0: What a great contest we've seen today at Adelaide Oval. A real arm wrestle. Melbourne with their noses in front, just by a point. Back in the middle of the ground, Steele. Tackled immediately there by Berry and Dawson, so we'll do it all again. McAndrew works hard against Gawn. Steele gets a hand in there. Neil Bullen comes in from the forward line, kicks a banana kick forward up to left half forward. Fogarty's trying to run onto it. Lever will be happy to see it out. But a slight nudge, no free.
3: Solid 200th game for Jake Lever, Berry. Isn't it?
2: Yeah.
3: So reliable.
2: Just on the picket as well. He's stuck deep forward for them at the moment. Maybe Stephen King is thinking he's not going to be able to turn his game around in the midfield, so he's putting forward, but he's not, again, having any influence in this last quarter.
0: Boundary throwing inside the Crows 50. Gawn knocked it down towards Sharp. A slight high one there from Cook, missed by the umpire, so we'll have another ball up. Left half forward for Adelaide, trailing by a point. McAndrew down, Sparrow Roves. Quick kick around the body. Fritch is there, couldn't gather. Nankervis gets it to Miller for Adelaide. All the way out to Cook. His kick was smothered by Sharp. Clever goes the 1-2 with Jefferson. Here's Cozzy Pickett with an opportunity. He's 75 from home. He runs to the 50, puts the afterburners on, goes for home. It's away to the left. And it's bouncing on its point and dribbles over for a minor score. You're a bit amused there, Josh.
2: Yeah, not sure what he was thinking.
0: Had a lot more time.
2: He did. Just keep running.
1: Challenging a bit of the World Cup. We'd draw the keeper out and chip it over the top, but just didn't have the carry.
0: So this is a arc review just to see if it touched the behind post.
2: I reckon it did.
3: Throw in, won't it?
2: Yep.
0: Which would be a better result for Melbourne.
1: So it will be a boundary throw in here for the D's.
2: And it's one of the few moments throughout the game that he's looked electrifying. We just couldn't get the final result.
1: Melbourne by a point, 9 minutes into the final term. Sunbaked is the Riverbank Stand. A gorgeous day in South Australia. Giants and the Blues up next. Tossed in very shallow. That is a miserable boundary throw-in. I know Ben Cameron's all over the lengths of boundary throw-ins, but that one was never a chance.
3: The wind's going with him too.
1: Let's see if he goes again. Gives it everything he can. It's enough. McAndrew in front. Taps it down against Kentfield. Adelaide win out. Laird to Miller other than Berry. Heads to the eastern side. Rochelli just nudged under the drop. Turner did well alongside Lever. Ball bouncing errantly. Coming in was Bowie. Can't quite get it to Chandler. Fogarty cuts it off, but he can't find his bootlaces under the tackle. Melbourne there again. Sparrow wide to Langdon. Stopping and propping. Finally, Howes can send it forward. They have the outnumber on Cozzy Pickett. Michael Annie keeps him covered. Borlase cuts it off. Cross defensive 50. He'll go to Nan Curvis. The D's by a point. Final term on ABC Sport.
0: 9.5 minutes gone. Cook's got it in the left back pocket. Well weighted kick to Dawson. Just got his hand to it. Bit of pressure from Windsor. So we'll have a boundary throw in. About 80 from Melbourne's goal.
4: 46,337
0: So a big turnout from the Crows fans today. 46,337. This battle for fifth place between Melbourne and the Crows. The D's lead it by a point. Boundary throw in. Steele was clean. Gets it to Rivers. One-on-one contest. If it gets all the way there to Cozzy Pickett, but it fell shorter than that. Melksham versus Keane, and the big Crows defender takes the intercept mark.
1: Third biggest home and away crowd between these two sides. Wayne Miller heads to the eastern side. There, it had to wait a while for it. The fist came in from Windsor.
3: That's a good mark.
1: He plucked it well, didn't he? Contested grab near the Williams stand. Melbourne by a point still. Rory Laird down the line looking for a Shelley and Fogarty. Neither could take it. On the ground, Keys becomes the tackler, holds up Howes. Ball up to come. Nathan Williamson to toss it into the air. If you're listening in the ACT, you'll be headed to the NRL after this game, the West Tigers and the Dolphins. Everybody else to the Sydney Showgrounds for GWS and Carlton. Out of the stoppage, Rory Laird manages to turn away from Sparrow, hands it to Berry right on the boundary line and works the kick well. Darcy Fogarty has it behind right half forward, steps around the body, kicks towards Walker. He was held behind and getting in front was Turner, but just couldn't take the intercept mark. Under a bit of pressure, Keys lays the tackle. Deliberately almost handed over there by Howes. It will be a boundary throw in, 45 out. Should mention as well, if you've missed us at the top of the broadcast, SA Health confirming today Tony Modra's status in hospital has been upgraded from critical to stable. And Mark Prosciutto confirming just recently on Fox that he is awake and with his family, which is great news. Tossed in, McAndrew down. He's looking for Rankin, nudged away from it. Tackle laid by Fogarty. Got McDonald there, rolls towards the behind line. Rochelle's doing his best to keep it in. The scrum will push him over. Question is, was he on the right side of the behind post or not? He was, so it will be a point. And scores will be level. 62 apiece, 12 to go at the Adelaide Oval.
3: Reminiscent of Wednesday night's State of Origin game, that one. Four of them carrying the ball over the line.
0: 9-8 apiece. Bowie to bring it in for the D's. Makes his teammate work and then goes the 1-2. Kicks out wide towards Van Rooyen. Roving was Curtin, running over the top of it for the time being, but got it to Keane, who handballed it straight to Melbourne, handballed it straight to Curtin. And we'll have a ball up. So Melksham there, handballed it straight to his opponent, returned the favour. We'll have a ball up out of sight of the ground, just by the logo. McAndrew up against Kentfield. Kentfield knocks it down. Winds are bursting through, couldn't gather the footy. Berry's there as well for Adelaide. And he's wrapped up in the tackle. And we'll do it all again. So we're locked away here at Adelaide Oval. 13 minutes gone in this final term. In a seesawing affair. A great battle for fifth on the ladder. Saligo's at the bottom of the pack after the ball up. And we'll have another one.
2: Oh, what if Melbourne can win this stoppage and kick it forward. You've got Pickett, the, is that Michael Annie, inside 50 with plenty of space.
1: McAndrew wins it down, but there's a holding free kick in the process going his way. Adelaide just forward of centre wing, outer side. McAndrew hands it to Rankin. Fogarty's on the march. He honours him just outside the arc. Steps off his line and now has to rush. Fogarty to the top of the goal square. Walker trying to fly, as was Rochelle. Fist comes in. Lever couldn't get a disposal away. Sharp put his head sliding in, and Cook catches him high in the process. Definitely dropped the knees and kind of soccer style slid in, gets the free kick, D50 for the D's.
3: He's had a positive start to this last quarter, Harry Sharp. A really quiet game up until this point.
0: Long kick out of defence, flying again was Murray. There's a Shepherd in the contest, going the way of Mark Keane. So the Crows will get the footy back, about 80 from home.
2: He's just a reliable player, isn't he, Keane?
0: Yeah, and uses it so well.
2: Yeah, he does.
0: With a lot of confidence. So it goes short to McAndrew. Hawke-Hahn running past. Ignores him. He wants someone running past as McAndrew. He's just going to set this one up. Chips it up towards Walker. Fisted away by Turner. Going in hard with the rove was Saligo. And he handballed it straight to Turner. He's got a high ball coming out of defence. And sitting under it is McAndrew. Nothing's worrying him.
1: Decides to hand it off. Mark Keenan.

0: out of the ruck against Kentfield, hands it off to Berry on the tight angle, screws it to the goal square. Fogarty caught behind, and Turner does enough to knock it through. Not sure what the goal umpire and the field umpire are questioning here. Has it actually come off a boot on the way that it's rolled through? Score review heading upstairs, but it is a behind on the soft call.
1: Gives the D's a chance to reset their bench. They've been hanging out for a few rotations, especially to get Max Gawn on the ground.
0: Quick review, has bounced off the forearm through the goal and even a bit of the quad of Darcy Fogarty. So will be a minor score, but it will give Adelaide the lead. They're up by a point. Josh Money's downstairs.
2: Yeah, so it's interesting. Max Gawn has now come onto the ground. McAndrew's come off because he started this quarter in the rooms. It sort of means there's a bit of a mismatch with the rotation, so it's now Philthorpe v Gawn again.
3: Good observation down on the boundary. And Trent Rivers will bring it out from fullback. They're down a point now, the D's, after that rush behind. His quick kick out of defence was a high one, and Cook took the mark, and it hurt Langford in the process. Back inside the forward 50. Fogarty with the one hand. Would have been something special. Roving was Dawson, but it gets out over the boundary line before he could gather. So Langford is sore in back play. We'll have a boundary throw in 25 from Adelaide's goal. Leading by a solitary point. Philthorpe and Gawn. Philthorpe knocks it down. Roving was Howes. Gets it to Gawn. Chandler on his right boot. Clearing kick for the time being up towards Keane. And a big tackle. No prior opportunity there, though, for Jefferson. And we'll have a ball up. Defensive side of centre wing for the D's. They trail by a point. We're halfway through this final term.
0: Quickly tossed up. Gawn takes it out of the ruck. Philthorpe wraps him up. Ball shoots out. Nankervis gathers. He's coming back for a push.
4: Goodness me.
0: Philthorpe falling forward in the tackle. Max Gawn to receive it. A lot of momentum as he kind of broke away from the stoppage, and Philthorpe tried his best to caress him down, but Gawn fell flat. The D's skipper down the line looking for Jefferson. Late hand from Saligo coming through Fritsch, wrapped up as he gathered the footy by Nankervis. Ball up right half forward, and the 46,000 are riding every single touch.
4: He should have been holding the ball, and it wasn't in the back.
0: Gawn down to Cook. Quick kick through the stoppage. Couple of hands in the way. Big fist coming through from Colton Tolstrup, but only found Dawson. Adelaide go the other way, but Melbourne are well set. Turner retreats with a handball. Gets it to McDonald. Back where it came from, and Philthorpe flies from behind to clunk the mark for the Crows at the defensive edge.
3: Quickly switches the play to centre-half back. Goes to Keane. Hawker Hahn's moving forward. There's a lot of space in the Crows forward line. Kicks to right half forward. There's Keys.
4: What a kick.
3: Can roll around on his left foot. Does so now. Looking for Dawson! The skipper floated forward. Takes the mark. 30 out on a 45 degree angle.
4: I'll tell you what, that kick from Hall Kahan was absolutely unbelievable. Had no room for error, and then it sets up that entry inside 50 for Dawson to mark it.
3: Had two goals early in this game. Big, big moment for Jordan Dawson.
4: They normally snap them from here, don't they?
3: Yes.
4: Not this bloke.
1: Surely not
3: this guy.
1: No.
3: He's got the most beautiful drop punt.
4: Yep.
3: In he comes, 35 out, drop punt. Can't quite squeeze it in, just away to the left. So a rare miss for Jordan Dawson in front of the big six. They're 9-10, 64. Melbourne, 9-8, 62.
0: Three straight behinds for the Crows. They've kicked 1-4 to just the one major this final term, but to have the lead. Playing on out of defence. The D's kick not that great, but still makes it work. Hands it to the run of Tolstrup up to the logo. Gawn trying to take it as he flew in up against Murray, and a bit of high contact there. Murray clutches his head. Free kick to go the way of the Crows.
4: Yeah, big swinging arm from Gawn, wasn't it?
1: Borlase as well. He's really stood up in this last quarter. He was the 1v1 down the line against Gawn and managed to equalise it.
0: Right on the top of the scone. The switch is on. Nick Murray to Max Michelani. Dan Curtin now forward to the logo. Eastern side. He'll arc inboard. DC low and hard into the 50. Steele cuts off Dawson. Stands in front to take the intercept mark for the Demons. Down two. Still seven to go. Jack Steele with a short pass wide.
1: Steele's doing a lot of the heavy lifting for the Ds at the moment. He's trying to go with Dawson around the ground when Dawson spits forward.

0: Turner to Sparrow, little long to his kick to Sharp in the corridor. It's a dangerous area. Hawkahan gets it to Taylor. The Crows will give up some ground to Steady. Max Michelani behind the centre circle to Nankervis. This is pinpoint passing. Neil Bullen turns it right half forward, heads into the 50. Dawson's got three to beat, but the D's defenders collide, trying to mop it up. Tolstrup gets the handball back. Gorn loops it over the top. Howes can get it to the scoreboard. And the clearing kick from Turner heads out to left half back to Sparrow.
1: Well, he came the mark himself. I think everyone thought he marked it, but it was play on for the umpire. The handball forward to towards Chandler. Pickett again goes forward. They're working hard here through Rivers. Out wider to Langdon. He fumbled. Fumbled under the pressure. The Crows could win this out without having the numbers. Ball in dispute. Saligo knocked it forward to Hawkahan, who's composed. Now to Michelani, and Fogarty gets it centre wing. They've got space with Keys at right half forward. Hits his chest. Assesses his options. Goes on the left boot. Inside the forward 50 to Thilthorpe, who worked back on Max Gorn. Marks 40 out on a slight angle to the right.
2: We talk about critical moments in the game. What have we got? About 6 minutes of actual game time left. The margin's only 2 points, but just some critical moments, some critical ball use errors from Melbourne just allows that window to open up for the Crows, and an entry inside 50 when you've got a big key forward like Thilthorpe who demands the ball with his body language and his lead. It was outstanding bit of play.
1: It's the first time the three-headed monster have played together since round two. Fogarty's on the board. Walker's on the board. Now Thilthorpe. Big goal from the big fella. Extends the margin to 8 points there, 10-10-70. Melbourne 9-8-62, 22 gone, final term.
3: It's just no questions asked for Thilthorpe, isn't it? He's gritted the teeth and done anything that's required for his team, particularly in this last quarter. And just such presence, hasn't he, guys? His lead up at the footy, you mentioned, Josh, was exceptional. You can't ignore that. The finish, never in doubt. And you just start, for me, I start thinking about a couple of weeks ago against the Cats. It was a tight game. There were a couple of injuries. And Adelaide gritted their teeth here at home. And just feels like that again. They're showing up in numbers defensively. Melbourne have had missed opportunities as a less experienced team. And just got to fancy the Crows at this point in time.
0: The D's have been electric all afternoon. And they led for a large majority of the first half. Do they have another blow? Keep going toe-to-toe with the Crows. Adelaide by eight. Gorn down. And we found Dawson. Sparrow right alongside him. Good tackle. Ball Pickett, up centre square.
3: Pickett back on ball, sorry, as for Melbourne. They've got to get something going for him.
0: Up against Peatling. Gorn swats it forward. Nankervis tracking. Tangled with Chandler. Another ball up. Still in the centre square, but Melbourne's attacking half.
2: He's got to get on the move, doesn't he? We've spoken about that. Moroni just got to get on the move at stoppage, Pickett.
0: Down to Sparrow, tackled by McAndrew, gave away the footy. Taylor walks out of trouble, heads to the eastern side. Dan Curtin just guides it over the top to Rochelle. You can turn and go for a run. Through the Bashir stand up to right half forward. Kick was nowhere. Straight to Jake Lever and 50. You called it early, Loz. Riley Thilthorpe came from behind to stand the mark. And they'll play on before he even gets the full mark. Lever will hand it to Bowie in the corridor. Kicks towards the 50. They all fly as one. Fist towards Pickett. Should have taken it and fumbled. Now outside the attacking arc. Sparrow gives it away with a handball to Berry. The D's have had some calamitous errors under pressure. Adelaide's going to win out. So Taylor Walker had the mark off the exiting kick. Cozzy Pickett ripped it out of his hands. And it will be 50. Did not give it back. And Cozzy's disastrous afternoon continues. Hasn't been damaging and has given away a very costly penalty late. That being said, the mark hasn't quite looked 50. From the defensive edge, just forward of centre wing. Taylor Walker into the scoreboard for Adelaide. Drops it just outside the arc. Dan Curtin takes the mark.
3: I'd almost argue it's worth having a shot from here. It's almost an impossible angle, but if you take the full 30 seconds off the clock, he's got a really nice kick on him. It's worth a shot at goal. 8 points up, 4.5 to go.
0: It's read your mind, Lauren. This is no Ben McKay from 70. This is a chance. Adelaide by eight. Close finish at the Adelaide Oval. Dan Curtin runs around, gives it everything, misses to the right. Crows by nine. Still plenty of time.

0: And for the Demons here.
1: Certainly is, Aaron. Still 4 minutes of actual game time left on the clock, so they don't have to panic, but they do need to score.
2: Bowie plays on, kicks it out of defence, but that's all the way out of bounds on the full.
1: That's just not what they wanted.
2: Just missed the target, yep. Turner. He took the mark, but he was over the boundary line, so Taylor gets the free kick for Adelaide, and he's just going to pump this in long. Up towards McAndrew, fisted down. Walker taps it towards Rankin. He tries the left foot dribbler, but it just bounced a bit too hard left early. So another minus score, 10-12, 72. Melbourne, 9-8, 62. 26 gone, final turn.
0: Melbourne realise they've got to go. Rivers plays on, heads to the eastern side with a long kick. Put down by Langdon, but Chandler's there. Gathers and hands it across. Fitzgerald has the run of Windsor. Here come the D's at their fast footy best. Melbourne inside 50. Melksham in front. Late spoil comes from who else? Jordan Dawson. Absolutely inspirational, the skipper. Gets the footy back from Ben Keys. Kicks up the broadcast wing and Walker out muscles Lever. What a matchup that is after the war of words from his departure. But just couldn't stick the mark. It rolls over the boundary line. Broadcast side, centre wing, Adelaide by 10 on ABC Sport.
2: They did all the hard work there, Big Tex.
3: I've called it a couple of times, but Dawson is the spare for the Crows and looks rock solid back there to defend a 10-point lead.
2: So Gawn takes it out of the ruck. There's going to be a free kick against him. He can't believe it. Like he was just too strong for McAndrew there. The umpire thought otherwise, so McAndrew's going all the way back. This is a defensive inside 50. Back to Keane. They're happy to milk the clock here, the Crows. Goes to left half back, Nick Murray. Making Cook work hard for it. Langford on the mark. Just outside the D50. So leading by 10 points. 27 minutes gone in this final term. Goes long down the line now. McDonald was in front. It was Turner, in fact. He's soccering it to his advantage, but it went straight to Rochelli, who was clean, and that was clever. The vision to McAndrew. There's no one on the mark. So it's 50. The umpire asked someone to stand, and they moved away, and it was Cozzy Pickett. His second 50 within 2 minutes.
1: Is it a day to forget, old Cozzy? But you called it. What about that composure? An execution under pressure by Rochelli. Just to find the mark, diffuse the pressure.
2: So, Lockie McAndrew was off the ground. I always thought he might have been knocked out. So brave in a contest against Jake Lever. Had the head injury assessment. Is back on the ground in his final term. Just won a free kick against Max Gawn. Took the mark. Does the crab walk. Set sail for home and missed. Thanks, mate. 10-13, 73. Melbourne, 9-8, 62. 28 and a half gone.
0: Last seven scoring shots to the Crows, but the D's are still in this if they can go. Out to the eastern side. McDonald heads for Gawn. Fists come in, but Chandler's front and square again. Hands it towards Fritch. Down the line he goes to Langdon, and Dan Curtin cuts him off. And the famous number six smashes it into the Williams stand for a boundary throw-in.
1: Big contest, wasn't it?
3: We've just had depth of contributors today. The Crows, it's only Soligo with the six touches. Thilthorpe's had nine and been so influential. And above that, every other Crows player's had 10 or more.
0: Adelaide by 11. Tossed in left half forward for the D's. Gawn takes it, hands it to Chandler. Crunch by Thilthorpe. Can't get a clean disposal. Rochelli with the pickpocket. Gets it out to Laird. Now to Soligo. Turned into trouble. A brick wall of Sparrow and Court holding the ball.
1: Got to go quick now.
0: Sparrow pops up. The Adelaide Hills product sends it towards the 50. Van Rooyen with eyes for it. Knocked down Pickett there. Another fumble front and square. Adelaide mop it up. Murray trying to get a handball clear and tackle. Just got it out to Keane. Couple of flyers. Sparrow got a fist in. Tracked well by Rankin. Back to Laird and Soligo. The crowd's feeling it now as Adelaide at right halfback.
2: Flicks it back to Berry, who handballs to Soligo. He's got time. They can milk it now, Adelaide. Alex Neilbourne takes the mark. Centre wing out of sight of the ground. Oh, it's been a tough effort from Adelaide. Neil Bullen kicks up towards right half forward, and working forward again was Berry. What a year he's having. Kicks inside the forward 50, looking for Rochelli. Perfectly paced pass. Rochelli marked 45 out, 45 degree angle, right half forward.
1: Game over.
3: Opportunity for Rochelli, as you said, Josh, to run the clock down. And I think he's had the 16 touches today, two goals, three. Another opportunity to hit the scoreboard on the siren. But what a game. He's been so clean, so influential. Impressive game from Josh Rochelli and the Crows.
2: This will be his sixth shot on goal. As the siren sounds, Josh Rochelli from 45 out for the perfect finish. He gets his third. Adelaide get a big win with a big final term. They were challenged all day, but they are backing up into fifth spot. 11-13-79, Melbourne 9-8-62.

A terrific afternoon of footy at the Adelaide Oval as the Crows leapfrog the Demons into fifth and they can smell a return to the top four. The Crows have won six of their last seven on this enormous run as they go flying towards September again. 11-13-79 to the D's 9-8-62. A 17-point win to Adelaide and take nothing away from Melbourne, who are so good again but still are winless on the road as their credentials got tested at the Adelaide Oval in front of 46,000.

0: So is history repeating is the big question. A 9-game winning streak for Adelaide last year as they surged to top spot. And now they've won 6 of their last 7 as they start to get all their key players back, and 8 of their last 10. The Adelaide Crows winners by 17 points at the Adelaide Oval. We're with you for the next 16 minutes before we take you to the Sydney Showgrounds for the Giants and the Blues. Our listeners in the ACT will have the NRL with the West Tigers and the Dolphins. It's enough time to hear the song, get a chat, get all the analysis from Lauren Arnell and Josh Franco on a fun afternoon in South Australia.
1: Well, Lauren, from Adelaide's point of view, I wouldn't say it was convincing. And that's probably taking nothing away from Melbourne's. I thought Melbourne actually were very impressive today. They, you know, going to the game, they've started to hit their straps, Adelaide. And to come away with the 4 points up against, as we said, a Melbourne side that threw everything at them, was in the end, it was workmanlike. They tick the box and they move on. But I guess from Melbourne's point of view, their supporters and the coaching staff would be, I think they'd be a bit flat after that, because they had their moments in the game. We spoke about it during the second quarter, I think it was, when their efficiency inside 50 was really poor and they looked like, again, potentially, you know, breaking the game open and controlling momentum of the game, but just couldn't hit the scoreboard. But probably the defining moment in the game was the McAndrew when he went down, not expecting him to come back on, but he did and had a pretty decent last quarter. But overall, it was a good performance from Adelaide. They get the 4 points and they move on.
2: I was just impressed by the grit. Again, we saw it 2 weeks ago here at Adelaide Oval against the Cats, and then again today, just moments where, yeah, you think Melbourne are in control of the game and Melbourne haven't taken their opportunities. But, yeah, I think good teams just find a way to win, as you said, and that's what you've seen from the Crows again today, and a really impressive performance on return for Rankin. I thought Rochelle was electric. Thilthorpe did the job that he needed while McAndrew was off the ground. And, yeah, I just like the all-round performance and what that team looked like today. And you look at a guy like Jacob Van Rooyen, he kicks 3 goals in the first quarter and then largely unsighted after that. And I've got to give credit to the defenders for the Crows. I thought Borlase really stepped up. He gets better each game he plays at this level. Mark Keane, 22 touches on return.
1: He was terrific.
2: Barely looked like he's missed. They just look like a very solid team right now, especially here at home at Adelaide Oval.
0: It's just all the boxes they've been ticking over the last month. So it was beating a top 10 side. It was winning first quarters like the Western Bulldogs. That had been plaguing them through the year. And then all around that, you know, the ability to win close games, which has hurt them in recent years. Obviously, the celebrations for the Crows right now, but the Ds have formed a guard of honour for Jake Lever, who's being shouldered off by Ed Langdon and Max Gawn in his 200th game. The former Adelaide Crow back at the Adelaide Oval. 66 games for the Crows as a first-round pick in 2014. Traded in 2017. Those picks ultimately used for Bryce Gibbs. But he comes back home after a premiership with the Demons and an All-Australian Blazer as well in that year. Unfortunate that the Crows boys probably weren't there for it. There was a nice little contingent of fans who gathered towards the southern end. But Jake Lever makes his way off the ground in his milestone whilst Adelaide run around the ground to celebrate with the 46,000 strong. The third highest home and away crowd between these two teams at this venue. Big afternoon, and we'll get the votes in as well where we can. But some of those big names that you guys mentioned before, Sam Berry continues to deliver in the middle with 24 touches. Jordan Dawson cops the heavy knock, so probably not as prolific in terms of his numbers, but the 2 goals alongside his 18 touches are so handy. Rory Laird continues to perform off half-back, considering he got a one-year extension at the age of 32. He might still be rolling around for a little bit longer the way he's playing. The 26 touches for him and the 232 metres gained. The tackle numbers as well. So Berry with 7 just continues to be massive in that stat. And Isaac Rankin, 22 touches alongside a couple of clearances as well. For the Ds, Max Gawn did everything he could. 28 touches, 31 hitouts, 11 of those to an advantage. And yeah, when Lachie McAndrew went down, you thought maybe he'll take the game over, but ultimately, McAndrew comes back out. He just can't pull them across the line. And Tom Sparrow, pretty good audition for one of the clubs that's in the race for him with 28 touches as well on an afternoon where Jack Steele was probably a little quieter with his 21. But they've got some good kids, don't they, Loz? There's a few names that have put their hand up through the last few weeks that are showcasing they'll be pillars of this side for a decade to come.
2: I like what they're building, Melbourne, and I think they show some really strong elements of a good side. They just didn't have enough contributors today, and you look at some of their more experienced players who didn't stand up. We've been more than critical of Pickett's game. I think he's a superstar. You expect him to be better again next week off the back of that, but a guy like Bailey Fritsch, just the 12 disposals, a lot of time in front half for the Crows in patches, so you can understand that. But you need guys like that playing better. Van Roy in the three early, but then again, not able to contribute. Langdon had some big fumbles on a wing in key moments. So it's a learning game, I think, for Melbourne, but a missed opportunity to win one away from home.
1: That's how I felt about it too. And no Majacek, no Petty either, so that's hurt them up front. So if they have those two guys playing, does that change the outcome? But yeah, as I said, overall, I think the Crows coaching staff, the players, the supporters, they walk away satisfied they got the victory and keep building momentum.
0: One of those games where, you know, sometimes it's good to win ugly against one of the better teams. And look, 17-point margin doesn't quite add to my stat, but it was a thriller up until the end where Adelaide kicked the last couple. And if you're a Crows fan, in the last near 150 games, 32% of them have been thrillers. So they're pretty used to it now.
1: Yeah.
0: They're getting better at being on the right side of the ledger in them. It certainly makes for entertaining footy. I imagine most fans would probably just want an easy win rather than a nail-biter, but it's been an absolute blast here at the Adelaide Oval this season.
2: And that's the muscle, though. That's the muscle you want to build. If you're going to be a finals team and a good finals team, you've got to be good at winning the close ones. And I'd argue you're far better off having those types of games. You'd love to be putting teams away, but Melbourne are a good side. They're fifth coming into this game on the ladder. And, yeah, you just got to be happy with that win, I would have thought.
1: And I think one of the other things they've got to look forward to is they've still got quality players to come back into this lineup. So Archie, talking about coming,
0: Warrell,
1: Pedler.
0: How do you fit him in? That's the problem.
1: Can't. And who misses? Probably more to the point, who misses? You talk about Nankervis. I thought his game was outstanding today.
0: And this was the narrative of the first half of the season, was they were competitive against the best without these players. Yeah. And eventually we knew the luxury they'd have with the depth. It was just, could you get to a good position to then have a run? And they kept themselves around the mark of the top six. And now that everybody's back, they're starting to string together some victories and have a real case to be a top four team, which, you know, there's few and fewer week upon week. It's how the Suns are losing stock, but you've still got, the Hawks, the Dockers, the Swans, the Cats. It's going to be an exciting run home for everyone in the AFL, and particularly the Adelaide Crows, who have the showdown next week. Melbourne will get the bye they've probably been craving, given they didn't have the early opening round break. So they've been going the long way, all the way to round 16 before they get a breather. Adelaide winners by 17 points at the Adelaide Oval and making their way down the race at the Riverbank Stand End as a good contingent of fans gather at the race. I should mention as well, the news lately out of Tony Modra is that he is awake and with his family. So excellent news there for one of the game's greats. Josh Money's in the rooms to welcome in the players. What's it like down there, Josh?
3: It's absolutely crowded down here, Aaron. The cordoned off section for family and friends is bursting at the seams. You've got a lot of kids in here as well. Big family turnout today as well. And as you mentioned, plenty to celebrate on and off the field today. Crows certainly have got their mojo back post bye, haven't they, with three wins in a row against Flag Fancy. So absolutely very happy scenes down here in the rooms. And this song will be sung with plenty of gusto. The two big men, Riley Filthorpe and Lockie McAndrew, have had to slug it out all day. Quite understandably, sort of last to join the huddle now. Tex and his couple of kids, and Wade Miller and his kids as well, all joining in now.

0: and a termination. So jump, jump for the pride of South Australia, with a mighty Adelaide Crows.
1: We'll be back with Josh Richelli.
2: Hopefully we can squeeze it in for the end of the broadcast with you for the next 7 minutes. We might get the votes in so we have as much time up our sleeve as we can. Who's got the 3, 2, and 1?
3: Oh, I can do it if you
4: Lauren's looking at me. I've got a couple of names down. Look, I thought Miller's game was very good. I've given Miller 3 votes. I thought his game was superb. I thought Max Gawn for Melbourne was awesome as well, and was the potential game breaker for the Demons. Couldn't get him over the line, but again, I thought his game was outstanding. And then I'm stuck on 1 vote. I've got Keane, I've got Rankin, and Curvis I thought was good. So Richelli was good as well. So I handled that one to you, Lauren, if you want.
3: I'll go the last vote, Richelli. Richelli. For me, yeah.
2: 3 goals on the night. Makes sense. The Adelaide Crows, winners by 17 points over the Demons. So 9-5. Their record, the D's are 9-6 and have the bye coming up next week on the eve of Showdown 60. Big question on the text line that everyone wants to know. Brendan from Hobart's asked it for me. Are the Crows any better than last year, given that they're pretty much similarly placed?
3: I could mount an argument that this is better. This season sets the Crows up better off the back of last year and that experience. I think it's better for them to have gone through the grit and all of the challenges on and off field this year. It sets them up better for the finals.
2: They look like they're in a good spot. Let's hear from the Crows themselves. Down in the rooms, Josh Money has Josh Richelli.
5: Yeah, thank you very much, Aaron. 3-3 for Josh Richelli today. Josh, how satisfying was that win?
6: Yeah, it was, Josh. We knew that the D's were going to bring it today. They've had a really good season so far, and I think up to halftime, three-quarter time, we knew it was going to be a gritty win in the end, and I'm just glad we got it done in the end.
5: Probably a bit more time for you forward today with Rankin back in the team. I know you've flirted with the midfield this year, but how much do you love kicking goals?
6: It's one of my favourite things. I do love it, especially on Adelaide Oval soil. It was a great finish in the end when I got that last set shot, just hearing the roar of the crowd. So, yeah, I love doing what the team needs, but, yeah, I love playing forward too.
5: How much sleep did you get last night? What time were you up for the Socceroos, and who'd you watch it with?
6: Oh, it's a funny story. My brother rolled into my house at about 4 a.m. He had a big night and woke me up, so I cracked the shits with him, and I couldn't fall back asleep, so I said, why not? I'll just watch the game. So I watched the game, and I've fallen back asleep for a couple of hours.
5: I'll let you know as well, Paraguay won, and Migo Amaron was sent off, so we can't finish bottom, so a good chance to go.
6: Yeah, that's great. Great to know.
5: I'll throw you upstairs.
6: Thanks, mate.
3: Josh, that's probably not the ideal game prep, but I guess the nap served you well going to the game today.
6: Oh, yeah. I said to my brother, if I play bad today, you'll cop it when I get home. So I'm pretty lucky, or he's lucky, that we end up winning in the end.
3: It's funny. I think sometimes different circumstances set you up for better games. I thought you were exceptional today, Josh. And I know a lot of people talk about your soccer background, but do you think it helps watching that level of competition in any sport? I'm assuming you've been engrossed in the World Cup. How much does that sort of help your mindset as you come into a game like this?
6: Yeah, absolutely. I think a lot of the foundations that I learned from a young age playing soccer, being in Melbourne City's Youth Academy, really helped me to go into the AFL environment with the professionalism. So, yeah, it's just great to see the World Cup now and go for the Socceroos, and it's something that I love watching every 4 years.
3: And a great execution from your team today. We thought the whole team in general, particularly James Peatling, kept Kasiah Pickett pretty quiet. How much planning went into that throughout the week?
6: Yeah, I think James has probably been one of our most underrated midfielders this season. The work that he does on some of the opposition's best midfielders, but not only does he do that, he gets involved and gets the ball as well. But we knew that Cozzy, Max Gawn, those type of players have been absolute game breakers this season. So, yeah, credit to him.
4: Hey, Josh, congratulations on the win today and your performance. I thought it was outstanding. Just a question which I know is probably going to be difficult to answer, but how do you compare yourself to the same time last year and how you're travelling at the moment from a team perspective?
6: Yeah, I think earlier in the year, which was probably why we were struggling, we were really trying to compare ourselves to last season. And you know that each season, the trajectory is just going to differ each season. So I think after we had a slow start, we just had to accept that there's going to be times where we're just going to have to win like today. It's going to have to be gritty. We can't have it on our terms. And I think after that Hawthorn game, we had a really some good conversations, reset, trained well, and it's been great to have 3 wins post-bye now.
4: And the other thing, I guess, early days, it's been well documented that you are really struggling with injuries across the squad. It must be really pleasing now that there's such a fight on for spots. You've got Archie, Cumming, Butts, Pedler, Hinge, guys to come back into the side. It must be really healthy in terms of what that looks like for you guys at the moment.
6: Yeah, absolutely. And I think it just starts with our sample as well. We've got so many great players that are playing at the level above. And it's a credit to our team at the moment. They're playing some really good football. But you saw the three ins today, Big Texan, Keeney and Ranks. They just add that exceptional talent and skill and obviously Tex with his leadership. So, really looking forward to probably that back end when we can have our best 23 in.
2: Josh, three for you this afternoon. Showdown 60 next week. How many are you bagging against the Power?
6: It'd be nice to get on the end of a couple, but we know that these showdowns are always so tight, no matter who on the ladder, if it's first or last. So we know it's going to be a good fight. Port have had some tough losses. I think they've lost something like five or six under like a point or 3 points or something. So we know they're going to bring their best, and they're always the best games of playing.
2: Cannot wait to see how it unfolds. Congratulations, Josh. Thanks for your time.
6: Thanks, guys. Have a good day.
2: Joshua Shelley downstairs. The one vote as part of the ABC Sport Footballer of the Year Award. Max Gawn, the two. Wayne Miller, the three. Thanks to Lauren Arnell and Josh Franco, our experts this afternoon. Thanks for your work, crew.
3: Been awesome. No Thank problems. You.
2: Good work to Tom Wilson as well. Back in the studio, Craig Davis, Dominic Lombardo, iTech, and Josh Money downstairs. Adelaide winners by 17 points. They were down 13 in the second half. Absolute arm wrestle, but ultimately the Crows get the job done. They've won six of their last seven and are eyeing a top four spot in September. The D's head to the bye, 9-6, and in sixth place as well.
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9: Hello and welcome to this Grandstand Sports Special. I'm Amanda Shalala. Fertility struggles, body shaming, cultural barriers, transphobia, and maternity protections are just some of the challenges facing women in sport at all levels. ABC News has produced a 7-episode series called In Her Words to shine a spotlight on some of these issues. We've compiled them all here for you to listen to, and if you want to check out the videos, you can head over to ABC iView or abc.net.au/inherwords. The first episode is called Fertility Fight and examines the sometimes long and frustrating road female athletes face when trying to start a family.
10: I always wanted to have kids. That was never off the plans, but I just thought it would happen. So for me, my career came first, and there was never a thought in my mid-20s that it wasn't going to happen. It was just, it will happen when I'm finished netball.
11: I think what perturbs me is that these women are not really freaked out by the thought of not having regular cycles. They don't really care that they're not getting regular periods. They actually like not getting regular periods. Of course, until the time comes when they actually need to have regular cycles to fall pregnant.
12: Every time you left the doctor's surgery, you felt quite kind of deflated and almost, what's wrong with me? And why isn't this happening? And I'm doing everything that they're telling me to do. Everyone said, like, you know, it just takes time. It could take a year. But when you get to 2.5 years, you're like,

0: Kylie Johnson is a recreational ultramarathon runner and mum to one-year-old Henry.
1: When we decided to have Henry, we were at a point in our lives where we thought we were ready, we were healthy, we were fit, and we were trying, and basically nothing was happening, and nothing happened for, oh, I'd probably say 2.5 years. And we weren't quite sure what was going on because I was doing my running. My partner's quite athletic and fit himself, so we were both in fantastic sport. But yeah, nothing was quite right.
0: After taking matters into her own hands, Kylie finally discovered she had polycystic ovarian syndrome, a hormone problem that can affect fertility. While exercise is recommended to treat the condition, Kylie's high-intensity running was actually making things worse.
1: Having to ease up that exercise just to give my body that little bit of de-stress, because I don't think people realise when you run ultramarathons, it's not a normal load of running. You're putting your body through so much strain and stress. So you could be healthy. You may have like the lowest body fat percentage possible. But the fact is that you are constantly pushing your body to achieve more and more and more and more. And it's that kind of self-talk where it's like, okay, A, now you found out there's something wrong with you, but B, you also need to take a step back and start to realise that if you want to actually achieve this goal of being a mother, you need to then allow your body to do that.
0: Susan Pettit is a former Australian Diamonds netballer, and when we spoke to her, she was expecting her first child.
2: And right now, Susan Pettit already in tears.
3: I can look back on my 17 years and be proud of what I've done.
4: I retired in 2018, and I thought straight away family was my next step. We tried to have kids straight away. We was even trying when I was playing, but obviously not too strict with all the procedures and things like that, but it didn't happen for me straight away. So for me, it was getting impatient. My body usually does what I want it to do in terms of training and things like that, but it just wasn't happening.
0: Susan and husband Brad opted to undertake IVF treatment. After 3 cycles, they were successful. Female athletes at all levels commonly experience irregular menstrual cycles or no periods at all. This is often masked by the contraceptive pill, estimated to be used by nearly half of elite Australian sportswomen.
4: We train so hard that our menstrual cycle is a lot smaller, a lot irregular. We don't have it monthly. We might have 3 or 4 months without it, or we might even skip them. We just do that because it's convenient at the time, because it's all about your competition schedule and your training schedule and what you're going to get best out of your body. So you're not actually thinking what that's going to do long-term to your body.
0: Here's Dr. Natasha Andriades, a fertility specialist and gynaecologist.
5: When a woman's not having a regular menstrual cycle, it can mean that she's actually not ovulating at all. And if you're not ovulating, you're not going to be able to fall pregnant. Or if you're not ovulating regularly, you won't know when to time intercourse to fall pregnant. And often these menstrual irregularities are because women are over-exercising, but to match the exercise, they're not eating enough. So it's usually because they're not actually getting enough fuel. And they're, as a consequence, not

0: I was eating a lot, but not enough for someone that was running so far. So if I was to look at what I was eating in a day, a regular person who was not doing any running and was having a healthy diet was probably eating the same amount that I was eating. My nails were brittle, my hair was breaking. All the signs were there. I didn't want to see it because I loved what I did so much. And I think that's the problem, where my body was kind of screaming at me and telling me, what you're doing isn't healthy, but I loved what I did so much that I just didn't want to hear.
1: An ankle injury forced Kylie to stop running, and soon after she became pregnant with son Henry.
2: We do have medical examinations every year, and we go through every muscle and every joint and everything about our bodies, but we just don't talk about fertility. There's more talk of it now, but it's still not really openly spoken about. Yes, you don't want kids right now, and we're not going to try and change your training schedule or anything like that, but maybe you should go talk to someone just to see what there is available for you. And I speak to a lot of the younger girls now and say, just go get your eggs frozen. Like, it's not a hard process. You're not going to miss training sessions or games. It's just a process that you should think about. So we plan everything else in our lives, but we just don't plan that part of it.
0: I feel that it's important that we stress to these women that there's absolutely no guarantee that if you freeze 30 or 40 mature eggs in your 20s, that you'll absolutely get pregnant from that batch of eggs. So I think it's important that women are aware of the fact that you won't know if you will be able to fall pregnant until you absolutely start trying.
1: Fertility starts to decline when a woman is in her early 30s, and more significantly, after the age of 35.
2: We think, let's just keep going, and then we'll do that at the end, whereas New Zealanders and that often have babies come back and are very successful. I think it's because as Australian athletes, if we give that year up or that 2 years up, we lose our spot to a younger player, and it's very hard to come back, which it is, but it also, it's competitive, and we don't want to give up that opportunity to someone else who might take it and run with it, and then we're never coming back. So it's a mindset of, I'm in there at the moment, I don't want to give that up, I'll worry about that later.
0: I love running, but Henry is my greatest love of all. We do everything together, and I'm so grateful because he's so much like me. He's a little outdoorsy, active little gem. He loves people, and we go on so many adventures together. I wouldn't change Henry for the world. He is my absolute everything.
2: I've always been in control of everything in my life, so all of a sudden my life is just going to be turned upside down, which is exciting. But yeah, I'm one of the lucky ones, and that's probably one thing that I wake up and realise. If I'm not feeling well, I'm like, hang on, so many people are going through this that can't. So for me, it's just that gratefulness that actually worked for me.
1: And Susan gave birth to son Cooper in early July, so congratulations to her and Brad. Our next episode is called Culture Clash. It explores some of the many obstacles girls and women from diverse backgrounds face when it comes to participating in sport.
3: We really need more role models to just support women and encourage them to their journey. Just keep encouraging them and giving them the proper path and guide them to their dreams rather than telling them that you can't do this and you're not capable of doing this. It's just a man's sport.
4: What are you doing to really get the conversation going? Don't just say we are all about diversity and harmony and inclusion, but you're not really showing the work. What are you doing to show the work? And that's what we need to see. I think it's about time we see action rather than just singing the song and not doing anything.
5: So within the religion, it promotes physical activity and health. So we're able to go out there, as long as we're not portraying ourselves in a rude way, when, you know, in an upfront manner. We are encouraged to be physically active. It's the culture that has that taboo on it.

0: Natasha Hill is a Lebanese Indigenous Australian who is Muslim. She works in sport for development and is a community football administrator, coach and player.
1: My brothers have been playing for a few years and I always wanted to play. I always rocked up at their training sessions, went to their games, supported them. Yeah, and I had people tell me, you know, you should play, you should play. And I once

You know, playing football in our community, in our culture, was seen as a taboo. You know, women shouldn't be, females shouldn't be running around on a field. It wasn't until I finished school, got my driver's license, and was able to take myself to training and games when I joined. So I was probably about 18 at the time. At the time, I was hiding my boots in my car, as well as my uniform. And because my mum was like, you know, she thought it was just a one-off thing. You know, I was going to join for a game or two and not join from there.

0: being appropriately dressed, walking out of the house, being in public. So it wasn't perceived well. That mindset has completely switched now. So I'd say mom's probably one of my number one supporters, always, you know, pushing and encouraging me to keep going, keep working with the community and keep doing things for the community.
1: The reason that we're all here today is to talk about the importance of women.
2: Anya Uwal works for the Community Migrant Resource Centre and is the chair of the Australian National Committee on Refugee Women.
1: That are facing us in the sport industry or in the sport organisation.
3: My parents are from South Sudan. I'm a South Sudanese born, but I was born in Kenya in a refugee camp called Kakuma Refugee Camp. And that's pretty much where I grew up for the first 10 years. And then I migrated to Australia back in 2003. There weren't a lot of African communities arriving at that time, and sport wasn't really much discussed in our community in terms of women participating. You could go to school and you can participate in any sport that you want, but when it comes to enrolling on the weekend, for example, or after school program, it wasn't really accepted. So I think that was one of the challenges that a lot of young women face. It was convincing their parents to really participate into a sport.
2: Tricia Colasso is an international student and an Indian representative footballer.
4: Normally women are considered to be homemakers rather than something of being a sporting athlete. So if someone said they want to be an athlete, their parents would be like, no, you need to stay at home and rather get an education in a certain degree, like becoming a doctor, rather than being an athlete. It really has been a struggle because there's sometimes challenges such as politics where you really need an influence to get into a team. And sometimes the funding that we are given is not really that much that we need. If we have to travel, we are not given that facilities that we need and the nutrition that we need for our sporting events.
2: In 2017, Natasha founded her own club, Punchbowl United FC, to encourage more girls and women from all backgrounds to participate in sport.
0: I put it down to three challenges: the uniform, the travel, and the expenses. So being a low-cost club, we're able to encourage more young people, especially girls, to join and be an outlet for them to express themselves in that physical environment and being able to afford it as well. When it comes down to uniform, we allow them to wear skins under their shorts if they've put on the scarf as well, or the headscarf. But at the same time, we've set up an agreement with the association where they're allowed to wear tracksuit pants. And third of all, travel or transport to and from games, sometimes to and from training even. So we try to work with the families, create that little tight-knit support network and have, you know, a bit of a carpooling system. So we have about 90 females in the club out of about 290 players. We do have a majority Muslim base, and it is those values that we share. So that's why they come to us, and they've been with other clubs that, you know, sometimes before the games they talk about certain things that these girls don't feel comfortable with, or after games they'd go out for a drink, and yeah, them and their families aren't comfortable with that. So they've come to us knowing that we're a safe space.
2: In Australia, women from

0: However, we need to look at our coaching programs. Do we have enough diversity in the coaching program? We need to look at, example, community participation members. Do they have enough representation in those areas? We need to look at our officials. Do we have enough refs that actually represent a diverse communities in the team as well? So there are things that are still lacking that we need to still look at and that still need to be addressed. And it's going to take conversation. It's going to take advocacy and awareness. And we need to bring a lot of people together to say, okay, it's time that we do have this type of conversation, because the sport is for everyone.
1: Sports has really given me the confidence and the leadership skills that I need, and really empowers you that you can achieve anything and just believe in yourself.
0: Football can put you in a right path. It can ground you because it creates a sense of family, it can create a sense of friendship, and it can really point you in the right direction.
2: I've tried to put myself in as a role model towards these young females. And, you know, whether it be putting myself out there on the sports field, back in an admin role, in a coach role, I try to let them see that they can be what it is they want to be. And they do have these opportunities.
3: This is Amanda Shalala, and you're listening to a Grandstand Sports Special featuring ABC News' Women in Sport series, In Her Words, which is available to watch on ABC iView. Next up is Lean and Mean. Skinny is better is the message drilled into so many athletes. And for some, it has damaging, long-lasting consequences.
4: It was just like a constant reminder that my body wasn't good enough. No matter the times I was swimming, no matter if I was on the Australian team or not, that my body was the reason that I wasn't swimming fast enough.
5: I even remember at the time saying to myself, you're never going to make it in this sport because you're just not mentally strong enough. You're not mentally strong enough to, you know, cut that food out and so you can be skinny.
3: Katrina Bissett is the current Australian women's 800 metre champion and national record holder.
6: Bissett is going to hold on.

0: for her first national titles when she was 12. At the same time, she started to go through puberty, and her relationship with her body and the sport changed forever.
1: So at that age, a lot of the messaging was try and keep that younger body, and especially when I was starting to run worse, like when I was getting older, I would keep comparing myself to my 11 and 12 year old self, where I had more of a, you know, child's boy's skinny body. And I think that happens a lot as well when women go through puberty and they're athletes. They compare themselves to their previous self and they try and become that person again. And all the coaches and that sort of thing try and make you be that person again because they want you to run better, and you were running better when you were little, when you were smaller.
0: Here's Grace Hull, a state representative distance swimmer.
2: When I first started in the squad, I thought this was like awesome. And this was when I was 14, so I'd never ever done anything like this. And I thought, you know, I thought it was just one of the coolest things ever. Like, I was able to be involved in testing that elite athletes do, that my fellow squad mates were doing. Those were Olympians. I thought, wow, this is really like the next step for me.
0: From the ages of 14 to 17, Grace was part of an elite state swimming squad. It was there she started to experience body image issues, undergoing practices like regular skin fold tests and weigh-ins. Like Katrina, there was a dip in her performance as she went through puberty.
2: A lot of my plateau was blamed on my weight gain and how my body was changing shape. I would sit in meetings and go to with the performance team of support staff around us, with physiologists and nutritionists, and we would talk about my times and when I had disappointing results. And the first thing that was always blamed was my weight gain or my skin folds being too high. As an athlete, you're already that type A personality where you are really critical of yourself. We like to measure everything. When you're given something like skin folds or weight and you're told it's not good enough, well, you start to become critical of the numbers there, and it becomes everything. It consumes you, and it definitely consumed me at that age.
0: Female athletes in sports that focus on appearance, diet and weight requirements are at higher risk for body image issues and eating disorders than the general population. They're also more susceptible to relative energy deficiency in sport, a syndrome caused by over-exercising and not eating enough. This can affect menstrual function, bone density, immunity, and cardiovascular health. Rebecca Hay is a sports dietitian.
3: You know, what I see quite often with females is that they'll actually change the way they're eating, so they will more often than not restrict what they're consuming. And unfortunately, you know, quite often when a female athlete changes their body or their body becomes smaller, there'll be really positive comments surrounding that, and that then reinforces that behaviour, so they kind of keep going. Now, not every athlete is going to go down that path, but you know, a large percentage will. And, you know, the way that manifests when I usually get to see them is they come and see me and they go, I haven't had my period for 6 months, or I haven't had my period for 2 years. And at that point, we kind of miss that starting point of, you know, there's something not going on here.
1: I developed an eating disorder at quite a young age, which I was unaware of at the time, but I became increasingly aware of my poor behaviours as I got older. I just became extremely restrictive with my eating, quite secretive, seeing how long I could go without having a meal before training, trying to avoid having dinner after training and that sort of thing. And it's those kinds of things that people don't understand when you're presenting this message that smaller, like, you know, leaner is better, power weight ratio, that sort of stuff. People don't do it properly. Like, they don't, you know, if I'm fueling properly after training and that sort of thing, then that will mean that, you know, I'll train better, and then, you know, the leanness will come afterwards.
2: When I was about 15, but I didn't have the same body as some of the other people in my squad. I wasn't as lean naturally. I never had been. I wasn't as muscular. And I did have bigger boobs.

0: and bigger breasts than most female swimmers. And at this point, it was seen as something that was firstly affecting my posture. I was told that I had terrible posture because of this. And as a result, my posture in the water was not good enough. And at this point, it was suggested by coaches and support staff that I was to get a breast reduction. And it was framed that this would definitely help my swimming if I was to get the breast reduction done.
1: Grace left swimming at 17 as she dealt with the fallout from her experience, including anxiety and depression. She's now returned to swimming at a national level, taking more control over her body and the practices she participates in.
0: I just thought I had fell out of love with the sport. I didn't really want to train anymore. But as I went further into being out of the sport for, it was over about 3 years that I didn't swim, I started to realise some of the practices that I had accepted as normal were not at all normal. I was asked to keep my first ever food diary at the age of 11. No 11-year-old should ever be in a position where they're asked to write down everything that they're eating in the day for the coach to criticise. And then, you know, the things like, you know, fortnightly or monthly skin folds and public weigh-ins and being asked to write your weight down on a piece of paper that everybody else in your team can see, I started to realise that these practices were not okay. I trusted that the professionals, the support staff and the coaches, that they wanted what was best for me. If they thought I needed to lose weight, then I needed to lose weight to go faster. I trusted them.
2: You know, there would be disordered behaviours around eating because athletes knew that they were going to be weighed in. So they might not eat or they might dehydrate so that when they hopped on the scales, they met the required weight.
1: Katrina also walked away from competitive athletics for several years as a teenager. She eventually sought treatment for her eating disorder, as well as anxiety and depression. Since returning to athletics, Katrina has excelled, winning the national 800-metre title and breaking the Australian record. But she says the body image pressures remain in the elite environment.
3: Last year, before the World Championships, I had a really bad fibula stress reaction injury and I couldn't train. Like, I was training maybe every second day. And I started to really revert back to that thinking of like, well, if I can't train, maybe I can lose weight. Maybe if I'm skinnier, then that'll in some way offset the lack of training that I'm doing. I was pretty shocked afterwards, looking back on it, how even after a decade of working on myself and being and talking to psychologists and being so self-aware and so angry about this sort of thing, that I could just easily slip back into that same thinking when I'm at my worst and at my most desperate.
0: We shouldn't be saying, you know, you need to get skinnier, you need to get leaner, you need to lose weight. We need to say, you know, are we eating the right foods to produce peak performance?

0: just really easy. If someone has a bad run, you can be like, oh, well, it's because they're fat. It's just completely disregarding all of the other factors that went into that season.
1: There's not enough education, and I think there are big sections that we're missing completely. I want to be educating the coaches as well for things to look out for with their athletes, if their performance is dropping, if they're isolating themselves, if they won't eat in front of their teammates. Like, all of those things are really important warning signals for anyone if they're starting to have some disordered thoughts or develop a bad relationship with eating and eating around their training and activity.
0: I think finding running again as an adult has, yeah, it's completely changed my entire life. Just the way it's made me think about my body as this like beautiful, like functional machine that, you know, responds to good food and to nurture, and it will reward me when I treat it well. Like, it's fundamentally changed the way I think about myself.
2: I just think it's so important for me now not to be too critical of myself. I'm a good swimmer and I'm a good athlete and I train hard and I'm committed, and nobody can take that away from me. No number on a scale or on a tape measure can take away how much hard work I am putting into this. I think it's great that I've been able to educate myself and realise that what happened back then was a result of a system that was a little broken and that didn't support me well enough as a young athlete. But now I have made the change, I can make the change, and I can do swimming just because I love it, not for any other reason.
3: You're listening to our Women in Sport series called In Her Words. Thanks for your company. The next instalment is called Transitions, where runner Ricky Coughlan and former representative rugby league and union player Caroline Late share what it's like to be pioneering transgender sportswomen.
4: I couldn't imagine life without sport. Whether you're trans or not, transgender or not, I think if you're a sports person, or even if you just, you don't even have to be a sports person, just someone who loves sport, you should be able to get out there and do it. For me, it's a big part of my life, and I think till the day I die, it will be.
5: When people talk to me about being an icon, a pioneer and all of these things, it's kind of odd to me, because back in those days, I didn't think there would be anyone following me. And my main concern was that people were thinking I was a cheat of some kind. I didn't realise I was fighting for anyone's future but mine, to be honest.
3: Late is a former representative league and union player and now participates in Masters Athletics and club cricket.
4: It was very hard for me as a kid to pursue being my true self, so I suppose sport became that outlet for me, and that was fine. That actually helped me a lot and probably made me strong in the way that I had to be that person in order to survive, because otherwise, if I'd have come out and been my true self, I probably would have been bullied. So I tried to be probably the most masculine person I could be, because that helped me. It's probably a lot of an overcompensation. So I sort of got to the stage at 26, and then I started doing some aerobics competition. The reason why I gravitated towards being an aerobics competitor is because then I could pursue my true self. You know, like, because it was such a more inclusive environment. Like, there was gay people, there was a lot of women competing, and I wasn't particularly great at it. I was a better sprinter and a better rugby player, but I think that really helped me become who I am now, because I no longer felt that there was something wrong with me and I could do it. And it took me probably 28, 29, and I realised I really need to do this. And that was probably the time that I decided. And it was more that I didn't want to be ridiculed and mocked by people for being considered a weirdo. I just wanted to fit in. I just didn't think I would survive if I continued on as a male, because I just couldn't do it anymore.
3: Ricky Coughlan is a running coach and a former middle distance runner.

0: Anna.
1: I didn't really get into sport until a little bit after I transitioned, actually. So in the early 1980s, I discovered the gym. And that was weight training in those days. And this was a very new and big thing that was going on in that time.
0: Ricky's sporting career soon progressed to the athletics track, where she showed talent as a middle distance runner competing at club and state level. In 1991, she was outed as one of the first transgender women in Australian sport.
1: I was living with a guy and I was managing a gym and I had all of my friends and we had a whole life going. We hadn't told anyone about my story and my past because this was already like 10 years old by 1991. And I'd really moved beyond that and it wasn't a thing in my life. And now and again, I would think, well, would there be a problem if someone found out about my past while I was racing? And I thought, oh, maybe some people might think it wasn't good. But I didn't think it would become the affair that it did eventually become.
2: Ricky continues to run competitively, but she remains a burning issue in Australian sport. Here she is now, Ricky Khan.
1: It was a complete and utter surprise to me, but what unfolded was I was discovering a very generous and welcoming and open-hearted Australia. I thought I was going to experience, oppression and shaming and marginalising and othering, and it was completely the opposite. I just discovered this wonderful, generous Australia who was going to give me the benefit of the doubt and also say that people come in all kinds and that everyone deserves to be who they are and live their life and explore their full potentials in life.
0: Caroline experienced a mixed reception when she played representative league and union throughout the 2000s.
3: I didn't really have a problem per se. It was more in 2005 when my past came out and I confided in a coach and he was my representative coach and he went around telling a few people. He made it a little bit difficult for me and that's when it all started. So I was in that 2005 was sort of my annus horribilis. I was beaten up by seven teammates, the clubmates, and I wasn't pretty very well received in the Sydney rep team at the time. That year was really tough. I really felt my humanity had been taken away. I just didn't have any rights and I didn't have a voice. No matter what I said, I was a pretty bad person in these people's eyes. And I felt like they were annoyed because I didn't reveal that I was trans at the start. So then it even became worse. But I was also told by my coach not to reveal that I was trans because I wouldn't make any rep teams. So it's sort of like a catch-22 situation.
0: While Caroline has retired from footy, she continues to play club cricket and participate in Masters Athletics, which she says are both inclusive, welcoming environments.
3: There were some really positive and good experiences and there were some negative ones too. So I'd say my sporting experiences as a trans athlete have been pretty mixed bag. I think there's still a long way to go, especially at the elite level. I think a lot of people are like, oh, well, trans people can play community sport. And I think a lot of people don't know what a trans person goes through. That's where the misinformation is. So I think if we can get the education out there, like you get the trans exclusionary radical feminists saying we're male-bodied. Well, we're not male-bodied because we've been through a hormone therapy and some people opt not to have surgery. For me, I had it. And that changes your body and changes, that you are female. So I think we need to have that education out there to make it better for people.
1: I feel that this whole debate has become very poisonous and it's become full of assumption and it's become full of parties defending rights and arguing their rights above the other. And I think that it's creating a little bit of a cultural rift that shouldn't be there. I hope that the future for transgender women in sport is one where we're able to find that proper balance of fairness and inclusion and that everybody can find a place to play in sport.
0: This is a Grandstand Sports special on women in sport. Head over to ABC iView to watch the full series, In Her Words. Next up is Pregnant Pause, and follows former Hokiru Casey Sobloski and her struggles in trying to return to the top of her sport after the birth of her children, Harvey, who's now three, and Lewis, who's one.
4: For us, our sport, it was always kind of, you thought, oh, you'll finish up between 27 and 30 and you'd settle down and have kids. But for a lot of women, they hold off. And if those things are in place, women in their mid-20s, if they're really in a settled relationship and they're at that stage where they'd like to have a family, but they still want to play competitively, that there is that pathway there for them. For me, it was just hard to commit to something that was quite unknown.

my plan was always to try and make three Olympic Games campaigns and go through that and then settle down and have a family. I hadn't really given much thought about anything beyond that, and it was basically a conversation that I had with our coach at the time, straight after my third Olympic campaign. Everyone knew

0: I guess with the Commonwealth Games in the Gold Coast as well, that was something that was playing in the back of my mind, whether or not I could make it back for that. I knew if that was to happen, I was going to have to fall pregnant pretty quickly with Harvey to make it achievable.
1: Casey became pregnant soon after the Rio Olympics. 3 weeks after Harvey's birth, she met with the new Hockey Roos coach to discuss a possible return.
0: Yeah, I kind of went into the meeting expecting that there would be a set plan, like, this is what we can offer you, this is what it's going to look like, and but it was very blasé. There was nothing set in stone. So I think from our perspective and as a mum, you need things to be sorted. You need plans to be in place. You need to know what's going to happen during training. What are you going to do for support to look after the child if you need to step away, or can you bring the child to training? So lots of those things in terms of travelling and going overseas. And there was just nothing concrete set in, or there was nothing even said that would make me hope that there was anything going to come about of it.
1: Afterwards, Hockey Australia agreed to leave Hockey Roos selection open to both Casey and fellow new mum Jodie Kenny. They were offered National Training Centre scholarships in their home cities and were only required to attend the centralised program in Perth for specific training camps. They were also given childcare options when in WA. But with her family based on the East Coast, Casey eventually decided not to rejoin the program and retired in mid-2018.
0: Yeah, I just didn't feel like there was kind of that much support from the sporting body itself. And I think it's grown. And with Jodie, who's returned with her son, and I think they've learnt a lot and have now started to get things in place. But yeah, as a kind of semi-professional sport, it is quite difficult when you don't have the funds there to be able to offer females like myself and mums returning to sport a clear pathway and something set. But had there have been more of a set path, then I think I would have been either definitely one way or definitely not. But yeah, I was kind of left in the middle.
1: Casey had son Lewis in March 2019, and with the Tokyo Olympics on the horizon, she began to think about making a comeback in the new National Hockey One League later in the year.
0: It was going to be 6 month turnaround to try and get back for that tournament, because for me, I knew it was too long out of the program. There was going to be no favours, and nor should there be, but I was going to have to compete at that tournament if I was to throw my hat in the ring for Tokyo.
1: Casey made a successful return in the tournament, but chronic knee injuries forced her to retire for a second time.
0: I wanted to prove to myself that I could do it, but I also wanted to, in time, have the boys be proud of something that their mum did. And I think for me, like Tokyo as well, that was always, I wanted them to see that mums are strong and they can kind of set their minds and do something. And not putting myself forward for Tokyo, that was kind of, I felt like I was almost letting them down a little bit. But I feel like just kind of what I went through in the lead up and the build up to get to that point, hopefully they'll look back at one stage and be quite proud.
1: During that time, Casey was also dealing with her father's cancer diagnosis.
0: For him to be able to share that time, his remaining time with Harvey, and Lewis was only young, he was about 6 or 7 months at the time, but yeah, Dad had some of his best memories and moments with Harvey in his last part of his life. So, sorry. Yeah, fortunate that we made that decision, and if I had have committed to the program, there would be no way that he would have spent that quality time with them, so, or that I would have got to have spent that much quality time with him too. So, yeah, great memories, and I think you have no regrets, basically, and that's what I wanted. I wanted the whole time to have no regrets, and that's where I'm at.
1: I'm Amanda Shalala, and you're listening to In Her Words. Shreen El-Masri went down a dangerous rabbit hole of dieting and extreme exercising, leading to an eating disorder. She's now a body-inclusive, non-diet personal trainer committed to stopping other women from going down the same path. This is Body Positive.
2: We're basically told that our main purpose in life is to shrink our bodies, and everything you see, which, you know, is such a flawed message. And, you know, that's something that I really want to change. I help women really come to a place of body acceptance and understand that their worth, their self-worth, has nothing to do with their weight or body size.

0: So one of my earliest memories was when my teacher asked me, if you had a genie in a bottle, what would you wish for? And I'd wish to be skinny. And that was my only wish at the time. And the little girl inside me believed that, you know, being skinny would bring me all the things that I had dreamed of, you know, a handsome husband, a career, travel, friends. But what is ironic is that when I went on the diet, that actually led me to an eating disorder. I nearly lost all those things because I had actually achieved all those things without trying to shrink my body. It was definitely the hardest thing that I've been through. I mean, there were days that I, you know, prayed I wouldn't wake up in the morning, that it was so bad. And I, you know, I never really understood eating disorders before. I didn't know that they were a mental illness. And that's one thing that I would say, that now I have a lot more compassion and understanding of that and of mental health as a result of it. But being in that place, it was a really, really dark and a really lonely place. And all I could think about was food and exercise.
1: Shireen's counsellor warned she'd hospitalise her involuntarily under the Mental Health Act.
0: And I knew just there and then that I had to do everything I could to get better. So that's when I really threw myself into recovery and learned everything. And that's when I discovered the whole health every size and non-diet community. And yeah, it was a really, really hard journey. And I fell down a lot. But every time I fell down, I just got back up stronger, more determined to learn and to keep going. And then when I got through it, I just wanted to help others. And I decided to have a whole career change and train as a personal trainer and a certified intuitive eating counsellor. And now I help women all around the world help heal their relationships to food and exercise and their body.
2: You can kind of swing and then jump over, but you can walk and do it slow.
0: My whole a sort of mission behind it was to make sure that I was creating somewhere that was really compassionate, really non-judgmental, really supportive and really kind. And the women that train with me can feel very, very intimidated in the gym environment, or they have a lot of, I like to call sort of fitness trauma, where they've had a really bad experience in gyms or with personal trainers, or they've had bad experiences even back at school and sport, being left out. And they just want a place as well where they can just feel safe and supported.
2: This one's breaking the core.
0: And also when you focus from exercise and from that place of weight loss, it's a very negative relationship that you get with your body. And whereas when you're focusing it on engaging in exercise as a tool for self-care and something that's fun and nourishing, you're more likely going to stick to it and have a much more positive relationship to it.
1: A few years after being in recovery from her eating disorder, Shireen began trying to have a baby. She came off the pill, but it took her 2 years to finally become pregnant with son Bryn after discovering she had a condition called hypothalamic amenorrhea.
0: That basically means I've lost my periods due to years of dieting, overexercise, stress. So even though I thought I was recovered, my body clearly wasn't. And I clearly wasn't recovered because I was still engaging in a lot of exercise because it was so normalised. So to that journey to get pregnant, I had to stop all high-intensity cardio and gain a significant amount of weight so my body could feel ready to have a baby. And so that was really, really challenging for me. But I feel like that was really the final piece in my recovery journey, because that's when I really learned about body acceptance and, you know, really found this community and just came at a place of peace with my body that I've never, ever experienced before. I'm so grateful for absolutely everything I've been through, and even though it was really, really challenging, but it's made me the person I am today, and I'm just really passionate in changing the narrative around fitness and diet culture and showing women that their weight has nothing to do with who they are as people, has nothing to do with their self-worth, and that once they free themselves from that constant pursuit of thinness and trying to change their body, you know, they actually have the headspace to pursue their true passions and find their identity and start living their life, because life is way too short.
1: The final episode in this series is called A Mother's Load and features Oniata Schwalga, semi-professional rugby league and union player, and mum to Diego, who's 14, and Malachi, who's 12.
3: I was able to do it, and I'm probably the few that was a young mum still playing and currently. And I've seen the other mums now who are younger, and I know exactly what they're going through, so I can empathise with them, but at the same time they're making it work too, and when they come up to their own challenges, I'm like, you can do this.

0: you're training for any kind of sport, you have to do it around the kids. You can't do it during the time that you have it with them, because it won't work. Like, I know I see some mums, you know, squatting with their babies and things like that. I probably did something like that for fun, but it's also important, I found early, was to make sure I had time for myself, because when you do have young kids, it's full on.
1: Oniata grew up in New Zealand but had both her boys in Perth when she was in her early 20s. After splitting with her partner when the boys were young, she moved to Melbourne.
0: When I moved to Melbourne, that was when, I guess, the breakup really hit me, and I was on my own. I didn't know anyone in Melbourne. I moved to stay with my uncle and his family. So starting again was really hard. So that first year really tested me. First thing I did when I moved to Melbourne was find a team to play for. So once I started finding a team, you know, I started to meet other parents and just make other friends, and that I feel that was the quickest way for me to just be out there, was, and then also have my boys involved. So everything I ever did after that was all about having them involved with what I was doing, which was pretty much work, sport and them. I love the game, you know, and it was my outlet. Yeah, because you can actually hit people legally. You know, so that's where that was 80 minutes that I get to play, that I could just be me, and I could just let all my frustrations out, and rugby's the perfect place for it because it's contact.
1: Oniata reunited with her partner, and she was given the chance to move to New South Wales to play in the inaugural NRLW season in 2018. What was supposed to be an 8-week stay away from her family turned into a year after more opportunities to play in Sydney.
0: There was a strain on our relationship because, you know, I was up here, he was looking after the kids, and I'm up here kicking a ball. And I'll go, I don't kick the ball. Like, I'm not a kicker. I'm in the forwards. So I'd always try to put some kind of humour into it so that he could relax. But it was really tough. And I went through many challenges with teams and with work last year that rocked me pretty badly.
2: Just breathe. I'm going to come round to you. I'm just going to do that roll on you guys, okay?
0: I miss the boys, and when things got really tough, you know, it made me want to just get on the plane and go back. But at the same time, I think there was still that kind of thought inside that I didn't want to go back down to Melbourne, because I had a taste of how good the competition was and the potential. And my age, I probably won't get an opportunity like that again. So that's why I moved up here, was to make the most of it.
1: Oniata's family moved to Sydney to support her rugby league and union ambitions. Alongside playing, she now conducts rugby and resilience training with kids.
0: I'm not in a position where, you know, it's where the game is giving us money at a higher level, and that's fine. But at the same time, for the boys, I want them to know, look, if it's important to you, go for it. I train them rain or shine. So they're like, oh, it's raining. I'm like, no, because I want them to know that you're going to have your rainy days.
2: So what am I starting with?
0: The storms are going to keep coming and it's going to blow over, but you've got to just chip away and get through it. That's what I love about sport, is that it has those challenging moments, you know, this adversity. And my biggest lessons and my biggest teachings has been from my losses, not my wins. And that has made me grow as a person. And I don't want my kids to look at me and go, I didn't try. And then when they come up on, you know, to opportunities like that with work, you know, maybe sport, whatever they're doing in their life, I could be like drop kicking them out.

0: the house. I'm like, go, you can do this. And I know for them, they had that sense of encouragement, knowing that their mum took a chance too, and just draw strength from that.
1: 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I'm Amanda Shalala. A reminder that all episodes of In Her Words are available to watch on ABC iView. Just head over to abc.net.au/inherwords.

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3: Let's keep the footy going and head to the roller coaster ride. Quentin Hull, good evening.
4: Andrew, welcome to the Gold Coast. A stunning afternoon is transforming into a lovely winter's evening here. Gold Coast hosting the Premiership favourites, the Penrith Panthers, who will be without a host of stars. But that being said, are still hot favourites to continue their excellent 2026 season. The Panthers, fresh from the pre-Origin 2 bye. Before that, they flogged the Tigers 68-0, 12 wins, and just the one loss for the season for Penrith, who will be playing in their away strip pink tonight. While for the home team, Titans, it was a bit of an up-and-down performance against the Tigers at Leichhardt last week. They got to the front, but got beaten in the end, 36-28. Gold Coast with a 3-win, 10-loss record as today. For the second time this year, they will play in the Gold Coast Chargers strip. And Captain Charger is out in the middle of Robina as we speak, trying to pump up the crowd here, which we expect will nudge 20,000. And a number of the old boys are forming a guard of honour before this Gold Coast team runs out. As far as the teams are concerned, the big Origin contingent is vacant bar one. Only Jojo Fifita of the Origin players that could be playing in this game is backing up. He played 80 minutes on Wednesday night, scored a try in that Maroons victory as well. He goes around, but no Tino Fa'asuamala'awi, given a bit more time to spend with his family following the passing of his father. And for Penrith, as Ivan Cleary has done

0: of recent years has left the Origin boys on ice. Even though Isaiah Yeo, Brian To'o and Nathan Cleary were in the extended squads, they're not playing. Kalani Going is also a scratching from the bench. So Penrith is 1-19 as named, but there's a number of positional changes. And I reckon a real watch on the likes of Dylan Edwards and Liam Martin as well today, as New South Wales look for answers heading to a Cauldron decider. While for Gold Coast, Cleese Haas is going to start in the front row for Big Tino. The whole teams I'll give you in just a moment, but welcome along to former Maroon Flyer, a man who knows what it's like to win big Origin series. Clinton Chifovsky, manager to the Stars, former Raider, former Para Eel, former Crusher. You're a lot of formers. And you're a current and right now starring ABC broadcaster. Chock, welcome.
1: Thanks for having me, Q, and great to be here. Yeah, a lot of formers there, so travelled the world. But
0: The only thing you're not a former is a Gold Coast old boy.
1: Gold Coast, oh, there's a few out there, isn't there?
0: Yeah.
1: Terrific turn-up for the old boys. Penrith running onto the field now.
0: And you reckon they might be vulnerable today,
1: yeah,
0: the Panthers?
1: Yeah, I've just got a little sneaky feeling that the Titans might be up for this one today.
0: Okay. Zane Bojack's down on the touchline. Welcome to you, Zane, as the Panthers run out. Titans aren't far away, and it's a great sight just to your left, that guard of honour for the Titans / Gold Coast old boys.
2: Absolutely. Look, I'm seeing some old friends, Clinny Amos and Adrian Vowles, all these old Gold Coast players, and cut the charges out here, guys. Clinton, you would remember from your Crusher days the power strides of Captain Charger. How good is it? I've told Steve Mitchell, the CEO of the Gold Coast Titans, that if he doesn't do a good enough job, Paulie Gale, he's got to jump into the suit and he's got to do the power strides. This is awesome. 70 old boys here for the big game against the Panthers, a side who, let's be honest, they have really struggled to beat. Panthers won 50 in their last 17 against the Gold Coast. Beautiful conditions. Can't wait for the match. No Origin stars for the Pink Panthers. I think the Titans might be able to get the job done today.
0: No Origin stars as of those that were in game two. Whether or not they play in game three, that's a question. Here come the Titans. It's Kinney at fullback, Tomopiao and Sami on the wings, Fifita and Brimson in the centres. The locals have Campbell and Harrison in the halves, Fotowaker up front, joined by Haas, with Pascoe the hooker, Ho and Furmore at the second row, and Byers the lock. And four of this half dozen off the bench for Josh Hannay, Morin, Patston, De Groot, Liu, Verrills and Christensen. For Penrith, Edwards at fullback, Jenkins and Alamotti on the wings, Tungor and Garner in the centres, Talangi joined by Cogger in the halves, Leota and Henry lead the front row with Lusick the hooker, Papali'i and Martin in the second row with Smith the lock forward, and the bench is Scott Sorensen, that's Billy Scott and Scott Sorensen, Scott and Sorensen, and Phillips, Patea, Cole and Fanua. Peter Goff is the referee. And Ash Klein is in the bunker. And both teams just taking a moment of reflection in the middle of the field. Now, this is in respect to the Titans' co-captain's father, Ferretti Fasua Malawi, and of course Isaac, who also played here before heading elsewhere. And a nice moment of respect.
3: The wife of Ferretti Fasua Malawi. An inspiration for his three children, Olivia, Isaac, and our captain Tino. Our thoughts are with his loving wife Diane and the entire Fasua Malawi family at this time.

0: Rest in peace, Freddie.
1: A really respectful moment at Robina before Gold Coast and Penrith do battle here today. So why did you tip the Titans, Clinton? Why can you sense an upset tonight?
2: Obviously with the Origin players missing here for the Penrith Panthers, just a couple of young guys. Cooper Vai starting to find some real form now that he's making his way in the NRL. And Zane Harrison, I think this might be his game where he really breaks out and announces himself in the NRL. So let's see if I'm right.
1: I rarely make a prediction, but I might as well tonight. I'm going Dylan Edwards, man of the match, picked for game three.
2: Oh, you're all in, Dylan Edwards.
1: I have been.
3: Oh, I like it.
1: For a long time.
2: Pick and stick. I like it, Q.
1: Yep. If ever there was an answer.

0: to staring you in the face.
1: He's
0: Blues
1: the man.
0: Fans, let's yep. wait and see with the bigger role that he takes, of course, in the absence of Nathan Cleary tonight. And here he is, the bald-headed Penrith fullback, kicking off game two of this NRL Saturday on ABC Sport. And the first carry taken forward in the Chargers jersey for the Titans by Mo Fodawaker. And they are running to the right of your radio dial. He gains a dozen in the field of play with that first run. Second carry, the tireless Jojo Fifita backing up after 80 minutes of origin. He gets to the 20. The Titans running to the right of your radio dial, and Penrith in that pink strip heading down to the northern end in this first half. Play three is taken forward, and now Cooper Bolle on play four loses the football. Great tackle by big Moses. Liotta said bang, and the ball came free, cleaned up by Papali'i, and the Titans don't even get through their first set. And now Penrith's on the attack, Liam Martin having a run 21 metres out from the Titans line. So a mistake, play four of the game from Cooper Bye. And it gives the Panthers front football. Lussick goes to the right for Edwards, who's dragged down by the tackle of Campbell. Out on the attacking right edge for the Pink Panthers. Played to Lussick, given infield to the left to Martin, and then on to Henry. Henry stopped 10 to the right of the uprights and only 8 metres from the Gold Coast line. Early chance for Penrith, the premiership favourites, as Smith backs his way to within a couple of metres of the goal sticks at the northern end. He'll play it under the black dot. Lussick goes himself from dummy half market offence, chops him down near the padding of the post. Last play coming up here for Penrith as Smith sweeps it right. Cogger's ball onto Martin. Drew two offloads. Cogger couldn't handle the offload, dropped it. Cleaned up by the Titans and they survive. Jumped on by Brimson and Gold Coast after that error. With their first set now, we'll get a second chance to try and get the ball to the other end. Phil Sami gains half a dozen out of dummy half. He's 15 from his own line when tackled. Now, young Jensen Tomapau up to the 20. The winger coming in for a run, centre third. Plays the ball there to Pascoe, passes off his right, but good rushing defence led by Talangi and Papali'i. Ensure there's no huge gain on the right side run there of Aramaho. Back to the left as Kinney gives it on to Bye. Hopes to hold on to it this time and does, young Cooper. Stop 12 metres short of halfway. Plays it to Pascoe, end of set. Gives the ball to Campbell. Kicks from inside the 40 downfield, but straight to Edwards. Catches 10 from his own line. And a roar from the Penrith fans here at Robina as Edwards gets to the 30. No score, 2.5 minutes here at Robina.
1: Yeah, much better set there. The second set for the Gold Coast Titans. The most relieved man in the stadium be Cooper Bye. He made that error. Had a couple of nice carries in that second set, though. He's going to start to find his way in the middle.
0: Tungor gets an offload away, five from halfway, but a second phase for Penrith here, out to the right. And the Panthers go into attack. A couple of metres, played in the middle of the park there as Lussick now directs it left and centre field through the hands of Smith on to Liotta. Great offload to Henry, gives it on to Papali'i. Papali'i runs infield and he's eventually tackled only 15 metres out. The Panthers look ravenous early. Lussick passes right. Cogger runs at the line. Has a go himself. Is put down on five. Under the black dot. Only 6 metres out. Last play. Lussick directs it left. Talangi kicks for Jenkins' wing. It's into the in-goal area. Tomapau is there as well. And he has batted it dead, the Gold Coast winger. So it's a Titans dropout. Oh, Zeno. You can probably feel it down there, but very rarely do they do anything but turn up ready to go to work, the Panthers, but haven't they what here? Hold on.
2: And getting the ball back on the 20, the Titans, it's ruled to come off the Panthers' cue, but I drank the same Kool-Aid as what Clint Shevkoski took. I thought the Titans were a real chance of an upset, but already the Pink Panthers are making so many metres down the middle, they're going to have to tighten up their defence, the Titans come charges.
0: Well, they nearly did upset them here last year, the Titans, when a Nathan Cleary two-point field goal on the 78th minute forced golden point time. There's another drop ball. This time, Sami's dropped it for the Titans, 35 from his own line, right side shift from the Panthers as Alamotti comes in field and gets taken. Oh, no, he got a pass away, kept alive. Pass to Edwards in the centre of the field. Dummy and delivered to the left. It's a bit messy. Papali'i picks it up off his ankles on the bounce before being tackled. 30 from the Gold Coast line, so another Titans error. Gifts Penrith a chance to charge. Dare I say it, at the Chargers line at the northern end. Liotta to the 20. Next play to the right through the hands of Smith to Cogger to Martin. Liam Martin has jumped 20 in from touch on the right. 15 from the goal line. Back to the left from Lusick to Cogger. He changes direction with the pass on to Liam Henry. And Henry stands and gets

0: just into the in-goal area, just held up by Fotowaka and by right on the goal line. He just kept going there, Liam Henry. Now plays the ball to Lasic. Passes left for Cogger. Runs himself. Gets dragged down. Nice tackle. Made by Ho to stop him. 3 metres out. Now Lasic passes back to the right for the Panthers. Through Smith. On to Henry, who stands and takes the tackle. Last play, says referee Goff. Under the sticks a couple of metres out. Crash ball line. Smith to the right. Offloads. Cogger gave it to Edwards. Basketball pass to the edge to Alamotti. Picks it up on the bounce. He's under pressure. Passes infield to Tungor. Great defence on the left edge from the Titans, but no, there's a lifting tackle in the last gasp of that defensive effort. A scramble on that left side did the Gold Coast, Clinton.
1: Yeah, they did. It was Dylan Edwards too that gets tipped over. He nearly does a full 360. It could have been a lot worse than it was. Yeah, oh yeah, geez, he was very lucky there. Come down on his back, could have easily.
0: Oh meanwhile, off the tap and go. Liam Martin says, I'll go through and score the first 4 points of the game. That's too easy. Liam Martin scores, and boy, there'll be plenty of blue eyes on the man in pink wearing number 12 today. He crashes over for his second try of the season. And Penrith lead 4-0, kick to come.
1: Oh, I was too busy looking at the replay there of the tip tackle on Dylan Edwards, but that was really soft, Q. I'm really nervous about my tip about the Titans. That was just a simple tap. Freddie Lusick just hands it straight off to Liam Martin, going at a defensive line. They were set too. He's beat three or four there. Just a little right foot step straight through, scores the softest try you've ever seen, Zane Bojack.
2: Ollie Pascoe, Jaden Campbell and Cooper Bye, they will not want to see the review come this week because Liam Martin just wanted it more than they did. And he just said, get out of my way, and he puts it down. And you're right, Q, I think he's definitely coming back into the frame. He's starting to get some serious fitness. And as a Queenslander, I don't want him wearing that blue jersey in the decider in game three. But this Gold Coast Titans team, they keep telling me that there's little increments every week, that their defence is getting better. Well, there was no commitment there. If the Panthers continue to hold the ball, unlike the Titans have, we could see a scoreline tonight.
0: Isaac Tungor is on kicking duties.
2: Alamotti.
0: Paul Alamotti. Yes, it is. My apologies. Alamotti from out on the right. He's kicked the goal. I was going to say, Alamotti's done a bit of kicking. That's 5 from 7 on the season for him out on the right. And it's Penrith 6 leading Gold Coast 0 after 7.5 minutes.
1: Yeah, also, Q, they've had 3 sets now, the Titans, and come up with 2 errors. Cooper Bye with the first one, then Phil Sami. They're going to invite the Panthers into the match like that. It could be a long, long, long evening for the Titans.
0: Chris the Gog on the text, 0467920222. Q, they'd have to pick the bum Edmund Bruiser. Businesslike back rower and brutal with the ball. Restart from the Gold Coast, goes to the goal line. Talangi takes it and gives it to Moses Leota. Charges into the defence. Fotowaka there to make first contact. Got help from Ho and Bye. Panthers up to the 20 with the first carry. Now Papali'i on the left edge. Thighs pumping 4 and 5 post-contact metres to get to the 30 before being grasped. Plays the ball to Lasic. Given right and centre field for Luke Garner. And playing in the centres, Luke Garner. Wasn't used in the game against his old club, the Tigers. Last start for the Panthers. Now rumbling down the middle goes Henry. He gets to halfway, Liam Henry. Gets up and plays the ball. Lasic distributes onto Smith. He decides to roll forward and takes 12 metres on the game. Penrith on 5, 39 metres from the Gold Coast line. Played to Lasic, passes left for Talangi. From 40 out, Blaze Talangi with a bomb. Kinney's underneath it. Oh, Jenkins got shepherded off it. Kinney didn't jump at it. The ball rolls to the dead ball line and just goes beyond. Everything he does good in attack, Keanu Kinney. There seems to be a question about the high ball. Balancing it out, and yet again there. He stopped and looked.
1: Yeah, curious. The high ball, he's not too bad under the high ball. It's just that one that's just a little bit short and he's got to come forward to. Really struggles with his timing on those ones. We'll get a few more of them this evening as well.
0: Penrith 6, Gold Coast 0, Quentin Hull, Clinton Schifowski, and Zane Bojack with you at Robina for NRL Saturday on ABC Sport. Earlier, it was the Dolphins over the West Tigers. 36-22 at Campbelltown. We've got Canterbury, Bankstown and Manly Warringah coming your way from Stadium Australia once we're done here. Cooper Bye gets to halfway for the Titans. Now Harrison directs it left to Campbell, who spins through the tackle of Cogger.

0: for being grass and quickly playing the ball. 45 out, blindside. Harrison gives it on to Brimson. AJ Brimson with a little stutter step runs into the defensive duo of Tango and Alamotti, and they keep him above the ground, dragging close to the touchline. Martin in there to help that tackle, and Brimson just stays in the field of play. We'll play at 25 metres out, hard on left touch. Back to the right through Campbell, Fotowaker, Harrison, Kinney. He now steps infield and weaves his way, or before being stopped by Smith. We've got an offload to Cooper by little flat-footed, and Byers held up. Centre field, 20 out, last play Titans, their first real attacking opportunity. Harrison bombs for the in-goal area. Jenkins leaps, knocks on, regathers, but the Titans will get another crack at the line here off the knock-on from the spilt milk from Jenkins.
1: Yeah, Zane Harrison, he probably overcooked that little dink kick there a little bit, but really good chase, Jojo Fifita. A kick's is only as good as its chase, and he got through there and did a terrific job, just like he did on Wednesday night for the Maroons in State of Origin. He was superb, the young kid on the right wing.
0: Oh, and hold on.
1: Oh, hey, wow. Must have got a touch on that as he competed for it in the air, Jojo Fifita.
0: This is going to be a Penrith ball.
1: Yep.
0: And that's the second time we've sort of expected one team to get the ball, but the other one's gone out to the 20.
1: And both off a late call from the bunker.
0: Yeah. Now, Cooper Bye's coming from the field. Zane, down to you.
2: So Kurt Moran's going to come on, but I'm wondering whether it's a HIA. I think he got rocked in a tackle just a few back in the previous set. So I'll just wait to see whether or not it's a HIA. But, yeah, he's going straight down the tunnel, so you can read as red.
0: Okay. Thanks, Zane. So we'll keep you updated with that. 6-0 Penrith, 10 minutes played at Robina. Panthers ball, Alamotti plays it on his own 30. Now Papali'i goes forward. And not a great game this time from Isaiah Papali'i, running down the middle third. Taken about 17 metres from halfway. Played to Lussick, given to Liotta. His legs cut down by the tackle of Pascoe, 10 from halfway. Plays it quickly though. Henry's had a good start to the game. Liam Henry down the middle third, gets to halfway, slightly right edge as he plays it to Lussick. Left and centre field, Smith to Liotta, through the hands to Talangi. Tries to dance his way through the defensive line, but Ho's there along with Harrison to make the tackle. Last play for Penrith, 40 from Gold Coast's line. Cogger puts up a bomb. How's Kinney place for this one? Catches it pretty comfortably and rocked in the tackle by Garner as soon as he starts hit the deck. And Kinney will play it 10 from his own line. Early stages at Robina. 11 minutes played in perfect conditions. Martin the try scorer, Penrith 6, Gold Coast 0. Clinton Chapot.
1: Yeah, Titans have had a couple of errors coming out of yardage here. They're desperate to get through this set. Zane Harrison needs to boot it as far down that field as he can and put some pressure on the Penrith Panthers.
0: Titans get up to the 30. Pascoe with a little scurry. He plays the ball to Kinney. Passes to Haas. And Cleese Haas in the starting team for Tino. He's tackled. 8 from halfway. No Tino tonight for the Titans. Kingy passes to the right. End of the set. Oh, Ho was the unlikely kicker.
1: Wow.
0: Kicked it into Talangi. It bounced off his chest. Didn't play it. No knock on. Regathers has a dart, then gets tackled. So Penrith in good field position for the start of this set.
1: I can't believe what I've just seen. A back row 40 metres out from his own try line and play four to a chip and chase for himself. And he didn't get the ball back. I'll be looking for the coach's hook.
0: Was it play four, or did he must have thought it was the last.
1: He must have thought it was the last.
0: Yeah, Cogger tackled now, only 25 out. Given to the centre third as Lindsay Smith takes Penrith to within 15 metres of the northern in-goal area. Plenty of pressure on the Titans here once again to the right. Cogger runs at the line, taken down though by the tackle of Ho and also Pascoe. 5 metres out, directed right by Lussick to Edwards. That doesn't like it. Chips passes back to the left for the chip of Talangi. To the wing of Jenkins. Catches, delivers out the back beautifully to Garner. What a try. Garner improves the angle. Thomas Jenkins drew two defenders in the leaping contest. He outleapt, he outcaught, and then going to ground, realising numbers had swarmed to him, he pops it out the back to Luke Garner, who improves the angle to make it 10-0 kick to come.
1: That was all in the one motion, Q. That's as athletic as you'll see from the left winger, Tom Jenkins. Geez, he's really made that position his own. He's leading the try scorers list, but that was spectacular. And we're just getting a replay of Ho putting up that little chip and chase for himself, but that's all I could think, Q. He must have thought it was last play.
0: Mm.
1: Oh, terrible mistake.
0: So third try of the season for Luke Garner. And it's as good as half a dozen with Alamotti. He won't miss from straight in front. Clinton just marvelling at the replay up here. Zeno, as many

0: his heart here in the stands as well.
1: Well, he can do it both ways, can't he? Silky Jenkins can get up there and bring the ball down, and then lovely hands to put Luke Garner in for that try that's set to make them 12 points in front. There's an old story of Ron Willey when he was coaching the New South Wales Blues. He said to Peter Sterling, took him into a park, and there was a lovely old gentleman that was struggling, a homeless man on a park bench, and he said, do you know why that man's there, Peter? He said, why? He said, because he used to kick in his own half and chip and chase. And Peter said, I never did it after that. Maybe Adam Howard needs to see that same spiel.
0: Alamotti from straight in front. Approaches, strikes, flags raised, 2 from 2 for Paul Alamotti, and Penrith 12, lead Gold Coast 0. And we've travelled 14 minutes here at Robina. Earlier Dolphins 36, Tigers 22. Around the grounds in the Queensland Cup first half, Central Queensland 10, leading South's Logan 4. Earlier in the Queensland Women's Rugby League, the Brisbane Tigers 32 beat Mackay 18. The Super Rugby Women, it's the second half there. Queensland Reds 17 leading the Western Force 14. We'll get a score in that Super Rugby final for you too in a moment, with the Hurricanes taking on the Chiefs and the Blues, and the Giants doing battle in the AFL. Carlton leading by 11 points at half time. 0467 920222 is the number to get in touch, as Penrith once again work the ball upfield from another kickoff receive, from another try. It's only 15 minutes in and 2 tries, but ominous signs for a team that's missing a host of stars. But here goes Liam Martinell on the right edge, taken only 8 metres from halfway. Couple of plays left in the set. Lussick gives it on to Edwards running down the middle third. He's tackled right in the middle of Robina as referee Goff puts his hand up for 5. End of set. Talangi with a bomb. It's high. It'll come down about 20 metres out, and Kinney catches that one brilliantly. Let it come into his chest as he smashed by Papali'i as soon as he caught it, and the Titans will start this set on their own 20. Toma Payau has a run. No great gain for the winger coming infield. Stopped, but quickly gets to his feet to play the ball. Now up to the 30, next carry, one man to the left from Sami. He once again plays it quickly. Nice quick play the balls here from the Titans. Morin has a run up to the 40, and as same, plays it quickly down the middle third space for Kinney through the ruck. He beats one. There's a couple of Panthers down. We'll keep an eye on that, but play on, says the referee. End of set, Titans run it to the left. Campbell to Brimson. Left edge shift, gives it on to Fermor. He now has to kick, and it ricochets into the hands of Alamotti. Panthers ball. There was a thought that it may have been a knock-on at one point. Referee lets it go, and eventually ball passed infield to Jenkins. Stopped 15 from his own line. Zane, down to you on the touchline.
1: Yeah, Henry's just getting back into the defensive line, but unfortunately, Moses is really struggling to get back. They've had a head clash, those two, and I wouldn't be surprised if Moses gets sent off for a HIA. Cooper Boy was a cat 2Q.
0: By the way, getting close to halftime in that Super Rugby final, the Hurricanes 26 lead the Chiefs 0. Wavy fisty and 6 more as Tangor charges down the middle third. And once again, the Panthers are on the front foot, given to the left for Talangi. Runs into the defence, and Blaise Talangi tackled for Penrith, 28 metres from the Gold Coast line. 23 and a half minutes left in this first half. Penrith lead 12-0 as it's now Lindsay Smith on a centering run. Got tackled but gets an offload away and taken by Henry, and Henry stopped. Only 15 out, centre field to the left. Lussick gives it to Talangi. Feeds the inside line of previous try scorer Garner. Oh, he rolls right over the top of Pascoe before being stopped by Morin. 5 metres out, Lussick passes right. Cog up bullet ball to Tangor. Rushed that and tackled by Brimson. Brilliant tackle, and they ran it on the last, the Panthers. And AJ comes up with a great defensive play.
2: Oh, what a tackle that was. And it needed to be made from AJ Brimson. Out of position playing in the centres, but just cut him loose. They had the numbers there, Q, so great defence from the left edge centre, AJ Brimson for the Titans.
0: Clinton Schifoski with you on NRL Saturday on ABC Sport. Titans still 15 from their own line. Little run infield from Sami, and now Toma Payau, the other winger, has a go and just gets beyond the 20. Gold Coast playing in their Chargers kit, which we saw during Magic Round. It's the second time that they'll wear it this year. Panthers in that away strip, pink. Fotowaker runs beyond the 30, and now Morin decides to offload to Jojo Fifita, who will take Gold Coast to halfway and just beyond on a nice carry. NRL logo, western side of the ground as he plays it. Delivered blindside by Pascoe to Harrison at the end of the set. A high, deep kick, no pressure at all on Edwards. Catches defensive left corner for Penrith. 10 from his own line, and the kick return. We'll see Penrith start this set, 22 from the southern end.
2: Yeah, Penrith, they're just so clinical and so organised, just working their way out of trouble. And then once they get over the halfway line, then they come alive. It's, the offloads start to come. Five, six offloads already in this match. Ominous signs for the Titans through the middle.
0: Alamotti plays it a couple of metres from halfway. Talangi decides to have a one-out run. And just down the middle third, the Panthers making pretty good territory. Whether you're a big man or a back coming in from a run, it doesn't matter. Played by Talangi, 41 out. Oh, no, Marcus Batardi there. So Lusick pinches 10. He's tackled eventually by Pascoe. 30 metres out. Last play, Penrith. Cogger with a high kick towards the attacking right side. Left that and caught by Tungor. Tried to throw the pass. It's an errant one. Cleaned up by the Titans. And luckily, Gold Coast survived that. Phil Sami in the right spot. Yes, down to you, Zane.
1: ABC broadcaster Scotty Sorensen made his debut last week at Leichhardt Oval. He is out there because Liam Henry has been taken off for a HIA.
0: Okay. And we've still got Cooper Bye undergoing head injury assessment as well. Zane Bojack down on the touchline. 21 minutes left in this first half. 12-0 to Penrith. Gold Coast not making much ground in this run from their own line. Kinney's got it. Oh, the little man makes 6, 7, 8 metres on the post contact there. Using the thighs to pump through the tackle of Papali'i. Great run. Now to the right. It's given from Fotowaker onto Harrison. Infield runs Jojo Fifita. Stopped 10 metres his own side of halfway. Last play of the set here for Gold Coast. Still inside their own half. As Campbell puts his boot to it. It's a high right foot kick downfield, which is comfortably taken by Alamotti, defensive right side for the men in pink. And up to the 30 he gets before meeting the reception committee.
2: Just get the feeling here, Penrith obviously 12 points in front, but really starting to get the ascendancy here. Oh,
0: a mistake from the Panthers.
2: As I speak.
0: A little mistake from Isaac Tungor, and this gives the Titans a chance. As you were, Chop.
2: Yeah, a little bubble there, wasn't he, as he went into the line. But, yeah, they were really starting to push through the middle of the Titans' defence. They needed that at Titans. Great attacking field position coming. 35 metres out, centre field scrum. You just give them a bit of a chance to get some air into the lungs, just get reorganised.
0: Andrew on the text says, no Cleary, no problem. G'day to Derek and Anne. And so they're having a treat down in the Big Smoke, a la Brisbane, loving the call and hoping for a Titans upset. They're usually in the shed listening, but they're in Brisbane for the weekend. Enjoy that, Derek and Anne. 0467 920 222. Chance for the Titans here off that mistake. And first play off the scrum win. Kinney's tackled 35 metres out right side. Fed back to the centre third. Fotowaker takes the Titans to within 29 metres of the Penrith line. With Big Liotta there to make the tackle. Now an outside in play. Harrison feeds Morin. Breaks two tackles. Kurt Morin scores. Great little play from Zane Harrison. And he had his inside man, Kurt Morin, hitting the ball at speed. There's your answering try, Clinton. And it's Curtis Morin for Gold Coast. 12-4 Panthers, kick to come.
2: Yeah, they were desperate for that, the Titans. They needed something, and Zane Harrison just goes to the line, plays nice and square. Kurt Morin comes off the bench. He's got great leg speed. Apparently one of the fittest players in the club. He's been a really good addition. Great professionalism as well. But, yeah, he had plenty to do once he got through the line as well. Run around Dylan Edwards. What a try that was. He was 30 metres out when he got that footy. Titans back in this match, Zane Bojack.
1: Absolutely. Sixth try of the season. Hasn't he been a revelation for the Gold Coast?

0: What about this, Q? You've got the son of Preston about to convert.
1: And indeed he does. Jaden Campbell knocks it over the uprights. And Gold Coast, they halve the deficit. Panthers 12, Titans 6. NRL Saturday on ABC Sport. Around the grounds, Queensland Cup, first half. Capras 10, leading South Logan 6. AFL third term, Carlton 60, leading Greater Western Sydney 36. And in that Super Rugby final, it's half-time. The Hurricanes 29 lead the Chiefs 0. Earlier at Campbelltown, if you missed it, Dolphins 36, Tigers 22.
0: We're chasing a tee here at the moment, Q. That's why there's a bit of a delay here to the restart. Remember the controversy with Jaden Campbell's kick last year, Jock, with the trainer running in front of him?
1: Oh, yes.
2: That's right. That was right.
0: But what about Preston? It'll be an interesting afternoon for him. 14 games for the Chargers, 103 for the Titans, and, of course, 96 for the Premiership Panthers in 2003. So his son is playing against his old side, wearing his old jersey, playing for his old team.
1: With his name, Preston, on the stand on the eastern side. Kickoff from Penrith. Furmore takes it forward for the Titans and tackled a dozen from the northern end. Contest really needed that after the Panthers jumped out of the blocks and got to a 12-0 lead. Now the locals getting a foot into the contest. Second carry down the middle, third from Tom Apayao, 15 from the goal line. And now Morin beats another tackle on a run there. Got through to Lange before Garner makes the tackle on the 30. To the right, Harrison on to Adamaho, but met by the tackle of Talangi. Gets some help there from Smith and also Papali'i. Titans play at 10 inside their own half, out on the right edge. One man infield to the left for Fotowaker. Gets almost to halfway. Last place is referee Goff. Give it to Harrison on the blind side right near the NRL logo. He kicks down the western wing. Caught comfortably by Edwards. Defensive left corner for Penrith. Runs infield on the kick return but is stopped. And Penrith will start this set 18 metres from the southern end. Ball played to Talangi. Given infield to Jenkins. Thomas Jenkins, 23 metres from that southern end goal, went tackled centre field as he plays it to Talangi. Now Tungle rolls down the middle third, got an offload away, and here's a bit of second phase for Cogger going on a jinking run. Gains another 15 metres upfield. Stop fired from halfway by the tackle of Fotowaker. Played and given left now as Edwards feeds it on to Papali'i. Tries to bounce away from Jojo Fifita. He does enough to get a pass away to Edwards. He's tackled. Flips it out the back to Jenkins. Goes over halfway before having his legs taken. And he plays it 42 out. Dummy half Lusick passes to the right through Leota. Oh, great ball inside there. Leota to Smith. Smith inside to Cogger, but he's tackled out there by Patston. 25 out. Panthers run it to the right. Grubber goes for the in-goal area. Kinney's there. Martin's there as well. Kinney throws a very brave pass to Sami in the in-goal area, and Sami gets back into the field of play. Clinton Schifoski, pick your jaw up off the floor. Titans get back into the field of play.
2: Oh, I love it. He has his issue under the high ball coming forward, but fortune favours the brave. What a play from the kid. Little left foot step with his back turned to the defence and then a one-handed offload all in the in-goal. Superb. Excellent work from the little fullback from the Titans.
0: Cooper Byers failed his HIA. He won't be back tonight, guys.
1: That is bad news for another son of a former Charger, Zeno.
0: Absolutely.
1: His dad Marcus having played here. Now, Zane Harrison on halfway, kicks downfield at the end of a Gold Coast set, which got them out of trouble. Kick again taken, offensive left side by Edwards. 25-metre pass into centre field. And it's taken forward there by Alamotti up to the 20. Now it's Tungor, receives right side. Stop 20 in from touch on the right, just short of the 30 for Penrith. It's 12-6 Penrith, 15 minutes left in the first half at Robina. NRL Saturday on ABC Sport. Liam Martin just beyond the 30 on a run, which doesn't gain much ground. Now Edwards has a bit of space to stroll. Gains a dozen down the middle third. Stop 8-5 halfway. Now off the bench, Luron Pateas had a charging first influence there, running down the middle third. He's tackled 40 metres out. Last play here for Penrith. Given to the right for Cogger, who will bomb down the attacking right side. Once again, Kinney leaps. He's catching that one, but stays up and can't get his weight down. And three Penrith defenders keep him above the ground and drag him over the touchline.
2: Oh, beautifully done there by the Penrith defence. They knew exactly what they were doing there. I had the timing perfect. Just waited for Kinney to hit the ground. As soon as he did, two or three of them just latched onto him, held him up, dragged him into touch. Great defence from the Penrith Panthers. Alamotti all over him.
0: And what about that run by Lauren Partier? He just absolutely skittled them out of the way and gave plenty of space for Cox.

0: going to put that bomb up. Some more attacking ball here now, Q-man.
1: Centre field and 15 metres out for the Panthers as Lussick gives it one man to the left for a settling run from Papali'i. Topped only 7 metres from the goal line, slightly left of the uprights at the northern end. Lussick passes right. Smith gives it on to Sorensen, who charges towards the line but is taken down only a couple of metres out. Lussick directs it left. Cogger on to Patea. Luron Patea with a couple around him. Eventually is tackled just 2 metres shy of the northern in goal. Played it there to Lussick. Passes right. Cogger gives it on to Smith. But Lindsay Smith has stopped there. Pascoe took his ankles. Ball wrapped up by Furmore. Lussick shimmies left but goes right and has a little dart himself. Tackled by Pascoe a couple of metres out. Oh, the Pascoe tackle just dwelled a little bit. Six more out of dummy half. Sorensen tries to burrow through. He's pretty close.
2: And yeah, that was on tackle five as well, Hugh. That's six again. They've done some great defence there, the Titans.
1: So Sorensen held up, directed back out to the 10-metre line to play the ball. 13 minutes left in the first half. Penrith lead 12-6. You're hearing NRL Saturday on ABC Sport. Patea on a centralling run. He stopped five out. Now to the left. Cogger feeds back the inside line of Talangi. Little stutter step, almost dances his way through, but he's stopped by Morin and Ho a metre out. Now Patea on a crash ball line. Pascoe underneath him to upend him. And the big replacement forward is stopped a metre short. Penrith to the right. Lussick sweeping past to Cogger. Second man Edwards. Dummy and straight. And he got through the tackle of Campbell but can't get through Brimson. Edwards stopped the metre out last play. It's chucked to Martin, given to Cogger, 10 metres out. Cogger's Graber was played at, ricochet straight to Liam Martin, six more. Chucks a pass to the left edge for Talangi. Bit of broken field here, but Fifita reels him in. And Penrith get another go at the Gold Coast line here with that grubber fortuitously bouncing straight back into the hands of the Panthers. Another settler here from Papali'i. They're only 2 metres out. Lussick on that left edge. Sweeps the ball right in centre field. Smith has a go himself. Lindsay Smith gets into the in goal. Has he planted it? No, he's held up. Smith is held up.
2: Closing in on 18 tackles here in a row, Q. Gold Coast Titans. Terrific defence.
1: Holding on for the time being. Cogger to the right. Edwards passes on the inside line. Oh, and almost getting through again there was Tungle, but taken by the last moment there by the Titans defence. Now Patea tackled, but got an offload away to Smith, who's flat-footed on the 10. They're a bit disorganised. He chucks the pass to Edwards. Edwards just goes straight and hard. Stopped on five. Five to the right of the uprights and 5 metres out. Last play for Penrith to the left. Cogger, Talangi, second man ball there to Garner. Tried to grub it, didn't do much with it. It was trapped at the feet of Jojo Fifita. He jumps on it and saves the day for the Titans. Gold Coast defend their line stoutly there, Clinton. 11 minutes to half-time. Penrith lead 12-6.
2: Oh, that could be the turning point of the match, maybe even their season, the Titans. What defence that was. Three and a half sets easily defended there. Great goal line defence from the Titans. They managed to get through this set of six. Get a nice long kick down the other end.
1: Titans still midway goal line and halfway. Morin passes to Harrison, who breaks the tackle of Cogger before the second wave of defence gets the Gold Coast halfback just beyond the 30. Last play, and Jaden Campbell has to boot downfield. It's a deep kick taken by Edwards, defensive right corner on his own 20. Gets to the 30 and up to the 40 before being stopped. So good field position for Penrith to start this set. 2-1. Panthers did lead 12-0. Martin and Garner the try scorers before Morin got one back for the Titans. 12-6 the scoreline, 10 to the break. Penrith with the ball. Sorensen storms his way into attacking territory down the middle third. Stop 41 from the Titans line. Played there to Lussick, given on to Patea, who's put on his back 30 metres from the Titans line. Centre field and options either side. The Panthers go left. Talangi gives it to Papali'i. Nice tackle by young Harrison to knock his legs down. Last play. Blindside. Talangi has a run. Chucks a speculator infield. It went along the ground. Smith off the deck. Kicks it into the in-goal area. Fielded by Campbell. But Campbell can't get back into the field of play. That was a very messy pass from Blaze Talangi and a fortuitous hoping socket option from Smith. And the Panthers have earned a goal line dropout in the end, getting Jaden Campbell before he could get back in the field of play.
2: Oh, their goal line defence has been absolutely outstanding here in the Titans. I feel a little bit sorry for him. That two or three go against him, just those little grubbers ricocheting right into the path of the Penrith Panthers and putting more pressure on the Titans, but they're hanging on grimly here, the Titans.
1: Got a text here from Paris in Clare in South Australia. Zano, she says, thanks for the Jaden story. Preston, his dad was mega. Hey, guy? Yeah, he was mega.
3: He's just the most beautiful human ever, Q.
1: 0467 920 222. Please send us your name and where you're texting from. Once again, Penrith go onto the attack to the northern end. There's 8.5 minutes left in this first half. 12-6 to the Panthers. Liam Martin almost ran over the top of Kinney on a right side charge. Kinney got some help, though, by the defence of Patson and others to stop Martin 11 metres out. Lusick directs it to Smith in the centre of the field, through the hands to Cogger, inside line. Papali'i charges into Adamaho, who does the work up top. Underneath, Morin was there to help drag him down. Once again, Penrith only a couple of metres out to the right. Smith, Cogger, Martin lost it. Great tackle, Campbell and Furmore. Jaden with a bone rattler, and the ball comes free in Gold Coast. They are tackling their way back into this game, Clinton Schafowski.
2: What do they say? Defence wins your matches. This is as good as I've seen from the Titans. Their goal line defence turning up on the inside. Terrific line speed. Last-ditch tackles. Great effort from the Titans.
1: Tom Appiah down the middle third, and now Brimson on one of those energetic runs. And they get to within 15 of halfway. Quick smart here, the Titans. Now left edge. Campbell with a step over halfway. Offloads infield to Harrison. Harrison to the 30 before he meets the defence. Edwards there to make the tackle, and there's six more on the Iraq infringement out of dummy half. It's a Pasco forward pass, and the referee deems that the advantage had been taken already, and they'll hand over the ball here.
2: Yeah, I don't know if those markers were square. Jeez, they got out quick. They're on a roll there to the Titans, through the middle. Jaden Campbell, he was away, little ankle tap, just pulled him up.
3: Well, interestingly enough, Sammy Beryls is out there, and I just wonder whether that's because they lost Cooper Bye and they needed someone with a bit of leg speed in the middle of the field. But, geez, I think they're a bit hard done by there, the Gold Coast Titans, Clinton. The one thing I do know is that's why I was so disappointed with their poor defence for that first try, because everyone that at this club keeps telling me they're trying to get into the grind, they're trying to improve that defence through the middle.
1: 12-6 Penrith, 6.5 to the break, and a letter for the Panthers there. As Patea has been good since coming onto the field, is tackled here right inside Penrith territory, plays it to Lusick, given to Edwards, and Dylan Edwards over halfway, stopped about 45 metres from the Gold Coast line. Gorgeous Saturday night conditions. Dolphins winners earlier today. Canterbury Bankstown and Manly Warringah still to come on this NRL Saturday on ABC Sport as Sorensen plays it 40 out. Once again, Patea says, give me a run, but he drops the ball. Drops the ball under the tackle there of Patston. Gold Coast come up with it. Error from Penrith. And eventually, it's Sammy Beryls who's out there now, and he's tackled only 15 from halfway. Couple of errors coming into this from Penrith. Great defence from the Titans. We don't say those two things in isolation nor back-to-back regularly at all, Clinton.
2: Oh, fair play to them. They've been outstanding here this evening.
1: Beryls passes right through Morin. They're on halfway. Harrison pops up a little more to Ho. Adamaho backs his way into three Panthers defenders. It takes a fourth man, in fact, to help put him down. Ho to play at 41 metres out, slightly right edge. Beryls pass left and centre field. Harrison to Campbell, holds it up to the charging run of Furmore. Nice tackle, though, from Cogger to bring him down. Titans 30 out. Now Beryls gives it blindside left. Harrison on to Campbell. He looks dangerous when he runs the ball with both ball in both hands, but he's taken down out there by the defence of Alamotti. Chuck back right in centre field. Last play. Titans at 15 out. Harrison kicks for the right wing. Jojo's up. Jojo leaps. Jojo may have scored, or has he lost it?
4: I've got no try. Got genuine contest, but just confirmed he drops the ball over the line, doesn't ground.
1: Oh, it did everything. Did everything bar the plant.
2: It was shades of Wednesday night, wasn't it? He was in. I think he's just...
5: Chase is onside.
2: Look at that, spectacular.
5: It's a fair contest for the ball. Jojo takes clean possession.
1: Over the top of Garner. These AFL-style rides, yeah. Specky.
5: He then loses possession over the try line forward. We have a decision.
1: Ash Klein in the bunker says, not this time, Jojo.
4: Yeah, 20-minute rest.
1: That's a
2: just
1: real heart crusher for Josh Hannay and the Titans. 5 minutes to the break.
2: Would have been perfect.
1: Penrith. Dare I say it, the Titans have won this game after the quarter-hour mark.
2: Yeah, you know what? Curtis Moran, come on. Some terrific runs through the middle, and all they've done is defend in the last 10, 15 minutes, and he's led the charge. He's been superb. He's changed the momentum of this match by himself, little middle forward.
1: Well, Panthers need half-time, you get the feeling. There's 5 minutes to the break. Penrith lead 12-6. You never know what you're going to get with the roller coaster here at Robina on NRL Saturday on ABC Sport.
2: We give him a chance too, didn't we?
1: Well, you
2: off?
1: Did.
2: Yeah.
1: I wasn't as optimistic for the locals. Henry's tackled up to the 30. Penrith trying to work their way downfield. Isaiah Papali'i now giving the ball one man in field. And he takes Penrith almost to the 40, down at the southern end of the park on this pristine Saturday night. Now Patea once more, dozen on the rumble down the middle third. Two inside Penrith territory when stopped. Plays it there to Lussick, given right for Edwards, shows it, gives it to Cogger. Catch and pass to the edge. It's cleaned up out there by Alamotti, but he's taken on the infield run, 45 out. Last play, Panthers. Cogger with the kick from 40 metres out, goes to the left side looking for Jenkins, who leaps. It went backwards, knocked off his chest. Play on, cleaned up by Papali'i. He's tackled over the touchline. Tackled over the touchline by Fifita and Harrison.
3: Silky Jenkins says you've got to challenge that. He's calling for skipper Dylan Edwards to challenge.
1: Thought he was taken in the air. Let's hear.
4: The captain's challenge from Penrith. Challenging last play, tackle in the touch.
1: So, Zaino, was it Thomas Jenkins saying that he was impeded when jumping?
3: Yeah, Milky said straight away, you've got to go up, that he thought that he was taken out of the contest.
1: Let's have a look.
5: Kishas is onside.
1: Well,
3: he might lose this.
1: Yeah, Jensen Tomapau.
5: There's no foul from the Titans.
1: No, he was just standing there waiting, holding his ground, waiting to catch. Jenkins leapt and would have out-caught him, but Tomapau was dead set underneath the flight of the ball. And in all essence of a player in a legitimate attempt to catch the ball.
3: And now he's I think that's what he was worried about.
5: Papali'i is not looking at the Penrith defender that is tackled, and the player has then gone into touch. The challenge is unsuccessful.
3: So it was the tackle while Papali'i was going into touch. He was concerned about Tomapau, who had brought Jenkins down while he was trying to be a support player. But as the bunker ruled, Papali'i never looked inside for a pass.
1: So that's the challenge burnt from the Panthers.
2: Yeah.
1: And we have 3 minutes and 55 seconds left in this first half. Penrith lead 12-6. This is a better game than expected.
2: Absolutely.
1: So
2: no
1: far.
2: Momentum swing here. It was all Penrith 15, 20 minutes into this match, and credit to the Titans. Just kick the door in. Here they come.
1: Clinton Schifonski with you on NRL Saturday on ABC Sport as Sami goes beyond the 20 and now Fotowaker. Couple of ex-Maroons here for the Titans, just beyond the 30. Fotowaker plays it, given to the left. Harrison to Campbell, passes to Kinney. They look dangerous on that left edge, but Tungall comes in to wrap up Mini Kinney. And the fullback for Gold Coast will play it. 10 in from the left and 10 from halfway. Pass back right in centre field. Campbell gives it on, and Patson takes the Titans within a couple of metres of halfway with Henry there leading the tackling brigade. End of set. Campbell on halfway with a high deep kick with his right boot. Edwards underneath it, catches it for Penrith, 8 from his own line, and then stumbles into the defence and takes the tackle 18 metres from the southern end. 2 minutes 56 seconds left in this first half. Penrith lead 12-6 as a good run down the middle there from Alamotti. He gets to the 30, almost burst through the line, but Patson makes the tackle. Play to Lussick, given to Jenkins. Thomas Jenkins, the winger in the middle third for Penrith. Gets within 12 of halfway. Plays the ball to Lussick. Now Sorensen with some space to charge. In fact, no, that wasn't Sorensen. That
3: Henry.
1: Was Henry on the run.
3: He's tackled a couple of metres.
1: He's back out there. Yep. Good on you, Zane. Thank you. And now on the next carry, it's Edwards going to within 40 of the Titans' line. Last play of the set for Penrith. It's a bomb from Cogger. Kinney, well, he had a moment under the first high ball. He's been great since then. He catches that one as well. And Sorensen on the chase makes the tackle. 2 minutes to the break. Penrith leading 12-6.
2: Yeah, 2 minutes remaining. Josh Hannah be wrapped with that. They're only down by six. Had a couple of opportunities to tie it up here as well, but Josh Hannah, I'd love to get him in the shed. Just down by six here. 2 minutes remaining.
1: Phil Sami just beyond the 30 when tackled, middle third for Gold Coast. Now Brimson receives with momentum, one man to the left of the ruck. And AJ with three defenders around him almost gets to the middle of Robina Stadium. A metre his own side when asked to play the football, which he does to Verrills. Gives left for Campbell. Inside line for Kinney. Hits it with speed, bursts through two tackles, then drops the ball trying to pass it out the back. And that the Titans are saying knock on from Penrith. And referee Goff agrees. Knock on Penrith, Titans scrum. 80 seconds left in the half.
2: Yeah, those little 50-50s were going the way of the Panthers early on in this match. Now it's just starting to swing along with the momentum. 40 metres out, centre field scrum, minute remaining, so they've got plenty of time. Great chance to tie this match up for the Titans.
1: They look lethal every time they go left when they've got Campbell and Kinney. And there we go, left off the scrum win, given by Sami to the edge, but that time Alamotti was up for it and makes the tackle on Brimson. Plays it 10 in from the left, 35 out. Last minute of the first half, Titans with the ball. They trailed 12-0, but it's 12-6. They've got the footy, they're on the attack. Moran plays it 30 out. Now given right, Harrison runs at the line, passes to Campbell. Ho, catch and give to Kinney, right edge, give it to Fafita. Jenkins there and Talungi as well. Put him down. Dozen in from the right, dozen from the goal line. Pass left and centre field to Campbell. Give it on to Fotowaker. Catch and give to Harrison. Holds it. Second man to the edge, Brimson. Grubber for Sami. Sami has it batted away from him by the desperate diving defence of Alamotti. And it's cleaned up by Cogger and taken touch in goal.
2: That'll see us out. Two Qs. Only 10 seconds remaining. They've got the 30 seconds to get the drop kick away. So that'll be half time.
1: And a chance to just contemplate what we've seen here. Penrith hitting the ground running. Absolutely dominated the opening quarter of an hour where they scored the first two tries. That is half time. So time on shot clock was bigger than time on game clock. We don't get the restart. And at half time at Robina, Penrith 12 lead Gold Coast 6. Liam Martin and Luke Garner, the try scorers for the Panthers. Paul Alamotti kicking both conversions. And then 22 minutes in, Kurt Moran scoring the only try so far for Gold Coast. It was converted by Jaden Campbell. Clinton Schifowski, what say you on Penrith 12, Gold Coast 6 at halftime?
2: Yeah, Q, coming here thinking the Titans were a chance. And 20 minutes in, I thought to myself, I must have been dreaming. They're going to get lapped here. But I don't know, they just... It was the injection of Curtis Moran. He came on at about the 25-minute mark, 20-minute mark. Had a couple of really good runs through the middle. Scored a beautiful try on the inside of the young halfback, Zane Harrison. And then he just tackled his heart out through the middle. And they had four or five sets on their goal line. And they just drew enormous confidence out of the defence they had on the goal line. And that's just transpired into all of their match now. They're in this game. And the Penrith Panthers have got their backs to the wall and are in a dogfight here.
1: And we know that there have been moments where the Titans' notoriously poor defence has been better under Josh Hannay, but I think we've probably just seen the best defensive 20 minutes from a Gold Coast Titans team for a long time.
2: Oh, without a doubt. And I think they've surprised themselves. I don't know, maybe internally they can see themselves training that well, but the rest of their game has got confidence off the back of that defence as well. They were coming home with a wet sail in the second part of that first half. So really exciting. Poor old little Oliver Pasco, I think he tackled his heart out. They had to get him off, so I think they've got Sam Verrills on just to tighten things up around the middle. He was exhausted through the middle with all that defence they had to make, the little number nine.
1: And Zeno, quick report. So Cooper Bye's out of the game with an HIA?
3: Yeah, he is. Liam Henry was able to go on, but Cooper Bye out. And I think that's one of the reasons, as Clinton said, that Sam Verrills came on. I've been impressed not only by Moran, but just the way that they've been able to absorb, because that's one of the things that Coach Josh Hannay has been trying to teach his side. That you, it let them down last week at Leichhardt Oval. They had a poor start, Then they had a great middle section, but then they'll pour at the back end. So that's going to be where the Panthers are going to put the pressure on at the back end of this match. But they need to learn to absorb, as they did with all those sets of six, and then were able to repel. I think it shows great heart. Maybe, just maybe, Q, it's because of the Chargers jersey.
1: Who knows? Good on you, Zane Bojack, on the touchline. 12-6 Penrith at half-time.
2: Just looking at Oliver Pascoe. He's out there for 30 minutes. He made 31 tackles.
1: Ooh.
2: Yeah, flames coming out of him, the kid. But he was terrific. Stoic through the middle with his defence.
6: The biggest stars in the women's game.
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3: Under the sticks, a couple of metres out. Crash ball line, Smith to the right, offloads. Cogger gave it to Edwards. Basketball pass to the edge to Alamotti. Picks it up on the bounce. He's under pressure. Passes infield to Tungor. Great defence on the left edge from the Titans. But no, there's a lifting tackle in the last gasp of that defensive effort.
4: He was very lucky there. Come down on his back, put it easily.
3: Meanwhile, off the tap and go. Liam Martin says, I'll go through and score the first 4 points of the game. That's too easy. Liam Martin scores, and boy, there'll be plenty of blue eyes on the man in pink wearing number 12 today. 5 metres out, directed right by Lussick to Edwards. That doesn't like it. Chips. Passes back to the left for the chip of Tolungi. To the wing of Jenkins. Catches. Delivers out the back beautifully to Garner. What a try. Garner improves the angle. Thomas Jenkins drew two defenders in the leaping contest. He outleapt, he outcaught, and then going to ground, realising numbers had swarmed to him, he pops it out the back to Luke Garner.
4: That was all in the one motion, Q. That's as athletic as you'll see from the left winger, Tom Jenkins. Geez, he's really made that position his own. He's leading the try scorers list, but that was spectacular.
3: What a wake. It takes the Titans to within 29 metres of the Penrith line, with Big Leota there to make the tackle. Now an outside in play. Harrison feeds Moran. Breaks two tackles. Kurt Moran scores. Great little play from Zane Harrison. And he had his inside man. Kurt Moran hitting the ball at speed. There's your answering try, Clinton.
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3: Game on at Robina on this NRL Saturday. Quentin Hull with you. Penrith 12, Gold Coast 6, half time. Interesting 40 minutes coming up here. 12-6 Panthers here at Robina. 40 minutes of entertaining football, hopefully, to come here. A Penrith team without Cleary, To'o, Yo, but still with a host of stars. And no Tino for the Titans. And this Gold Coast team, having scored the most recent try in the game, took the momentum to the sheds. What can they do as we've had the reset and we're about to play this second 40 minutes of game two of this NRL Saturday on ABC Sport? Jaden Campbell with the kickoff. The Panthers will now defend the northern end as Tolungi catches. And the first carry of the second half is taken forward by Liam Henry. And up to the 20 metres he goes. Penrith running to the right of your radio dial. The Panthers have only dropped one game this season against Canterbury-Bankstown. They have 12 from 13. The Titans have only won 3 of their 13. What a turn up it would be. Down the middle third goes Scott Sorensen. And Penrith now 15 from halfway as Sorensen gets to his feet to play the ball to Lussick. Given on to Patea. One man to the right of the ruck. Three defenders there to stop him. Near the NRL logo. 20 in from touch on the right. And 5 from halfway. Lussick for Penrith. Passes left and centre field for Edwards on a bit of a side-winding run. But he runs into the defence led by Verrills. And put down on halfway. End of the first set of the second half. Blaise Tolungi receives from dummy half and bombs downfield. It's caught by Phil Sami of the Titans. 15 from the southern in-goal area. That's where the first set for Gold Coast second stint will begin. Down to Zane Bojack with the whispers from the rooms at halftime.
5: Yeah, Josh Hannay said he was happy with the pressure absorbed in the first half. He said there was a 60-40 possession split, so you guys are right in the fight. He said the work rate's got to stay in the middle because he said Penrith are going to try and go down there in the second half. He's a genius because that's exactly what Ivan Cleary said. He said you guys are going too lateral. He said in the back end of that first half, he said you didn't go down the middle. Got to knock the door down. No injuries for Penrith and no injury except for the bye. Failed HIA for the Titans.
3: Yeah, so Cooper Vine's out of the game. Thanks for that, Zane. As Paston gets the halfway, Titans with not a huge gain on that set, so Campbell has to bomb deep at the end of the set, taken comfortably by Panthers fullback Edwards, and Dylan Edwards on the kick return runs just beyond the 20. Your messages continue to be welcome. 0467 920 222 is the number as Jenkins takes Penrith to their 30-metre line at that northern end. Tony from Port Macquarie says the Penrith State of Origin players should be backing up for their club. Needed to redeem themselves after the Queensland flogging.
4: Whoa.
3: Gee, Tony. Well,

0: Tony.
1: I'll tell you what, Nathan Cleary and Isaiah Yeo might be handy right about now as Tungal gets an offload to Edwards on halfway. Bit of second phase here. Dylan Edwards gets underneath the tackle before Fotowaker's there in a bear hugger to wrap him up with Campbell. Penrith play it, 42 metres from the Gold Coast line. To the left, Patea at the line, passes through Cogger to Papali'i to Talangi, breaks the line, passes to Jenkins down the wing, tackled, chucks a speculator infield, it's kept alive. Cleaned up by Papali'i, he passes to Cogger, broken field about 30 out. Cogger now has to straighten, the defensive line settles. Cogger doesn't take the tackle, got a very, very, very late offload. Surprised the referee let that go. Jenkins gains another 10 metres on the run. It was Garner, in fact. Now play given right to Cogger. Cogger passes infield. Talangi knocks it on. And it's picked up by the Titans.
2: Clinton, how long have you got to hold on to a tackler before you get held from the referee? That had to be at least 3 seconds.
0: Yeah, Q picked it as well. I think the referee, he had to put the whistle to his mouth and he withdrew it. So, yeah, they're lucky there, the Penrith Panthers.
1: Yeah, that was a very interesting call from Peter Goff. But as it stands, score remains 12-6 Penrith, and Brimson's got the ball midway goal line and halfway for Gold Coast as they run it up on what has been the most gorgeous of Saturdays, and it's a pristine night for footy. Doesn't feel like winter at Robina tonight, as out on the right edge, Jaden Campbell's tackled, 15 in from touch and 15 from halfway. End of set. Young

0: half, Zane Harrison. Still just his sixth game, Harrison. He kicks downfield. Oh, Alan Motti looked at it. It bounced kindly to Edwards, and Edwards then says, well, okay, Paul, you can carry it back at him. And Alan Motti meets the defence and gets pushed back a metre or two by the impressive Josh Patston with that tackle. Yeah. Lost ball, second carry from Tungall. Picked up by Brimson, 30 out. Passes to Sami on the edge, but there's Pink Panthers around him. And the tackle's made by Lindsay Smith. But an error from Penrith, and Gold Coast can go on the attack. 20 metres out, centering pass there for Fodawaker. Gives it on to Aramaho. Watch Ho go. He is half a metre out when eventually stopped. Right edge. Pass to left and centre field. Harrison holds it. Holds it, gives it to Campbell. They're a bit disorganised. JC bounces out of a tackle. Gives it to Furmore. Furmore stopped. Only 5 metres from the goal line. Titans looking for the tying score here as it's given to Moran. He drops the ball under the tackle of Patea, and Cogger. He was on a crash ball line.
1: Clinton, what about that tackle from Jaden Campbell? He just loaded up on Isaac Tungo and he just said, come here, son, and went bang. He gave 13 kilos to the centre and he just went boom underneath the ribs and the ball came out, and the Titans, they've dropped their lollies when they had a chance inside the red zone.
2: 80 kilos ring and went. He would be the little number six, Jaden Campbell. Late dip, just got in another footy and belted him, he did. Great tackle. What a chance gone begging there for the Titans. They're under the pump here, the Penrith Panthers.
0: They'll feed the scrum 10 from their own line. Greg on the Murray says, well, crikey, this first half has surprised me. Shout out to the Undulla man, please. Good on you, Greg. Greg says hi to the Undulla man. 0467 920 222. Penrith win the scrum, and there's a good carry from
1: Henry.
0: Was it? Henry. Oh, now another drop ball. Papali'i's dropped it. But Marcus weren't square.
1: They might challenge here.
0: Marcus weren't square. Penalty goes to Penrith, they, and they're not going to.
1: They can't question the offside.
0: So that's a bit of a let-off for the Panthers. 6 minutes played, second half. No change to the halftime score. Quentin Hull, Clinton Chifofsky, and Zane Bojack bringing NRL Saturday to you from Ravina. Good kick for touch.
2: You got lucky there, Papali'i. Yeah. Just dropped that cold.
0: So Garner's got the ball off the kick downfield. First carry, and Garner's only 22 metres out. So Penrith get to attacking position off that play. It's given on to Billy Phillips, who's out on the field for Penrith. He stops, centre field 15 out, plays it to Lussick, given right for Cogger, change of direction, back infield to Edwards, steps through two, palms off a third, Edwards passes on to Smith, Billy Phillips, he's tackled, and only a couple of metres out as he stops, plays the ball to Lussick, pass right from Cogger to Edwards, dummies, gives it to Tungor on the inside line, he burrows into the tackle, of Fodawaker got an offload away, grubber from Lussick for the in-goal area, fielded by Sami, he collides with Kinney, two Titans come together and Sami can't get it back into the field of play. Both men were going for it and got in each other's way there, it's a goal line dropout, Gold Coast.
2: Oh, offloads of... really putting some pressure here on the Titans. Their defence has been great. Those late offloads, they're getting in behind the Titans. Sami, he nearly dropped that as he ran into Kitty in the end goal. They had four or five Penrith Panthers dragging him back into the end goal. More goal line defence coming from the Titans. Are they up to it?
0: Campbell, 58 metres on the fly with the dropout, if you don't mind. No short option there. Bangs it deep, and a charging run from Henry back. And Penrith will start this set 35 metres out, slightly left edge. It's played to Lussick, who gives it to centre field on the run of Sorensen. And Sorensen has held up 30 metres from the Titans line. Once again, given one man to the right for Billy Phillips. He's taken down. Penrith 22 out, right edge. 12-6 to the Panthers. Blindside given to Edwards. Early kick in the set. He chips it for Tungor. Close to it. Was he taken without the ball? No, it's been grounded by a Titans player. That was an interesting little blindside move.
1: Philip Sami had the captain charger uniform on there. You have a look at it quickly. He turned around and chased that cue.
0: Well, that was very creative from Dylan Edwards. And, gee.
2: The option was the right one, Q. He just didn't get the bounce time at all. And then he had the time to get back in there, Sami. Geez, they're under the cosh here, the Titans. But, geez, they're up for it as well, Zano. Defending with their hearts on the line.
0: Jaden goes long again. Not quite as long that time, about 54 on the fly. But once again, it's Liam Henry charging it back for Penrith.

0: And he takes the tackle, 35 metres from the Titans' line. Dare I say it, low-scoring, great footy. We haven't seen too many of these, have we, in 2026? It's 12-6, 31 minutes to go, but it's been an entertaining game now. Billy Phillips has been good since getting out there for Penrith. He's tackled only 19 metres from the Gold Coast line. Plays it there to Lusick, who passes the ball to the left for Cogger. Passes back to the rod on the inside line of Talangi. Rides the tackle of Errols, gets the pass to Lusick, give it to Edwards. Campbell read it, but Edwards gets past him, only to be then stopped by Fotowakaro, and eventually Verrills and Morin stop him 5 metres out, played to Lusick. Oh, Sorensen's had a fumble. It went backwards, I think. Yeah, referee agrees. He cleans up his own mess, Sorensen. Penrith still with it, 8 metres out. Lusick passes left. Cogger now chips for the flying Jenkins. He's got up. He's got a touch. It ricochets around and goes over the touchline. Who took the last touch? Penrith touch. Out to the 20 for a 7-tackle set for Gold Coast. Penrith 12, Gold Coast 6. Half an hour to go at Robina.
1: Oh, once again, they've just defended really well there. The Titans on their own line. They had to work together as a unit, but they're doing it terrifically here. They're right in this match. They're in it up to their eyeballs.
0: Thanks to John on the Sunshine Coast. He's had a golf trip at Bonneville, and he's driving home.
2: Oh, you lucky bugger.
0: How about it? Hope it wasn't too wet there.
2: Off Coast, wow.
0: 0467920222 if you want to get in touch. Titans once again rolling. Oh, lost ball. Was that play two or three from Furmore? Both Furmores dropped it. What was it?

0: play 3.
1: Yeah, that hurts.
0: Play 3, knock on loose carry. Bo Furmore, 5 metres from halfway, which takes the gas out of the Titans fans in the stadium here.
1: He's trying to do the right thing and get in and do some work as an edge back rower for his middle forwards and just comes up with a poor error. Hasn't been in the greatest of form. He's trying his hardest to get himself back in form, but that's not going to help either. Bo Furmore.
0: Around the grounds, Queensland Cup second half. Capra's 14, lead South Logan 12. First half, Brisbane Tigers 8, lead Mackay 0. And that Super Rugby men's final. The Hurricanes lead the Chiefs 53-0.
2: Wow.
0: A few more details in a moment. But Penrith have won that scrum. They've got it out in the left edge. Jenkins tackled 32 metres out. Another attacking raid for the Pink Panthers. Cogger gives it to Talangi. But Tamapao is there to make the tackle in company with Morin. Talangi plays it. 10 in from the left, 20 out. Back to the right. Papali'i at the line. Gives it to Cogger, who's been lively. He runs the ball at the line this time. The stand-in number 7 for Penrith. Stopped 11 out. Played the ball there to Billy Scott, who's out on the field. Grabber for the in-goal area earlier in the set. Was close to their ball line. Jenkins batted it backwards over his head, but the feeder was there. And does he get into the field of play, Jojo? No, according to the referee. A bit was happening there to another early kick in the set, Clinton.
3: The Titans captain's challenge here.
1: They shouldn't have challenged this.
3: That was an on-field decision to tackle it in goal.
0: Garner, I called Jenkins. It was Garner tapping it backwards out there.
1: Great heads-up play.
3: Well, he had the ball down.
4: I reckon he's forced it short of the line.
1: Yeah, Clinton. He has. You're spot on, Zane. They've wasted their challenge here. Really poor challenge.
0: A text here which says Philly Billups. Yeah, I had a moment.
5: Did little aspects of play leading up to this.
0: Billy
5: JoJo
0: Phillips
5: has possession.
1: He's been great, Billy Phillips. Yeah. That's what he's been.
0: Well, we got Billy Phillips, Billy Scott, and Scott Sorensen all coming off the bench.
5: The ball is grounded on the try line. The challenge is unsuccessful.
0: So JoJo Fifita not getting the ball back into the field of play.
1: That hurts.
0: 28 minutes left in the game.
4: In a close game like this,
1: that's huge, isn't it, Zane? They could need that in the home stretch. It'll come in handy, that challenge.
0: Voice of former Maroon, Clinton Schifoski, with yours truly, Quentin Hull, Zane Bojack on the touchline. NRL Saturday on ABC Sport. Dolphins won earlier today, 36-22 over the Tigers, and we've got the Dogs and Eagles to come. Another long dropout as once again Henry charges back. This will do his run meter stats pretty. It'll help. He's got 45 meters on 315 meter carrybacks off the dropouts here. And now Papali'i, middle third, play 2. Stopped 30 metres from the Titans' line. It's been all Penrith on the attack, but they haven't been able to add to their 2 tries yet. Here's Billy Phillips. Philly Phillips takes it 25 metres from the Titans' line. Plays it there for Penrith. Given left through Sorensen to Cogar. Feeds the inside line at Talangi. Runs laterally. Gives the pass to the right. Now Edwards has got it. But Campbell's got him. And Edwards has tackled 20 metres from the Gold Coast line. Played there to Scott. Passes left for the surging run of Phillips. He's tackled 8 metres from the goal line. Penrith just 5 to the left of the uprights. Looking to build on their lead to the left. Through the hands of Cogger to Papali'i. Great defence. JoJo Fifita and Zane Harrison. That was play 6. They rolled the dice and ran at the Panthers. And Clinton Schifosi applauds the goal line defence again from the Gold Coast.
1: Unbelievable. I just don't know how long they can keep doing this for Q. They've got to get through their sets. Get themselves back in the grind here, the Titans, because they have got the Penrith Panthers on the rack.
4: And they've also lost Kurt Morin. He's gone back onto the bench for a rest, and that's going to hurt them through the middle. He's been outstanding.
0: Haas, a dozen from his own line, southern end. Play 2, now play 3. Over the 20 goes Phil Sami. 12-6 the scoreline. Penrith scoring through Martin and Garner in the first quarter hour of the game. And then Morin with the only Titans try, 22 minutes in. No change to the halftime score. It's been a great old-fashioned high-paced scrap here at Robina. Really good defence from the locals, and we don't say that often. 10 from halfway, Haas plays the ball. Give it to Campbell at the end of the set. JC puts his right boot to it. Sends the Steeton to the northern end. Caught by Alamotti on the back foot, but he got it on his chest on the 10. Runs over the 20 on the kick return, and Alamotti's mid-goal line on halfway when tackled.
1: And we've got another Billy on the field. 2Q, young Billy Scott made his way to hooker. Freddie Lussick's come off as well, so good young player. Made his debut a couple of weeks ago against the Warriors in the final 20 minutes. Was excellent.
0: Yeah, Penrith product, another from that unbelievable rugby league system at the foot of the Blue Mountains. Played out in the left there by Garner. Panthers 5 from halfway. And once again, Dylan Edwards, very busy in the middle of the field. Boy, he's done some work. Edwards tackled 45 out. Played there to your man Scott. Cogger has a run, but stopped on a little spurt.

0: which almost broke the line. He stopped 32 out. Last play, Penrith. Talangi puts up a shallow bomb from 30 metres out. It'll come down about 25 from the line. Jenkins catches uncontested. Gave to Papali'i. Tries a little chip and chase. Doesn't do much with it. And it's taken out on the defensive right by the Titans. With Fifita in the right spot. They defuse once again. Gold Coast. Boy, it seems as each set goes on, this next try gains more importance, Clinton.
1: Yeah, absolutely, Q. Your man, Dylan Edwards, a little bit of work. 50 minutes, he's had 20 carries for 220 metres. What a shift.
0: And high tackle there, perhaps, on Phil Sami. Yeah, penalty.
1: Yeah, the crowd are coming into this as well now, Q.
0: Didn't the Titans need that, Zeno?
2: Absolutely, and the crowd are starting to come into it. They've got 70 old boys here. They're playing for their old boys, 20,049. They've enjoyed the return of Captain Charger. They've got the Chargers jersey. They just need another try to get them really going.
1: This is exactly what they did in the first half as well, didn't they, Zane? They defended those plays from the Penrith Panthers on their goal line, and then they started to come home with the momentum in that second half. So can they do that here in the final 25 minutes, the Titans?
0: And Zane, I remember, I think you were on the game last year when Gold Coast threatened the upset, only for the Nathan Cleary two-point field goal to send it to golden time, and then Talangi scored the match winner. That was the game where the Penrith trainer got in the way of the JC conversion.
1: Oh, drama.
0: Yeah.
2: Absolutely, and just the way that the Panthers worked that last set, hey, Clinton, to put Cleary in to put the field goal from 40 out.
1: It was just unbelievably kicked it out of the stadium, remember, Zane? Booted it so well.
2: That's where the mechanism just went into gear. It was unbelievable. Now, they've been put on report, so I think, was that Alamotti that made that tackle?
1: It might have been.
0: Double-check it. And Sami just looks... He's not 100% at all, Phil Sami. Whether it's cramp or he's twinged something, he's limping towards the touchline. I think he's going to stay on, Zane, but keep an eye on him. Not a great touch finder from the Titans. And boy, there, ooh, was the call. Jet Liu's out there now for the Titans, and he got crashed into by the tackle of Liam Henry, who's had a big shift as well for the Panthers tonight. Titans have got it inside their own half. 12-6, Penrith lead the game. That score hasn't changed well since the 22-minute mark of the game, and now we've only got 24 minutes left. Right edge. Ho gets into attacking territory by 5 metres. Plays it out on the right. Give it to Harrison. Runs infield. Loses the ball. Under the tackle there of Billy Phillips. It's jumped on by the Panthers. A loose carry there from the young half, and Penrith come up with it on halfway. Liam Martin rides a tackle, gets an offload to Scott, passes to Talangi in the middle third, and Blaze Talangi uses his thighs to power a couple of extra metres forward post-contact. Plays it 35 out. Centre field, given to Edwards. Now on to Phillips, but he stops. Centre park, 31 from the Titans line. Penrith in good field position again to the left. Cogger gives it on to Henry. Great tackle. Down low around the ankles from Ho to stop him. 20 out. Now to the right. It's given from Smith on to Phillips, but Phillips is held up in a three-man Titans tackle. But the Pink Panthers are on the prowl again, only 8 metres from the southern end goal. Grubber for the end goal area from Billy Scott. Goes too deep. Oh, Liam Henry had it in front of him, almost like the carrot dangled in front of the donkey's nose. He kept chasing and it kept staying just the same distance away from him.
1: Oh, the donkey just wasn't fast enough, was he? Beautiful little kick there from Billy Scott. Just didn't bounce up. Didn't bounce up for the big front rower. It would have been a lovely try. And they hang on again, the Titans. What a game this is. 22 minutes remaining.
0: Clinton Schifoski with you on NRL Saturday on ABC Sport. Sami's okay, it seems. He made that run, plays the ball now. Brimson and on inside line down the middle third, taking
2: he's
0: fire
2: still
0: from
2: hobbling,
0: halfway.
2: Hugh.
0: Yeah, well, he's circulating, Zane, as Harrison almost, speaking of Zane, almost darted through a little hole there. Well taken by the tackle of Henry. Now back into the middle third. And Cleese Haas is trying to bounce this away from tacklers. He popped the pass out the back to a flat-footed Kinney. It's his kind of game, Kinney. Now if he finds a hole, he had no momentum there. Stop, 40 out. But the Titans finally get to the northern end. We've been watching everything to our right with Penrith on the attack, Clinton. Now the Titans on the attack. Foot awaken to the 30. Last play. Campbell runs it. JC loses his footing. Gets up. Chucks the ball out the back, which Brimson has to kick backwards to his own advantage. He gathers now 30 out. Puts up a bomb in desperation. Three men leap, ball misses all, caught by Garner of Penrith, who beats a tackle to get to halfway, and he rides an ankle tap from Haas, but he gets caught by Jojo the feet of 25 out. Men swarmed to the southern end. Penrith through Tulangi to Edwards. Great tackle by Brimson. Six more as the Titans are on the back foot. Cogger runs out of dummy half infield, but he gets held up in the tackle of Liu. Penrith now 5 metres out, and both attacking and defensive lines are set. 12-6 to the Panthers, given a left and centre field for Smith. Left edge, Papali'i, his pass knocked down. Knocked down by Tom Apau, and that's a good, smart, professional play to give everyone 20 seconds of oxygen. Penrith will go again, but that's a knock on Titans and a Penrith scrum fee.
1: I've been waxing lyrical about their defence, but I've never seen a defensive line work so well together. Their line speed and their ability to keep connected as a group is unbelievable. They just got split down the left edge, and within one or two tackles, they had every one of their 13 back in shape. It was unbelievable.
2: And guess what? Luke Garner knocked on in that play the ball.
1: I thought he did.
2: And they had no challenge.
1: Yep.
0: So now a scrum play for Penrith. 20 in from the left. No one set blindside. They're all open to the right, the Panthers. And that's where the pass goes to Edwards. Holds it in both hands before straightening into the tackle of Verrills. And Dylan Edwards will play it for Penrith. 8 metres from the Titans' line. They held on too long. Wavy 50, six more. Out of dummy half, Billy Scott tries to burrow, but he's put down, and that's another six more. Mo Fodawaker wasn't square at marker. Edwards feeds the crash ball line of Liam Martin. He's already got one try, but he's held up here. Liam Martin, he'll go back out to the 10 for the play the ball.
2: They should have had three tries scored against them, Clinton. They can't get a decision go their way, and Panthers had so much possession.
0: Martin plays it as Scott passes left and centre field for Smith. Lindsay Smith for Penrith with three around him, and this Robina crowd's right into it. It's been a terrifically entertaining low-scoring game. 12-6 Penrith. Cogger with a short ball, but again, that right-edge defence of the Titans is good with Harrison and Fodawaker in the face there of Henry. Now back to the right. Smith to Edwards across the 10. To the right side, the Panthers go, but Tungor is closed down by the tackle of Campbell, who got some help there by Furmore. Play to Edwards. Pass back left and centre field for Smith. Dummies gives it to Cogger, gives to Papali'i, pass to Tulangi. Left edge, he stops. They look a little bereft of ideas, the Panthers. They've tried and tried and tried, but the Chargers have kept them out. Now back to right and centre field. Cogger, grubber for the in-goal area. Al Campbell watched it go dead. Just that was lucky for Jaden, because almost Tungor dived at his feet and planted it while JC was watching it roll.
1: I don't think you can believe his luck, Tonga. It just popped up for him and he dived over the top of it. He got very lucky there, Jaden Campbell.
3: Kick chase is onside.
0: Bit too cute by half there, Jaden Campbell. Isaac Tungor almost made a fool of him.
3: Not touched by any player. Just play on at this stage. It then goes over the dead ball line for a 7-tackle set.
1: He rolled the dice there, Jaden Campbell. He knew they couldn't have another set of six defensively, so he just let it run dead. And he got the ace of spades. He'd be happy with that one, that they live to fight another day, the Titans.
0: Thanks to Dave from the ACT. He asked me how many coffees I had before each game. I only had two today. I had one in the morning, and Pete Scott and I had a production meeting. Tech extraordinaire. We had a coffee before.
1: You're the best in the business, Q. This is a great game here, listeners.
2: He had a big steak. He had a big steak, Clinton. That's why he's firing tonight.
0: I had a late lunch steak today as well, and a bit of, you know, that's what happens when you get to Mermaid Beach, 22 degree water, and a bit of a swim before a big game. You get the energy up, Dave, and the footy. It gives it to you. I hope you're enjoying us bringing you inside the stadium here. Titans with it and going into attack through Morin. He stopped 45 metres from the Panthers line. And again, we look left, and we haven't looked left a lot because the Titans have been defending their end. Kenny on an inside line from Harrison. Great tackle, Papali'i. He stops him 30 out. Fodawaker on a rumble down the middle third. Three around him, but he offloads to Morin on the 20. Pass to the right edge for Fifita. Tries a little in and away, but that left edge defence from Penrith too good. With Garner making the tackle. Last play, Titans, 20 out. Pass to Harrison. He kicks high for the left wing. Sami flies. Missed him. Missed a Panther. I think it's knocked on by Penrith. Yep. Knocked on by the flying Panther of Alamotti. And the Titans will get a scrum feed and a crack at the Penrith line again.
1: 18 minutes. Plenty of time left. They're going to get six tackles here. Centre field scrum doesn't get any better than that. They've earned the right here. Wouldn't this be great in the context of the match if the Titans can go over here with 17 minutes remaining?
0: And look, it's only one game of footy and Penrith's missing a few stars. But that being said, In all essence, we're talking about the best professional team in the modern era against the worst professional team in the modern era here. Not just 20, across the journey. And that the Titans might beat them to the right. Harrison gives it on there to Campbell, who's cut down. They still can't get this second try, though. That was a great tackle from Garner. Now pass to the left and centre field. Harrison on to Fodawaker. He goes into the middle third and has taken only a dozen metres out. The Robina faithful, they realise something's on here. Pounding the drum as Ferrell's pass it left for Harrison. Feeds the inside line of Brimson. Good tackle by Lindsay Smith and others to put him down. They lay on him, wavy fisty. Six more, ping, ping, as Haas takes the ringing of the ears and he goes forward and has tackled 5 metres out and out of the right. Ferrells, Harrison, Adamaho catches, scores!
1: They've defended with their hearts on the line. The Titans, they go down the other end. The Penrith Panthers have got to make a back-to-back set of six, and they can't do it. They've gone over. He'll knock this one over to Jaden Campbell. He's going to make it 12 points all with 16 minutes remaining. How good is this, Zane Bojack? The atmosphere must be electric down there on the sideline.
2: Oh, Captain Charger's doing a lap of the ground. He's getting them all fired up. He's as excited as this crowd is here. 20,000 here to watch the Titans come charges. And talk about charges. What about that run by Arthur Mahou? Absolutely smashed through the line. Gets the ball down. Can you believe it? He's in for his sixth try of the season. He's one of the remnants of Mel Meninga's time as the cultural officer here. He was very keen on this bloke. He brought him back from Featherstone, put him in the side, and now look at him go. 21 years of age. He's been a little bit inconsistent, but when he's on fire, wow, he can run hard.
0: Jaden Campbell will try and level the scores with 15 minutes and change left on the clock. Conversion attempt, 15 metres out, 15 in from the right wing touchline. Campbell approaches, strikes, raises the flags. The roller coaster is rumbling on this Saturday night. It's 12-all with quarter of an hour to go.
1: No, they're coming to get them, Q. The way they've defended here tonight, the Titans, they deserve a victory here. They are rattled, the Penrith Panthers. They needed to man up there, defend a back-to-back set of six. They couldn't do it. Here come the Titans. What a great opportunity here. 15 minutes remaining. They have all the momentum.
0: And just around the grounds before the kickoff, full-time repeating. Central Queensland 14 beat South Slogan 12 in the Queensland Cup. Half-time, Brisbane Tigers 8 beat Mackay, Elite Mackay 0. Hurricanes won the Super Rugby over the Chiefs 60-5. And Carlton has continued its winning streak. They've beaten the Giants. The Blues winning by 23 points. 23 points out at the Sydney Showground.
2: How many is that in a row, Q?
0: Five in a row for the unbeaten interim coach, Josh Fraser.
2: I knew you'd know.
0: 15 minutes to go here. Verrills out of dummy half. Wildcard round. Here we come, baby. Anyway, Verrills, he's tackled before he gets to the 30. Now Haas down the middle third. Tackled 15 metres from halfway. Plays the ball quickly. Fed to the left from Verrills onto Campbell. Left foot stamp on. Left Papali'i in his weight. That was deadly. Great tackle, though, from Smith to put him down. End of set. Harrison puts it to his right boot. It's high. Edwards comes at it. Leaps and has a fumble. Did he not? Knock it on, yes! No penalty goes to Penrith. Titans kick chase offside.
2: Oh, the crowd's gone berserk. He's been caught for inside the 10.
0: Yep.
1: Oh, it's a let off there. They thought they got the call there, the Titans. They celebrated early. They thought they got the knock on. AJ Brimson is just a yard. Oh,
0: and the kick does find touch eventually.
1: Yeah, that's poor.
0: It pitched
1: the
0: in the field of play and rolled an extra 10 metres.
1: They could have made a play at that one.
0: But it's only 25 out. So Tungor takes the tap. First run of the new set for Penrith. 12-all the scoreline. 13 and a half minutes to go. Repeating, Penrith's only lost one game this year to Canterbury Bankstown. The Titans have only won three games all year. Martin on the infield settler. Stopped 8 metres out. Played it there to Scott. Gives it one man infield. Four tacklers around to ensure that there's no way through on the surging run there from from Henry. Now here's Smith. Lindsay Smith goes.

0: To the right of the ruck and just gets stopped. Only a metre out, just to the right of the uprights. Played there to Scott. Passes left and centre field. Cogger onto Papali'i. Great tackle. Harrison one-on-one, who was isolated there, and he got him. Last play of the set for Penrith. They're out on the left. Shifted right for Cogger. He will chip for Alamotti's wing. He's up, so Sami. Sami wins it in the grabbing duel. Phil Sami's tackle. Every moment they're riding at Zane Bojack as if they're playing finals.
1: Oh, this is just brilliant. They've been so hopeful that this side was going to come together under Josh Hannay. You can see the building blocks queued. They are building belief.
0: Short of the 20 though on the next carry from Brimson. As, well, Big Moses is out there. Nail Liotta for the closing shift for the Panthers. Right side from the Titans. Jojo Fifita almost got through Garner. He needed help from Talangi to put him down. Fifita off the back of 80 minutes in Origin on Wednesday. He's been big tonight. Six more here on with a, it was a rack infringement. So Kinney has a little jinking run. Stopped 11 from halfway. NRL Saturday on ABC Sport. Quentin Hull, Clinton Schifowski and Zane Bojack at Robina. 12 minutes to go. 12 all the score to the right. Kinney with a dummy and straight, and Talangi and Edwards put him down. Out on the right, 38 metres from the Panthers line. Verrills feeds it back left and centre field. From Harrison, he gives it on to Morin. Backs into the tackle of Liam Martin and others. And the Titans take the tackle centre field and 32 out. Verrills gives left to Harrison at the line. Furmore outside in line, little pass there to Campbell. Great tackle from Billy Scott to stop him blindside. Harrison passes to the wing.

0: Barrels goes the short side. Harrison says, thank you very much, and bang. That's what Josh Hannay did to the coach's box. He put his hand almost through the glass. He's excited. They're all excited here. Clinton, your man's been told he can go elsewhere next year. What a performance he's putting in here tonight, Sammy Barrels.
1: Oh, he's been terrific, hasn't he, out and around the ruck. He's combined really well with Zane Harrison. That's what he's done with Zane Harrison. Just went to the line. We've watched him do it for Palm Beach, Currumbin. In schoolboy footy, but he's doing on the biggest stage now for the Gold Coast Titans. What a try that was.
2: I'm going to have to rename you Shifovka Damas. You tipped this. No, they're not home yet.
1: There's still 10 minutes to go.
2: Not home yet.
1: We've rode this roller coaster before.
2: Mind you don't mind a wild throw at the dartboard. Every now and then you might hit the bullseye, John.
1: I get it occasionally. So
2: Jaden Campbell, 5 in from Tunt on the left to try and make the lead 6.
1: Huge kick in the context of this match.
2: With 10 minutes to go, he's one of the best in the business. JC strikes. JC converts. Gold Coast 18, Penrith 12, 10 minutes to go at Ravina. Boy, oh boy, how have they done it, Clinton?
1: Oh, off the back of their defence. I've never seen a defence like this. Just stoic at the back, all goal line stuff as well. They must have had 5 or 6 repeat sets as well, the Penrith Panthers. And they've only had to do that a couple of times themselves down the other end. They haven't been able to hold the Titans out. So it's an absolute credit to the defensive coach, whoever it is.
2: Plenty of
1: turned them around.
2: Plenty of texts are coming in. Thank you. We just haven't been able to get to them. Nonetheless, they're very appreciated. 0467 920 222. And look, we've still got a game between Canterbury and Manly. Warringah to come after this one. After the Dolphins won 36-22 at Campbelltown over the Tigers earlier today. Play 2 off the kickoff, and Tomopao's got it for the Titans. He's in the middle of the field and stopped 15 metres from that southern in-goal area. Plays the ball to the Verrills, given on to Morin. Speaking of dogs, the ex-Bulldog Morin just beyond the 20. Midway goal line on halfway went tackle. Plays the ball to Verrills. Given to Kinney. He passes right to Harrison. On to Fifita. Takes on Garner and Jenkins, but they get him. And Fifita is put down 10 in from the right and 6 or 7 from halfway. Tomopao had to rush to come in to distribute it. Got there just in time. Chucks it infield to Kinney. Kinney's tackled on halfway and Ref Goff says that's 5. Last play for Gold Coast. Campbell puts a high kick downfield. It's on the head of Alamotti. Catches it defensive right side for Penrith. 10 from his own line. Kick returns pretty good. His midway goal line and halfway when stopped. 9 minutes to go in the game. The 12-1 Panthers trail. The 3-10 Titans. Gold Coast 18, Penrith 12. Good run down the middle third there from Tangor. 10 from halfway when stopped. Now Jenkins on a 10-metre gain left side of the ruck. Give him a dozen. He just gets beyond halfway, Milky, as he plays it. Now it's big Moses Leota. Charging down the middle third. This is a better set from Penrith, 35 out centre field. They give it right to Cogger. Back inside to Edwards down the middle third. Ankle tap by Morin, 20 out. Last play, Penrith. Edwards plays it. Scott gives it left to Cogger. Cogger kicks for the left wing. Jenkins flies, knocks it on. Ball goes dead. I think, or they're pointing to goal line dropout.
1: Oh.
2: I thought that was a Jenkins knock on, but they're saying it's a knock on from Tomopao out there.
3: Knock on initially from Gold Coast has been confirmed.
1: The bunker will judge on this. He'll have a look at this, won't he? Because it's in goal.
2: Yeah. Yep.
0: Well, Goff just said the bunker has confirmed, so...
1: Wow.
0: Yeah, it comes up the hand of Tomopao, and then it goes into the chest of Milky Jenkins, so...
1: Great call. They don't get it wrong much, do they? They're generally pretty good.
0: Well, they got 30 cameras, Clinton.
1: Yeah,
0: how did they miss the Reece Robson shoulder charge in the origin? We'll move on.
2: Homebush Tiger says, remember the Titans. Well, tonight it's actually remember the Chargers.
1: Yeah.
2: Great call, guys. Chris and Greg Russell... the Titans are growing, couldn't be happier. Good on you. Brad Talon's in Tassie. He reckons he's missing a ripper, Zane. Can we confirm?
0: Oh, this is amazing, Brad. And yes, you have missed it. And all I can say is you're like the bloke who went to Bonville. You're too lucky, mate.
2: Yeah, John on the Sunshine Coast says the Bonville boys are going off. Go Titans. Great call, team, from Brett O at Ipswich. 0467.
0: He might have to come.
2: 920 222. Yeah, concern out here for the winger, Jensen Tomopao.
0: Yeah, he might have to come off here, Q. He's really feeling for his head here. I tell you what it has done. This has given the Titans a chance to get their breath back, and you don't want an injury to slow down things and take away the Panthers' chances, but I think this is pretty serious out here.
2: And the timepiece stopped with 7 minutes and 56 seconds left.

0: It's going to be... It's not going to really have an impact on Penrith's season, but and I didn't say it flippantly, but in the professional era of rugby league, we're looking at the most dominant professional team that we've ever seen against one of the most disappointing professional teams we've ever seen.
1: Yeah, fair call, Q.
0: And I'm talking about 25 years here.
1: Over the period.
0: Over the journey.
1: Yep.
0: Well, it hasn't even been that long since the Titans have been in. Of course, when the Chargers were, you know, a victim at the end of the Super League war and all the streamlining that went then. But they've Zaino? I think they're up to 18th season in and they've made the finals three times.
2: Yeah, 2007 they re-entered the Titans. So
0: what's the 19th season.
2: Look, this is really serious. The Medicap's coming on here. So poor old Jensen Taumapaia, he's really struggling. I think he hit his head on the ground after the contact with Jenkins in the air. So he kept feeling for that head. I think they've made the right decision here to bring on the Medicab and give him serious treatment. They've had the stretcher out there as well, so very serious. The big question is, what do the Titans do to rejig their back line? Because he's been quite handy out there, particularly with how high Jenkins been getting in the air. You need that tall winger to be able to combat him there, Clinton. Maybe that's where they go back to again.
1: Yeah, absolutely. It's been a threat all afternoon, and that's probably the only place they've looked like scoring with his goal line defence from the Titans. It's been unbelievable. Okay. They've got 7 minutes remaining. Can they just hang on here?
0: Cody on the Texas crowd total police. Yep, we got that. 20,049. 20,049.
1: It's a decent crowd today, isn't it?
0: Yeah.
2: And you know, there's 70 old boys. Imagine how proud they would be here. There's ex-Seagulls, there's ex-Chargers, there's ex-Titans, and they would, ex-Gladiators, ex-Jupiters. There's so many different iterations of the Giants of this club, but they would all be so proud of what this Titans/Chargers team is doing here tonight. And even if they go down, Clinton and Q, I think this has been one of their best performances ever, albeit it's a Panthers side missing four of their origin stars.
0: Yeah, but albeit it's a Panthers side still with Dylan Edwards, Paul Alamotti, Moses Leota, Liam Martin. You can keep on going. They are just such a thick, deep squad. And
2: well, Lindsay Smith's an Australian player. Yeah, you've got Isaiah Papali'i. He's played for New Zealand. They're not short on stars.
0: Mitch on the Texas. Game's not over. Even out Cleary, the Panthers find a way. Yeah, we'll wait and see. Yeah, 7 minutes and 56 seconds left. And I'm surprised this was serious enough to require a stretcher. So there must have been some awkwardness in the way that Jensen Taumapaia was either contacted there or went to ground, but the Medicab is out there and we have just a little pause. Let's hope he's okay.
1: Great chance for everyone in the stadium to take a breath. It's been end-to-end and ferocious.
2: Who do you think this favours, Clinton? Because the Titans have been able to get their breath back, but for the Panthers, maybe it's just allowed them to settle a little bit. I think they were on tilt with what was happening.
1: Yeah, the wheels are falling off, weren't they? Didn't they? Which way to go?
0: Raider Sam in Tamworth asks, do I think the Storm's been more dominant in the professional era? Well, they haven't played in five grand finals in a row and not won four premierships in a row. That's the context of that, and you can argue about it.
1: It's freakish, isn't it?
0: And you can also, of course, look at the Asterix era of the Storm as well with the salary cap. But as far, I often say we have three levels of greatness in rugby league. The greatest amateur team was St George, the greatest semi-professional team was Parramatta, and the greatest professional team to date is Penrith.
2: And it was ankle cue for Jensen Taumapaia. Unfortunately, you can see the trainers trying to cradle him as they take him off in the Medicab. It was a very serious ankle injury. They think it might be a fracture.
0: Yeah, left ankle is being cradled very, very cautiously by the medical team as that Medicab slowly works its way across the southern dead ball line. And, Rocky, thank you for your text. He says his leg was crumpled under himself when he landed from the contest. Thank you, Rocky. Yeah, we've got listeners helping out with the pictures as well. Hope you're enjoying being taken into the stadium with us here on NRL Saturday. And they'll have to wait until the Medicab is clear before they can restart play. And obviously it's going at slow pace. Imagine the battery is down to flat at the end of 18 holes at one of the Gold Coast golf courses you can only go that quick because they need to take care of the player on it.
1: It's walking pace.
0: It's almost like, will I get it back to the clubhouse pace? He's gone past you, Zeno.
2: Yeah, and look, it is serious. He's got the green whistle cue. He's in a lot of pain. They're taking it very seriously, but we're about to have a dropout from the Titans. Game on, 7:55 to go, Q.
0: And Campbell again. Well, he goes for length of the dropout. That one's a bit of a tumbler, though. Gets to halfway. Talangi catches and gives it to Liotta, who charges into the tackle of Patston. Moses Liotta, 35 out when stopped. Game score, Gold Coast 18, Penrith 12. As Patea now goes forward on the right edge, taken 26 metres out. Plays the ball to Scott, passes there to Smith, give it to Cogger, change of direction, back to the right, gives the pass to Edwards, who's tackled by Campbell. Jaden Campbell has been all over Dylan Edwards tonight when he's got the ball. Now Scott to the left, Cogger gives it on to Smith, and two! Big Moses Liotta almost burst the line there, but he's put down 10 out, back to the right. Smith passes right, Edwards passes infield here for Tungor, running laterally, Tungor, got a pass away when being tackled, Cogger's there, Smith takes the pass, he's flat-footed. Now they pass it to the left. Into the hands of Billy Phillips. Runs infield and gets tackled at the last moment. A desperate tackle by Patston. Last play, Panthers to the right in centre field. Smith to Edwards. Looping ball to the edge. Alamotti one-on-one with Sami. Steps him. Brimson comes to help out. Alamotti passes to Martin. Martin passes to Smith. Smith is held up in the in goal, is he? Kinney was underneath him. Smith goes again. And Smith plants the ball. It's a try to Penrith. 18-16 Gold Coast. Penrith kick to come. 6 minutes and change left in the game as Lindsay Smith had to work double overtime to beat three defenders and find a way to free his arm and plant that ball for a try.
1: Oh, the dead set nearly needed a bulldozer to break this Titans defensive line there, the Penrith Panthers. There was flick passes, inside passes.

0: No gimme either, Zane Bojack. He needs to knock this one over with 5 minutes remaining.
1: Just for the word pitches, it's a bit like Hazem El Masri in their 2004 grand final. Bulldogs against the Roosters. He just kept fighting in the tackle on inside the in goal, and that's how Lindsay Smith got the ball down. But what about the flick pass there by Alamotti? He's got the conversion attempt now. It was Benji Marshall-like, boys.
2: This is a huge kick for the non-regular kicker, Paul Alamotti. He has kicked 2 of 2 tonight to make it 6 from 8 on the season. This is just 2 points when Nathan Cleary's over it, but it's no Nathan Cleary tonight. 20 out, 15 in from the right. Listen to the hoots at Robina. Alamotti to level the scores. Raises the flags. The roller coaster's generally entertaining. But boy, she's been a hell of a ride tonight. And we've got 5 minutes left at Robina. It's 18-all.
0: Oh, it's been a scintillating Q. What a finish to this match. 5 minutes remaining is probably what it deserves. Can the Titans win it from here? Absolute theatre.
1: Well, who's going to kick the field goal? You've got Blaze Talangi, you've got Jack Cogger, you've got Jaden Campbell. I'm backing in Zane Harrison. I reckon it's his night.
2: Well, wouldn't that be something? Against the great Panthers in just his 6th game, this young kid. Anyway, we won't write the story. We'll just tell the story. Campbell with the kickoff. All the way to the goal line. Caught by Talangi, and Liotta charges back into the defence. 3 Titans to meet him. Moses Liotta to play at 12 metres from the northern in-goal area. Scores tied at 18 inside. 5 minutes to go on NRL Saturday on ABC Sport. Next carry, Garner down the middle third, beyond the 20. Now Patea beyond the 30. He's about 18, his own side of halfway. Lure on Patea. Plays the ball there to Billy Scott, given left and centre field to the try scorer Smith. One out run from Lindsay Smith. Thought of an offload, but doesn't give the pass. Plays at 8 from halfway. Now it's Edwards. Dylan Edwards down the middle third, just beyond halfway when stopped, and ref Goff says 5. Last play, Penrith. Cogger with a bomb. A shallow ball, which will come down 20 out. Kinney is out left by Tungor, but it bounces forward. Penrith fans are going nuts because Billy Scott took the ricochet and goes into the in goal. But as soon as the ball came off Tungor's chest, Peter Goff was there and said, nah, not on. Don't even think about the try.
0: Yeah, he had the best seat there as a referee. It was a right call. Kinney knew as well. Good chance here for the Titans. Decent field position to set up for the

past the centre field. Campbell having a run. JC gets under the tackle of Martin before being stopped. 35 out. Last play, the pass goes to Harrison. Field goal, miss hit from 35 metres out. Hardly got off the tarmac. Taken on the goal line, a rumbling ball which Edwards runs back 20 metres. Good kick return from Edwards off what was a miss hit field goal attempt from the young Titans half. And now the Panthers have got the ball on their own 30. There's 2 minutes and 52 seconds left. 18 all the score line. Good run there from Alamotti. 15 from halfway. Left edge, just give it to Jenkins. He's 8 from the halfway stripe when tackled. 20 in from touch on the left. Now back to big Moses Leota. Another run down the middle third from the Panthers forward. Gets into attacking territory, plays it 46 metres out. Smith receives. Another rumble down Main Street from Lindsay Smith. He's held up in a two-man tackle. That's 5. Last play, is there a Panther set for a one-pointer? Cogger, no, he can't go for the drop goal, so he bombs for the right wing. Tungor knocks it on. Taken by Brimson. Brimson on the 10. Jumps to the 20. Gets tackled. AJ Brimson. 2 minutes and 9 seconds left. Titans with the ball on their 20. 18 all the scoreline. Last time Penrith came to this house, we went overtime, and we might be doing it again in 2026 as Fifita is stopped on the 30. Plays it centre field for the Titans. Verrills gives it to the left. Patston's done a good shift. He's put down 15 in from the left and 5 from halfway. Plays the ball to Verrills. Given right in centre field for Harrison. Passes to Campbell. Steps off his right. Runs into the tackle of Smith. They put him down. 48. 8 metres from the Penrith line, 96 seconds left, 18 all. Verrills to the right, gives it to Kinney, who almost gets through the defensive line. Sorensen hangs on for dear life and puts him down. Last play, Titans, 86 seconds left, they're 30 out. It's Campbell with a drop goal, it's charged down and ricochets to the left wing. Sami picks it up, wavy fisty, 6 more Titans. Sami passes infield, Brimson rumbles forward. He's taken only 12 metres out. 68 seconds left, 18 all, Gold Coast with a fresh set, 15 metres out, looking to beat the Panthers. Please

0: seconds on the clock. Kid Wonder, in his sixth game, has announced himself as the man to take Gold Coast into the future.
1: We said this might have been the night he announces himself on the NRL stage, and that's what he's done. He set up the try that put him six in front. Now he's kicked the field goal. Big Mo, he didn't read the script. He nearly overcooked it, but the kid nailed it. 13 seconds to go. Bring it home, Q.
2: Well, the clock has now ticked down to 6 seconds left, so the Panthers will get one crack off the restart. Edwards kicks the short ball to the left side. It's gone the required distance, but Jenkins can't reel it in. It's gone through his fingers and over the touchline. And even though the Origin stars for Penrith are watching on, some result this. Gold Coast has beaten Penrith. The Titans with just their fourth win of the season. The Panthers lose just for the second time in 2026. Zane Harrison's field goal, the last and most telling play. 19-18, the roller coaster has never been so good.
1: Oh, that's as good as it gets, Q. They deserve that, the Gold Coast Titans. That's really the best defensive effort I've ever seen from a team. They're missing some of their stars here tonight, the Penrith Panthers, but they threw a stack at them, and they just kept hanging on and turning up for each other, the Gold Coast Titans. Their defence won them that game. Absolutely brilliant.
2: Oh, three tries apiece. 12-6 Panthers at halftime. 19-18 Titans at the end. Morin, Ho, Sami, the try scorers for the Titans. Campbell kicked three from three. Harrison's field goal, the difference in the end, in the last 30 seconds. And for the Panthers, Martin, Garner and Smith, the try scorers. Alamotti kicked three from three. Penrith 12-2. Gold Coast, four wins now and 10 losses. I almost got them here last year, the Titans. But they get them this time.
1: That was heartbreak last year, but they've redeemed themselves this year. And that might just be the catalyst for them to come home. They've got a stack of home games to finish the season as well.
2: Let's get down to Zane. He's got Jaden Campbell with him.
3: Look, he wasn't the one that kicked the field goal, but he kept knocking over those conversions. Had a massive game. He took the ball out of the hands of Isaac Tonga with a massive hit. Jaden Campbell, your dad wore that jersey 14 times. What's it like for you to get a win as a Titan and a Charger?
4: It's really good. Can't be more proud of the boys. You know, we dug in deep. Made it a bit hard for ourselves at some times, but I'm really proud to be a Titan.
3: What about your halves partner? He's played six games beside you now, Zane Harrison. He stepped up, didn't he? When the time was there to be won, he had two cracks at it and he nailed the second one.
4: Yeah, 100%. That just shows a little bit of what Zane can do. You know, the ceiling's that high for him. And, you know, I can't wait to work with him over the next few years.
3: What about this team? I've been hearing from your coach that you got these little building blocks in place, that you're about learning about the grind. Is that what tonight's result was about?
4: 100%. You know, slowly but surely we're getting there. You know, we just got to keep playing our football and, you know, we'll keep breaking teams down, and that's how we're going to start winning games now.
3: There were 70 old boys here tonight. Did they inspire you?
4: 100%. Not just because it's old boys' day, but, you know, first game back at home in front of our fans, so... No, we wanted to play for them. Wanted to play for, you know, just Gold Coast as a whole. So, yeah, a bit of inspiration for us today.
3: And, of course, just finally, your co-captain, Tino Fasuamalaau, he's had a tough week. Was there a bit of wanting to do it for Tino and his dad as well?
4: 100%. You know, thinking of Tino and Isaac and their family, it's been a tough week for him. He's our captain, our co-captain, I should say, and he's a big inspiration for us. So, you know, we want to keep putting in good performances for him and his family, and, you know, just keep doing everyone proud.
3: I know they call it retro round. Do you want to wear that jersey again?
4: 100%, 100%. I might have to start wearing a baggier jersey, though. It's a bit tight, this one, but, you know, I love wearing the Titans jersey, and it's a bit special to wear the Chargers jersey, too.
3: Well, 20,000 people are going away happy. Jaden Campbell, thanks so much for chatting to us, and best of luck next week against the Doggies.
4: Thanks, Zane. Appreciate it.
2: Great job, Zane. We will quickly get you to Homebush, but not before Clinton Schifowski. Clinton Schifodamus, who predicted a Titans win. Can we have your

0: 3-2-1, please, Chuck. Well done. You picked it.
1: What a great evening here. Absolute pleasure to be here. 3 points goes to Curtis Moran. Started on the bench. Come on, changed the whole momentum of this match. He was absolutely outstanding. Not only in attack, but even more so in defence. He was just everywhere. Great foot speed through the middle. So he gets my 3 points. 2 points goes to Zane Harrison. Set up that try. I think it was Sami down the left side. And then he nailed the field goal. He was clutch, the kid. He's only going to get better as well, week in, week out. 1 point, Keanu Kinney. He was in everything. Tries his heart out every week, the kid. He was terrific as well.
0: 3 to Moran, 2 to Harrison, 1 to Kinney. The Titans, 19. The Panthers, 18. Gold Coast's 4th win of the season. They play Canterbury Bankstown here next week, while for the Panthers, they go to North Queensland to take on the Cowboys.
2: Australia have been the dominant force in women's cricket for nearly 50 years.
3: Australia has done it again. Australia clinches the T20 World Cup.
2: But without a current World Cup title, they face no shortage of challenges in their bid to return to the top. New Zealand, the current T20 champions. England, the constant threat. South Africa, a young team on the rise. India, a new force in the game.
4: Could be a catch.
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7: Ian Thorpe won 9 Olympic medals and somehow made it look easy, moving through the pool in such a way that he appears to be just rocketing along and going in slow motion at the same time. Ian released a memoir called This Is Me, and one of the things he's revealed is how he feels in the water, how aware he is of the other swimmers, and when he knows when something's wrong. In some ways, the swimming is the simplest part of his life so far. He is a swimmer of such exceptional speed and grace that naturally people see him as a kind of magic worker, capable of pulling off the same miraculous feat again and again. But it's clear from his book that Ian knew full well that he was, after all, just a human being and not at all worthy of the overblown language, however well-meaning it might be. He stepped away from the pool in 2006, but he came back again because it still gives him so much pleasure. Welcome, Ian. I'd love you to start by reading from the opening chapter of your book, please.
8: I've come to the conclusion that I'm not going to win against the water, that I'll drown eventually. Because it doesn't matter how good you are, there's only so far you can swim before it takes over. When I first dive into the pool, I try to work out how the water wants to hold me. If I let it, the water will naturally guide me into position, a place for my body to settle, resting with my head down, almost meditating. This is the starting point for me, not just floating, but lying flat on top of the water. Then I begin to initiate movement, lifting myself, pushing with my chest and engaging my muscles. That's the basis of the way anyone should swim. Although it's not the way we learn, because we're not taught to connect so intimately with the water. As I begin to swim, I allow myself to feel where the water is moving around me, how it flows off my body. I listen for any erratic movement, which means I'm not relating to the water, and I have to modify my stroke, change it, until I feel the water moving smoothly past me. I can do this at a low speed or very high speed. It's really rewarding because I receive constant feedback without stopping. I don't need someone to tell me that my stroke looks great or that it looks terrible because I have an inner sense of the water and the environment is already communicating with me. If I'm swimming next to someone and they aren't swimming properly, I can hear it, even without looking at them, although I prefer to swim by myself. Elite swimmers tend to become very territorial of the water around them, as if we own it. We don't want anyone else messing up our water. At times, especially when I feel as though I've swum well, I'll turn around at the wall and look.

0: back to see what the water is doing. I look for telltale signs, like little whirlpools, which mean that I've created the right amount of turbulence as I've moved through it. This is why I've returned to the pool, not for the medals and the records or to relive past triumphs, as most people assume. If that happens, then I'll be happy. But if not, it doesn't mean I've failed. I'm doing it because swimming was an integral part of my life, and I felt forced to abandon it. Now I want it back.
1: In that, I kind of get a sense of your pleasure in the water. And no matter how many times you go for a swim, you know, that moment when you plunge into the water, for a split second, it's a shock and a comforting thing all at once as a swimmer. Maybe that's got some psychological thing about going back to the womb or something. Do you still feel that, that kind of shock and pleasure all at the same time upon plunging into the water, Anne?
0: I often wonder, well, what is it about the water? And I think that there is a disconnect from when possibly we are in the womb to when we actually learn how to swim. I think it's why children, when you put them in the bath, most of them love it. You take them to the pool, they enjoy it. And then we start to say to children, oh, you have to be careful of this. You know, don't do this. And this is all for safety. And I understand why we do it, because of the fear of what the pool can do. Because swimming isn't ultimate. You either swim or you drown. It's one of those things that I think we get taught out our natural instincts that we have around water. And for me, it is a pleasure to be in the pool. You know, when I come, when I've had a Sunday off and I dive in on Monday, it is a shock. I don't feel as connected as I have, you know, for the previous week. And that first session on a Monday morning is a difficult one, because the dive into the pool, you notice that there's something different and you have to readjust to being back in that environment.
1: I nearly drowned once in my 20s in the surf off the coast of New South Wales, and it came close to, and that was a real shock, because the feeling that water might actually, which was once a wonderful thing, might actually take me. It was a real profound shock to me. Have you ever had that feeling of thinking that the water might get the better of you this day?
0: Well, I didn't. I went with one of my much older cousins, and we went to the beach, and the beach was closed. And beaches are closed for good reasons. It means don't go in. But we decided it's okay. We'll swim out, you know, go under the waves and, you know, just swim out the back and, you know, then come back in. And really underestimating the power of the water. I can remember, you know, having to dive down under the waves and actually grabbing the sand to not get sucked back up into the wave, and coming up and being breathless, like trying to go out, and then realizing you have to go back in. Now, when you get into that state where you are stressing your body in that way, where you realize that what the water can do, you get tired very quickly. And this is where people fall into, you know, a lot of problems, is that they underestimate the water and they overestimate their own ability. And so I, you know, in swimming in, you know, counting waves to work out when you could get a breath and a decent breath, when there was a break to actually swim and stop and just be in the same position and having to spend 45 minutes gradually coming back in and then being absolutely exhausted after it. It's one thing, and it's a good lesson to learn to respect the water and to know your limitations.
1: Yeah, that's the lesson you get, is how insignificant you are to that body of water. You're a dot.
0: Absolutely.
1: The ocean doesn't care.
0: That's right.
1: Did you have a pool in your backyard when you were growing up in Sydney?
0: We did. We had an above-ground pool, which is really annoying when you're a child because you're not allowed to push off the walls, which is kind of the fun part of it. So if you're going to get a pool, either get one that blows up where you know you can't push off the walls, or put one in the ground, or just go to the beach.
1: Your grandparents were a big influence on you growing up, weren't they?
0: Yeah, they were. We were really close to my maternal grandparents, because both of my parents, they worked. And so, you know, before school sometimes, but always after school, we'd be at my grandparents' house. And it's, you know, it's something that I really valued, that time that we were able to share, you know, when I was young, you know, the things that I learned from my grandparents. You know, I learned how to cook from both of my grandmothers, actually, but especially on my mum's side of the family. And also my curiosity for making things from my grandfather, who can solve every solution to every problem there is. So if there's something that's broken, he can fix it. This has always been what he does. He had a great workshop. So we used to spend hours out there, and me learning all of those things that so many people that are my age or similar kind of missed out on. And I love that, you know, that you can skip a generation and information flows from grandparents to grandchildren. It's, you know, a very Eastern thing to do. You know, I see it a lot in Japan, where the grandparents' responsibility in the family, living in the family home, is the upbringing of the children. And I think it's a great way to connect

0: to tradition as well.
1: I'd like to be able to say that, you know, swimming was everything for you as a little kid, but Lego was really much bigger, wasn't it?
0: It was. I was a Lego fanatic. And when I was young, when I was very little, I used to always go to the Lego exhibition, which was always at Darling Harbour. And when I was very young, that was what my goal was to become the person who put together all the Lego in this huge convention centre.
1: It's a good ambition. That's a lovely idea, isn't
0: it? Yeah. I think so too. Yeah. I mean, it's a little bit Willy Wonka-esque. You know, is the child that doesn't want to grow up. And that was me. I was in my room playing with Lego whenever I could as a young child.
1: How did boredom lead you to take up swimming, Ian?
0: Look, I started swimming because my sister, it's a very roundabout story, but my sister broke her arm falling off a hill that was the best part of 30 centimetres. She broke her wrist and the doctor told her to get in a pool to strengthen the muscles around it. So she started swimming. I was then dragged along to swimming carnivals for a number, like probably 2 years. And swimming carnivals as a kid are really boring. And I just wanted to be doing something else. So mum suggested, well, you know, if you do one swimming lesson a week, you can probably go to these competitions and swim at some of them as well. And so I went, oh, okay, then, well, I'll start doing that. I started when I think I was, you know, probably eight. I did half an hour a week. And when I was swimming, I was allergic to chlorine.
1: Yeah, now that's a big deal. Allergic to chlorine.
0: Yeah.
1: And so how did you manage that?
0: Well, first I had to find out why I was getting sick. So I went and was tested for all of these allergies. And so it turns out I'm allergic to chlorine. So
1: what kind of symptoms would it produce, getting your head underwater?
0: Like sinus problems, like quite bad. And I used to get quite sick. Like every 2 or 3 weeks, I'd be out of the water for a week because I was sick. But I enjoyed it, so I'd go back to the pool. And, you know, I ended up wearing a nose clip and whatever else, which, you know, got rid of some of the problems. But when I had the test, the doctor who did this test, you know, suggested to my mum, if I was going to be a champion swimmer, I should have my adenoids in my nose removed and I wouldn't have problems with this anymore. And she said, no, don't worry. We don't think this is really going anywhere. It's just kind of what he does.
1: Yeah, settle down, everyone.
0: Yeah, calm down.
1: Well, he's going to be in the Olympics, you reckon? Yeah.
0: You know, and, you know, my parents were also asking themselves, is it okay, you know, for a child to go swimming when they're making themselves sick? And I was asking them if I could go swimming and then I'd get sick. But, you know, as you grow up, you have less and less of a problem with this. So as you, you know, reach puberty, the adenoids have shrunk to a really small size then, you know, so I had less problems, you know, once, you know, I hit that stage of my life.
1: It is kind of funny, though, because my daughter has allergies and she's attracted to the food she's allergic to. I just wonder if there's anything in that as well, like you being attracted to the thing you're allergic to.
0: Well, when you're told you're not allowed to do something, of course you want to do it.
1: You invented your own kind of little dog paddle to keep your head above water, didn't you, this little funny stroke?
0: Well, it is. It's now a drill that I do in training now, and I remember swimming. Like, I used to race with my head out of the water, so like a water polo style. But then I used to have to train with a nose clip, which, you know, I also thought was one of the daggiest things that you could possibly do. So the deal was that I didn't have to race with it, but I had to train with this thing on. Because I was a backstroker as well, so you actually have a lot of water that goes up your nose.
1: Does the smell of chlorine make you feel a certain way now?
0: It does. That over-chlorinated smell of an indoor pool, I dislike it because it's hot and, you know, it's quite exhausting when you walk into that environment. I really dislike training in indoor pools. I like training in outdoor pools just because you don't have that smell of chlorine around the pool. And I think it's a much healthier environment as well because I know when I changed from swimming in a 5-lane, 25-metre pool, you know, I was, you know, 14 when we changed from that pool to a 50-metre pool. So I was on the national team swimming in a tiny pool. So it's not facilities that make people good. It's the training that they do. And, you know, everyone in the squad that moved to the new pool, all of us had less health problems as soon as we were outdoors, you know, swimming. So I think, you know, indoor pool's great, possibly for lone to swim, but not for that squad quite kind of training.
1: Who knew? It's healthier to be in a body of water that's not full of pool chemicals. Mm. Yeah. At the beginning there, you give a lovely, really lovely picture of what it's like for you to be in the pool. And you have a lovely way, I don't know, it's a kind of spatial thinking I think you tend to have there, knowing exactly where you are in the water and how you're moving through it. Is that different if you're in the ocean, for example? We talked about that earlier. Can you still get that same feeling?
0: You can get the feeling. It's more difficult, though, because there's a number of different forces that are at play when you're swimming in the ocean. And it doesn't matter which direction. If you're swimming out, if you're swimming across one way or swimming the other way, the different currents and the feeling of the water moving in is different. And even when the water's behind you, you know, pushing you in, there's so much sensory kind of feedback that you get when you're in the ocean that it becomes quite chaotic when you swim there, or it does for me.
1: So is that information overload?
0: It is, yeah. Because I'm trying to monitor what the water's doing, and it's too much. And it's why, you know, for me, being in what feels like a very sterile environment, swimming in a pool by myself is ideal for me to, you know, to learn about water, to learn how to swim well.
1: I assumed it was a kind of an instinctive process, but it sounds like you're really actually in a pool trying to compute quite a fair bit of information in the front of your mind.
0: Well, it's self-monitoring. Like, you, if my stroke feels out, it's usually never the stroke. It's something else. And it will be an issue of, do I have the right amount of tone through my hips? Is my kick out? And it's just monitoring, well, you know, this isn't feeling right there. So it probably stems from something else.
1: Are you aware of the other swimmers in the pool?
0: I am. And mostly they irritate me because they're distracting me from what I'm doing.
1: They're creating turbulence.
0: Well, it's not just turbulence. They're creating, you know, noise. You know, it's my lane and someone next to me can disrupt what I'm feeling in water. So it's why I like to swim, and even how I race is to get out of other people's space so that I can have clarity in what I'm doing.
1: Does that improve your competitive spirit? Because it's like, you bastard, you're well, harshing my good time here in the water. I'm going to beat you.
0: Well, I'm not into beating people. You know, someone suggested I was trying to be quite cute by saying that, and I'm not. I look at when I get in a pool, and for me, it's the self-improvement. Because if you just go in to try and beat someone, you're going to limit what you can possibly achieve. It's the same with looking at winning. You can win a race by 1/100th of a second, but if your potential is to win it by 4 seconds, it's better for you to have gone past what is a barrier for everyone else. If it only becomes about winning, I think you end up limiting yourself and, you know, what you can potentially achieve.
1: I was fine with The Simpsons. There's an episode, there's a moment in The Simpsons that's analogous to any life situation. There's a thing where Bart fakes his test results and he's mistaken for a genius and he's brought in front of the principal and they start measuring his count with a tape measure.
0: Yeah.
1: Given that you evidently had a kind of extraordinary swimmer's physique at an early age, did that happen to you? Did people come along with you with, you know, tape measures and measure your feet and arms and hands and that
0: kind
1: of thing?
0: Well, actually, I don't think I did. I didn't have an ideal swimmer's shape until I was very successful. Then it became the shape that everyone said was ideal for swimming. I haven't seen
1: anyone. That's a rationalization that happened after the fact?
0: Yeah, absolutely.
1: But you got very large feet, don't you? Wouldn't that have been obviously a benefit for a swimmer?
0: Yeah, but I'm also over 100 kilos. So, you know, that's not so good for a swimmer. I mean, I look like a rugby player. You know, I look like a rower. I don't look like a swimmer. You know, everyone else is very thin, very lean, broad shoulders. You know, that's the characteristics that we associate with a swimmer. And, you know, there hasn't been really too many other swimmers that I've seen that, you know, have a similar physique to myself. And with this, you can look at all the things that may be, you know, complementary to my swimming. But, you know, with all of that, you know, with an increased amount of muscle mass, and I'm going to fatigue quicker than everyone else. So I've had to find efficiency more so than anyone else in the pool, because I will get tired before someone else because my muscles suck up so much energy.
1: Wow. Whereas, so this whole theory that you're made to be a swimmer is something that's been kind of decided after the fact.
0: Yeah, it really was. And I even went, you can have all the tests done at the AIS, and basically the computer spits out what sports you should do. And never me for swimming. It's not on all of the measurements. It's not for swimming. But, you know, I look at, you know, my physical characteristics, and I do think that they're good for swimming. If you have the ability to be able to be a technician and work on technique, you know, there's an advantage to having more weight from, you know, when you dive in the pool, that when you hit, you're going to be able to project further. And the amount of force that you actually put into the water when you go in, if you can hold that position, means that you're going to be able to, without doing anything, go further than everyone else. So, you know, that's an advantage just by doing nothing. So if you're like a bigger size swimmer, you really want to get out of the way of the water. If you're just trying to do it on brute strength and forcefully going through, you're going to fatigue very, very quickly.
1: What do you mean by get out of the way of the water?
0: Well, the water wants you in a particular position. And there's a part of the water which is between, it's the movement of the surface. And think of the amount of force that what we call air, so

0: the world is pushing on water. And then whatever you do to the water, you can't really break it. It's going to move that pressure from the air, the atmosphere going down on it. It's going to move the water to a different position. And so you don't want to wreck that process. You want to be involved with that process where the water can move around you and hold you rather than trying to pull or push your way through that water and breaking where the water wants to be. You know, others will talk about, you know, I want to have, you know, a really long stroke, have a good high elbow catch, and talk about these details that are characteristics of what I do when I'm swimming. But I look at my whole body. I don't look at those individual parts. At times I have to work on them. But I ultimately want to see how I move as a complete unit through the water, not going, I want to introduce more kick. It's usually a reflection of what I'm doing with my stroke.
1: When I'm doing laps in a pool, it gets a bit boring after a while. For you, though, you kind of see all the science. There's a kind of little challenge you set for yourself. Is swimming for you a kind of experiment on yourself?
0: Yeah.
1: A kind of a Frankenstein-type experiment to see what
0: not
1: you can
0: Frankenstein,
1: do?
0: Not Frankenstein, because it's a bit extreme, but I'm testing myself. And I enjoy, you know, that exploratory side of swimming and seeing what I can do in the water. This has always been the appeal. And people say it's boring, and people, you know, and everyone reinforces the black line, you know, looking at the black line. I don't see the black line. You know, it's something that's in the middle of the lane. If I have my own lane, it's directly underneath me. If I don't, I swim around it, but I don't see it. And for me, it's not a boring process. I'm doing something, and it's more like, you know, rehearsing with a musical instrument and hitting the right notes over and over again and getting satisfaction from that. And then being able to use that so that we go to what would then be a performance piece, which is when you race. You know, this is how I feel about my training and racing.
1: Do other thoughts intrude? Do thoughts like, oh, I've got to pick up the laundry, or that kind of thing intrude when you're swimming competitively? Or what did I do last week? Oh, yeah, I've got to make sure I take care of this. You know, the day-to-day, you know.
0: Not competitively. In training, yes. Like the wonderful thing about swimming, and I look at this a little bit like it would be something similar, and I'm assuming this because I've never done it, would be to doing some farming work. I know I feel this when I'm gardening, but it's the opportunity to just allow passive thought where, you know, things are allowed to pop into your mind and then be dismissed. There's time for that as well, because you're doing something that does have some repetition to it. So you're allowed to have that time. And I think as we get, you know, live a faster life, fewer and fewer of us get to experience that. And, you know, it's a really healthy thing to allow that freedom of thought just to come into your head.
1: It's the story, and I know you're aware of this, of the swimming coach Forbes Carlyle, who once trained a swimmer very successfully to win a national title in 1955. What do you think about that, the idea you could hypnotise a swimmer for success?
0: I don't know. I think it's possible.
1: It's interesting, isn't it?
0: It really is. But Forbes Carlyle was an innovator in swimming. You know, if we look at some, you know, of the equipment that we have, like goggles, this was something that Forbes came up with, the pace clock, some of the training techniques, you know, all around Forbes Carlyle. So he's a brilliant man that also, he has one house that is all of the documentation of swimming history. And next door, he lives in that other house. <It's>, and so, you know, he has footage that is used, Olympic footage that no one else in the world has. And so when they have to go through libraries, they have to ring Forbes Carlyle to get that footage.
1: And you were a very successful student while you were being a swimmer, and you were getting very high grades in school. Did you have ambitions for yourself before you became a swimmer?
0: Well, after I went through wanting to be a Lego engineer, if that's a job, I'm sure it is. If you're in,
1: sure it is. I'm still hoping to get that gig one day. This radio thing's a stepping stone.
0: As I keep on mentioning it, I am suggesting that people are listening over in that other part of the world, but. Then at school, I decided I wanted to be a neurologist. I really don't know why, but I...
1: Brain Lego.
0: Yeah, brain Lego. It then became parents' reaction, okay, well, you're going to have to study hard. and, you know, I was a good student. You know, I did really well at school. So it when I made the decision to leave school, only having completed year 10, which I actually did at home, I didn't go to school when I completed year 10... And my father wanted me to remain at school. My mother said he can always do it later. And I think it was a conversation that they must have had separately, that they needed to give me something that was giving me some sense of freedom, because I think they must have felt, if we don't give him something now, there's going to be a time where we can't negotiate with him, that, you know, we'll give him this one so that we can keep him closer. And, you know, I often think what my life would be if I had stayed at school, if I hadn't gone down the path of swimming, if I stuck in, went to university, where would I end up? Would it have been a very different life that turned out for me? You know, most of the time, I'm very glad that I took the path that I did. You know, I had to educate myself when I'm traveling around the world, because I did live out of a suitcase from when I was 14 or 15. And, you know, for me, it became books and it became experiencing the world. And this is how I taught myself about life. And I had a thirst for knowledge as well.
1: Because you travel a lot, don't you?
0: I do.
1: You sit on planes and buses and there's nothing to do except read, really, is there?
0: So, it's read or look out the window.
1: Yeah.
0: And, you know, there's a certain height you get to on a plane where it's not very interesting to look out the window, or it's nighttime, or you've seen that crisscross of farms in Europe, you know, a number of times. So, yes.
1: You're actually kind of an aesthete seems a little overblown as a word, but you're a cultural guy. You're like interested in art, music, culture. And did being a champion swimmer sort of kind of protect you from getting your head beaten in the playground? Because that can attract unhealthy attention from kids, can't it?
0: Yeah, I was also bigger than the other kids.
1: Yeah.
0: I think that probably helped more. But, you know, I think that maybe because I'm in sport, but, you know, interested in other things as well, you know, it makes for an interesting childhood. Because, you know, usually, I guess, you know, sport and having good marks don't go hand in hand. And, you know, I know a number of exceptions to that rule. And I will argue that, you know, physical development in education is incredibly important, whether you're good or not good at it, because of the lessons it teaches, especially for younger children. You know, I think that there should be more value placed on the combination.
1: When in high school, tell me how you managed to bring Lego into your nutrition experiment, Ian Thorpe.
0: Well, this is me being the not just the black sheep of my family, but being the black sheep. I had to write, and I don't know why I was writing about this in science, but it was about nutrition. And I decided that I wanted to see whether or not mice performed better in a maze that I made out of Lego, where I changed which direction so they couldn't potentially learn which way to go, so that the mice couldn't cheat if mice have the knowledge of what cheating is. And so I fed half, you know, the diet that is recommended for mice, which is water and some rubbish that you buy at the pet shop. And then the others, I gave them green cordial to drink, and I think they were twisties. They may have been cheezels. I'm not sure which one it was. But, you know, both of those things have a lot of numbers on the back of them. So I went, you know, this is possibly the worst thing to feed to mice. And I'm looking at it now, and I'm probably going to have people from PETA saying, you know, that's inappropriate. I was a child and I didn't know, and for the sake of science, I was doing this.
1: But we give this stuff to children, though.
0: Exactly. What does that say about us? But anyway, the interesting thing was, I thought, you know, of course the mice on, you know, the proper diet are going to win. And anyway, the mice on the bad diet won. And so it ended up being something about hyperactivity in children is what I ended up reporting it on. It was one of those things that, you know, science didn't give me the answer that I wanted, so I had to find out a reason of why that could be possible.
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1: Ian Thorpe is my guest in conversation. Ian has released his autobiography that is called This Is Me. The outside world, Ian, as you were in high school, saw you as a boy wonder. But how did you see yourself? What was your kind of self-image?
0: I think more of an awkward teen. You know, this is how I saw myself. And also, I felt a little as though I was an imposter, because I was tremendously successful. Yet, you know, I couldn't understand why. You know, I knew that I trained hard. I knew that technically this was all right, that this makes sense. But it felt like it was just such a bizarre set of circumstances that, you know, very quickly from being a child growing up in the suburbs, I was world champion and then breaking world records and then Olympic champion. I always felt that I'd be too young to swim at the Sydney Olympics, that, you know, it's great that, you know, we have a home games, but unfortunately this is a little early for me. You know, this is when I'm 12 and 13, and then comes 14 where it becomes a possibility. You might actually make the Olympics. You know, how exciting is this? my goal was to make an Olympics, and my dream, which is something that you don't usually talk about, because you think it's something that is set up in the clouds, you know, that it's probably not going to happen, it was to win an Olympic gold medal. It's quite strange for me because, you know, I never realized that it would happen. I was amazed by it, and it shows that it is there for everyone. It's available. You know, those lofty aspirations are attainable. This is how I felt about the Sydney Olympics.
1: Now, people are using language to describe you that you'd normally use for Nelson Mandela, and you know you don't deserve that, don't you? And you feel that must gnaw away at you a little bit.
0: Well, I stopped reading and watching myself. You know, you should be uncomfortable, like, seeing yourself, you know, watching yourself, hearing yourself. You know, I was never as good as what people said. And the same on the flip side. I'm not as bad as people will say as well. I'm somewhere in between.
1: You know, I think when we're teenagers, we want to be both highly visible and invisible at the same time. Mm. For most teenagers, you have to struggle to be visible, and so you do stupid things. Being invisible is not a real problem, but it would have been just the inverse for you. You would have struggled to be invisible at any point and struggled to have those moments where you feel you're unobserved, the pleasure of those moments.
0: Yeah, it's something that when you have a certain level of fame in your life that you're always going to struggle with feeling as though you're not being watched. You know, I lived in a beautiful house in Sydney with a beautiful view, and always having the blinds drawn because you realize then how exposed you are to people actually looking in. And it's the same. I may go to a hotel and the first thing I do is close the curtains because you always have a sense that, you know, people are watching, and it's just that you need that time for yourself.
1: Is this the point when depression started to make itself present in your life?
0: No, it had been there before then.
1: Well, how young?
0: Young, you know, and I realized through...
1: What, before 10 years?
0: Yeah, well, I think now looking back, at the time you don't know it. At the time you think, you know, this is just, you know, me feeling a little bit strange. But when I look at, you know, how I was feeling at different times, yeah, I can see, you know, depressive symptoms. But as a child, you don't know how to articulate that with anyone. You just think that's, you know, part of being a child.
1: So it's showing symptoms then before you become a nationally prominent swimmer.
0: Absolutely. Yeah. It's something that I believe, you know, with something like depression, that it's something people are born with. And then obviously there's environmental factors that can contribute to it as well. And, you know, that's the same for anyone, not just someone that may be in the public eye. So, you know, it was in my teens that I realized that I needed treatment for this.
1: What was the nature of that depression, or that was it a kind of melancholy, a blueness, or exhaustion? What sort of kind of form did it take?
0: All of the above. You know, melancholy, the loneliness, the tiredness. Now, you can say tiredness from training, the melancholy possibly from, you know, what I'm doing in training. The loneliness then makes no sense because I'm surrounded by people, and surrounded by people that are close. But then when it gets to a point where the things that usually give you enjoyment, you take no enjoyment from them, you realize that it's something that is significantly more.
1: Did anyone see it?
0: No. Only people that I allowed, which, you know, basically were people in the medical community that I'd speak to about this. My family didn't know. You know, close friends didn't know. And I think in later years, you know, some people did know. You know, I had a coach that knew as well.
1: Looking back, I mean, I don't want you to name names or anything, but did you become aware that there were other swimmers going through something similar?
0: Yeah, look, I think in sport, we can safely say that there's probably a higher incidence of depression than there is in the greater community. I don't think it's because of sport. I think sport attracts us because, you know, you feel better after being involved in sport. You know, the endorphins that are released are really good. And if you see someone about having depression, you know, they'll suggest, you know, doing more exercise because of the way that it makes you feel. All of us might fall into sport because of, you know, that reason, or people with depression may lean towards sport. And, you know, what I know, it is anecdotally, it's, you know, something that I don't think's been studied, because I looked for it to see if anyone had done a study, if there was a elevated level of this. But, you know, how I speak, it is anecdotally from people that I know that have depression, or people that know of people with depression in sport.
1: I say this because I think one of the happiest moments I've ever seen you in sport is winning that relay in Sydney 2000 with your with your fellow team members playing air guitar. You seem to be really enjoying that moment of silliness for a start.
0: Well, I am. And I did enjoy this. And, you know, for people to know, if you have depression, you go through stages where most of everything that you experience is very normal. There's just some periods where you have lows, but you still experience quite extraordinary highs as well. But for me, and telling people about this, you know, for me managing it, you know, I'm best when I'm in competition, which is a highly stressful kind of situation to put yourself in, very exposed, where you'd actually think it was the opposite. But, you know, this is usually when I'm at my best in terms of handling depression, feelings of anxiety as well.
1: Most interesting things over moments I ever saw with you on television was the moment when you came second to Peter van den Hoogenband in the 200 metres. And once you saw that that had happened, what I saw was a completely authentic sense of pleasure for your friend, Peter van den Hoogenband.
0: Yep.
1: You seem to be genuinely, authentically happy for him.
0: Well, I was. Moment.
1: Was it as uncomplicated as that?
0: It really was. Because I'd fulfilled my dream the first night of that competition and exceeded it. You know, people ask, what's it like to win Olympic gold medal? And you can spend an hour trying to explain it and you'll never be able to explain it. And I don't care what kind of grasp you have for language. There isn't the words, the feelings, the emotion and the way that we can express ourselves to share that with someone. So the only people that know this feeling are others. And when you can look at someone and know exactly what they're feeling, you don't have to say anything. People may see Peter as one of my competitors. I see him as one of my friends who I raced against. You know, the same with Grant Hackett. It's the same thing. And, you know, after, you know, winning my gold, I saw other Olympic gold medalists and it's just like, you know, I know what you're feeling. I know what this all feels like. You don't have to say anything.
1: That moment when Cathy Freeman won her race, she went through that elation or that complex feeling, or if it's a simple feeling, I don't know, of having won gold, by sitting on the ground. There's something really lovely about that.
0: It was. I watched Catherine, you know, when she won, because everyone says, was it just that you were overcome with the pressure and the expectation, the weight was lifted off your shoulders? And she says no. She had all of that, but it was joy. And it was how she expressed her joy, was to sit in that moment. When it happens, there may be a roar from the crowd,

0: next kind of, and I was then looking at 4 years of training. You know, in Sydney, there was a brief moment at the closing ceremony where I considered, well, maybe I move on with my life now, where I decided to stop because this is magic, this is perfect. It was just a brief moment where I considered it. Then that went away. And I knew I needed time out to prepare myself for the next 4 years. I enjoyed myself and I enjoyed, you know, the travel and traveling around the world, experiencing different places, being in Japan at this stage, which, you know, really blew me away as a, you know, a teenager going to Japan and the response that I had in Japan. It was a very exciting time.
1: You were in New York City on the 11th of September, 2001. Tell me how your day started.
0: Well, it started with me waking up far too early because I just arrived from Sydney the night before. Assumed that a friend of mine, Michelle, she'd wake up and she was going to go for a run, and I told her to wake me up when she got back. We'd had an argument about what was better. I'd been to New York before. I'd been to the top of the World Trade Center, and I said, no, you do the World Trade Center in the morning and you do the Empire State Building in the evening. And she said, no, you should do it the other way around. And I said, no, you do, this is the way, and this is the way to do it,
1: that is
0: by
1: the way.
0: That was
1: the way to do it, yeah.
0: So I woke up early and I actually went downtown from my hotel. And so I actually was at the World Trade Center that morning before all of this unfolded. I would have gone uptown, run around Central Park, but it was so early that it was, you know, there's going to be no one on the streets. I'll go for a jog.
1: It was a beautiful day too, wasn't it?
0: It really was. And I can remember that walking back was, wow, New York's beautiful today.
1: So you were at the World Trade Center.
0: Yeah.
1: You were there at some time early that morning.
0: That's right.
1: And then you didn't go up.
0: Well, no, because it was too early. So I went back to the hotel, turned on my television. It was on MTV. I know it was on MTV. All of a sudden it cut into MTV with the footage. And it's then at this time that, you know, I am watching this on the television going, this can't be happening. And I saw it and I got my friend Michelle and said, we have to watch this, and couldn't believe what was happening. Oh, I rang my mum at that stage and woke her up knowing I'd wake her up. And I said to her, look, mum, there's been a plane that hit the World Trade Center in New York this morning. Michelle and I, we're fine. We're not so close to it. And, you know, don't worry about us. We'll speak to you, you know, when it's an appropriate hour, basically. So in my mum's mind, she thought a small plane. She didn't think of a jet. And so then we had no communication. You couldn't call from New York. And so, you know, waking up to that news the next day, it must have been shocking for parents because you realised and you had a sense that the world had just changed at this point in time.
1: Where were you in Manhattan watching all of this?
0: I was kind of in the lower part of Midtown.
1: Oh, man. And so did you go outside and see what the sky looked like?
0: Well, Michelle and I actually walked closer to it. I know it sounds like the wrong thing to do. And we walked down to get closer to it until we started seeing people with ash and the soot, and then went, no, that's wrong. There's people fleeing, and we, out of curiosity, are going closer. And so, you know, we kind of returned to where we were. But the worst part of it was after it, there were all of these rumors going around that the plan wasn't just to hit the World Trade Center. It was to have everyone on Manhattan, and that they were going to drop anthrax over the city because of all the people that commute there. And so you had New Yorkers looking up, which usually doesn't happen. All the time you'd see police around iconic buildings in New York, like evacuating the area because there'd be fake hoaxes, you know, people calling in that there's, you know, a bomb in this building. And so you were constantly leaving, and our hotel was close to one of those buildings. So even in the hotel, you realize that you're close to what was the firing line. I woke up on September the 12th with people with machine guns on every corner, you know, seeing tanks, seeing Hummers rolling down main streets of New York City. You know, they then moved in an aircraft carrier, and you had jet fighters circling the city. In a day, you know, this is what can change. I was able to witness the very worst of humanity and the very best of it as well. The response to it from people in New York was quite extraordinary.
1: You tried to give blood, didn't you?
0: Yeah, everyone tried to give blood, everyone. But it was one of those things that there is an over-response to this. We couldn't give blood because of how long the queues were.
1: And the truth was that there wasn't the need for it. People were either dead or alive.
0: That's right. The firefighters during this,

0: using the subways to rescue people to get in and coming out just covered with this ash and seeing people applaud them, like to give them the energy to go back in, you know, to try and rescue people. It was extraordinary. And in seeing what's just happened, you know, on the East Coast of America and seeing the eerie feeling of New York before the storm hit, it did remind me of that day.
1: I don't know, did it make you more alive to a larger world? Because in the world of competitive swimming, it's kind of a small world in its own way, isn't it? Did that change you in any way, Ian?
0: I think it did. Look, I believe in fate.
1: Do you really?
0: Yeah, I do. And it's the kind of thing that reinforces, you know, anything that you may have felt that way or been inclined to feel. And there is a plan there for each of us. I feel for myself it was kind of the end of living a very innocent life, and that kind of idyllic innocence of being a child and realizing that there is an ugly side to the world out there. But not feeling defeated by that, actually feeling as though it doesn't have to be that way.
1: You were still experiencing episodes of depression. Did you get a diagnosis eventually?
0: Yeah, I'd been diagnosed for having depression.
1: Did that help? Often giving a name to what it is that's dogging you can sometimes help, can't it?
0: Not really, because I didn't like having it. I didn't want to have it, and I didn't understand it as well, because depression is being completely irrational. This is how I feel about it. And, you know, looking at what I was doing and, you know, I should feel like I'm on top of the world, but I didn't. You look that you have everything, but it feels like it's nothing. You know, I felt lonely. I may have had hundreds of numbers in my phone, but I didn't call anyone. You know, so it makes no sense. And, you know, only now do I really, you know, I address it and look at it and deal with it, not on a daily basis, because it's not an issue for me daily, but, you know, I have to work on it, and work on it looking at that it's, you know, an illness that pops up from time to time.
1: And you were drinking a fair bit, not to the point of alcoholism, but still drinking a fair bit. Did that help in any way?
0: No, it's one of those things that it makes sense at the time, but you drink so that you don't think. And you wake up the next day with a hangover and still feeling as bad as you did the day before. And you do that for a while, and then you go, this is stupid. And this is when you've become a little bit more rational, when you've got out of that. And then you realise, you know, I need to go a little bit deeper into this. You know, what is the root cause of this? What is contributing
1: to me feeling like
0: this?
1: It
0: really is. This is the last thing you want to think of, is because you've already felt like you've gone too far into it and then realizing you have to go deeper.
1: Looking back, do you think you might have been on the edge of some sort of awful shame spiral there, you know, feeling increasing shame and drinking more and drinking more and feeling more shame, and you could have ended up in a very bad place?
0: I don't know. I think I was fortunate that, you know, in terms of professional help, I had really good people around me, that I didn't get to the point where, you know, this all could have gone the other way. There's a bad time and, you know, a period where, you know, I was suicidal. And, you know, you realize that this is, in terms of depression, this is when you're getting into the depths of, you know, the lowest of lows. And when you know that it's not a rational thing to do, but having a sense and a feeling that it's actually a viable option, you realize you need help. And when you go through a couple of days like that, when you can't motivate yourself to do anything else, when that is the thought that goes into your head, you again realize you need more help. And so it, you know, for me, you know, going through that and coming out the other side, and, you know, going through what is now an extended period where, you know, I haven't been suicidal, I haven't got close to that feeling, it shows, you know, for people that, you know, no matter what they're struggling with their depression, how severe it is or whatnot, things can get better for you. You can still achieve extraordinary things in your life, and you can actually have some control over this. You don't have to allow the depression to define you or your life. You can actually end up getting on top of it, or at least having a sense where you feel as though you're on top of it, and then the lows don't become as low as they can go.
1: It's like getting the flu almost. Mm-hmm. And you know it's coming and it's going to be awful. It's going to be an end of tissues maybe or something at the end of it. But it's kind of like a storm you have to weather in your health, and you have to slow down, take a bit of stress off yourself and not commit yourself to things, too many things, and just believe somehow that there'll be, that you'll recover out of, come out of the end. Are you able to do that now?
0: Yeah, I know when it's coming on, like, because I can see my behavior when it is starting to happen. And so, you know, there's things where you can't completely withdraw yourself because that's going to make it worse. So doing things that even if you're not enjoying them at the time, like spending time with close friends, you know, if you like cooking still, like not eating for that, just forcing yourself to do some of these things.
1: Gardening, you mentioned earlier. Yeah, gardening is a really good cure for this, apparently.
0: It is.
1: Yeah.
0: Having your hands in the dirt. But, you know, doing those things, and you know that you will weather that period a bit better. And you don't know how long it's going to be, maybe a few days, maybe a couple of weeks. But you can get through it and also take a lot of the pain off that if you accept that it's just that period where you're just a bit sick for that time.
1: Is that the thinking that was behind your announcement that you were planning to discontinue swimming for a while? Was it the kind of the need to tend to that garden?
0: Look, in part, yes, but mostly no. Swimming's, you know, a very personal thing for me, is I felt that my swimming career was not my own. I felt that everyone else got a tremendous amount of enjoyment out of it, yet I wasn't. I was miserable doing it. And it wasn't the swimming itself. It was what swimming had become. Swimming wasn't just the training and the racing. It was then the press conferences, you know, the endorsements, the scrutiny.
1: You tend to get asked really stupid questions in press conference. I tend to notice that. That must wear you down after a bit.
0: Yeah, look, I prefer to be challenged by a question rather than something that people could really quickly look up. Those things can become quite tedious. I don't understand it sometimes. Sometimes I understand the line of questioning that people are trying to get a response for their article to write it in a particular way or to report on something in a particular way.
1: Do you find that a lot of coverage of sports these days, I certainly notice it, is becoming more like coverage of politics? Journalists are looking for a gaffe.
0: Well, they are, and this is the problem, is we do not see personality in sport like we used to. And I know people in sport. There's some people that have great personalities, some people that are terribly boring as well. But I really dislike the textbook answers that you get from athletes, because athletes are not going to give you an answer. They're not going to express an opinion or their personality when they can't trust you with it. So you get nothing out of them.
1: That's right. And the upshot of it is it's made the sports interview a boring thing, like the politics interview now.
0: It has. And I'm glad that I haven't had media training.
1: You haven't?
0: I haven't, because it happened too quickly that I didn't have time to do it. But I'm glad that I didn't do it. And I'd like us to get back to a point where you can actually have some more trust in the journalists. And in some, yes, that there is that kind of trust. But in general, for athletes to be able to give a little bit more, and that's respected and it's reported on in a fair way. But it's something that I guess all of us, and it's people even in business that, you know, it's going that way in business and whatnot, the relationship with the media.
1: Taking a break from swimming meant you had time to focus on your charity called Fountain for Youth. Tell me about this charity. What does it do?
0: Well, it's now 12 years old. So it's something that I set up in 2000. But we work mostly in Indigenous remote communities. We also do some work in the cities. We have a number of different programs, but we help in Indigenous health and education, from maternal health right through to the end of high school and beyond. We have programs across all of that in over 20 Indigenous communities in the Northern Territory.
1: What kind of results have you been able to get?
0: Well, quite proudly, we have kids that outperforming their national average in NAPLAN. And it's not just because of what we're doing. It's because of a commitment of teachers of the community, being able to respond to that, to be able to give kids some resources where some of these children have grown up in bookless homes, to actually have books going out into the community, to get rid of the stigma that, you know, the classroom is a white fella thing, to engage with the community, because the community actually usually has the answer to their problems, but being able to assist, to give them what they need, rather than telling people what to do with their own children. I think this is why we've had success in this area, and with our partners that we use, why this has been successful. And it's an approach that we take that the government would do well in, this kind of consultation rather than just consultation with Indigenous people that will give them the answer that they look for.
1: You made the comeback to swimming in 2010. Didn't pan out for the 2012 team for the Olympics. Nonetheless, do you feel you can do it more on your own terms now, Ian, now that you're a bit older and wiser?
0: Well, I am. And, you know, I realised when I started swimming again, when I was swimming previously, all of these things were very new to me. There wasn't this level of attention around, you know, a swimmer before myself. And so, you know, for me, this was all very new. I accepted when I returned that, you know, that focus would be around me. That, you know, if I was going to swim, that I had to be prepared that it wasn't just the laps. It was also other parts of it that I'm not going to enjoy so much. So I came to terms with that, and it's what has allowed me to be able to get back into swimming. And I think it was probably when I, you know, had just become comfortable with not swimming, that I, you know, with having a life after it, that I was allowed to think, you know, why not go back to swimming, regardless of being unsuccessful in trying to make the London Olympics. I'm very glad that I've returned to the sport.
1: You did some impromptu coaching after the London Olympics. That sounded like a lot of fun. Was that
0: so much fun?
1: So much fun. You just
0: too many people though.
1: Thousands, hundreds, thousands,
0: thousands
1: of people showed up. But nonetheless, you had a ball, didn't you?
0: It was fun. Yeah. I spent hours down there because I'd been talking, you know, with the BBC. I was hosting for them during the games, and we'd been talking about legacy of a games. I'm like, well, I'm here. I've got like a free afternoon. I'll do some of my own legacy. I'll see how it goes, not knowing how many people would come. And, you know, I probably couldn't do it in Australia because like OH&S and that I'm not registered as a coach, I'd probably not be allowed to do it. But apparently I was, so I did it. And, you know, I had a lot of fun to, you know, people were enthused by the Olympics. And so, you know, I went out there and taught people of all different levels, you know, how to do a bit of swimming.
1: It's been wonderful having you on the program, Ian. Thank you so much for being my guest.
0: Cheers. Thank you.
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6: Well, the South Sydney Rabbitohs are enjoying a great bounce-back season so far and hopefully refreshed after a bye. Souths do sit inside the top eight and they've been one of the more exciting teams to watch this year. They feature on Thursday night to kick off round 17 of the season against Parramatta. Myself, Matt Elliott and Michael Carrianis will be on air from 7 o'clock. One of the stars of the South Sydney forward pack, Keon Kolomatangi, joins me on NRL Monday right now. G'day, Keon. How are you going?
7: Hey, I'm good, mate. Thanks for having me.
6: My pleasure. Midway through the season, or just beyond it, actually. Is that the perfect time for a bye for you guys?
7: Yeah, we've been pretty lucky. The way that our bye have been sort of given to us this year, we start off pretty well, and then obviously a few injuries happen. So, you know, we've already used all of our three byes, so... you know, the middle part of the year is probably the toughest as an NRL player because sort of, you know, around origin time, everyone starts to get niggles. So, yeah, it's our third bye, so we're all ready and can't wait to finish off the year.
6: Everyone gets niggles, all right. You personally are keeping the tape industry afloat. You've looked like you've been battling a few things all year. How is your body?
7: Yeah, it's just the joys of rugby league, mate. nothing too crazy. Yeah, sort of... a bit of a knee issue since a Good Friday game, but you know, a positive is that I'm able to play, and you know, if I'm able to play, I'll strap it up and I'll do my best for the team. So, you know, it could be worse, but I'm grateful that I'm able to play. Yeah,
6: a bit of a shock for everyone at training this morning with Latrell going down with a calf injury. How did that look from your perspective?
7: Yeah, I didn't really see it, to be honest. You know, he came out, you know, warming up with us and everything, and you know, just sort of, you know, laughing and loud as he always is, and then yeah, and then sort of realised that he wasn't there when we were in the middle of the session. So, you know, I just wanted to hope he was all right, and he obviously heard the news that, you know, he had a little bit of a niggle, but, you know, scans can come back positive. So, you know, we're all hoping that it's nothing too serious, and you never know, it could be a phantom scan and it could be good to go this week. But yeah, whatever the result is, you know, the club will do the best thing by him, and yeah, try to look after himself and make sure he's 100% for the team.
6: Yeah, obviously give the Rabbitohs an enormous boost to have him back. Speaking of the Rabbitohs, how do you assess your season so far as a team?
7: Yeah, I think you look at it, you know, I think we're in a lot better position than we were the last couple of years. That's something to take out of it. But I think it's sort of still, I feel like we're sort of our worst enemy at the moment. We have been for the last couple of years, you know, obviously injuries and that, you know, they can sort of say injuries have been our problem, but, you know, every club goes through injuries, and it's, the best teams that, you know, the next man stands up. But regarding, you know, this year, I think, you know, we started the war how we wanted, started the year how we wanted to start it. And, yeah, we've dropped a few, apart from last week, we dropped a few. There was a month period where we sort of didn't do too well. But, you know, we're still sitting in the top eight and we've got a good run, you know, home, run home. So, yeah, we're looking forward to it. You know, we're in the eight. You know, this time last year and the year before, you know, we were sort of out of it. So, you know, all we know that if we get in the top eight, we're going to the finals, you know, it's anyone's game. So yeah, we'll back ourselves against anyone. So, yeah, we just got to make sure we take week by week and get into the eight and then, you know, we'll be fine by then.
6: Because that's the thing, isn't it? It may look like a decent draw, but unless you beat teams, it's not a good draw. And finding consistency with a game as it's played at the moment seems difficult for everyone, even the top eight teams. How different have you found it, if any, this year, Keon, to previous years with a couple of rule twists?
7: Yeah, I think as a middle, I've realised the sort of the impact of it. You know, with the six again coming from the 20 metres out, as a middle, it's sort of you don't really realise, you know, the what that rule change did. It's sort of put you under a pump a little bit. You know, if it does happen as a big middle, you know, you start to gas a little bit quicker, you know, from the last couple of years. And but, you know, that's the way the game's going. Obviously, you know, with the fatigue and everything, you know, more points come and it's good for the game. So you just got to be able to adapt to it. And, yeah, there's no point sort of crying about it. You know, the rules are the rules. And, you know, the game's always going to change. So you got to be able to adapt to it. So that's my sort of mindset going towards it. And, yeah, whatever the rules are, whatever it is, I'm always going to try to adapt to it.
6: Have you had to adapt? I'm not talking just you, but as a team, physically or with cardio, to deal with that extra pressure if you give away a couple of set restarts and the speed of the game?
7: Yeah, I think it's not really got much to do with cardio and fitness, I think, that you focus on. I think it's more just discipline, like being smart. You know, if you watch games nowadays, you know, if a team's being undisciplined, you know, in the other team's 20 and give them easy yardage out, it's so hard to keep them, you know, to change the momentum. And momentum's a massive thing in nowadays games. So you want to make sure, you know, if you're on top of the team and, you know, you get them inside their 20, that you don't give them, you know, momentum change and easy outs out of their end, because that can just flip the game like that. So it's just something that you always got to be careful of, and you've got to be conscious of, because, you know, the game can flip like that and then you're under the pump. So all the teams are good nowadays, points everywhere, so you just got to be more aware of that, yeah.
6: We're speaking with South Sydney front rower Keon Kolomatangi on this NRL Monday. Look, every club and player is used to players signing contracts a year out these days, the way that the system is, and you're in that boat this year, having signed with St George Illawarra for next year. Have you found it any different having your future secured, but at a different place into the future?
7: Yeah, like obviously, it's always good to, you know, have security in your future, and you know, it's always good to be in a position where, you know, clubs want you, and you know, you can sort of you know, saw your future out. But and I'm happy I got that done early, and so I'm able to just, you know, put my heart and soul into my final year at the Rabbitohs. And, you know, I've always stand firm on, no matter, you know, who I play for, what coach, what jersey I have on, I'm always going to give my best, not only for the team, not only for the club that I play for, but, yeah, just for myself. And, you know, I've got two little kids, you know, that I'm raising, and, I've got to set a good example for them. So, yeah, no matter what it is, always give your best and, yeah, try and make yourself proud, you know what I mean? You have people watching now, you have a little kid somewhere that dreams to be you one day, so, and you're in a position that, you know, not many people can, so you got to make sure you be grateful for it and make the most of every opportunity.
6: I'll be joined in the second half of the show by co-host Connor Watson, who, of course, plays for the Roosters. But he's going to be your teammate next year at St George Illawarra before he moves on to the PNG Chiefs. And, you know, working with Scott Sorensen a bit this year too, Keon, he's off to the Perth Bears, but says, you know, I've got to stay focused on Penrith, although I'm following what's happening at Perth from kind of from afar. And I'm sure you're doing that with the Dragons. Is the footy fan and the fact you're going there next year get excited about the fact that joining you there will be Connor and Phillips Army and Luke Metcalf, and I'm missing one big name too coming over, Scott Drinkwater?
7: Yeah, it's always you know, you always hear the stuff in the media and that, and you can't really hide from it, I guess. And but yeah, from afar, I know, as a footy fan, you know, Dragons are, you know, one of the biggest clubs in the NRL, and you know, when they're firing, it's great for the game. So I think it's, you know, every club goes through, you know, patches of, you know, no success and, you know, bottom of the ladder stuff. But it's always going to change. So, you know, every club's going to head in the right direction, trying to at least. And, I think Dragons are doing that at the moment. They've, you know, they're getting, obviously doing a clean out. They're just trying to do the best for their team and their fans, because they deserve it. So, I'm excited. You know, I know Scott Drinkwater from Origin camps, and also Connor Watson. So, they're great guys too. So it's good that you're able to, you know, play with great players, but also, you know, great people as well. So, it's exciting.
6: You played 3 tests for Australia on the Kangaroo Tour last year. You've played 10 tests for Tonga. You played Origin for New South Wales, I think. Was that back in 2023? That seems not that long ago. But what are your plans for the World Cup come October? Who will you be lining up for?
7: I'm not too sure. Yeah, obviously, you know, Australia and Tonga are there. And obviously, first I've got a bit, you know, my best foot forward for South, so I'm able to, you know, be selected in those teams. But, for now, I haven't really thought about it. It's a bit of a tough choice, you know, if I was to get both sort of wanting me. But, yeah, I might just leave it up to my... I might just ask my missus to make a decision for me. Okay. And then, do that and keep it simple.
6: Every single man listening who's married would agree with that philosophy. That's the best way to go. Have you been disappointed not to have, you know, been selected for the Blues this year?
7: Oh, of course. You know, as a competitor, you always want to, you know, be playing the rep teams and everything like that. But, you know, they got a great team and... you know, obviously last game didn't go as planned, but, you know, I'm sure whatever team they pick and everything like that, they'll bounce back and be able to get the win in game 3. And, I'll be cheering them on. I think they'll get the job done.
6: All right, Keon Kolomatangi, great to have you on. Well done on the year you're having, mate, even with that knee niggle. And look forward to seeing you and your teammates run around on Thursday night against Parramatta. Good luck with that and for the remainder of the year.
7: Appreciate it, mate. Thanks for having me.
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0: ABC News, good afternoon. I'm William Howard Evans. Western Australia's agriculture minister says another suspected case of the H5 bird flu has been found in a migratory bird on the state's southwest coast. Authorities have been responding to the potential spread of the deadly strain of avian influenza after two cases were confirmed in migratory seabirds on WA's south coast. Minister Jackie Jarvis says samples from one additional bird have returned a positive result in the Quindalup area.
1: Importantly, there have been no reports of large-scale mortalities and no evidence that the virus has spread to native birds or wildlife.
0: Meanwhile, the deadly H5 bird flu virus has also been detected for the first time in South Australia. SA Premier Peter Malinauskas says the virus has been detected in a bird at Knights Beach on the Fleurieu Peninsula. He says it was found alongside another bird which has tested negative. In other news, a pilot has died in a light plane crash east of Perth. Emergency services were called to the rural locality of Mellabane. WA Police says the pilot, who was the sole occupant of the aircraft, has been found dead at the scene. A report will be prepared for the coroner. Australia's overall cost of living has been rising at a slightly slower pace after a big drop in fuel prices. Here's finance reporter David Chow.
2: The latest data from the ABS paints a somewhat confusing picture about how inflation is tracking. Headline inflation went up 4% in the year to May, which is actually a slowdown compared to before. It was mainly due to the government's cut to the fuel excise, which made petrol and diesel prices cheaper for a few months. But when you ignore that, an alternative measure known as core inflation actually accelerated to 3.6%. Some analysts say this policy masks the true extent of Australia's high inflation, which was already a problem even before the Iran war started a few months ago.
0: Social Services Minister Tanya Plibersek says the government will always look to continue to expand support.

0: support for parents while protecting what's already in place. The government's paid parental leave scheme will be extended to 6 months from the 1st of July. Ms. Plibersek says the Coalition and One Nation pose a risk to paid parental leave that the government must protect.
1: The first thing to say is, of course, we're proud of the expansions we've made. We'll always look to do more to support working families, but we also need to protect what we have from the Conservative parties who would cut it if they could.
0: The Trump administration is under increasing pressure to end the conflict in the Middle East, as polls show it's becoming more unpopular with Americans. Ali Crew has more.
2: A new Reuters Ipsos poll shows that 35% of Americans think that the US is now in a weaker position compared to when it started the war with Iran nearly 4 months ago. The Republican-controlled US Senate has passed a resolution directing President Donald Trump to end military hostilities in Iran or seek congressional authorization for them to continue. It's the first time both chambers of Congress have passed a resolution directing a president to remove US armed forces from hostilities under the War Powers Act, and marks the strongest bipartisan rebuke of the conflict so far. An interim peace deal between the US and Iran allows 60 days for further negotiations on a permanent agreement.
0: In sport, the Brisbane Lions are expected to get a boost of personnel in the coming weeks as they make their push towards the AFL finals. Experienced defender Ryan Lester is fit and available to return from a calf injury against Sydney tomorrow night. The 8th place Lions are looking to win a third straight match when they host the 2nd place Swans. Coach Chris Fagan says the casualty ward is set to shrink.
3: I expect over the next 2 weeks that a lot of players will become available. So players like McCluggage and Zorko, Killeen Coleman, Oscar Allen, just to name a few. So the challenge then will be, how many of those guys do you put in all at once?
0: Socceroos assistant coach Paul Okun has hinted at changes to the starting 11 for Friday's final World Cup group game against Paraguay in San Francisco. Australia sits second in Group D and are guaranteed passage into the knockout stage with at least a draw. Okun says head coach Tony Popovic may look to start a different side to the one that lost 2-0 to the US last Saturday.
4: I would be surprised if there weren't any changes. How many? That's still up in the air. We have another 2 sessions and, as I said, an important tactical session today and another session tomorrow. So is the starting lineup already decided? No, not yet.
0: Meanwhile, Colombia have defeated the DR Congo 1-0 in their FIFA World Cup clash. ABC News.
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8: Hello and welcome to Stumped, your intercontinental hit of news, features and debate from the quirky world of cricket. I'm Nick Estragani, in for Alison Mitchell, and I'm in Leicester in the English Midlands. Everyone in England is in Football World Cup mode right now, but it's also great to see that the Women's T20 World Cup, which is being played here, is making a splash, especially with England off to a good start, although they will have to be without Nat Siva Brunt. She's going to be injured for the next 2 matches at least.
9: Hello, Jim Maxwell for the ABC in Sydney. We talk about the World Cup. What about Australia 2? Turkey 0. No one dreamt of that occurring, and America's coming up next. So there's a lot of excitement about the football here and about the cricket. I think the women's team's looking pretty sharp, but on we go. It's all good fun.
10: And I'm Sunil Gupta for Akashwani in New Delhi, which is wet and rainy. But the big word in the cricketing world is transition. The teams are in transition. We are seeing a lot of transition. Everybody's talking about it in the test team, in the A teams. So much happening. The Indian women's team is doing very well. So we hope that that continues, because India have never won the women's T20. And we hope that after the ODI result last year, we are going to fix that.
8: Good to be back with you both. Coming up on Stumped, My London's Nathan Souter tells us he's looking forward to a new era for the 100.

0: First, how do you fix Australia's men's ODI side? The reigning world champions were on the wrong end of history after they lost a first ever series against Bangladesh, going down 2-1 in their recent three-match series. Australia have now lost four of their last five ODI series with defeats against Bangladesh, Pakistan, South Africa and Sri Lanka. The one bright spot during their current run was a 2-1 series win against India. It leaves them with big questions hanging over the side ahead of next year's World Cup in South Africa, Zimbabwe and Namibia. Jim, how concerning is the ODI team's current run? The word crisis has been used by some. Would you go that far? Are things that bad?
1: I'd like to say that I don't think anyone's really noticing. You know why? Because it's not a World Cup. And I think most cricket fans look at what's going on at the moment and they see who's playing for Australia and say, oh, well, you know, they've got to rest these blokes. At some stage, they're getting better money in the IPL and all these other things and playing for their country in matches that don't quite have the clout, the meaning of a World Cup fixture. And it gives Australia a chance to blood new players. Look at Connolly the other day. There's not a lot of great talent on the fringes, it would seem. So that's a question to be asked. And Australia are looking overall, whichever form of the game you want to poke your nose into, more vulnerable than before. But if they field their strongest team in a World Cup match, look out. They'll be all right.
0: Yeah, lots of players missing in that series in Bangladesh. I was going to ask you how the series defeat went down in Australia, but are people actually watching it? Have people been engaging with it? You mentioned that there's a lot of other sport going on right now, including the women's team playing in a World Cup.
1: I think when we talk about cricket, if we're being serious, we do talk about the women playing in the World Cup and the chance that they might win yet again because they're a very good side. But as I mentioned at the start, it is the football season, and at the moment we happen to have a soccer team, a football team playing in the World Cup that is spectacularly, against all predictions outside this country, won their first game against a side that's worth 20 times what the Australian team would be worth on the Premier League map, 2-0. No, there's not a lot of concentration on the cricket that's being played overnight on the other side of the world.
0: Well, Sunil, it certainly has made waves around the rest of the cricketing world, hasn't it? Great achievement for Bangladesh, despite Australia being on that bad run. I mean, history for them and something, I guess, that needs to be celebrated. The first time they've beaten Australia in any ODI cricket since 2005.
2: Yes, that's right. But I think, you know, the important thing about the Bangladesh team is that usually you go to Bangladesh and you get caught in a spin trap, but this time it was the quick bowlers taking the wickets. I think that is the big move up for Bangladesh cricket. Their quick bowlers have begun to take wickets. There are more sporting wickets there now in Bangladesh. So yes, take nothing away. But I think the big thing is that they've turned from rank turners into sporting wickets. And as they showed in the third ODI, Australia then are comfortable on that. And I think that's the type of game to have. You don't want to go in over there and take 20 wickets and 50 overs or something. It doesn't make sense. So that is the big move, really, for me. I was following it, and I thought that that was the big move up that Bangladesh had made.
0: Back on Australia, Jim, and former fast bowler Mitchell Johnson, in an article following the Bangladesh series defeat, talked about when he signed an IPL contract. And he said, you also understood your responsibility. If Australia had a test or ODI series immediately afterwards, you turned up ready to go. No excuses, no complaints about being tired, no complaints about workloads. You knew the deal when you signed the contract. From the outside looking in today, things appear very different. What would you make of that? Do you think players nowadays are perhaps pampered a little bit too much? Or, you know, do you think Johnson perhaps isn't quite, you know, with the times, I guess, modern cricket has changed and people's workloads do need to be managed?
1: Well, you could argue that Mitch is probably not with the times because, as I think the earlier discussion about this indicated, that Test cricketers in particular tend to concentrate more on doing that, playing that. And Australia's going to be playing a lot of Test cricket from August onwards. Two tests against Bangladesh here, three in South Africa in October, New Zealand here for four tests, then a one-off test against England before they go over to the Ashes. So I think that there's a sense of keeping players fresh for the events. And they've got all this peripheral cricket where they can earn some good money on the side. So this is the new face of cricket. And as hard as the ICC tried to have all these leagues for the various T20 and 50-over competitions, the fact is you're not going to get your best players. Other countries have got the same issue because basically your players can earn more money playing elsewhere, or they may be resting through injury or necessity, whatever it might be. So we're seeing the changing face of cricket around the world to accommodate the number of fixtures that we have and to keep the major events in World Cups and Test cricket relevant. So that's where we are. As I said before, it is pretty clear, though, as we move through this cycle, that Australia's dependence on the fellas who have done their best for Australia is going to be tested, because another year or two, half a dozen of them, I don't think will be playing anymore. And the underbelly is looking a little bit weaker than it has for a long time. But that's the cycle, whatever you want to call it. And we're going to revel in the fact that Bangladesh coming to Australia, Australia going to South Africa, New Zealand coming here. Goodness gracious, they might even beat that strange-looking England side in a test series. So I think Australia is going to have a bit more competition in the years ahead, whatever team they put out.
0: So now Jim mentioned there about the big events, the major events, and perhaps, you know, cricket fans around the world now are a little bit bored with bilateral ODI series. Do you think that's the case, especially given the amount of franchise cricket that currently takes place around the world? Even from a player's point of view, they come low down the pecking order, don't they, these bilateral series?
2: I just think that you've got to start prioritising. Now there's the 100, you know, the T20 leagues. I mean, what more do you want? I think there is too much cricket. We talked about this earlier. I think you need to start weeding out some of them and saying, hello, that if you want international cricket at a certain level to survive well, then you have got to be able to prioritise. But where the money goes is, you know, that's where the people go, and that is bound to happen if this continues.
0: So, Jim, do we just get rid of bilateral ODI series when we're 2 years out from a World Cup, for example? Do we just sack them off and maybe just only have them in the run-up to those big tournaments?
1: Yes, I think it's a matter of, you know, there's a sense of proportion about these things. The problem with all these World Cups is that teams have to qualify to play. Now, to qualify for play, if you're not in the, you know, the top six, means there's got to be games between these sides, which means India, England, and Australia, they have to play against, I suppose,

0: six, means there's got to be games between these sides, which means India, England and Australia, they have to play against, I suppose, at some point along the cycle, the Netherlands and Afghanistan. India are playing Afghanistan now in 50-over and T20 cricket. So the beast just keeps needs feeding, doesn't it? Otherwise, you're not going to get these league games to qualify the lesser teams in particular, but even the better ones, perhaps, to play in these World Cups. So they've got to have a bit of a rationalising, otherwise they're going to find that the mob lose interest in watching it. They're not going to keep watching series where the best players aren't playing. So they'll go and watch the IPL or the BBL, whatever else is going on, where the good players are turning up. Oh, they might even watch Test cricket. Wouldn't that be a wonderful thing? But, yeah, they got a problem. They've got a traffic jam going on at the moment, and not everyone wants to be in the car.
1: Yeah, they certainly have. We've spoken about the packed cricket calendar lots of times on Stumped. We've just touched on it there as well. And, you know, how everything is basically going to fit around this T20 franchise calendar. You mentioned 40 leagues due to take place in 2026 itself, and that's only probably going to get bigger, isn't it? Test cricket has the history and T20 the earning opportunities, so something's got to give, hasn't it? Do you see a future for 50-over cricket going forward?
2: Well, actually, exactly what Jim said. I mean, something's got to give. I mean, you cannot have 365 days of cricket. It's just not going to be possible. People are going to get bored. You know, there's a writer called Michael J. Wolf, who in 1999 wrote a book called The Entertainment Economy. And at that point in time, he said he actually figured out a word or a description called we're in the age of hedonomics. You know, we're a hedonistic society. And Meryl Streep said, instant gratification is not soon enough. That's what we want today. But the best one was from the band Queen, which says, I want it all and I want it now. You must have heard that song. Well, you know, that is what is happening to people. And when you take a look at what's going on, not just in cricket, but across every other sport, every other field of human activity, they want it now. So, yes, entertainment is going to be there. Question is, how much, right? What is the tipping point? Everything has a cycle. And I think right now, if you have so much cricket now, the 100, as I said, the T20 leagues, something is going to give. And I think what is going to give is one, ODI cricket, because you need a whole day to watch it, or at least 7 or 8 hours. And the other thing that is going to go is that people are going to switch to other things. Now, in India, we're into cricket and very little else, very other sport. But in Australia, in England, there are so many other sports that you're really into, whether it's football or whether it's rugby or whatever it is. We're not so much here. The first casualty, to my mind, is going to be ODI cricket. Absolutely.
1: Well, you mentioned there in India, but for now, at least, for another year or so, the Indians won't mind ODI cricket because it gives them a chance to see Virat Kohli and Rohit Sharma. Whether or not they make it to that 2027 World Cup is another thing. But Jim, that World Cup very much on the horizon. We touched on it at the start, Australia's sort of issues in ODI cricket and the fact that a lot of their top players have been missing. Given that, I guess you're still pretty confident that when it comes to that tournament, they're going to be okay.
0: They'll be competitive, yeah. But the saturation that Sunil was talking about is a major problem for sport. But I find it hard to keep up with it all, to be honest. And what saves me is getting up every other morning and watching the 20-minute highlight package of what's happened overnight in the Test series in England or India or Afghanistan. I mean, imagine trying to keep up live with all this stuff. You know, you can't. So I'm just doing Test cricket. The rest suggest not consequential, particularly T20 stuff and certainly one-day international cricket. So that's where I am. And I reckon I'm not the only person in the world who's a bit saturated with the amount of sport in particular, but cricket more so, that just doesn't have any relevance. I mean, the IPL, they're playing on the flattest pitches in the world, fast grounds, small boundaries, big bats. They got this 15-year-old Indian bloke who's whacking it all over the place. Let's see what he does when the red ball's bouncing and moving around. See how he goes. I'm sure he's very good. But, you know, between the IPL and your thing, the 100, I mean, who cares?

0: I'm Nick Estragani, and you're listening to Stumped on the BBC World Service. If you've missed anything from Stumped, then why not download and subscribe to the podcast via your usual podcast provider? And why not check us out on YouTube too? Just head to the BBC World Service YouTube channel. On last week's show, we heard from cricket broadcaster Anisha Ghosh, who believes India have a real chance to go all the way in this year's Women's T20 World Cup.
1: Now, the question is, if they're able to find the right playing combination, sure, it's pace-conducive conditions from the looks of it, but spinners are going to have a big, big say. So if they can get that right, India definitely can make it to the semifinals, make it out of group of death, that is Group A. They need to defeat one of South Africa or Australia for certain. If they drop both those games, it's curtains.
2: From the BBC World Service, this is Stumped on ABC and Akashvani.
0: Next on Stumped, when season 6 of The 100 gets underway next month, it'll be the first one since outside investment came into the competition. We've already seen the influence of the new ownership groups with name changes, kit changes, and a first ever player auction. Oval Invincibles are now My London, and I've been speaking to their bowler, Nathan Sauter, who's become a bit of a short format specialist. He was player of the match in last season's 100 final as his side beat Trent Rockets by 26 runs. And I started by asking him if becoming a white ball specialist was always his plan.
3: I think it kind of naturally happened in the end after leaving Middlesex. Durham obviously took me on as just a white ball only player. So, yeah, kind of took its natural cause, really. And, yeah, I just kind of tried to grab it with both hands and take that little less cricket, especially in the county circuit, and really ram home my skills in white ball cricket. So yeah, it's kind of taken its natural course, really.
0: Now, being a bowler in white ball cricket, particularly the shorter formats, is not much fun these days when you see some of the scores in leagues around the world. But, you know, leg spinners have been a little bit of an anomaly. They've been a bit more successful. If, you know, you've got a quality leg spinner on your side, you've always got a chance of taking those wickets and putting on the squeeze in those middle overs. What to you makes a successful leg spinner in today's short format games?
3: Oh, obviously, there's still an element of that skill of leg spin. I think sometimes you can go away from it under pressure. You tend to just go faster and quicker and stuff. I think you still see with Adil how he bowls completely different to any other leg spinner in the world, really. So it's still, you can skin a cat two ways, I guess, as you would say. But yeah, I think leg spin in T20 cricket's become a lot more flatter, a lot more like variations. And obviously the leg spin is still very key to beat a batter on the outside edge. As I said, Adil does that better than anyone in the world. So I think you can use both in your armory. I think you can be quick, you can be slow. I think the best spinners in the world, as obviously it's hard to pinpoint what they do, but I feel like someone like Adil does it in a different way to, say, a Rashid Khan, who is a very aggressive and fast and tries to hit the top of stumps as hard as he can. So, yeah, there's different ways to do it. But, yeah, for the way I try to do it, it's a bit more like, say, Rashid Khan. You try to jam batters up and obviously use the natural variation off the pitch, and that's how I kind of try to do it. But I think there's always two ways you can do it.
0: You've had some time now to get used to that new ownership situation. Back end of last season, you mentioned off air that you had a little bit of an interaction as a team with the new ownership. What is your reaction to the new ownership and I guess the change of name to MI London? And for those watching on the YouTube feed, the new logo that you're wearing, the new kit, looks very smart on you.
3: Yes, it's obviously a change from what we know for the last five seasons, and obviously new ownership things. We always knew this was going to come at some point. Obviously, the 100 was growing and we were getting new fans in. So obviously, it's going to create interest around the world. And obviously, MI coming in and buying a portion of the Oval Invincibles, things were going to change. So we're always ready for that. And I think we're going to embrace that. And as a team and as a society, we're going to have to get used to that. Things are going to change. So we always, I think that's the hardest thing in life. Things change, but we'll keep moving forward. And we're really looking forward to the new era of the 100, really.
0: Now, a number of IPL owners have come into the 100, of course, other teams involved too, lots of other wealthy investors from around the world. The ultimate aim, I guess, for the competition is to grow. I mean, what do you think is the sort of specific aim? Is it to be the second biggest league in the world behind the IPL? And is that even possible? I guess, would it have to become a T20 competition to be able to compete with those other leagues?

0: I'm not really actually sure. It's a really hard question to answer, to be fair. I think the 100 format is really cool, and obviously I've played it the last 5 years, and you learn different things about the game and how it goes. Obviously, everyone just talk around it going to a T20 or whatever, but I think the 100 is unique, and I feel like it's something that's done really well in the UK. So it'd be a shame to see it go missing, but if whatever happens will happen. But yeah, I like the 100.
1: With this new sort of global franchise branding thing that has come into it with, you know, obviously MI London and other franchises, Sunrisers, et cetera, do you think there's a risk of maybe alienating some of those fans who have sort of bought into being fans of the Oval Invincibles, their sort of local area, or, you know, the Manchester Originals, whatever it might be? Do you think there's that risk?
0: Obviously there's everything you do in life is a risk, though. It is risky, but I feel like, as you've seen with on our socials already, we're offering people to bring in their Oval shirts and change them across and stuff like that. So they're trying to keep that continuity. I think that's the hard thing, is I think the steps put in place already have been really awesome. Like, I know from my family, my wife's family, they never watched cricket until I played in the 100, and now they turn, they got the shirts, they already bought the MI London shirts already. So once the cricket starts, I think everything will just fall into place, and everyone will be talking how good the 100 is again.
1: Mumbai Indians, of course, got a team in the IPL, also involved MI Cape Town, MI Emirates, MI New York. You know, they've got their eyes on a lot of competitions around the world as well to see if they can expand this. Do you see a day where specialists like yourself are perhaps contracted to a particular sort of brand like MI, for example, or any of the others that are involved in leagues around the world, and you sort of contracted all year round? You just play for different franchises and different competitions, all named MI or whichever particular brand it might be. Is that the route we're headed down?
0: It's hard to say. I think obviously as players, you still want to have, I think the whole point of franchise cricket, especially from my point of view, is you have that freedom. You can pick and choose where you want to go. And for some younger players, potentially that might end up being the case, who fall out back end of 20s, might not want to play 4 day cricket or so on, and they want to go down that route. Potentially that is what might happen, but for me, I like the freedom of being able to pick and choose where you want to go, or put your name in this hat, and if you get picked, you get picked. I think that's part of the excitement if people do go down that route in the future, because that's a personal decision. But like everyone knows, everyone, I think still a lot of my generation, my age, think Test cricket's still the pinnacle. And I don't play at any 4 day cricket anymore, but I still look towards that and think that's the best cricket you can possibly play, because it's satisfying to play over 5 days or 4 days and get a result. T20 is fun. I enjoy it. 100's great. But you still, the satisfaction when you win at the end of a comp is obviously the same. But I think a lot of generations still looked at the 4 day game and the Test cricket as the one to be.
1: Having said that, can both formats coexist together? And if so, does something have to give?
0: I still think there's a place for everything at the moment. I think, like you said, there's going to be specialists in different formats. You're going to have your red ball specialists, you're going to have your white ball specialists. I think as long as people are happy with that, and maybe have to take that backward step and go, actually, there's certain cricketers that are very good at 4 day cricket, and there's certain cricketers that are very good at short format cricket, and there's still a place for both, then yeah, at times you look around the world and you think, God, there's a lot of cricket going on, short format cricket. But I think if you look at the women's game, it's all based around white ball cricket, and they're growing their game at a rapid pace as well. So I can't see why the men's game needs to stop doing that as well.
1: And back to you, international ambitions. Would you like to play international cricket? Of course you would, but who for? Is there a particular way you're leaning on this?
0: No, obviously I'd love to play for England. I obviously got the opportunity to go away in the winter with the Lions to Abu Dhabi for that 3-match series against Pakistan. Yeah, obviously I've had a bit of a slow start to the season, but if it ever come calling, I'd love to play for England. This is where I set up home now. Got a wife, a baby born here recently. My mum's born here. My nan's from England. And I feel like I've given everything to come here to England over the last 13 or 14 years. And I think it would only be right if I got the opportunity to play, I'd play for England. This has given me the opportunity to be a professional cricketer, so it'd only be right to then pull on the England shirt, and I have already with the Lions, and I loved every minute of it.
1: Well, as an Englishman now, then, you must be sort of looking over at the Australian men's ODI team and feeling a little bit sorry for them, how things have gone in Australia, in Bangladesh, rather. It's been a tough series for them, a tough little period, actually, for the Australian men's ODI team. Well, I've got you here. Just your thoughts, really, on what you put that down to. Is it just simply transition period? I mean, a lot of players not available because of having played in the IPL recently and things like that. Do you think they can turn things around?
0: Definitely. I think we know in the history of Australian cricket, they always find a way to come back to the top. I think they showed in every format, don't they? So I think they'll obviously be reeling from obviously that series loss, but I think we all know you can't really knock Australia. They always bounce back at times. So yeah, it's obviously a transition period for them. It's obviously like they still play in their 50 over comp. So they're getting their legs in and they'll find their way.
1: Some interesting thoughts there from My London's Nathan Sauter. Sunil, I want to touch on some of the stuff he was saying there about the new ownership in the 100, IPL owners getting involved. For the first time this season, we're going to see how that pans out. Would you expect these new owners then to help grow the 100's popularity globally? Is that the reason why they got involved?
2: I'd like to think so, but it is simply good marketing strategy, which is essentially you combine entertainment like WWE, NBA and NFL with cricket, which is what the 100 is doing. You started off with the cheerleaders and the IPL and so on and so forth. But the basic thing in marketing is increased reach. Now, as you know, one of the biggest diasporas in the world is the Indian diaspora. So, right, you follow them, they follow you. And it is there you are with, you know, Mumbai Indians or whether it's Sunrisers, Hyderabad, or whoever they are, right? They're all going where the Indian diaspora is. Now, whether you call that growing the game or growing the brand, well, I think it's growing the brand, right? Which obviously leads back to, you know, market share and all that sort of thing. If it helps to grow the game, as it does, as it hopefully will in the US, that's when I think the real,

0: what's happening mostly. If you look at the other leagues outside the IPL or the 100 or the ones in the West Indies and so on and so forth. So I don't think it's anywhere as altruistic as growing the game, as growing the brand. Now, whether that grows the game, as I said, it'll be terrific.
1: Love that comparison with the WWE. We saw in the ILT 20, didn't we, that actually came in with the championship belt being handed out to the top run scorers, yeah, and things like that. So there certainly is that crossover that is happening around the world. Just back to Nathan Sauter. I mean, I asked him there about the possibility of players being contracted to a particular team, particular franchise, you know, in his case, perhaps Mumbai Indians, and playing for their teams as a full-time job around the world. Is that the route, according to you, that we're headed down, that this is going to happen? We heard it rumoured a couple of years ago, didn't we, that a couple of big-name players were offered these types of deals?
0: Well, as long as it's not MI5 or MI6, and we're talking about MI Indians, I guess so. But, you know, as I said, the corporate mantra is reach. Get out to the customer, the audiences. So, yes, the corporate model, to my mind, is going to follow. It is definitely going to follow. Whatever Nathan says or doesn't say, it's like a services company. You're providing entertainment to everybody outside, especially the diaspora. So why not keep your good players with you? And as we used to have in our corporate times, you have a yearly assessment and say, how are you doing, right? Are you playing well? Are you going there? Are you going to get promoted? Promoted means getting more money. Or are you going to be left on the sidelines? It's going to come. And let me tell you, irrespective of what he says about being, you know, excited by being tossed in the hat and being, you know, selected, not selected, I don't think that's true. I think you want to have, especially now that you have families and so on and so forth, you want to have a steady job.
1: Jim, if we do head down that route, what impact is this going to have on the global game?
2: Well, it's already one of the more diverse games in the world. How many other sports, football is the immediate one you think of because it's the biggest game in the world. It doesn't have as many varieties as cricket. So that's a huge thing for the development of the game. And with the Olympic Games coming up, you'd have to think that window is an opportunity to further proselytise the game to people who don't know anything about it. So that's a great strength. Just getting it right at the top level so that not only can the players be rewarded but play meaningful, what I would call meaningful cricket, it becomes more a thing than it is at the moment, where it's a bit of a mess. Where it's, you know, it's full of potential cricketers being itinerants. And the fellow you're talking about there, another classic case of an Aussie coming good in England, and there have been plenty of those over the years who've moved from Australia, even going back to the 50s and becoming professional cricketers in the leagues and the counties and making their living from the game. And that's going to be more and more the case in the men's and women's game. So the diversity of the game is extraordinary. Now, how this is going to be sustained with the various competitions, be it the 100, the T20 franchises, 10-over cricket, that's somewhere around the place as well. I don't know how it's going to work out. But it is a great strength, although it does present problems in scheduling for the game of cricket. So let's see what happens.
1: Yep, enjoyment for the 100, also enjoyment for T20, 50-over cricket and Test cricket. Well, we certainly hope that's the case, not just in England, but around the world. But we shall wait and see how things pan out. Now, imagine this. It's Saturday afternoon. You go down to the local cricket ground where you've got a club league match. You don your freshly washed whites and look at the opposition, only to spot a former Sri Lankan captain in the side. Well, that's exactly what happened in the Dorset League when Kumar Sangakkara turned up for his local team, Shillingston Cricket Club, and smashed a match-winning 168 off just 117 balls. His side were up against Broadstone second 11, which is a little bit harsh, isn't it, who lost by 93 runs. It's Sangakkara's third season at the club. So how does one sign and keep an all-time great? Let's speak to one of the players of Shillingstone Cricket Club, Ian Pawley, who also put on a 68-run partnership with the great man. Ian, how does one sign a former

0: Sri Lankan captain for their club. I'm assuming he's probably not signed like a 5-year contract or anything like that. He just turns up. But how did you get him to play for your club?
1: Well, long story short, Kumar's manager, Charlie Austin, who's been manager for Kumar for about 25 years, and some friends. Basically, Kumar moved into the area. We were short one day, and we asked the big man himself, the great man, to play, and the rest is history, so we say.
0: That is outstanding. I mean, how did the opposition feel when they see Kumar Sangakkara in your club kit about to line up against them? You must have had some great reactions.
1: We've had amazing reactions from every club that we've played against, because as probably you would know, Kumar is such a gentleman. He has selfies, he signs autographs, he spends time with the opposition. He's just a great ambassador for cricket in general. And it's been at 62 years old, it's been an experience that I'll never forget for the rest of my life.
0: So tell us then about the 168, as I said, just from 117 balls, your partnership as well, 68 runs. What was the innings like, and what was it like batting with him? I hear you did a bit of coaching while you were out there in the middle with him as well.
1: Well, I had to remind him that I'm 62 and he's only 47, and that when he was going for quick singles, my body's not quite reacting the way that his would. So, but no, it was great. This is the first time that I've actually batted with Kumar myself, and it was joyful, and it was just so nice to watch. Just really, really good to watch. It was great.
2: Ian, Jim Maxwell here, and I've had my eye on this over the years when Test cricketers in their dotage have been playing, and it's quite something to watch. But what does it do for the club? I mean, is your bar trade gone through the roof as a result? Are you charging a fee for people to come and watch? How's it benefiting the club?
1: Well, it's benefited the club massively, Jim, because only this January, our local pub, the Old Ox at Shillingstone, closed its doors like many pubs are doing in Great Britain. Kumar and some great people in the village and surrounding areas come up with a plan to reopen the village pub, so which we've done, because we had our meeting in April, and we all said to ourselves, what are we going to do for after the game for a pint? So some of the lads and Kumar involved as well come up with this idea of, why don't we try and open the pub up? And that's what we've done in May. So it's been great. It's been great.
2: You're making him keep wicket as well?
1: No. He can't keep wicket. My son, actually, Harry, keeps wicket. So Kumar has not done enough caps yet to warrant keeping wicket. I'm not sure whether he could, actually. it's great. I mean, we don't normally bat him. He bats from about five. So he doesn't open the batting. I mean, he did bat number four on Saturday. But normally Kumar comes in at about five. He bowls a bit of spin now, Jim.
2: Right. Versatile, yes.
1: Yeah, very much so.
3: Hi, Ian. This is Sunil Gupta for Akashvani in New Delhi, and I was listening to your conversation with great interest because there's a question that I had to ask, which I didn't believe, which is, does he pay his match fees on time? So I actually checked. Is it, does he pay or does he receive his match fees on time? I believe that cricketers in your leagues have to pay this. Please tell our listeners and viewers, because I'm sure they'd be absolutely enthralled by this type of question.
1: Well, he does pay his match fees because we probably do one of the best teas in Dorset, actually. And his wife, Yahali, quite often when Kumar is playing, we'll come down with some cakes, and she loves her cooking, and she brings some lovely cakes down as well. So yes, we make sure he buys pays for his match fees, and also if he does get a big score, he's got to buy a jug at the pub after the game.
3: Yeah. So tell us a little bit about these match fees. I mean, players pay this to the club so that you can maintain the ground and all that sort of thing?
1: Yes, basically. Got lots of very good volunteers within the club, which prepare the wickets and cut the grass, etc. Like I said, the tea ladies, they do it as a non-profit. They've been brilliant. But, yeah, it's just general. And he's been great for the community and the youngsters as well. And, you know, the youth program, the junior program that we've got. If he's available, he's there to help. I've even seen him on the roller, rolling the wicket.
3: There you are. I'm sure he'd make it a terrific wicket.
0: Well, look, he's clearly got a massive love for the game to still be playing village cricket at the age of 47. Just like yourself, you mentioned you're 62, you've still got that passion, which is great to see. But just before I let you go, Ian, what's your advice for other clubs wanting to sign former Test captains?
1: Go for it. Just absolutely go for it, because it's just good for the game. You know, village cricket is struggling. You know, for a little village like Shillingstone to get a giant in the game as Kumar, it's absolutely unsurreal. It's brilliant.
0: Well, Ian, I'm glad you're enjoying it, and thanks for joining us here on Stumped.
1: Lovely. Thank you very much.
0: That's it for this week's Stumped. Thanks to Jim Maxwell and Sunil Gupta. Join us again next time.
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3: Hello and welcome to the Sporting Witness podcast with me, Jack Butcher. Today, I'm taking you back to 2004, when a breaking news story threatened to overshadow the opening of the Athens Olympics. It's August 2004, and in Athens, Greece, final preparations are being made to host the 28th Olympic Games.
4: Frantic preparations, days and nights working around the clock to just meet all these deadlines that involve from logistics to organisation to actual construction of venues.
3: Athens-based journalist Carlos Groman has spent the past 4 years covering events for the news agency Reuters.
4: The whole country shifted towards that project in one way or another. It was, in a way, a very big project for Greece to project itself internationally as a modern, successful European nation.
3: Despite the practical challenges, excitement is building in Greece for what has been hailed as the Olympics returning home. Not only was Greece the birthplace of the ancient Olympic Games, but Athens also hosted the first modern Olympics in 1896.
5: Greece's Olympic mama. It's a French patent, Pierre de Coubertin, but it's a Greek idea.
3: Athens-born windsurfer Nikos Kaklamanakis was a gold medalist at the Atlanta Olympics 8 years earlier. Now aged 35, he's delayed thoughts of retirement to compete in his home city games.
5: Since I was a kid, I was dreaming the five Olympic circles, but all this happening in your home country, it brings a new dimension.
3: For Kaklamanakis, the homecoming is extra special, as he has been selected as one of the torchbearers to carry the Olympic flame during the opening ceremony.
5: The torch relay this time around was worldwide. The message, the deep values of the Olympic Games is that if we can play together, we can live together.
3: Amongst the Greek public, there is a tangible buzz of anticipation after their national team's surprise victory at the Euro 2004 football championships a month earlier.
4: That had triggered the first tsunami of enthusiasm. And then expecting and anticipating success at the Olympics just added to that sporting frenzy.
3: But then, on Thursday, August the 12th, the eve of the Olympic opening ceremony, everything was thrown into disarray. News began to break concerning two of Greece's biggest sporting stars.
4: Late in the evening, I got a call from our police stringer who said, listen, there's been an accident. And the accident involved Kenteris and Thanou.
3: Sprinter Kostas Kenteris had stunned the world 4 years earlier in Sydney by storming to Olympic gold in the 200 metres. Training partner Katerina Thanou had won silver in the 100 metres.
4: They were household names in Greece. Kenteris had a high-speed ferry named after him. Squares and streets were named after them. And they were expected to be the faces of these Olympics.
3: Reports were also emerging that the two sprinters had both missed a mandatory doping test. Details were still hazy as the world's media scrambled to work out what was going on.
4: As the night progressed, we found out that testers had tried to locate them at the Olympic Village where they were supposed to be. They were not there. They were at their coach's house and allegedly they got on their motorcycle to rush back to the Olympic Village. An accident occurred. That triggered a whole chain of events with them landing in hospital.
3: The emerging scandal was a huge embarrassment for Olympic officials.
6: Drugs and doping are threatening to overshadow the opening of the Olympic Games.
7: The host nation's top stars are being pressed to explain why they missed a drug test.
8: For Greece, this is already a hugely damaging episode.
9: Greece's star sprinters now face the spectre of being expelled from their own games.
3: These weren't the two athletes' first missed tests.
4: And that's where the information in the months leading up to the Olympics about alleged missed tests or no-shows came into play.
3: The developing news story also raised questions about the much-anticipated opening ceremony, which was now less than 24 hours away.
4: There was a lot of rumours and speculation that Kenteris would be the last torchbearer and the one to light the flame in the Olympic stadium.
3: While the identity of the final torchbearer

0: era remains a closely guarded secret ahead of every Olympic opening ceremony. Unbeknown to Grohmann and the rest of the world, a last-minute change had swiftly been made.
1: The day before the opening ceremony, while I'm training, the motorboat comes next to me full speed with a phone in their hands. I'm full wet. I'm gasping for air like, what is it about? The president of the organizing committee wants to talk to you. And then she talks and asks me, please go for rehearsals, the sooner the better, immediately if possible. You are the last torchbearer. I say, thank you, but I have a training scheduled to finish. I cannot leave the water. And then she replies to me, have you realized you are the last torchbearer and there will be billions of people watching you live?
2: The opening ceremony for the 2004 Olympic Games will get underway in Athens. It's estimated that around 4 billion people around the world will watch
0: the following morning, the day of the opening ceremony itself. The world's media were still trying to piece together conflicting accounts of the two sprinters' missed doping tests.
3: I understand that the Greek athletes will probably argue that they can't be held culpable because they were not properly informed that they were due to turn up for a drugs test. And there are those who say that that could be a strong defence.
0: But Kaklamanakis was determined to shut out all the noise.
1: I was blocking things out totally because I wanted to breathe, sleep during the purpose that I was demanded to deliver.
0: Come the evening, it was time to step out in front of the eyes of the world and the 72,000 capacity crowd in the

0: I think, and only the light of the Olympic flame was something majestic, a spiritual kind of moment for me.
1: Finally, the penultimate runner passed the torch to Kaklamanikis, who set off jogging towards the dozens of temporary steps to the Olympic cauldron.
0: The further up you go, the more there is a tendency of the top of the stairs to come back and forth, and the more the chance for you to trip. I remember what is my motto while riding a very big wave. Orthios, Nicola, Orthios. Stay on your feet, stay on your feet. And then in the end, yes, thank you, done.
1: Just standing there on top of the steps and the torches then going up. When you're looking around the stadium, what's going through your head?
0: I have to confess, coming especially from a sport, you're out in the ocean alone. There's a huge contradiction coming to the biggest stadium of the world, like the Olympic Games at your home spot. And to be honest, I felt for seconds that I was in the top of the world, on the top of the planet.
1: With the Olympics officially underway, the sword of Damocles continued to hang over the two Greek sprinters as they remained in hospital for 5 days. Ultimately, on August the 18th, Kenteris and Thanou announced their withdrawal from the Olympics.
2: There was anger, bitterness, frustration.

0: and for their country.
1: For one Greek in particular, it was an experience he will never forget. After lighting the Olympic cauldron, Nikos Kaklamanikis went on to secure a silver medal at Athens 2004.
2: If you tell me, would you like an Olympic gold medal at this Olympics or a silver? And the great honor of being the last torch bearer, I will say the second scenario is way better. It was the moment that belonged to the Olympism and Greece. The long-term, you know, lasting values of the Olympic Games, symbolized by the flame, were so much higher to be represented by a single person. I was just a courier in the end.
1: Nikos Kaklamanikis, ending that edition of the Sporting Witness podcast. It was presented by me, Jack Butcher.

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0: South Australia. Cost of living pressures are easing somewhat, according to new figures from the Bureau of Statistics. Here's finance reporter David Chow.
1: Headline inflation went up by 4% in the year to May, which is slightly lower than the previous month's result. Now, that's the annual change. When you look at the monthly change between April and May, the inflation result was actually negative 0.7%. So that means the overall cost of living actually came down for a lot of people due to falling oil prices and the government's temporary cut to the fuel excise. Given the result was lower than expected, the Reserve Bank is more likely to keep interest rates on hold for at least a few months.
0: One Nation leader Pauline Hanson has told the Senate the Socceroos represent her vision of a monocultural Australia. Last week, she said she wanted everyone in the country to live under one cultural umbrella. The Socceroos World Cup squad includes migrants and refugees from countries such as Croatia, South Sudan, Liberia and Scotland. Senator Hanson says monoculture is not an exclusive word and welcomes an umbrella of people.
2: People from different backgrounds and cultures and nations, all wearing green and gold and representing one nation under one flag and succeeding under the same set of rules.
0: TV host turned podcaster Carl Stefanovic has had an interview with far-right extremist Tommy Robinson taken down. The interview, which covers topics like migration, mainstream media and free speech, was pulled from Stefanovic's online platforms. Robinson co-founded the far-right English Defence League movement and is one of the most divisive anti-immigration voices in the UK. Stefanovic has been contacted for comment and One Nation leader Pauline Hanson has now posted the full interview on YouTube. British weather forecasters have issued a rare warning for parts of the country today. The BBC's Matt McGrath has more.
3: The first red warning for heat was issued in 2022 when temperatures exceeded 40 degrees in the UK for the first time. They may be close to such highs again this week, and the June record set 50 years ago looks almost certain to fall. The south of England and southeast Wales will bear the brunt, with more seasonal weather further north. The severe heat is causing growing disruption, with hundreds of schools in England and Wales closing or sending children home early. Network Rail is urging people in the worst hit areas to travel only if absolutely necessary. Scientists say the UK just isn't built to cope with these types of extreme heat event, and the humidity building over the next couple of days will make it even harder to bear.
0: The UN's nuclear agency has signalled Iranian nuclear sites will be visited by inspectors as the US president faces growing pressure to end the war. Here's Patricia Tiano.
4: Despite contradictory remarks from the US and Iran, International Atomic Energy Agency head Rafael Grossi says a memorandum of understanding has been signed by both presidents.
5: This is going to happen, of course, if they want to comply.
4: Since Israel launched a 12-day war in Iran in 2025, the IAEA has been banned from visiting Iranian enrichment sites. Tehran says its program is peaceful, though it's the only country known to have uranium enriched up to 60% purity without a weapons program. It comes as pressure mounts on U.S. President Donald Trump, with the Senate passing a resolution directing him to end hostilities or seek congressional authorization.
0: Shark-spotting drones will be allowed to fly over an eastern Sydney beach permanently. The aircraft have previously been banned over Coogee because of its proximity to Sydney Airport. You're listening to ABC News.
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9: ABC Cricket Podcast time with your boys, Corbin Middlemass and Ed Cowan for your Monday. Oh, we got a bit to chop up today. There's cricket being played in all corners of the globe, even though we've hit the winter months down under in Australia. My name's Corbin Middlemass, Ed Cowan's in Sydney. Hello, Teddy.
10: Corby.
9: What's going on?
10: Hey, Corb. Happening?
9: Things are good. I've got some news for you right off the top. I suspect that the qualification period for the Olympic Games is about to close. Australia have leapfrogged New Zealand in the rankings, and so all is right in the world with the teams in their rightful order. So India's on top. England are the second highest ranked team in the world, so clearly they'll be the European qualifier. And would you look at that? There's been a mix-up in the

0: Oceania standings. Australia leapfrog New Zealand after their 3-0 sweep of Bangladesh. And it's the mystery date as to when the qualification period ends for the next Olympics, obviously in LA in 2028. I get the feeling, Teddy, it's around the corner any day now. And they might just actually set the marker as the day before New Zealand's next T20 game to make sure that nothing changes and we get the right teams in the right spots for a qualification at the Games.
1: That's good. That's very good. It would be too obvious to announce it today.
0: Yes.
1: That the fix was on. And so you're right. They should announce it in the future at least 24 to 48 hours prior to New Zealand's next fixture. Perfect.
0: It's incredible that we don't know that point. It was meant to be the first quarter of 2026. And so we're all scurrying to work out when it was going to be and still no announcement. And now the rankings have changed. So stand by. I get the feeling there's going to be an announcement coming on that front.
1: You know, the only rankings I really care about the Olympics?
0: Yeah.
1: Are the commentator rankings and where we fit in the top six to make sure that we're there in LA in 28 calling the cricket.
0: LA would be a good one to go to, wouldn't it?
1: Jeez. Much better than Brisbane.
0: Oh, that'd be...
1: Sunset Boulevard.
0: I like it.
1: Mate, we're on.
0: I think we can do that for sure. Little hat tip to the Aussie boys, though. So a whitewash their series against Bangladesh in... first time ever they've had a series whitewash in Asia. For whatever that's worth, in a white ball or in a T20 series. So well done to the Aussies there. Now, they had some comprehensive wins along the way. So in game one, Bangladesh only made 131. The Aussies got that with 10 balls to spare. Joel Davies picked up 3 wickets on debut and Cooper Conley made a neat 47. Fast forward to game two, the Aussies batted first, made nearly 200, so 196 on a pretty worn wicket. They won by 7 runs, so it was a pretty close run thing, but ultimately got home. Matt Renshaw with 89 not in that game. And then the game that was completed overnight, I actually caught a bit of this, Bangladesh all out 109, and the Aussies reached the target in the 11th over. It was an absolute beatdown. Mitch Marsh was all over it with the bat, and Spencer Johnson really the highlight with the ball. So most economical figures by an Aussie quick or an Aussie bowler ever. So 2 for 6 off his 4 overs. That's pretty tidy stuff from Spencer Johnson. It's nice to see him out there sending a few deliveries down in their national colours.
1: Yeah, Thunderbolts. He bowled well. I actually caught most of the game while it lasted yesterday between rugby league fixtures. I mean, the cricket. I don't really know what to say. Pretty good Aussie outfit. You're right. Spencer Johnson, you know, though, it's amazing. One good T20 outing and already the headlines were crunching today. Spencer Johnson ready for test match call. I'm thinking sending down 4 overs in Bangladesh is very different to pumping out 25 in innings on a flatty in India come March. But
0: it's less likely than more likely he ever plays test cricket, isn't it? Like at this age, he's barely played first class cricket. Like it's hard to think that all of a sudden he's like, I hope for his sake, if that's what he wants to do, he can. But
1: I think there's a 30%. I'd be saying 70% no, 30% yes. There's a world where you're only going to play, you know, there's a world like a Brendan Doggett, you get 1 or 2 test matches at the right time when you are fit for a home summer. I don't think he's going to be the reserve backup given where his body is at. But
0: he's not going to get quicker from here.
1: No, that's true. I mean, what's the population of Bangladesh? 180 million or something? Like, it's a big country. Mm. I reckon there were 17 people at each of these fixtures. Why do they play them

0: international T20 games that are played in the afternoon.
1: Yeah. Maybe they don't have the facilities under lights. Whatever anyway. It was. Yeah, it was an unusual timing, no doubt. As a team, no Travis Head, no Pat Cummins, no Josh Hazlewood, no Cam Green. So they missed the leg of the trip. So obviously the Australian part of the contract cycle's underway. The boys have finished their holidays, but those guys were away at the IPL. So as a result, they're taking some time out before the test circle rolls around. We understand that's very much part of the modern game nowadays.
0: It is part of the modern game. I hope it goes in the algorithm when... You know, the player, I think they deserve a rest. And I'd rather them fit for test cricket than three T20 internationals. So give them a rest. But just be mindful that when you opt into the IPL during your rest period, you're getting you've got a pretty good employer that says, fellas, just enjoy some time at home. Because contractually, there's no reason for that.
1: It wouldn't happen in any other line of work.
0: Yeah. So as long as they realize that they get very well looked after and all the chatter around, oh, we're going to be freelancers and this and that, they get pretty well looked after. And rightly so.
1: Imagine if, I'm trying to think of an example, like Scott Pendlebury says to Collingwood, hey, by the way, I'm going to go play in Darwin in their season because I'm getting paid really good freight. And then when I come back, I'm going to miss the first eight games of the season for Collingwood because I'm just having a rest and then I'll be ready to go later in the season when the bigger games roll around. They've got a very understanding employer in the way that they're able to cut their schedules. Well done to the Aussies. So good win there. The focus now turns to the top end. So coming up in late August. So essentially there's a little bit of downtime now. And then in about 6-7 weeks from now, I'll be up there. Can't wait for the two test matches. So Darwin first up and then Mackay after that up against Bangladesh. Same opponent. So they'll be seeing a fair bit of each other. I think in the weeks to come, Teddy, we'll start sort of filtering in a little more conversation around our test team, what it looks like, a couple of the contenders, potential 11s, and I also might even just drip feed over the next few weeks on the podcast a few of the Bangladesh test players so we start to learn a little bit more about them. I'll give you the back of their baseball card and hopefully we can familiarise ourselves a little bit with a few of the tourists before those test matches in late August.
0: Excellent. I love that. I mean, one name that comes to mind that actually played very well in that second T20 is Matt Renshaw. And he always is perennially under the pump across formats, but that was an excellent innings. That's good to see him score some runs for Australia. And hopefully his name is in around the hoop when it comes time to pick a test team.
1: Your boy Joel Davies, nice to see him get a look in.
0: Excellent. That was brilliant. And a nice little cameo at the end of the innings and, you know, bowled okay and he's a gun fielder. So that was good stuff.
1: Yep. Who'd have thought maybe he could bat even higher in a lineup? You could get him up there, Teddy, and he can face a few more balls in innings, which would be great to see at domestic or at international level for whatever that's worth. Of course, the T20 national team that is playing at the moment at a World Cup is our Aussie women, who are undefeated so far. So they're 3-0 in Group 1. They lead that group as it currently stands. They've got two more games to come, one against Pakistan on Wednesday. When I say Wednesday, it's like early hours of the morning, so not a great time slot. 3:30 a.m. there up against Pakistan Wednesday morning. And then a little more friendly, the last game against India, which is the one of real intrigue, Sunday night at 11:30 p.m. Eastern Standard Time. So perfect so far for the Aussies. They've had a couple of little injury concerns along the way. I don't know how much of this you've caught, Teddy, in the UK so far, but that the Aussies obviously trying to get a piece of ICC silverware back. They're undefeated through three games.
0: Yeah, they had a good win against South Africa. Spin did the job for them then. And then last night, of course, South Africa knocked off India. So I think they'll be there or thereabouts, and we knew that, you know, coming in, but it's just a question of can they produce their best game of cricket at the back end of the tournament? Because for the last couple of tournaments, they've played great full cricket and then failed to execute under pressure at the back end. And South Africa beat India last night. So that puts, you know, a big amount of pressure on India, because if they lose to Australia, they're out. You know, the top two of each pool goes through to a straight semi-final. And with that in mind, and South Africa having beaten India, Australia beat India, they're done. World Cups aren't meant for Indians to not play in semi-finals.
1: That'll be a blow for the tournament, big time, if they don't make it through. The

0: The Aussie team, there's a few interesting talking points here in the way that they're currently assembled. So there's only one player that hasn't had a look in so far, and that is Talia McGrath, who of course is the vice-captain. So she's not in the best team at the moment and she hasn't been playing. Grace Harris played one game when Ash Gardner missed with an ankle concern. Gardner since returned to the team. And then the unusual nature of this is Litchfield played the first game, hurt her quad, and essentially she's been replaced in the 11. I mean, there's so many multifaceted players where everyone bumps up one. By the fast bowlers. Megan Shute played game two, and then Lucy Hamilton came in, played game three. So essentially it's the opener slash the two fast bowlers that have fulfilled that that 11th spot in the lineup. That they are confident that Litchfield will be back in the fray after picking up a quad injury. So been a few little bumps along the way. Even Beth Mooney the other night made 70-odd and had to retire hurt. That they are playing down those concerns when it comes to the injury front on the for the Australians. But yeah, just a little unusual. We haven't had the same 11 in back-to-back games, which is not ordinarily what you see at a World Cup. Usually the team's pretty bedded down, certainly from an Australian perspective, but a few changes through the first three games.
1: And is the final at Lord's?
0: I'm pretty certain it is. Yep.
1: That's going to be fantastic.
0: A couple of talking points, Teddy, that have emerged throughout the tournament so far. So a surge in net run rate and the batting prowess, which is hardly surprising. It's clearly that the batting is one thing that has progressed clearly at a faster rate in the women's game than the bowling, and really you could argue even in the men's game. We've seen in the IPL obviously scoring was up before the bowling was able to catch up, and yeah, reasons for that. It's obviously easier to try and hone your craft as a batter than it is as a bowler. You know, workloads and all the rest of it. But scores in particular from like Danny White Hodge, who made 105 against Sri Lanka. We had Fatima Sana for Pakistan, scored a 15 ball half century. And spin has actually been quite effective again in the women's game. We saw obviously pace dominate in the recent IPL in India. But it's been the spin bowlers that have been able to get it done so far. Sophie Eccleston, obviously the world's best out of England. Dipti Sharma took a 5-wicket haul in the game against Pakistan, and even Bangladesh were able to defend a pretty low target against Pakistan on the back of their slow bowlers. What do you think that is?
1: So I think we're comparing apples and oranges just quickly, the IPL and the Women's
0: Course.
1: World Cup.
0: Because, very different because conditions and everything.
1: Conditions and just different tactics. So yep. Slow bowling and spin bowling specifically as it relates to the women's game has been dominant for some time. And you look at the WBBL numbers, the most valuable players generally are left arm finger spinners or leg spinners taking the ball away from the right hander. So I think five of the top seven wicket takers last Big Bash were spinners. So just pace off the ball, forcing the batter to create their own pace, you know, is a very successful tactic in this format of the game. So I also think, you know, when you start playing on in England, you know, the ball does turn, you know, use wickets, etc., small grounds. So in the favour of the batters, but also, you know, your best attacking weapons are your spinners. And thankfully, Australia has a whole stack of them.
0: Yeah. And the run scoring. So we've seen some big totals, not just the individuals that I outlined there, but I think England and Scotland played the highest aggregate game ever at a World Cup. So 362 runs scored there. England made 219. Australia made 219 the other night. So big scores.
1: Small grounds, fast outfields, good wickets. Pretty good combination.
0: Yep, absolutely. In the other group, by the way, England 3-0 as it sits at the moment. So That's where New Zealand, the West Indies, all competing to try and make it through to the next stage. But you're right, as you set it up beautifully moments ago, there's going to be one place for India and South Africa and to try and make it through. And that result turned things, turned the competition on its head last night. I know with 12 teams, there's more sort of associate minnow nations expanded. I always feel like we never quite get the balance right between what the perfect number is. And I know you're a big fan of the Dutch and everything else and stuff, but this is not an okay scoreline in cricket and what happened with the Australians the other night. Did you see this final? So the Aussies made 219. What do you reckon the Dutch were in reply?
1: Educate me.
0: 3 for 120. How can you be 3 for 120? You're either all out 75 or you're 3 for 180-something or whatever and you don't quite get the runs. 3 for 120. They're going to run a ball across the 20 overs. And what are they classing that as, somehow a victory against
1: that's
0: the Australian
1: that's
0: team?
1: Moral victory.
0: Come on.
1: That's a moral victory. They couldn't bowl them out.
0: They lost like 100 runs.
1: I know, but they couldn't get them out.
0: Not okay. Not okay. Turn over and kick him over.

0: if you have to at that point. I mean, you can't be 3 for 120 at a World Cup.
1: Length in that run rate.
0: You got to be trying to win some of these games. I'm not so sure about that. But that is ongoing, by the way. You can find it streamed through ABC Listen, so all the games covered, courtesy of our friends at the BBC, so it includes the likes of Alison Mitchell and Alex Hartley is part of our call team there, so you can find coverage of that. The privatisation tie-up, Teddy, we did obviously plenty of time on this last week. Do you get much feedback from our Monday episode?
1: Didn't get much feedback from the Monday episode, but we obviously dropped our episode as...
0: Yeah.
1: Big wigs were walking out of theirs, and it felt like we were pretty close to the pin, Corb.
0: So four hurdles in the way, but it depends on which outlet you read this on as to what the outcome was. So on the Cricket Australia website, it was presented as in principle support for the self-determination model and the next step in privatisation. Perhaps on other models, you would read a headline that basically says, hey, we're no further along, perhaps we're further back than what we were at the end of last cricket season. So it's incredible that we're sitting here in June. And the four steps, Teddy, that you said they should sort out first before they went to market, all of a sudden have been formalised with the six states and the players. So structure of governance for the new BBL needs to be put in place. A change to the current CA governance structure, factoring in the new operating model. Essentially, the ACA, they've got to do a deal there to adjust the CBA. So that's sort out a CBA and adjust the MOU. And then the agreement on future funding and distribution between the states and Cricket Australia needs to be sorted out. So, again, once all the money comes in, where does it actually go? What does it look like? How does it support the game for generations to come? So those four things, which have been presented in some parts, as, oh, they just got to tick these boxes and they'll go to the next stage. They're pretty significant hurdles that are going to take a little bit of time to sort out.
1: They are significant hurdles, but so they should be for a significant decision.
0: Of course.
1: So I think where we're at is a really good place, and that is agreement around the key stakeholders wanting to move forward, knowing certain things are in place and certain checks and balances are there. And so, you know, even from an investor's lens, you want to know what your cost base is going to be. So they need to know what the deal with the player is going to be if you're going to actually invest in these teams. And the same, the governance structure of the league. So we don't need to backtrack on this. So the big things to come out of that was probably the last one. And I think the, you know, in principle is the distributions, but I think the principle to come out of that is that no state would be worse off than they currently are. And that is a higher hurdle than probably what has been presented in the past. And so, you know, in line with that, if South Australia don't choose to sell the Strikers up front, but maybe down the track they were, there was some suggestion at one point that there would be a discount payment for the owner if you don't sell up front. I can't imagine that gets through under this kind of principle. The next actually is quite a big one, and we've touched on it before, is governance change at Cricket Australia, and that has kind of been whisked over, but you can get a sense that the states are keen for more representation around the board table. So at the moment, it's kind of back to the future.
0: It is, isn't it?
1: Those six chair people that were in the room were much more productive than any of the conversations that have been happening sporadically, you know, behind closed doors. So
0: I think you said back in April about that model, and I remember my initial reaction at the time was, you know, how's that ever going to work? You know, a member from each of the state boards, they can't agree on anything. And then almost in real time, I remember saying, well, you can't get anything done anyway without the support of the state, so you may as well have them there at that initial conversation. And once it gets ticked off at board level, it doesn't have to go back and have the states react to it, because essentially their representative was there. They were in the room when these things got decided, and ultimately we ended up right back at that point. Is that what you think will happen? I know the players have been anti that, the ACA. I don't think they necessarily think that's the best model, but is that likely where we end up with a state rep on the CA board?
1: Well, the counter to that, and I think where people, you know, the other end of the spectrum, is a full independent model, you know, much like the NRL or AFL commission, that would be analogous.
0: Yep.
1: But there's a difference in the Australian cricket model, and that is the states come together for the betterment of the national body and sport and team. In the NRL or AFL, all the teams are competing. There is no, the main competition is at that level, so you need some independence. Where the main competition in cricket in Australia is not domestic state cricket, it's international cricket and ensuring that the pathways are clear for that. And so where I think where we could or should get to is a separate governance model for the Big Bash, mm-hmm. given that those teams will be in competition and there will be outside capital and different voices, is probably a model that has a bit more of a commercial and independent flavour for the Big Bash. And then the Cricket Australia board that makes key decisions around cricket in Australia is probably serviced better with more voices from the states.
0: Tell you what, if they got a one-hour board meeting, they might need to tack on another half an hour or 45 minutes and make it a two-hour session or something along the way for those board meetings.
1: And then you can stop for lunch, do two more hours and stop for tea. Exactly. But it's easy to get alignment up front than try and retrofit it, as we're seeing. So
0: no,
1: I don't know where that – I mean, that's happening in the background. I don't know where that will land, but you can kind of see a world where that is where it gets to.
0: The complete bungled process of the Victorian teams is played out.
1: Well, we predicted that as well. I said they were going to keep their brands, and you said there's no chance. What's happening? Update me there.
0: Well, I essentially said that you're going to have two teams in caretaker mode rather than one, and that's essentially what they've got. The Stars and the Renegades are going to continue, and we got these two teams in the competition that we know don't have much runway in front of them, and yet we're going to try and convince people this summer to come and watch the team play and sit in the stands and buy a membership and buy a T-shirt and a hat and everything else. And in 12 months' time, their team won't exist. I don't know how on earth they're planning to sell sponsorship. Like, if I'm a business, why would you want to rally behind a team that essentially your partnership's for one summer? It's going to be a tough sell. But, hey, this is of Victoria's making, and now it's their mess that they're going to have to try and clean up. And as we touched on last week, it's not just Victoria. It's, the Sydney Sixers and the Perth Scorchers have got to sell a home game when the Renegades or the Stars come to town. And it's just a complete mess.
1: And the other thing you need to realise is, it's probably hurt Australian cricket revenue and how that's calculated, and the players obviously take a portion of that. So it hasn't just upset the states. I'm sure many of the players are pretty flabbergasted as well. But anyway, we need to move forward. We need to make sure that the season's a success as best we can.
0: I think a lot. I know you're a cricket administrator and you're on a board of a cricket state, obviously in New South Wales, and a lot of people are saying that kind of stuff, that, oh, well, we got to move forward now and everything else. And I get it, that, it's time to come together and have this unity path and everything else. But I get the feeling that there's going to be some casualties out of this, that I think it's super easy to be able to say, oh, yeah, it's not about the individuals, it's about the overall process. So don't get me wrong, I imagine they'll wait for a little bit of the smoke to clear, and then don't be surprised if all of a sudden, oh, by the way, I've decided to move on to another role and someone resigns here, and there's a few seats that shuffle around in the process. I think I've said previously that, Mike Baird's obviously got this, he's the incoming CEO of NRMA, which I think starts in August. I think I've said previously on this, I'd be very surprised if all of a sudden we're there at the Boxing Day Test interviewing Mike Baird about, how it's going being the chair of Cricket Australia, for example. So I think there's some pretty significant change coming with some senior people, at least at Cricket Australia and maybe Cricket Victoria too.
1: Interesting. Well, let's watch that space. I'd probably take the other side of that trade, but we'll keep everyone posted.
0: You think he will be there?
1: I think he will be.
0: Okay. All right, back to the cricket that's actually being played, the MLC, of course, the Major League Cricket.
1: I forgot it was on.
0: There we go. We're up and going.
1: I can't believe I forgot the MLC was on. I was so excited by the FIFA World Cup. I was excited by England playing New Zealand.
0: Are you into the FIFA World Cup, by the way?
1: Huh?
0: Are you into the FIFA World Cup?
1: Occasionally. Depends if the Socceroos are playing.
0: Soccer's been my blind spot for a period of time. And the World Cup is the one thing that naturally you rally behind, the national team's playing and everything else. And I'm as casual a fan as you could possibly get. But we talk a lot about, tournament structures in World Cups and everything else. How they go from like 48 teams to 32 teams. You play a whole pool stage where you play three games each, and they shave off only 33% of the teams. A third of the competition gets eliminated. God, save me that. Wake me up when we get to 32 teams.
1: Yeah. Jeez. Indeed. Well, wait for it. I think we're going to 64 for the next World Cup.
0: Oh,
1: so,
0: holy smokes.
1: Anyway, at least that will make sense. Keep going. This is a cricket podcast.
0: Yeah, it is. Mitch Owen, by the way, highest score in MLC history. You forget he's only 24 years of age because he had yeah, he came along out of the blue and all of a sudden, you know, was playing for Australia and then he fell out of those systems. And huge reminder of what he's capable of here. So 155 off 68 playing for the Washington Freedom up against MI New York in Dallas. So it's the third highest individual score by an Aussie. The top two are both held by Aaron Finch, by the way, playing for Australia. He got to 141 balls, which was just the 10th over of the innings, and he was out for 155 with 19 balls to go in the inning. So he had a real chance there to set the all-time record for the most runs in a men's T20 game by an Australian. He also made 25-ball 61 in their first game. So this is a hot start for Mitch Owen in the new MLC season. He, of course, was bought by Ricky Ponting's team, the Punjab Kings, and didn't play a game. So got $500,000 for showing up in the IPL, ran the drinks. But he's swinging a hot bat, Teddy, to start the new Major League Cricket season.
1: Yeah, and you can see Ricky Ponting's lining him up for all his overseas gigs wherever that comes. It's just almost like a little package deal. Look, no MLC. I promise I'll do some research on the MLC for next week. I want to talk about the Test match. I want to talk about England losing their 6 of the last 8 Test matches and the team that they put out and New Zealand absolutely decimating them at the Oval overnight. Can we talk about that?
0: We can. So a 10 for in the match for Matt Henry. Took New Zealand 50 minutes to take the last 5 wickets they needed on day 5. So they win by 253 runs at the Oval. I'm pretty keen to accelerate as to the ramifications of the third test at Trent Bridge and the recall of the captain in Ben Stokes and Gus Atkinson. But just the test alone, Teddy, what were your major takeaways from what we saw in the 5 days at the Oval?
1: Pretty hard team to support, the England cricket team. Like, just I find it hard to kind of swallow the tactics. You know, that morning when they came out, they bowled short, they got smashed all around the ground. Just either it's a lack of thought or a lack of ability to execute. And we saw this during the Ashes when, you know, you were scratching your head at times when their bowlers literally couldn't bowl the same ball twice. So, you know, there's just a lack of cattle, but it kind of defies belief in English conditions with the Duke's ball that they could roll out some county trundlers that would do a better job. It's almost their need. This whole concept of we need speed, got to pick our fastest, you know, because you could cop that if you're a supporter, because we're going to go to Australia, and to win in Australia, that's what we need. You don't need that in England. You need guys that can move the ball off, you know, off stump, you know, half a bat's width. And we've seen that work time and time again in Test cricket. And so I guess my broader point is I don't really know what this team stands for anyway. Like, what are they

0: some ramifications for coaches, etc.
1: I wonder what impact the Melbourne test had on all of this. So, yeah, how much they felt, oh, we nicked one there and, you know, we were bad at the start, but in the end, yeah, maybe the margin wasn't as great. If we go back home, the gap between us, home conditions and everything else, that we're on the right track and we'll keep playing on, you know, vibes basically, and hoping that, you know, we can keep doing it the way we're doing it and keep it together. And they decided to stick, like it was a clear decision to go, no, we're going to stay with stability. Everyone stays in the same positions. And then essentially it's lasted one test match and the same problems have arisen again. And then the minute it hasn't gone well, so rather than going, no, we're going down a new path with a new leader, they had a standing skipper in Joe Root. They didn't give Harry Brook the captaincy, even though he was, you know, clearly in line to take over. And I think the circumstances probably meant that it would have looked a bit ironic if all of a sudden Brook leads in those kind of circumstances. But then it doesn't go well. They get absolutely pumped. And the first thing they do is rip Stokes and Atkinson, the two offenders, after the first test, and rip them out of a county game, and they're straight back in, and Stokes will resume the captaincy, and away they go for the third test and hope that works.
0: Yeah, it's kind of just hard to follow. But the fact that they're still not picking a spinner, just looking at this team, I don't mind the look of Emilio Gay. He looks like he lines the ball up pretty well, to be honest. And, you know, batted pretty nicely and tidy little half century in the first innings. But just you look through the rest of the team and there's just not much there.
1: Mm.
0: So who knows where this team gets to.
1: Yep. But what would it take for Ben Stokes to lose the captaincy, do you think?
0: I still think he's... I don't know. I mean, he survived a whole heap of that. I mean, it just feels as though it's for him to choose when to stand down, not the other way around.
1: Mm. What about Kane Williamson?
0: We didn't talk about that last week. The mid-series pulled the pin.
1: Called it and shocked everybody, I think it's fair to say. And then they come out and win, obviously, the first test after he moves on. But
0: yeah, I mean, he was
1: very unusual, isn't it, to start a series and then one test in just disappears.
0: Yeah, I think this is someone who at the peak of their powers is, you know, was described as the top three or top five modern greats. We can debate that or not. He has been a great player and by far away New Zealand's greatest ever player. When desire and determination leave you as a batter, when that hunger to bat for long periods of time leaves, it can leave pretty quickly and it's not a nice feeling. And so if that was the emotion he was having, he did the right thing by the team first and foremost. And it would have been very easy to play. What do you need? You need 400 runs for 10,000?
1: Something like that.
0: And so it would have been easier to keep playing and eke out a few more runs and go back to New Zealand, do it in front of your home crowd. He did the exact opposite of what a few Australian players have done recently. And so he should be commended. When the time was up and he felt like his time was up, he didn't drag it out. And he got, you know what? He got a free business class trip to London. He can a bit of a status credit run and he can go sit on the beach in Greece for a bit and enjoy himself.
1: That's a bit, you know, you can choose your own adventure there. You know, you could also say that's a pretty sad way to go out, isn't it? Mid-series away from home that basically just last test at Lords, sign off after one test and see you later. And
0: good place to finish, Lords.
1: But there's also no fanfare. There's no, you know, he doesn't get...
0: Have you met Kane? That is him. There is. It's not about him. It's not about the fanfare.
1: But on the way in, sometimes it's actually not about you. It's about the people that have supported you along the way get the chance to stand up and say, hey, thanks for everything.
0: I'm sure there'll be moments for that. A nice letter or a phone call or a box of chocolates can cover for that.
1: I think there's a balance between maybe what we're doing and what happened with Kane here, where he just disappears in the night one day. The pub debate, which we love, the Fab Four, how do you stack them then? At this particular point in time, as we sit here, 22 June 2026, Kohli, Smith, Kane and Root.
0: In test cricket or across formats?
1: Test cricket, it's a huge qualifier, isn't it?
0: Smith, Root, Kohli, Williamson.
1: So it feels like whatever list you've got...
0: They'll probably come at me for that, but that's how it feels. So, that's some recency bias, perhaps.
1: I'm a bit...
0: Asked me 3 years ago and Smith would have been four and Williamson would have been two and Root would have been what? Who knows?
1: I'm a bit the same. I feel like, and maybe this is unfair, but I feel like on whichever way you start.

0: bracket, whatever list, whatever qualifier, I feel like Kane's 4 or 4. Like, he's a great player, but I struggle to put him above many of those other guys. But I think if it's white ball, you know, and you classify all that, you know, Virat obviously goes up the rankings. And
1: yeah, I think across formats, Kohli takes it for sure.
0: Yeah. But in the test arena, I think and again, we see so much of Steve Smith, so that take that for what it's worth. Before we're out of here, your man, Vyab Suyavanchi, another record, another week, another world record for Vyab. So 15 years of age, playing for India A against Sri Lanka A.
1: Yeah.
0: He's got the fastest List A century, so 50 over cricket, ever. 11 balls.
1: What?
0: He got an 11-ball 50 playing for India A. He ended up making 94 off 24. Faced 24 balls in a 50-over game. He's 15. What? It's incredible, isn't it?
1: I mean, can they just cap him, please? Just get him in the team and get him on my TV.
0: Yep.
1: I want to be able to tune in because I ain't tuning into India A playing Sri Lanka A. This guy is boxed on 11 pills.
0: Incredible. Hit the first ball for 4 and then hit 3 sixes in the first over and freak. All right, we're just about out of here, but a couple of counting numbers. We'll talk more about this, obviously, in the weeks ahead, but Jake Lehman going well over there, as is Dan Hughes. Jake Weatherald's the interesting watch, so he's playing Div 1, 483 runs at 60, so there's some nice numbers for Jake, obviously trying to hold down his spot in the test team. Fergus O'Neill, this is his jam, isn't it, bowling in England, and he's an interesting watch, obviously, ahead of the next Northern Ashes, 26 wickets at 16. In Divi 2, Nathan McSweeney amongst the runs, so averaging just shy of 50, 589 runs. Marcus Harris, similarly, 535 runs at an average of 48. And then Harry Conway is the best of the Aussie bowlers over there, 33 wickets at 28 early in the season. So they're the key Aussie standouts across the two divisions of county cricket early doors.
1: Yeah, I think, you know, the thing on my mind around Fergus O'Neill is in England his batting has become more than handy. He's averaging, I don't know, 80 or 90, but at one stage it was more than that. Because the ball doesn't bounce. You know, in Australia they get in up under him a little bit. He's been doing very well with the bat, brilliant with the ball. And so you can see a world where he takes the Michael Nisa role in these conditions where the ball swings and he'd do an excellent job. You know, can bat at 8 and actually really contribute. So that's great. And if he does end up on an Ashes tour, it's a great pathway that he's shown of going and playing in Trade and County cricket, proving that you can do it in those conditions and get the rewards. The only other thing I had, Corb, was I was having a... We should have done this at the top, but I was having a quiet beer with a uni friend of mine in Paddington in Sydney. And a guy called Nick came up and said he was a massive Corbin Middlemass fan. Loved the pod.
0: I didn't know there was any others.
1: Shout out.
0: Shout
1: big
0: out
1: winter fan, yeah.
0: Which we love.
1: Happy with the weekly cadence, yeah.
0: Love that. Shout out to you. Have you got 4 minutes for some listener emails?
1: Yeah.
0: Rapid fire. Here we go. Michael says, big fan of the pod, but want to hear a bit more of the Women's World Cup. The one in India and Sri Lanka didn't get much airtime on the pod, but love to hear your thoughts on
1: today,
0: this one.
1: 15 minutes. Today, it was off the top. I think it was the priority number one.
0: We did. We did that well today. So appreciate that, Michael. Hopefully we addressed some of that today. Stephen says, can you help me understand the obligations of Cricket Australia contracted players? We touched on this too. They get paid very well, yet the top players seem to be able to choose what cricket they play. Steve Smith not playing in the Shield after the test conclude. Head released a personal leave in the IPL. Do they have contractual obligations to play for their state or BBL side when available?
1: So there's no... The Big Bash is separate.
0: Yep.
1: And then contractually, I think they probably do, but they're not held to that. And it's by agreement with the states, with the Cricket Australia selectors and staff. So, look, the flip side of this is you make everyone play and they get unhappy and we don't see the best of them or see them at all because they either retire early or they go play in these T20 leagues. There's been no more leverage in the history of cricket that players have had than right now. And so, yes, it's a delicate balancing act. At times it goes too far. We've talked about that the whole time. But there are certain points in time that you can kind of understand it. But I think it's a constant watch.
0: I think it's Turin. Apologies if I'm mispronouncing that, or Torin, T-O-R-I-N, in the United States. An American who has recently begun following cricket in this podcast has been educational and an enjoyable experience. I've been watching matches on Willow. It's a good way to take it in.
1: Yeah. I love that. A new audience. I mean, for those, there's a great US content creator called John Boy, who was a baseball kind of guy and the ins and outs of the tactics of baseball, who has taken an interest in cricket. And his cricket YouTube explainers for basically explaining cricket to Americans. But it's now a bit, it's actually, I think his statistical analysis at times is worth us listening to, because an outside in view can actually pick up on things that we may not have watching the game. So there's a little carve out for you.
0: I think I've told this story before on the pod, but I remember running into this ice hockey fan who, she'd come back from a game at a pub in New York, and we're watching the cricket. It was the old Australian pub, going back to like 2017. And we must have been watching the Ashes or something. It was other time zone. And essentially she looked at the screen and looked at us and said, "How come the score's in fractions?" Which I thought was I guess something I hadn't considered and was hard to explain.
1: That's good.
0: Dan in WA, big fan of the pod. I have one question and one comment and zero comments disguised as questions, which I know you all love.
1: Very good. I love this.
0: Dan says,
1: he's my favourite listener already.
0: My comment is, surely the most convincing argument against the BBL privatisation is the awful AI slop that the Manchester Super Giants promo. And the question is how come Cricket Australia or Cricket Tasmania haven't been asked to fork out cash for the new stadium? Will they just be a beneficiary because of the AFL's requirement?
1: Great question. And it's topical because I think they've just turned a sod down there. And I think the funding split is like half state, half federal, or, you know, there or thereabouts. And I thought, well, the AFL tipping in 10 or 15 or something.
0: Yeah.
1: So it's not big money.
0: Pretty big investment down there in other ways too. Yep.
1: No, of course. It's not big money, but you can imagine AFL get more benefit of a bi-monthly fixture. And for cricket, realistically, it's probably six Big Bash games a year and maybe a international game, drop in wicket. So it's being built with the AFL in mind rather than it's got a roof. They've had, you know, so cricket has been under consideration, but you've got Belrive Oval, and I think cricket have had to commit, so they're moving their high performance centre to Seven Mile Beach,
0: mm-hmm.
1: and they've committed quite a bit of money to that, because obviously Belrive, over time, gets less and less action.
0: The AFL, by the way, $360 million into the team, so into development of grassroots and talent, etc. So $15 million that technically goes to the stadium, but then a whole lot of money that... Yeah, we put more money in here. The government puts more money in there. It essentially all goes to fund football in the state. We got so many emails. We almost just need to set aside a period of time, Teddy, and we'll just
1: maybe it's next week when the MLC is the only cricket on, yes. And I probably haven't watched a game.
0: Yep.
1: And we roll through some listener questions. I'm happy to do a mailbag.
0: I'm not only got leftovers now from last week, I've got leftovers from the week before that. So I promise I will get to some of those next week.
1: Let's do mailbag next week.
0: Yep, done. Email address abccricketpodcast@abc.net.au. 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This is the week to send them in. I promise next Monday, Teddy's going to answer all your questions with plenty of spirit and plenty of enthusiasm, which he loves. And if you can frame a few as questions and a few of statements and differentiate between the two like Dan, he'll be most impressed with that.
1: Absolute pleasure, Corb. Have a good week.
0: I will chat to you next week. This has been the ABC Cricket Podcast. Of course, I don't know why I'm signing off. We never do that. What are you laughing at?

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1: Australia's only cat historian tells the surprising and complicated story of our famous and infamous felines. 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
3: It is 1983 and 11 brave men line up to compete in the first ultramarathon from Sydney to Melbourne. But one man stands out from the international group of elite runners. Cliff Young is a 61-year-old potato farmer, a humble man who trains in gumboots.

0: I didn't think he would win, but I did know that he wouldn't stop. I knew that he wouldn't give up. I knew that he'd keep moving.
1: Tony Rafferty was the favourite. At 47, an endurance running legend, but he had a growing respect for the unlikely older competitor.
0: Cliff was there with his long pants on with holes, and he did that because he suffered some skin cancers over the years, and he just wanted the airflow. And he was just a character, very much of a country person. However, I knew Cliff's history a little bit because we had taken part in some six-day races, and Cliff always put up a good show. Cliff looked after the cows for his brother, and he would run into Colac, which was about 20 kilometres. Every day he would just run into the post office to get his mail, and he'd run back to the farm. So the miles were in his legs, and he did play Australian rules football when he was 47 years of age.
1: The challenge for the competitors was to run 544 miles in around 6 days, over mountains and with as little rest as they could survive on, because sleep lost them vital time.
0: There was a sort of a gentleman's agreement that we'd all get 4 hours sleep every 24 hours. But there was an apparent mix-up with the watch or the alarm clock of Cliff's support crew, because Cliff, during that particular night, was out on the road before the rest of us. And he just kept putting one foot in front of the other, wondering when the sun was going to come up. Now, that's the story, but meanwhile, we were asleep, and everybody was asking, where's Cliff? And it was the semi-trailer drivers who were telling us to get a move on, because Cliff Young was 15, 20 kilometres up the road in front of everybody.
1: As the race went on, the story of this slight, modest man with huge determination was capturing the public imagination, and so was his unique, shuffling running style. Despite falling and hurting his shoulder,

0: The tortoise would not be daunted by the hares. Cliff refused a pain-killing injection and shuffled along in an upbeat mood.
1: You reckon you'll make it all right?
2: No worries. With this team behind me, I'll make it.
0: Cliff was feeling good, but conditions were cruel. The runners endured driving rain, and one got hit by a car. Tony Rafferty.
3: I won't forget the bruises caused by stones fired like bullets from the wheels of speeding semi-trailers. And sometimes I would have really light feet, you know, as if I was running on cotton wool. And then in contrast to that, the road would feel as if it was lined with carpet tacks, with these piercing needle-like feelings through the nerve centres in my feet. Sometimes it'd be this general gloom. Then you'd lose your sense of time and sense of surroundings, and I'd use my imagination. I'd be going up one of the big steep hills. There was a moonlit night. I would visualize having a long rope and a big hook attached to the end of the rope, and I'd throw this rope way up where the hook would get to the other side of the moon, and then I'd simulate pulling this rope as if I'm pulling myself up the hill. I'd be going through so much pain.
0: And by now, even Cliff was exhausted. English runner Joe Record was hot on his heels.
3: Cliff decided to have a sleep, and he was leading at the time. Joe Record came up and actually passed Cliff's caravan and realised that he had shin splints, and he decided to go to Cliff's caravan, knock on the door to see if there'd any ice. And, of course, Cliff answered the door. Joe Record had woke Cliff up, Joe thinking that Cliff was well ahead at this stage. So Joe says, "Oh, Cliff, give me some ice." And Cliff said, "Look, if you retrace your steps, Joe, about 3 or 4 kilometres, you'll remember a service station. You'll get ice there." So Joe went back up the highway. Meanwhile, Cliff jumped out of the caravan onto the road and off he went in the lead again. Cliff knew by then, if I can hang in for the next 100 kilometres, 60 miles or so, I think I can come in front of everybody. And that's exactly what he did. He shuffled through non-stop for the last 60 miles with all of us behind.
0: Tony Rafferty had already claimed world first as an endurance athlete and run through the searing heat of California's Death Valley in midsummer. But this time, he was being eclipsed.
3: I had my Walkman and my headset, and I'd tune in to the local radio stations, and I could hear what was happening as Cliff was approaching Melbourne, and I could hear the build-ups, this slow build-up, and it was absolutely fascinating, you know, as I'm running along there in the moonlight at times. And then I refused to go to sleep myself because I wanted to keep one foot in front of the other. Meanwhile, Cliff was approaching Melbourne, and he was having problems about 10, 12 miles before Melbourne because the crowds had built up where there were thousands lining the highways, and there were helicopters overhead, and this was just unbelievable. And here I am in complete silence listening to all of this, and I'm saying, God, this is fantastic. This is going to get world headlines everywhere. And he arrived with this very lean and hungry look, and then the police car got in front of him, and the exhaust fumes from the police car made him quite sick, and he couldn't get away from it because of the masses of people coming in, because nobody expected that there'd be so many people there.
0: At 1:30 a.m., with 20,000 people watching, Cliff crossed the finishing line first. After 5 days, 15 hours and 4 minutes, he was 9 hours ahead of his nearest rival. Of the 11 competitors, only 6 finished.

0: Spencer, would you do it again? Would you do it again?
1: Oh, no, I don't think so.
2: After three plates of egg on toast and a rest, Cliff was waiting to welcome Tony when he crossed the finishing line.
3: None of us wanted a 61-year-old to win the race. And he did, and I'm glad he did, because it brought worldwide headlines for ultra-distance running.
2: The winner got $10,000 Australian dollars of prize money, which Cliff needed more than anyone. But he was generous-spirited to the last.
3: Cliff

0: the end of the race decided, look, this is ridiculous. This is an incredible race. All these runners have gone through hell to get here. He says, I'm going to split this money between all the runners. And that's exactly what he did.
1: Tony Rafferty continued a 25-year running career, clocking up nearly 20,000 miles and winning many awards as a sports ambassador. As for Cliff Young, when he returned to his hometown of Colac, Victoria, he was given a parade and a holiday was declared. He celebrated by getting married and ran for over a decade more before his death, aged 81.
2: Sporting Witness was written and presented by Anne Dixie. 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
4: ABC News, hello, I'm William Howard Evans. A third confirmed case of the deadly H5 bird flu has been found in a migratory bird on Australia's southern coast. Olivia Mason has the latest.
5: The virus was detected in a southern giant petrel found on Knights Beach near Port Elliot, south of Adelaide. It's the third case of the avian influenza confirmed in Australia after two birds were confirmed to have the disease near Esperance in Western Australia. Federal Agriculture Minister Julie Collins says she's in contact with state governments about managing the cases.
6: Our government's bird flu response is still swift and coordinated, and that we've enacted our biosecurity response arrangements.
5: WA authorities say an additional bird has also tested positive there, but that result will need to be confirmed by the CSIRO.
4: Multicultural Affairs Minister Anne Ali has criticised One Nation's leader over her calls for Australia to become a monocultural society. In an address to the National Press Club last week, Pauline Hanson declared multiculturalism is not working. She has today suggested the Socceroos represent her vision of a monocultural Australia, despite the team including players who hold different religious beliefs. Dr. Ali says Senator Hanson's commentary aims to muddy the waters on the social debate.
7: Consistently, over the last 30 years, what we've seen from Pauline Hanson, what we've heard from Pauline Hanson, is nothing but contempt for migrants and refugees and for multiculturalism. And I think now she's standing up and she's blaming Australian people for getting it wrong, for misinterpreting her, for misunderstanding her.
4: The head of the UN's nuclear agency says inspectors will visit Iranian nuclear sites. Earlier this week, Iran said UN inspectors were not scheduled to examine sites bombed by the US last year, despite conflicting comments from US Vice President J.D. Vance. Probes from the International Atomic Energy Agency confirming the status of Iran's nuclear stockpile are seen as key to a peace deal. IAEA Director General Rafael Grossi says inspections will happen. It's only a matter of when.
8: This has been signed, has been agreed. Paragraph 8 of this Memorandum of Understanding says explicitly the nuclear activities that are going to be carried out with regards to the nuclear material facilities will be supervised by the IAEA.
4: A court has heard a would-be arsonist who was hired by a criminal syndicate to carry out an attack on a Jewish-owned business in Sydney's east was not anti-Semitic and was unaware of the ideology behind the plot. Sarah Gerethy reports.
9: Prosecutors allege 28-year-old Juan Majok Mali Amoy was hired to firebomb Lewis's Continental Kitchen in Bondi in October 2024, but went to the wrong address with a sledgehammer before being frightened off by a security guard. He wasn't alleged to be involved in a successful firebombing of the business 5 days later, which ASIO believes was one of a number of anti-Semitic arson attacks orchestrated by the Iranian regime. Amoy pleaded guilty to being armed with the intent to commit an indictable offence. Today he was sentenced to 8 months in prison, which had already been served on remand. In sentencing, the judge said she accepted he had no knowledge of the broader plot.
4: Surf lifesavers can now fly drones over Coogee Beach permanently in the wake of a serious shark attack. 34-year-old Leah Stewart remains in critical care after being bitten badly at the eastern Sydney beach earlier this month. A ban on shark spotting drones at Coogee, which had been in place due to its proximity to Sydney Airport, was lifted temporarily at the time. The country's Civil Aviation Authority

0: Authority has since confirmed it will allow lifesavers to continue using the aircraft to protect swimmers. Socceroos winger Matthew Lecky is set to miss Friday's World Cup clash against Paraguay with a hamstring injury. The midfielder limped off during Australia's loss to the USA. It was 4 years ago in Qatar that Lecky produced the match-winning goal in the final group game against Denmark that sent Australia through to the knockout stage. Assistant coach Paul Okun is hopeful that this is not the end of Lecky's World Cup.
1: At the moment, he's not active. It's very unfortunate. He's an experienced player. We could have continued to use him, certainly in this game, but whatever happens with Matt will depend on, you know, how far we go into this tournament.
0: And in the AFL, Fremantle forward Sam Switkowski has paid tribute to the club's fitness staff as the team heads into their round 16 clash with the Gold Coast with a clear injury list. You're up to date with the very latest. ABC News.
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7: Malola Lee and welcome to Fresh Off the Field, the sporting pulse of the Pacific. My name is Sam Wykes and this show is all about keeping you across all things Pacifica sports. So let's not waste any time and get to what's coming up on today's show. You'll meet Roman Vohu, who is Tonga's chef de mission for the Glasgow Commonwealth Games, which kicks off later next month.
8: So I was appointed last year in October. So I've been in the role since October, and I expect to finish this role upon the completion of Team Tonga's outing in Glasgow beginning next month. I'm feeling very excited. Yeah, just basically want to have an impact on what I do with the success of Team Tonga.
7: You'll also meet women's Fijian drua captain Pitila Tawake as she juggles rugby with her studies.
9: You know, I don't want special treatment. I want my grades. So I just tell them I have work and I won't be able to make it. So if there's, can I just have like, what's the solution of how you can help me and stuff? So my three units, I've been taking the tutors, the coordinator are so helpful and very understanding. And I'm so grateful that the way that we've communicated has really helped me throughout the semester.
7: Pitila is an absolute beast on the field, but we'll also talk through massive news in the world of football with the FIFA World Cup in full swing. Some pretty big results there, so we'll go through that. We do have some men's rugby chat with the test fixtures fast approaching. We've got some basketball news. We will touch on the State of Origin that happened last night. So all the Maroons supporters, they are very happy, and all the Blues supporters, well, we've got one more game to go to see how we go. But to help me unpack all of this, we've got two co-hosts that are joining us from across the Pacific. And we're going to go all the way to Fiji for this one. Taina Basialo, Bulavinaka.
10: Bulavinaka, Sam. Great to be back on the show.
7: Yes, yeah, it's always good to have you on. And someone that's gone missing for a bit. We had to get the search party for her all the way in Tonga. Not sure where she's been. But finally, we got a signal to her phone. We got the message out there, and Galo is back with us. Galo, Fefe, where have you been?
11: Malolele, and I'm very happy to be back on the show. I think I was gone with the coconut wireless, eh? So there was no connection up on the coconut tree. But I'm glad to be back on here with you guys.
7: It's good to have you back on. We did miss you, but I'm sure you've got some amazing stories to cover and chat with us. But until then, let's get into the show.
6: 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ABC Radio Australia.
7: Yes, if you haven't joined us before, we start with the big bowl because the big bowl is where we come together, we take a seat on the mat and chat the biggest sports stories across the Pacific. So sit back and fill your cup up as myself, Taina and Galo run through the must-know stories in the region.

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1: All right, Dana, we're going to start with you here, and probably one of my favourite rugby teams ever is the Barbarians, and you have some news around the Barbarians.
2: That's right, Sam. So two midfielders from the Fijian draw, that's Tuinrakis Samusamuvonre and Virime Vakatawa, they have been selected for the Barbarians FC, and they will feature in matches against South Africa, which is this Saturday, and against Wales, which is next Saturday. And, you know, it's another major recognition for Fijian rugby talent on the international stage. And, the Barbarians, it's, one of the most iconic and respected jerseys in world rugby, and for them to be able to get that, it's just amazing. And it will be Samusamuvonre's first time representing the Barbarians. But for Virime Vakatawa, he returns to the Barbarians for a third time. He previously represented the side in 2022 and 2024. So, looking forward to watching them take the field this Saturday at 1 a.m. If I'm going to be awake, hopefully I'll try to catch the game.
1: What's everyone's knowledge around the preparation of the Barbarians, how they approach a game? Do we have much knowledge around that?
2: Well, I've just been following their social media just to see how the two Fijian boys are going. And that's basically all, that I know that I see. Apart from that, we hardly have interviews from them or watch them or see the news about them. Really not sure where to get that yet. I've been looking, but...
1: How did the boys look from their body language? How did they look? Did they look a bit tired? A little bit dusty? They look ready to go.
2: Yeah, they look like they were ready to fire.
1: I only say that because the Barbarians week is a very unique week when you prepare for a test match. It's probably the opposite way that you would prepare for a normal test match when it comes to training and preparing for big matches. There's a lot of social bonding that happens. I believe, I think the longest you'll train for in a day would be maybe an hour, and the rest is all around team bonding.
2: So, nice. Interesting.
1: It's very, very unique. It's very different. Mm. And it's probably the reason why I think a lot of players love playing in the Barbarians jersey, because of the fact that you're not under the same pressure as you would if you're with a club, with a national side. So the week, everything is just all about connecting and enjoying and having a look at the game through a different lens. So that's why you'll see special plays that you wouldn't normally see ever. So I was a part of the World 15 team back in 2017. I was invited for the Barbarians game, but I couldn't make that one due to family commitments. Wow. But the World 15 week was very similar. It's the most enjoyable week a player can ever have, I believe, leading into a test match. So I'm sure the boys are going to have a lot of fun. Some of Andre, I've got no doubt that he'll come back with some stories. But they're coming up against South Africa, incumbent world champs. They're looking very good. How do you think they're going to go?
2: Well, I've got my fingers crossed for them. But, like I said earlier on, looks like they're ready to fire. And, together with the team, they were looking deadly. Just, judging by the photos that I saw on social media.
1: Yeah. Well, it's going to be their style of football, because the Barbarian style is around throwing the ball around. So that does have that Fijian flair, the way that the boys will like to play. So I've got no doubt there'll be plenty of tries scored in this game. But just while we stay on the bit of rugby, in terms of the Flying Fijians, their squad, how's preparations going?
2: Well, the side is expected to meet on the 25th. So there's no pre-camp. Where they have a camp in Fiji before they fly off to Cardiff, Wales for the game. They're all going to meet over there and just train for 1 week before their first match. Everybody, all the boys, they're just at their individual clubs and have their own programs for those who are off season at the moment. And the team is going to be leaving Fiji next week.
1: Perfect. And finally, are we any closer to hearing if there is a new Fijian draw coach?
2: Ooh.
1: Have you got your ears close to the ground there to give us a scoop, something?
2: It's probably going to do that this Saturday when I meet Ndura CEO at the Ndura versus Brumbies game in Bar. Thank you very much for the heads up. I'll definitely go and look into that.
1: See if we can get
2: But at the moment, nothing yet.
1: I've

0: heard it's come down to two. I believe that there's two in the race. That's what I'm hearing. They've narrowed it down, so we'll soon find out who will get the job at the Fijian Drua. But thank you so much, Dana, for your story about the Barbars. And Gullo, we're going to go over to you. It's been a while, but you do have some pretty, I think, cool news that's happened in the beautiful Kingdom of Tonga.
1: Yes, it's been beautiful. Weather-wise, it's been a bit cold, but not very.
0: I did see that people are wearing hoodies and jackets. Is that correct?
1: Yes, you've got it. That is correct. We are wearing all of those warm wear at the moment.
0: Before we hang on, what's considered a cold day there? What's the temperature at the moment?
1: It can go down to like 15.
0: Oh, that is cold in Tonga. That is very cold. That's what we are at the moment in Sydney. Oh, wow. No wonder why everyone's wearing hoodies over there. So hopefully everyone has their winter gear.
1: Rainy, the wind, and just cold.
0: Okay. Well, cold. I'm sure the weather didn't damper this what you're about to talk about.
1: Yes, we were very fortunate to welcome our special star, Israel Folau, and he brought along his whole family with him, and they were here for a special religious quest last weekend. So this is an evangelistic crusade that brought together various guest speakers from around the world, including musicians and even public icons from locally. But Israel and his family were seen cruising all around the island. It was quite exciting for the people to see the man himself. The group also made a special visit to the Tassanok office, which is the office that looks after sports and Olympic arrangements for Tonga, before the event. This was last Friday. And they spoke in front of all the athletes that are under Tassanok, the athletes and also the National Federation, on how important it is to address mental health. And also a part of that was, you know, getting to know their identity, their purpose, and how these athletes were given a chance to have a voice about these things that, you know, they struggle with, but it's not really in public. So one of the guest speakers at the event was Dane Weston, former NRL player. He got real about the mental side of being an elite athlete, the pressure, the grind, and why looking after your mind matters as much as your game, which is quite powerful for them to have a special one-on-one with the Tassanok office and all the athletes. It's very important for them to, you know, talk to them, especially about this. And it's not just happening around in Tonga, it's around the region and globally as well. So it's really good to see that they were able to make time other than, you know, their preparation for the whole event that was on Saturday and Sunday at the Day Fiva Stadium. So the Day Fiva Stadium is not only for sports, can also be for other events as well.
0: Absolutely. What do you think some of the key messages that the young Tongan athletes took from it? You know, obviously around mental health, around preparation, performance, idea, but what do you think is one of the key points that they really took away from those guest speakers?
1: It's really good to see these iconic people come out to the front and in public and address it. You know, for them to feel like they're not alone in this struggle. It is something that everybody is facing, and they need to know that, you know, there is help, that they can get help from their fellow participants or fellow athletes. They can also get the help from Tassanok. They can get it from even this special group that visited. So it was quite amazing to see how they can reach out to even to this side and this aspect.
0: And again, someone like Israel Folau, he has retired in Japan at the moment, so he's finished up. We saw some reports that he could be returning to rugby league with the West Tigers. But

0: you know, the people of Tonga, the kids of Tonga, seeing their hero over there? Like, what was it like for him to walk around the streets and seeing him at Friends Cafe and being amongst the community?
1: Sometimes, you know, when we see these special players, we kind of take a step back and go, is it really the person? Before we like jump the gun and say, hello, Israel Folau, but really it's not. So until they really confirm that they are, you know, but it's really good to see that, you know, they were being recognized. And the beautiful Mrs. Folau as well was enjoying a bit of Tonga, but I know she was doing a few jokes about.
0: Yes, I did. I did see her saying things and comparing how Samoa is better than Tonga in every aspect of her journey. But obviously, it was very lighthearted. But I did find that very amusing. But it's good to see that. Superstars of the game are going back to the islands and giving back and sharing their experiences amongst the community to uplift and inspire any future stars coming through. So big ups to all of them over in Tonga. So I appreciate that, Galor. I'm going to move over to the FIFA World Cup. It has started. It's kicked off with a bang. Do we have a side that we are following at the FIFA World Cup? Galor, do you have someone? Taina?
2: France,
0: any country. Oh, France. Okay, okay. Why France?
2: I don't know. I just feel like I need to go for France because since the New South Wales Blues let us down, let's hope.
0: you want to stick with the blue theme? Okay.
2: Yes.
0: Fair enough.
2: After last night, I have to.
0: Yeah, okay,
2: but,
0: fair enough.
2: For the FIFA World Cup, not really. I don't really have like a specific team that I'm cheering for. Yeah,
0: okay.
2: I don't know why.
0: No, that's all good. It's not really in your face as much as rugby over in Fiji, although the Bulla Boys, the Bulla FC, they're doing a remarkable job there. So keeping the football side of things alive. Or New Zealand, there could be. That will bring me to my next point around why I chose the FIFA World Cup as my big bowl story. But Galor, do you have a team?
1: Yes, I'd like to go with the New Zealand team because it has a lot of representation from the Pacific.
0: Oh, you've stolen my notes, Galor. You've stolen my big bold story. So I'm going to jump in there and cut you off so you don't take it off me. You've had your time over in Tonga. But yes, it is. That's the reason why I've brought it up, because the New Zealand side, they have a Cook Islander playing for them as well. So Max Crocombe, and they have two Samoans as well, Marco Stemenyik and Michael Boxall. So there's three players there with Pacific Island heritage playing for New Zealand. In the Cook Islands, as I mentioned, we've got Max there. He's from Rarotonga. We've got Michael Boxall. He's from Apia and Samoa, his family. And we've got Marco Stemenyik, he's from Solosolo in Samoa. So it's pretty cool to see that, you know, we do have some Pacific Island representation at the FIFA World Cup, probably the biggest tournament in the world when you talk about the size and probably, you know, the status of all the World Cups that happen in all the sports. So that's amazing to see that. Obviously, we've had Tim Cahill in the past for the Socceroos. But what also caught my eye, I'm not sure, did you see in the comments section where we probably have to fact check some of these names on who some of our Pacific Islanders are claiming as one of their own? Did we see any of those in the comments section on the ABC Pacific Instagram page? Anyone?
1: No, sorry.
0: Okay, so
1: my
0: I'll give one. I'll
1: eyes
0: give,
1: did not pick up.
0: So we had one Tongan fan say, "Oh, don't forget the one for Brazil that's representing Brazil who has Tongan heritage, Neymar Leka." Does anyone know Neymar Leka?
1: It's not sounds familiar.
0: No, it's Neymar Jr. So they've done that one. And for Portugal, the Samoans have claimed Cristiano Ronaldo from Portugal. So Taina, do you recognize that name? Cristiano Ronaldo?
2: Yeah.
1: That's a Tongan guy.
0: He's Tongan as well. Well, the Samoans say he's got Samoan blood running through him representing Portuguese. Yeah, the great Cristiano Ronaldo said, I thought that was pretty funny just seeing some of those names in the comments section. But we do have to fact check them. But in Vanuatu, Brazil apparently is the one that everyone favours over there in Vanuatu. So I'm sure they would have had mixed emotions with their one or draw when they played against Morocco. We've seen Australia win 2-0 over Turkey. And today,

0: in today's results, DR Congo 1-1 with Portugal and England 4-2 over Croatia. Did anyone see what the DR Congo team, that what they were wearing when they arrived into the FIFA World Cup with their suits? Did anyone see what they were wearing?
1: No,
0: probably.
2: No, I missed that one.
0: Best dressed as well. Is anything? You guys have to doom scroll on social media a bit more and just have a look at what's happening. Black suits with leopard print
2: suits.
0: Yeah, these black suits, leopard print sort of over the shoulder type of print, and a big leopard badge on the left chest. Mate, they look the goods, and they obviously perform pretty well against Portugal. But anyway, hopefully they do. I'm adopting Congo as my team. But on a serious note, when I think about the big occasion of World Cups, obviously we see them in we see our nations in rugby league, we see them in rugby union, but we don't have anyone representing our Pacific Island nations outside of players. We don't have a country representing at the FIFA World Cup. With the success of the OFC, you know, we've seen Vanuatu, Solomon Islands, PNG, Fiji. I really think that it should be a genuine goal to have a strategic plan around getting a Pacific Island team at the FIFA World Cup in the near future. Tina, what do you think around that? Like, you know, Fiji, I know that there's some really, really talented soccer players or football players in Fiji. Like, what do you think the likelihood would be of trying to get Fiji to a FIFA World Cup?
2: Well, hopefully we see them there in the next maybe 5 to 10 years. But, you know, football in the Pacific, it's really a big thing. And it's still quite disheartening to see that there are no Pacific teams that have qualified yet for the World Cup. But, you know, the chances, you know, you just never know that, you know, the talent's coming through the ranks, especially the junior players that we have. Those are slowly climbing up the ranks. Hopefully that, you know, they'll be able to help the team get there one day.
0: Yeah, I hope so too. I hope we get to see someone in the near future, because as much as we love seeing Pacific Island representation in, you know, say teams like New Zealand and potentially Australia, yeah, at some point, would love to see a team from, I'd love to see Vanuatu in there or the Solomon Islands at a FIFA World Cup in the future. But moving over to the next games, we have Belgium versus Iran. We have New Zealand versus Egypt. So that will be happening in Vancouver. So plenty to look forward to at the FIFA World Cup. But for now, that's us for the big bowl. So I appreciate you both for bringing your stories in.
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0: Okay, it's time to get to our first interview for today, Tino. We're going to start with you with Pitila Tawake. And I understand this interview wasn't purely just about rugby. You've approached this from a completely different angle, which I love. We've got a tease in the intro around, you know, the juggling act that players need to go through to be able to obviously do what they love and play on the field, but also set themselves up for life after footy. And how was this chat with Pitila?
2: Oh, it was amazing. I was actually feeling inspired myself just listening to her speak. And I went to meet her at the captain's run last week. She had just come back from sitting one of the exams. So it's still currently exam weeks for the Fijian women's captain. And we did speak about what she's studying and where she sees herself in the next few years and how she hopes to inspire the younger girls and, you know, women everywhere.
0: Okay, it's beautiful, beautiful. Let's get into the interview. What did you start off by asking her?
2: So I started off by asking Pitila how she balances the demands of professional rugby and her studies.
1: When you have the best people around you and there's a lot of understanding and support, the demands of the game and studies are easier. The workload is easier and the demand from the game now is so much, but then I have to balance that with studies. So the way I balance it is just making sure I have things that keep me sane, like I need some me time. The most thing that keeps me sane is going to coffee shops alone and just sitting there and having a me moment, having something that makes me feel good. But yeah, that's how I balance it, and also having someone to share your journey with makes the load easier as well.
2: What are you currently studying at university, and what inspired you to choose that field?
1: In high school, I loved geography. So I'm currently taking bachelor's in environmental management. So apparently me and my best friend, we took the same subjects, and we was kind of a similar journey. Like, we were on and off school. But she was the one who inspired me about geography in high school, and I loved the way how we were taught in high school. So what inspired you? It wasn't what, it was who inspired me. It was my best friend and my teacher, Mrs. Naisoro.
2: All right. And what are some of the biggest challenges you faced while juggling rugby, classes and assignments, and how have you overcome them?
1: My biggest challenges is attending class and juggling it with my assignments. And on top of that is my rugby, which is the one that's keeping me paying all the bills and all those things. But the way that I'm juggling it with right now is just, I'm like still amazed at how far I've come, because I never knew I would have done it this way. And if I knew it was done this way, I would have completed my degree ages ago. But this isn't, I'm just so grateful to all the people that have supported me, from my coaching staff to my family. You know, I don't want special treatment. I want my grades. So, yeah. So I just tell them I have work and I won't be able to make it. So can I just have, like, what's the solution of how you can help me and stuff? So this semester, they've been so helpful. Like, my three units I've been taking, the tutors, the coordinator are so helpful and very understanding. And I'm so grateful that the way that we've communicated has really helped me throughout the semester.
2: And what lessons have you learned about discipline, time management and resilience for managing both sport and also your education?
1: There's a lot of lessons I've learned. It's a lot of sacrifice. You know, some things I do in my free time that I can't do anymore. It was difficult when I started, but as it went on, it just like was on the default settings. Like, okay, I have free time. I need to do this. I need to get this done. But also with the coaching staff as well. But before the semester started, I communicated with them and set my timetable for the year about certain things I wanted to do and that I wanted to pursue my studies again. And they have been so supportive throughout this whole season.
2: How has being captain of the Fijianger women helped you grow as a leader, both on and off the field?
1: It has really helped me and shaped me the way I am today. Like the confidence, the speaking, like, you know, standing up for your teammates has really helped me as a person to off the field. Like, for instance, like me a few years ago in uni till now is a totally different person, because I wasn't even able to present in class because I would just do the work and give it to my classmates to present. But now I'm like that person that's presenting, and that's really shaped me. Like, my confidence has been like boosted. The values and the journey and the failures along too has really helped me as a leader.
2: How important is it for you to show young girls that they can pursue both a sporting career and also an education at the same time?
1: You can do it both, but like, education is so important. Like, if I can use my rugby career as a vehicle to also push for education, definitely would tell any girl to get her education, not just in sports, but in whatever dreams you want to aspire in university or whatever. Like, with the right people, the right heart and the right mind for it, you can accomplish both of it.
2: And where do you hope your studies will take you once your rugby career comes to an end?
1: I've been so hard on myself. Like, I really been saying, okay, rugby's not a real job, but it is a real job. Ever since I went back to uni, I want to be like a teacher or something, like teaching uni or something like that. I think it's not just about after rugby, life after rugby, or when it comes to the end of my rugby. It's like, I want to do it now while I'm still playing rugby at the same time.
2: And what legacy would you like to leave behind for future generations of Fijian women's rugby players?
1: Just that I've left the jersey in a better place. We want to keep like, make things better for the future generation, but always leave the jersey better than you found it.
2: Thank you so much, Bitila, for your time and for coming on to this interview, and wishing you all the best for your game this Saturday against the Brumbies in Bar.
0: Yes, you're listening to Fresh Off the Field with me, Sam Wikes, and a big vinaka vaka level to Tona for that chat with Bitila Tawake. All the best with her and the rest of the Drua players in the Super.

0: for the Commonwealth Games, and Captain Julita Veve will be bearing the flag in Glasgow. So this is the first of a Commonwealth Games qualification for Tonga Pala, making it a landmark moment for Tongan sport. I love this team, even though I hate to see them beat the Fiji Pulls, but you know, representing the Pacific, Tonga will, yeah, they will be the only Pacific Island nation competing in netball, you know, carrying the pride, the hopes of the entire region. And yeah, the qualification absolutely highlights that Pacific nations can compete and succeed on the international stage. So I know who I'll be cheering for during that.
1: So Samoa and Fiji aren't at the Commonwealth Games. It's just Tonga representing the Pacific in netball.
0: Yeah, I believe so. They're the first, they're the only Pacific Island nation that has qualified.
1: Oh, the Red Army. Let's get the flags out ready to go. Kalo, you must like that one.
2: Of course. The Red Wing is going to be there.
1: Oh, perfect. They're going to take over there at the Comm game. So we're looking forward to some of the results that happen in that one. We'll be definitely watching closely. So that will be next month, I believe, the Commonwealth game. So absolutely love that. All right, Gullo, let's head over to you.
2: Island hopping from Team Tonga. We've paddled our waka to New Caledonia for the 3x3 basketball tournament that was happening at New Caledonia. The under 23 3x3 basketball for men and women. And Tonga has finished strong with their men and women's team dominating the Federation International Basketball tournament that started on the 11th all the way to the 17th yesterday. They were unbeaten throughout all of their stops, all of six games. So, but we can see that other teams who participated in the competition was Fiji, Solomons, and also a team from New Caledonia. Tonga's national teams have emerged as top performers of the tournament in both men and women. So Tonga men, led by Captain Luke Sinsa, have continued their impressive run. Back-to-back champions. The women's team, we've got the captain, Saini Henry, led the squad. Team Tonga for the women's 3x3 has also qualified to be in the Commonwealth game. So that's very exciting to see. With their really successful outcome from this tournament, Tonga has definitely earned a spot to play at the Under 23 World Cup schedule to be held in China later this year. So we are very proud of our women's team and also our men's team who have qualified for this. So for the Commonwealth Games in Glasgow, let's go Team Tonga.
1: Oh, there we go. How good's Tonga going at the moment? We have plenty of representation there at the Comm Games then. So, yeah, looking forward to getting that flag out, waving it around and supporting the Kingdom of Tonga. So absolutely love when those stories come in from the tiny island, the beautiful kingdom. Next up, it is me. It is me. This one's an interesting one because we're actually going to cross codes. We're going to go to Melbourne. We're going to go to St Kilda. Do we know St Kilda? Anyone? Anyone support St Kilda in the AFL?
0: Mm-hmm.
1: My thoughts exactly. No one. But why you should be following them at the moment is because St Kilda, they've been strengthening their ties with Fiji Connection. So they've got a three-year partnership that saw the Saints wear a special Bulla jersey last weekend against the Greater Western Sydney Giants, a match they ended up winning by just 8 points. Solid game. The club has this initiative that are looking to boost participation and pathways in Fiji, and they had this amazing Musi-inspired jersey for the Cultural Heritage Series being played across the season that will see all 18 clubs take part. You know, this weekend, the GWS Giants will host Carlton for their Cultural Heritage Clash, and Western Sydney is such, you know, it's a melting pot of cultures with a lot of our Pacific Island family members and communities live out in Western Sydney. We've seen like Joey Delana, who's with he's got Fijian heritage. He's with the Giants. We've seen Israel Folau play for the Giants as well. So, and obviously Nick Natanui played in Perth at the West Coast Eagles. So it was a pretty cool concept. You know, when you think about the players for St Kilda, there was no one in that team with Fijian heritage, but the way they embraced, the initiative.

0: initiative, the way that they wore the jersey and they had what it meant to them as well to be able to build strong partnerships. Because I think when you talk about pathways and talent ID and opportunities for players in sport, the AFL is a great pathway for both men's and women's. And it's only a matter of time before we keep seeing more players come through those systems. And the only way to do that is to have initiatives like this. So I just want to congratulate the St Kilda AFL club for doing something like this, and hopefully they can continue to do more in the future. But Tana, we are going to go back to you. Kiribati has some great news ahead of them.
1: That's right, Sam. So the Kiribati, they have been selected to host the 2030 Micronesian Games, and it becomes the eighth state or country to host the Games since they began in 1969. And this will be a major milestone for Kiribati, and it's putting history. So they beat competing bids from Chuuk and Palau. And the decision was actually made by the Micronesian Games Council. So exciting times ahead for Kiribati.
0: Absolutely. Do you know what makes the Micronesia Games unique compared to the other games in terms of one of their events?
1: One of their events?
0: Yeah, one of their events. It's actually probably tailored to our probably history and cultural activities. It's the micro all-round. I think it's the micro all-round is what it's called, where they'll go spearfishing, they go diving, they climb a coconut tree, or they get like this massive bit of wood that to replicate a coconut tree, and the fastest they can climb up there. So unbelievable. I was there in Marshall Islands a couple of years ago, I think it was. Yeah, a couple of years ago, and I got to witness that event. Unbelievable. Oh, coconut shredding as well, husking of the coconut. That's one of it's pretty cool to see the micro all around. Where all the athletes participate in that one. But now it's time for one more quick stop, and it wouldn't be a Fresh Off the Field episode, wouldn't be a Fresh Off the Field show without giving a big shout-out to our brothers and sisters over in PNG. The OFC Men's Under-19 Championship qualifying tournament has played out, and PNG have qualified for the finals, winning both contests in the tri-series against Tonga. So Tonga couldn't get the chocolates in that one. And the Cook Islands, they claimed a 4-0 win over in Tonga. They claimed a 4-0 win over Tonga and then a 5-1 win over the Cook Islands. David Tita scored 4 goals across the 2 games, including a hat-trick against Tonga. So congratulations to him and the team. PNG will join Fiji, New Zealand, New Caledonia and host Samoa. The Solomons, Tahiti and Vanuatu, the final tournament will run across the first 2 weeks of July, and we can't wait to bring you all the sport in action from that tournament. But Taina and Gullop, we have had a great paddle, plenty of happening across the Pacific, but it's time to move on to our next interview.
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0: All right, Gullo, this time it's your interview with Roman Vaihu, Tonga's Chef de Mission for the Commonwealth Games starting in Glasgow next month. When you think about the excitement, when you think about some of the teams that will be travelling from Tonga, you know, how was his excitement around what is going to unfold next month?
3: Well, it's very exciting for the athletes, but as well as the officials who are going to be all together representing Tonga, taking the red wave over to Scotland, despite the weather over there. They are definitely going to thrive. We're going to be right behind them and supporting them.
0: And what did you start off by asking him?
3: Was happy to meet up with Roman, and I started by asking him to tell us about the team and how their preparations are going.
4: So I think in terms of the red wave, probably don't need that much of an introduction to get Tongan excited about other Tongans representing them on the world stage. I'll start off with the netball girls. They seem to be a headliner on most Team Tonga stuff for this upcoming games. Our Tala girls qualified, and they're the only team in the Pacific to have qualified for the women's netball, and it's their first time actually attending the Commonwealth Games. So we're really excited about that. Another women's team qualified, and that's our 3-on-3 basketball. Unfortunately, the men didn't qualify, but we're very happy and proud that we have female representation in the women's competition of 3-by-3 basketball. If we look across to the lawn bowls, we have a solid selection on our lawn bowls team. We have good medal hopes there. We go across to boxing. We have a young gentleman from Christchurch, New Zealand, flying the Tongan flag this year. He's been touted as a medal hopeful as well. We have one male athlete in the judo competition. We go across to our two weightlifters, both based out of the US. We are looking for high returns on our weightlifters. We have two swimmers, just had a successful completion at the Oceania Games. But I would draw the attention last to our two athletic reps. We've got Atamama. She's probably the most experienced from Team Tonga, competing at probably her third or her fourth Commonwealth Games. And then we have the up-and-coming star known as Benti Manitailoa from Doloa. Each meet that he attends, he's throwing personal best and he's doing better than before. So very excited to what he can produce out there in Glasgow. But just in general, we are looking forward to producing Tonga's most successful outing in the Commonwealth Games.
3: How's the preparation for the travel? And also, is everybody excited to be in a new country? I think I saw you on social media. You went ahead on a meeting to Glasgow. Tell us about that. And also the excitement about the flag bearer. Tell us about your decision around selecting her.
4: I'll first start off with attending the Chef de Mission seminar that was held in Glasgow. Before every big games, there's a seminar for the Chef de Missions. That's an opportunity for them to meet other Chef de Missions, but more importantly, check out the accommodation venues and also the competition venues. So I was very fortunate to be able to do that in March. It was very cold, but I survived. In terms of selection of the flag bearers, at previous games, there's been the traditional two flag bearers, one male and one female. For this Glasgow edition, the Commonwealth Games Committee came up with a new initiative. Usually you would see the King's Baton being passed from country to country. In this edition of the Games, they came up with something new. Rather than have the one baton passed throughout the whole Commonwealth, every country got a baton where they were able to personalize it or put a cultural touch to it. So very exciting. So with that, rather than having two flag bearers, the Commonwealth Organizing Committee decided to have one flag bearer and the other one as the baton bearer. So both the flag and the baton will be featured in the opening ceremony of Glasgow. In terms of selection, we went out to the national federations and asked them to nominate who they think is the most appropriate two individuals for the honour. And it came back. Tonga Netball had a nomination and so did Tonga Swimming. And so given it's the first time that Aotearoa girls are at the Commonwealth Games, I think it was a no-brainer to award one of the honours to Julita Veve, who has been a loyal servant of the sport, not only in her club in Australia, but also to Tonga. And so the other honour, being the baton bearer, was chosen by Tonga Swimming, Whinau Ohuwhawhi, as the male athlete who will carry the baton. Again, it's just acknowledging their past service to not only Tonga Swimming, but to sport in general. So just talking with the management, the coaches and the managers, I think the feeling within Team Tonga Camp is that they're very excited to attend Glasgow and just do the best that they can and hopefully get a podium finish.
3: Yes, I think the Red Wave is like preparing all their flags and making sure that they buy everything red from the shops at the moment, preparing for July. But in your pre-session as chef de missions from the region and Commonwealth, you saw the accommodation. Do you think Team Tonga will be able to thrive in the weather in Glasgow? Because I think it's pretty cold there. If it's a bit chilly here, I'm sure it's going to be like really cold there.
4: Yeah, I think if we're talking about the climate in Europe, they're heading towards their summer. So it's beginning to be warm. And hopefully we'll still be warm this time next month when Team Tonga arrives. So given that most of our athletes are based in colder countries than Tonga, I'm sure they'll do just fine.
3: Sounds reassuring. Is there anything else that you wanted to add or something inspiring or wanted to give a maybe just a word of wisdom to encourage our audience out there or even just the young talent about their future in maybe Commonwealth Games in the future?
4: Yep. In terms of inspiring words, I'm not known to be an inspirer, but I can say is... for all the young people watching out there that are Tongans, irrespective of the country where you live, keep on playing sport. There are many opportunities out there. And hopefully one day you'll be given the opportunity and the blessing to represent Tonga on the international stage.
3: And just last question is, how many goals is Tonga going to bring back?
4: That's a very good question. There is hope. Like with any major outing, there are a couple of, I could confidently say, that will be in there in contention. But I think the most important goal to come back with is the gold inside our hearts.
0: Yes, you're listening to Fresh Off the Field with me, Sam Wax, and a big maloa pito for Galo for bringing that chat in with Roman Vahu. So thank you so much for that. Galo, when you think about, you know, his job and what he has to do, you know, what was some of the challenges that he would have had to face to be able to get Team Tonga over to Glasgow for the Commonwealth Games?
3: Yeah, I've known Roman for some time, and at the moment he's also got another big hat that he wears all around every day. He's the CEO for one of the department, which is Ombudsman, and that. To be a CEO, that's a lot of work as well. And for him to put down that hat and put on the chef de mission and represent Tonga and take Team Tonga, it's not easy. But, you know, all we can do is support. And I can see that he's still quite young. He's happy to be in the role and be supporting all of the athletes. He seems to really know very well the ins and outs of what should be the preparations for Team Tonga, as well as, you know, it's good that he went ahead to Glasgow to have that little pre-chef de mission meeting there. So he's able to bring back a bit of confidence for the officials and the team, and also that supported the preparations as well. So, yes.
0: And probably one last thing, you probably should have asked him, are you able to go over there with them? Did he find some money to help you get over there, Galo, to support you? We need reporters on the ground there. Did you manage to get some funding for yourself?
3: Yes, I did ask that main question. Of course I did.
0: And what was the answer again?
3: That was a big no.
0: Big no. Okay. Hey, if you don't ask, you don't know. So well done for trying. But hopefully in the next 4 years, you'll be on some other type of World Cup or Commonwealth Games mission over there. But I appreciate that chat. But now it's
3: time.
0: They
3: actually got somebody better to be the communications person who is working for Tasanok, is one of the Australian volunteers, Yee Yee. She's been doing a great job with them. So I'm sure that she's going to do a great job in covering the games for Team Tonga.
0: Does Yee Yee speak Tongan?
3: Yee Yee speaks English and Australian.
0: There we go. Well, I've got no doubt Yee Yee's going to do a great job, but someone who speaks Tongan, we'll probably do a good job as well. So maybe on the next one, you'll be there. But I really appreciate it, Gullo, you having that chat and bringing that one in for us. But now it's time to have our own bit of

0: competition, and let's do this.
1: Fresh off the dome.
0: Yes, it is fresh off the dome. Every week I ask three questions, three hard-hitting questions, and Taina and Golo, they'll use their name as their buzzer when they know the answer or if they know the answer. And, of course, you can play along at home as well. We are going to play fresh off the dome. Ladies, are we ready to go?
2: Yep.
3: Ready to run.
0: Ready to run. Where are you running to? You're going to run away from these questions, are you? All right, let's go. Question number one. We'll see who's actually been paying attention throughout our show. So, Golo, Taina, hopefully you've been paying attention because this one should be very easy if you were, because which Pacific nation is hosting the OFC Men's Under 19 Championship next month?
2: Yeah.
0: Yeah, none of you were paying attention. Golo, this better be a good guess.
3: Papua New Guinea.
0: Papua New Guinea won to be able to go over to.
2: Taina.
0: Go, Taina.
2: Samoa?
0: That is a great guess. Yes, it's held in Samoa. Well done, well done. Even though you weren't listening, it's all good. You still got it right, so it doesn't matter. Doesn't matter as long as you get the answer. It's all good. Okay, here we go. Let's go to question number two. The second state of origin was run and won by Queensland in Melbourne last night. Oh, with a heavy heart. It was the Queenslanders who got the job done, but there was a Fijian player who really stood out, who scored two tries on debut. Who was it?
2: Taina.
0: Oh, Taina, go for it.
2: Mark Nawanganitawase.
0: Yes, it was Mark Nawanganitawase. The boy can play. Sit. So, yes, it was. He'll be definitely there for game three. Special talent. Played on all the big stages around the globe. Mm-hmm. And he knows how to score plenty of tries. Okay, let's go to question number three. And this one is a World Cup question. Okay, this one is a World Cup one. Okay. Oh, what was that noise there, Taina? You don't want to go to the World Cup? You don't want to? Don't want to cover this one? Nah, you'll be sweet. It's multiple choice. It's multiple choice, so it will give you a one in four chance of getting it right. Which superstar has the most goals at the World Cup so far, scoring a hat-trick in his nation's opener? This one's multiple choice. Is it A, Erling Haaland from Norway? Is it B, Mbappe from France? Is it C, Harry Kane from England? Or is it D, Lionel Messi from Argentina?
2: Taina.
0: Go for it, Taina.
2: Mbappe.
0: Go for it, Golo.
3: I'll go for the last name on the option.
0: It is Lionel. My room is very messy from Argentina. Woo-hoo! Yes, he did score a hat-trick. Yes, Golo, you got that one right, so you don't finish on a donut. You got one, sir, but it is... But it is all glory to Fiji with Taina winning 2-1 for Fresh Off the Dome. There you have it. How good was that?
2: Thank you. Thank you.
0: No worries at all. Vinaka, vinaka. So there we have it. I know you'd go for France, Taina, but Mbappe didn't score the hat-trick, but hopefully he does in some of his upcoming games. But that is our time up for this week on Fresh Off the Field. Taina, vinaka vaka level.
2: Nakavakalevu, Sam. It was fun being on the show.
0: It is always
2: and
0: great to
2: have a lot of catching off the guard moments. But yeah, I actually now remember why I was going for France. It was because of Killian.
0: Well, there you go. Well, you know what? You know what helps you not get caught off guard?
2: Mm-hmm.
0: Is doing your homework and preparing better. Okay, so fair enough. Let's move on.
2: You'll be watching the games.
0: En kalo, malo apito o falahiatu.
3: Maloa Pito team, great to be back on the show. Great episode and looking forward to the next one.
0: Absolutely. And a big thank you for listening to Fresh Off the Field to all our audience out there from across the Pacific. We'll be back next week with two new co-hosts talking all things sport in our region. And this episode was produced on the lands of the Gadigal people.
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9: Territory. That's better, Janet Baird, welcome to the show.
11: Hi, thanks for having me, guys.
9: Yeah, I've got to take the mickey out of myself there. We have a promos list and obviously, you know, about the show and we're all new. It's been about 3 weeks, but I'm a bit embarrassed by it, actually. But anyway, Janet, you've been running. Tell us, what have you been up to?
11: Yeah, just finished up the Saturday Surf on the weekend. Yeah, it was a brilliant event. But, yeah, just dipping my toes in something new, a bit of running for the off season. It's been an experience, I'd say.
9: And how far did you run for the people that don't do the City to Surf?
11: Yeah, the City to Surf, 13Ks, started off at the Esplanade and finished at Mindle Beach, which I believe is a new track for this year. But it was beautiful, very scenic as well. So 13Ks.
9: Yeah, I remember they usually go from town to the beach to beach, so like from the Esplanade to Nycliffe. But that was different. And what prompted you? Just pre-season or, you know, off-season fitness?
11: Yeah, it's off-season stuff pretty much. I've never been one for the running part of pre-season, so something to motivate for. But I actually signed myself up to the Melbourne Half Marathon, so it kind of coincides with all the training that I'm doing. And then, yeah, local events really helps as well because running with others is really good.
9: And when's the Melbourne Half Marathon?
11: It's in October.
9: All right.
11: So quite a long time.
9: Quite a long time. And you haven't run that far before?
11: No, I'm not. The only type of running I've ever done is AFLW pre-seasons. So a bit out of my comfort zone, but, yeah, something new, something to train for, I guess, in the off season.
9: And I'm really interested, Janet, training, and did you go and see somebody or just speak to somebody like, I'm going to get into running? Like, we know straight away we just put our same sand shoes on, you know, our same runners and off we go. but, in, you know, we should be able to go and get fitted out properly and get the right shoes. Did you go through that? What's been some of the change and preparation for the City to Surf than playing AFLW and NTFLW?
11: Yeah, so lucky for me, I still work in the AFL system, so I have a lot of connections where I can just, you know, go to the SNC coaches and ask for a program or ask for recommendations and things like that. So I was lucky enough to get a colleague involved in the planning of my training plan. But he actually recommended an app called Runner that I downloaded, and yeah, it's given me like personalized training plans in the lead up to City to Surf, and it like predicts times and like types of running that I should be doing every week and things like that. So the app has been very, very useful for me. So it's called Runner.
9: Yeah, it's interesting how technology's got involved because my adult son's sort of back and forth with a swing shift and work, and when he's home, he's like gets a message, ding, hey, you got to go to the gym and do these workouts, and then, you know, all those sort of bang, what are you eating? So those little prompts that normally you have a training partner with or, hey, I've got to go meet them, and you know, so I can't pull out. I found it really interesting, but he responded to it. And I think, you know, it's the way to go if it works for you. I remember years ago, you know, I was pretty overweight and Charlie King and I were travelling around the territory as part of the No More campaign and other work, and he always ran, no matter where we were, 4:30 in the morning, he was off running, and I just couldn't believe it. And I said, how do I start running, you know, because I just hate it. And he said, just go walk light pole and just run light pole, like, you know, one light pole, run it, just jog it, walk the rest of them, just bit by bit, light pole to light pole, nothing too big, you know, and just build into it. And he said, it's more your mental preparation, your mental side than your physical side.
11: The mental part of it has definitely been a huge shift of mine this year, is like believing in myself and believing I can do you know, long distance racing and things like that has helped heaps. And another thing that I've also done for accountability wise has been create an Instagram page and I post on that Instagram page my running journey every week, so that's really kept me accountable.
9: Oh, well done. That's just search for Janet on there.
11: Yeah, it's called Run and Complain, because every time I ran, I would complain about running.
9: That's
11: taking the mickey out of myself a little bit, but yeah, it's good. It's good fun.
9: Well done, Janet, because I hate running and I never get it, but it's a necessity. I would love to.

0: to keep in contact on your training journey leading into that half marathon, and of course leading into, we'll speak to you leading into the NTFLW season as well, no doubt.
1: Yeah, no worries. Thank you.
0: I really appreciate it. Thank you very much, Janet.
1: Thanks for having me. Bye.
0: That was Janet Baird. Formerly, you would have heard her name, she was a former AFLW player, and she's moved to the Territory. NTFLW, I think it was St. Mary's side, and now into running just under the City of Surf and training for the Melbourne Half Marathon in October. We'll keep track of her progress.
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0: recipe. 6 minutes past 11 on Canberra Grandstand. That is the message this morning. We'll keep fighting. That's what Australia will do. Were you watching the game this morning? Not the result we wanted. A loss for the Socceroos and back-to-back group stage match wins for the USA. The first time since 1930. But how good's this song, by the way, the official anthem? More on that anthem soon for the World Cup soccer and the role of a Canberran in the production of that song coming your way in this next hour. We will keep on fighting, and two soft goals, I think, for the US, but Australia really wasn't good enough in the first half. It did feel like they lifted coming out in the second, though. In the Australian contingent of fans in the stadium watching from Seattle this morning was Canberra soccer fan Seamus Carr. And I spoke to him just before we went to air about what it felt like inside the stadium watching Australia play USA.
1: Oh, it was a lot of fun. It was a dream of mine to go to a World Cup, and it was the first time that my partner had come along with me, and we just had an amazing time just before the match, meeting up with our fellow Australians, singing and dancing in the streets, walking in and just being all together. It was just a great atmosphere, a lot of fun. It was electric. Bit of a shame about the result, but we stayed positive, and we move on to the Paraguay game.
0: Were you sitting in amongst that crowd of yellow there, or were you out and in and amongst the USA fans?
1: Unfortunately, I was amongst the Australians, so it was we had a collective voice. We definitely were in an echo chamber because it sounded very loud, and it sounded like we had the majority of fans. But I've watched a few of the clips back, and I realised how many Americans were there, obviously for a home World Cup. But glad to be amongst my fellow countrymen and women singing along, and we just had a great time.
0: Was it just deafening in that stadium?
1: Absolutely. It was just, by all fans, it was so loud, and even during the national anthem, everyone was singing, and the US had four choppers coming across when their national anthem was coming along. So it was a very loud day, and as you can probably hear from my voice, it's a bit from all the singing and yelling. But just overall, just such a fun, fantastic day.
0: It did feel like the Socceroos really lifted in the second half. Maybe they were missing the passion and fire in the first half, or the US were just too good. Did it feel like that at the ground? Did something change for the Socceroos?
1: It did. I think we unfortunately started off a little bit sluggish. And, you know, if you watch the other host nations, if you watch Mexico the day before in Canada, it just makes such a difference when you've got such a big crowd behind you. And unfortunately, I think we also had to deal with those conditions. But as the game went on in the second half, we made a few changes, and the team settled a bit more. And it was good to see that the last sort of 30 minutes we looked really good, and we looked promising. But yeah, it was just a very intimidating environment, and we're just a little bit behind the pace. And two quick goals, and that was it.
0: Yesterday on Drive with Georgia Steins, we heard that you'd packed four different Aussie outfits, four different Australian jerseys that you could wear to the game. What did you end up picking?

0: I decided to go for the replica 1974 kit, which was a wise choice because I got a lot of compliments from when I met up with the thousands of Australians in the pubs. But I may need to change because I spilled a lot of water and was sweating a lot on it. So I'll move on to kit number two and three when we go to San Fran for the Paraguay game.
1: There was an entertaining moment in the final stages of the game where the ref went down what looked like to be with a cramp, reminding us of just how hot it was out there this morning for players and the refs as well. What was the reaction like from the crowd in those moments?
0: I have never seen that in any, not just soccer, in any professional sporting event. The official going down like that, and there was some questionable calls today, which seemed to rouse up the crowd. So when we saw that, there was a lot of jeering and booing, and yeah, we weren't too impressed with that. That being said, it was an incredibly funny moment, and I think it was Jordan Boss who was helping stretch his cramp.
1: Yeah, Seamus, that is not something I've ever seen before, a player assisting the match official. On to Paraguay next. Would you make any changes if you had Tony Popovich's role to the lineup for Australia?
0: I absolutely would. I think, Volpato came on and he just changed the game for us. But we

0: we have to start Irukunda. It was good that he came on and he added a bit of energy, but I think we really need to start him next game and just come off strong because, yeah, it's going to be a crucial game and we really can't afford to be as slow as we were today. So then Torrey up number 9.
1: Canberra soccer fan Seamus Carr there in Seattle watching the game.

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4: In the last 2 years, Alexa Leary has broken world records, won gold medals at the Paris Paralympics. She's released music and as of this week is now a published author. Talk about an overachiever. Her book Sink or Swim is out now and it documents her second life after the cycling accident that changed her life. Alexa, firstly, congrats on the book release. How are you feeling about it?
5: Yeah, I'm feeling really good. I'm really happy that the book is finally out. Like it's been a year or so now and I'm like, yes, it's out.
4: I always imagine the coolest bit is when you get it, you get to see it, it's in your hands, you can smell the pages.
5: Yeah.
4: What was it like when you got that first hard copy?
5: Oh, I couldn't believe it. I had like a little tear in my eye because I was like, I'm so happy this is finally out. Like it just made me so happy and proud for how much it's taken and time like that. It's amazing.
4: And what about the hardest part? Because I kind of think that's the cool bit, but the hardest part is the actual writing.
5: Yeah.
4: What was the toughest bit?
5: So like to get it out all on the paper, like to get it all out, to say the truth, to just put out the truth of my accident and even before and after. It was just so much to say that. And also the biggest thing is like, you know, bringing in about a traumatic brain injury. There was just a lot of factors in there that it was hard for me to talk about, but I wanted to share it in the book. So it was really incredible putting it on there.
4: Did you have to make a commitment to write something down or to someone to be like, I'm going to be, you know, an open book. All the good bits and all the bad bits are going in.

0: for the rest of my life. And, you know, it's going to bring out so much awareness.
1: You wrote it with Ali Pascoe. The book features not only your voice, but lots of people close to you. So your parents, your brothers and sisters, doctors. For people who don't know, you had that cycling accident, age 19, resulted in your traumatic brain injury, which is, you know, a lot of what the book is about. Reading those early parts, parts that you don't remember, you say you don't remember anything about it, anything before it, really tiny snippets, but now it's down on paper. What was it like to... I guess you would have heard bits and pieces and you were taken back to the scene, but what was it like to see it written down by these people who experienced it, you know, firsthand?
0: Yeah, no, it was a lot because, you know, after the accident happened, my parents had to like fully sit me down and talk to me and tell me because I wiped all my memory and everything from the day of the accident. Like the neuro doctor said, I won't have 4 to 5 years prior, like any memory. So it was really hard for me to process the accident. And yeah, that was just like a hard factor to actually even see the photos and things on paper. It was, it's really hard. Even reading it in the book, it got me. Like I did cry because it was like hard to read.
1: Did your parents, had they sat you down to talk like lots of times before? Or was this the first time where it all was done in such detail?
0: Yeah. So like when I was out of the accident, that's like when my parents had to, you know, actually tell me exactly in details of the accident because my brain, I was so bad in the accident. Like in the hospital, I couldn't walk and talk. So I was gone. My brain was out. But in rehab, I had to come to terms with it. I'm living a second life, Lex. Like you've got to realize this. And that's why my parents had to sit me down and tell me exactly the story.
1: It's reading it and knowing you from like an outsider's perspective, someone who's seen the videos of you as this like bubbly, fun person, this who's full of life, you know, the way you talk about music and living your life. And then reading the book, it was really eye-opening. Do you think that's what your reaction, or you want people's reaction to be, is to see the entire spectrum of what you live with?
0: Yeah, because like people just think, oh, she fell off a bike. Oh, that's it. It's like, oh, no. I'm living a full second life. Like I have severe traumatic brain injury, like damage in my brain. It's changed my whole life. And so that's like, it's difficult. It's really hard living with a TBI. I have to be honest with you right now. It's so hard.
1: The heightened emotions is one thing that you hear about. Tell us day to day where that shows up.
0: Yeah. So my behavior is like very, very hard. Like, so my emotions go insane. I get sad, happy, angry, depressed in a day, in a second. It's like insane. And my emotions is just, oh my goodness, like I can't even explain to you. That's why I have a behavior coach to help me guide me into the right direction of my behavior. But honestly, oh, when I wake up, I don't even know who I am sometimes from the memory. It's just, it's really hard. I have to be honest with you right now. It's so hard.
1: How are you doing today? Well, like, this is a stressful day, you know, telling people about your book and about these hard parts of your life.
0: Yeah, it's actually been a very busy day. And sometimes I don't remember, but it's okay. My brain's like 51st dates, but it's fine.
1: So when you say you wake up, does it take a second to work out what mood am I in? Like, what is my brain giving me in this moment?
0: Yeah. And like mostly every night before I go to bed, I do write out my notes of what I'm doing the next day. So I'm on board with what I'm doing. So I know that to try tame my emotions, to not make them so heightened. So that's a big thing that I have to do, which is, it's hard personally. It's really hard.
1: Yeah. So after the accident, how long was it before you were again swimming? Because doctors said to your parents, they said a few times, be prepared to say goodbye. They said you mightn't walk or talk again. Yet it wasn't that long before you were swimming again and competitively.
0: Yeah. So like when I got out of the hospital, the neuro doctors literally said to my mum and dad, like, we want to get Lex's right side because I'm physically damaged from the brain. So I destroyed my left side, which made my right physically damaged. And so now I'm left-handed, weirdly to say. I was always right, but now I'm lefty.
1: Really?
0: Yeah, I'm left-handed now. My right is really hard. I'm always a physio and things like that, but it's hard. Anyway, so the neuro doctors were like, get in, swim, and we want to get her to try work the right side. And that's where it all started. And literally, it was just, I had passion and I was like, I want more than just, you know, rehab. I've had a massive accident. I've got to go out there and do something good for myself. So that was the biggest goal. And I don't know, look where it's got me. I'm like, yes, Lex, you did it. Hey.
1: Yeah. Your dad talked about in the book, like,

0: channeling that anger that you had, so that emotion into swimming. Was that how you saw it when you got in the pool? You were able to harness all this energy?
1: Yeah, 100%. Like, you know, because I was frustrated. Like, I'm living a whole second life. I was just always like, I want my old life. But if I think about it, I go, no, I don't. I love who I am now, where I'm learning to accept her and understand her. But yeah, no, it's just, I don't know. Life is just hard.
0: Yeah.
1: It can be. Like, honestly, it is difficult.
0: And making the Paralympics is extremely hard. It's beyond just living a hard life. So how does your TBI affect training? That those tough sessions in the pool, which you have to do if you want to be a gold medalist like you are.
1: Yeah, like honestly, it's tough because like especially with like my behavior, like every morning at training and I'm training my little heart out and stuff like that. But it's really debatable on my emotions and behavior. To be honest with you, it's difficult. But like I get through it and it's like, I don't know, I'm very determined and passionate person. When I want something, I'm going to fight for it. And that's what I've done since getting out of the hospital. Even in the hospital, I fought to walk and talk again, but I just have that mindset.
0: You fought all the way to the Paris Paralympics, world records, a couple of golds, a silver. Like that is crazy. Are you able to fully comprehend just how wild that journey is in the space of 3 or 4 years?
1: I know, it's incredible and I'm so proud of myself for how far I've actually come. But it like took me a bit of time to process when I won because like with my brain, it's like the process of things, it takes a long time. And I was literally like when I won and tapped the water, everyone was like I won and I was like a shock. I was like, what? Like what? And then I got out and everyone's like, you've won, Lex. And I just couldn't believe it.
0: Yeah, is it the heightened emotions of joy go wild as well?
1: Yeah. I was out having the best time of my life when I got home.
0: In Paris, did you have a fun time?
1: Oh, yeah.
0: Yeah.
1: I still had a great time.
0: Yeah. What does the joy do compared to, say, the anger, the hard bits? Is the joy, you know, exponentially better? How do you experience it?
1: What was that? Sorry.
0: Like, how do you experience the joy? What does that feel like in your body when that heightened emotion happens?
1: Oh, it just like, it makes me just feel happy. Like, and I've done all the hard work. So I'm just like a little relief off me going like, you've done your hard training. You've worked so hard at it. Like, look what you've done. Like, that's just a relief to be so happy. That's what it does.
0: Have you heard from other people who live with a TBI who are inspired by what you do?
1: Yeah, I have actually. And it's incredible. And I love meeting them because I'm inspiring them as well to get, you know, the help they need. And that's the biggest thing I want. I want there to be a day. So the day of my accident, the 17th of July, I would love that to be Traumatic Brain Injury Awareness Day. And I will fight for that because I feel like we all need to be recognized and known because we all struggle with a TBI and it's really hard. It is really, really hard.
0: So there's not a day currently for
1: it? No, there's not a day. There's Brain Injury Day, but I want there to be a traumatic brain injury because that's what you're born with, a brain injury. With traumatic brain injury, you have it in life. Like me, I was 19 and I got it. So that's what the difference is, yeah.
0: So sport was such a huge part of your life before the accident, mm-hmm. before this second life. You're a triathlete, you were cycling, you were training when the accident happened. Do you know, have you heard from people about how sport is now for you compared to what it used to be? Is there a difference or is it still, you know, what it was for you as always?
1: Look, I can't ever ride a bike again, which is fair because like that was not a good day, the day of the accident on the bike. It's just not going back there. Yep. But sport has been the biggest part of my life since a little kid. I've just always been that little go-getter, like, you know, ADHD. I just go out and get it. I'm like, wow. I just loved it. It's just been the biggest thing in my life, sport. It 100% is. And I just got so much passion for it, especially swimming. I just love it.
0: And then why do you want, because everyone, well, a lot of people love sport, but to take it to that next level and compete, where's that come from?
1: Oh, my mindset. I've got a good, strong mindset. When I want something, I'm going to fight for it.
0: Yeah.
1: So I'll make sure I get it.
0: Okay. So how are we getting this day on the 17th of July? Who have you talked to? Who are the powers that can make that happen?
1: I don't know, but don't worry. I'll push it. Yeah. I'll get it.
0: Yeah. Congrats on this book. I do want to ask you before we finish about music. It's a big part of, you know, you love sport, but you love music. I know it gives you that joy. I saw that footage of you literally learning to walk again, like your right foot, your right leg wasn't really moving, but you were singing a song. How is it that was in your memory and in your brain, that power of music?
1: Yeah, it's actually very, it's incredible personally, but like at the back of my brain, so like your music side and your creativity sit in the back.
0: Okay.
1: So I destroyed my whole brain very, very badly, but some of it down the back, I didn't, where the music sit, it heightened. So music, even in the hospital, I couldn't walk or talk, but I knew every word to every song. And everyone was like, what? How is this possible? Like, it was incredible. I see videos and I'm like, wow.
0: Yeah.
1: Wow. Yeah. So then, I don't know, music is the biggest part of my life, like personally. I love it more than anything.
0: When you think of your Paralympic gold, when you think of that crowning moment in Paris, is there a song that comes into your head?
1: Oh my goodness, I won't forget it when Kylie Minogue, when I got my medal.

0: now.
1: Oh, hey, that's pretty cool. Hey, I don't know, everything. I love everything. Music's just such a big thing in my life.
0: Yeah. Before I let you go, it is the next couple of years leading into LA. There's Brisbane on the cards. Is that something you like to think about? Is that something that's too big to dream of? Where do those bigger goals sit for you?
1: Oh, no, 100%. Like LA, yeah, 2028, that's definitely on the go. Like I'm 100% all for that. Mm-hmm. And I'm very excited. But like my next song, I'm really, really excited for that too. And my book, just, you know, there's lots of fun things happening and I'm excited, but I'm locked down into training. I'm locked down.
0: All right. Well, Alexa Leary's new book, Sink or Swim, is out now. Alexa, you should be not only super proud of that, but all of your achievements. So thank you so much for putting yourself into that book. It's an amazing read and for joining us here today.
1: Thanks.
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5: Let's go to tennis now because Tom George, the National Tennis Development Head Coach for the ACT, is with us this morning to let us know what's been happening locally for our tennis players. And Tom, good morning to you. The Tennis League finals are on this weekend. Tell us all about it.
6: Yeah, good morning to you, Hannah. It's an exciting weekend for tennis in the ACT with the Walking Clinic Canberra Tennis League finals on today, tomorrow and Monday, Tuesday. So there'll be some cracking matches for everyone to watch. But I'll go over a couple of the highlights of some of the finals that are taking place. So in the Junior Yellow Ball League, we have a great matchup in Division 1 with Redhill Roos versus Tennis World 1. And Redhill have won the last three seasons of Division 1 and are going for a fourth win in a row with a similar team from last season. And they finished top of the ladder and haven't lost a match all season. And Tennis World 1 going to the finals are underdog, but shouldn't be underestimated. So that should be a cracker. And in the Adults Saturday League, the match of the finals in Division 1, we have Western Creek Walruses versus the Redhill Roos 1. And Western Creek going to the matches, a strong favourite there, winning 8 of their last 9 matches this season. And Redhill scraped into the final with 5 wins and 2 losses. But that should be a very close contest. And another match of the round, the Monday-Tuesday night league with the Belconnen Bears versus the Turner Team 2. And both teams come into this match with 5 wins and 1 loss. And they were scheduled to play earlier in the season, but there was a washout. So it'd be great to watch that final. So, yeah, there's plenty going on for the juniors and adults. And, yeah, it's a lot of fun for the teams.
5: What a moment of pride for some of these clubs to have bragging rights. Do they get into a bit of friendly banter around this final?
6: Well, they sure do. There's lots of great banter when the club fans come down and watch and cheer from the sidelines. And the great thing about it is social and fun. So the team, straight after they play, in good spirits, usually they have some food together or a barbecue. And yeah, there's good banter and chat straight after, all together, where they reminisce over the season and the near misses and the wins. And yeah, it's a lot of fun.
5: What a great thing to be part of. If you've just tuned in on Canberra Grandstand, Tom George is with us, Tennis Australia's National Development Head Coach for the ACT. And Tom, tell us about the Red Ball Rally, because there's some opportunities for people to win a trip to the Australian Open as part of that.
6: So Red Ball Rally is a fantastic program where ACT's Tennis Little Champions begin, and it's where players aged 5 to 8 years of age get their first taste of match play in a fun, supportive environment where they play on smaller tennis courts with slower balls, red balls, and kids can rally, score and compete, all while building confident skills and a lifelong love of the game. And as you said, it's very exciting this year with Red Ball Rally that participants who enter into Red Ball Rally, the family can win a trip to the Australian Open next year with all expenses paid for, which is incredibly exciting. And simply joining a Hot Shots class at your local club and registering for the Red Ball Rally enters a family into the draw. So entries close at 10 a.m. Australian Eastern Standard Time on October 30 for that. But yeah, what an amazing thing for a family to win a trip to the AO.
5: And Tom, keeping an eye on the one and only Nick Kyrgios. I know many Canberra fans love to keep a bit of a Nick check. What's going on for Nick at the moment?
6: Very exciting for ACT tennis fans and fans around the world of Nick Kyrgios, as just been announced that Nick has received a doubles wild card into Wimbledon partner in Alexander Bublik. So that will be great for everyone to watch, that two very entertaining world-class athletes playing together. So very exciting. And the other big news of Wimbledon wildcards was Serena and Venus Williams being announced, but all eyes for the ACT on Nick Kyrgios. And it was very exciting to see last week Nick, great return to form at the Stuttgart Open in Germany, where he defeated Motet from France, who's ranked 37 in the world. So Nick's in top form, and we're very excited to see him go for it at Wimbledon.
5: Wouldn't it be great to see him back at his best? It does look like he's making a great effort to come back. Do you think we'll see the best of Nick again?
6: I think we will, definitely. We've seen at the Canberra Tennis Centre, he's been out there putting in the hard yards on the tennis court and working hard on his strength and conditioning. And I think that win against Motet just showed how well he's playing. And he obviously performs incredibly well on the grass, having made the final of Wimbledon a few years ago. And we're really excited to see Nick back on tour and can't wait to see what the rest of the season holds for him.
5: Tom, all the best for a fabulous weekend in the Canberra Tennis League finals this weekend and next weekend. If people like to get down and have a look at those, that's something that they can drop in on?
6: Definitely. A couple of the matches I was talking about, the Red Hill Roos versus Tennis World 1, that's on at 8:30 a.m. at Red Hill Tennis Club. The Saturday League finals start Western Creek Tennis Club this afternoon at 1:30 p.m. and the Monday Tuesday night league is scheduled for Monday evening at Belconnen Tennis Club with a 7:30 p.m. start. But if you want to find out more information on all of the other finals, you can go to www.tennis.com.au/ACT and just click on the compete tab and all of the information will be there.
5: Tom George there, keeping an eye on all of the news in local tennis. Thanks, Tom.
6: Thanks very much, Hannah. Have a great day.

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4: Well, today we are getting to know someone who's been on the rugby league scene for a long time now with South Sydney, St George, Illawarra, and now at Cronulla Sutherland. Their lock forward, Cameron McInnes, is online. We'll get to know him. G'day, Cam.
5: Hey, mate. How you going?
4: Mate, very, very well. I feel like I know you. I've watched your whole career, but let's find out if we really do. What's your nickname?
5: There's a few that go around. The obvious one's Cam, Macca, at Dragons. Conor McGregor was pretty big, so some of the boys called me C-Mac. Which I enjoyed that one, but the Sharks boys don't call me that, so yeah.
4: Did you have one when you came straight into first grade at South, or was that more basic?
5: Macca, Cam. Yeah, a few of the other young boys got like things like Pup and those sort of names. I didn't get them, so yeah.
4: All right. Do you have a middle name?
5: David, after my old boy.
4: Very nice. What was the first job you ever had?
5: I was a cellarman at my godfather's pub. So, yeah, changing the kegs and, doing all that sort of thing.
4: That used to be a real rugby league job. In the days where players had to work, that was always listed on the TV coverage, occupation, cellarman.
5: It was good. I enjoyed it. It was something to do, but... Yeah, that was interesting.
4: Well, if it was a real job, it'd be hard work too.
5: Yeah. It was hard work, all the kegs and doing all that, making sure I put the beer pipes, making sure they went the right place and things like that. So, yeah.
4: That sounds reasonably important part of it all, that's for sure. What was the first car you ever had?
5: I had a Toyota Corolla 1991 model.
4: Did you love it? Did you love it to bits?
5: No, I didn't. It didn't have any miles on. An old lady sort of hadn't been driving it, but you have to warm it up in the mornings. And I lived near this busy intersection, and if I didn't warm it up enough, I'd stop and then have to turn right in the intersection, and sometimes the engine had cut off halfway through, so I had to put it back in neutral and turn it on again, while cars were coming either way. So. Yeah, it was always a bit scary.
4: You learnt fast. Do you remember when you fell in love with rugby league?
5: Yeah, I think I was always like a pretty active kid in that. I went to a daycare, and the next door neighbour, I was mates with him. He took me to footy training with him. Just my parents didn't. He did, and I loved it. But then I think when I really sort of thought, oh, how good this was, the 2000 grand final, Roosters Broncos.
4: Yeah, really.
5: One of my dad's mates come around, and we watched it, and it was that's when I realised it was a big deal, how big of a fuss they made about it, and then I was hooked after that, so yeah.
4: When did you first realise that not only do you love playing and you're not bad at it, but you could make a career out of rugby league?
5: Yeah, like I've heard people talk about that, but I never had anything in my mind but that.
4: Yeah, right.
5: When you say when did I realise, well, I mean, I guess as you go through the ranks and, I wouldn't make all the rep teams. Like, I always made the South stuff, but in terms of school, where rep teams never got picked for any of that. But for whatever reason, I just had in my head, I'll make it happen. I don't know why.
4: Isn't that amazing, though, to think of the career you've had, and not to embarrass you, but the fact that you weren't making those junior rep teams?
5: Nah, like, I might always made Harold Matts and things like that. Was no

0: nowhere near the best player, but when it came to, I went to the Catholic school system, CCC, Aussie Schoolboys, I was nowhere near. My first sort of, rep team of any level was Junior Kangaroos, and that was after I'd already played first grade. So, yeah, I was a bit of a slow burner, but, yeah, just worked hard and got there.
1: What's the best piece of advice you've ever been given?
0: Yeah, so I guess, when it came to trying out those rep teams, not that it really worked for me, but my old boy would always say to me, you know, attack's attack, but make sure you're ripping in defence. Like, that's how you, you know, that's how you become like a trusted teammate or player for coaches and people that want to play with you. So, yeah, from a footy standpoint, definitely that from the old boy.
1: What about an achievement, Cam, that you're most proud of?
0: Footy or life?
1: Whatever you want.
0: Yeah, our life is definitely having the kids. We're without a doubt lucky to have three of them. And, yeah, mate, I don't think a lot of people that have kids will say it's hard to go past that one.
1: We are getting to know Cronulla's Cameron McInnes. What's your favourite sport other than rugby league?
0: I've had a few over the years. Like, I got really big into NFL for a while, but then in the last sort of few years, players move around and things like that. And then I actually watched a couple of years ago Richard McCaw's documentary, and then I was sort of just really hooked on the All Blacks after that, even though not, you know, when the Wallabies play, I'm always going for Wallabies, but more just the aura of that team.
1: Yeah.
0: Become a bit of a rugby fan, to be fair.
1: Yeah, right. Do you have a bucket list sporting event you haven't been to that you'd like to go to?
0: Not really, but I'd say, you're talking about whether it's a World Cup final, but that's in any sport. That could be rugby, that could be soccer as well. So there's not in particular, but yeah, there's those big sort of ones, I'd say.
1: We're getting to know Cam McInnes. What was your favourite television show as a kid? Boy, we've had some great answers to this one.
0: Yeah, I didn't. It's funny, I didn't watch a whole lot of TV other than footy, to be fair. Obviously, there was The Simpsons and that people watched, but it's more later on in life that I've got into shows. So The Simpsons is probably the best I can give you, I bet.
2: Who are you supposed to be?
3: I'm Bartman.
2: Never heard of him. Full price.
3: Oh, lousy ripper. I wash myself with a rag on a stick.
1: So is that your favourite all-time show? You can go down that path.
0: No, my favourite all-time show is Yellowstone, for sure.
1: Is it? Okay.
0: Yeah.
1: What about the big screen? Your favourite all-time movie?
0: Favourite all-time movie. There's a lot, isn't there?
1: There's a lot.
0: There's a lot. Be all day thinking about that. I like the Equalizer movies, Denzel Washington ones.
1: Okay.
0: Yeah, I enjoy that his character. It's very the contrast between him day to day and then what he does to people is pretty crazy. So
4: what? Potatoes or a vegetable? I like crunchy things.
5: Carrots are crunchy. Dry as seed. Wheat is crunchy.
4: I'm a human, not a rabbit.
5: You want to make security guards? You got to lose weight. You got to test in 1 week. Now you ask me to help you, but if you're not willing to apply yourself. Progress, not perfection.
1: So we've all been following your career for a long, long period of time, but give us something we don't know about you. What's a hidden talent?
0: I'm not very those players that with people that, you know, they just pick things up and they're good at everything, whether it's golf, whether it's ping pong, whatever.
1: I
0: hate them too.
1: Yeah.
0: I've never been that guy at all. I've always been the guy that just tried hard in things. But one thing I really enjoyed in school, and from time to time I've done, I enjoy writing.
1: Okay.
0: It's probably from reading Big League religiously year after year, but I used to love writing almost like articles and things like that.
1: Really?
0: So, obviously don't do it as much anymore, but sometimes when I do write, I actually enjoy writing. So, yeah.
1: Can you see yourself doing anything like that after footy?
0: Maybe. My partner's trying to push me to explore some of those avenues now while I've still got a few years left. So, yeah, maybe something I could do. I don't know. I wouldn't say I'm at any high level, but I do enjoy doing it. So, yeah.
1: Well, mate, as you know, with your current career, passion's the main go. All right. Yep. So you're hosting a dinner party. You've got three people alive or dead that you can invite. Who are you inviting?
0: Yeah, I think a lot of people go for, like, people they've never met or they admire. But for me, like, I just think about one of the funnest times in my career were my first 2 years.

0: use at the Dragons. And the three characters I'd want to have, it would be James Graham, Jeremy Lattimore, and Gareth Widdop. Just
1: Letsy's on the list.
0: Yeah, just the it's just the combination of the three of them. Yeah, I just that was the best part of going to training every day. They're just Jammer and Latsy at each other, and then Gaz sort of wind them up. It was that good. So I'd love to be in a room with all them again, which is hard. They're all living lives now, retired. But those three.
1: You could get Latsy easy. He'd go to the opening of the door. or challenge to fight him. He'll take you up on that. No, we love Jeremy Lattimore here. Okay, what about your favourite band or singer?
0: Yeah, again, it obviously changes through the years, but at the moment, who would I say I'm listening to a bit at the moment? Not too much at the moment, but Post Malone. He's just very versatile. He's started off more rap and that hip hop, and now he's country, and he does a bit of everything. So I do like him. Yeah,
1: I prefer him now. You'll probably.

0: Yeah.
1: What's the best concert you've ever been to?
0: I went to a Bruno Mars concert with my... she's not even my wife, my fiance. We've been engaged for 10 years. But that was like probably our first year together. It was back in like 2013, 14, and he was massive at the time. So that was a pretty cool concert.
1: That could have been something we didn't know about you. I refused to propose.
0: Yeah,
1: refuses to say yes, one of the two.
0: Yeah, probably more that one, I reckon.
1: What's your favourite holiday destination?
0: We went to Fiji last year with the kids for the first like big family one. That was really cool.
1: Yeah, good.
0: But me and my fiance, we went to Koh Samui in Thailand. Couple years of our relationship, and the place we stayed at, and it was just the time was unreal. So probably have to go that one.
1: Everyone thought in 8 years you'd still wouldn't be married, and here we are. All right, let's get to some of these quickfire questions for you, Cameron McInnes. What's your take on clowns? Great fun or terrifying?
0: It depends on when it is. At night time in a dark alley, terrifying. But
1: how many clowns are you running into in a dark alley?
0: So no idea.
1: Wow. All right, summer or winter?
0: Winter.
1: Chocolate or vanilla?
0: Chocolate, for sure.
1: Sweet or savoury?
0: Sweet. I'm bad sweet too. That's why all my teeth are missing.
1: Okay. Peanut butter. Crunchy or smooth?
0: I'm either or, but I reckon crunchy.
1: And this last one defines people, Cam, and this might determine whether you ever get married or not. Tomato sauce, cupboard or fridge?
0: So growing up, it was always in the cupboard at home, so I didn't know any different.
1: Yeah.
0: But then once I moved out on my own and I read the bottle, I was like in the fridge, and ever since then it's in the fridge.
1: Great answer. Yeah. See, at the end of the day, that's all you got to do. Read the bottle. It's right there for you. All right. Well, Cam, get your teeth fixed. Get down on bended knee and see how we go. Mate, can't wait to see you for the rest of the year for the Sharkies. Thanks for having a bit of fun and letting us get to know you.
0: No, thanks for having me. Appreciate it, mate. Cheers.
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3: Eddie, thanks so much for joining us today on the ABC. Can you just take us back to that insane, incredible run? When you think back to the day, what strikes you? What do you remember from that moment?
4: Oh, man, what I remember is, like, days before the race, Coach and I have been talking about, like, just focusing on execution rather than time. And, like, that's all we've just been focusing on. It's just seven quality steps from the blocks. It's just, like, don't think about anything else. Just seven quality pushes, head down, and just after those seven quality pushes, just go. And, like, that's what I've been emphasizing and just trying to get my conscious, like, into it as well. And, like, that translated over into the race. And, like, after the seven steps, I just, like, went and, like, just put my head down. And, like, around the 30 to the 40, that's when I started going. And I just, like, just kept relaxed, just moved my arms as fast as I can. And just until the 90 meters, I ended up swimming. But, like, after when I turned my head around and, like, running at 9.84, I was, like, shocked. Like, the best time situation I could say is just very shocking to run that time, especially, like, I never thought that I was capable of running a time like this in my life.
3: It must have felt quick because, as I said off air, in the vision, your head, you're snapping around to see the time. Was there a sense, hey, I've executed this perfectly?
4: Well, actually, yeah. Like, I just felt like there was no trips, no slip-ups, like, and no tightness. Like, I beat, like, the big-name sprinters as well. So it's like, oh, it's got to be, like, a great time. And, like, when 9.84 just popped up, then when I look at the wind reading, I was like, ah, it's a bugger. But, like, I was just still, like, shocked that I actually ran that fast.
3: Tell me about the reaction from people in your life, but also maybe people you didn't know, but, you know, you knew about. Were there sort of surprising people reaching out who were obviously very impressed and excited by what you just done?
4: Honestly, actually, a lot of people, but, like, there is, like, a lot of names and, like, keeping up. I'm like, but, like, from here on out, after the 9.84, I ran, like, something that, like, I mean, after the 9.84, like, so many messages has came across, like, from internationals from different countries, and, like, it's just so hard to keep in tabs. But, like, Lachlan Kennedy and Gal Gal, like, sent me some messages, and, like, I just said thank you so much and I appreciate it. And it's, like, it's pretty good to, like, get like messages from these top sprinters as well, like, telling me that I'm doing a good job.
3: Sprinting's such an individual pursuit, but Australia feels like it's got such a special team vibe and space right now. The men's 4x100 just equaled the national record over the weekend and then finished fourth in the world in Botswana. You talk about Gout and Lockie. Is there something, a sense of something really special building in that sort of overall Aussie team component right now?
4: Actually, over the years, what I've seen, like, Australian sprinting have been developing.

0: It's good to see like everybody's like finally like developing and like running like great times in the world stage, and it's like it's only gonna get better from here on out. And like it's just, us running fourth in the world relay, I mean them running fourth in the world relays is like awesome. It's just signals that like in world championships come, like we got this, like we can start like podium and like running like great times and like also building history and a foundation for the next generation to come.
1: Why were you not involved in that meet over the weekend? I think a lot of Australian athletics fans would have loved to have seen you involved. I'm sure that, you know, it's a complicated thing to get to Botswana. Can you help us understand there?
0: Okay, so there's two things out there. We had the dual meet over the weekend. It was USC versus UCLA, and the other thing was like Coach and I were discussing like that we just want to put our focus onto the NCAA commitments. As like if I flew to Botswana, then like it'll just mess up the training and it mess up the schedule, and it will make me like not perform well the way I want to perform in the big stage in the NCAAs in a few weeks' time.
1: So you're taking a real, you know, big picture, long-term approach. I think there's a lot to be said for that. And, you know, it sounds as though in an Australian sense, you guys are really lifting each other up. Is there a healthy rivalry there as well? Because as I say, ultimately sprinting, it's about as individual as a sport as it can be at times as well.
0: Yeah, absolutely. Like it's just healthy. Like even though like on the track, like we may be like intense and like maybe like intense and like bitter rivalry, but like at the same time it's all love, but like we're just trying to run good and like run fast. But at the same time it's just like we just push each other, and like at the end of the day, like after our races, we're just boys and like we're just like having a laugh and like just love and just loving life again and just being boys.
1: Is there a bit of friendly banter, you know, in the, I don't know, the Instagram DMs, the texts from guys like Gout and Locke, I guess winding each other up or G-ing each other up?
0: Oh, there is like some of that, but like at the end of the day, it's all friendly and love between all of us, man. And that's at the end of the day, that's all we could be doing.
1: It's crazy to think that not that long ago you were representing New Zealand, you know, Kiwi-born guy, lived in Canberra, went back to the NZ, now you're in the green and gold. Why did you make the switch to Australia, for those who aren't as familiar with your story, Eddie?
0: I appreciate my time with Team New Zealand, but I am looking forward to the future with Team Australia.
1: Oh, that's low-key, man. You're keeping it tight.
0: Yeah, just there is a lot of like information behind the doors that like I don't feel comfortable sharing, but
1: Is it hard?
0: yeah, I'm just.
1: Is that part hard for you to have, you know, people, you know, they're obviously sort of asking that because we're all sort of familiar with the sprint scene, and then you have a someone like yourself who's we see doing incredible things across the ditch in New Zealand, and you burst onto the scene, and there's just a natural curiosity there. Is that a challenging thing for you to have to reckon with?
0: Honestly, it's like it's tough at times, like because like I just don't want to like spill the full stories because like of what happened behind the scenes. But like honestly, I just try to give it like the shortened version and like the obvious version of like of why I switched over to that switch over from New Zealand to Australia, but instead of like getting into full detail because like it could get very messy.
1: It must be hard for you. For the more casual fans who have seen you sort of burst onto the scene, I'm interested as well in your choice to go the US college route. It looks as though it's working so well. Brent Emanuel, your coach there, seems to have unlocked something in you. How has he and the program in the United States helped you sort of flick the switch?
0: Honestly, being in a college like University of Southern California has like unlocked so much potential of me, like from like sticking for finally having a structured system and like having things that I should focusing on. Like we have dietitians, we have trainers, and like we have strength training conditioning coaches, and it's like it's very helpful. And it's just like, and also we have sports psychologists as well, which also puts my which is the reason why my mind is the way it is. But like we're using all these resources, it actually helps us to like become the best athlete that can be. And but once when I'm always listening to my coach and like always put full trust in him, like all eggs in the basket, it's like the thing now, look at me, I'm just performing like the way that I'm actually performing, all because I just put trust in the whole system of University of California, and I'm appreciated to be here.

0: I don't.
1: Sprinting comes in the family. Your dad, Gus, raced for Ghana, held the Kiwi record until you broke it. What was that like, taking the national record off dad? And what's maybe the best piece of advice that dad has given you over the journey?
0: Honestly, when I broke my dad's record in 2022, it was amazing. Like, it just felt like the record has been there for like 25 years, and like for his own son to beat it is like something that nobody would ever believe if I just like say it. But like when I pull out the sources, they're like, "Holy, is that insane, man?" And it's like, it's crazy, man. It's like honestly crazy, but like. The advice that my dad always have to that he always gives me, especially to this day, is just like, just don't worry about others and don't like focus on the outside noise. Just focus on yourself and focus on like what you gotta do and just be locked in and like ignore the haters and just run, man. Just run. Just relax. Just have fun with it.
1: You talk about just running, but there's been times where you've looked at other sports as well. As I understand it, you've pursued or dabbled with rugby, American football. I believe that you were thinking about being a wide receiver at the University of Hawaii, I think. What can you tell us about your time thinking about potentially being something, athletically involved outside of sprinting?
0: Well, honestly, it has been a tough path, man, because like ever since 2017, I've been missing games left, right, and up from like outside circumstances to like ridiculous policies. It's just like it was just frustrating. So like playing these other sports just like was like a backdoor from sprinting, because like if just in case sprinting doesn't work out because of like the policies and like everything that's been going through and the lack of exposure that I've been experiencing, rugby and football were like the two sports that like I thought that like with the speed that I can translate, it can like. And I developed skill, it can like make me into a like a great of a rugby or football player. But like instead, it just with football, it's like it's much harder than it looks, rather than like a speed. Like it's just all about positioning. It's about where you at in the football field, and it's like also football IQ, because like if you haven't played for a long time, it's like super hard to pick up, especially the older you get.
1: I guess the question on every Australian sports fan's lips, I guess we're impatient, we're greedy, is how much faster do you think you can go, Eddie? Like to run 9.84 in all conditions, that is obviously the fastest any Australian has ever run. Is there a sense that you can get even quicker?
0: Yeah, I believe I can get quicker. Like, this is only my second year back, and like, I'm feeling like I haven't even hit my peak yet. So, like, it's only gonna get faster from here. And like, I don't want to put a projected time out there, but like, I just feel like I could like, hopefully, be in the top list of all time for the World Athletics. Like, it'll be amazing to be a top 10 one day, but like. For now, I just gotta like work on my mechanics and just try to get bigger, stronger, faster, and just go from there and like just run as fast as I can. And I believe I can do it, man. Just believe I can like hit crack the 9.7s.
1: Wow. How big has Australian athletics been for your evolution? Do you feel like they're helping you get the best out of yourself?
0: Oh yeah, like ever since I've been in Athletics Australia, everybody has just been helpful, and like everybody has been caring, and like from the athletes to the coaches to the trainers to the dietitian, like they've been playing a big role. Like they've been like investing in us very, very well, and like it's paying off. Like the world relays, like we had 6 out of 6 teams that made the Beijing World Championships, and that's like very special. That's like showing how we're progressing, and that's what I'd love to see. And like it's gonna just build a bigger generation. One day, like we're just going to be a powerhouse like the US and the UK when it comes to the Olympic stage and the World Championship stage.
1: It's absolutely thrilling to hear you talk about running 9.7s, to see you buying into Australian athletics and wanting us to be competing with those absolute superpowers. I assume the Olympics is logically the next huge goal on the horizon, LA 2028. You're in California right now. What do you feel like you need to do in the next 2 years? And are we going to get to see you competing in Australia, Eddie? Like the idea of you, Gat, Lockie running at like a Moree plant meet or something like that is absolutely mouthwatering for Australian athletics fans.
0: Well, the thing is, like, it's just

0: NCAA commitments, but like once when I like just after the NCAA championships, well, I'm going to make a decision whether I'm going to go pro or if I'm going to go back to college for another year, and we can go from there. But like I'm hoping, like if things go as well, hoping by next year I'll be back racing in Australia, doing the circuit and like racing Lachlan Kennedy and Galgar, which I'm looking forward to it. Like it's just something I've been looking forward to, is racing those guys, and it's like I'm just grinning ear to ear. Like I just can't wait to just verse them. Like it's gonna be something special, and I believe like we're gonna run something crazy, not just in the 100, but in the 200. But like, yeah, can't complain one bit. It's just like just gotta see what happens in the NCAAs, and if I can finish the job, then yeah, hopefully by next year.
1: Mate, we're enjoying the show from a distance. We hope to see you on a home track sooner rather than later. Thanks so much for sharing your story with us today and sharing your time. We appreciate it, man.
0: No worries, man. Thank you for having me on board.

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4: Hello and welcome to this episode. I'm Manny Jasmi. On the 13th of November 1985, the Danish attacking midfielder Søren Løbu played in two matches in two countries on the same day. International windows didn't exist then, so first he was in Dublin to play a World Cup qualifier for Denmark against Ireland that sealed the Danes' place at the 1986 World Cup. Just before the hour mark, with Denmark leading, he was substituted by Sepp Piontek and flew to Germany on a private plane, where he played for Bayern Munich as a second-half substitute in a cup match at Bochum. That ended 2-2, with Lerby scoring in the replay. He's been telling me how and why this all came about, with a central figure being the Bayern Munich general manager at the time.
5: Uli Hoeneß came with the idea. He said that it's not a very important game for you guys in Ireland, because we was nearly qualified. So can you not ask Piontek only to play 45 minutes of maybe less, and then we come with a private jet and then pick you up, and then you can play in the evening in Bochum. So I spoke to Piontek and he said, yeah, I don't know, and I will see, you know. But it was Uli Hoeneß' idea, 100%.
4: When he said it, what did you think?
5: On that time, I was not thinking it was too crazy, you know, because I was in the best shape of my life, and I think that could be okay. There was not a big problem for me, physical.
4: It was great for your ego for Uli Hoeneß to suggest that you play for both teams, I guess.
5: I was not thinking like that, you know. I was thinking more to get Denmark to Mexico, and I was very focused, and no, there was not about ego. I never have too much problem with my ego, so there was not there. But later, I must say, many years after, I never think too much about it. And now you call me and ask to say something about it. But I don't think there was so big achievement.
4: Really?
5: Yes.
4: But hardly anyone has done that. I mean, you played two games in one day, which was quite extraordinary, but you played them in two different countries. You don't think that's a big achievement?
5: No, I can see now. I think that will not be possible anymore to do that. And the biggest problem we have, that was when we came from the airport of Düsseldorf into the stadium of Bochum. There were traffic 3-4 kilometers before the stadium, because the stadium is in the city. So I had to jump out the car and run 4 kilometers into the dressing room. So that was a good warming up.
4: Well, you'd already warmed up by playing a match for the national team.
5: Yeah.
4: How much time was there between those two matches?
5: I don't remember. I jumped in the shower after I left the match, and Uli Hoeneß had organized police on the motor drive in front of us to the airport. And then immediately we go in the air, and there was some food in the plane. But there was another time. If you see it today, that is a long time ago. And of course, we were very professional in the circumstances what we have and what we knew on that time. But it is not like today, you know.
4: So at halftime in the Danish game, it was 1-1. And you presumably really wanted to leave. So after halftime, when you went back onto the pitch, how much focus did you have on that game? I mean, were you just thinking,

0: thinking about getting away to Düsseldorf?
1: The only problem I have, there was that Uli Hoeneß was on the sideline when I came out from the second half. I said, what is going on? The plane is waiting.

0: his face will look like. So I was not doing anything. No, but and then when I sprint out to go to the shower, then he says, "You don't take a shower." I said, "Yeah, of course, I need a shower."
1: That was after you were eventually substituted in the 58th minute.
0: Yeah.
1: He didn't want you to take the shower. He just wanted you to get into the car.
0: But I took a shower.
1: It must have been the quickest shower of your life.
0: That is for sure.
1: What was Uli Hoeneß like in the car? Was he driving?
0: No, that was a driver. That was then he was okay. That was no problem. Uli is still a friend of mine, and I know how he is. He loves things like that, you know. The first time to do some special things, you know, that is also why he's very successful with his Bayern Munich, you know.
1: On the flight, were you able to relax a little bit? Because there was nothing you could do. There was no control that you had.
0: No, a little bit stressed, but not too much. And then when we came very close to the stadium, to Bochum Stadium, we came in a trouble. And then I step out of the car and run the last 4 kilometers. And then when I came into the dressing room, this team was ready to go out to the second half. And Udo Lattek, our coach, very famous German coach, he said, "Son, you will not start," because I could not wait. I was very disappointed, you know, because I want to play from beginning. But I came in the halftime, and in the end, and then there was extra time because the result was 2-2.
1: Do you remember feeling a sense of achievement that you had done this thing of playing 2 games in 2 countries?
0: Not on the moment, because then I was very focused on the match. But I remember that I was sitting in the bar in the night after the match in Bochum and took a beer. And I was thinking, that was a good job. But that was the only thing. I was not feeling like that, though it was a big achievement on that moment.
1: It probably wouldn't happen today to have a national team game at the same on the same day as a club match. But you never know with football. Strange things happen. But if you were still an agent and one of your players had the opportunity to do this, would you encourage them or not?
0: So sure, it depends of how fit you are. On that time, I have no injuries. I was no problem. But of course, it will not happen today because that is so organized. And that is also much better because we were, in our time, we were many times in big trouble, you know, because we play for the national team and then the club team also play a match. And then we was not allowed to go. There was more chaos about that. And that, of course, it has changed to the much better.
1: Did you ask Uli Hoeneß for a bonus?
0: No. I will ask him next time. That is for sure. I will ask him. You missed something, Uli. Yeah.
1: In the end, Denmark went to the World Cup and Bayern Munich won the cup. So it's a very happy ending to a great story. And Søren, thank you very much indeed for telling us about it.
0: Okay, thank you, and have a good time in England. Bye-bye.
1: What a great tale. Could it happen again? I hope you've enjoyed this episode. If you haven't already subscribed to our feed, please do so. Then future episodes can find their way straight into your phone. But from me, Manny Jasmi, it's bye-bye for now.
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0: Australia have been the dominant force in women's cricket for nearly 50 years.
1: Australia has done it again. Australia clinches the T20 World Cup.
0: But without a current World Cup title, they face no shortage of challenges in their bid to return to the top. New Zealand, the current T20 champions. England, the constant threat. South Africa, a young team on the rise. India, a new force in the game.
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5: This man played for many clubs in the National Rugby League, a self-described legend of St George Illawarra, but that wasn't the only team he played for. He's a front rower. He was a hard man. He's now a part-time boxer and part-time many, many things, including hanger-outer with the great Luke Lewis. Jeremy Lattimore, how are you, Latsy?
6: Mate, always good to be talking to you, mate.
5: I'm so excited to get to know you. I feel like there are a lot of things I do know about you. I'm not sure how many of those we can put to air, but we'll see. Do you have a nickname we can mention other than Latsy?
6: Mate, so growing up in Port Macquarie, I got the nickname Goof. Would you believe that?
5: I would.
6: Yeah, I was a goose when I was younger. I've obviously grown up a lot, as you know, mate. You know me now, very mature and responsible, but back then I was a bit of a goose.
5: It's funny, when I hear the name Jeremy Lattimore or I see you, it's like, that's exactly what I think. What's your middle name?
6: John.
5: Jeremy John Lattimore, old JJ. All right, well, first job you ever had was what?
6: Mate, I was a shit shoveler. So my old man was a horse trainer, and then he moved away from the racing industry, and I went across the road and I shoveled horse shit and filled up water buckets.
5: Okay, now remember I told you, this isn't one of your podcasts. You've got to behave yourself. First car you ever owned?
6: Toyota Corona.
5: What? How long do you have that for?
6: 1, 2, 3, 4 years, and then I got an NRL contract and I updated to a Holden Commodore.
5: How good. When did you, Jeremy Lattimore, fall in love with rugby league?
6: Mate, I started playing when I was 9. Played through to I was under 14. And, mate, you wouldn't believe it. I had a year off rugby league when I was 15 to go bodyboarding. And then after that is when I truly fell in love with the game.
5: You went bodyboarding for a year?
6: I went in competition. But, yeah, I sort of outgrew the bodyboard and thought, you know what, this body shape's probably more suited to a contact sport, not riding the barrels of the world.
5: I can imagine you outgrew the budgie smugglers more than the boogie board, but that's another story for another time. When did you realise, was it while you were bodyboarding, that you could actually make a career out of playing rugby league?
6: Yeah, no, I wasn't that good at bodyboarding, and then I went back to rugby league with a bit of a chip on my shoulder. I sort of lost my way a bit in that year away from league, and I decided I wanted to be, you know, more than what I was. And, you know, I started training really hard and lifting weights and stuff. And, you know, opportunity come knocking a couple of years later, thankfully. Otherwise, who knows what I would have been done if I stayed up in Port Macquarie.
5: So what is the best piece of advice you've ever been given? Doesn't have to be footy. It can be anything.
6: Nah, I've been saying this to my daughter and son lately, and, you know, do not count the days, make the days count. So, you know, I feel like life is precious and life is short, and, you know, if you're just falling through life and, you know, you've got no purpose, I go, you've got to go out and get after the day. And, you know, I always say that to them. I've been saying it to them every day this week.
5: Don't count the days, make the days count. That is very deep and meaningful, Jeremy Lattimore.
6: I know, mate. You know, I'm a deep person, mate, once you get to know me.
5: That's right. So now we've covered maturity and deepness. What's an achievement you're most proud of?
6: I'll say my kids. You know, I was a bit selfish and, you know, in my way of life. And, you know, they've come into my world and, you know, I'm just truly deeply motivated to be the best dad I can be and, you know, trying to influence them in a positive way and, showing the way in life, and that's something. Yeah, I'd say my kids on a personal level, you know, obviously this is a sports show. And you know, it took me to 23 years of age to debut in the NRL. So that was, you know, truly one of the greatest moments outside of having my kids, was making my debut for Parramatta back in 2009.
5: Yeah, I bet. All right. Favourite sport for you other than rugby league?
6: Oh, man. Horse races.
5: I thought you were going to go boxing.
6: Yeah, no, oh, sorry, actually, yeah, I do. I, you know what, actually, that's a lie. I actually completely forgot about the boxing. I
5: that means to me
6: YouTube
5: you shouldn't do
6: night.
5: It anymore.
6: No. Every night in bed I watch YouTube boxing. So, yeah, I love the sport and, you know, obviously very different to what I did for a long time, an individual sport. And as I found out when I got put on my buddies up in Brisbane in January, you know, if you make a mistake, you do get made to pay for it. Whereas in rugby league, you know, I had Louis to make my tackles when I missed them.
5: Oh, doesn't he mention that every now and then? So what then is a bucket list sporting event that you like to attend?
6: Oh, I'd love to do the Super Bowl. That is actually in my bucket list. I'd love to do the Super Bowl. I'd love to go to a big race meet in America as well. Watch a Vegas fight. There's a few on there.
5: Yeah, okay. You're going to be a busy, busy boy. Your favourite TV show as a kid, what was it?
6: Home and Away.
5: No way.
6: Yeah.
5: This is Josh Papali'i answered the same way, although he still loves it just as much today, do you?
6: No, I haven't watched it for a long time, mate. There's a thing called streaming on your at your fingertips, so you can get on Netflix or YouTube and find whatever you want now.
5: Including Home and Away replays.
6: No, I've not watched it since I left Port Macquarie.
5: Who is your favourite character?
6: Stump. Mate, maybe old Alf. I love the Alfie.
5: Alf is paying $1.01 for you.
6: Yeah, I love the Alf.
5: All right, what about movies, your favourite movie of all time?
6: Look, I love Vince Vaughn, and I love him in Wedding Crashers and Owen Wilson.
5: Yep.
6: I'm a real comedy guy.
5: You are. What is something people don't know about you? What's a hidden Jeremy Lattimore talent?
6: Most people probably don't even know I did a uni degree. You know, I get the moniker of a front rower, rugby league player, now trying to be a boxer. But, mate, I did a uni degree, believe it or not.
5: It was in business, wasn't it? Or was that later?
6: Yeah, Bachelor of Business, correct.
5: There you go. Can you cook?
6: I can. I've got no choice, mate. I'm single. I'm separated. So, mate, I've got... You know, if I don't cook, the kids don't eat.
5: What? So, well, thankfully for them, you do. What, do you have a signature dish?
6: Mate, you know what? I love doing a chicken boschiola, mate, but I can cook anything. You know, just give me a menu, I'll get to work.
5: Yeah, that'll do. How about the next time you provide a menu that we run into you at Jubilee and you can bring us some decent food? That'd be good.
6: Mate, I will bring my favourite radio gang of ABC a feed one day. I'll bring you some boschiola.
5: Oh, I'm excited about going to Jubilee. It's the only thing that can make me excited about going there. So, well done. All right, so then you're holding a dinner party and you're cooking your chicken boschiola. Which three people, alive or dead, are you inviting?
6: Oh, look, because this is a bit of a family radio station, I'll keep it very PG. I will go Michael Jordan. I love Michael Jordan. Put me on the spot. I'd have to get my man Vince Vaughn because he'd provide the laugh. I love Charlie Sheen. I find him hilarious. I used to love his TV shows. And
5: Two and a Half
6: Men. He's an interesting cat. Correct. So I'll go Charlie.
5: That would be great fun, actually. Michael Jordan, Vince Vaughn, and Charlie Sheen. What, if anything, scares you?
6: Snakes.
5: Where can we find you on a day off? What's your main hobbies?
6: If I don't have my kids, I'll definitely be at the gym or training, doing something. I love flogging myself every day, whether it's weights, cardio, getting in the sauna. I'm known to freak in coffee shops as well, so probably having coffee with Groover.
5: Yes, with Groover. All right, musically, your favourite band or singer of all time?
6: I'm in love with Ella Langley at the moment. She's in Texas, but mate, I'm just whatever's relevant. Top 50.
5: What's the best concert you've ever been to?
6: I loved Luke Combs and not Joe Dirt. What's his name? He sings Bite It. Someone Davis, Jordan Davis.
5: There you go. Okay.
6: Country boy.
5: What is your favourite holiday destination?
6: Probably Las Vegas.
5: What about a bucket list holiday destination that you haven't been to?
6: Mate, I'm doing it next year, Coachella. And then Vegas.
5: Oh, really? And Vegas. Yeah. How good. Are you handy? Can you build things?
6: Mate, my ex-wife, she was genuinely shocked how bad I was when we first got together. I couldn't even put a light globe in. I am hopeless.
5: So that hasn't improved?
6: No. I've got to manage a few things on my own. I'm just looking up at the downlights. One of my downlights is out, so I'm going to have to change that, but that'll probably stay like that for months.
5: I think you know this is called a downlight. That's pretty clever on its own. All right. Some quick hits here. What's your take on clowns, Latsy? Great fun or terrifying?
6: Terrifying.
5: Okay. Summer or winter?
6: Winter.
5: Chocolate or vanilla?
6: Chocolate.
5: Sweet or savoury?
6: Sweet.
5: Peanut butter, crunchy or smooth?
6: Crunchy.
5: And the final one, Latsy. This will tell us all we need to know about you, your future and your past. Tomato sauce, fridge or cupboard?
6: Fridge.
5: See, you're a winner. We knew you're a winner. Jeremy Lattimore, Nice to get to know you. We'll see you at the footy soon.
6: See you, legends. I have the Boschiola warm.

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4: ABC News, good evening. I'm William Howard Evans. Endangered Australian wildlife could be at risk after the H5 bird flu reached the mainland. Frances Du has more.
5: Bird flu has been detected in South Australia, marking the country's third confirmed case of the H5 strain. It was recorded in a migratory bird on the Fleurieu Peninsula. Two birds are confirmed to have had the disease near the town of Esperance on Western Australia's south coast, and another suspected case has been located 700 kilometres away near Dunsborough. Conservationists are worried the virus could spread to mammals that scavenge on birds. Tasmanian devils, quolls and numbats are all at risk. Sea lion and elephant seal colonies around the globe have been ravaged as the deadly strain continues to spread.
4: One Nation leader Pauline Hanson has defended her party's newest MP after he voted in favour with the Greens and Teals to wind back fuel tax credits for big mining companies. Yesterday, independent Nicolette Buller called to cap the subsidy on the fuel excise

0: for businesses who use heavy machinery and redirect those savings to renewable energy projects. David Farley voted in favour of the amendment, which was ultimately defeated. Senator Hanson has told Sky News she's since met with Mr. Farley twice, and he's told her the vote was a mistake.
1: I said, David, next week I will actually give you one of the staff out of my office or out of the other senators to try and help you get through next week. It is extremely hard. My member makes one mistake which doesn't change the vote. You know, give us a bit of slack with this, please.
0: The Victorian Liberal Party is in chaos after an MP claimed they were assaulted by a member of their own party room. Meg Whitfield reports.
2: The ABC understands an MP brought a complaint to opposition leader Jess Wilson's office to allege they were assaulted by another Liberal MP at a community event in May. The MP then reported their allegation to Victoria Police earlier this month. Police say the investigation into the incident is ongoing. The accused MP is actively considering defamation action against their colleague over the claim, which they strenuously deny. The ABC has chosen not to name the MPs. Both have declined to comment. Ms. Wilson's office has been contacted.
0: Headline inflation has eased more than expected in May. Figures from the Australian Bureau of Statistics show the Consumer Price Index rose 4% in the 12 months to May, down from 4.2% in April. The trimmed mean, a measure of underlying inflation preferred by the Reserve Bank, rose to 3.6% in May from 3.4% in the year to April. The Reserve Bank targets inflation between 2 and 3% and will next meet in August. Researchers want more information after Victorian health authorities warned of a potent sedative detected in vape products. The Department of Health says it's found the product, a powerful anaesthetic that can cause rapid onset sleep sedation, confusion, vomiting and loss of consciousness in a number of products. It warns illicit vapes sold as space oil, K-pods or space vapes may contain the substance. Deakin University's Dr. James Martin is a leading researcher in the illicit nicotine trade and says there's little information about the product.
3: We don't know if it was sold in a tobacconist, sold as a nicotine-containing vape, or if it was sold by essentially a drug dealer with someone who knew that it potentially had this drug in it.
0: The UN's nuclear agency has signalled Iranian nuclear sites will be visited by inspectors as the US president faces growing pressure to end the war with Iran. Here's Patricia Tiano.
4: Despite contradictory remarks from the US and Iran, International Atomic Energy Agency head Rafael Grossi says a memorandum of understanding has been signed by both presidents.
5: This is going to happen, of course, if they want to comply.
4: Since Israel launched a 12-day war on Iran in 2025, the IAEA has been banned from visiting Iranian enrichment sites. Tehran says its program is peaceful, though it's the only country known to have uranium enriched up to 60% purity without a weapons program. It comes as pressure mounts on U.S. President Donald Trump, with the Senate passing a resolution directing him to end hostilities or seek congressional authorization.
0: Meanwhile, Qatar's prime minister says the Gulf state will resume normal liquefied natural gas production within a few weeks. Minister Sheikh Mohammed bin Abdulrahman Al Thani has told the Financial Times that establishing a hotline between the US and Iran is essential. ABC News.
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11: Great to be back here on this Wednesday night and hope you can join us right across the next hour as we get underway once again with Extra Time. News aplenty across plenty of sports, which we will endeavour to get to. It is a jam-packed show tonight, so we're going to try to get to as much as possible. But starting off with a big blow for the Socceroos, West Aussie Jacob Italiano has been ruled out of Friday's clash against Paraguay due to injury.

0: The NBA draft's taken place and AJ DeBanza taken number one, and he heads to Washington Wizards, a very strong draft pool this year. Karim Lopez, who you might remember from the New Zealand Breakers, he has been their next star. He is the first Mexican to be picked up in the first round of the NBA draft as well. So well done to them. Now, the AFLW has released their 25-player Australian squad to take on the fleet-footed force of Team Ireland. I actually spoke with Ash Mack the other week, and she was talking about how they were going to be a very quick team to deal with. So looking forward to watching that inaugural match. And we do have one of our West Coast Eagles who has been selected for that match not too far away. And finally, as per 10 News Perth, Elijah Hewitt from the Eagles will be omitted for the clash with the Blues. So what does this mean for the soon-to-be out-of-contract Eagle and now out-of-favour Eagle as well? Dual Premiership Eagles, Chris Muddy Waterman. How do you like that for a nickname?
1: Sound Joyce. Like all my aunties.
0: Uncle
1: Christmas
0: time. Muddy, just as I said, Elijah Hewitt anticipated to be omitted for the clash with the Blues. General feelings and thoughts on that?
1: Well, I've only just been informed he didn't have a great impact in his game or two back. So there's a bit to learn. You've got to remember one thing about Elijah. He's missed a fair bit of footy. Hasn't played a lot of footy. This is, even though he's been in the waffle and up and down a little bit in the main team, this is the longest he's put games together for a few years now, I think. So he played six, did he, or four or five before he came in? He's played two or three, the last two or three. So there's probably eight games. He probably hasn't played eight games in a row for a while. So,
0: do you think his performances have warranted keeping his spot?
1: Oh, look, not really. But then you'll say, well, he's where we're at and where he's at. Got to keep playing him. But it might be just, let's just get you back. You haven't played games. Let's just get you another block of four or five. Get you, he was doing 20, 21, 22. Maybe you've got to get 25, 30 and really rip it apart before you, and come in with complete confidence.
0: Any worries that you think he'd be looking elsewhere?
1: Oh, there'd be clubs interested in him, but they'd be wary of what's going on. He hasn't set the world on fire at AFL level yet. Regardless of where you picked in the draft, it's not up to the player to wear that number because he didn't put it on his back. Mm. He was picked 14 in the draft, but that's because people at West Coast saw him as picked 14.
0: Yeah.
1: Rightly or wrongly, if they did that redraft, he might be further down the track. So the players can't go through their whole career wearing that number. Yeah, they would be interested in, because I think there's an upside there, but I don't think he's in a real position of power.
0: 1300 221 0025 is the number that you can call to have a chat with us here at Extra Time. Chris Muddy Waterman taking your calls, as well as Ash Nelson, 0437 221 0025, if you want to send us a text message, perhaps, that you might be relatively shy. So if we're saying that he won't be on the plane, Elijah Hewitt, it does look as though the options are going to be Graham probably coming back in, which is good news for Eagles fans. I think just a tough body getting in there. He hasn't been playing for quite some time out with that shoulder injury initially. The other options of potentials to come back in, Tom McCarthy, also Dersma and Hamish Davis. So recovering from that concussion, Dersma with the calf injury. Dersma's an interesting one, because with the calf injury, that was, what, only a week or so ago, missed the last game, depending on how bad the calf is, but don't usually recover within a week from a calf.
1: Well, it's been two. So
0: two weeks,
1: why they may have done McCarthy and Dersma and said, okay, this is, if you do it properly, it's going to be three, four or five. So we've got the week now. I'm not sure they would have been thinking we've got North anyway, but I don't think that really matters. So maybe if they did them both, we can risk it, but we've only got the 2 weeks off, or the week off. Yeah, so it's going to end up being a two-weeker for both of them. So they're probably,
0: and when you're old like
1: right.
0: us, that's a five-weeker a calf, but when he's young and sprightly,
1: it's
0: like
1: life.
0: Here, maybe it's just
1: life when you're having 50.
0: How are you finding the Blues? They're on a bit of a tear at the moment.
1: Yep.
0: So Eagles are taking on Carlton, who were really thriving under Josh Fraser coming in as interim coach. I think he's almost got as many wins as McWalter has already.
1: It's a juggernaut, the Blues.
0: Mm.
1: So that

0: Is that five now?
1: Yeah, they're going for their six.
0: I keep thinking six because everyone's saying, it'll be six.
1: It'll be six. Six win on the trot.
0: I'm not sure it'll be that easy. If there's one team they can't afford to drop their guard count on any game and they haven't yet, but they wouldn't want to take West Coast lightly because they go okay over in Melbourne and it's going to be a dry deck at Marvel. So, but on the other hand, it's a tough one for West Coast. So, interesting game. That's one I couldn't really split, only Carlton because it's over there. And I really don't know the team that West Coast are taking yet.
1: We've got plenty coming up on the show, as I mentioned. So Ella Roberts is the Eagle from AFLW that's going to be joining us to chat about a selection in the Australian team to take on Ireland. We've also got a Dockers demolition that has been unfolding over the past, 13 weeks or so. They are striving for 14 wins on the trot. They'll be taking on the Gold Coast Suns. And I have to say, there must be something in the water at Dockers at the moment. I had a look at their injury list the other day. Absolutely no one on it. So Sam Sturt, he's going to return. He was the last one on there. He's going to be playing some minutes in reserves. It's quite incredible to be sitting top of the ladder and have no one on your injury list.
0: Well, you only have to guess that by looking at what Peel did to East Perth last week. You're a top contender in the waffle and they absolutely brained him.
1: Mm.
0: So it tells you they had a pretty good lineup of AFL players. I'm not sure what the limit is now when it comes to finals and waffle, but if they stay the way they are, some of the AFL boys will miss out on the finals when it comes to waffle finals.
1: Give us a call here on 1300 221 0255, 0437 221 0255, if you want to talk anything about selections or perhaps you might be wanting to talk about some of the upcoming interviews that we have. Neil Erasmus, not too far away from the Fremantle Dockers, and we will be talking about their injury list or lack thereof. I caught up with him earlier this afternoon, so that one coming up. But Donnie from Spearwood has decided to give us a buzz here on Extra Time. Donnie, you want to talk about Elijah Hewitt and Harvey Johnston?
2: Yes, certainly. Look, Elijah Hewitt, not last time, but time before that when it was recalled, it did not warrant the recall because I've seen him play waffle. I go to waffle a fair bit. So I've seen him. And same with Harvey Johnston. This is his fourth year. That kid is not going to make it. Why they're playing him, it's beyond me. He got fellas in there, they're busting their gut, like Finn McCray, the young new recruit they got, young Franco, bring him in. I mean, don't stuff around with these fellas anymore. I mean, this is his fourth year. If he hasn't made it by now, they're not going to make it. I'll listen to your comments.
1: Thanks for giving us a call, Donnie. Elijah Hewitt, I think that there is talent there and probably worth assisting with. I'd be giving him another contract. Like you said, I don't think that he's got much that he can really negotiate with because probably hasn't stamped his authority on it. And we went through the other week. I mean, Eagles have a number of different players that are going to be out of contract at the end of this year. So there are going to be some tough calls that have to be made. Harvey Johnston probably hasn't set the world on fire this year either, so probably hasn't done himself any favours there. But I think there's going to be a big list turnover for the Eagles this year based on the number of out-of-contract players that they've got. But for you, Harvey Johnston, did you say last week maybe that...
0: He's just getting a goal a week and not much else. So I just think, you know, that's why Gross come in. I see Hutchinson's nearly back from his injury, so he'll be back maybe waffle this week or the week after. But he's right, Franco and...
1: Franco hasn't really set the world on fire as well, and I understand...
0: McRae's probably an option to have a look at the moment.
1: Haven't had much of a chance. I think you've given Schoenberg a bit of a chance having a look at him, probably haven't given McRae necessarily as many...
0: I think with Schoenberg, he's probably not played the role he played at Adelaide that he's getting at West Coast. I'm not sure he's a winger. And the other one's McRae... You know, he's actually been pretty good at waffle level consistently, but whether it's enough, I'm not sure. But they have to find out.
1: Yeah.
0: While they're not, you know, in any sort of mode of, they're still way at the bottom of their recycling or development mode, whatever you call it. Give him a shot.
1: We're going to be speaking to Neil Erasmus in just a moment. But just on Fremantle Dockers taking on Gold Coast, the big question: Sean Darcy versus Mason Cox. Is it time to bring Darcy in?
0: Probably not the ideal week with the weather coming in.

0: Yeah.
1: But
0: you can afford to have...
1: I'd wait another couple of weeks before I start experimenting if I'm JL. Get to that 14, 15 wins.
0: You're going to need a bit of time, though, to get Darcy
1: into form.
0: He hasn't played a whole lot at AFL level in this year with this team.
1: No, there's been a lot of talk about him maybe experimenting. You know, I think in a real world he'd just love to go, yeah, I've got to do it. It's not about losing games. Mm. I mean, you might have to rest Jackson, but I can't see Luke Jackson saying, I need a rest. He's playing out of his skin. But it might be just we'll flip Mace out and give the big fella a run in, or do we give Luke a spell and play the two of them? Because you don't, ideally, you don't need an extra tall forward. You've got three talls up there.
0: Well, yeah.
1: But Jackson snuck forward last week when he was in the ruck and got his couple of his marks. So he was kicking goals in the ruck.
0: He's kicking goals out of the ruck. So he's getting the ruck tap and then getting played back in by his mids and kicking it from the top of the 50.
1: Exactly. So he's not exactly playing as a forward.
0: Yeah.
1: The question is, who would you have as a forward, Cox or Darcy? And I'd probably think that Cox has spent more time as a forward. He's got better forward craft. It doesn't mean Darcy's no good there.
0: We're going to take a quick break because on the other side of this, I spoke with Neil Erasmus from the Fremantle Dockers, talking all things about injury management and how the Fremantle Dockers are going for their fourth win this weekend against the Gold Coast. That chat coming up on the other side of this.
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0: Well, there's probably only one tougher task in playing the Freo Dockers at the moment, and that is actually getting into the team. The depth of the club that is sitting at the top of the ladder is really quite exquisite, with every player on the list to play some form of footy this weekend. Their injury list, or lack of injury list, I should probably say, is something that I really have not seen before. But someone who has worked incredibly hard to earn his spot in the team is Neil Erasmus, who joins me on Extra Time. Neil, good evening to you. Thanks for jumping on. What's the goal at Freo? No injuries to speak of. Sam Sturt back in, I think he might be playing some reserves this weekend.
6: Thanks for having me. It's pretty unbelievable, really. We've got a new high-performance manager this year, and, he's worked really closely with the players and obviously the S&C staff, Australian conditioning staff, and, they've built a really good program that's... I don't know. If you'd asked them, they probably wouldn't have said that. They'd have no one on the injury list halfway through the year, but that's credit to them. They've done a really good job.
0: So Adam Beard's come on board. He has been there for quite some time, but he's taken on that new role. What have you seen the difference in terms of the approach during the pre-season that has put you in good stead?
6: Oh, there's a few big differences. I'd say that our loads and sort of strength in the gym has probably been the main one, and a little bit, our run loads have come down probably in the pre-season compared to some previous years that I've been at the club, but the high speed and sprint stuff, the more important stuff, stayed the same, or if not higher. So valuing that top-end speed, but also, and that enabled us to sort of put more energy into the gym.
0: How are you feeling that when you compare yourself to previous years in terms of your body at the moment? Are you feeling fresh, revitalised? Because I imagine as well when you've got such depth of players and hardly any injury list to speak of, it does mean you can rotate your players a bit more and rest a little bit more.
6: Yeah, I'm not sure the coaches have done that yet. Not with me anyway. Maybe a few of the other players. But I think the boys are feeling really good. We've actually just had two sort of 10-day breaks, or a bye and then a 10-day break. So we've got no excuses to be complaining about training and that sort of thing, because we've had some nice long weekends and that sort of thing. So, the boys are feeling good.
0: Pre-season for you, what was your main focus? You've been spending plenty of time out on the wing. Was it trying to get your running load up, or was it putting on a little bit of more weight? What was that sort of looking like for you personally?
6: It feels like ages ago now. To be honest, I've been working on similar things.

0: since I got to Freo. Like I touched on, that top end speed is something that I've worked really closely with Adam on, and I guess a few other sort of footwork things and stuff like that that our midfield coach Joel Corey is big on as well. Those are always sort of some focuses for me. And yeah, pre-season was getting a bit of time on the wing, but I did play quite a lot of midfield minutes and sort of work closely with the group in there at the moment.
1: How are you feeling confidence-wise? Because you've had an extensive amount of years now at Fremantle, probably your first 3 years you kind of came in and now the team, and now you've been somewhat of a certainty over the last, this last year. You must be feeling confident about your game.
0: I think there'll always be that component of, I guess, like not taking my position and just for granted and just being grateful for every opportunity that I get. But I'm probably just putting a little bit less pressure on myself to perform each week, and that sort of let me play a bit more freely. And I'm just really enjoying playing footy at the moment, whether it be in the ones or twos. I just want to play my role, and I think I'm doing that at the moment. And so a lot of the boys, so yeah, as you touched on, we've got high competition for spots, but everyone's feeding into the club and leading the right way.
1: How have you managed, especially with Neil Erasmus here on our Extra Time tonight? Neil, that moment when you're an athlete and you're wanting to make the team and you're doing everything you can to make it, and then I guess every mistake that you make, you chastise yourself, or you're probably harder on yourself than a senior player. How difficult is that to work through? And did you lean on any psychologists or senior players during that time, I guess, to think about your mental approach?
0: Absolutely, yeah. Like, that's the toughest part about being an athlete. And especially some people, I guess, like put a bit more pressure on themselves than others, and just like nature of their personality. I'm probably potentially one of those. But the last couple of years we've had a psychologist at the club, and I've worked pretty closely with her, and mainly just around, like you said, not putting too much pressure on yourself and moving on from mistakes pretty quickly. And yeah, valuing the right things, the things that you can control, I guess what everyone says, but I think that's what we're doing here.
1: I remember when I was playing back in the day and got the feedback of maybe having a little mantra about saying what's important now. How do you move on now after a mistake? What goes through your mind in order to help that process?
0: I kind of just try to be as loud and sort of communicate as much as I can. And sort of when you're playing on the wing, I guess there might be some quiet patches where you don't see the ball very often. So I just focus on my running patterns and getting to the right spots and letting play unfold from there. So yeah, connecting with teammates always helps, but yeah, just leaning into our role or our roles is what we sort of focus on.
1: So you signed with the Fremantle Dockers last year, you're locked in till 2028. You probably had a few people saying maybe look elsewhere. Did that ever cross your mind, or did you think that if I'm going to play footy, I want to play with the Dockers? What was your kind of thought patterns last year when you're going through that contract negotiation?
0: There was definitely a level of exploring all my options and getting as much information as possible. I think that was probably the right decision to explore other options. And I was honest with the club. They were aware of that. And we sort of went back and forth to try to find the right deal. And at the end of the day, I'm so stoked with my decision. And Freo, yeah, they've afforded a lot to me. And I was stoked to stay at the club. Things just weren't quite as smoothly as what a young 18-year-old would have imagined. And I thought that potentially a fresh start might have turned the corner a little bit, but the grass isn't always greener. And I'm stoked with the relationships I've built with the coaches and players at Freo.
1: Biggest thing that you learned about yourself during that time then?
0: I'm not sure. I think I was actually surprised by how little I thought about the consequences of what might happen at the end of the year. I was playing in the team towards the back end of the year for a good month or two, and I still had that decision to make. And I thought that if that was the case, I'd be thinking about it during games or in lead up to games and stuff like that. But I probably learned that I can actually stay in the moment a bit more than maybe I give myself credit for.
1: So where do you see yourself playing long term? You've spoken about playing a fair bit on the wing, but you've been training in the midfield in and under. You can also play up half forward. I mean, you spent plenty of time up there during your junior career as well. Where do you see yourself long term and your best position?
0: I think I would definitely say inside, playing in the midfield. But credit to the coaches. They've sort of seen an opportunity on the wing and have upskilled me in that area. And with the team that we have at the moment, like we are incredibly fortunate to have so many good players that can roll through the midfield. So I'm just playing my role on the wing, and if the opportunity does open up to play inside, I think the coaches see me playing there, well, as my number one position as well. So I think we're all on the same page there. But I think, yeah, it's great having that versatility to be able to play on the wing as well.
1: We're speaking with Fremantle Dock and Neil Erasmus here on Extra Time. Neil, the Fremantle Dockers at the moment, just speaking about the midfield, you're blessed for depth through there. You've got a number of stars. Who have you enjoyed learning from most, and what have they taught you?
0: Honestly, I think Shay Bolton's probably been the one that I've leaned into a lot. The obvious ones are probably Caleb and Andy. They've taught me a lot over the years, but since Shay's got to the club, he's taught me a few other things about the game, and a lot of it to do with confidence, really. He's a very confident guy, but he's a very smart player as well. So, yeah, I've learned a lot from him, and, I don't know if I've told him that, but maybe I will.
1: Well, we can play it for him. I mean, how many times has he showed you his hanger from the other day as well? Has he taught you how to take a specky?
0: I don't think I'd be able to do that, but, it's pretty impressive, the things that he does.
1: Yeah, it certainly was an impressive mark, and if you haven't seen it, I encourage you to go back and take a look at it, because it certainly could be Mark of the Year this year, just another Mark of the Year for Shay Bolton. The Sun's coming up on Sunday, Neil. I mean, of course, they were the one that came over and inflicted the damage in finals last year. Do you look back at that game at all? Because, I mean, there were things that you probably can still learn from it as a team.
0: It feels like a while ago, but I don't think so. Look, we're a very different team to what we were then, and we did take great learnings out of that game, mainly over the preseason. We trained a lot about end late game situations, and being a young team, we've really learned a lot since then in the last 6 months. So, I think JL's really upskilled us in that area, and we look forward to playing them on Sunday.
1: You mentioned before that you've had a couple of 10-day breaks, which is fantastic. It was interesting to chat with Jai Amos in regards to his hobby over that time. So he went camping. I saw Sam Naismith is into his pottery. He's making some pretty impressive vases at the moment, shaped as cowboy boots. What do you do with yourself in your spare time just to get the balance right between life and football?
0: I was actually down south with Jai for one of those nights. We went down to Denmark, did a bit of camping and a little bit of fishing. So I've been doing a little bit of surfing lately, and I haven't actually been in the pottery studio with Craig for a little while, but I've definitely spent a fair bit of time in there with him. He's very generous with teaching us how to, or a few of us. I'm probably his number one customer at the club, but he's a great teacher of pottery, and it's actually a really fun hobby.
1: Yeah, well, what have you made? Anything of note, or has it just been some failed attempts at cups?
0: No, a few cups and a few bowls, and nothing like the vases that he makes, but it's good fun.
1: So what you're telling me is that you should stick to footy, and rightly so, because you've got a big game coming up on Sunday against the Suns. Really appreciate your time for joining us here on Extra Time, Neil, and good luck with the rest of the season. Let's hope you can tick off 14 wins in a row this weekend. That would be nice.
0: No worries. Thank you very much. Cheers.
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1: Thanks, Neil Erasmus, for jumping on and having a chat with me here on Extra Time. Always great to get his thoughts. In the meantime, we've had a couple of callers coming through, 1300 221 0025, or the text message is 0437 221 0025. Billy has given us a call from Narrogin. G'day, Billy. What would you like to talk about tonight?
5: Oh, good evening, young lady, and your new co-host, Chris, yeah.
1: Chrissy Waterman, we like to call him.
5: Hello, Crispy. Basically, just want to, as the Eagles soar to Melbourne, I just want to give the boys a shout out. I'd love to see some real hardcore Eagles action. against Melbourne, against the and

0: let's shake the foundations over there, boys, and rattle them a bit. Let's do our best and let's hit them hard.
1: How are you shaking up the foundations, Billy? What's the big change?
0: I just think we're just going to play a bit AC/DC and get a fine spot. And if we have to jump, you know, we have to go in hard, we go in hard, you know, as a band.
1: All right, easy as that. Just a little bit of akadaka that's going to get the job done. Like your work, Billy. If it was only as easy as that to come away with a win, just play AC/DC. What did you listen to? What got you? Mick, got you in the mood?
2: Mick wouldn't have had any music. He would have kicked it outside. Yeah.
1: Was it a quiet change room back in the day? How did you approach it?
2: No, everyone just went about their own thing until the warm up started.
1: You've coached girls, haven't you? Have you?
2: No.
1: You haven't?
2: No.
1: Oh, okay. I think sometimes there are a few guys that are used to playing in AFL or a male sport, and they come into the women's game and get quite surprised at the difference between the lead-in of the men's side of things and the women's. I think it's a lot more music gets played.
2: Oh, I think now they play a lot of music now, the boys.
1: Mm.
2: I certainly know at amateur level when I was at Wembley, they had the big ghetto blaster in the corner. That was just, I couldn't tell you what the tunes were.
1: That's when they lost me. That's when they were dissed back then.
2: There was no akadaka. It was only a couple of years ago. There was no akadaka, which I would have listened to, but all the doof-doof stuff that they get going.
1: Fair enough. Oh, well, we can check in on what the warm-up looks like for the girls these days because Ella Roberts from the West Coast Eagles joins us on the line this evening. And exciting news for Ella. She is being selected to play for Australia against Ireland in that inaugural clash that's taking place about a week before the AFLW season gets underway. Ella, good evening to you. Let's clarify, what does the warm-up look like for the Eagles AFLW team? Good evening.
3: Good evening, guys. A warm-up for us. I think you guys were just chatting about the music and dancing, and we do a lot of that in ours. So you've kind of hit the nail on the head there, and, yeah, that's what we do as well.
1: Who's in charge of the aux cord and what music?
3: I think it's the staff, actually. They're quite, like, they've got a few rules. I think you're not allowed to play any songs with swear words or anything in it. So it's quite clean, which is... can be a bit annoying. It doesn't really leave too many songs, but I think we do have a kind of a playlist that gets played on repeat.
1: What would you be playing if you were in charge?
3: I actually don't really listen to like pump up music. I would happily listen to just slow chill music, and that kind of gets me up and about. So
1: girl after my own heart. I'm a bit Celine weird. Dion fan. Yeah. I'm gonna put words in your mouth, okay? Ella, congratulations though on the exciting news. How was it to be told that you're going to be representing Australia, and how did that happen?
3: It was unreal. I think ever since I kind of heard that the game was going to be a thing, it was definitely something that I wanted to be a part of, and to be recognized along with one of my teammates and Charlie Thomas is it's unreal, and I literally cannot wait for the game. The whole weekend, I think

0: So, Ellie, you're going into camp, is that right, for a couple of days prior to the match?
1: Yes, that's right. I think I'm not too sure what the whole itinerary includes just yet. I haven't been told, but, yeah, all I know is I get there on a Thursday and it's kind of a whole build-up, which is going to be pretty cool.
0: Well, the cool thing is it's new for everyone, so it's going to be a buzz for all the girls just to go to camp, and then it's a bit like the State of Origin, guys, and you go into a big deal.
1: Yeah, absolutely. I think hopefully it can be the start of something that happens every year or, something like that. So to be the first, one of the first players recognised in that team, I think is super special.
2: Had it been ever brought up that the women didn't have something like a State of Origin? Like, was that ever sort of a discussion within the group? And, it must be nice having something of your own now.
1: A little bit. I think once the boys kind of had theirs this year, it kind of, got us all a bit thinking how cool it would be if we could do something similar. And obviously we have a very high Irish representation in the AFW, so it felt like it was probably the right decision to go ahead with that. And, I think there was 5 girls in the All-Australian team last year that were Irish, so they have plenty of talent in their team, and same goes with us this year.
0: So you girls would be pretty keen on State of Origin, I would have thought, in the very near future. In fact, I think it's being talked about right now.
1: Yeah, absolutely. There is a bunch of good Western Australians that play all over the country. So, to be brought together and playing one team and against, Vic and South Australia and those sorts of states, like, I think, you play the game with so much pride representing your home state. So I think I'd love to be part of that if that was the thing as well.
2: Yeah, you'd be able to teach your coach, Daisy Pearce, a lesson or two. I'm sure that she'd be involved with Victoria if that was the case. What are your expectations of Ireland? We actually had Ash Mack, of course, who you would know well over at Fremantle Dockers. She reckons they're going to be pretty quick, so she's already thrown a few fighting words out there. What would you expect?

0: think it's like 12 premiership players. Like, that's pretty crazy. I think that leadership and experience that they that we've got, I think that'll be hard to beat. And obviously a few best and fairest in the team as well. So, yeah, very highly talented team.
1: All right, let's touch on how the West Coast Eagles preseason has been going, because it was pre-preseason, now it's preseason. The longest preseason in the comp, I reckon, that goes on for the women. How have you

0: very long, and yeah, it feels like it's been going forever. But fortunately for us, we get to start playing practice matches soon. So yeah, we can't wait. We've got no injuries or anything like that. So yeah, it's good.
1: Where are you thinking of, are you going to be playing predominantly up forward this year? Where are you kind of training at the moment?
0: Nah, probably more midfield. I think we've got some really good young talented forwards, so they're really holding their own down the forward line. So I've been building my tank up a bit more this year, so I can hopefully play some more midfield minutes. But at the same time, I do love the forward line and getting down there most games. So I think you'll see a bit of a split between the both.
2: So what are the expectations this year, Ella? Mm. You've got your maiden finals season out the way. What are we looking forward to this year?
0: I think, just improvements probably our number one thing. Obviously, the final last year was such a good taste of what it's like to be one of the better teams and such an addicting feeling. So I think to win a final is probably what I'm hoping to do this year. But just feeling like we're improving as a team is also probably what we're going after.
1: You're a two-time All-Australian. You're a two-time club champion. What are your individual focus points? What's been the feedback for you?
0: It's probably pretty similar, to be honest. Like, just improving. I think every off-season I kind of go in thinking, wow, I feel like I've still got so much more to improve on. So, it's kind of just going after that when the pre-season come around. And I felt like I've really been able to take my fitness to a new level this year. So I'm hoping that'll make the game a bit easier for me. And, hopefully I can spend a bit more time around the bowl, which will help.
2: Do you spend much time back home in Margaret's?
0: Not as much as I'd like. I think I haven't been down since the pre-season. We had a weekend off. But, I would say, nowhere near as much as I'd like. And it's always good to get down there when I do get the chance. It's a beautiful part of the world, as you know, so it's great.
1: You haven't built a statue of you down that way yet?
0: No, hopefully maybe one day, but nah, nothing there at the moment.
2: I know the Jodie Hunter fan club down there very well.
0: she's the best.
1: Lastly, Ella, you're spending a bit of time in the WAFL on match days in the coach's box as well. What's been the biggest learning curve for you while you're doing that?
0: I've kind of originally started doing it just to see what being a coach kind of would involve, but

0: it.
1: Been watching much of the Socceroos? Are you a soccer fan at all?
0: No, I've been keeping up to date with the score, but I don't think I'm going to be waking up at a ridiculous time to be watching any games, no.
1: It's going to be a relatively good time coming up on Friday, so it might be one to watch. What was it, Friday? Oh,
2: 10 o'clock.
1: 10 o'clock.
2: Okay. If you were a school teacher, Ella, would you let your students watch?
1: Yeah, that's the question that we've been getting asked on the text line. Do you give kids at school and workers time out to watch the Socceroos on Friday?
0: I think so. You have to. Like, it's such a big event for Australians, so I think it'd be rude not to.
1: Love your work. I think also when it comes to August 1st as well, maybe we need to declare it a public holiday so everyone can get down and watch Australia yes. take on Ireland. Watch you and your teammate Charlie Thomas, and there's also a couple of the Fremantle girls, Mim Strom, picked up in the Australian team, while Orla Lally and Ash Mack are going to be representing Ireland. So a huge host of names that are going to be competing. It's great for the girls. Ella, congratulations on selection, and we'll probably chat to you before the season gets underway, because we've still got, well, a fair bit of time before that happens. Enjoy the rest of your pre-season.
0: Awesome. Thanks for having me on, guys. Appreciate it.
1: Thank you very much to Ella Roberts there, joining us from the West Coast Eagles. I think it is a great concept, and I like the fact that this is very specific to the girls' game. I like the fact that they probably brought this in comparatively to State of Origin first, given the makeup of what AFLW looks like at the moment. Now, whether or not this can continue on into the future, we'll still have that, I guess, bevy of Irish players coming over to Australia to dominate the competition. I don't know. But I think as a first standalone spectacle of a game for AFLW, it's a good concept to get behind.
2: It's a great concept. And I think they're looking at re-engaging in the men's side, Australia Ireland again. Now, I don't know this. I thought I saw somewhere, this game's at North Sydney Oval, right, on August the 1st,
1: ooh,
2: I think.
1: Okay, I have to double check that.
2: And I think that they've realised that the MCG is available. And there could be a swing. They're talking about it.
1: Well, I would have just assumed that that's probably where it might have played anyway,
2: Thought I saw North Sydney Oval, but
1: yeah, right.
2: I could be wrong.
1: Okay, we'll get that checked anyway as to where it actually is. Would you like to see? It is North Sydney Oval, so
2: yeah.
1: There you go. Yep.
2: I think

0: that well and truly. I just want to ask you about, there was some breaking news just before from Tom Morris. So he was talking about limiting contact at training. So the AFL mandating that there's going to be less contact at training. Now, the way that they judge contact and contact drills, I think, is like there's six criteria which basically will say whether or not it is a high contact drill or a low contact drill. So from the sounds of it, clubs average around 30 minutes of contact work per week in a season and around 2 hours per week in the summer. So that is expected to be reduced. They need to determine, I guess, at the moment what that's going to look like, and that's going to be done with a contact training consultation group. Don't we love a consultation group? Mm. And that will consist of people from the AFL and the AFLPA as well. Obviously, this is to, I guess, assist in reducing contact predominantly probably to the head, but I also want whether or not it also is the body as well. What do you think about that? I mean, it's not a huge amount. 30 minutes contact work per week in a season, around 2 hours per week in the summer. I guess when you add it all up, it is a significant amount, but there's also an element of you need to prepare your body in order to play a contact game.
1: Yeah. I had a smirk on my face at first, but I was just thinking back. In season, we didn't do any contact during the week because you're just rolling from 1 week to another. And even back in early 90s, I remember we used to do a couple of drills with Mick. He actually quickly phased out man-to-man.
0: So this is contact training limits for the upcoming men's pre-season.
1: Yeah.
0: So let's focus more on the pre-season. I understand during season.
1: We hardly did any. I mean, my contact work in season would be at the end of the session. Myself and, say, Chris Lewis or whoever, we'd just do one-on-one marking with a ball kicked to us to practice manoeuvring, and that would be it. Out of season, it wasn't long into mixed rein that he realised that too much contact was going to cost us because of injuries. So we rarely did. There was the start of pre-season or in middle to late January, we'd do this drill. Apart from we'd played a bit of touch footy and all that sort of stuff, and it was a bit more than touchdown then, but we were mucking around then at Perry Lakes. We used to do three-on-three sort of work from one point of the ground to another, and it was over in 30 seconds.
0: Mm.
1: And you had to do that for 25 minutes. That was about it. We did it three or four times, and that was just to get our match fitness. That's all it was for, a bit of match fitness, a bit of tackling. So we really, way back in the 90s, they were taking it out.
0: So when you were training tackling, how much contact
1: was involved? We hardly did any tackling. Hardly did any tackling, no technique or nothing. You're just expected to know. And most of us did back then because we were being brought up from a tackling game in the 70s and 80s.
0: Okay. Interesting. So we'll see what they end up deciding on as to what the outcome will be with that, but that has been breaking news.
1: Consultation group. That sounds like, why don't they just call it committee?
0: Do you want to get on the consultation group?
1: It's just a committee. It's a committee meeting.
0: What your consultation will be. It is a committee. Just another committee.
1: I don't see any problem with that, but they're making a big deal out of it. They don't do much contact training at all.
0: Mm.
1: Not full-on hit. You just can't afford to.
0: A couple of text messages coming through. We actually, before I get to that, we are about to go speak with Ashton Hiron, who plays lacrosse for Australia.
1: Yep.
0: The other day we were talking about cornhole. And believe
1: you brought it,
0: or not,
1: up, Ash, and now I can't get it out of my mind.
0: Well, no, we brought up cornhole because I was looking for an alternate for you to get into the Hall of Fame.
1: Yeah.
0: And as it turns out, we had a lot of people message in about cornhole, and then us at Network 10, we actually went out and did a story on cornhole. Anyway, tonight we're going to give a little bit of love to lacrosse. So if you're a lacrosse fan and you're keen
1: too
0: to see lacrosse
1: at
0: the Olympics in LA 2028, you're not going to be getting into the Hall of Fame in lacrosse. We've already ruled that one out. Make sure that you send us a text message or give us a buzz and maybe ask us what you might like to hear from our next guest, Ashton Hiron, who I'll get to in just a moment. Just sit back on that question that we asked Ella Roberts just before. Do you give your kids at school and the workers time out to watch the Socceroos on Friday? That one from Sandy and Karatha. They are, of course, playing against Paraguay. I don't remember being at school and ever being let to watch TV or a significant event, but I don't mind it. I love the fact that kids can follow along and be passionate about sport. I think that's great.
1: Remember what Bob Hawke said when we won the America's Cup? Anyone who doesn't give their people a day off tomorrow is a bum.
0: Yeah.
1: So let the kids watch.

0: the kids watch. There you go, Sandy. It was such a pushover. I think that you'd be a gentle touch and I'd absolutely
1: only because I want to watch it.
0: As a teacher, yeah, exactly. If you're a teacher, you'd be wanting to get on board as well. I just mentioned Ashton Hiren. She's kind enough to join us on the line tonight to talk about lacrosse, one of the new sports to be brought back into the Olympics. It's exciting times for her. Ashton, hello to you. Listen, we're going to just talk about the Socceroos quickly. If you were a teacher, would you let the kids off for the day of school and to watch the Socceroos, and have you been watching?
2: Oh, look, I'm not a teacher and I feel like as an athlete, I'm a bit biased here. Maybe we'll go halfway, let them watch in the classroom and then you can do Socceroos themed stuff at school. I have been watching a little bit, but not as much as I should be. I'm trying to fit it into my busy schedule.
0: Yeah, well, tell us about the schedule at the moment because LA 2028 is quickly approaching and lacrosse, I think last time it was at the Olympics, might have been 80 years ago or so, and you well and truly weren't alive at that point in time. but what's the lead up looking like for you at the moment?
2: It's very busy. It's the first time women's lacrosse specifically has been in the Olympics. Men's lacrosse was in, I think, 1948. So it's a whole new world for us here training in Australia. We've been included in the Institute of Sports now. So we're all training locally with our state constituents. And yeah, we're heading towards the qualifiers in October. So hopefully we win our Asia Pacific qualifier, and then that'll get us one step closer to qualifying for LA 28.
0: So

0: Is there any other alternate pathway, or is this the be-all and end-all with the upcoming qualifier?
1: This is pretty important. So there's a bunch of qualifiers and the winners go through, but there is, I think they call it like one special spot that can be competed for. So the US go straight through, four teams get to go through from the qualifiers, and then there's one remaining Olympic slot that will be determined, I think, in early 2028 at a qualifying tournament.
0: So US would naturally go through because they are the host country.
1: The host nation, yeah.
0: How are they? Are they the pinnacle, I guess, or the team to beat? I mean, lacrosse, when I think about it, it's very much an American-dominated sport, particularly with college. Or are there a few other countries that we need to be aware of?
1: Oh, well, Australians are pretty good. In this Olympic Sixes format, it's really anyone's game. So I often compare it to rugby sevens, but they've made the Olympic version of lacrosse a small six-a-side version. So it's very quick. You get a lot of possessions, a lot of touches, which makes it a lot easier to score than it would in a field game. So Americans dominate field lacrosse. Australia, Canada, and the US have all been up there in the Sixes competition, as it's still quite a new discipline. So I'd say it's anyone's game.
2: This would be pretty important for the sport, Ash, I would have thought, to try and get to the Olympics, because there's so much sport in mainstream media and on every screen, on every television channel in the world right now. But lacrosse is one that's not covered much. To get that sort of advantage and get on the screens, just Olympic Games would be important, and particularly important for Australia.
1: So important. I think when people watch the Sixes version of lacrosse that will be showcased at the Olympics, it is so enticing and it's so fun and so exciting. And so just getting eyes on that will be a huge advantage for our sport. And already what's come from being included in the Olympics, and especially for Australians, is so huge. We're already getting so much more attention, so much more funding, so many more opportunities to travel and tour. So I think when Australians get to see how great our national players are, they'll really buy into it, but we just have to get that opportunity first.
0: How'd you get into lacrosse, Ash?
1: Oh, it's a very family-oriented sport. My grandparents played against each other. My parents played lacrosse and met each other and married, and yeah, everyone in my family plays, so it's very incestuous.
0: The strength of the competition here in Perth, is it, when you compare it across other states in Australia?
1: We definitely have not as many players playing here locally in Perth. Victoria and South Australia have more people playing, but we hold our own, and we have a lot of girls in our national squad right now, and a lot of men in our national squad too. And we just went to nationals a few weeks ago for field lacrosse, and we both made the gold medal game. So we're up there with the best in Australia.
0: So the qualifiers that are coming up, who are you having to beat, and who's your biggest competition?
1: I actually need to have a look. I'm going to a different world championships for field in a month, so I'm focusing on that first. But in October, usually Japan is our biggest rival. They have put a lot of money and a lot of time and a lot of development into their program, and they're a well-drilled country, so we often are matched up quite well with Japan, and it's very competitive.
0: How different is it between your sixes? And is it usually 10 to a field in a normal game?
1: A normal game is 10 aside. It's a very different game. Sixes is really physical. It's a shorter field. It's about 60 metres. A lot more scoring, a lot more up and down. And in women's lacrosse, it's a lot more physical. You can hit on the body a lot more. You can take faster shots from further out. So they've really just condensed it to make it a spectator sport.
2: Is it a growing sport around the world, Ash? Is there any countries that have just recently adopted it at all?
1: It is a really growing sport. Recently, I've been to a bunch of tournaments where I've seen a lot of African countries, a lot of Southeast Asian countries coming on board. So, yeah, Americans and Canadians do a really good job at going to those countries and growing the sport. And we do a really good job, especially in our Asia-Pacific area.
0: All right, if you get to the Olympics, and I hope that you do, as yesterday it was Olympians Day. Muddy, you forgot to send me a text message to say congratulations.
1: Sorry, Happy Olympics Day, Ash.
0: Thank you, mate. Appreciate
1: you
0: it. If you do go to LA 2028, I'm sure that it'll be an amazing experience for you. Would there be any other Olympians or sports that you would

0: just absolutely love to meet or go watch?
1: Oh, there's so many. I've been obsessed with watching the Olympics ever since I can remember. I love watching the swimmers. I think I would love to go to some swimming and maybe some athletics. Even being in the institutes, it's so amazing seeing all those athletes walking around and training every day.
0: Yeah, I always kind of found when I was at WAIS that there were certain sports that I realised that I definitely don't want to do. One of them was swimming, yeah. And then the other one was I definitely don't want to be a rower. Mm. They always looked like they were working the hardest in the gym.
1: I agree with that. The rowers, I feel like they never get off those bikes.
2: Tough sport.
0: Rowing.
1: They are biking all the time.
0: Yeah, absolutely. Well, lacrosse sounds pretty tough, but I feel as though that when you're in a team sport, at least you've got a few other people to egg you on, but individual rowing, oh, no thank you.
2: Those ergo machines, they're wicked.
0: No, that's
2: it. Yeah. I hated them.
1: Death by erg machines.
0: Yeah. Exactly. Do you do much ergo? What's the chosen poison, so to speak, when it comes to having to be off legs and not be able to run?
1: I've been doing a lot of off-feet conditioning recently, a lot of assault bike and then just regular erg bike. The assault bike is the death of me. It's very tough, but I feel like it gets the job done quicker, so I'm more inclined to choose one of those sessions.
0: Ash, appreciate you joining on and joining us here on Extra Time. Good luck with the qualifiers as well, and we hope to see you at LA 2028. I'm sure we'll talk to you well before then, but... great to get the update on lacrosse. We're trying to tick off a couple of maybe minority sports. We had cornhole the other week, lacrosse tonight. So love to get the information from you. Thanks for joining us.
1: Thanks so much.
0: Ashton Hiron there, who's going great guns with lacrosse. I would have loved to have played lacrosse. I reckon hockey and lacrosse have a bit of a...
2: You're trying to push cornholing into the Olympics now, I reckon. You're trying to push it up
0: no.
2: there, Ash.
0: I am trying to it's get you only, to participate in something that you're good at to push you for Hall of Fame membership.
2: My only chance to become an Olympian, cornholing.
0: To be fair, I'm pretty confident that on the Saturday morning with when our reporters went down, there might have already been a couple of beers in hands at about 10, 11 o'clock in the morning. So probably could appeal
2: then
0: to...
2: Then you could send me a happy Olympians Day message.
0: Yeah, I'm still waiting for mine, but that's okay. Just quickly before we head off tonight, Thursday night teams are in for Brisbane taking on Sydney, which I think is going to be an absolute cracker of a game, a huge game. In for Brisbane is Lester, out is Shadow Brain. He's been omitted. And as for Sydney, they've got McCartan, Goulden and Laddams in. So they're going in quite tall, Sydney. Out is Roberts, who was omitted, Kyle, who was omitted, and McLean, who was omitted as well. I don't know if there's going to be any wet weather over that way, but as I said, Sydney sounds like they are going in quite tall in regards to that. Who have you got out of Brisbane and Sydney?
2: I'm going Sydney tomorrow night. I just think Brisbane are a bit up and down. Sydney a bit more consistent.
0: Yeah, I think I'm going to be going Sydney as well. I think it's going to be an absolute crucial clash between the two of them, and probably is going to dictate a lot as to where people end up when it comes to the end of the year. I mentioned Eagles, Carlton as well. Who have you got there?
2: I'm just going to always say West Coast now. I can say it with a lot more confidence than previous years, but it's going to be a tough game, I think.
0: 14 in a row, Dockers get it done against Gold Coast.
2: Yep. Weather's going to stir things up a little bit because it's going to be pretty ordinary here on the weekend. It's going to be rain, sunshine, bit of wind on Saturday, so they'll get it done. They've got to learn to win different ways.
0: Thanks to Traralgon Tiger as well for sending a text message through saying, don't keep your callers waiting too long now. Remember Grumpy Troy last week. Well, I think Troy was pretty happy for tonight's show. Had him on relatively early at some point. Oh, no, we didn't even have Troy call in. Troy, you got to call back. I was thinking about
2: that was
0: Donnie.
2: That was 2 weeks ago.
0: You
2: missed
0: with
2: the Origin match.
0: I was going to say, it was Donnie from Spearwood who managed to give us a call today and we put him straight on.
2: Good old Donnie.
0: Good old Donnie. Love your work tonight. Thank you very much to Jimmy Williams, who is our star producer. It's been a jam-packed show. We've had, Ella Roberts, Neil Erasmus, and then also Ashton Hiron jumping on right at the end there. So you can always go back and listen to those interviews of Extra Time on the ABC Listen app. Thank you very much to you, Muddy. You enjoy your weekend off. To everybody else, it is Huru from us on this Wednesday night. Till next week. Cheerio.
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7: Welcome to Kicking Back, the show where we go behind the curtain with Australia's greatest athletes, revealing their personalities, interests and sporting views. My guest today is already one of the AFLW's most successful players with a rich list of accolades, a two-time AFLW Premiership player, three-time All-Australian, a club best and fairest, a rising star winner and the Adelaide Crows' first ever draft pick. I speak, of course, of Ebony Marinoff. Welcome to the show, Eb.
8: Thanks for having me.
7: It's an incredible resume that you've got. What's your favourite moment from the collection?
8: Both premierships, but I feel like the 2017 one probably just gets it, just given the fact of the whole build-up of how the Crows got their licence into the AFLW and then, the first inaugural year, it's just incredible. And, looking back now, we've been in the league for 5 years, you look back and you go, we're the inaugural premiers of the league, which is, pretty incredible and amazing. So that's probably my favourite one. Just always comes back to me, the moment of the inaugural year. And, you look back at that in 50-odd years and we'll have our name of Adelaide Crows as inaugural AFLW premiers. So, the 2019 one, like you said, with the story behind the 53,000, that's a almost pinnacle moment of women's sport for the whole country. But, the 2017 one probably just hits home a little bit more.
7: And I guess for you personally, 2017 was a breakout year. You won the Rising Star Award at 19 years of age. Let's have a listen to you accepting the award.
9: What were a couple of the personal highlights?
10: Definitely the one on Saturday, winning the Premiership Cup with the Adelaide Football Club alongside, a fantastic group of girls was definitely my highlight. And, can't talk, sorry. But honestly, thank you to NAB, for having this award. I'm sure there'll be many superstars that come up and win this award in the next few years. I'm excited to see where this league takes us and, thanks to the Adelaide Football Club.
7: So a rather shy, awkward 19-year-old on stage there, Ebony. It sounds like at the moment from what I'm hearing inside the Adelaide Football Club is that you are the life of the club. You've got a really bubbly personality. So was it that football developed you personally and brought forward this new character, or was it always there?
8: I'm not quite sure if I was shy in 2017. I'm not quite sure if you know, but Sabrina Frederick-Traub, Taylor Harris, Lily Mithen and myself were going in as kind of favourites. I was one of the favourites for the Rising Star, but I was literally in shock and couldn't speak because I couldn't believe that I had won. I was actually in shock and, I had no words. And usually that's not me. So I think that interview, actually probably isn't the true reflection of what I was back then. I reckon Erin Phillips won the league award that night and I crashed her interview on live TV in Fox. So, no, I was just lost for words. Like I said, some incredible players in that first year. And, I was actually 18 and I think Taylor Harris was probably 19 and Sabrina Frederick-Traub 19 as well. So 1 year older than me. But, just such a tight race for the Rising Star. And, I was really shocked actually that I just won it.
7: It's clear that you guys have bonded so well as a group over the past few years, which is why you've been so successful. But there is so much talent in this list. Is there any sort of competitive ego? Do you have a bit of banter about trying to outdo each other when you're working out and when you're on the field?
8: Not really out on the field. We are a competitive bunch. If you ask my teammates, they'd probably say I'm the most competitive and I don't always have too many friends wanting to be my partner, but I always train the way I play, so I'm a bit of a lunatic on the training track, but it's always the way I've been, but more so in the gym. We've got a lot of girls that love to lift, and when we get a PB, we ring this bell, so it gets pretty competitive in the gym, but we're a competitive bunch on the track, but we've got pretty good girls, so we don't really have too many egos, and that's probably why we've been so successful for so many years. I mean, we fell short this year, but we've been up there for the past 5 years, and that's a credit to the girls and, I guess, the environment.

0: we've bought into the club of no egos and just let's all train our best to be the best as a team.
1: I love the word lunatic to describe how you are on the field. So you've got the record for the most tackles in AFL and AFLW history. You are a competitive beast when you are out on the field. And I guess I wanted to come back to the fact that you touched on how important training is and training hard to play hard. And it's something that starts in the juniors. Everyone always gets told, you know, you can only perform as well as you train. But when you go to the gym, what do you focus on? Because you're aerobically, you're one of the best in the league as well. And that's how you can get around the ground and rack up so many touches. But obviously your core strength is quite a key area as well.
0: Yeah. And funny you mentioned core strength, because I've actually probably even in 2018, and I had a pretty bad back that just needed a lot of rehab and core strength built into it. 2017, I feel like everyone kind of just rode the wave. And I think we only played 7 games that year just because of that's how it started the league. And you find yourself, you know, training loads, ramping up, more hours are brought into the program. And, yeah, it gets really demanding on the body. And, yeah, 2018, probably that just got me and I really had to focus on my core strength at the end of 2018 season. I wasn't able to play a heap of footy in the winter and just focus on that core strength. I still have to do it to keep my back in check. But yeah, core strength and hip strength is so important as a contest player. It needs to be up there, and you need to have that strength to, I guess, get away from stoppages as well as get a really nice ground ball and drive your legs out. So it is definitely important, I guess, for all players. Definitely for me, being a contest player, you need to have that strength, you know, to beat your opponent one-on-one, or sometimes you might have 2 opponents on you. So, yeah, I focus on a lot of things because you don't want to focus on one thing, but there's definitely things you focus on a bit more.
1: For young juniors coming through and for players as well who are still currently playing at amateur level or even just coming into the AFLW, how do you train core strength? What's the best drill to improve it?
0: Yeah, so I'm actually really lucky. I've been doing Pilates for probably a couple of years now, and just a year ago, a few of the boys and I were pretty lucky. We've been with Form Pilates at Glenelg, and we've got a coach, Clanger. She's absolutely incredible. So I do that 2 or 3 times a week, and that's been massive for my improvement over the past year. But before then, it's just the deep core muscles that sometimes you think, you know, people will look at you and think that you're not doing much, but it's the deep core muscles that get activated, and then you can go on and do other things. And it's all quite different to what you see other than your bench press or, you know, your squats and whatnot. But it's, yeah, fine-tuning deep core tissue muscles to make sure that the layers on top are activated to work.
1: I guess the best part about your work-life balance is that your work at the moment is at the football club. So I did want to ask you at the moment, the Crows in the middle of looking at a new headquarters, possibly the Brompton Brickworks site. What are your thoughts at the moment on Westlakes as a club? Do you like where it is at the moment, or do you feel like it is a little bit too construction heavy? Do you understand why they're looking to move?
0: Oh, yes. I would love to move. We've obviously been at the club for 5 years now, and I think the boys have, yeah, been there. I remember going to the Crow Shed all those many years ago, but it's definitely time for this club to, I guess, move to more of a state-of-the-art facilities. We're very lucky at the footy club that it is just ours and we don't have to share our facilities. We've just got the AFL men, the AFLW, and then we've got our Stanford boys who actually can't train them at AAMI anymore because there's no light, so they actually base down at Feverden. So just those small things that even we'll spend a month of our pre-season at Norwood because AAMI doesn't have lights and we train at night time. So things like that, you want to just be able to be at your club 12 months of the year, have light, have, you know, separate training room facilities for the SANFL, the AFL, the AFLW. So I think it's really big stepping point for the club. I think we're not too far away from hopefully getting a site for the build to be able to begin. I'm sure it won't be finished for a few years, but yeah, it's definitely time for our upgrade at the footy club.
1: At least you're still young into your career, so I'm sure you'll be there by the time the move does eventuate. In terms of overall, why the decision to stay at Adelaide for so long, considering the money that's, I guess, limited in the league at the moment?

0: moment, the fact that I imagine you've had some big offers come from the likes of Geelong, North Melbourne, St Kilda. I know you're an SA girl at heart, but was that the sole reason as to why you stayed with the club?
1: Yeah, I'm an Adelaide girl, and I feel like sometimes, you know, you might get caught up in wanting to go to Melbourne, and I'm a footy head, so sometimes I think, oh, would it be good to be over in Melbourne in a footy state? And yeah, it's funny because every time, yeah, I just come back to the club, and I just really don't think that there's anywhere else I'd want to play my footy. I'm a bit of a realist, but understanding in this league that people do need to be on the move, and you've seen over the past 5 years, big household names have swapped clubs, and that's just reality of elite program that we're in, but it's not full-time. We're not a full-time athlete or a full-time sport, but it's definitely heading that way. I love the club. I'm so lucky to have so many great relationships throughout the whole footy club. I am a Crows girl at heart, and it's just always been home, and I've been there for so long, and it really does feel like a second home, and it has since the day I walked through the doors.
0: Two-time AFLW Premiership player Ebony Marinoff is my guest on Kicking Back on ABC Sport. Eb, I think we've talked enough shop for a little while, so let's take a break from footy and learn a bit more about you. Earlier in the week, I asked you what your favourite song was and why, and we have the chance to play it here on the show. But firstly, I'll let you give the introductions.
1: Well, so we've got All Stars, and it's funny. I would love to have got a little video from my friends, because I get addicted to one song and I'll smash it for 4 weeks, and then I'll get a new favourite song. I'll tell my friends I've got a song and they hate it because I'll play it so many times and I don't even know the lyrics, but I'll just sing it like I do. I've got All Star here.
0: And it was released in 2017 as well, so I imagine it's got a fair few rotations on your playlist. Ebony Marinoff's favourite song, All Stars by Martin Solvig.

0: That's All Stars by Martin Solvig. Ebony Marinoff's favourite song on the Kicking Back podcast on ABC Sport. Eb, I love this song choice for you personally. I guess firstly because you are an All-Star, you're a three-time All-Australian and one of the best in the league at the moment. Secondly, as we touched on a bit earlier, you just have such a bubbly personality that I think this song perfectly encapsulates who you are.
1: Yes, no, it does, and it kind of got a little bit pumped up when I was listening to that.
0: I want to go back to when this song was released. So 2017, you're fresh out of high school, a 19-year-old in the league. Can you take me back to those days? And was this the song that you had at all the parties and you were out on the town with?
1: No, not really. So I'm actually pretty lucky. I was drafted when I was, so it was October 2016, and I was actually 17. So when I look back, I kind of just pinch myself because previous to those years, I'd look back and, you know, you'd see guys drafted. They were literally in their exams. Some of the boys would have to miss schoolies. So I just feel like I'm so fortunate to have started my career like they do. You know, many of the women who came into the league are 24 when they began. So, yeah, I feel very privileged and lucky that the league started when I was so young. And, yeah, I can hopefully have a career start to finish leaving school. I wasn't really a huge party animal. Footy became a big focus of mine probably from the age of 16. I've played since I was five, but it was only, yeah, those last couple of years of high school that I started to really believe and train hard to, become better. The years before that, I probably just relied on my talent and let that get me through. But yeah, it wasn't a huge party animal, focused on my footy, and yeah, had a really good bunch of girls that probably did the partying for me. Grew up in the western suburbs of Adelaide, and yeah, a lot of my friends were party animals and partied for me back in high school.
0: So was it really challenging then that your friendship group obviously had a life outside of football and you had to be so driven to achieve your goal?
1: No, it wasn't really, because it was something that I wanted to do myself. I was never pushed to, I guess, do something I didn't want to do. So, and I'm a bit like that. I only do something if I want to do it. So I wanted to train hard and put all my eggs into football. And, yeah, it's definitely paid off. And I don't regret the things that I missed out on. I've still had a pretty great life. And, yeah, I live the dream of having a pretty good balance. Then, yeah, I wouldn't change anything for the world.
0: I've got to be a bit of a negative, Nancy. You touched on the fact that you don't really have any regrets from your career. I imagine that the losing the grand final is obviously one of the low points of what you've been able to produce so far, but at the same time, probably exciting that once again, the Crows were able to get to the big dance. But how difficult is it actually losing a grand final? Because we always talk to players when they win one, but you never actually experience the losing side's rooms. And I was there for the 2019 AFL grand final and saw the Giants when they went down to Richmond and how emotional it was in there. Can you take us into the rooms of the Adelaide Crows last year?
1: Yeah, I mean, I feel like I have always been one to say that everything happens for a reason, and it hurts to say that because, yeah, I feel like we definitely were capable of winning the grand final, and it hurts that we didn't, because I feel like, you know, sometimes you look at teams, and I look at Western Bulldogs back in 2016 in the men's, and they obviously just got momentum in the final series, and I don't believe that they were the best team that year. You look back at Crows in 2017 and they were the best team and they lost, and the Doggies in 2016 weren't, but they just found momentum and then just won it, and it was amazing to watch. But I feel like I kind of put our shoes in that. I'm not quite sure where we were this year. I think we really just had a really bad day on grand final day, and it hurts because we'd done so well the week before against Melbourne. But you almost go, Brisbane just had so much more to give. They'd lost against us in 2017, and then they lost against Western Bulldogs in 2018, and they've, you know, been pushing and grinding. They've had Gold Coast come in, and they just had, yeah, they had more to give, and we went into the change rooms, and I actually had to go get drug tested, so I missed about an hour of the change room. But, it was really disappointing. And it was we actually had a room booked over at the new casino, and it was pretty sad for a couple of hours, and you almost just felt like

0: you had to make sure that we celebrated something because it was a really good season for us. And I think sometimes because it hurts so much, you forget what an achievement it is to make the grand final. And when you lose, I almost feel like that's taken away of a good season. And Doc was really good to reiterate that we should have been really proud of ourselves to get there, and a credit to Lions for getting it done. But yeah, it will definitely hurt. And like I said, everything happens for a reason. So hopefully that makes us hungrier than ever for next season.
1: So you've experienced the best and the worst of playing football then in terms of winning grand finals and losing them. What's harder to get back up from? Because I know there's obviously the premiership hangover of winning a flag, but there's also the harsh reality of losing one. Is it more difficult to pick yourself back up after a loss or a win?
0: Oh, to be honest, I really think it's a loss. We played against Melbourne in round five this year over in Melbourne at Casey Fields, and we got absolutely annihilated across all three lines, and we lost by multiple goals. And we came back to Adelaide and we reviewed it, and we played Western Bulldogs the next game, Collingwood the next, and then we meet Melbourne again, and we had three of our best games we'd ever played from learning from that Melbourne loss. So we actually reviewed the grand final on the Wednesday night. Sometimes I feel like girls just get the exit, but Doc was really strong on reviewing the game, and we've done that. And we haven't spoken about it since, which I think is really great, and we'll come in and give it our best shot in pre-season to make sure our 30 girls, we have a 30-strong squad to get the ultimate success next year. But I definitely feel like losing can bring you up, and I hope that's the case.
1: Me too as well. Just before I let you go, Eb, I did want to ask about the criticism that the AFLW drew in its inaugural year. I know it's so exciting at the moment that the league has gotten to where it is now and it continues to expand. And I imagine you get asked a lot about the improvement of where you've gotten to. But when you look back on the origins of this league, was it frustrating to hear the criticism? And do you still get a lot of it now?
0: No, I actually feel like the past 18 months, it's taken a little bit of a big backflip almost. I'm not quite sure if that's because I find that there's not as many reporters actually having jobs through COVID. So that might be a positive thing for our league. I'm not quite sure. But I feel like even the reporters or that you would have found 3-4 years ago, having quite negative words to say about the comp, I feel like they've kind of realised that we aren't full-time, and a lot of the girls don't have the flexibility to train as much as they would have liked because they're all juggling another job to the side. But I feel like we've kind of got a little bit more credit for the skills improving, tactics of coaches that you can see evolving throughout teams. So, I think it's been a big improver.
1: One part that's I've always questioned is the 16-a-side footy. So does that actually have a pretty big impact on how the game plays out, not actually having traditional wingers?
0: No, because we do have traditional wingers. In the AFLW, you always have to have a winger on each side. It takes away a flank. So you've got five in the forward and in the defence. It's interesting you asked, because I actually went back and played Stanford this year, which is 18-a-side. And I feel like AFLW is a lot less congested. I know it's only taking two off the field, but just opens up the forward 50 a little bit, as well as it does with the defensive 50.
1: Ebony, thanks so much for your time on Kicking Back, and we wish you the best of luck in the upcoming AFLW season.
0: No worries. Thanks so much for having me.
1: That's two-time AFLW Premiership player Ebony Marinoff, my guest on Kicking Back. We wish her the best for the upcoming AFLW season. Thank you so much for your company as well on the show. If you'd like to hear any previous episodes or any of the other content we produce here at ABC Sport, you can jump on the ABC Sport website. 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
1: What could possibly go wrong?
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0: I want you to think back for a moment to when you first learned how to swim. It was all about the kicking. It was all about the stroke. Most sports rely heavily on arms and legs. But what if you are born with limb difference? Or what if you, like me, acquire limb change, limb loss, later in life? Can you still play sport? Within reason, yes, you can. Today you'll hear from three people who love sport. Two are Paralympians, born with limb difference, though one also went on to have an amputation. And the other is someone who had a terrible bus crash a few years ago, but who loves golf. First up, Liz Wright.
1: When I was about 2 years old, we had a pool put in our backyard. And one of the family stories we have is that one day when I was two, I disappeared and Mum couldn't find me and she was freaking out and she went out the backyard and there I was at the bottom of the pool. No water in it yet, thank goodness. Oh, God. But there I was in the bottom of the pool, like I'd climbed down the stairs and gotten in there somehow. And I always see that as that was a sign. How could that not have been a sign to my parents that swimming and the pool was going to be something really important to me? And I think ultimately from the moment that our home pool was filled with water and I was in it all the time as much as I could, to then going through to learning how to swim, to competing at my school swimming carnival and all of that stuff, is that swimming just felt so natural to me. And the way I described it to people is like in water, I feel freedom because the water supports my body so much. And it just, I just love, even till today, I just love being in the water. So there's just something really nice that compared to walking around on land.
0: Elizabeth is a colleague of mine at ABC Radio. She's also a Paralympian. And when I first had my own limb loss a couple of years ago, she reached out and said, "G'day, if you want to talk about it, I'm around." Like I said, she's a Paralympian in swimming and she loved swimming from a very early age.
1: My teacher just wanted me to learn to swim like the other kids. So she would just try everything with me and the same way that she would teach the other kids. And obviously it worked. I mean, it got to the point where from a really young age I could swim freestyle, backstroke and butterfly, and I was remarkably good at butterfly. Which everyone says is the hardest stroke, but I still to this day cannot swim breaststroke. I think that is actually the most difficult stroke out of all four of them, certainly the most technically difficult stroke. And I just really struggled with that one, I think because of the nature of my disability. So I may have missing limbs, but I think there's things going on inside in terms of my bone structure and all of that stuff, which just makes the stroke, breaststroke, particularly hard. But in terms of my swim school teacher, she just, I literally threw me in the deep end to just try everything. And it just seemed to work.
0: So when did you become serious about swimming?
1: I tend to tell people that it was when I was 13 and I got up really early that morning that I'll never forget, where it was announced, I think it was like 3 a.m. in the morning, it was announced that Sydney had won the right to host the 2000 Olympic and Paralympic Games, right? I don't know if you got up that early.
0: I did actually, yeah. I was working.
1: Oh, wow. Yeah. Amazing. All I remember is that it was an early like start in the morning. And it was after that announcement, I turned to my parents and I said to them I was going to swim at those games. I still think the idea for the Paralympics was still there. It was just at the age of 13, Sydney gave me a really solid goal to aim for because, you know, I remember swimming at my first school swimming carnival in year six and I was the only disabled kid at my school. I was the only disabled kid, obviously, swimming at the carnival. And because of my age group, I was one of the oldest kids in my class, in my year. There was only me and one other girl competing in this race. So they put us in with the boys' race of the same age. And I beat my peer, Leslie, poor Leslie. I'm so sorry. It's like I kicked your butt. But if I had been racing the boys out of the five boys, I would have come third. And I think at that point, me up against non-disabled kids and actually beating, especially the boys, you know, beating the boys, I think it really gave me that impetus that I could do something with this, that actually it's something I'm really good at. It's a sport that I've discovered that I'm really good at. And I think, so it was probably more when I was about 11 or 12 that I really got that solid idea of, yeah, I could do something like this. I could do the Paralympics if I really tried.
0: And you, in fact, did go to the Paralympics in Sydney in 2000, but you also went to the one earlier, Atlanta, I think it was. And I've seen an article where you said they were quite different games.
1: Yes. I think in the 90s, especially between Atlanta and Sydney, there was a real, I guess, change coming for the Paralympic movement. I think up until kind of the Atlanta Games, or up until, I should probably say, the Sydney Games, the Paralympics had problems in terms of its image and what it was seen at. I mean, I know that the wonderful Karen Tai was covering the Paralympics from Barcelona and onto Atlanta and so on and so forth. And I, you know, I'm forever grateful for people like Karen who really kind of shared the Paralympics and what they were about and making sure that we were getting some attention. But I still think, you know, into Atlanta, there was this real idea that the Paralympians were second rate, were not, you know, not deserving of the attention that the Olympians got. And we really felt that in Atlanta. You know, we kind of rocked up after the Olympians left and there was garbage everywhere. And, you know, it was August, so absolutely stinking hot in Atlanta. So all the plants were dying. I remember walking from the athletes' village into the pool, and we used to walk under the stands. And during the Olympics, obviously, a lot of the kind of supporters had shoved their rubbish down under the stands, and that hadn't been cleared out, and it stank. And, you know, we just weren't treated with the respect that we 100% totally deserved. And it wasn't really until Sydney where I think, like, the Australian Paralympic Committee worked so well with the Australian Olympic Committee, and there was that commitment from both sides that the way that the Olympics were run and the way that the athletes were treated would translate over to the Paralympics, that it would be the same. And it was. And it was just amazing. I'll never forget, you know, you go from Atlanta where there was hardly anyone in the stands watching you swim to going to the Sydney Games, where I remember the first night of final,

0: country that really stood up and said, no, we are proud of our Paralympians, we are going to support them, and they deserve the same respect and treatment as our Olympians.
1: So for people with limb loss or limb difference, is swimming a good sport?
0: Oh, 100%. I think you even ask any occupational therapist or physiotherapist and they will tell you that swimming is probably one of the best sports that you can get into, whether you want to get into it competitively like I did or whether you just want to go just to keep fit and healthy. Because essentially, you know, the water, don't ask me the science about this. I know there's all science behind it, but essentially the water will support your body. So, you know, you're not going to end up with any pressure sores or backaches or all of that stuff that can happen when you may be doing walking or running or playing basketball or whatever it may be that you're kind of doing. Swimming, it can build your aerobic fitness, it can build your strength, but just in a really gentle and supportive way. So, yeah, I think swimming is one of the best sports that disabled people can do.
1: So is it core strength you need to work on, or what sort of strength do you need for some of these things?
0: I think any stroke that you do is it's going to build core strength, as well as kind of just building your aerobic strength as well. I think it's, you know, obviously specific strokes like butterfly will really build your core strength if that's what you want to do. But, you know, I think every stroke would have an impact on because no matter what you're doing, it's all about balance and the way that you pull yourself through the water. So.
1: Now, when you swim, you don't use prosthetics.
0: No.
1: But some people do, I believe.
0: They do. I don't know whether it's more a recent thing or because I know certainly now that there's a lot more waterproof prosthetics out there available, whereas when I was younger, there was no such thing as a waterproof prosthetic that I'm aware of. But for me, I guess, like, yes, I never ever swam with a prosthetic when I was a child. So it's just something that I'm not used to anyway. But also when it came to the Paralympics, so if you're a Paralympic swimmer, you can't swim with any assistive devices. Like, so in my case, it'd be a prosthetic or, you know, whatever it might be for any other swimmer. So for me, I just got used to swimming without any additional prosthetics. But there's something kind of nice about that because, you know, for me, sometimes the best feeling in the world is getting home and taking that prosthetic off. I mean, I love my prosthetic leg and it gives me mobility. It's amazing and I love it and it is my right leg, but sometimes nothing beats like taking that prosthetic off for a while. And I feel like in the pool, it's a bit like that. You just get to take your prosthetic off for a while and just be in your body as it is.
1: So for anyone thinking about going back into swimming now after an amputation of some sort, or limb loss or limb difference or whatever it might be, what tips do you have?
0: I think definitely get some advice, I think, to begin with from your medical team, just to make sure, especially if you've acquired your disability. I'd just double check, triple check everything that it's A-okay for you to get in the water at that stage. Once you get the okay, I think definitely, if you're confident in the water, I think still maybe go with people as you kind of reintroduce yourself back into swimming and back into the water. Maybe if you're not as confident in the water but you want to give it a try, maybe see if you can get some private lessons with some teachers. And I know now that there are a lot more people out there who can cater to people with disabilities and teaching them how to swim. So I think it's just do your research, make sure that you've got the support in place for yourself. And as much as I do say challenge yourself, maybe just ease into it. I know certainly like when I haven't been swimming for a while, I'm not going to dive in and swim like 1 kilometer immediately. I might only be able to handle 500 meters that day. So just ease yourself back into it, I think.
1: That's Paralympian Elizabeth Wright.
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1: Today on ABC Radio, a look at some of the sports being played by people born with limb difference or who became amputees later in life. Jeremy McGrath is a bit of both. He was born with limb difference, but at the age of 15 went on to have an amputation. He loved soccer. But post-surgery, he wondered whether or not he could actually

0: actually still do it.
1: I really loved soccer growing up before the amputation. Like I said, I had lots of straps. So I was able to belt the soccer ball. And after the amputation, the prosthetic legs I had were better for running and going to the gym and fitness, but it wasn't quite so good for belting the soccer ball. I mean, sometimes I would kick the ball and my leg would go flying further than the ball. So I did initially have a bit of a struggle of, whoa, where do I go? And I know I love sport. I played soccer for 10 years. I played a bit of tennis. I kind of lost that for a little bit. It took me quite a bit of time. I was in high school and I think the London Olympics was going on at that time, 2012, in my last year of high school. And I was kind of reflecting and watching the sports and going, I used to be so in sport. I went to the 2000 games here in Sydney and I was 6 years old and I had, you know, little dreams there of going to the Paralympics. And I think I was very reflective in year 12 when you're kind of finishing your study and thinking about what you're going to do the rest of your life. And I was like, oh, I let that go. I don't know why I did. So I was watching a whole bunch of sports and I just looked at rowing. And then at that time, I thought it was an upper body sport, which most people think it's mostly arm and back, but it's actually mostly lower body. I didn't know.
0: Was it really? Tell us about the sport. Yeah.
1: Yeah. So it's because most of the strength comes from your legs through the initial drive phase of your rowing stroke. And then by the time you get to the end of the stroke where your back and arms are, you've already got the momentum. So you're really pushing just the last little bit on your arms. But the actual, what's getting the movement is mostly your legs. I might not have chose rowing if I knew that at the time. But I love the sport. I thought it looked cool. I thought it was an upper body sport. I've just looked up some local clubs that had para rowing and I found one close by. Found out very quickly that it was a lower body sport, but I just fell in love with being by the water. People in my local rowing club were very supportive. Just a beautiful sport. So I fell in love with the sport then and that's what kept me going.
0: And it took you to the Paralympics?
1: Yep. So I had a very quick kind of rise into rowing. I found the right people and I just, like I said, I fell in love with it. I was doing it 6-7 times a week, waking up at 4 a.m. I just became a bit fanatical about it and found the right people, right training partners, right coach. So I was very fortunate that it kind of all worked out for me. But went to my first world championships in Amsterdam in 2014. So after 2 years of rowing, I went to my first world champs, which was incredibly quick, and then went to the Rio Paralympics in 2016.
0: What was that experience like?
1: The Paralympics itself was amazing. I mean, going out there and seeing all different people living their life and exceeding with disability of different kinds and being able to network and meet each other and be inspired by each other is amazing. But at the same time, I've told a lot of people I easily could have not made the Paralympics. And I think the main thing I got out of that whole experience was, like I said, the confidence, the fitness, being able to feel confident in my body and myself again. Even if I didn't make the Paralympics, I think growing and building all that and growing as a person was probably more influential in my life than necessarily the Paralympics.
0: So is it a good sport, do you think, for an amputee?
1: Yeah, it is. It's got its own challenges. Like I said, don't think it's not going to be a lower body sport. But I think I have used being a kind of lower limb amputee. I've always been like, well, I'm not going to use that for an excuse for not be strong or not, you know, do really heavy squats. So I thought it actually is really good to build up that strength where necessarily I might not have that strength. So in many ways, I think it's really good for someone who might have a leg amputation. Just you shouldn't, you know, not look to build that strength and mobility in your lower limbs. So it might be a challenge to start with, but I think the benefits of continuing to build strength in your lower limbs, even though you have that limb loss, I think is really important.
0: You still row now?
1: I wish I did. I've moved down towards Wollongong. There's no rowing clubs close to me anymore. So if there was, I would. But no, not anymore.
0: That's Jeremy McGrath. From the water to the hockey pitch and also to the golf course. And you're about to hear the story of Kath Tanner from Tasmania and her life-changing experience about 15 years ago when she was involved in a bus crash and lost part of her leg.
2: So we got in this little airport bus, 20-seater, and off we took. And we're going up the M25 and a car apparently behind, her car blew a tyre and she managed to go across the lanes, wedged herself underneath the bus. The bus flipped, my seatbelt broke off and I was churned around like a bit of a concrete mixer inside. And next thing we know, the bus is on its side. Apparently, my foot was scattered all over the M25. I was pretty quick to want to get back into life. I was back on the hockey field in March after that.
0: So less than 12 months.
2: Less than 12 months. And I think I had to change my mindset as well in terms of how do I play the game. I knew I couldn't sprint up and down the course. Fair enough. So don't play a position that you're expected to do that in. I was playing third grade. So third grade isn't up there with the, you know, whack, whack, whack, ding, those types. Third grade is a lot of older women and beginners as well, coming in as well, which was great. So I felt quite comfortable. So I played down in the defence. And that was fantastic because she'd get down the defence and I'd just move as I could. I couldn't move very far. I'd have a stick, I'd put it out here, poke there. Or if these young things, the young beginners, were running down with the ball, I'd just stand there with my stick and I'd put on this face and I'd just plant myself.
1: She's tough.
2: That's it. It was like, come on, you know, come and get me. And they'd just stop and look because I think they were frightened that they'd, you know, that they'd hit me. So I just played a different thing, a different way and a different mindset and just being out there with all the girls and having fun, laughing, singing, all that sort of thing. That was what was more important to me.
0: Okay, so that's hockey. What about golf?
2: Golf. Well, I realised with going back to hockey, I wasn't a spring chicken. Can I just tell you this much, you know? So I knew that my body was going to eventually, was already starting to break down anyway pre-accident because I'd played pretty hard, not only hockey, I was also a lacrosse player and cricket player prior to previous chapters of my life. So my body, and I was a dancer. So my body was already, had been under stress. So I had to be practical about this. And so going back to play on a prosthetic, the energy that you need is a lot more than just if it's not, you don't have a prosthetic. The, I suppose the pressure you put on your other joints with having a prosthetic also impacts everything. So I realised very quickly, got to find an alternative. My husband has been a golfer all his life and it took 25 years and one leg less and I said, I might try that. So I went and tried it at our local golf course at Steve was a member at and he got a family membership and I started to like it. I thought I could do this and I got involved with the, you know, playing comp there with the women at the course and wow, I thought this is great. I'm outside 4 hours in the sunshine. I'm breathing fresh air. I'm out with a great bunch of people. We laugh. We enjoy it. We miss a ball. We hit a ball.
0: Mm.
2: We swear.
0: It's social.
2: It is the best thing. And I knew this, I'd found my you know, the sport I wanted to do next. And I'd found a great community there too, in the women there. And then from there, someone said to me, I can't even remember who told me, that there was amputee golf.
0: How is it different? Or is it similar?
2: Oh, it's golf.
0: It's golf, yeah.
2: I think we've all got handicaps.
0: Yeah. Good point, yeah.
2: The difference isn't, it's not about the golf. And I suppose it's about being with people who've had lived experience that we can all relate to each other in some way. We've all got bits missing. The other thing is it also provides an opportunity for talking. You don't always talk about your prosthetics. But it actually does provide a bit of an opportunity. You see something on someone and you go, oh, is that new? What's that? So it's that engagement on that level as well. You're actually, you know, finding out things that you didn't know otherwise. So that's been really good. But the more important thing about it is I call my amputee golf people, they're my family, they're my tribe. And in that

0: that family. There are people there I would never, ever have dreamt in my whole life of ever calling friends, you know?
1: Hmm.
0: But I tell you what, they are fantastic and they give you your right leg if you needed it,
1: yeah,
0: type thing.
1: So in terms of the game itself, though, is it different? For example, I have recently tried some adaptive standing tennis where you allow an extra bounce, that sort of thing. So it's still golf, is it?
0: Hey, I wish I'd known about that bounce because I went back to playing tennis at the beginning of the year and then ripped my calf muscle.
1: Oh, okay.
0: Anyway, no. Look, there are some rules that the RNA, which is the Royal and Ancient Golf, have in relation to what you can call an unplayable ball. So if you can't get into a bunker,
1: mm-hmm.
0: you can have the ball taken out, put on the side, it's still a penalty shot because it's unplayable. And there are some other things in terms of if you use what's called a paragolfer. So a paragolfer is a seated apparatus
1: uh-huh.
0: on wheels that you can roll around the course in, and then it will stand you up and it will sit you down. So uh-huh. particularly for those people who might have some sort of paralysis in the legs, it's really good there, or if your prosthetics don't work very well and you need something to help you stand and maintain your posture, it's terrific. So if you use a paragolfer, you can have people, there are rules that say that you can have people place your ball on the tee and things like that. But other than that, all the rules apply throughout golf.
1: So what does this open up to you as a world now that maybe you didn't know would exist?
0: Oh, I think it's I can play anywhere in the world and I can play anywhere in the disabled golf games or the inclusive golf games throughout the world. And there is a big organisation, the European Disabled Golf Association, and you've got rankings. And dependent upon, you know, you play in all these competitions. And here in Australia, specifically for amputees, we have a Queensland Open, a New South Wales Open, a Victorian Open, and then what we call the Australian Open. So there are, you know, four key events for amputees, and they're amputee specific. So you can go along and play, have a great time. And then on top of that, there's also what we call the All Abilities Golf. Now, All Abilities encompasses all disabilities. And so if you have been assessed as having a disability in the golf, under the golf umbrella, then you can play in these as well. So once again, there are competitions, All Abilities competitions throughout Australia as well. So all of those opportunities have happened in that regard as well. And I suppose that one of the good things for me has been I'll travel to these. My partner will come sometimes, depends. But I'll go on by myself. And so it's allowed me or enabled me to feel
1: independent. Yeah.
0: Because previous to my accident, I was really independent and I'd travel anywhere in the world by myself if needs be. After my accident, I felt very vulnerable. Vulnerable in a sense that, physically vulnerable. So little things like I don't wear any jewellery because of that vulnerability. I can't run my a sprint away or whatever. Yes, I've got a leg that I could probably kick someone with, but that vulnerability and age is another thing. But also, you know, carting bags and things like that. But with the golf, I feel really safe going to these events and they're very male-dominated. I am the only female at this point in time playing amputee golf competitively.
1: So plenty of room for others.
0: Oh, I dream of having others. I've just did a come and try clinic in Melbourne, hosted a clinic down there for women who are amputees, and we got, I think it was 14 women. So there's hope.
1: Yeah.
0: There is hope for more to come out. So that in terms of, so it's a very safe environment and a very happy, very fun And, yeah, just delightful people.
1: That's Kat Towner and her many sports experiences after an accident about 15 years ago caused the loss of part of a leg. Now, whether it's the pool, the rowing boat or the fairway, the message from Liz, Jeremy and Kath is quite clear that if you're an amputee, give it a go. Within reason, you can still play sport. Now, if you'd like to know more about some of the different ways in which you could do that, check in with an organisation like Limbs for Life or some of the state-based sporting organisations. My name is James O'Brien. Thanks for listening.

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4: There's this fighting sport called mixed martial arts. If you've never seen it, well, it's a bit like boxing, but it's really nothing like boxing. There are two fighters in a cage called an octagon, and they fight using a mix of jiu-jitsu, boxing and wrestling. It's very intense and exciting, and it has a massive international following. Soa Palalei is one of the first Australian fighters to make it to the world's biggest mixed martial arts competition, the Ultimate Fighting Championship, or UFC. Soa dominated the competition in Australia and was given the nickname The Hulk. And given his size and stature, all you really needed to do was to shine a green light on the man to make the nickname convincing. His childhood was divided between Tonga and Newcastle, New South Wales, where he grew up at the mercy of a violent uncle. Fighting in mixed martial arts gave Soa confidence that was hard to find as a kid, but defeat could easily bring it all back down again. Soa Palalei has now retired from the competition. He started up a kids' charity and has acted in several feature films, and his presence on screen is pretty impressive, and as it is, he's taking up 90% of the available space in the studio right now. His memoir is called Face Your Fears. Hello, Soa.
5: Hi, Richard. Thank you for having me on.
4: In the ring, I'm just going to ask you a bunch of really basic questions about this, because not everyone's seen mixed martial arts and have been witness to the awesomeness that it is.
5: Yeah.
4: When the fight starts and you're facing your opponent, are you thinking really hard, or are you just operating on pure instinct at that moment?
5: Well, when I'm in the octagon, the easiest thing is the fight. That's the easiest thing. The hardest bit is all the training and preparation for it, because you've got 12 weeks of continuously training 2 to 3 times a day, you know, hours and hours of in the gym, which people don't see. But then the fight is only 3 5-minute rounds. But when I step in the octagon and look across to my opponent, you know, my automatic reaction is I start laughing, because I think, well, what are you going to do to me that hasn't been done to me as a kid?
4: That's what you say to yourself each time you go into the octagon?
5: Every time. Every time I'm in the octagon, I look across the octagon. When I used to fight in the ring, I used to laugh, and I think, what are you going to do to me that I haven't had done to me when I was a kid?
4: And does that put you in the right frame of mind?
5: Yeah, it does, because I don't see the opponent that I'm fighting. I see someone else. Because I'm the Hulk, so you know what everyone knows what the Hulk does. He does
4: Hulk
5: the Hulk
4: smash.
5: So when I'm on top of you, I can KO you, or I can finish you from up top. But when I'm on top and I'm raining down punches and I know I can finish it, I know I finish it all the time, I see someone else. I don't see my opponent. I switch into something else, like the Hulk. Because I've had a hard upbringing, you know, it's I've carried it for so many years, and that's the way I get my frustrations out.
4: So all that training, does that mean that once you're in the ring, in the octagon, your training kind of takes over? It's like driving a car at that point.
5: Yeah, right? Absolutely, because the training is very important. I have different coaches for different things. You've got your Muay Thai coach, you've got your wrestling coach, you've got nutritionists, you've got a whole team.
4: Kicking is allowed as well as striking in mixed martial arts.
5: Mm.
4: Does that mean when you're looking at your opponents, you're sort of looking up and down to see what the hands and the feet are doing at the same time? Or do you fix your gaze in their eyes or the centre of their body? What do you do?
5: Well, when I fight, I kind of look at the top of their chest. So then that gives me everything. I know what's coming. So if I look at their legs and concentrate on legs, then I don't know if their hands are coming. But if I'm looking at the top of their chest, then I can see if their hands are coming, their feet's coming. And it's all reaction. It's all training. It's all, you know, all timing and stuff like that.

0: So
1: I've noticed in your fighting you don't kick very often. You don't, but your opponents might. Is that a really dangerous move, kicking? Because you know there's a lot of force behind it, but it can get you off balance and leave you very vulnerable in that moment, can't it?
0: Yeah, absolutely. Well, the thing is with mixed martial arts, it's hard, like you can kick, and if you're fighting a good wrestler, they can grab that kick and take you down, and, you know, and then you're on the bottom of the fight, which is not kind of good if you're not a good jiu-jitsu fighter. I've thrown a few kicks, but I'm very careful when I throw the kicks. I don't throw any high kicks, I throw low kicks. But when you're kickboxing, you throw kicks continuously because you're not getting taken down.
1: There is a moment which is very Hulk-like, and you kind of like sort of almost fly into the air almost in order to bring your opponent down onto the ground. Once you're on top of your opponent and you go into that kind of grappling wrestling mode.
0: Yeah.
1: Have you won at that point, really, effectively? I mean, I can't really think of a moment I've seen your opponent get back up again after that.
0: Yeah. Well, that's a funny thing you say that, because every guy I fight, they know I'm going to take him down. And then they defend the takedowns like at their training. So I remember fighting one guy, and so all we did was defend takedowns. We had guys coming in and stopping him from takedowns. But when I take him down, and they know when I'm taken down, I'm on top of you, I'll rain punches on you like there's no tomorrow.
1: Do you feel pain in the octagon?
0: Yeah. I mean we're all human.
1: You can feel pain, but does the pain really register while you're in there in that moment?
0: Yeah. I mean, if you get punched in the lips, it hurts. So it's, I think when you're in there, because you've got so much adrenaline and everything's like, you know, you get hit, but you keep going, but it's like you've got to get out of trouble. Like, you know, if you hit and you fall on your back, you've got to get out of trouble. So you've got to survive. So your instinct is to survive in there. But it does hurt. Yeah, of course, you know.
1: I've seen when you win, you look really happy. You look like you're having a really good time. You've won, and all that tension, the build-up is gone.
0: Yeah.
1: How long does the adrenaline rush last after that victory?
0: It's not until you get back to the hotel and you're sitting in the hotel by yourself. And it's just like, so with the UFC, they do a week before of just media. So it's called Media Week, and you're cutting weight as well. And you have open workouts. You've got all this on top of trying to cut the weight as well. And you're stressed and...
1: grumpy, because if you're not eating.
0: Grumpy, yeah. And stuff. And then once the fight's over and you're sitting at the hotel or you're away and you think, okay. And it's just a drill and just dump. And then you're sitting there going, oh, what do I do now? Like, that's when you get depressed.
1: And when will that feeling kick in? How soon after the victory will that feeling happen?
0: Oh, when you sit there, you're by yourself because everyone's out, you know, they're out partying. Or, like, you know, you just kind of think, okay, all the stress is gone. And now it's time to go home.
1: Fans get super obsessed with this. I know it's because my sister's partner is insanely excited because I'm talking to you today.
0: Yeah.
1: So, does that make some weird public scenes at times? Like, you know, buying a bottle of milk or something?
0: Oh, it's crazy. Like in America, it's crazy. I would hop off the plane and people are waiting at the airport with pictures of you from when you fought, like pictures I've never even seen before. You know, and you're signing things and you go, oh, okay. But UFC has taken this mixed martial arts to another level. They've blown it out of the water. My first fight when I fought, no one didn't really know what mixed martial arts is. Now people are more educated in what it is. So if you end up on the ground and you're grappling, people kind of know what they're doing. But 15 years ago, people would watch it and they think, get these guys to get up and start boxing. So it was weird back then, but now it's huge.
1: So it seems like the story of your memoir is that when you win like that, you know, everyone's gushing over you, everyone loves you, everyone thinks you're amazing. It's, yo, go, man. When you lose, you can't get a ride to the airport. How are you with that kind of weird back and forth that happens with victory and defeat?
0: Yeah, they love you when you're winning, and then people fall off the bandwagon when you're losing.
1: But yeah, and that love isn't real. They're just glad you've given them a good time, really.
0: It totally isn't. And I'm good friends with Danny Green, and he tells me things, some stories and stuff, and I'm like, wow. Especially after that big fight. He had a big fight against Roy Jones. And then everyone's like, oh, Danny's the man, you know. And then he had a loss. And everyone's like, oh, okay. It's a funny kind of industry. Like, people love you. And then all of a sudden, like the papers, like the media, they're like, the best football player. Oh, okay, awesome. And then all of a sudden, boom, he has a bad game. And all of a sudden, they're on him.
1: You have to learn not to believe the praise.

0: praise or the blame, maybe.
1: I don't read forums anymore. I used to. Everyone gets haters, especially in the fight game. People are like, oh, you know, you're crap, you're this and you're that. And I'm thinking to myself, what? And then I look at their profile and it's some overweight guy sitting behind a keyboard, kind of like, you know, just keyboard warriors with a tap out shirt on, and you know, and they're probably sitting there and thinking, oh, he should have, Ronda Rousey should have put her hands up, you know, or something like that. And it's sad, but they're the guys that pay for pay-per-views to watch us fight.
2: You were born in, or you grew up in Newcastle, and your childhood divided, like I said, between Newcastle and Tonga, which is where your family are from. And this is when Newcastle was still a big industrial town. Is that where your parents met, Sawa?
1: Yeah, it was, yeah. So my mum is from a place called Mafunga, and my dad is from Homangaligao. And they're like kind of neighbour villages. But, you know, for them to actually, you think they would meet over there, but they actually had to meet in Newcastle. Thousands of miles away from Tonga, but yeah, they met in Newcastle.
2: Tongan families are kind of legendarily large, extended, and super tight.
1: Yes.
2: Well, tell me about the family compound, if you like, that you all lived in Newcastle.
1: Yeah, it was a massive property, and it was a front house, 72 Carrington Street. You never forget that. And then there's a middle house where it was had all the band stuff. The back house was where my grandmother and my grandpa lived, is on my mum's side. Yeah, it was a huge, huge place.
2: How big was music in the family?
1: Very big, yeah, very big. Because I was in a band, and our cousins, we were called the Colo Brothers. It was a good time with my cousins. We travelled everywhere. We played at events and stuff like that, year 12 graduations and stuff, and we were pretty good. You know.
2: Was church also a big part of your life?
1: Yes, it was, yeah.
2: And was there singing in church? I only ask because there's like a Polynesian church just down the road from where I live, and you know, you walk past it on a Sunday and there's this glorious music coming out of it. Was that you as well doing that stuff?
1: Yeah, well, I mean, we had gatherings and stuff like that, but I was, I'm Catholic, so...
2: Oh, you went doing the big full-on Protestant revival thing
1: Well, happy days and the dancing and stuff, but yeah, we were just like, yeah.
2: You were sent to live in Tonga for a part of your childhood. Mm.
1: And I had a great time. I just got to see where my mother and father was born, and I got to see just the life of the Pacific Island life.
2: And what was that life like?
1: Hard, yeah, hard. Working on the farm, going to the farms, and I was with my grandfather, on my dad's side. So I was always to hang out with him, and I had some money when I came over there. And I used to give him all my money. You know, I pocket money, you know, just a little bit saved, but nothing, you know.
2: Is that a tradition, like you pass on money to your elders?
1: Yes, yes. Our tradition is if you work, you give. You got to give your money to your mum and dad to help pay for the house and stuff like that. And that's a weird kind of thing, but it's a tradition, so. Yeah.
2: It's lovely in theory. I can see how young people can end up working pretty hard under that kind of a regime, though, and not seeing much at the end of the day for it.
1: Yeah, yeah, it is hard. You know.
2: What was it like there compared to life in Australia, for example?
1: Poor in economic sense, and you'd live off the farm, and then we had this little shop at the front of the house, but it wasn't even a shop. You know, you might go in and get maybe milk or something like that, and then you'd sell like taro or, you know, stuff off the land. It was definitely an eye-opener over there, that's for sure.
2: I wonder if it matters that much being poor when you're a kid, when everyone else is in the same boat and family's good?
1: Yeah, and that's a good thing about the Tongan culture. Even though if you're poor, you're rich in family. You're rich in, you know, the culture. And that's something I'm proud of. I learned the Tongan dance and stuff like that. And I mean, our culture is just giving. We give, like, off the, you know, our shirt off the back. It was funny, a funny story. I seen a photo of Israel Folau. I seen a photo of him. You know, he got sponsored by Tip Top Bread. And then I was laughing, then I sent him a message. I said, hey, bro, did you instigate this yourself or was it your family? Because I kind of think if it was my parents, they would have said, yep, go do the deal with Tip Top so we can give free bread to everyone, to the families and stuff. So then he started cracking up and laughing. He said, yeah, when they get the bread, they give it out.
2: I think you're right, the loaf of bread was what dinner was for most nights.
1: Yeah, absolutely. It was like the tea. And then dip the bread in the tea.
2: Yeah. Tonga's an island, and it costs a lot to bring food in, doesn't it?
1: Yeah,
2: so food would be very expensive there.
1: Yeah, so you just live off the island, and, you know, you cook pigs and chickens and stuff like that.
2: What was the work on the farm like?
1: Yes, we'd go out, with my cousins out to, onto the farm and do some weeding. But the weeding's like long weeds. You know, here you'd be like weeding the gardens any small.

0: over there. It's like huge. And then our cousins used to run up the coconut tree to get coconuts and stuff. And it was just kind of fun hanging out with my cousins over there. So, yeah.
1: When you came back to Newcastle, your mum and dad weren't there. They were living in Groote Eylandt off the coast of the Northern Territory because your dad was a miner, like you say. Whereabouts did you sleep in the family compound at that point?
0: In Newcastle?
1: Yeah.
0: I was sleeping in the back and I had a bed with my grandpa. Like, my grandpa would have this big chair. It was like a king's chair. When you walk in, his chair's right there. And he used to smoke. My bed was right next to him. My grandpa was there, so he kind of looked after me, and my grandma was there as well, and my aunties was living there as well. But then it got to a stage, and I was mostly staying down in the front house where my cousins and that were.
1: There wasn't much money around. You say that at Christmas Day, there wasn't money for presents for the kids.
0: Yeah.
1: What did you think when you saw other kids on Christmas Day?
0: Well, that was my favourite time. Oh, yeah, you know, and run to the front and sit on the fence. We had this, it was rocks, but it was made a cemented fence. So I sit there and I look and I think, oh, damn, one day I'm going to have, you know, something. And I used to watch all the kids play with their bikes. They're riding their bikes and remote control cars. Back then they had the remote control cars. We used to sit there and watch. I was like, oh, cool, cool.
1: When you used to get it was just enough to watch other kids play with it.
0: Yeah, yeah. That was like, it was so good, you know. And then one time that one of the kids go, oh, hey, you want to have a go on my bike? I said, yeah. So I was like about a minute on the bike and then they got caught in for Christmas stuff. And I was like, oh, okay. That was good.
1: Every day, no matter how hot it was, you used to go to school in a long sleeve jumper. Tell me why that was, so.
0: Well, in our culture, whether it's Tongan, Samoan, or Fiji, we get discipline. You know, you get a smack, and it makes you into a better person to respect your elders. But I think we got hiding more than like bad.
1: By whom? Who was doing the hitting here?
0: Oh, you know, my uncle. Yeah, and it was like, yeah, some days you just didn't know what was going to go down. You'd be hiding the pole or the bat or the wooden bat or the extension cords or whatever, the chairs. But you seem to find something. Anything you reach, you'll get a beating with it. Yeah,
1: a wooden bat, like a cricket bat,
0: yeah,
1: baseball bat.
0: Yeah, but it was like a wooden planks of wood.
1: Yeah. He hit you with a plank of wood.
0: Yeah, it's like.
1: But from what age? What age are we talking about?
0: Oh, young.
1: Like 10?
0: Yeah, younger.
1: Even younger. And what were the kind of things he'd beat you for?
0: For nothing. I got to laugh about it now because, you know, it kind of. In saying that, if I laugh about it, then it's okay, everything's okay. And I've learned to kind of deal with it. And I've spent my whole life just keeping things in, and I didn't never go out anywhere, like, you know. But but back then, you know, when he used to just beat us up,
1: how would he do that? Would he chase you, or would he call you to him to be?
0: Yeah, we weren't even go, like, we wouldn't even, he couldn't even chase us. Like, we didn't want to run because if he ran, it was going to be worse. So you just stand there and just get a beating.
1: And if he's hitting you with a plank of wood, how were you? What were your kind of strategies to make that not hurt so much?
0: Well, my cousin, he put some clothes. I remember when he put some clothes in his bum, so we got used to kind of when he swings it, we kind of go with the flow, like go with it, and then hit the ground. But then one time he kind of figured it out, so. Did pretend to swing it, and then we end up falling on the ground. So then we got a beating even harder.
1: So did you know that it wasn't right for a man to be hitting you kids that hard, or did you think somehow you deserved what you were getting?
0: Oh, as a kid, I thought, well, you know, he's not my dad, so I didn't know what to think. I just all I remember is at night time I'd go to sleep, but I'd sleep with my eyes open and I had the blankets over my head, and I used to cry, and I used to think, I just used to think of maybe someone is going to come save me, you know. Someone's going to come and save me. I just wish.
1: Did he make you think you were a bad kid, I suppose, is what I'm asking? Because you were being hit all the time. Therefore, you know what kids are like. You think,
0: yeah.
1: Oh, I'm being hit all the time. I must be a bad person then.
0: Yeah, we were scared. I thought, well, we're always doing something wrong. But if one person gets hit, we all get hit.
1: And when he did it, would he be kind of like wild with rage, or really cold and deliberate about it?
0: He'd be angry.
1: Did you wonder, where are my mum and dad? Why aren't they here to protect
0: me? And that's where I kind of had a, like, I thought to myself, why would my mum and dad send me here? Like, I loved hanging out with my cousins and stuff, and I thought, well, this is going to be so cool, you know. But I didn't think it was going to be like Nightmare on Elm Street. I used to cry and think, I hate my mum and dad. I just didn't gather why, you know, someone would do that to a kid. And I sometimes thought to myself, you know, it's a tradition. Well, I thought other kids were getting the same hiding as us, but
1: they weren't.
0: Yeah.
1: What kind of strategies did you have to stay out of his way and get out of the house?
0: Well, I used to be an altar boy at St. Columban's Church, yeah. So I used to go there every morning. What I did, I used to sleep at night time, and then I used to sleep with my school clothes on and put my pajamas over it, and then wake up in the morning, boom, out the door, you know, brush my teeth and out the door. Only because, like, it took less time to stay there. And then go straight to church, and then go from church and wait around and go to school. So at least I missed anything that happened at home. And then after school, then you just go home, and then you say, oh, okay. It was, everything was just all tension. Everything was walking on a wire. If you slip up, then, you know, you're going to get beaten.
1: There's so many stories. There's so much research into this with kids who live in that environment. You stay in this highly alert state. Your adrenal glands are kind of always worked up. You're in this constant fight or flight mode when you're home all the time. Was there anywhere you could go to relax?
0: No. Unless I went to my grandpa and grandma.
1: Did he ever inflict any lasting injuries on you?
0: Yep.
1: What did he do?
0: My knuckle. Broke my knuckle. So I fought with my knuckle sticking out like this. For like 7 fights. So then I got surgery on it and it pulled it back.
1: How did he break your knuckle?
0: With a stick. So it continuously just smashed it on my hand. And then it just set. So my middle knuckle was sticking out really bad. For 7 fights, I had 7 fights. I had my knuckle sticking out. So when I punched, it would just be weird when I punched, because I had to punch with my front knuckle. So, yeah, then I got it fixed.
1: One day in that house, you saw your uncle kissing a lady who was not his wife. You mentioned this to your auntie. Your auntie mentioned it to him, so he'd known you had told on him.
0: Yeah.
1: And you must have known you were going to cop a hiding out of that.
0: Yeah, I thought, here we go. I'm going to die.
1: What happened that day?
0: I knew something was going to go down. And then, because he said, everyone, all the kids into a room. So we're just there. Like massaging, one kid massaging his foot, one kid massaging his calf, one kid massaging his back. So we're sitting there.
1: Hang on, you were all massaging him?
0: Yeah.
1: Was that something you did regularly for him?
0: Yeah, it was just like, you know, so one kid's massaging his hand, and then he said to me, oh, you know what's going to happen. And I knew, like, that was probably my last day. Like, every day I thought I was going to die. Every day I thought, I'm going to die. Just today and that day, I thought, that's it, I'm going to die if I don't make a move. So I just jumped up and I bolted, and I heard him shout, grab him. So I bolted out the door and sprinted. And I must have jumped, I can't even remember, I must have jumped about 50 to 100, I don't know, 100 fences. I just kept jumping people's fences. And then I thought, if he catches me, he's going to kill me. Then I just hid underneath his house. And in Newcastle, they're on stilts. Some of the houses are on stilts. So you can crawl underneath the house. And I crawled underneath it. I just sat there. And I was like, I was just shaking and that. And, yeah, I was like, yeah.
1: What was your life like under that house? When did you come out from under there?
0: I'd come out at night.
1: Not during the day at all?
0: No, I thought you'd be looking for me. They were looking for me. I knew they were looking for me because my cousin told me.
1: Were you cold?
0: Yeah, absolutely. And I was taking things off people's lines. I was taking clothes. And then and I was so hungry. And then I had leftovers, like, you know, people's leftovers, they put it for their food, dog food for the dogs and stuff, and they had dog food. So I ate that. Yeah, so because I didn't know where to go.
1: And were the people who were in the house aware you were there at night?
0: No.
1: So this life would be going on upstairs above your head
0: Yeah, I was so scared. I thought, this guy's going to kill me. If he finds me, he's going to kill me. I didn't know how to get in contact with my mum and dad. But then one day I went to the phone box and I rang the lady and I said, can you help me find my mum and dad? And I said, look, I'm a bit lost. And I was crying on the phone. And she goes, okay, all right, come down. Okay, where are they? And I said, no, I told them they're in Groote Eylandt. And so she did a search on their, on them. And she said, look, you can do a reverse charge call. And I didn't know about reverse charge call. It's like they pay for it on their end.
1: So she found your parents?
0: So she found my parents, but looking up their name, their last name and stuff. So then she put in the call, and then my mum answered the phone. And she goes, oh, hi, I have a reverse charge call from Sam in Newcastle, because in school I changed my name to Sam. It was just easy to say. I used to get teased because Soa, you know, people were like, oh, Sayo biscuits or something like that, you know. And then I changed to Sam. You got a reverse charge call from Sam. And then my mum started crying. Her eyes, I said, yes. So, and then she goes, where are you, you know. So then I said, oh. And the thing is, I didn't want to go to my auntie's because I thought that they'll probably grab me and take me back to him.
1: So by the time you rang your mum or rang the operator to help you, you were right at the end of your rope then.
0: Yeah, that was it.
1: Could you tell your mum about the beatings you were getting from your uncle?
0: Yeah, what she didn't know to what extent. And I think if they knew, maybe they would have pulled me up. But
1: how old were you when you'd been living like a homeless person?
0: I think it was like year 78.
1: Right, so you're 12 or something like that. You're 12 years old.
0: Yeah, yeah.
1: What happened then after your auntie rescued you? Where did she take you?
0: She took me to her house. And then my uncle found out I was there, so he came there to get me. I hid underneath the bed, and I thought, if he comes in this house, I'm just going to run again. And I was ready to run again, and then he left.
1: What kind of a man hits a kid like that, into your mind? Do you think about your kids of your own that you love deeply, I know?
0: Yeah. I don't know. Maybe he used to get hiding. I don't know. I thought maybe we're doing something wrong. And then I thought my cousins were getting beaten up as well. So it was like one for all, all for one, you know?
1: So the family moved to Perth.
0: Yeah.
1: Your whole family were there with your mum and dad once again. And you obviously were starting to grow up, and you weren't a tiny, skinny kid.
0: Yeah.
1: You are now, so are the Hulk. You're not small. What happens when you go from being a kid that's frightened of the violence of a much larger person to becoming a very large, powerfully built human being? Does that affect a change in your mind?
0: Yeah. Yeah, it does. People look at me and they say, hey, that's the Hulk. They say, hey, man, he can lock out anyone. People don't know who I am. People don't know that Soa the Hulk is scared. This is a kid. I get agitated being around people because people say, oh, hey, the Hulk. And then I think to myself, oh, what do you want? But in my mind, I thought, oh, I've got to go back in my bubble because no one's going to hurt me in my bubble. That's the thing, you know, people think, oh, the Hulk. But they don't know that I'm inside there's a scared kid. And then I think to myself, F the world. But I've dealt with it now, and I'm good with it. And that's why I kind of wrote the book.
1: How did you meet your wife, Adriana?
0: Well, I met her at a club, and I was working out as a doorman. I actually thought she was my hairdresser. She had this frizzy hair, and then...
1: Oh, and you waved to her.
0: Right. I waved to her and said, hey, come over. Like, what are you doing here? Like, and then she come closer. And I was, oh, sorry. She thought you were my hairdresser. She started going, oh, is that how you pick up girls?
1: What was it like to ask her out on a date? Because you didn't have that much cash in hand at that point, did you?
0: No, I didn't. And the thing is, I was working in security, and we didn't get paid, like, big dollars. And after paying the rent, I had about $50. And I thought, oh, we'll go to the movie. And I thought to myself, oh, I've got enough money for the movie. I hope she doesn't want any, like, popcorn or anything like that. She goes, are you going to have any? I said, nah, I'm all right.
1: You tried rugby for a while and even went over to play with Bristol in the UK for a while. It didn't pan out in the end, and you came back to Perth. What was the first martial art you took up?
0: It was wrestling. I boxed as a kid as well. Did a bit of karate and stuff like that. In Perth, I started the whole wrestling and stuff, the Greco and freestyle wrestling.
1: And this is real wrestling. It's not
0: the real wrestling, yeah. I did that. I did the Brazilian jiu-jitsu.
1: So when you tried mixed martial arts for the first time, why did that click with you? What felt right about it?
0: Mixed martial arts is a combination of kickboxing, Muay Thai, judo, Brazilian jiu-jitsu, boxing, everything put all into one.
1: Is that the complexity that makes it satisfying?
0: Yeah. It's satisfying for me because I'm not a fighter.
1: You're not a fighter.
0: I'm not a fighter. Even though I am a fighter, but I'm not a fighter. Like, I think I did it because it got my frustrations out. It got my frustrations out in a way. If I hit a bag, it made me forget everything. Made me forget about my childhood, made me forget about everything. when I'm actually sitting backstage and I think to myself, oh, man, when I get back to Perth, I'm going to get the newspaper and look up a job. I need a 9-to-5 job. But when you walk out and there's 30,000 people packed arena, and then you've got millions and millions of people watching on TV, and then that adrenaline is like, yeah, this is me. I'm supposed to be here. And then you walk out and you're only two people in the octagon and it closes behind you and it's like, yeah, this is it. That's when I look across the octagon and I said, man, what are you going to do to me that I haven't had done to me? And it's on. It's time to work.
1: Your career was kind of brilliant in mixed martial arts. Mm. I won't go into the ins and outs of it, but you dominated the sport in Australia, became part of the UFC and went to Las Vegas where you lost a match and that was devastating and fought your way back and went back and back and forth. The thing that I kind of really get is that you were shouldering more and more responsibility. You want to provide a living for your wife and kids. Mm. Your wife is making a living as well, of course. You're giving money to your grandparents as well, and you feel this weight of obligation to your fans to win. And all of this works for you so long as you keep winning. If you win forever and never ever lose, then life will probably be okay. Mm. But, of course, that's not what happens. How bad is the sting of defeat for someone like you wearing all this responsibility? What do you think when you are defeated?
0: Oh, it's like 2007 when I fought my first UFC fight in Las Vegas, and I lost. I didn't even know what happened in that octagon.
1: What do you mean you don't know what happened?
0: Everything was ablaze. Everything was blank. It was like bright light and then there was no sound. I froze and I got beaten when I was supposed to beat him because there was high hopes of me coming into the UFC and I was the next kind of big thing. And I remember in between rounds, a guy named Dan Henderson and Ryan Parsons were talking to me, but I couldn't hear him. All I can see is their mouths move. And then I was just thinking, this is a bad movie. I'm waiting for Freddy Krueger to jump out and start clawing me because it was just a nightmare.
1: So those movie scenes are correct, in other words. So you're sitting here, you're hearing nothing but the blood running through your ears.
0: Yeah.
1: And there's people shouting at you and they're really angry.
0: Yeah, but I can't even hear them.
1: Right.
0: And it's funny because that week before, it's a big media week and Vegas is huge and UFC is massive. And Ryan Parsons looks after a guy named Kevin James. He's a movie actor, Hollywood movie actor, and Adam Sandler. So they flew in for the fight. And they're like, oh, yeah, everyone's like, you know, the week before, the Hulk's going to win. And then I lose. And then after that, you're sitting in the hotel room and you're like by yourself. Okay, where is everyone? You look around and everyone's gone. You fall into depression. And then the next day I get an email from Joe Silver and say, soul was getting cut. The worst fight ever. Crap. We're never going to sign with the UFC ever again. He's finished. He's done. And then when he told me that, I said, okay, no dramas. Like, no one would talk to me. And I remember that. No one talked to me anyway. So then I had to get my own transport to LA. I had to get my own way to the airport. No one would talk to me. I was like, okay, all right. I had no money.
1: What do you mean you had no money? I mean, you just fought in a bout that was watched by millions of cable viewers.
0: Yes. Yeah, I was getting 5+5 or something like that.
1: What does 5+5 mean?
0: So you're five to rock up and 5 to win. So if you don't win, then you get 5,000.
1: For an event that millions of people are watching on pay-per-view?
0: Yeah. And the thing is, they pay you in a check. You've got to wait 30 days anyway.
1: How much money do you hand over to be trained and to pay for everything and your trainer to fly in and stay around? You'd be out of pocket by the end of all. I mean, $5,000, if you've only made $5,000 at the end of that.
0: Yeah.
1: Who gets all the money that's been earned on cable pay-per-view then?
0: I think the UFC.
1: Right.
0: I mean, the thing, with the UFC, this is how they operate. So they give you a platform, and the platform is the fight in the UFC. So the biggest organization in the world has got so much coverage, so much media. So what your job is to do is to go in there and fight good. So then you get more money. So every time you fight, you can use that platform. I'm a UFC fighter. So you can use it to get sponsorship. So you might get another $5,000 or another $10,000 or something. So it all accumulates through sponsorship because you're on the UFC card. But obviously, if you get to that stage where you're winning fights and you're kicking butt, like then you're on that tier where Ronda Rousey and Conor McGregor and the big names in the UFC, they get paid big because they're winning.
1: They can sponsor a shoe or an energy drink
0: exactly.
1: A car or something like that.
0: Exactly, right. Exactly. So, but the guys that just come in, they only get paid. I think you've just got to, when you come into the UFC, you've got to prove yourself. And then once you prove yourself, and then UFC will go, okay, he deserved this much.
1: But you're the guy putting your body on the line.
0: Yeah.
1: You're the guy that's going to get a real

0: or hiding.
1: Yeah, exactly. It's hard. I mean,
0: and did that thought occur to you at the time?
1: Yeah, because at the time it wasn't about the money. It was about

0: to George Foreman after that fight that he lost to Ali. And this is a man who's so incredibly physically strong. No one had ever seen anyone hit a punching bag as hard as George Foreman. Mm-hmm. But he was outfoxed by Ali, and he came off the loser in that match. Mm-hmm. George Foreman's kind of a sensitive guy for a guy who can hit so hard. Mm. This is what he said after that defeat. He said, "It's like being in a deep, dark nothing, like out at sea with nothing over your head or under your feet. Just nothing, nothing but sorrow. A horrible smell came with it, a smell I hadn't forgotten, a smell of sorrow. You multiply every sad thought you ever had, it wouldn't come close to this. And then I looked around and I was dead."
1: Yeah, it's exactly the way you feel like you're drowning, you're real dark place.
0: Were you worried about letting people down? Is that it?
1: Yeah, absolutely.
0: Who were you worried you were letting down?
1: Everyone. Everyone. And you put so much pressure on yourself. People that put hard work and stuff in you and help you and sponsor you and stuff. And then you lose. It's like you just want to shut off from everyone. That's the fight game.
0: You got back on track with the show in Perth. You won fight after fight. And you got signed to the UFC again after, what, I don't know, 5 years, 7 years? Oh, there it was. You got back there. Mm. You got back in after they'd written you off.
1: Yeah.
0: You were in a training camp going into a fight with another fighter called Nikita Krylov. And tell me what happened to you just 1 week out from that fight.
1: So we had a fight after fight, like you said, of just knockout. Even if I got back to the UFC and did one fight, at least I got back to the UFC. But when I got that to the UFC and had that Nikita Krylov, that was my first fight in Milwaukee. The week before that, I fractured my rib. All I did was just kind of turned, and it was nothing hard. I turned my body, and we're just wrestling, but it was nothing hard. It was drilling. And I felt a crack in my rib, and I thought, oh, my God, what am I going to do? And I couldn't, when you crack your rib, you can't breathe. And I thought, oh, okay.
0: So every time you took a breath, you'd feel that scrape?
1: Yeah.
0: The fracture in the rib?
1: Yeah, you couldn't breathe. They were taking short breaths because you couldn't breathe. Inhale. I didn't want to cancel it because my first fight back, didn't want to disappoint anyone. I had people flying in, sponsors and stuff flying in, spent money, and I had to do it. I just had to do it. I just had to get over the pain, do it. Got there, I seen a guy named Michael Gordon. He was the doctor for the Milwaukee Bucks NBA team. And I said, "Hey, listen, I need you to give me something. Give me something to take away the pain. Give me a cortisone injection." So he wouldn't give me any cortisone injection. He said, "Yep, you've got a fractured rib, but the only thing I can give you is some tablets."
0: And did that touch the pain?
1: No, nothing, nowhere near.
0: Right.
1: And I thought, he said, because if I gave me the cortisone injection and if I fought and if it snapped, it can rupture my spleen. I said, oh, okay. So I said, okay, all right. So I just focused on trying to finish this guy in the first round.
0: You're still going to go in with a broken rib?
1: Yeah, yeah.
0: And that's your strategy, is you've got to do it quick.
1: Yeah, I've got to knock this guy out quick. And I've knocked everyone out. I thought, you know what, this is just another knockout. The doctor, they do examination. They examine you, so they feel you hurting here, your eyes, skull, and they feel your rib, your chest and everything. Okay, you're right. And you feel anything, open your mouth, poke your tongue out. Okay, good. Your teeth is still there. Okay, cool. When I started feeling around my rib, I could feel them and it hurt, but I was just trying to keep normal. And then he said, yep, you're fine, mate. Signed it off. And then fight time. No one knew.
0: Fight time.
1: Yeah. No one knew.
0: What about your trainers?
1: I couldn't even wrestle. The thing is, I couldn't even warm up to wrestle because it was hurting so bad. And I just had to hit pads. Then when we went out there, it was like ready to go. And Nikita came in. I took him down, double legged him, went to the ground. His knee went into my rib and popped. And I felt the pop and I was gone. I was like, oh my goodness. Oh. And I was like, oh, what the hell? Like, and then I try to finish him. And the thing is, when you try to finish him, I couldn't breathe. And you're fighting, your adrenaline's running. And as I started trying to breathe, and I was like, gone, I was gassed. And then went into the second round. I said to my cornerman, no, I can't go on. I can't breathe. It's my rib. And there's a guy that was in my corner, Cade Brown. The ref come over. This is for the third round. Ref come over and said, listen, what's going on here? Because I was going, my rib, I can't continue. Call it. And then Kay turned around to the ref, and instead of saying, yep, finished, he said, no, he's fine. He's fine. You keep going. And then I looked at him and I thought, okay. So then I come out, and then I knocked him out. And then I just thought, I had enough, knocked him out. And then I was like, oh, my goodness, thank you. I won. The media went crazy. Dana White turned around and said, that was the sloppiest fight ever. But then I had to do a press conference.

0: conference the next day, and the doctor had to write a letter. So we released that I had a broken rib, so I fought with a broken rib. So then it went,
1: viral.
0: Yeah.
1: Right. So what happened once the crowd, when everyone realised you'd fought that bout in three rounds with a broken rib?
0: Oh, my God, this guy's a warrior. And I said, I didn't want to say anything because I didn't want them to call the fight.
1: What was that victory like? Was that, is that the best ever victory for you?
0: No. It was kind of the worst victory. It was just the worst pain ever. I was lucky.
1: You want to fight in Cincinnati. That sounds like it was the sweetest victory of all, where you were so overjoyed, you gave the ref a kiss, grabbed him by the head, gave him kissed on the head.
0: Yeah.
1: The look on his face is quite priceless in that moment.
0: Yeah.
1: You got another fight booked in Auckland, but Auckland, a lot of family in Auckland. How hard is it to get that alone time you need to get your head straight, to get your training right, when you've got several thousand Tongan family members wanting to contact you before you fight?
0: Well, it was hard. I mean, after the Cincinnati fight, I was going to rest because I was still kind of, my rib was still hurting. And I was carrying that for a couple of fights because I fought in Brisbane and fought Pat Murray in Brisbane. I won that. And then I had the one with Ron Potts in Cincinnati. And after that, I got a good win. And then the ref interviewed me at the end and he said, so how do you feel like that? And then as soon as he gave me the mic, I said, baby, lock the door and turn the lights down low. Put some music on that's soft and slow. And baby, we ain't got no place to go. The crowd just went crazy. And then I think UFC thought, you know what? This guy is entertainer. I think that's what they want. The UFC wants characters like that. So then Joe Silva

0: Didn't ring, hey, listen, New Zealand, can you get to New Zealand? We want you in New Zealand. That's in like 4 or 5 weeks. And I was like, oh, man, give you extra money. And I said, okay, let's sign. Went back, started training for the New Zealand fight, went to New Zealand. Of course, New Zealand's got so much family there, so much family. So I turned my phone off. And then,
1: so your family couldn't.
0: So yeah, so
1: get in your face,
0: so I
1: can right,
0: just
1: yeah.
0: focus because yeah. it's very important. Like you got to focus the whole week. Then I get like UFC called me and said, "Hey, listen, get down here quick." I come down to the reception at the UFC office at the hotel and I said, "Hey, listen, you need to call your mum because she's calling you." I went, "What? My mum?" So then she must have called another time. And then she called again. I said, "Here, there you go." I said, "Oh, hi," and my mum goes, "You think you're a fighter? You think you're smart for turning off your phone? Show some respect that you think you're fine. I will still kick your butt." So I was like, "Oh, okay, mum." Goes, "Go see the family now, and show some respect." I said, "Oh, all right, mum."
1: The cousins in New Zealand, because they couldn't get through on your mobile, they rang your mother.
0: Yeah.
1: And your mother rings you to give you a hard time. Yeah. Your mother rings you to threaten you physically.
0: Yeah. She goes, "Do you think you're a fighter? Like, you come here, I'll kick your butt." I said, "Oh, all right, mum, I'll go see him." So, and you know, I got to meet my idol in New Zealand, and that was Jonah Lomu. That was a special time for me because, like, as growing up as a kid, you watch rugby and stuff like that, and I did play a bit of rugby in that as well.
1: In fact, you became friends with him, really.
0: Yeah, we become real friends. He came nearly every night and would just talk. And
1: Why did you hit it off so well, do you think?
0: I think because he was sick. He's very sick because he, you know, had the kidney problems and stuff like that, and he was on dialysis, like, you know, 3 to 4 times a week. I think because he was a fighter and he's tall and plus he's like, we just talked about everything and I wanted to know, like, well, I was just asking about everything to do with rugby. What happened in South Africa? Did they really poison the team the night before he played the Springboks? And he was telling me the stories he's telling me. I was like, wow, like you got offered $15 million plus to play for, you know, San Francisco 49ers. And, you know, back in the day, like crazy money, sent him in a private jet over there and stuff like that. Yeah, it was.
1: I suppose the difference with rugby is, you know, when you win, it's a shared victory, and loss is a shared loss too. And you sort of rally around each other, and even if the rest of the world hates you or whatever, at least you've got your teammates to help you hold it together.
0: Yeah, but he was an exceptional. He was a different athlete though. He used to run through people. I named my son after him, Jonah.
1: You had another big match in Brazil to a man called Antonio Bigfoot Silva. Yep. What are Brazilian crowds like?
0: Crazy. Yeah, it's crazy because that's their big sport. If it's not soccer, it's, you know, MMA. They love it. It's like nuts. Like we got, we're gonna kill you. Like, you know, I was like, oh, okay. Like, you know, this is Brazil. You're gonna fight. You're fighting a Brazilian. We had 15 police escort, 15 police plus, and they were on the dirt bikes, the Mad Max dirt bikes, stopping traffic all the way to the thing because what they're worried about is us getting kidnapped. So we weren't allowed out. Because in case, you know, someone kidnaps one of us UFC fighters and says, "Hey, Dana White, you got to pay ransom." So
1: what does it take to kidnap an MMA fighter?
0: I know, right? I know.
1: A whole lot of guns, I suppose.
0: Yeah.
1: But still, you don't want to be kidnapped.
0: Yeah, especially in Brazil.
1: After the loss there, you'd had enough and you'd retired from professional competition in October 2015. Mm. And you said family was foremost in your mind. In fact, in your whole book, you write all the time about your family and your kids, and you clearly were thinking about them the whole time, even when you were away and you missed them and you loved them. But you say you find it hard to show physical affection to your kids, to hold them and grab them. Why do you think that is?
0: I'm better now, but back then I think I failed. I failed as a father. I failed as a father. The fact that I didn't turn up to their stuff. I wasn't there like to say, you know, Aisha or Hannah or Jonah, you know, I love you. I think because my dad didn't show, I just didn't know how to. I think being a dad kind of didn't know how to show that affection. And then I used to watch other parents, other dads with their daughters and stuff. And I was like, wow, that's what I want. I just thought maybe fighting and putting, you know, food and putting money in their pocket, that's like a substitute, but it wasn't. Because what they want is me turning up to their netball games or their rugby games or their social events where they're, you know, their drama and watching their drama stuff. That's what they want. And I wasn't there.
1: Still, you're clearly crazy about your kids and you write about them really beautifully.
0: Yeah. Now,

0: Oh, I know. I like, I said to some of my kids, like, and they don't like media stuff. They hate it. Like, if we did a thing with a TV show and they said, no, Dad, no, I don't want, no, I don't want to be on the TV, but it was part of the whole UFC thing. Because, no, Dad, no. And then I didn't speak to her for like a week or two because of that. Because they want to succeed on their own. And even at their school, they wanted to film them at school, but they said, no. Isha's her last year of school this year. She's turning 18, and she's applied to go to Bond University. But they're such good kids, but they want to do it on their own. They don't want to do it with my name behind it.
1: So there's a whole new other phase in your life now. You've set up this thing called Hulk Kids MMA, which is a kind of a mentoring program for kids, which I know you love doing.
0: Yeah, we have outreach programs where if they're like suicidal or stuff like that, we send them to the places they need to go to, the professional places. But my job is to be there for them and, help them through, situations, go through diets and what they want to do in their career and stuff like that. So this is the program. That's what it's designed for.
1: How good are you at spotting the kids?
0: The quiet ones.
1: Yeah, the quiet ones who are having trouble at home.
0: The quiet ones, I can tell straight away.
1: And then what do you say to them when you talk to them?
0: Nothing, but apart from just, hey, let's have some fun and talk to them. And then once you get to know them, they get to know you. And then I always say to them, hey, you all right? Everything okay? You sure? Everything's okay? I'll send them a message. Everything good? You just got to befriend them. That's what they want, a friend. I wish I had that when I was growing up. And that's what kids need. That's what kids need.
1: And acting. You appeared in a few feature films, including an insane film called Black Ops versus Ninja Zombies. Is that right?
0: Yeah.
1: And you look like you're having a lot of fun doing that stuff.
0: Yeah, well, I did a movie with Ewan McGregor, Son of a Gun, Ewan McGregor, and Maddie Nable was in it as well. Great actor. And I did that and I learned a lot. And I used to ask Ewan McGregor, hey, listen, this and that. And he's like, he used to tell me the whole, stories and stuff like that. And it's so good because you just learn off them because they've been in the game for so long.
1: Is it fun?
0: Yeah, it is fun. At least, if you're going to get into a fight scene, especially with the zombie ninjas versus Black Ops, that was fun because you're not going to have a black eye when you go home. It was great. And then for me, I've done another few movies and we've got another three movies locked in this year. So we've got a big year. So after this book tour, we're straight into a movie and then we'll go maybe a fight. I don't know. Maybe.
1: Maybe a fight?
0: Maybe a fight. We'll see what happens.
1: Great to speak with you, Soa. Thank you so much.
0: Thank you. Thank you for having me on.
1: Soa the Hulk Palalei. His book is called Face Your Fears. abc.net.au/conversations is our website. I'm Richard Feitler.

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1: Well, I don't remember too many games, but it's one of the ones I remembered. 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
0: Bob Murphy.
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We'll work extremely hard to make sure we give ourselves every chance to achieve.

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3: G'day, I'm Scott Lamond at Bundaberg in southeast Queensland. There have been some famous cricketing greats here in the Rum City. I've spotted Ian Healy, Andrew Simons, Darren Lehman. They're among the Bulls Masters outfit. They've had a round of golf. They've been gearing up for an exhibition cricket match against a local 11. There's a sold-out fundraising dinner as well. It's all for a good cause, all for local cricket. And I've been doing some stretches, warming up with the guest speaker, who's famous for many things, including his moustache.
4: Mervyn Hughes, test cap number 332.
3: There you go. You'll never forget that number, will you? That's pretty special, isn't it? The baggy green 332.
4: Yeah, without doubt, to play state cricket, and obviously up here, the Queensland boys, you have a talk to them, but your first game of state cricket, your first game of club cricket, you never forget, but that first game of test cricket, yeah, it's just right up there.
3: The last time I saw you, I had an autograph book in my hand and you signed it for me at Salter Oval, where all the action will be this weekend, and you were with the Canberra Comets playing in a game. Wow, what memories does that bring back?
4: It brings back great memories, actually. So after 94 in South Africa, came back carrying a few injuries and getting old. I had my first child then, so my training wasn't great, and I was just left out of the Victorian side, and I was aiming to get back into the Victorian side, and that didn't eventuate. And then Mike Valletta took over the coaching at Canberra, and I played a lot of cricket with him with the Australian side, and he just said, come up and play. He's a heap of young blokes, just need some leadership experience and guidance. And I thought, oh, could be a good opportunity. So I had 2 years at the Canberra Comets, and to be honest, restored my faith in the game. Yeah. The last couple of years at Victoria weren't great. There's a lot of people just there for themselves. Got up to Canberra with Mike Valletta and a group of guys that were just for each other. And it just brought back the grassroots of cricket and what cricket is about. It's not about individuals succeeding. It's about looking after your teammates.
3: So how would Big Merv go these days with the current calendar? When you're a close, you know, a commentator, a close watcher of

0: the game, but someone who loved that, than being the knockabout Aussie that you are, playing cricket for the right reason with your mates, how would you go with this whirlwind pace that it's at now and the BBL inclusion and the big money in India and all of that?
1: Yeah, it's an interesting one, isn't it? It's, what gets me is when people talk about the rest and rotation policy of the Australian players. Now, a lot of people say, it didn't happen back in your day, but in our day, we had a clear starting line, which was the start of October, and the finish line was end of March. And unless there was an Ashes tour, there was no other cricket. So you played for 6 months, you prepared, played for 6 months, have a couple of months off, then you prepare for the next 6 months, play the 6 months, have a couple of months off. But these guys don't get any time off. So they're, you know, just recently, the World Cup in England, they come home for the Australian summer. They get through that. They're in South Africa now. They've got New Zealand here. Then they've got to get ready for Bangladesh. So not only is it wearing physically, it's got to be wearing mentally. And that's why they give guys a break during the season to freshen up. It's not that the modern-day players are weak. It's the modern-day players need that rest. And probably, to be honest, more mentally than physically, just to keep them fresh. And, mate, they've done a fantastic job. Over in England last year, they weren't that far off the World Cup, to get beaten in the semi-final. And then the home series here did really well. And to win the 2020 series over in South Africa has been a great job. So they're going well.
0: You're in Bundaberg with a bunch of great mates. There's the current stars of the game. You're going to be a guest speaker at a very important dinner, raising money for grassroots cricket. There'll be some laughs and beers had there. But just overall, when you look at what's planned this week in Bundy, from corporate golf days to the game on Saturday night, how important is that for cricket at a regional level?
1: I think it's very important. There was a time where they used to take state cricket, so the Shield matches and the one-day games. Now they do it occasionally with the 2020 to regional areas. But you can't do that all the time. So for something like the Bulls Masters to come up, it just gives these, like the young kids around the place, an opportunity to get up close to Andrew Simons and Ian Healy and a couple of the current players. And it's absolutely fantastic. So as a Victorian, I feel humbled and privileged to be asked up by the Queensland Bulls. So I played against a lot of these guys, played with a few of them in the Australian side. So Carl Rackerman's up here. When I was selecting, there was a few players around. So you get to know sort of Nathan Horowitz and Andrew Simons and guys like that. And the guys that you played against, you just catch up. And, mate, on the ground, it's pretty tough and unruly on occasions, but off the ground, it's all very social.
0: Now, a few extra water hazards at Coral Cove, beautiful outlook over the ocean and the green fairways. How does Big Merv go on the golf course?
1: My game can best be described as spasmodic brilliance amongst consistent crap, which is very well suited to an Ambrose day. And I've had a quick look at this course and it's probably got... I've got two major concerns with it. It's just... too narrow and too long. I need a shorter, wider course for me to be any danger on a golf course.
0: It's been a pleasure to catch up. Thanks for coming.
1: No worries at all. Thank you.

Australians, have you ever wanted to live with your storage? Why not have a holiday with your valuable heirlooms, knickknacks and sporting superannuation memorabilia? At Webke Park in the Top End, you can...

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1: Nick Felder.
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1: He blew up the shark's mind.
0: Ryan HG.
1: Got into his head, set the explosives,
0: and
1: walked away and enjoyed the result.
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5: It's February 2002 and FC St. Pauli from a working class district of Hamburg are playing at home against the mighty Bayern Munich.
6: Megle. Tor. 1-0. 1-0 für St. Pauli.
7: Thomas Megle often said how he shot the goal, and he said he had to turn around with his body, and later on he said he couldn't understand how he could turn around his body that fast. Normally he turns around his body like a lorry.
5: 1-0, and then came another.
6: Rad, Paczynski, 2-0. Unglaublich, unglaublich.
5: Unglaublich, indeed. Unbelievable. FC St. Pauli, who'd lost most of their matches that season, had beaten the richest, most successful team in Germany. But how?
7: Most of our players said without the crowd pushing them, it would not have been possible. But the adrenaline and their body was so high. And when they saw that more of the Bayern players got nervous, then it was pushing our players again. And they said, OK, let's do it. Just fight and kick them everywhere. And yeah.
5: Millantor Stadium is unlike any other. It's a place where no one feels threatened and everyone wants to party. With 400 supporters clubs across Europe, many fans travel hundreds of miles to enjoy the atmosphere. Take

0: squatters and punks like Sven.
1: Punk rock is very widespread of different styles. It started with the English bands like the Sex Pistols. But with more and more bands founded in Germany, Slime from Hamburg, Daily Terror, and hundreds more, I fell in love with every single one of them, I think. Every youth has its own rebellion against the elderly people, but normally it stops when the people start going to work. But punk rock for me and a lot of my friends was more. It's a lifestyle, and it's still going on until today.
0: That lifestyle, according to Sven Brooks, meant radical left-wing politics, the poor against the rich, the fight against nuclear war and against racism. And they wore their values on their sleeves, literally.
1: Leather jacket was a lot of band names written on it, political slogans, boots, and spiky hair with Mohicans.
0: But the punks found that their look and their politics were not welcome at football matches.
1: Yeah, it was too dangerous to go into a football ground. The terraces were filled with right-wing or neo-Nazi gangs, hooligans, and they didn't like punk rockers, so it was just too dangerous. And so I stopped going to football, and I know a lot of other punk rockers at this time, they did the same. There were stupid songs sung by these people on the terraces against foreigners and against black players, racist songs. So I had no interest in standing side by side with these people anymore.
0: And they were by far the majority, and it was just completely accepted. Is that right?
1: That was the majority, yeah, I would say. Of course. Yeah, sure.
0: And what was done by the football clubs? Anything? Any action against them?
1: No, at this time they did nothing. It was a normal thing. Nobody cared about it. The main thing was to make this monkey noises against black players, throwing bananas on them. And then songs about Adolf Hitler, the gas man from Vienna, stuff like that. So it was horrible. And nobody cared about it. No newspaper had written a story about this, nothing.
0: But when a friend invited him to watch Sam Pauli, Sven found the atmosphere

0: the terraces were packed with the red and green-haired crazy people, as well as more women than any other ground in Germany. But in 1989, the president of the club announced plans for a new 45,000-capacity all-seater stadium. The fans feared their new home from home was at risk.
1: We feared that this would destroy everything we love at our stadium, and it would destroy the neighborhood as well, with rich people coming in the area, the rents for flats going up. And we started a lot of protest activities. And the good thing was, no football group before had started protest activities in and around the football ground. But we knew how to organize protest activities from our squatters background. So we knew how to organize a demonstration, how to produce leaflets, how to do things.
0: The fans held a 5-minute silence at the start of a match to illustrate how the atmosphere would change with the new stadium. It worked, and the plans were thrown out. From then on, the club began to listen to the supporters. Here's the vice president speaking in 1991.
2: The fans are the heart of the club, so they should tell us what are their problems. We try to solve it whenever possible.
0: And since then, the fans have become more and more involved in the running of the club. They became the first German club to ban racist activity at the stadium.
1: Yeah, we took more and more of our way of thinking into the football ground, because we said, why should we change our behavior just because we are in a football stadium? So it's not acceptable to make any sexist abuse to women or to black players or stuff like that. And so this alternative thinking, or just human thinking, is now to find in every part of the club.
0: Sven Brooks is now head of security at FC San Pauli. He says the club's soul is in good shape, even if the football is not. And what about the football itself? Did the football start to change?
1: No, it was crap and it's still crap till today most of the time. They will never be called for a national team plays or stuff like that. But winning one evening against Bayern Munich was a highlight for most of the players and even for some of our fans as well.
0: And do you still have to raise the anti-racist flags?
1: Of course, more than before. If you look around in Germany, in Europe, and even in America, what's going on in the political scene. So it's more and more necessary that even the football club and the supporters open their mouths against the things which are happening around.

0: 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Or building a brighter future? Conducting research? Or inspiring future astronauts? See them, hear them, nominate them at australianoftheyear.org.au.
1: 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ABC Sport.
2: Hello and thank you for downloading Sporting Witness from the BBC World Service. Today we have the story of a Pakistani squash player who overcame illness and family tragedy to become the greatest champion in the history of his sport. Shamila Jaffrey reports.
3: It's November 1981. Jahangir Khan, a 17-year-old from Pakistan, is going on court for the final of the World Open Squash Championship.
4: I decided that day that I will give everything till the last point, no matter I win or lose, but whatever I've done in past 2 years in training, mentally or whatever it is, I have to put everything into the match.
3: Jahangir's opponent was the reigning world champion Jeff Hunt. But to the astonishment of the crowd, it was young Jahangir who took the title.
4: Still remember the last shot when he went into a corner of the backhand side and he played the shot and he just could not make the ball reach to the front wall. And I could see the moment was happening. I had a tear in my eyes and you cannot describe this, the happiness I had at that time. It's like I had a burden and my body in next minute was totally light and I felt like a lot of things gone away from my shoulders.
3: And what did it mean to your family?
4: Obviously, the first thing was when I came out of the court, I called my home and spoke to my mother. Oh, yeah, they were all crying, you know.
3: Jahangir's family are Pashtuns, originally from the Khyber Pass, the gateway between Pakistan and Afghanistan. Since the 1950s, the Khans have produced generations of squash champions. But for Jahangir, the journey to that first world championship was not easy. His childhood was marred by serious health problems.
4: I was not really physically fit to play the game, and as I was born with the two hernia, I had two operations at the age of 5 and the age of 12. Could not hear it properly. And I started talking at the age of 8. And I think because I couldn't listen, so I could not learn anything. And I was told by doctor that I won't be able to play squash at all. I was not allowed to go to the squash club. But he gave me away like a small racket and ball I used to play at home and in a little veranda with my sisters and brothers. So this is how I started, and I was very keen to play.
3: Jahangir soon showed his family he was the most talented of his generation. He became world amateur champion at just 15 and then moved to London. The plan was for his elder brother Torsim to coach him to world domination.
4: England always been the squash hub, and that's where, you know, everybody come up to train and to play in its internet circuit. And that was my dream as well. And then my brother was living already in Sutton, Surrey, playing in the professional circuit. And I stayed with him for 6 months, 1979. He had to go to Australia to play the Australian Open. And he said, I'll just go there and play this one and then probably think of doing the retirement and probably concentrate on you on properly, you know, like full-time coaching and training and make you to the top level. He got a heart attack in the while he was playing the first round. He collapsed in the court and he died there. And I think that was a big setback for the family, for myself. I was very upset because I was very close to my brother. He was like a mentor. He was everything to me at that time. And I did not pick up the racket for like 3-4 months. Then my father, my cousins and the friends all persuaded me, look, this whatever has happened, but I think you can fulfill his dream, but he wanted to make you world number one or world champion. So you can do it. And then I decided, you know, okay, I will take his dream. And I remember for 2 years, It was for me like day and night was the same thing, and I was doing 8 hours, 7 hours a day training. That's made me really strong there. Mentally, I was strong, and I was more focused. When I won the championship, I brought the trophy back to his grave again, you know.
3: That first world championship made Jahangir a hero in Pakistan. And over the next few years, he proved unbeatable.
5: Tonight, Jahangir Khan, the wonder boy of world squash, again won the British Open title. But his victory was hardly unexpected and confirms the young Pakistani's reputation as the most brilliant player of his day.
6: He's difficult to beat because he is difficult to upset on the court. He's always coming back at you.
7: The problem that Jahangir Khan poses his sport is that as things stand at the moment, only one man at a time is allowed to play him. That way, he always gets to win.
3: Jahangir went on a winning streak that lasted 5 years, 8 months, and 555 matches. Every player in the world had one aim: to beat the king of squash.
4: Well, to be honest, whatever record I have created, you know, I've never planned for it or never thought, you know, I will do this way. It just happened. Every tournament, every match, I was focused, and whenever I was playing the match, I was always thinking of that day, not for the next day or anything like that.
8: The 3,000 French crowd had been willing Norman to complete what was previously regarded as an impossible victory.
3: Finally, in 1986, Jahangir came up against Ross Norman of New Zealand.
8: In the last 5.5 years, the Pakistani had only once conceded 2 games in a match, let alone suffered defeat. But Norman's World Open victory breaks one of the longest winning runs in world sport.
9: Did you believe that you'd actually beaten him? How did it sink in?
10: No, I didn't completely. I knew I'd beaten him, but it hasn't started to sink in until like 24 hours later, and I'm sure it's still

0: hasn't sunken in completely. You know, even under severe pressure, even though when he's been carrying an injury, even when he's been sick, he still managed to sort of pull through and become such a stronger guy for it. And, you know, this has scared a lot of people off.
1: Did you have a feeling that you would lose the match against Ross Norman?
2: Before the match, I never thought of that. And but I knew one day it will happen. It could be any day, you know. I mean, it cannot be winner forever. And that was the day. And he played well.

0: life that you've lost?
1: No, I think I was more relieved because I could say that it gave me another challenge to come back.
2: The title is his again. It was inevitable.
3: And Jahangir did come back, regaining the world championship the following year. He retired in 1993. Looking back, Jahangir now feels proud of his winning streak and quietly confident it will never be beaten.
1: Now I feel it is something big. It's among the longest streak in any sport. I think it's a typical one. And I appreciate now because I never thought and I never realized I will do this kind of things.
0: But nobody has been able to break it yet.
1: I think it's very difficult. A record meant to be broken, but I think some record can be stayed for longer.
4: Jahangir Khan was speaking to Shamila Jaffrey for that edition of Sporting Witness. It was first broadcast in 2015. You can catch the whole series online. Just search for BBC Sporting Witness. Thank you for listening. Goodbye.

0: Australia have been the dominant force in women's cricket for nearly 50 years.
1: Australia has done it again. Australia clinches the T20 World Cup.
0: But without a current World Cup title, they face no shortage of challenges in their bid to return to the top. New Zealand, the current T20 champions. England, the constant threat. South Africa, a young team on the rise. India, a new force in the game.
2: Could be a catch.
3: Yes.
2: Taken by the captain.
0: Australia find their best against the best and claim their seventh T20 crown. 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

0: once more, welcome to The Minefield, where we try to negotiate the ethical and moral dilemmas of modern life, often through a prism that doesn't seem like we are doing that. And that is precisely how we are beginning 2025 on this show, with a series that began last week. You may have realised it's happening by now. It's called The School of Sport. This is the idea that sport has a lot that it can teach us, good, bad, ugly, indifferent, all of it, and we're going to see what we can learn from it. Waleed Ali is my name. Scott Stevens is my fellow pupil. Hi, Scott.
1: Hey, I'm very glad to be a pupil. That's perfect. That's exactly the right way of framing it.
0: It's actually very rare that you would host a radio show and call yourself a pupil. It's not meant to be the role that you play.
1: Yeah, no, but I mean, for anybody who's been listening to this show, they'll know that, you know, for me, one of the central ideas of democratic life, and I regard democratic life as being a kind of educational environment, that democracy does have something instructive and formative about it. And one of the central ideas, I think, of democratic life is that at various points, at various places, in various times, we take turns being one another's teachers. The flip side of that, of course, is that we also take turns being pupils, being students, coming to learn from one another. And the central idea of this series that we're trying to lay out is that really those that are in many respects some of the most exceptional among us, people whose achievements, whose training, whose courage, whose endurance place them in rarefied air indeed, at certain points, there are bridges that can be built between them and us, so much so that one of the better ways to think about then sport and the role that it plays in our common life isn't really to elevate these athletes to role models. That's not quite the point. But instead, it's recognizing that at certain points in their lives, they've gone through ordeals, they've had experiences, they've disciplined themselves in particular ways that end up being so powerfully instructive to the rest of us that it shines a great big spotlight on virtues, on ideas, on aspects of moral character that maybe we've neglected, and that by sitting at their feet, they can teach us far more about.
0: I mean, that's very richly described, Scott. Well done. I do think it is worth outlining, though, to the audience that this will be a little different to The Minefield as you've known it, even as you would have heard it last week. So last week was the launch of the series. We did it with Titus O'Reilly. He's not himself an athlete, at least not an elite one. I don't want to disparage all of his sporting life. That was set up as a fairly standard Minefield format. Because what we have over the next few weeks are conversations with a series of athletes where we will kind of play out or discuss moral themes through the prism of their experiences, we're setting this up slightly differently. So for each athlete, there's something that I'm just going to call, for want of a better phrase, like a hinge point in their story and their experience that they will share, and which has a before and an after as a result. There's something about this moment that was transformative and that sheds light on the concept that we want to try to discuss today or every week in kind of what will end up being, I think, reasonably Minefieldian fashion. So that's kind of the way the format is. If it sounds a little different, that is why. But the themes, they're certainly the kind of thing you would expect us to talk about. And today's theme, Scott, actually picks up something that you mentioned last week, where you mentioned a particular ad. This was an ad for Nike. And the idea behind the ad was that the elite athlete embodies all of these things that we would think of as being really

0: terrible traits. I don't have empathy. I don't respect you. I'm never satisfied. I have an obsession with power, etc. But declared in a kind of celebratory sort of a way. And really what's at the heart of some of that, if not all of that, is the notion of pride, ego even. Now, this is fascinating because it's being used to sell apparel and sneakers or whatever. And we discussed last week how this was a very American sort of an ad. I don't think you get the same with Australian athletes. But nonetheless, we take that as a reference point, a touchstone, a departure point. But it does raise this question, which I've thought about a lot. I spend a lot of time with, I know some elite athletes. I spend time with people who report on elite athletes, some who know great athletes personally. And often when it comes to what they're like, or they might seem like a very humble person, one of the comments that I most commonly hear is, but they have the necessary ego. That's kind of a minimum level to be an elite athlete. Something you also hear, by the way, about people who are broadcasters. And of course, this raises a really interesting question for us when we're thinking about this morally, and that is the question of pride.
1: Yeah.
0: Because is there any moral philosophy that doesn't want to engage with pride?
1: Look, one of the things that's so interesting is that within particular moral and religious traditions, and I specifically think of, say, the Christian tradition with its both Thomistic and its Augustinian branches, pride is in many respects the arch vice. And the reason is that the proud person, the person that has given themselves over to pride, kind of placed themselves more or less in the position, not simply of self-reliance, but almost in the position of God. I am self-sufficient. I am self-sustaining. I have no need of anybody. And one of the things that then go along with that proudful disposition is a degree of disdain of other people, the willingness to look down upon others, and the refusal that there is any kind of obligation that flows in turn. But it is striking, Willie, that Aristotle refused to name pride among the vices. In fact, he said that proud is a kind of adornment of the virtues. Pride is the ornament that the person who is full of virtues then wears as a way of drawing attention to that which is most excellent about them. We could even think about pride as almost being something like a medal. It's a form of recognition where others shower upon the person who has embodied a certain degree of excellence, of magnificence, that they become worthy of that adulation. Acclaim, adoration. But here's the crucial thing for Aristotle, and this is very minefield stuff, isn't it? The crucial thing for Aristotle is that the person who receives honor, who receives acclaim, the person who is able to kind of boast, let's call it, can't just be praised for anything and can't just be praised by anyone. That acclaim has to come from the right people. And that acclaim, that being rewarded, being honored for what you've accomplished, it has to be worthy. In other words, the person who is receiving it has to be owed the acclaim that they're receiving. They need to have earned it. And here's where we get into this really interesting little circle, that in order to be a proud person, and here we shouldn't say arrogant, there's a difference here, isn't there? To be a properly proud person, one must first become, in one's own eyes, worthy of that honor, worthy of the acclaim, of the praise. Something has to happen within the person's life, within the person's own formation, within their achievement, when they become the sort of person who is worthy of praise, who is worthy of being described as proud. In other words, pride, properly speaking, stems from self-respect. Not really so much self-admiration, but realizing I've become the sort of person that I can be proud of. And that is no small moral feat, it seems to me.
0: Yeah, but it's a very risky one, isn't it?
1: Yes, it is.
0: Because the line between self-respect and then self-adoration, and I use adoration in the Latin sense, really, of connoting a kind of worship.
1: Yeah.
0: That is such a fine line. And I think in our culture, it's one that is almost entirely porous in the way that, I don't know, we sort of flip between these ideas. There's a kind of culture of adoration of the self that means it's very, very hard to hold that line. I think I've mentioned before when we've discussed pride on this program, it's a tricky word in English because it's quite broad and vague in its way. And I noted, this would have been years ago now, but I've noted the difference in Arabic between two different words that are related. But the one word being kibr, which is, that's sort of the haughtiness, the conceit, the high-handedness, etc. And then izza, which shares a semantic relationship with the idea of might, but it's, you can be humble but have izza, because izza has to do with a kind of, there's an integrity at the heart of that. I think that goes some way towards the distinction you're teasing out there about self-respect, that it's holding your head high and not humiliating yourself, but recognizing that the source of that is not you. And I guess this returns full circle to the problem of pride within the Christian tradition, and this would be common across a lot of religious traditions, I think, that it becomes a form of self-worship. If you believe you're the source of the thing, that should give you pride, rather than that pride is something that, I don't know, means you're reflecting a greatness rather than embodying a greatness.
1: Yeah, look, I think that's right. Let's just draw a distinction here, though, between the kind of self-adoration that really has to do with cultivating a kind of image. In other words, you act proud, or you act as someone who is praiseworthy as a way of keeping up appearances. And what that often covers over is a deep-seated insecurity, or the sense or the fear that I'm actually a fraud, that if someone actually finds me out, that my entire self-image is going to collapse, versus the self-assuredness that comes from, I'm really glad that you used the word, integrity. You know, the idea of honor is that honor fills you up. Receiving respect and recognition from others when you have reached a point where you feel that you deserve that. You become the kind of person that you can be proud of, and you want other people who matter to you to be proud of you as well. That's not flimsy. That's not superficial. That's the product of tremendous kind of moral, physical, even spiritual exertion to become the kind of person that you can be proud of. And so it's natural.
0: But my point is it goes awry.
1: Yes, it does. Yeah.
0: If you think you're the source of it. What then does that mean for an athlete?
1: Yeah.
0: Because they have spent their lives working, cultivating, honing, competing at the very highest level where the tiniest margins matter. Whenever anyone wins a gold medal or a premiership or something like that, they talk about the work. They talk about the sacrifice. They talk about the effort. Is pride an appropriate response? And what do we mean by it in that circumstance? Or is something else being connoted by it? Can victory be something that's humbling? Does the struggle on the way make it so? I mean, all these things, neither of us are qualified to answer, Scott, because, of course, we've never experienced anything like that. Although I did win a couple of underage premierships playing basketball. So that's something, I guess. Our guest, however, has won many, many things and is well-placed, I think, to talk about all this. Shall we get to it?
1: Oh, please.
0: Let's do it. You are listening to The Minefield on ABC Radio National, where we try to negotiate the ethical and moral dilemmas of modern life. Waleed Ali is my name. Scott Stephens is my co-host. Scott, let's have a guest.
1: Our guest. We are honored indeed. Madison De Rosario is one of Australia's greatest athletes. She's the winner of 20 medals, including 3 gold medals at the World Para Athletics Championship, 4 gold medals at the Commonwealth Games, and 2 gold medals at the Paralympic Games. She's won both the London and the New York marathons, and she holds the world record in the women's 800-meter T53 race. She's a 5-time Paralympian. She is one of the most successful Australian para-athletes in the history of the Commonwealth Games, and she was the flag bearer for the Australian team at the 2024 Paralympic Games in Paris. Madison, thank you so much for joining us on The Minefield.
2: Of course. Thank you guys for having me on.
1: So one of the pitches that we kind of put to you is that as a way of teasing out this theme, we wanted you to bring to us a kind of story, one of those, Waleed described it as a hinge moment. I think I described it as a before and after moment. Something that really captures something about your own, let's call it moral, but we could also call it your own personal formation as an athlete. And then let's just see where we go from there.
2: Yeah, this is a brutal place to start, because I feel like stories that do have those significant before and afters, I think, they're quite complex, and I think they kind of bring up a lot of who we are and I guess what goes into that. So this is, for me, a wild place to start this conversation. Look, I think for me, my

0: Mine maybe came sort of in the first half of my career, which is looking back on it, I feel very lucky that I was able to, I guess, find my identity at a point where I had time to work it out still. You see so many people who are still kind of on that journey, and it comes like towards the end of their sporting career and there's so little time left. So despite, I think, the challenges that do come with a moment like that, I do feel incredibly grateful that it came at a point where I could really capitalize on it. But I started racing when I was very young. I was 14 in Beijing, and you know, I was the youngest member of the team, and I had no idea what I was doing. And I was just surrounded by the most incredible athletes, and you spend so much time trying to emulate them and trying to be them. And I definitely was shaping my entire identity around trying to be what I thought the sport needed me to be. I think I had an idea of success in my head, and it was just proven time and time again in front of me in the form of these incredible athletes that I was surrounded by. And I'm coached by someone who I feel like is almost the embodiment of what we think an athlete should be. You know, Louise Sauvage is my coach. And gosh, growing up, I saw her as someone who was so fierce and so competitive and had this unbelievable desire to win that could almost overcome any physical barriers that may have been in the way of that. Her ability to do that mentally was absolutely extraordinary. And as I was growing up, I began to realize that maybe I didn't have those qualities and maybe I didn't have what it took to be that person and to be that athlete. And after the London Games, when I was 18, it really came to a point where I didn't think I had what it took. And I was beginning to check out of the sport a little bit. But I didn't do anything about it. I sort of just, this is all I knew. And it was my entire life. And I kind of kept turning up to training, kept doing what I was doing, but my heart certainly wasn't in it. And I felt myself begin to fall out of love with it. And despite all of that, I was still progressing through it. I was still getting better. I was still, you know, finding my way in it, but it wasn't anything extraordinary at that point. And we were heading over for the 2014 Com Games in Glasgow. And it was probably the first time in my career where I thought I could win something. I thought that maybe, you know, I was going in as one of maybe two favorites. And I was thought, despite the falling out of love with it, maybe this would turn it around. Like some kind of success here might, you know, bring that back and I could prove myself wrong. And instead what happened is on my flight over, I got a DVT. And I didn't really know what that meant at the time. We landed in the UK in Newcastle where we were staging, and I was taken straight to hospital with this swollen leg that I thought was just from flying. And you know, they did a couple of scans and they come back and they're like, "Hey, you have this blood clot." And I didn't think anything of it. I thought that was maybe like a little, you know, a blood clot sounds so small. And when they did the scan, they came back and they're like, "Yeah, it's 40 centimeters. It goes from like mid thigh to like, you know, your torso. It's like midway in your stomach as well. It's quite close to your heart." And again, still at the time, I didn't know what that meant. I think, you know, you don't want to think worst case scenario in those situations. And they sort of present you with a couple of options in how they're going to treat something like that. And neither of them they're both scary. And the one that we ended up opting for was this quite extreme procedure where they pump very strong blood thinners through your body and just try and dissolve this blood clot. And the
1: but that risk, raises its own real risks, doesn't it?
0: Huge risks. So the biggest risk is that if you move at all during that time, and it can be 24 to 72 hours, you're at risk of internal bleeding. And it took me a little while, I think, to realize that that could mean a stroke. And, you know, I remember calling my family and telling them that I had to go straight into this procedure. And there was no time for them to come over to the UK. So it was quite an isolating, scary experience where I was 20, and being told that they couldn't, you know, guarantee this was going to work or that I would be leaving the hospital, or anything like that if I opted for this, you know, version. And it was just I don't think I'd ever as an adult been in a situation where I had to make decisions that were at such a high risk. And, you know, my coach was there and I had teammates there and they were so supportive, but they were also trying to do their job. You know, we were all over there for something else. And there's only so much, you know, you can do. And so I spent, you know, so many days, you know, alone in hospital, just so scared and so unsure of what was going to happen. And

0: And everything went very well. Everything went fine. And I was released from hospital. But I wasn't allowed to race. And I think I'd spent a little while in the lead up thinking I would be relieved for any reason that would take me out of this sport, because I didn't think I loved it, but I couldn't see a way out of it. And I remember watching that race play out from the stadium, and Angie Ballard, you know, was my roommate at those games. She gave me the first race year I ever raced in. She's been in my corner, you know, since I was 12 and then finding my way through the sport. And I got to watch her win this race that I thought I should be winning, that I thought I should be out. Then if I was out, that I would be doing it. And I hadn't prepared for that. I hadn't prepared for the mix of emotions that would come with someone that you love so much doing so well, but also the jealousy or the negative emotions that maybe also came with that. And I remember wanting to be the first person to see her after the race. And so I ran from the stadium down to like the mix zone to try and see her. And I had in my head how, you know, I was going to put aside that negativity, and it was going to be, you know, about this person that I love so much and what she's just been able to do. So it was her first gold medal at a Commonwealth Games, you know, as well. And I saw her, and the first thing she said to me was to ask if I was doing okay. Mm. And to say, that must have been so incredibly challenging to watch that. How are you doing? And it was so shocking and so jarring. And then I think, but to realize that I was surrounded by the most incredible people because of this sport that I'd been beginning to resent. And so it was quite a extremely, I guess, like heightened emotional moment and week. And I remember coming back from that trip and thinking, I do love this sport. I didn't just wish I was out there when I was watching that race happening, but the people that I was able to be surrounded by at one of the most challenging points of my life was the most incredible support system. And all of them I knew through sport, coaches that I barely knew, athletes that I'd never crossed paths with before, were my biggest, you know, supporters at the time. And so I was like, I can't let this go, but I can't keep going in it in the way that I am currently doing it. I'm not a fiercely competitive person like Louise Savage is, and like what I think an athlete needs to be. So how do I work out who I need to be or who I am, and then decide what kind of athlete I need to be that really complements that, and not try and be someone that I'm not? Like, I've been spending, you know, my life since 14 trying to turn myself into someone I had no potential of being. And it took a long time to really kind of sit with that. And at 20, really try and relearn who I was, because I'd never been able to do it. I had just used sport as my identity, and I had taken something so extreme as you know, what happened at those Commonwealth Games, to really kind of, that was the catalyst I needed to really work at how to live a life that I wanted and to really love it. And we changed our entire approach to sport. We almost rewrote what it meant for me to be an athlete and progressed with that. And I'd never seen anyone else do it in the way we were doing it. So it was all new territory. And that was terrifying, you know, on its own. But I had this, you know, like almost rekindled like love for it. And we kind of tried all these unknowns, and it all came together so quickly. I moved from Perth to Sydney, and we started to implement this whole new identity of being an athlete. And within 6 months, I had won my first world title, which is something that I think I had thought I would maybe never be able to do, because I wasn't the person that was going to be able to do it, not because I wasn't physically capable of doing it. And I think that's when this huge shift happened, where I realized maybe I was capable and there was no one way of doing it. And I've revisited that so much throughout my career around identity and who I am and who I've become and how I had to then adjust what I'm doing and why I'm doing it. And so I'd say it spanned a few years, but that would be my big before and after moment.
1: Wow. Can you tell us a bit more about what it was you changed?
0: I stopped racing to try and win races. Which was quite a difficult thing to, I think, wrap your head around as someone who's been told their whole life that your value is in winning races. And we, rather than going in with a goal to win or a time or to do this race, and we would set much smaller goals. So it might be, you know, this is my strong point. So at this point, we're going to make sure you're able to really lean into that. So it might be, these are the athletes who you want to be around to work with. Make sure by 300 meters in, you're in this kind of a position. And it kind of became this idea that if I turned up as physically and mentally and emotionally ready as possible, and I delivered what I was capable of delivering on the day, I had the potential to be the best in the world. And if I wasn't, if someone else crossed that finish line first. It was purely a credit to them, and it had nothing to do with my own short,

0: shortcomings or a failure on my part. And that shifted everything about how I thought about the sport. And we have stuck with that so solidly for the next 10 years.
1: It's really interesting hearing you talk about that way. You immediately make me think of Ben Crowe, who I don't know if you've come across him or worked with him or not, but he's a coach. He's like especially does a lot with mindset. He worked with Ash Barty for a long time. Is particularly close to my heart because he was one of the transformative thinkers behind Richmond's premiership in 2017, which was a huge breakthrough premiership in the AFL. And I say that objectively, not as a Richmond fan. But his approach sounds very similar to what you're talking about, which is to say, don't think about what you want to win or what result you want. Think about the kind of person you want to be. And then enact that through, you know, then basically build your life as an athlete.
0: Yeah.
1: As directed towards that goal.
0: Yeah, then, I think so, because that's who we have to live with end of the day. And I think one of the things that helped really reinforce this was as I began to find a bit more success in my career, you sort of start to realize how terribly irrelevant it actually is. And I think that was a huge shock the first time it happened as well. I think you think that once you achieve this incredible thing that you spent years, you know, working for and sacrificing for and all those things, that at the end of it, the reward almost is that you're somehow a better person or somehow more loved, or there is something, you know, that really changes in your life. And I remember, you know, winning my first world title, and then you wake up the next morning and you realize every part of your life is exactly the same. Absolutely nothing has changed. And the same people who love you, you know, still love you, and that nothing has shifted. And then you kind of realize that it's now in the past, and what are we now working towards? So I think this idea of, you know, the extreme focus on success that we have, I think is very misplaced. And I don't think our identity is wrapped up in that. And we tell so many people that, you know, we can't be defined by our failures. And that's a huge point that we make. And we view, you know, we even tell ourselves that we're quite, I think, gentle with ourselves around, you know, failures and all part of what we do. But we still put this extreme, I guess, pressure on ourselves to succeed. And I think we need to, in equal parts, minimize the importance of success as well. And you know, you guys were talking about pride earlier. And I think if I had to think about what I am proud of, it's not the times I've crossed the finish line first. It's not, you know, the gold medals that I won in Tokyo, despite, you know, I'm so happy with them, and they're such incredible experiences. I am so proud of the person that I had to become in order to do that. And I think when you set those goals of wanting to win a Paralympic gold medal one day, you kind of have this vision of the sort of person that's going to be able to do it. And I think you then spend your life becoming that person who is maybe capable of doing it. And that's what I love about sport and my job, is it makes that so incredibly black and white. And I could never race again. I could never win a gold medal again, but I get to remain the person that I made myself become. And I'm very proud of that person.
1: Yeah, as John Candy said in that classic film, cool runnings of winning a gold medal. If you're not enough without it, you'll never be enough with it.
0: Yeah.
1: Allow me to summarise what I'm hearing from you, Madison. And I might be wrong, so you just tell me if I'm wrong. But it sounds like you went from a guiding ethos of, well, ego, frankly, I must win, to an ethos that was more of, well, I don't know, almost love. You had to fall in love, realize how much in love with the sport you actually were despite your feelings, realize how much you loved the people that this sport had put you in contact with and had put into your life.
0: Yeah,
1: and then
0: absolutely.
1: Realized what you loved about the whole process of doing it. And so in a way, yours is not a story that has anything to do with pride, at least not in the sense we were discussing it before you joined us. But it's actually much more a story of other virtues to do with love. Would this be a fair summary, or am I missing something?
0: Yeah, I mean, I think that specific timeline, certainly, I think that's been a huge part, is I use those extreme goals to create a life that I do love, and to then become someone who I guess is almost like worthy of that experience. I think that's, you know, been quite wonderful through that. I think my relationship with pride has almost been a completely different, I guess, parallel timeline that's gone through that. And I think, you know, when you

0: You guys were talking about pride earlier. I've never heard it spoken about in words that I relate to quite the same as far as, you know, the integrity of it and all those things. And I do think that also does exist at the same time. And I think it's impossible to be an athlete without feeling that. I think we're all very aware of that line between pride and arrogance and ego that we all definitely tread. And you know, I think I've gone over it. I think we've all gone over it. And yeah, I do think that has played an also enormous role in who I am and who I am as an athlete.
1: Can I just, this is such a wonderful conversation. I can't believe we're able to have this conversation. Can I just take you back though, Madison, to 2014? Yeah. And that particular experience of you were set, you believed, to win at the Commonwealth Games. Mm. And you believed that winning at these games was then going to be the trigger that was going to reignite your love for this sport. Mm. And instead, what you saw, while you are debilitating, while you are convalescing after, and look, can I also say my wife is a clinical hematologist. I had a deep vein thrombosis back in 2020. Mm. I had no idea how serious it was until all the color drained from my wife's face and she told me about what can happen as the blood clot begins to dissolve, the way that it can make its way into your heart. The way, yeah. I mean, it's genuinely terrifying. And the only reason I wasn't terrified is because I was completely ignorant about it. So you are at sort of peak physical fitness in many respects. You are convalescing and you're watching someone that you love winning something that you believed, I don't want to put words in your mouth, but you were ready to seize that particular, maybe you didn't think it was yours, but you were ready to seize it. It would have been entirely understandable for anybody in your position to be thrown into, let's use the words, envy, jealousy, resentment, even despair. You know, what else do I have to do? And yet, and you know, when as you were describing that, the thing that I couldn't help but think of is in the ancient world, there was only a certain amount of praise to go around. Praise or honor is a finite quality. If somebody else gets a lot, it means that you can't get as much. And it would have been the easiest thing in the world, I think, to look at Angie Ballard's success and to, as much as you loved her and as much as she meant to you, for you to feel that you were being diminished in the process. But through that process, for you then to give yourself to become a particular type of person. So it wasn't a comparative victory as much as it was living up to the kind of standard that you knew that you had to set for yourself, become the kind of person that you knew you needed to be. That's a very different equation. And to my mind, that's why pride is the right word to refer to this. You wanted to be full of the thing that would make you worthy enough to see yourself.
2: What kind of character?
1: Yeah. Through your own eyes as someone who is worthy of that kind of, not success, but, you know, you're worthy of the achievements that you would eventually reap in such dramatic fashion.
0: Yeah, definitely. And I think seeing it happening so close to someone so important to you is a very challenging experience. Mm. And we've both gone both ways on it. And I think so many of the qualities that Angie is, I was beginning to relate to what success looked like. And she is also someone who is quite far from that kind of, I guess, domineering personality type that we do associate with athletes. And so I think that was the beginning of my seeing that there's space for so many of us in this to be successful. And I admired her so much. She'd been in the sport a bit longer than I had. And I think seeing someone whose qualities I related to a lot then be met with success, I think that was the first time I'd seen that up close as well. And it felt like it was a bit of a door opening moment as well. And I didn't want to, I guess, let that entire experience go. But yeah, it was certainly a very complicated, and I'm not saying that there was no jealousy or no envy, that those things certainly were there as well. But I think they were, I guess, overwhelmed by, I think because of who Angie is as a person, the positives a bit more.
2: Mm. The flip side of pride, of course, is humility. And I just try to imagine myself in your situation, Madison, and that's hard for me to do, but I try. And we often say young people feel indestructible.
0: Mm.
2: I imagine young athletes doubly so. Okay, they get the odd injury, but their whole thing is the mastery of their physical body. Mm. And the cultivation of strength, this kind of impregnability. And then suddenly there you are. Your whole event is about moving as fast as possible.
0: Mm.
2: And yet you're not allowed to move at all now, just in order to, if not survive, then get through unscathed, let's put it that way.
0: Mm.
2: Was that a humbling experience in and of itself? Was that a moment that forced you to look at yourself differently or discover limitations you hadn't perhaps thought of having? Like I'm trying to figure out what might have been going on psychologically or even at the depths of your soul at a moment like that.
0: Very. And it also, I think disability and being an athlete are two identities that are actually quite conflicting. And I think being put back into a very, in a hospital, in a medical situation, wasn't just difficult for the time in the bubble. It also brings back a lot of, I guess, like fragility that existed that you kind of thought you'd gotten past as a person that grew up with a disability and spent a lot of time in hospitals in those situations. And that was, I think, also very difficult. There's when I was younger, and I think it's still an identity that is quite conflicting for current for our Paralympians at the moment and any person with a disability also doing sport, where there is this idea that as a person with a disability, there is very little pride to be had in your physical self. And there's also very little bodily autonomy that we grow up with having. I think we lose a lot of it through the medical system. I've certainly gone in to different surgeries or procedures, one of them being in at those Comm Games for that DVT, where I was told one thing was happening when I was going in, and I come out to learn that something else has happened to my body that I did not agree to. And that does happen a lot with disability through the medical world. And then on a more social level, I think there is this kind of this unease around it, where a lot of the discomfort we have around disability is purely discomfort. Like, where you're engaging with people that are a little bit thankful that they're not in your position and that they're not in your body. And that you do internalize a little bit that your body isn't capable or isn't, has no ability of being something worthy of value. And we, I think, and outside of disability, this happens a lot as well. But I think in it, there is this almost like a bit of shame around our bodies or a bit of lack of respect that we have for them and their ability to do what we need them to do. And then you kind of find yourself in sport and you have to unlearn that if you want to. You have to have this respect for your body and you have to give it the space to work for you. And your body as an athlete is going to give you so much. It's so powerful and it's so strong and it's so resilient and capable. And they're just not things that I grew up thinking about my body. And, I was beginning to unlearn them throughout my career very, very slowly. And then you add a layer of being a young girl or, a young teenage girl as well with, everything around body image into that as well. Coming out of London when I was 18, I'd kind of come out of the worst of all of those things, coming together and really leaning into that my body could be powerful and could get through anything and be capable. And I think then at 20, the opposite suddenly being the case, where I felt like I'd been completely let down by my body when I was trying to, do everything I wanted to do as a person and an athlete. That was very jarring. And I think sort of in a way it took me back to that, initial mindset as well that I'd sort of just managed to come out of. And that was a set of challenges on its own to, I think, relearn to trust your body after not doing so for so long and then having, a moment like that where it sort of all falls apart, underneath you, to relearn that trust and that respect, that was a challenge in itself.
2: You are listening to The Mindfield on ABC Radio National. Waleed Ali is my name. Scott Stevens is my co-host. This is the School of Sports series to kick off 2025. We have a series of guests through the series. Today's guest, the voice you've just been hearing, belongs to gold medal winning Paralympian Madison Di Rosario. I say gold medal winning. There are so many medals. What did you say, Scott? 20-odd? Can you wear them all at once, Madison, or are you not physically strong enough to do that?
0: I can't say I've ever tried.
1: So, Madison, you had remarkable early success as an international athlete. Your very first Paralympics, you won the silver medal. Rio de Janeiro in 2016, you won two silver medals. It wasn't until Tokyo in 2021, though, that you finally achieved your first two gold medals. I mean, you had won gold medals in other international competitions. I mean, this really was a summit that you reached. And there's a word that you've been using in the course of our conversation so far that's really struck me. Whenever you talk about your training, about your formation, about the person you needed to become, you keep using the plural pronoun we. And I know why. On one level, I know why. Because you don't train on your own. This isn't a solo exercise. You have people around you. You have people who both inspire you and work with you. But when I watched you in 2021... past the finish line, particularly of the marathon. It's the marathon that I'll never, ever forget. When I watched you pass that, the combination of relief because of the ordeal that you had just suffered, the relief that you had just achieved, reached this particular pinnacle, there were so many things, it seemed to me, that were going on there. It wasn't just the physical strength and the exertion. There was a soul level of strength and resilience that you brought to bear. But it was also as if, and please correct me if I'm misreading all the emotions that were going on here, but it felt to me watching you that you were carrying many people across that line, or to put it a better way, many people were carrying you across that line. There were so many things that were going on that were more than just, I finally did it. Was I misreading that?
0: No, you are. It's 100% correct. It's so bizarre having that said to me, to be honest. Yeah, it is. And I feel like who I've become is almost just a combination of all the people that have made me who I am, and people that will never know that they had an impact on my life, and that I've taken small parts of who they are and built them into who I am. And we all do this in so many ways. And as an athlete, you are physically built by other people. And, you know, like there are so many people behind this, like that seem to be behind the scenes that do so much of that, and they have been so solid for not just the 4 years or the 5 years for Tokyo. They've been building who I am as a person since I was 14, and I think that you do carry all that with you, and that goes, you know, from my coach, obviously. Those Tokyo Games were also her first medal, gold medal as a coach. She'd won nine as an athlete, but she'd never won one she never coached an athlete to one before. So that was, we were both doing that. And Tokyo was just the most, I'm never going to be in a situation like that again, where we came into this empty stadium after being on, the roads had been lined with crowds because there was no restrictions for that. But we came into a completely empty stadium, and I could hear the commentary coming around the speakers, and I could also hear my coach's voice, my doctor's voice, my physio's voice, my engineer, who were all there, you know, up in the stadium. And because it was so empty, I could hear their individual voices. And it was one of the most just surreal experiences, where I think there was a moment there where I didn't think I was going to win. I had this gap, and you know, I lost so much of it on the track. Manuela was definitely catching me. And I think it kind of, physically, there's only so much you can do. You kind of just have to pour the rest of whatever you have left and just trust that it's enough. And I feel like to win that race, I did it was one of those ones where you have to give absolutely everything. A sprint finish, end of a marathon, just takes absolutely everything from you. And I think to do that whilst being able to hear the voices of everyone, it's the last day of the Paralympics. The marathon happens on the final day. And it had just been such an enormous lead-in, you know, during... And we'd been so close to our team as well, because during COVID in the village, we

0: we didn't have dining hall access. We all, as an Australian team, had our meals together in the allotment. Our dietitians were cooking for us. And so there was this enormous sense of family that was happening in the village. While none of our families obviously were there, we had in this bubble. And there was just so much, it's not pressure and it's not expectation. It was just this. Danny DeToro, who is our co-captain for those games, worded it to me so beautifully. She was like, I don't expect you to do anything out there, but I believe you can. So it wasn't this expectation or pressure. It was just this pure belief in me. And I think to be able to deliver on that, it felt like doing it for so many more people than just myself. And that's my own personal support team, but that's also Australia, right? Like, I think I felt what it was like to race in front of a home crowd at the 2018 Commonwealth Games, to have the support of an Australian crowd and to know how much love there is in that stadium and on those roads. And you never stop carrying that with you. So even going in, like coming into that empty stadium in Tokyo, I could hear obviously the voices of, you know, some people that I love more than anyone else in the world. And then, you know, you're carrying that support from home. We knew how many eyes were on screens. I knew the team that was, you know, waiting for me back in the village. And so to be able to cross that finish line first in the marathon, the event that I wanted to win more than any other event, it was the marathon. And to be able to do that, you know, it was just one of the most surreal. And it was one of the first times that I crossed a finish line and didn't only feel relief. I was able to feel that pride and that excitement and that exhaustion, but that so proud of myself what I've been able to do, because I ran that race with so much integrity, which had become very important to me leading into those games. I didn't want to just win a marathon, because I played it smart and I reserved energy and I was able to just kind of like make it work at the end. I wanted to work during that race. I never wanted to be an athlete that, you know, was known for not doing the hard work. And the woman that won silver in that race, Manuela Schaart, she does it better than anyone else I know. So she's also someone that I feel like I've learned so much from. So having her there on the track with me, I want to win every race that I do, but I want Manuela there with me. She's who I want on the podium. She's who I want to race with. And so to get to go 1 and 2 in this empty stadium was just such a hugely powerful, emotional kind of time.
1: So can I ask you a little bit of a strange, maybe an impertinent question? Please feel free to knock it away. I mean, there's something so strange about you competing the way that you did in an empty stadium. But in some respects, it kind of illustrates the whole point of the conversation that we've been having. But, you know, in the ancient world, getting acclaim from lots of people, okay, it's meaningful, but it can also be fleeting. You know, it can be there and then it's gone. It's transitory. Whereas the real source of pride, the real source of honor, being able to kind of see yourself as someone who's worthy of the praise that follows this accomplishment, that only matters when the praise, the pride, comes from a source that you care about. Comes from people who mean something to you and whose estimation of you matters. In many respects, the fact that you were hearing the voices most clearly of the people who were closest to you and who had worked most closely with you, this is kind of an illustration of that point. Yes, the acclaim of the crowds or the Australian public, that would have been important. But in many respects, the thing that filled you up was being worthy of the pride of the people who were closest to you.
0: Absolutely. And I don't think I'm ever going to get to experience something like that again. It was, I think, to get to hear those voices so clearly at such a like important point in my life, that's such a unique experience that not only am I not going to get to do again, but no one gets to do something like that on a level like that. And it's made that moment just so much more incredible because you're right. The people who I work with so closely and respect so much to see me how I see me and see me for who I think I am. And I don't, a lot of us don't ever get to do that and get to experience that. And I think because, you know, sport and improving through sport requires so much vulnerability and so much humility. I think they've kind of seen every part of it. They've seen the absolute worst of me. They've had to point out the worst in me and sit with me while, you know, I've had to go through the, I guess, the that very vulnerable experience, having all my flaws pointed

0: out and spread out on the table where we've discussed them all individually in a room of people that I trust more than any other room. But they've been with me through that. They've been with me through all my failures and through all my successes in the lead up. And so I think, yeah, to have them there and be the ones that are proud of you and the ones who are telling you that you've really nailed it, like that's who you want to hear it from. So yeah, it absolutely contributed to that.
1: The other secret weapon, I'm reliably informed, is coffee. The Australian Olympic, and I assume Paralympic team as well, had its own barista, and this became the envy of the world, I'm told. So this is a very important part of the story.
0: Absolutely.
1: I want to come back to pride is the theme that we're exploring today. The way you talk about your career and your approach to sport is so fundamentally different to that thing that you see so much in American sport, talking about how great you are, how dominant you are, how no one can touch me, all this sort of stuff, right? Mm. What do you think when you see that? Because it seems to be completely un-you in every sort of a way. Does it look alien to you?
0: It does a little bit, but it's also really authentic and honest, right? Mm. Like there are so many of us that do feel like that. And I think in my most insecure moments, I do lean on that. And I do lean on this idea that I am incredibly capable and I know that. And I don't feel the need to, I guess, bring it out very often. It's kind of in those really weak moments that I feel the need to do that. And I think we all approach things so differently. And I think it's, you know, we spoke about Ash Barty earlier and how, like, what her mindset is like. And I feel like if I had someone like that on TVs and in the media when I was growing up in the sport, I maybe wouldn't have had that little identity crisis at 18. And I think that's what you need both extremes. You need the really gentle approach to success and to sport and the really aggressive one. Mm. And I think they're all qualities that we all have this combination of. And I definitely, you know, speaking about the ad, I certainly feel those qualities. I don't think they take up a huge part of my identity, but I certainly possess them. But I also think I'm more leaned towards the other side. And I think we're seeing more of both. And I think that's really important to kind of have the entire spectrum visible, and we sort of just fall where we fall, and all of it is good.
1: But of course, you know, the Greek ideal was that sport was an enactment of certain virtues, right? And that we discussed this last week. I won't go into it in detail, but you know, that it was not about the cultivation of these things that we would regard as being egotistical or being falling more into the category of vice. There were things to do with self-control, with discipline, and so on, that the whole idea of a sound mind and a sound body and perhaps even a sound soul, all these things were meant to cohere together. As sport becomes huge, it's televisions all over the world, it's advertising campaigns, there's a lot of money in it, obviously some sports more than others, etc. But do you think it's possible to return to that sort of, I don't know, Greek ideal of, if it was ever possible, of sport as something that exemplifies and hones character rather than deforms it?
0: I think the rise of women's sport is actually in that direction, and the rise of interest in the Paralympics as well. I think the sport was very much shaped, I think, by a very specific identity, and I find that an under-resourced team trying to discover what works for them does sort of tend towards what we kind of believe, like, is that a really authentic idea of sport and sportsmanship and all those things. And I think that's one of the reasons why we've loved women's sport so much. I think it resonates with us in a way that what sport has become doesn't as much. And we're currently in this, I guess, limbo, I suppose, where women's sport is becoming huge. And you sort of hope that it's able to retain some of that identity and culture
1: that's the question,
0: created.
1: Isn't it? Because, yeah, once the money flows in and the professionalisation happens.
0: Yeah, and we can say that it's men in the pro sport world, that's a problem, but it's not, right? It is power, it's money, it's all those things that come into it. And we are as equally susceptible to it as anybody else. And I think the Paralympic team is like that really raw I guess, identity. And we came out of Tokyo

as Australia's most loved team. And the reason we were able to do that is because that's what everyone saw, is just this, we took all of the, I guess, details that

0: personalities in our boys and our men as well that haven't aligned with that, but have been able to assimilate in the ways that they've needed, but it's not authentic and there's no longevity in that. And what we're kind of seeing is this rise of gentleness in sport almost, and this really, I guess, authentic approach to it. It's translated really beautifully over men's sport as well in a way that I certainly didn't predict. And it's been really interesting to see. So I do wonder if we're kind of going to switch directions a little bit and we will move more towards that side.
1: Perhaps not in the United States, but that's a separate conversation.
0: Perhaps not.
1: It does set us up well, actually, for one or two of the guests that we've got coming up, Madison. I've got a feeling we'll be reaching into this conversation for reference points throughout. So thank you so much for kicking it off as far as the athlete section of this series is concerned and for doing it in such a rich way. Really, really appreciate your time.
0: Thank you guys for having me.
1: That's Madison De Rosario, gold medal winner, record holder, one of Australia's most accomplished athletes. So many medals, she can't even wear them at once, I think we established. Our guest for this week's edition of The Mindfield, the second in our School of Sport series to kick off 2025. We're done. We'll see you next week.
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7: Joining me is Tracy Holmes, and in today's show, we're looking at Sports Hall of Fame interviews with Shane Horan, Jeff Thompson, and Brett Ogle. Can you describe their personalities?
8: Gee, that's a really interesting mix, because all of them are quite complicated characters, all of them, and not characters that are easy to define. And I would even say that they are characters that nobody really has suitably defined. They're complicated people. And, you know, their sort of life experiences, their approach to sport, the way they fitted into teams or not, is interesting. So they're three of the most intriguing of Australian sports people.
7: They seem relaxed in their personality. How does a personality like that reach the top in such a competitive environment?
8: Because it's a con. Not that they're being dishonest in any way, but, you know, it's their downtime. The minute you put them at the hole number one on a golf course, or, you know, it's facing a test match against the England team, they're not relaxed personalities at all. They're not cool, calm. They're collected and probably give off that sort of calm outer exterior. But inside, they are just the hungriest animals looking for victory. And if you don't have that, then you don't succeed in sport at the highest level. And that is part of the shame. Sport is littered with people who are the absolute nice guys and nice girls. And that's the reason they never got to the top, because they are so nice. You've got to have that little bit of mongrel, for want of a better word, you know, that will to attack and that will that you are not going to beat me. You know, you look at current examples now, like the boxer, Anthony Mundine. There are so many fights he should not have won, but he won it on just sheer gut will. It's incredible. And yeah, those three that we're talking about today, amazing.
7: Let's have a listen to these interviews now with Shane Horan, Jeff Thompson and Brett Ogle.
9: Okay, first up, Shane, can you tell us how surfing all began for you?
10: Well, it first started with swimming and then body surfing. And then my parents thought when we were younger that it'd be better if we moved to the coast that we used to live inland. And it was sort of, you know, people ripping off cars and stuff like that. So my mum wanted to move away from that sort of stuff. And so we moved to the beach and she bought us a board. I got a board for

0: Christmas, and I was away, and that was back in 70.
1: So how old were you then?
0: 10.
1: Did your career unfold the way you planned it to, or did you not really have any expectations?
0: Yeah, it didn't really, like, my expectations, it didn't unfold that way, you know, but it's unfolded, you know, in a really nice way. I'm happy with the way it's been going. Sort of like, I've had a lot of good times, a lot of hard times, but, you know, through it, I've really learnt to, you know, learn a lot about myself through the experience of travelling around the world and competing and having to keep my body finely tuned all the time. So it's in a, you know, like an athletic sort of mode, and, you know, I'm really happy that I've got that out of my life.
1: Well, you said it didn't unfold the way you planned. What did you have planned?
0: Well, I would like to, you know, be world champion and, you know, stuff like, I guess that's one thing that I'd really like to happen. And that's still in the pro, you know, I'm still working on that. I'm in a position that I can still attain that. So, you know, like George Foreman or you know, anyone who really wants to make a comeback at any age, I still, you know, I admire people like that, and I, you know, still living for my goals. So, you know, that's one of my dreams, and it still hasn't eluded me. So, I guess everything's sort of gone as, you know, pretty well, and I'm still working on the world title, I guess.
1: You're a bit of an innovator in the sport, especially with the winged fin, which was based along the lines of the successful wing keel designed by Ben Lexon. What inspired you to look outside the traditions of the sport in your pursuit of excellence?
0: Well, the Australia too, like when that won the cup, like that was 150 years since that cup had changed hands. And so, you know, that was pretty powerful. And my friend actually said, you know, we should go and see Ben Lexon and get him to design a board. And, you know, in surfing, you're always looking for an edge, whether it be, you know, material or design. So we went and saw Ben Lexon and was able to come up with a completely new surfboard. And I competed on it. I won contests on it. But, you know, now I just ride it selectively.
1: There was a lot of sort of controversy surrounding it when you first made an appearance with that. Do you think more people should have tried it, or even now should still try it?
0: Yeah, I think so. I think there are guys that are still trying it and trying to innovate, you know, new designs. You know, that's one area I wish, you know, a lot of development has gone into the three fins, but nothing has really gone into any other sort of design. And I think surfing needs another push in a new fin design for sure.
1: You also do a lot of work with computers. Is that evolving around the sport of surfing as well, or is that a completely different interest?
0: No, that's around surfing. It's really around intelligence. You know, I think with a computer, if you're talking with somebody, you know, your memory's not so good and you can forget. Whereas when you're talking to somebody on a computer, you don't lose anything. Like if you want to go back, if you think half an hour later, oh, did he say this or did he say that? You know, whether it be in design with the board, and you go, oh, you know, with the, if you're thinking about it and it's in your own head, you can forget. But if it's in the computer, you can go back and have exactly the notes that you need. So, you know, it's for a higher intelligence more than anything.
1: So do you think the sport of surfing is going to head along those sorts of scientific lines?
0: Yeah, it is. It's, you know, we've got a computer scoreboard now, you know, and we're working towards high-tech materials. Surfboards are getting much lighter than they were. You know, they're the basic high-tech things. And, you know, video computer, you know, that's about as high-tech as surfing is, but that's pretty high-tech.
1: Well, the equipment in the sport is changing. What about the standard of the individual performers?
0: Yeah, it's changing rapidly. All the guys that are, like, in the top 30, they're all trained. Basically, you know, early to bed, early to rise, you know, surfing and living a pretty healthy lifestyle, whereas in the old days it was like, you know, drinking a lot, turn up at contests or not turn up, you know, it was like that. But now it's that serious. Everyone's there for their heats. Some guys still miss heats, but it's usually in trials and it's usually, you know, from some mishap, but it's not really because, you know, they were out too loaded the night before.
1: So do you think that surfers now would compare with any top professional sportsmen or women in any field?
0: I think so. You know, I think surfers are really fit. You know, they're in the water for, 5-6 hours a day, paddling around, catching waves, getting thumped by waves, you know, pushed around and, you know, having to battle against waves all day long. And, you know, that really takes it out of you, and it really, you know, puts it back in you in a way, and it makes surfers pretty strong. I think surfing alone doesn't do it for you, but surfers are aware of that, and they either get into touch footy or tennis or weights or some form of yoga, and, you know, so it's a pretty healthy crew.
1: Well, you've been on the tour since you were 16 years old. Looking back, do you think that was too young?
0: Not really. You know, I've got a lot of experience, and I can use all that experience. You know, like at 16 years of age, 17 I was actually when I hit the tour and was on the road. I was 16 when I first went around Australia, but when I went on the road, you know, that was such a great experience. You know, it still is. It's a great experience. I'm going to new places, learn new things about, you know, because the countries are so far away from each other. They're separated by water. There's so many vast differences, you know, like Japan and Australia. And to go there and experience the Japanese lifestyle or Hawaiian lifestyle, it's, you know, really refreshing and really opening.
1: So any parents of 16 or 17-year-old budding professional surfers really shouldn't worry when their sons or daughters come home and say, "Mum, I'm heading off to see the world."
0: I'm on the tour. Yeah, I love that. No, yeah, they don't really have to worry. You know, surfers are basically, you know, health conscious, and they worry about the environment. So, you know, if people have got, you know, kids that surf, they really shouldn't have to worry. They don't go too far wrong.
1: How has the circuit changed in the years you've been on it?
0: There's a lot more contests. There's a lot more people from other countries involved in it. Like, there's a big contingent of Brazilians, a lot of Japanese. I'd say that, you know, we travel a lot, but there's a lot more money in it, so people are able to, you know, the lifestyle's pretty good. You can pretty much, you know, you're travelling and surfing, and you're able to, you know, look after yourself. So there's a lot of people doing that, whereas in the old days there was only a few. So, you know, I'd say that'd be probably the biggest change, is that there's more people living the surfing lifestyle.
1: I saw an interview recently, it was a look back when you were about 15 years old, and you said you thought it was possible for surfers to make $60,000 in a year. What do you think of that now?
0: Yeah, well, it's true, isn't it? It's like surfers make a lot more than that now. Like, you know, the top guys are earning in the millions, and, you know, a lot of the top 30 are earning like $60,000 a year. You can almost earn $60,000 a year. Well, last year I earned $70,000 just in contest winnings. You know, so, you know, it's growing all the time. Surfing's one of the sports that's growing. Like, with surfing, it's, you know, in the old days, kings used to, they'd have to prove their bravery by going and riding a wave, you know, and it's like a manhood thing in Hawaii. And, you know, that's what surfers can get out of it. It's like it brings out this man, or, you know, brings out this go for it beyond your... you know, you get scared and stuff, but you'll go beyond it just for the thrill of it. And, you know, that's what surfing's all about. It's like, you know, really pushing yourself to the limits.
1: You don't think that with the commercialisation of the sport, it's sort of lost a little bit of that enigma where you have to compete whether the surf's 2 foot or 10 foot, whatever?
0: Yeah, that's, you know, surfers, like, contests aren't exactly, you know, the way surfers would like to go surfing. But they're, you know, they're pretty close, and, you know, they're restricted. So, you know, I don't like going out and competing, you know, for the world title in 2 foot waves. I'd rather go out and compete in 10 foot waves. But if that's what it is, then that's how you got to do it. And everyone's, you know, is so athletic that we want to play each week, whether it's 1 foot or it's 20 foot. We still want to play. So, you know, it's whether the commercialism's there or whatever, you know, the guys still want to do it.
1: I think the best years for you must have been the four seasons between 1978 and 1982, where you finished second after falling down in Hawaii each time. How do you remember those times when it was so close yet so far?
0: A little bit of bitterness that I didn't really you know, it didn't fire over there. Like, I was really, in those days, I sort of was trying to push a different thing. I was trying to ride small boards in big waves. And, you know, it just doesn't work in Hawaii. Or it does, but, it's not really, the accepted way of riding Hawaii. So, that's what I think of those years. I'm sort of disappointed that I didn't get maybe a world title right then. But, then I feel if, I've zigzagged my way along. I haven't really got to the goal by going straight there. But, I think that period there, I sort of went up. I was going charging for the title. And now I've sort of fallen away and now I'm charging for it again. So that's... 1978, 1982, what can I say? I'd say the biggest thing in that thing would be the name MR.
1: I guess you feel like you got your own back last year when you won the first ever 5A rated event, the Billabong Pro.
0: I got rid of a few ghosts. I'd never won in Hawaii, so I was pretty happy to do that. A lot of times I thought I'd win in Hawaii, but it never happened. But to finally win and win the big one was, it's given me inspiration, to go again.
1: What about going into that event? Did you have any, inspirations or feelings that you were going to come out on top?
0: Oh, not really. I knew it was a possibility. But I basically just went, if I get through and do it, I do it. And if I don't, it wasn't meant to happen. And I was in that frame of mind.
1: You're described as one of the most socially conscious surfers on the circuit. And you mentioned before that a lot of the surfers are quite environmentally minded now. Mm-hmm. How do you think you got that title?
0: I think from one time when I went to South Africa, I had Free Mandela on my board. And created a fair amount of interest, not only there, but also in the place when I went to Barbados, and they were kicking surfers out of the country that had surfed in South Africa in the tournaments. And I told them that, I'd surfed in South Africa with Free Mandela on my board, and that, the Barbados government, it's a black government, and they were, they applauded the idea and the effort, and from that's how people think that I'm socially aware. But I am into I don't know everything that's going on around, but I like to find out what's going on in the world and if there's ways of fixing it, or if there's anything I can do. And basic things that I try to do for stuff is just not try and wreck anything or take anything away from what's already there, trying to leave it how I come to it. And that's about basically all I can do at the moment, but I'd like to do more.
1: So do you think when your surfing career's over, maybe a future in that direction?
0: While my surfing career's still on, I don't have to give up surfing to do nothing, A lot of people always, they'll say, new job, we'll do this. I think with surfing, I can still maintain surfing and do anything else that I want to do. I've got enough time to do anything. If I want to push politics, or if I want to, start up businesses and stuff, I got all that time.
1: A lot of people might think that that Free Mandela sticker on your board and competing in South Africa is a bit of a conflict of interests.
0: Yeah, sure. But, the Australians, I think, can play a part. My part is that I can play a conversation between the two parties in a way. If I'm surfing if I'm a white surfer surfing in the white contest with Free Mandela on my board, well, then I'm saying to the white people, as a white person, it's time to free the black leader. And I think it can work like that. I think, my next trip to South Africa, I'm going to donate my money to the ANC. It's my way of doing it. They have their way of doing it. And I'm working for the common cause too, which is, you know, quality for all, you know, and try and help everyone. And you know, if people think that I'm doing the wrong thing by doing that, then that's their prerogative. But I feel like, you know, I'm doing the thing that's what I'm meant to be doing, you know, and that's why I'm doing it. You know, it can cause, you know, people can have two views on it, but my own personal view is that, you know, I'm creating conversation between the whites and the blacks and showing the whites in South Africa that they can love their black brothers.
1: So across the board, you feel there shouldn't be any sporting boycotts on the country?
0: Yeah, I don't think sports should be bought into it, you know, and I think, you know, it can be bought into it if the blacks aren't allowed into that sport, you know, and in South Africa, they've got black and white beaches, you know, so it sort of keeps the blacks away from the white sport. So, you know, but this year, you know, there's coloureds that do surf in the contest in South Africa. There's blacks that surf in the contest in South Africa. You know, so, you know, I'm surfing in a sport where they're allowed to surf in it. So, you know.
1: Do you think you've made a big mark in the sport? Do you see yourself as a living legend?
0: I've made my mark, you know. I've definitely made a mark in surfing, you know, bringing up, doing first-time stuff. You know, that's probably, you know, where I've made my mark. And a lot of people that have made their mark have done first-time stuff.
1: Well, you're 29 now, I believe, 30 later this year. I guess you can be described as a veteran of the surfing circuit. What's the future of surfing for you?
0: Well, I'm going to keep going. Hopefully I'm just keep working my way up the ratings. I'm in the 16 earlier than I was last year. Like, I didn't get in the 16 last year until the last event. But this year I'm already in the 16 and we're only a quarter of the way around the track. So, you know, surfing for me right now is okay in competition. And surfing, I think I'll probably be surfing as long as I'm physically able to do it. I love to do it. In the future, you know, like, I set a goal at 40, but now, you know, I see guys like George Foreman, he's nearly hitting 50 and he's going for a world title, so, you know, I don't know what the limit's going to be. I just keep going, just keep working really hard, keep pacing myself and look after myself and go as far as I can go.
1: Well, surely if your ability at age 50 is the same as it is now, your aspirations of a world title shouldn't be too far away.
0: Yeah, well, it gives me another 20 years to get it.
2: It's not long before all the glory of the US Golf Masters will snatch our attention again with those glamorous greens at Augusta National making and breaking this year's field. One of the growing number of Australian players teeing off this year will be Sydney's Brett Ogle, who's joined us from his new home base in Florida. Brett, what's it like living so close to work these days?
3: Well, it hasn't been too good the last 3 weeks, Trace. It's been absolutely terrible weather down here in Florida. We've been blown away and rained on this week at Bay Hill. It's been really tough, but they tell me the sun shines here sooner or later.
2: You just got to keep waiting, I guess. How are you treated on the US Tour now? After winning the Pebble Beach Pro-Am, I suppose you weren't seen as a newcomer anymore, rather another opponent.
3: Yeah, well, it's funny this year, they're calling me a rookie here, but I don't feel like a rookie. It's really rather strange. But, you know, I knew all the guys. I knew most of the guys before through playing in Asia and Japan and across in Europe. So, you know, being a... You know, some people say a relative newcomer over here. I know most of the guys, and it's nice to meet a lot more and play with different guys over here. And they've been really nice to me, and you know, I feel like I should be here.
2: Do you feel like an outsider still, or are you at home?
3: Well, I suppose, you know, it's the first year of full-time playing over here, so it's going to take a little while to nestle in over here, and I really don't know how long... you know, how many tournaments I'm going to play this year, probably about 20 or so. And so I'll be spending a bit of time back at home this year as well.
2: What about the growing group of Aussie golfers over there? Do you guys all stick together?
3: Well, they all live in Florida. I think there's, probably Stephen Elkington lives in Texas, I believe. So, you know, it's a close-knit community and you know, whenever you... whenever you're away from Australia, it's nice to talk to Australians and have dinner with other Aussie guys.
2: How have you been going since the Australian Masters? Because you weren't

0: too good earlier this year. You were collapsed in that event. Have you recovered from that?
1: No, actually, I had another bout of it through Doral 2 weeks ago, and I had to go on another set of antibiotics, and I was laid up for 5 days there up until the Tuesday of the Honda Classic, and I'm finally okay. I had a reasonable week this week. I made the cut, which was my goal, and I think I finished about 50th or so, but, you know, good concentration-wise, and I feel very strong again, so, you know, it'll be the last time I get on a plane wet in the air-conditioned aeroplane and come back home. I think I'll take time to have a shower and nestle in next time.
0: So that was the problem, was it?
1: Well, I think so. It was some type of virus, and I would assume that being damp and that wouldn't have helped, so, you know, it certainly hammered me.
0: Well, what about the week-in, week-out pressure of being on the US tour? It's basically non-stop, so it doesn't give you much time to get over any of these sort of hurdles.
1: No, you've really got to make sure you're feeling pretty fit, but yeah, so many good tournaments over here these days. It's, you know, it's easy to get rolled up in playing like six in a row or something. You can quite easily do that, so you really got to watch your schedule, and you've got to watch, you know, I like to play three or four max, and then have a week off, and, you know, I'll be having a week off before the week of the Masters, so hopefully I can prepare really well and get out there and do the business at the Masters.
0: When you made the big decision to set up in the US, did you have a mentor that helped you adjust, or is your best mate over there with you, or how did you go about settling down?
1: No, I had. I'm with Advantage International, which have certainly helped. They're a management group, and they do a lot of. They're big in tennis, and the gentleman over here that looks after me has really done a good job. And he sort of. You know, I don't know America much at all, so it's been quite difficult to choose where the best airport is, where the best living is, and weather especially, and obviously Florida somewhere is the best place.
0: And what's your place like?
1: Well, I'm only renting just a place down here, so I haven't really found anything that's super appealing to me yet. Plus, I've got to pay off my house in Australia, so
0: you better start winning, Brett.
1: Yeah, I better start playing good. I hope I start playing good in about 2 weeks' time for the Masters.
0: Tell me, are Americans shocked at the way that top Aussie golfers keep appearing from seemingly nowhere from their point of view?
1: Well, I'm not sure I could answer that. I know that Americans certainly love Australia and they love Australian people. They certainly get very warm with you, very friendly, and they really take you under your wing, which is what I've felt the last 3 weeks that I've been here. So it's kind of different.
0: What about the media in America, like you were just referring to? I mean, do they focus on Australian golfers in their sports pages, on TV, on radio, like you now?
1: Not really. There was a little bit with me. I can't answer for the other guys, but they were kind of nice to me, and they sort of took me under their wing as well, and it was kind of different for them. Obviously, you know, they were saying about my personality and the way that I am, and I think they're used to just the American type college guys that come out and don't show very much expression. I think that's the, you know, that was the difference, and they got a shock, I think.
0: And building up to the Masters, who's getting all of the attention?
1: I think, well, obviously, Greg is playing really good. Davis loves playing well. The way Davis loves playing, I think he could be a dark horse this year.
0: Of the Australians in the field, who do you think's going to do best?
1: Obviously me.
0: Well, that's good. That's what we wanted to hear.
1: Well, I'd be lying if I said anything else. Obviously, I'm going in there to win the golf tournament. It may sound outrageous, but I'm in there to give it my best shot, and this is my first shot at it, and I'd love to do a really good job.
0: It'd be fantastic to watch from back here. We really hope you do too. And just before you go, what's the ideal build-up to an event like that? Because I imagine no matter

0: what you do beforehand. There's nothing quite like teeing off in one of the majors.
1: Well, yeah, I'm taking a week off, so hopefully, you know, I can relax and get with it there. And I'm going to arrive, I think, Sunday night. So Monday morning, it'll be driving up Magnolia Drive. And I think the key thing is to not get blown away by the occasion. And it's going to be very difficult because it's such an exclusive event. And, it'll be kind of fun. I hope I can sort of bounce off the build-up, so to say, and do really well and focus. But a week off for me and relaxing and just go over the golf course and I've got to drive it well, I think, and touch and your putting has got to be pretty good too.
0: Brett, have you ever thought about writing film scripts?
1: Film scripts for what?
0: Well, you sound so dramatic. You put everything into such a fantastic picture.
1: I don't know. It's like my TV commentary. I like to be sitting in a lounge chair at home, you know, thinking of watching it on television like the people are at home, sort of thing. You know, it's I just go over what I'm thinking, and that's basically what you're getting is exactly first-hand stuff straight off the top of the brain.
0: Well, that sounds good. Let's hope that brain's in top gear for the Masters, only a couple of weeks away. Thanks a lot for your time.
1: Thanks, Tracy. It was very nice talking to you.
2: I think I'm very far from a weirdo. I'm a very straight sort of person in most things I do. That's probably boring, but I am very straight.
0: You wouldn't get that impression from reading the book and from hearing various tales of escapades around the world.
2: Oh, I don't think that's weird. I think that's normal male attitude, basically myself. I don't think I'm anything but a typical Australian male, you know. I just like, I don't know, I suppose I like nature. You know, I like gardening. I've always been involved in gardening ever since I was little. I mean, we used to grow plants from seedlings. I mean, not from seedlings, from actually seed packets when we were kids. Always had gardens at home. My parents, my aunties and uncles, you know, we had a fairly big family. And then Dad used to export orchids, and I was the only one of the brothers that used to help him with that. So cymbidiums, we used to export the flowers overseas and that. And I'm sick of them. I know I'm back to front. I've had orchids myself in Queensland. It's not as easy to grow them up there. It's hotter climate. It's harder on flowers up there, so you don't get the flowering you used to get down here. But plants, I've been a landscaper now for 10 years. We're Gold Pass landscapers in Queensland, which guarantees all the work and that. And, I mean, you don't get them handed out to you. I know my gardening.
0: Do you think people phone you up to come and landscape their front or backyards because you're a good landscaper, or because you're Jeff Thompson, they expect you to play around in the backyard with the kids for a bit of afternoon cricket?
2: Well, maybe. I don't know. But, I mean, people might get surprised when I come there and tell them. I tell them straight, you know. I mean, it's funny with landscaping. You get there and you try to feel out what people want, right? You basically feel what the feel of what the mood

0: they want or the style they want in the garden, but then you basically find out that they know nothing. Most people know nothing if they ring a landscaper, and then you tell them straight. And if they've got ideas that I think are garbage, I tell them. I just say, no, that's not going to work. You know, I'm not somebody that's there to rip their money off and say, okay, well, that's what you want. You get it, lady. I've told you it's not going to work. I'm not going to shut up, you know. I tell them that, no, you can't have that. And, you know, if they don't agree with me, I'd rather them know the truth and me miss out on the job than do something for them that's not right.
1: Can people be open with you, though? Like, when you turn up and knock on the door and they open it up, do you see them blush?
0: Oh, I don't know. I mean, they probably know when they ring the number that it's me.
1: When you turn up in person, is it a little bit different for them?
0: Oh, I don't know. I don't think so. I mean, a lot of people want to meet you, you know, for those reasons. And for me, that's funny because I consider myself just another person that's been a bit lucky. I had

0: No, but I mean, you know what I mean, and that's the way I relate to it. And okay, some people want to, you know, might have a bit of money and say, oh yeah, we'll hire him because we've somebody and all that. We can always say to our mates, wank wank, you know, our Jeff Thompson. But I mean, that doesn't go down with me either. But I tell them, no matter what they are, what I think is right.
1: How did you find it when you were in your heyday of your cricketing career? Was that a bit of a problem then? People might have been expecting something that you weren't. Was there an image that you felt you had to live up to?
0: Oh, the press always writes you up to be more than what you are, you know, whether it be off the field or whatever, you know. So there's always that sort of aura about something. It's a bit like Shane Warne now, you know. I mean, they write him up to be something and all this sort of thing, and you've always, as a young bloke, I mean, I don't care how good you are, you always get influenced by it a bit and sidetracked a bit, and it's only when you're a little bit older that you realise that, you know, just get on with life and worry about what I got to do, and this is what pays the bills and this is what gets me picked, you know.
1: So with the wisdom you've got now, would you have done anything differently?
0: I suppose I should. The proper answer would be yes, but I'll say no because I enjoyed my life. You know, probably you can always look back and everyone's smarter after the act and say I should have done this, should have done that. But in retrospect, you know, I mean, I'm pretty lucky to to be still alive.
1: So what are some of the things that you did that you probably shouldn't have?
0: Oh, there's lots of things, you know. I mean, it's probably lived in an era which was pretty wild, you know. The 60s and 70s, you know, there was the drug era. I've never taken drugs, let me get it right there, but I had a lot of friends that have died through drugs in those eras. Drink driving. I mean, you could drink, you could drive, do whatever you want in those days. And I'm a very fast driver. I raced cars and all this. I did. I mean, it was something you did. And you're at a party. And okay, I didn't take drugs for that, but God, I may as well have, you know, the way you drank and that, and drive home. And I just consider myself really lucky to be alive the way I drove, you know, or could have ran into somebody or anything like that. The biggest thing that I find these days is drink driving's around, and I got

0: Bowling's fast bowling. I wanted to be the quickest. I achieved that. I've been there, done that. Sure, I love bowling quick. You know, I'd rather bowl quick than bowl a ball that cut and swung and all this sort of garbage. I'd rather scare the living hell out of the bloke that was batting there than bowl a ball that sort of was 2 foot outside leg stump and swung outside off stump. You know, big deal.
1: How easy was that all the time? I mean, did you ever come across a couple of people that just weren't afraid of your deliveries?
0: Oh, there's a couple of blokes you play along the way that try to out-bluff you back. But it's a mind game. Cricket's a mind game. See, it's not like football. I mean, I played football and you play for 40 minutes a half, so you don't have time to play mind games. You got to get in there and do your best in that time, and who you fires instantly is the one that's, you know, is playing well. But cricket, 6 hours a day, it's a lot more of a mind game. You know, you've got to override the person. You've got to get him playing your way. Things mightn't work out in that hour. Well, let's say it might sound funny talking in hours to people playing a game, but you can always turn it around the next hour. All you've got to say to yourself is, okay, he had a bit of luck that time. You know, this hour's mine. I'll change that around. So you just got to remember you can always change it around, provided you've done your homework, you're fit, and you know your skill level, and it's better than theirs, you should win out.
1: So in the battle of the wheels, was there ever a battle that you considered you lost? And you wanted to get revenge?
0: I've lost battles. I mean, I've not always been a winner. No way in the world. Nobody ever is. But, I mean, you just got to remember that the majority of the times, if you think you are better and you are trained to be better, well, it's the mental part of it's most of the game.
1: So who were those battles with? West Indians?
0: West Indians, more than anything. Pommies, God, you wouldn't have to... Your skill level doesn't have to be too hard to beat there. Hope there's a few pommies in here. But,
1: we've just lost half our West. Audience, thanks very much.
0: Well, it's pollution-free radio. But, no, the West Indians, I mean,

0: buying game. That's what I just said to you before. You play this game. You've got a certain amount of skill to get you picked in the Australian side. You don't need a captain or a coach telling you how to play the game. I mean, you got picked because of your ability. And I think under Mark Taylor now, these days, that these guys realise it's back to skill. And that's why they won in the West Indies. They backed themselves. They went out there and played their own game, blokes like the Wars and that sort of thing. And that's what you want to see, individualism. You don't want to see blokes out there playing because the coach told him to play like this, or he wasn't game to do this because he's going to get dropped.
1: Did you battle with the administration in your day?
0: I always have. I don't rate administration. The reason I don't rate administration because I spoke to too many sportsmen from too many fields over the years that have all had the same experiences, that they're run by a lot of people that are position hunters and aren't really in there for the good of the game. They're in there for their bloody seat in the boardroom and all that, and, you know, bullshit to their mates rather than the good of the game. And that's always a worry.
1: So would you ever go into an administrative type role in cricket to try and change that?
0: I don't think that'd happen. No, I'm serious, because they don't like shit stirrers and they don't like the upset the apple cart, and that's always going to be a problem, not only in cricket but in other sports.
1: So how do you overcome that problem then, the great river between the administrators and the players?
0: I don't know how. The players have got to get more say, and the administrators are always worried about players having more say for that reason, that they lose their grip. And that's the sad part about it, is the players are what the game's all about and what the people pay to come through the gates to see the players. Not some, you know, the administrator sitting in a box.
1: So you'll just stick with gardening?
0: Oh, well, you're probably safer. I mean, I've only got to deal with some woman that's got the wrong idea and I just got to put up with her. or some man, sorry. I can't be biased.
1: What's your favourite gardening trick? You don't like gnomes?
0: No. No, well, anything, basically. I mean, it depends on, it's just walking into a place that's not quite right and you design it and it appears, you know what I mean? You can do a drawing of what it looks like. I have a sort of vision in my head that that's what it should look like, and then you give the person a drawing. They can't foresee what you can, obviously, but it develops and they say, oh, gee, it looks really neat. And, that's the reward of it all. It doesn't happen overnight.
1: When you're digging away or chopping away or planting, whatever you like, do you sometimes think back on certain things that happened in your cricketing life and draw analogies from what's happening in the garden and what was happening in your life back then?
0: Oh, well, you know, when you... I don't know. I suppose in gardening, gardening's really relaxing. You know, it's fine. I find that when I'm in the garden, my mind goes a blank. You know, I think of some stupid things. And, you really do. It's like fishing. When I go fishing, you just completely relax. And although I'm doing a job, designing something like that, or you're paving, you're creating a fountain.

0: It's just supposed to be lighthearted, you know. We, instead of just waffling off and boring somebody about one thing and ramming it home, you sort of give them a point and then pass on to something else. So you're not overloading the situation.
1: Garden ornaments and meeting the Queen. She remind you of a friendly little garden.
0: Well, I think she's rather a garden ornament, actually. I mean, I'd hate her life. I'd hate to be sat around everyone looking at you and everything you do that's wrong, somebody writes up. I mean, the royal family used to be untouched in media days till the last 5 years, but it's open season on the whole lot of them. And I just see today that they promised they'd leave Prince Willie alone, but, you know, I mean, where does it all begin and end, all this press and, you know, the whole lot? And it's just, that's what I just say, it just reminds me of a garden ornament. Everyone sits there and looks at you and expects you to be something that you're not. What they forget deep down is you're only a human being, the same as the rest.
1: Did you get that impression when you met her, though, or did she really live up to the image?
0: Oh, no, she lived up to the image, you know. It was somebody special, you know. Although I'm not a royal family buff, I don't believe in it. The best thing we ever did was get away

0: and you just sensed, particularly the way he batted to stumps on the preceding day, he did not take a risk. All he did was make sure he was still there at the close. The drama of Shakespeare's unwritten play was all there.
1: Yeah.
0: How it unfolded is still, to this day, just amazing.
1: We'll go through the chaos at the end in just a minute. But Ben Stokes in particular, this felt like the summer of Stokes, didn't it? Remember, 5 weeks earlier, they'd won the World Cup and he was involved in that dramatic lunge.
2: Come on, Adil Rashid, run! Stokes for the far end. He's desperately getting there. Dice! Now, that came off Stokes. If it goes to four, there's nothing they can do about it.
3: That's four.
2: There's nothing they can do about it.
1: Obviously, the rest is history. Pushed the super over and so on and so forth. But what is it about Ben Stokes that appeals to you? What do you love about him as a cricketer?
0: He's one of those sportsmen that just makes things happen. As they say, don't roll this bloke. He'll just improve. Just go quietly, please. It's not just his batting, obviously, but his inspiration as a bowler, as I mentioned. Without doubt, he's England's best bowler in the recent series against India. So that'll be interesting to see if he's fit enough to do that in Australia. His fielding, every now and then he clutches one or runs someone out. That's why, as a leader, he is inspirational, because of the influence he can have on the game with his personal contribution, but also his ability to get not just the players, but the crowd, particularly in England, moving in behind the team.
4: Ben Stokes has been hitting sixes and fours, an amazing reverse sweep for six into the West Stand. And the people in there, and in fact all around Headingley, are going ballistic. It's an amazing atmosphere. It has been from the very start of the day.
0: He's one of the most inspiring cricketers we've seen.
1: We love context when we do things like this, to try and explain to people exactly why it was so special. So England were 9 for 286. They needed 359. So 73 was the target for the last wicket. Now, the previous greatest ever successful 10th wicket partnership for England was 39, and that was 110 years earlier. So that goes to show just how special this feat was when Jack Leach joined Ben Stokes at the crease. And the other thing is, in the context of the series, Jim, the series was 1-0 Australia. Australia were the current holders of the Ashes. There'd been a washout in, I think, the second test. So basically, by the time we got here, if Australia got that last wicket, they would have retained the Ashes.
0: Yep.
1: It was a heap to play for.
0: Yeah, there was a lot going on in that game and you know, the last hour, half hour, 10 minutes, whatever you want to call it. And, you know, it was a surging, seething ground of admiration for England, mainly,
1: yeah.
0: Watching it all. And I think that atmosphere, particularly on the grounds where a fellow like Stokes can nail it over the fence pretty easily.
4: Bowls, and Stokes inside that. It's six or out. It's six!
0: On good pitches, English grounds in particular, the boundaries always seem to be a bit shorter than in Australia. There were opportunities for Australia. There was a catch or two, Harris running around in the deep. There was the run-out muff by Nathan Lyon. So they did have some chances.
4: In goes Lyon. Bowls, reverse sweep, fielder, fielder. Over to
5: No!
4: He's set off. Lyon's dropped it.
5: No.
4: He was run out by yards, no. And Lyon has dropped the ball.
0: There was a note of desperation about Cummins and Payne's decision to take a DRS on an LBW where the ball obviously pitched outside the leg stump. But that's the game. That's the emotion that's going into it and the desperation required. What I do remember was the more and more the innings went from Stokes, the more the pace of it moved on, particularly when Leach was out there to take on the bowling a little bit.
5: Lyon goes to Stokes. He plays the reverse sweep and he's played it. Colossal shot. He's hit it for six.
0: And to, of course, give Australia every now and then the half chance, perhaps, of a wicket falling. And we'll talk about it forever. The other thing I remember, there's a tradition in the TMS box that the commentator from the country that looks more likely to win the game should be on for the excitement of the finish. Now, at Edgbaston, where we're going, I was on at the end because it looked like Australia were going to win. That didn't happen. I was almost on at the end because of this long partnership, and eventually I

0: can't believe he'd seen that.
1: Naturally, the conversation back here the morning after was, you know, did Australia lose it? I'm sure, you know, history will remember Ben Stokes won it. There's no doubt about that with that kind of iconic innings. But did Australia panic, do you think, in the way that they went about it? I mean, they had 73 to work with, and you mentioned the errors in the field, the botch run out. But tactically, did they panic a little bit with Stokes in that kind of mode?
2: I think a combination of weariness, fatigue is not to be discounted in those dramatic situations where you've got to try and keep control. I mean, is there such a thing on a pitch that's dried out to the point of perfection for batting on as a good length? It's very hard to put together a sequence of deliveries that are going to trouble the batsman as much as when the ball's new. I think the big hope was Nathan Lyons was going to bowl one that they'd miscue, misjudge, but it just didn't happen for Australia. On that ground, we have often seen run chases in any format of the game where the fourth innings is the biggest one of the match. But Stokes' performance in dominating the attack and making himself damn near unbowlable in that final innings was just a masterclass.
3: Cummins bowls to him and he plays the ramp again. He does it well, perfectly. And it goes down to the boundary for six. He's cleared the fine leg boundary with that ramp.
2: It's not, as Michael Bevan used to say to me, it's not shot selection, it's ball selection. And that was a magnificent example of the ball selection to win the game.
1: No doubt. Was it the forerunner in a way for what was to come with Bazball? It felt like this was a somewhat of a moral victory for England. They got the victory there at Headingley that we all remember and talking about, but ultimately the Ashes came home with the Aussies.
2: It did. Thanks very much to Pat Cummins' bowling performance at Manchester.
3: So Joe Root, England's captain, finds himself out there in the middle at 0-1 in very gloomy conditions. And one of the fastest bowlers in the world. Bowling at him, it's gone straight through him.
4: Bowling.
3: And Root looks behind. The bails are all over the place.
2: The pity from Australia's viewpoint was that they didn't end up winning that series. We seem to get the best of Ashes cricket, the most evenly contested series in England. And that's the way it's been ever since 2005.
1: Yeah. What do you think that is? Is that just because of the gap in the two teams down here? Like, why is it you think that that's been more competitive than when England come our way?
2: Oh, conditions. Anderson and Broad were a part of a lot of that. I think they've historically been more likely bowlers in their own conditions with the Jukes ball, a little bit more of the seam, whatever you want to call it. Yeah, getting a good start in a few of those series. I mean, the huge results, say 2009, was drawing that game at Cardiff, where there was no way they were going to escape until Panesar and Anderson came along. I think you have to look at the overall. I know that a lot of you out there want to see Australia win all the time. But for mellow people like myself, I just want to see a contest. Well, I want to see Australia win too, but I love a contest, and we always get one in England, not so in Australia, but perhaps this summer.
1: There was a little bit of a feeling in 2019 too that the Aussies might have just over-celebrated a little bit after retaining the Ashes in the fourth test, and maybe that contributed a little bit to the events at the Oval. The other part of the series, which we shouldn't overlook, was, of course, Jofra versus Smith and the incredible events in that series, obviously going back to the Lords test match.
5: Archer bowls to Smith, who's struck again on the shoulder. He's on the floor, Steve Smith. He's fallen onto the floor. Helmet has come off. Joss Butler has rushed over to him.
1: What are your memories of that, Jim, and that great battle with Jofra Archer, who Australian cricket fans learned about at the Big Bash with his breakout performances for the Hobart Hurricanes against the batsman in world cricket at the time in Steve Smith?
2: Well, a concussion rule was a masterstroke for Australia, as it turned out.
1: Yeah.
2: Of course, Labuschagne played in innings that saved us in that game. And Smith, although he had concussion, came back pretty well. But it's interesting to think, as we roll into this next Ashes series, about the number of times the two fastest, most likely bowlers at their best have played together for England in a test match, Jofra Archer and Wood, right?
1: Yeah.
2: How many tests? One.

0: They play one test together. Mm. Now, if they played at least one, if not more, at their best in this series, you'd think England could win. That's as certain as Pat Cummins playing a test match at the moment. Who knows? So the speculation continues.
1: Yeah, history's not on their side for sure on that front, those two.
2: The other great batsman of this time in Australian cricket is David Warner, of course, who has a bit of a tortured relationship perhaps with the Northern Ashes and playing over in the UK. What did you make of his role in this test in particular in Headingley and in England more broadly?
0: Well, he made 61 in the first innings, a duck in the second. And you have to think back, you know, England got bowled out for 67.
3: Go down, wicketkeeper goes down. Hazelwood moves in and bowls to Leach, and Leach flicks this away. He's bowled him. Oh, he tried to flick it away. He's bowled around his pads. That's it, all over. Hazelwood gets his fifer, and England have been dismissed for 67.
0: And they won the game.
2: Yeah.
0: I mean, that must be one of the more extraordinary turnarounds in Test history. Yeah. And Warner took five catches at first slip. I mean, the ball was doing a bit. Unfortunately, I mean, the post-mortem is always an easy way of looking at things, but Australia, they probably should have made a few more in the second innings. 67, 179, they only made 246. Now, at the time, that looked more than enough, but there were plenty of people around who thought that, well, 400, you know, you pretty much bat the opposition out of the game. It was all over in 4 days.
2: Chasing 359 in the fourth innings, and it's all over in 4 days.
0: That's right. And it was probably out of that game again that those that liked the idea of a four-day test match were starting to put their votes in. But I think subsequently it's been shown that perhaps you need 5 days.
2: We've seen that in recent times, no doubt about it. And what about the venue itself? So, well, I mean, watching back here from back home, it was raucous, the crowd, as Stokes got closer and closer. And as I said, he was very much the story of the summer and became really the guy in the England team on the back of his feet at the World Cup. What's Headingley like when it's up and going and Stokes is flinging them to all corners of the park?
4: My favourite song's being sung on the terrace, Jim. Don't take me home. Please don't take me home. Stay here, drink all your beer.
0: Well, like a number of English grounds, it's far more intimate than perhaps the large Australian grounds. So you do have that intimacy, particularly with a crowd of, you know, 15,000, most of the grounds other than the Oval and Lords, you're really in there. And particularly Birmingham, where the crowd is in the players' faces throughout because they dress up. And that's another good thing about the game. We love to have, it's kind of like the pageantry with the royal family or something. We'll bring it to cricket. And that's what makes it attractive.
2: So on to the podium. That's number three, Headingley 2019 in Jim's Ashes Memories. We have two to go. So keep it locked right here on ABC Sport.
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4: Well, we live in an age of incredible fullbacks in rugby league, and it seems like no matter which era you want to look at, there have always been great fullbacks in Australian footy. I'm not sure there have been too many better or tougher than Gary Jack. He played his whole career with the Balmain Tigers in first grade. Actually, that's not true. He came from Wollongong straight into Western Suburbs, but snapped up by the Tigers at a very early age, where he became a great player for New South Wales in State of Origin and also for Australia in International Rugby League. I've had the pleasure of working with Jimmy Jack way back when as my co-commentator for a year, but probably better known for his footy stuff. He's got a book out called Jumping Jack, Gary Jack, written with the help of Adam Hawes, and it is a very interesting tale. He's on the line. Hello, Jimmy. How are you going?
5: G'day, mate. How are you? It's great to talk to you. It's great. Thank you, Andrew, for that great introduction. That's probably the best you've ever given me in 30 years.
4: Well, I feel like now you've got a book out and you're an author, I've got to suck up a little bit more.
5: Well, yeah, I'm smarter than what I look, put it that way.
4: well, we can debate that as we go along. You're smart enough to get Peter Volandis to write you forward, though, Jimmy. How did that relationship between you and Peter Volandis come about?
5: That's a very good question, mate. Look, I grew up with Peter. He's from Wollongong, and just by chance, you know, life's funny how it works out. His best mate when he was a young fella was a guy called Ian Millward, and who's Bobby Millward's son, and he lived right next door to my pop.
4: Yeah, right.
5: So of a Friday night, I'd always go and see my pop when I was about, you know, from when I was born. And Peter, when he got to about 10, he was over there. They'd have like a bit of a trot guide, which is they put their money on for the horses at Harold Park that night. Peter would always be there of a Thursday night. Sorry, Friday night, putting his 20 cents in and putting his tips and talking to my pop. And the beautiful thing of it was that he would turn up and pop would talk about his footy days, because he played back here in Wollongong back with Mount Keir in the 1920s. And Peter's love of rugby league and his love of horse racing actually started from being in my pop's presence. And I would go along and I'd be there too, and I'd listen to pop stories as well. And we've been mates ever since. You know, we did play together under 18s.
4: Yeah, right.
5: He was a very good player. He's a very good sprinter, actually, Peter. He was maybe a state sprinter as a rugby league player. He was a very good. He's a back rower, so we just sort of, not all the time, but we sort of kept in touch, and that's how we first met. You know, it's incredible. And Peter often says that Jimmy Porter was inspiration in his love of horse racing and rugby leagues, and now he's the chairman. It's fantastic.
4: Yeah, no, great story. Now, in terms of your book, I've only had it in my possession for a few days, and it was a confronting start. Chapter one, The Day I Died, and I guess this is something you and I have in common, Jimmy, probably not something we want to be joyful about, apart from the fact that we're still here having this conversation. But take us back to that day. It was January, wasn't it, in 2021?
5: Well, I went to train. I've done jiu-jitsu for about 20 years. At Castle Hill, I just went to training, just warming up with the rest of the guys, and I just collapsed. And little did I know that I'd suffered a cardiac arrest on the training mat. And luckily that I had people around me, that Simon, who'd never done it, Simon Farnsworth, who was a head instructor, he jumped straight on me straight away and started giving me CPR. We called the paramedics, and they turned up about probably 10 minutes later, but he gave me that CPR for 10 minutes, and that's what kept kept the blood going to my brain. I didn't wake up or anything. I was dead for 10 minutes, but the fact that he did CPR kept the blood going to my brain, and then when the paramedics got there, they tried to revive me, but if not for Simon, I wouldn't be. So, you know, that's how it all came about, and I'm very lucky to be here, mate.
4: Did it change your perspective in life in any way when you got through the other side?
5: I was a lot more emotional than what I was before.
4: Yes.
5: And I wanted to come home. I wanted to come home to Wollongong once I sort of recovered, got out of hospital. I just felt I didn't want to stay in Sydney. I just wanted to come home. But obviously a lot more emotional too, with just anything. I'd sort of start crying and that sort of stuff. So But anyway, I recovered, and I don't think I suffered any mental effects from it. Or Donna probably wouldn't agree with that. But I got through
4: that. They were committed well before this.
5: Yeah, mentally, yeah, they were committed. They were already there. They were already ingrained. So yeah, that was it. And I was just so lucky that when I had my cardiac arrest. And then you find out that 33,000 people in Australia have cardiac arrest and less than 10% survive. That's the most scaring statistic of all. And I said, really? Only less than 10% survive? I said, wow. Look, and yeah, I did when I wasn't with us, I do remember I was in a dark room and I was looking down at myself and I had this vision of myself falling over and trying to get up and I kept falling over and falling over and I said, I can't stay here. I have to get out of this room. I can't. That's all I kept saying. I have to get out. I have to get out. It's amazing how you, and I was just watching myself with this light looking at myself. That's all I can remember, Andrew. So, yeah, pretty scary days, but we got through.
4: Well, thank goodness for that. Goodness. Now, the book itself, so you cover that first up and then we hear about your career and your nickname and coach blow-ups, all that sort of thing, and some of the exciting and dramatic times in your playing career. I notice it's 61 chapters. This is like James Pattinson-esque. How did you decide on a format of, it's almost like short and sharp hits.
5: Yeah, they are. Exactly what they are. They're short and sharp hits. Some chapters are a couple of pages or one page. Some chapters are half a dozen pages. You know, it's an easy read. That's the beauty of it. There's lots and lots of chapters there. Lots and lots of stuff happened in my career. That's not until you sit down and go, I did this, I did this, or that happened there. What about this? What about Balmain, New South Wales, Australia? You go kangaroo tours. You go, oh well, there's a fair bit there. So it's an easy read, and it's back cover to cover footy. So people, if they love their footy, they'll really enjoy reading.
4: Well, one chapter I went straight to. Back on Friday night at the Sydney Football Stadium, I was sitting down having to a shared mate of ours, Stephen Blocker Roach, and I went straight to chapter four, growing up with Blocker, because you're both from Wollongong, and you start, Steve Roach and I played 162 first grade games together at Balmain between 1982 and 1992. That's the most of any partnership in Tigers history. We also played together in many State of Origin games for New South Wales and test matches for Australia, all up. We're alongside each other for an incredible 211 games at the top level. Not bad for a couple of

0: boys from Fig Tree and Mount St. Thomas. It is extraordinary tale because you're two very different characters and obviously played two very different positions. And, you know, he's mad as a cut snake or used to be. What's your favourite blocker story?
1: Look, we used to go to the toll where they used to pay 40 cents for a toll, and me and Blocker were like 19 and 20, and no one had didn't have much money back in those days. And if I drove up there, Blocker would pay the toll. So anyway, I was driving up there one day, and I got to the toll, and as I was going down the hill, Blocker started patting himself down. I've gone, oh, this is not good. He hasn't got his wallet. And so I said, what's up, mate? He said, Jimmy, I haven't bought me bloody wallet. I said, mate, you know the story. If I drive, you've got to pay the toll. He goes, oh. I said, what are we going to do? He said, don't worry, Jimmy. If he doesn't let us through, I'll bash him. All right? I'll bash him. No worries, mate. It'll be okay. So he gets the toll. And I said to the bloke, sorry, mate. We come every day. We haven't got any money. You know, and it wasn't going too well. The bloke, he really wasn't listening. And I said, well, mate, look, if you don't let us through, this bloke's going to bash you. And Rock Blocker leans over and goes, rah! Off you go, mate. You can go straight through.
0: Very good decision by that person, I've got to say. Now, I thought you were going to say you were so worried about having to fork out 40 cents because you address this in the book, your reputation of being one of the tightest people that ever lived. Do you plead guilty or not guilty?
1: Unfounded. Look, I did win the Big Spender Award at Balmain 11 years in a row. So,
0: but is that like calling a redhead bluey?
1: Well, it was the awards night, and I won it 11 years, 82 to 92. I can't believe I won the Big Spender Award. Diamond Jimmy Jack, the hardest substance known to man, is what they said. I used to hold a $2 coin that tight, and the coin would winch with pain. still had my first dollar. Peter, actually, when I played with Peter Tunks, what he'd do was he said to me before the game we played Origin, he said, Jimmy, what I'm going to do is I'm going to put a $2 coin behind the dead ball line on either end. If Queensland don't score, you can keep it.
0: Best you've ever tackled?
1: Career best. I never scored.
0: Yeah. I may have witnessed it once or twice in the day. A really dramatic moment in your life occurred in your playing career when you were playing against Manly Warringah. And I remember when we worked together, Jimmy, and came over to your place, you and Donna and the kids for dinner, and you were showing me a photo album and of when you were in hospital after that incident with Ian Roberts. How have you addressed that in the book? Because that was, I know that had a major effect on you.
1: Yeah, it did. It was a very dark period in my life, Andrew. And look, what happened with Roberts was, it was never about the money. It was about proving that I didn't start it and that I didn't vilify him, you know. That's what it was about. The games officials had let, I reckon they let every player down the game. That type of act of thuggery from Roberts should never be accepted on the field because they did nothing. They did nothing about it. They left it up to me to hold them accountable for what they did. You know, poor old Jimmy Comins, who was the judiciary chairman at the time, you know, it's in the book. He said the sight of my bashed up face made him ill. That's how bad it was. And he said if it happened on his watch, when he was in charge of the judiciary, Roberts would have got no less than 12 weeks. And yet the league said no case to answer for. And he went on to say, Comins, that, you know, Roberts couldn't appoint himself as judge, jury or executioner, which was exactly what he did. And it was up to me to make him accountable for what he did, and that's why I took him to court.
0: Yeah, no, again, I know the profound impact it had on you, but there were happier times. You played in a great era at Balmain. You played in a couple of grand finals. Mate, I'll always remember the sight of you after the 89 loss to Canberra in extra time. And my heart bled for you when you dropped that ball early in extra time because that's not the player you were or should be remembered for. I had a forum in the studio a few years ago with Blocker, Ciro and Benny Elias, and it was on the theme of, this is the best team ever not to win a premiership. Would you agree with that?
1: Yeah, I would. I'm obviously a little bit biased, but I'd say, yeah, we had anywhere from 3 to 5 players in the state side or the Australian side. So we had some great cattle in our team. You know, Parramatta had won premierships, Canterbury won premierships. We were certainly as good as them. But we didn't. We were in 2 grand finals and didn't win 2, and we were unlucky in 85 and 86 not to make the grand final. So, yeah, I would agree with that. Benny was a fantastic player. He changed the game, how hookers played. Blocker was a great

0: just like Arthur Beach, and Ciro was an absolute beast on the field. You know, we had Bruce Maguire as well there, and myself.
1: Wiz, that was a great team.
0: Wiz was a great team. And, you know, if there were just, in my opinion, Andrew, there were some crucial decisions there that Bill Harrigan got wrong and towards the back end of the game, and they just went against us, and it really cost us, which I do address that in the book as well.
1: You also address Ellery Hanley in a chapter entitled Electric Ellery. With some mixed thoughts, right? I mean, he was a major reason you guys made the finals in the first place. Went down on the Terry Lamb tackle that everyone talks about in 88. Tell us about your memories of Ellery.
0: Ellery, he only played, I think he played 8 games and scored 6 tries for us. I played against him when he played for Great Britain. He played lock, but he played centre for us. I just did not realise what a great sense of awareness of where the ball was and how strong he was through the hips. He could go as quick sideways as what he could going forwards. Yeah. It was just, and he had a fend that he just couldn't get through that fend. He scored a try against Canberra there in 88, and he went sideways for 30 metres and beat 6 blokes going sideways and scored in the corner. He was an absolute incredible player, probably the best Pommy I played with, Gary Schofield in that category as well. He won crucial games for us against Cronulla, against Manly. He got us into the grand final. Yeah, without him, it was a great foresight by Barnsley to buy him for only for that 2-month period.
1: Yeah,
0: and he just took us to another level. And yeah, it was that belief. I think we won 10 from 11 or something, and you had that momentum that geez, we're going a side that can really win this competition. We had Warren Ryan. Was his first year at coach, but the kicker for us was Steve Roach got a 4-week suspension for a punch in back play with Chris Mortimer,
1: and where his defence was, I got there as quick as I could.
0: No, it wasn't, Andrew. You know that wasn't his defence.
1: Yeah, that's a good story that he tells.
0: Yeah, I know it's a good story. But then you reference that with you just mentioned about Ian Roberts there earlier. Ian Roberts threw about a dozen and got nothing. Locker through 1 and got 4 weeks. You're like, how do you reference that? I mean, it's just incredible the hypocrisy of the league at that time. But Blocker wasn't playing, and then Ellery got taken out by Terry Lamb. Now, I saw that during the week. I hadn't seen it for a number of years. Terry Lamb should have been sent off straight away on the spot where he hit Ellery around the jaw with his forearm. But Mick Stone never saw it. You know, he never saw it. Touch judge never saw it. Quayle never saw it. From the league, he said no case to answer, and we lost Ellery for the game.
1: You might have been a bunker decision away from winning the premiership. Now we're running out of time. My special guest Gary Jack, he's written a book called Jumping Jack, written with Adam Hoare's excellent journal. Has been around the traps for a long, long period of time. You talk about coaching gloves. Now you work with some tough coaches like Frank Stanton and Warren Ryan, but in this chapter about the biggest blow up. I was surprised at your answer. Tell us about who and how and why.
0: Oh, well, Laurie Fryer. He was a powder keg. it was his days at the Tigers. He was reserve grade coach, and we were there, and one of the guys chipped in his own quarter, and they picked up and they scored a try, and it was right on half time at Mirrors. Wayne Innes was the guy's name. He's up there probably listening in Ballina. And Laurie had a chat to the players at half-time that you don't chip and chase in your own quarter, and he picked up poor old Mirrors by the shirt and banged him into the wall and broke the tiles at Leichhardt Oval in the dressing shed and said, don't do that again. It was one of the most ferocious blow-ups I've ever seen on a footy field by a coach, and that's why it's down there.
1: Wayne, let us know whether you ever did do that again. That would have shown some ticker, that's for sure. Finally, Gary, what was your favourite thing to write about that you remembered and with either cathartic or just a really fun memory? What was the chapter that gave you the most joy?
0: Probably the one when I spoke about Laurie Nichols. He was a Tigers legend. Got on really well with Laurie. He's a great fella. And one night there, he stayed at my place as a young fellow. My dad was there as well. And I didn't have a bed for Laurie or my dad. All I had was 2 bean bags, and they both slept in these 2 bean bags out in my lounge room, and they chatted all night. They chatted all night together about footy, And then after that, whenever I

0: I saw Laurie. He would always refer to my dad as Beanbag. He'd say, "How's old Beanbag going?" "How's it going, all right, old Beanbag? He's a great fella, old Beanbag." And Dad just loved it too. And that was a really special moment. And for the next 17 years until Laurie passed away, that sort of friendships. You know, there's Laurie, there's Shorty Hextall, there's Scrubber Brazier. Guys that just make up footy clubs is what you need. And so I decided there's a few chapters on those guys as well that just make footy club work.
1: Well, we've only covered about five of the 610 chapters in this book. So I encourage people 61. To go. Oh, 61, I'm sorry. I encourage people to go and get it. Also, if you do wear reading glasses, you're going to need them. The print is very tiny. It was a challenge for my pathetic old eyes. But it's well worth it. Jumping Jack, the Gary Jack story with Adam Howes. So good to catch up with you, Jimmy. Love to Donna. And we'll catch you somewhere soon, mate.
0: Thanks, Archie. Great to talk to you, and thanks for giving the book a big plug. I really appreciate it, mate. All the best for the future for you too, buddy. Thank you.
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5: I don't know why they wouldn't take a shot at goal there and make it 4 converted tries, treating Canberra with disdain. They'll probably score here, whether it be Nolan, and then it was like...

0: to Mark the Wanganita Whale Runners.
1: I just had a premonition.
2: That one, that was beyond anything else I've ever experienced.

game in the Women's T20 World Cup for the first time. It is here where the final will be played on July the 5th. Will it feature either of the sides playing tonight? Well, England West Indies are both fighting to book their semi-final berth. This evening, the winner will be guaranteed a top four place. And it is absolutely cloudless. A clear night. It has been baking hot. We know that across the country. And supporters very grateful for any shade that they can find as we look out on what is a spectacular scene here in northwest London. England against West Indies here from Group 2. It's match 22 of the ICC Women's T20 World Cup. Two sides that come into the game unbeaten and looking, as I say, to try and reach those semi-finals this evening. Let's head to

0: the middle. For the toss, Ian Bishop alongside the two captains.
1: We're very thankful for this wind that's blowing across the ground on such a warm day, but to the winner goes the spoils of a semi-final spot here at glorious Lords. I've got Hayley Matthews, the West Indies captain, Charlie Dean, the England captain, Chandre Fritz is the match referee, and Naben Rizwan, who is the UNICEF UK supporter, part of the UNICEF UK Making Childhood Unstoppable campaign. Thank you very much for being here with us. The coin. Go ahead, Charlie.
2: Heads. We're gonna have a ball first.
1: Hayley, just repeat what you're going to do again and why.
2: Yeah, we're gonna have a ball first today. Looks a pretty fresh wicket, but we think as a group, we probably wanna come out, assess conditions, and be able to look at a score and chase one.
1: First time as a team playing here at Lords. What is that like? I know you had previous experience personally.
2: Yeah, it's definitely a special occasion, the home of cricket, and if not the most prestigious one, one of the most prestigious grounds in cricket. So it's going to be a really exciting opportunity for us, but I think one that we can certainly relish in.
1: And it's perhaps in some people's mind, not unlike the Caribbean with the temperatures. How are you coping with it?
2: Yeah, it's pretty warm, but at the same time, I think we all prefer it to be this temperature than a bit colder. So conditions that probably favor us a bit more.
1: Any changes to your lineup today?
2: No changes today.
1: All the very best to you and the team.
2: Thank you.
1: Charlie, given the climatic conditions, given what is on the line, how do you feel about putting a score on the board?
3: Yeah, I think we would have been happy to bowl as well, but ready to adapt and put on a good total. It's obviously an absolute scorcher here, but we're ready to go.
1: I listened to you after the last game and you talked about the challenges of compartmentalizing as player and separating that as leader. Having thought back on it, how comfortable are you today?
3: Yeah, I think captaincy is something that you get into the routine of doing, and I'm looking forward to getting another go at it today. The girls have been really supportive of me and making sure that I stick to my processes when I go about and get the ball in hand. Ready to go.
1: It's been an interesting record between these two teams. In World Cups, the West Indies have it, outside of World Cups, England have it massively. What sort of confidence level is that today in your matchup?
3: Yeah, we know how really good West Indies are in tournament cricket, and we'd like to rectify that. We feel like we're in a really good place as a team, and hopefully we can build some momentum and get into those knockout stages.
1: Unchanged today?
3: Yeah.
1: Or go well?
0: There we go. The news from the middle. West Indies winning the toss, electing to have a bowl first on one of the most central pitches here at Lords, which is hosting its first cricket since the test match played between England and New Zealand here. What can I see as I look out before me? I can see the flag bearers making their way around the boundary edge, having emerged from underneath the media centre at the nursery end, and the two sides gathering at the far end of the ground as well. Alongside me, Phoebe Graham, and also Catherine Siverbrunt, OBE.
4: Hello.
0: Many congratulations on that. Catherine, first of all, I'm a little surprised that both captains wanted to bowl. It's very dry.
4: Yeah.
0: And you would have thought that runs on the board could be quite a premium because then it's a bit cooler in the evening to field.
4: Well, I think there's a few things in it, right? So I think the Windies want us to cook for a start. I think in the context of the weather, a few degrees here and there makes a big difference right now. So we're talking between, up to 35, 6, 7. But if it came down to 30 for when the Windies field, that's a significant difference. So I think it's smart in that they put us in the most uncomfortable of conditions that they possibly can. That's one thing. Another thing is that I believe England are good at chasing. I know that might not be historically the most correct answer, but we have got some people in there that love to chase, especially if you can cause a little bit of a upset in the fielding end. So that might be one thing they considered. But like she said, she wants us to find out about this fresh strip. Hayley Matthews said that. So I think they would like to see how big they need to go.
0: Yeah, I can understand that. Phoebe, thoughts on what we've heard so far?
5: Yeah, I think it's an interesting day to have the match at Lords since that test match where the wicket played so inconsistently with bounds. We've seen some huge scores

0: 200 plus across the tournament. So it'll be really interesting to see what the par total is. And that's something that West Indies will work out quite quickly.
1: Yeah, we shall see. Right then, let me go through the two sides, unchanged. England, Danny Wart-Hodge, Amy Jones, Sophia Dunkley, Alice Capsey, Heather Knight, Freya Kemp, Danny Gibson, that amazing powerhouse middle order that we've seen do some remarkable things in this tournament. Charlie Dean leads the side in the absence of Matt Siverbrunt, Sophie Eccleston, Lindsay Smith and Lauren Bell. So England unchanged, as are West Indies. Deirdre Dottin and Hayley Matthews open the batting. Jermaine Campbell, who scored that fabulous 90 earlier on in the competition. Stefani Taylor, Jezara Claxton, Chanel Henry, Janelia Glasgow, Aaliyah Alane, Afi Fletcher, Ashmini Munasar, and Karishma Ramharak. Now, these sides have played each other a lot historically. They've played 32 T20 internationals, as was mentioned by Ian Bishop. West Indies actually have a little bit of the head-to-head advantage in World Cups, but England overall much superior. However, I have a little stat I tested you with earlier. Three members of the West Indies side that played the first ever T20 between these sides in 2009 play in this game as well. Dottin, Campbell and Taylor, which is amazing longevity. But it is the first time West Indies as a side have played here at Lord's.
2: Yeah, and it is specific. It is something you need to, like bowling with the slope or without or going the other way, your body can collapse. You need to know pretty soon how you need to have your centre of mass, how you need to follow through. It is a small challenge that you can adapt to quite quickly, mind, but there is something there. There's also knowing where your off stump is and what side of the pitch does what.
1: Yeah.
2: It's fairly obvious, but it's also something you need to experience to know.
1: So England will qualify if they make it through to the semi-finals, they make it through this game with a win, as will West Indies. What sort of threat do you think to England West Indies pose as the fireworks go up in front of us? Spectacular scene once again here at the home of cricket. Phoebe.
0: Definitely the power hitting with the bat. The top four are something that they need to watch out for. Deirdre Dottin, for me, hasn't fired throughout this competition with bat or ball in hand. 32 runs and one wicket so far in the first three games. She played the 2021 season here with the London Spirit. She actually hit me for a few sixes, so she does know how to play this ground. So I've got this really fear that she's going to fire tonight, but definitely that top four will be key for them.
1: We shall see. Lord's well populated in the sunshine. I mean, there'll be plenty that thought it's too much there in the heat, and I do understand that. And we're going to have the anthems. Here is Rally Round the West Indies.

0: Always a special moment, but particularly so here at the home of Cricket Lords, which, as I say, is looking at a picture, but there is some rather concerning black smoke emerging from somewhere to the south of the ground, which we'll just keep a little bit of an eye on. But that West Indies team that I mentioned, I will go through the 11 now for you. DeAndre Dotton, Hayley Matthews, Shemaine Campbell, Stefani Taylor, Jazara Claxton, Chanel Henry. That top six, Catherine, there is a lot of power there, isn't there? I mean, Phoebe says if they fire, it could be a lot of runs.
1: Yeah, there's not short of six hitters, are they? I think even Elaine can give it a good smack. So what's a bit concerning for me is down the hill towards, give me this stand, Henry, I know you, I call it Father Time, but
0: down towards the tavern.
1: The tavern, that is, it's downhill, and that boundary side is a lot shorter. We're four strips away from the test wicket, so I think they'll be eyeing that up considerably, yeah. And that's a small hit for them, so yeah, it's a bit alarming, but we can.
0: But England will be looking at the same.
1: Yeah, I think that could work in their favour. Now, often when we've played, if there's a short boundary on one side, it's been the downfall of a lot of people, so they have to be somewhat smart about it.
0: Indeed. So here come the umpires, Kim Cotton and N. Janani. We're pretty much ready to go. What a scene. West Indies are a fine side on their day. No question about that. Could be dangerous. England need to be very aware of that threat. Very warm here at the home of cricket. You won't be surprised to hear. Hello to our listeners on Five Live. Yeah, it's one of those evenings at Lord's where I think that as spectators see the shadows creeping round, they'll be very relieved to get a little bit of shade, certainly over in the grandstand where they are currently in shade. Those fans, they're feeling a lot happier with things than perhaps those on the other side of the ground. But here come the two sides. We've got West Indies heading to the middle in the maroon alongside me, Catherine Siverbrunt, OBE, World Cup winner, Ashes winner as well. We'll be joined by Ebony Rainford-Brent in just a moment. But Catherine, before you take a little bit of a break, England losing the toss, West Indies electing to have a bowl first. What are we expecting to see from England at the top of the order?
1: Yeah, I think England naturally said that they were all right with that. They might have bowled, they would have bowled first themselves, but you know, I think either way, it's going to be a hot one, isn't it? There's not much in it. I think it would be lovely for them to do what they did the other day and post that nice 200. Maybe not with quite such a flurry they had the other day, and to allow the openers this time to get us off to a good start. I think that would be nice. That first bowler from Amy is never nice, as it? She'll want to rectify that tonight.
0: Thank you very much, Catherine, for the time being. Ebony Rainford-Brent is here as well, part of England's squad in 2009 that won the T20 World Cup on this ground. And Ebony, a chance for England to make it through to the semi-finals with a win tonight.
2: Yeah, look, this is the big game, isn't it? This is when you get more excited, because we knew that the group had some friendly fixtures, shall we say, and England have come through that with ease. But now this is when it gets exciting. If England kind of do what they've been doing against West Indies, bat positively, score a big total up near that 200, all of a sudden you do start to get excited about that run towards the final. So, yeah, this is a huge game. I think this is the most testing game, and there'll be a little bit in it with that history from the 2024 West Indies knocking England out.
0: Indeed, yeah, in Dubai on a night that shocked England, really, and led to a pretty poor winter, I think it is fair to say, when they lost the Ashes 16-0 as well. Much has changed since then. This is a side coached by Charlotte Edwards, the England legend, captained tonight by Charlie Dean because of the injury to Nat Siverbrunt.

0: And it is an England side with Amy Jones and Danny Wyatt-Hodge, well over 300 international T20 appearances between them, out there in the middle and ready to go. It's going to be Jones on strike, tall right-hander, and it is the sort of night where you want to make sure you're trying to find the boundary rather than having to scramble twos and threes. As play, the umpire calls, and we're ready to go. First ball of the game is defended into the onside by Amy Jones as Chanel Henry takes a bit of a tumble. And we are up and running here at the home of cricket. Winner goes through to the semi-finals. Not over for the loser, still in their hands, but they can book safe passage, the victor, tonight to make it through to the semi-finals. Ebs, I know you're always surrounded by fans. Because you just are. Here comes the next delivery. Chanel Henry bowling to Amy Jones. Pulling the ball away. Where's that gone? Well, down towards fine leg and the boundary. Jones gets a short ball, which is easily on top of, and gets four runs. Good shot, good start.
1: Well, it's a poor delivery, first of all. Chanel Henry has a bit of pace about her, and so once she started drifting down that leg side with a short ball, Amy Jones is going to be all over that. Just put it away. I like that she didn't try and overhit it there. Just swiveled, and that first boundary up.
0: Yeah, Jones up and running. England up and running. Now, you and your fans, in a minute. Can't wait for Chanel Henry to deliver the next ball. She's bustling in now, right arm over from the far end of the ground, and Jones again goes hard at that and again gets four, this time in front of square on the pull. She's a player that has dominated short pitch bowling for many years. This seems like a peculiar tactic to me, but she puts it away nicely. Now, you have a fan hanging around your neck.
1: I mean, it's 35 degrees.
0: I love it.
1: And we've got to be on screen, and you put all this lacquer on your face to look good, and then you've got to stop it melting.
0: Okay, so that is, it's a little portable hand fan.
1: Yeah, just to
0: hanging around a strap around you.
1: Yeah, just to stop the million degree heat.
0: Here is Chanel Henry once again, and Jones this time gets a fuller delivery. She's punching still off the back foot towards the offside, fielded by Deirdre Dottin underneath a wide brimmed hat at short cover. So, I like that. That is because you love your tech.
1: I love my tech. I've always got a bit of tech. Oh, sorry. I should turn that off. You might be able to hear it the microphone.
0: Well,
1: sorry. A sound guy just gave me the evils. Put it away.
0: Next delivery. England 8 without loss. Nope, not quite yet. Chanel Henry loses her run-up.
1: I think she's struggling a bit with rhythm here. I don't think it was a tactic to bowl to that short with the way she set her field. And she did a bit of a Mark Wood roll over at the crease in her first delivery. So I wonder if she's just struggling to find a bit of rhythm here. There is that slope, isn't it? For some players, you can feel it as you're running in.
0: Next delivery is edged and caught. Fielder at short third takes the easiest of catches. Afi Fletcher didn't have to move, and Jones reaching for it outside the off stump, feet going nowhere, and the ball coming off the edge of the bat to see her demise in the first over. She makes eight runs, but will be gutted not to have gone on a pitch that looks pretty flat, and it was a pretty rank ball, truth be told. Only matched by a shot that was injudicious, to say the least. England 8 for 1.
1: Well, Chanel Henry was fired up then. You can see why. After getting pumped for two fours, and you finally get one a little bit straighter outside the off stump, but it was wide. The thing that worked for her, though, that ball was swinging. Even though it started wide, it kept moving. And Amy Jones just got drawn into it. Didn't really adjust her shot and ended up with a thick outside edge to a well-held catch. But that kind of levels that over up, doesn't it? If England would have got through maybe one more boundary, you would have said England have got off to a flyer here. But they've lost that opening batter. She'll be pretty disappointed with that.
0: Indeed. So Sophia Dunkley scored a 50 in the last game and comes into the side at 3 as a basic replacement, really. Not quite like for like, because nobody quite plays like Nat Zimmer-Brunt, but she is essentially like for like in terms of the England lineup at number 3. And she waits now, right-hander, as this is defended by Dunkley. From the crease, end of the over. Successful one for West Indies with Chanel Henry striking fifth ball. England 8 for 1. Happily, whatever was causing that smoke in the distance seems to have stopped, which is good news. Ebony, What have you made of the tournament and England's tournament so far?
1: Yeah, I mean, overall, first of all, I just think the tournament's felt a lift up from every edition, you know. Even it's the opening ceremony, the opening game, with the amount of people that came through to Edgbaston. So from the off-field stuff, you've just felt the occasion. But in terms of England, I think seeing them score two 200 or 200-plus scores, you know, even though they weren't against the top opposition, it's kind of given you a bit of a sense that maybe this team is transitioning under Charlotte Edwards. They feel like they've got power down the order, they've got power up the order, they've got high-quality spinners and, you know, seam in the likes of Lauren Bell. So I get excited. I don't want to get excited too early. I don't know if you started have, but you start to think maybe this England team has got something about them. Can they get to that final?
0: I think once you get through to the knockout stages, not quite all bets are off, but you're giving yourself a chance. England have got a steeliness and a grit to me that I think is different to what we've seen in previous competitions. I think that Charlotte Edwards instills that in the side. Two fielders out at Cattle Corner, deep mid-wicket out by the grandstand in the shadows and deep backward squares. We see the off-spin of Hayley Matthews round the wicket. For the first time today, Wyatt Hodge on strike. Scored 100 in the tournament opener. And dedicated it to new baby. I think Daisy's the name.
1: Daisy, yeah, little Daisy. I met her the other day. Well, I kind of met her.
0: Because you played alongside Danny Ward.
1: Yeah.
0: The thought of
1: Danny being a mum.
0: Yeah, it's a thing.
1: I think she'll be quite a fun mum, you know. I think she'll be loving Daisy. But yeah, you're right. Seeing some of these guys grow up and proper adult is quite interesting.
0: Here is Hayley Matthews over the wicket, banging it in short. That's a poor ball, and that is put away by Sophia Dunkley round the corner, bisecting the fielders at fine leg and backward square. And full value inside the power play with those two fielders out, square in the deep on the leg side. It goes down towards the Warner stand with its clamshell roof. And that will be four runs to take England to 13 for one.
1: Well, I was worried a bit about this Lord's pitch, but what we've seen, the short balls anyway, have sat up to be hit both by Amy Jones and Dunkley off the spinner.
0: Next ball from Matthews is defended by Dunkley. What approach do you think Dunkley needs to take in this innings? Because will there have been a discussion to say, who's the aggressor?
1: I think they can both play their natural game. We saw how Dunkley came out in that last game. She came out, it felt like she was coming out throwing punches, didn't it? She was conscious that she wanted to keep that momentum.
0: In comes Matthews. It's again quite short, and just tucking the ball into the leg side, or attempting to. The ball ends up at the feet of the bowler, so maybe that did just hold in the pitch a bit.
1: Yeah, I just sensed that for Dunkley, she doesn't want to kind of get stuck or rooted in not scoring quickly when you've been given this opportunity. And she just came out wanting to move her feet, wanting to get at the bowlers, and it worked. Well, she's got to take a little bit of time to make sure she adjusts to this wicket.
0: Coming forward, sweeping quite magnificently well. Again, same part of the ground, but that is a really very, very good stroke.
1: Yeah, that was excellent.
0: Big stride.
1: She's just having a look. She picked the line really nicely there. She'd gone outside off stump just to change that angle and then really waited on it. Sometimes when you're not in control, you rush through the shot. She was there thinking about that angle. Got it perfect.
0: Matthews in again. Over the wicket to bowl to Dunkley, who this time comes forward, smothers the ball back to the bowler. Lovely hum from around Lord's. Over comes to an end, 17 for one after two. It's a special place. It's going to host the final. One of the semis as well. It's the first of four matches here. There's a blockbuster game on Sunday as well, which we'll be bringing you. India against Australia.
1: That is, well, that's the game, isn't it? I feel like in this group, this is the game to decide the group, and that is the game in the group of death to decide who's going to make it through, you know?
0: If there's a group of death, what would this be called?
1: The group of banana skins. Because I was thinking there was a lot of teams that could cause an upset. Maybe a West Indies, maybe Scotland unsettle, maybe Sri Lanka. Like, it felt like the group of potential banana skins. There hasn't really been one yet, though, has there? But
0: I like that, Ebs. That works for me.
1: Does it work?
0: Yeah. there's been the potential for madness and upset, but we've not seen it that often. We're going to see a continuation from the far end from Chanel Henry. We've got Hayley Matthews standing in a very wide slip, and whether she's going to move a little bit closer to the keeper, Shemaine Campbell, time will tell. But
1: I think they like the bounce from Henry. That got that wicket of Jones out.

0: ball in hand. Her shadow's just beginning to lengthen. She'll run in. Down the leg side it goes. Fumbled, and Dunkley says, yeah, we'll take the extra run as well as the wide. So England move forward to 23 for one. West Indies winning the toss, having a bowl. Did that surprise you?
1: Yeah, I think they wanted to chase. I think also there's a lot of talk about this Lord's pitch. So I don't know if you heard in a build-up, she was just saying she wanted to see what the conditions offered. And they weren't sure if this was going to be one that, you know, maybe a bit slower and lower. Was it going to turn a lot? You know, it's been quite dry. So I sense it was more, let's see how this wicket plays and not kind of get in too early and not know. But it's actually playing all right. Well, it's playing well when the ball's bowled short at the moment.
0: I've told a lie. Both semi-finals at the Oval. Forgive me.
1: Ah, what did you say? I said that.
0: One was here.
1: What did you? I missed that.
0: Sorry.
1: I was with you.
0: Here is Chanel Henry. Bowling to Dunkley, who tucks that away into the leg side for one. Sprinting in from the boundary. Collapsed by Aaliyah Alane. Isn't that amazing that the first T20 between these sides, three members of this West Indies squad featured? Mm. 2009, that's 17 years ago. You were still playing then.
1: Yeah. Hayley Matthews was like, I mean, she was another young pup, wasn't she?
0: She was a young pup 2016.
1: Yeah.
0: Not 2009.
1: She didn't play 2009, did she?
0: No. It was Dottin.
1: Steph Taylor.
0: Yeah.
1: Stefani Taylor. Dottin and Afi Fletcher.
0: I've got it as Shemaine Campbell.
1: Shemaine Campbell. She's been sniffing around for a while.
0: She's keeping wicket tonight. She bowled in that game.
1: I don't even remember her bowling.
0: Also playing Tammy Beaumont.
1: Mm-hmm.
0: Batting at 11.
1: Oh yeah, that was the
0: first delivery of a. Well, I think a sort of a new attempt at resetting things from Henry, who took a little bit of a while at the end of her mark and seems to be a bit more comfortable with whatever the approach is now, because she's remarked her run-up, and that was a good delivery, full 24 for one. So, yeah.
1: So that was what year that was?
0: 2009.
1: Had Chemaine Campbell, I don't even remember.
0: Henry in again, bowls to White Hodge down the leg side.
1: I think there was a bit of a deliberation whether she gave Henry one more. I think because of that wicket, she let her go. But she hasn't got a rhythm at all. She's fallen over at the crease. She's bowling wide. She's bowling short. She's just not found it. And it could be the slope. Maybe it's not. But I think she'll be off after these next couple of balls. Come back later.
0: Feels that way. 25 for one. That was wide. Still three balls left of this third over. The wicket to have fallen. Amy Jones for eight. Here is Chanel Henry to Danny White-Hodge, who leaves that alone outside the off stump, which is now signalled wide as well. A little bit of radar calibration required. And here comes Hayley Matthews, presumably to say, see those blue sticks in the ground?
1: Mm-hmm.
0: Top of the one that's on the left. Just keep it simple.
1: Well, she's got two out deep on this offside, so I think she might have, the initial conversation might have been keep the ball on the offside. And then now they're going to have to maybe just try and give her a bit of balance and say, look, have one either side, let her know that she's got protection either. And just so her brain can calm down, that you don't have to force it one side of the wicket. But she's definitely lost all rhythm here.
0: Yeah. Here is Henry again. Far end of the ground, pavilion behind her as she bustles in past the umpire. It's a better looking ball. Ooh, edging not far away from that fielder at short third, but it does go down to the boundary. Not a shot that contained an awful lot of control, I think it's fair to say, but it does yield four runs, and this over has yielded 13 already. Still two balls left of it. Four through third for Danny White-Hodge.
1: Well, this is a bit of a shocker for West Indies, really. If you want to get in the game and put England under pressure early, yes, take the wicket, but then you need to back it up. Henry's really struggling with all rhythm here.
0: That's normally said when I enter a dance floor. 30 for one. Driven elegantly through the offside, out towards the grandstand. It might just make it there for four runs. Fielder running round. Oh, it's going to be tight. Might have been a brilliant stop. They'll check it. We'll have to wait and see. But that was fabulous work.
1: Yeah, I think it was
0: Claxton.
1: Claxton Jazara. She put in the effort. That's good to see. I don't know if they'll get away with it. But the most important thing is for England, though, that bat and ball are hitting nicely. We're worried about whether this pitch would be a little bit slow or sluggish. So far, it's come on nicely. She just held her shot there a fraction.
0: Well, they're having a look at the replay now. I mean, the fielder probably isn't there. I think that's brilliant.
1: I think she's done well. Full stretch. Pulled it in, kept her eye on it as well. I think she's done good.
0: Saves one run. 33 for one. Henry to Dunkley, who's going to nudge behind square on the offside to the right of Fletcher at short third for a single that brings to an end a rather tortuous over. Three gone, 34 for one. You're listening to Test Match Special from Lords, the home of cricket, during the latter stages now of this group phase. We're already on match number 22 of the tournament. It's rattling along, and what a place it is as well to be watching two sides with plenty of history in this format, plenty of great matches. It's a very different scene to the last time they met in the T20 World Cup, when England were binned out of the tournament thanks to a blitz of run scoring at the top of the order. Kiana Joseph was particularly effective, not playing today. And it led to England a shock removal from that competition that was held in the UAE a couple of years ago. Ashmini Mundasar into the attack, bowling from the nursery end down below us, and she walks in now, and a reverse sweep is attempted and missed by Dunkley through to the gloves of Campbell. So spin continues from this end.
1: Yeah, high pressure really for Mundasar here. Young bowler, 22, obviously captain the under-19s, but she's under pressure. She's got to actually contain the game after Henry, not you, Chanel Henry, gave away so many runs in the opening phase.
0: Mundasar bowls again the reverse sweep. This time she gets contact and gets four down towards the tavern. And in the distance where the building work is being put onto that little stand, it is four runs of supreme control, actually, in that reverse sweep from Dunkley.
1: I'm just thinking about 2009. I don't even remember. Nicky Shaw wasn't meant to play in that final. I think it was Jenny Gunn, maybe, who got injured. And Shawsey came out with the figures of the pretty much the tournament forfeit in the final. I'm thinking Dunkley's got a chance here. Nat Siverbrunt doesn't play for a while.

0: Delivery from Munisar will be swept more conventionally, but missed. There's a big appeal for LBW, and it's given. She's on her way. Doesn't even bother to look up at batting colleague Danny Wyatt-Hodge. Out LBW on the sweep. This time the conventional sweep. Wyatt-Hodge is now trotting down and saying, well, hold on a minute. Do you want to have a quick conversation? No, I think she's just saying, you're out. 38 for two, and after a good start, Dunkley goes 14 from 11. What were you saying,
1: Chris? I can't remember. It's all completely gone out of my brain. Because I was just talking up how well Dunkley was playing.
0: I know.
1: And just thinking she could have secretly had a bit of an impact when you weren't expected to. But that looks good, I have to be honest. It hit her kind of on that back pad as well. Munisar had to come in and kind of tidy things up after they'd lost a poor start. She just gave it enough air and got her thinking. Really well bowled.
0: Well, the women's game has seen far fewer internationals than it probably should have done at this venue. I think that goes without saying. But in recent times, it has been home to the London Spirit, and it has featured plenty of big moments in the women's game. None possibly more memorable, actually, than Alice Capsey bursting onto the scene for the Oval Invincibles and scoring a quite brilliant half century as an 18-year-old. And she comes to the middle now with experience of big match days at the at the home of cricket, and joins the action with England 38 for two. They'll be not worried in terms of what's to come because there's plenty of batting, but you don't want to lose three in the power play. Over halfway through it, runs on the board, but two wickets down now. Munisar to Capsey, who's crunching the ball down the ground. That's a nice looking shot, but there is protection way down below us in the form of Chanel Henry at long on. So just the one taken. That was a controlled stroke, though. Here comes the replay of that dismissal. Impact in line and wickets hitting. That is absolutely flush with the middle.
1: It doesn't get more plumb than that. That's, I mean, fair play to her to not review Danny Wyatt-Hodge. Was telling her, send it upstairs, mate. No. Definitely don't use that review.
0: Danny, I love you dearly, but no. 39 for two. Two balls left at the fourth over. Munisar in, and deep in the crease is Wyatt-Hodge, and finding Stefani Taylor waiting at cover. I can see, look, everywhere you look, it almost looks like there's butterflies in the stands to our left. Do you see what I mean?
1: What, above them, you mean?
0: No. Nope. In the seats. Next delivery is pummeled into the onside. Now, two fielders out there, so one will collect it. And yes is the cry. Throw comes in, and that's good running from Capsey. She's pushed hard for it, running to the danger end, and said, yeah, we can get a couple here, and they did. So seven from the over, 41 for two. Yeah.
1: You mean the fans?
0: Yeah, so all the fans of the fours and the six cards are waving them. And just keeping themselves cool, like you've obviously got the tech version.
1: Yeah, although it can run out, it nearly ran out of charge out there earlier today.
0: Quite useful just to carry around a fan like that, I imagine. You're making toast, there's crumbs on the side.
1: Cool it all off.
0: Yeah, something like that.
1: I'll get you one for your birthday.
0: Which is, of course,
1: in February or something, is it?
0: Very good.
1: Yeah, that's a good memory. It was kind of like in the mind somewhere.
0: Oh, Ebs, that means a lot. I know when your birthday is.
1: When? Well, mine's easy to remember. That's the only problem.
0: Yeah, it is. Yeah, New Year's Eve.
1: Party.
0: Every day's a party around you, Ebs. What comes before part B? Here comes Alira Lane. Defended from the crease by Capsey, but into space again. Really good run. It's a part of her game she's developed recently, and I think it really has come on a huge amount.
1: This is going to be the real threat here for England today. Alira Lane is one of the leading wicket takers in the tournament. She's really stepped up. She's been getting her length just fuller, that sort of full of a good length, and then also hitting the stumps. There she is on eight wickets behind Sri Charani, who's taken 10. But I just sense she's going to be hunting at the stumps, and these two we'll be looking to try and take that on and move around the crease. So a little battle is on.
0: And aim from the far end of the ground. The pavilion end at Lord's. She bustles in now, and a good ball, which cuts back in towards Wyatt-Hodge, and she chops down it, and it drops down not far away from the stumps.

0: 42 for two early on in the fifth.
1: Yeah, it moved a little bit, didn't it? I was trying to see how it came out of the hands. Yeah, seam up. Just cut off the surface. Really good ball, actually. Good length.
0: So, next delivery from Alira Lane as she runs in now, arms pumping. And that's a slightly shorter ball, which has just run off the face of the bat towards short third. It feels to me that maybe these two are just settling in a little bit. Not being quite as aggressive.
1: Yeah, they've got good communication between the two. You're talking about that running. They're having a good old chat in the middle. I think Danny Whitehodge is just telling her the ball is going to nip back into you.
0: Well, I'll be very aware of the threat that this partnership poses. 43 for two, midway through the fifth. And there is Capsie, full of defence and confidence. Push back out towards mid-off. The Lord's hum. In evidence. There's a sound like you don't hear anywhere else in cricket.
1: That cricket hum, the Lord's hum.
0: The burble.
1: Occasional champagne pop. Not as loud as Wimbledon. But
0: what, in terms of
1: the champagne pop?
0: Next ball from Alia Elaine, right arm over, medium pace to Capsie, who does go after that and gets hold of it as well. Couple of bounces and smacking into the advertising hoarding down there below Old Father Time. That's a great shot in front of the square on the pull.
1: Yeah, so quick on seeing the length. It wasn't that short, it was just short enough. Because Alice Capsie's got a nice high back lift, she looked very ready for it. She was just able to swivel on that front foot and hit it in front of square. So she had the awareness where the fielder was, took it early.
0: Got a good stat about Sophia Dunkley and sweeping.
1: Ooh.
0: You like, you're up for it?
1: Come on, hit me.
0: Okay. Yeah.
1: Hold on. With the stat.
0: Crucial. 47 for two, final ball of the fifth over. And Capsie plays a funny-looking shot up towards mid-on, off the back foot. 47 for two it is at the end of the over. So, Dunkley, reverse sweep since 2024, 52 runs without being dismissed, strike rate of nearly 200. The conventional sweep, she's been dismissed six times for 100 runs, an average of just 16. So, the reverse, far more productive. Here comes a change to the commentary with Jeff Lemon standing by to join you, Ebony, and in a moment you'll be replaced by Catherine. But, first of all, give me some thoughts on the first five, and here's Jeff.
1: Yeah, I mean, she will know that. She will know what her preferred option is, but you kind of keep chipping away. You've got to have a conventional sweep in this modern game. So, yeah, she'll be gutted. That was pretty plum. And so the bowler comes in.
2: Getting underway here, and another one that's dropped short, just pummeled out to deep mid-wicket. Luckily for West Indies, there is a fielder out there in the deep. So only the one run scored. England 48 for two as we get into the sixth over. They've been screaming along, a couple of wickets down, but that run rate is what matters more in 20-over cricket. And they're batting pretty deep these days, so they've got the resources. Next delivery by Munisar in at the stumps, tangled up trying to play across the line is Capsie. Maybe a little inside edge on that.
3: Wow, I love that change-up. 54 miles per hour, so a lot quicker. Quicker ball, more out the front of the hand than down the side. Yeah,
2: pushed it off the front of the
3: fingers.
2: Yeah,
3: well disguised, wasn't it?
2: So Munisar, who drops short and smacked out to the sweeper at deep mid-wicket. Again, getting around to make sure that there's no further damage done. Chisara Claxton, 49 for two. They've just bowled too short, West Indies, too many times.
3: Yeah, I mean, Henry's been quite short... should I say...
2: erratic.
3: Yes.
2: Might be the word.
3: She'd be quite mad too, because obviously the fuller she bowled, the more swing she got. So
2: Munisar floats it up full this time. Ooh. Off the outside edge, over backward point. Maybe fingertips to it. The ball trickles into the rope. Was their pace taken off that? It'd be hard-pressed to call it a dropped catch. It was right up above her head and just tipped it over the bar in the parlance of the other World Cup. 53 for two.
3: I think what happened there, it was hit so powerfully that it was actually more there than she thought, but because it came so fast, there was not much time to react whatsoever. No, actually, it would have been a screamer.
2: Yeah.
3: It was top of the fingertips.
2: It was Dotton who can do those magic sorts of things. Next ball, flighted again. That's a good, brave piece of bowling to give it some air and trying to steer it away behind point. Danny Whitehodge can't add to the boundary she scored from the previous ball. It took her score to 20 from

0: 12.
1: I think this was roughly 2 inches off being the best catch in all of World Cup history.
0: Both feet off the ground, one hand, one
1: left
0: arm,
1: hand.
0: Stretching up as high as she could go. Slashed off the outside edge again. Next ball, that's gone for four as well. So Munisar has had the better of Wyatt Hodge in terms of beating her in the flight and drawing miscued strokes, but they've both brought boundaries and things are very much going England's way at the moment. That's the power play. Six overs bowled. West Indies chose to bowl first. I wasn't sure about that decision either, given the power of this England lineup. Why would you give them first use?
1: Yeah, it is interesting. I think they back themselves so much as a batting unit, and then why not? That they can't see a total big enough for them. And to be honest, they can go at a bigger rate than anyone in this whole tournament if they want to. On their day, they can do that. So they really believe in that. So it's almost like challenging England. Are you going to bet on us not getting loads? Or do you want to set loads and put us under the pump? So they have put us under pressure here to score a lot of runs, to take the worry out, because we will be so worried if we don't post a big total.
0: That's an interesting thought, isn't it? You're sort of saying, well, you will need 200 to be sure to win the game, so do you back yourself to go and get 200?
1: Correct.
0: Although England have done it a couple of times already tournament.
1: So. And that's what the West Indies will also fear, but they'll back themselves again in the fielding side of things to maybe not let that happen as much, because they do see themselves obviously better than Ireland, better than Scotland, better than Sri Lanka, and what, of course they are. So they're obviously thinking, well, they're not going to do that against us, but we'll be happy to chase 180.
0: Well, that might have been the thought process, but then Chanel Henry coming back for that second over. Her first over was poor. She got the wicket. She was fortunate after two drag downs, pummeled for four, first two balls of the innings. Finally pitches one up. If you want to get Amy Jones out, pitch one up early in her innings. That tends to do the trick.
1: Well, everyone downstairs was like, oh, how did she get out? Missed it. Obviously, you can do that when you're going up and down the stairs. They're like, was it caught at mid-wicket? Must have been. No, actually, it's the last thing you could possibly have thought about as third man.
0: Yep.
1: And honestly, I was like, what? And I had to see the replay, and I can see how. It looked like it was in the slot. It was wide. It was full. But because of that late swing, it just kept getting away from her, didn't it? And half a bat later, it ended up at third man.
0: She has tended to get caught at mid-on and mid-off a lot, Amy Jones, going early. But it was curious. West Indies started with that interesting field. They had a slip in, and then that deep third was very fine. It was almost two players, one behind the other, just about. And then moved that field around pretty quickly because they had nobody at fine leg or deep backward square. Yeah. The first ball was short and got pulled through that region. So.
1: I think when you're swinging the ball away, and you're even, especially if you're from bowling from the grandstand and it can keep going away, the paddle is sort of impossible, no matter if you're very good at it. So I think she backed herself to bowl just wide of the off stump on a good length, swinging it, but that's obviously a big task.
0: Ashmini Munisar, I've got to ask you about this. I've never seen a player do this in international cricket. Marking out her run, she went to the bowling crease and then did a little jump, like a reverse bowling stride jump.
1: Nice.
0: And then paced out her run up and then did another jump and then put her marker down. I've seen that in club cricket a lot, but I've never seen it in internationals.
1: Sometimes I don't get that because I'm like, surely you can't replicate the actual jump.
0: No. And also, you tend to know how many paces your run-up is without doing that, right?
1: You're supposed to. But you could do that and actually just pace it out and it would be the same.
0: That's what I would have thought. Generally, you work out what your run-up is, you measure how many paces that is, and you walk that number of paces. But it was endearing, I suppose. Alia Alain is going to come on. She's been taking wickets for fun in this T20 World Cup. Single first ball to Capsie, who just nudges the ball down towards long on. It doesn't even make it to long on because mid-off gets over to field and says, that ball's going so slowly, I'm not going to make long on come all the way up to field at 58 for two.
1: Yeah, a bad length there, not challenging Alice Capsie's front pad while she's still early in her innings. But again, like, easily just made that into the vacant mid-on and mid-wicket area. So
0: Danny Wyatt Hodge, 24 off 13. Bright start, but hasn't had that much of the strike. Elaine to Wyatt Hodge, who's driving her back past the non-striker. They won't take a run because long on has come up inside the circle to mid-on for Wyatt Hodge. So they've got deep cover sweeper, which you absolutely need for this player.
1: Some people haven't, have they?
0: Mad.
1: It's like, what are you doing?
0: Absolute madness. A couple of the innings that she's played.
1: And at the minute, the keeper is back.

0: not, you know, bound like ring back, but no. back. And mid on and mid off are up, so that's interesting too.
1: In we go, Alira Lane, and just dabbing the ball to back with point, but can't get past Stefani Taylor. 58 for two, a couple of dot balls here. So they've got deep mid wicket, deep square leg, deep cover, and they've got
0: this is
1: a deep third.
0: Generally the favourite over to bowl. Everybody wants to bowl the seventh because yeah. it's like everybody's now got to adjust to there being more out mm-hmm. and it being a bit more of a, not a ring field, but
1: okay.
0: people more traditional.
1: Alira Lane with the pavilion at her back, bright sunshine here, steered away down to deep third. Just the one run added to England's score. Afi Fletcher does the fielding, 59 for two. So the seventh is your chance yeah. to get a cheap over, is it?
0: It's like if I want to bowl right, I would always want to bowl the first over mm-hmm. because it's like, oh, they don't know what the pitch is doing. So they're going to have a yeah. little look. They're going to mm-hmm. look at least one ball, maybe yeah. two. And then you can also get the feel of it and adjust. Yeah. You get your time to adjust. And then the seventh is like, right, well, I've got four now. I can feel comfortable. And they've got to adjust as well. Because they're like, oh, shall I just drop and run in this gap or... Not sure.
1: The gaps have suddenly appeared. Elaine bowls full and driven down to long on. Just a single. West Indies will be happy with this so far. 60 for two. I think you can tell a fair bit about teams, about how they go about first overs. And we've seen a lot of the mismatch teams when they've been set a huge target, they score two or three off the first over and it's like they've already signalled that they don't think they're a chance to chase this.
0: Yeah, and you can tell, can't you?
1: Yeah,
0: you're like, they're not up for this.
1: Yep, when the Scotland the other night against England were not like that. They came out
0: yes,
1: and pummeled a couple of big shots first over and they were up with the rate for three or four overs then. Alira Lane bowls full and again only a single. This is the frugal seventh over.
0: Yeah, it's a good move from Windies because Alira Lane there is just bowled from the pavilion end, so everything will be running back in. And neither of these two like the ball running back in off the pitch. Mm. It's not like your traditional in-swinger where you can see it coming out of the hand. It is,
1: true.
0: It is literally the least amount of time to react, and it will happen off here. Luckily, this is a good enough surface not to be too, you know... It could be... Obviously, we've seen the Lord's pitch... that they've produced here be a lot more, I'd say, dodgy than this.
1: Yes, unpredictable.
0: Yeah. So luckily it's moving normal amounts, not abnormal.
1: Not extravagant amounts. Yeah, well, Danny Whitehodge loves going over the offside, so it'd be interesting to see how that pans out with bowlers from the other end, from the nursery end, where the ball is going downhill. It'll be Hayley Matthews to Wyatt Hodge coming around the wicket with her off break, skipping down, slashing it away off the outside half of the blade. That's a very Danny Wyatt Hodge shot, the sliced square drive. A bit of luck and a bit of skill, 65 for two.
0: Hayley's so confused. And to be honest, I don't blame her because she's got long off. She's got then three on the leg side, but what's happened, she's bowling round the wicket, so she's trying to bowl at her stumps, cramp her and be like, if you want to hit that through, you know, backward a point to extra, then good luck. But she just did.
1: She's just done it. Up and over it was. And here goes Wyatt Hodge on the sweep this time. She says, I've got leg side shots, but the boundary rider is sprinting around and manages to cut that off. Out at deep backwards square leg, Deandra Dotton doing some miles in those,
0: It sort of looked like Ford,
1: I don't want to say aging legs. That might be disrespectful.
0: No, she looks fresh and young these days.
1: She does.
0: Honestly lost, I don't know, I want to say like 8 kg or something.
1: 66 for two. Yeah. Looks, always has been a fierce competitor. Reverse sweep here from Capsi. It's on the bounce to short fine and they don't get a run. You thought it was going past.
0: Yeah, she loves that shot and I knew she would do that first ball. Mm. So would Heather because they back themselves so much. And it was the right shot.
1: Yes.
0: There's a massive gap either side and that's generally the weakest fielder when you're playing spin.
1: So Matthew's bowling over the wicket to Capsi, around the wicket to Wyatt Hodge, skipping a jump, elbow pointing to the sky, drops short, but Capsi doesn't get all of it as she heaves it into the gap between long on and deep mid-wicket. Chanel Henry does the fielding and cannons that ball back into the non-striker's end, 67 for two.
0: The two powerful shots we've seen out to the leg side have been in the gaps and they've actually been well-placed, but it is the much longer side of the boundary and the ball doing them a favour, actually. The first one spinning it back to Dothin and Henry there just rapid off the mark, basically.
1: Matthews back around the wicket, bowls full, gives it a little bit more air and Danny Wyatt Hodge was wanting to advance to it and then wasn't quite

0: sure how long it was going to take that ball to arrive. In the end, just plays it down to long on for a single, 68 for two. And Matthews gesturing to her field, animated, gesticulating.
1: Has probably things, a quicker one, I reckon.
0: Yeah, coming
1: get
0: up.
1: Get ready.
0: Ellis Capps, you better get ready. That's shot. Pretty quick, and it's pulled out to deep mid-wicket on the bounce to Claxton. So Matthews gets away with a relatively frugal over after Elaine went for four singles in the previous. There was the boundary first ball here, but four singles to follow. So a good five balls anyway. 69 for two after eight overs. England going along at 8.5, so it's healthy, but not quite as high as it was after that power play.
1: Yeah, it was certainly a quicker one then from Hayley. Well bowled. She just wanted to get Alva over with as least amount of damage as possible. And what I've not seen from her is actually the bouncer. She's got a good bouncer in her, and she actually gets wickets with it. And with the leg side of the ground being longer, it was
0: sure.
1: Definitely something she could have done there. So both these girls don't like the short ball. I think Alice has gotten better at it over the last year or two. Danny Dunks never liked it, so I'm surprised she hasn't brought it out. Yeah,
0: they
1: keep that up her sleeve.
0: They were bowling short to the wrong players because Amy Jones is most comfortable against shorter bowling rather than fuller stuff. Afi Fletcher to have a bowl. She'll come in over the wicket. Dropping a bit short, pulled away into the gap. That'll be four. Again, the first ball of the over reaches the boundary. Alice Capsey got a short enough delivery, able to get her weight back and swing through the line of that one. 73 for two.
1: Leg's been so hard to bowl, and you don't get a free ball, not on this wicket by the looks of things. It was somewhat short, but it just sat up nicely. This could be interesting because you find it hard to spin this against the slope. So I think they need to be wary of it being more of a slider, more of coming on. So, yeah, I'd like to see how they'll play that because that one was very short.
0: I'm wondering about that exact same thing, whether she can get one to skid on. There's the slog sweep out to the fielder at deep mid-wicket for one. I used to live in a house with a hallway that was exactly like this. It was on about a, it felt like about a 15-degree angle. Yeah, so yeah. If you bowled leg breaks from one end, they'd turn extravagantly, but from the other end, they would straight break every time. You could get a lot of LBs if you knew how to come on and bowl against the slope and get them to burrow into the pads.
1: Love that.
0: So
1: I am just wondering why she's bowling from this end, you know, because
0: yeah.
1: Danny hates leg spin. I've seen her run past countless deliveries of Amanda Jade Wellington.
0: Yeah, goes Fletcher. Bowls one wide of the off stump. Attempted sweep shot. They'll get a single only because Capsey was alive to it and immediately went and called her partner through. But that was bottom edgy and dribbled away towards short fine. 75 for two.
1: She actually moved across quite a lot, didn't she? Came across the wicket. And I think she actually, like, Chinese cut it between herself and the stumps and the keeper.
0: It was definitely a tangle. Fletcher tosses the ball from hand to hand. Shadows lengthening across the ground here at Lord's. Glorious hot day, backing away just that little bit short, pulled out to the deep mid-wicket sweeper whose heels were just about touching the boundary rope as she fielded that one. You'd want to be careful where your back foot is. One run, 76 for two.
1: It depending on how these next two balls go, but if there's any damage, I can easily see Fletcher coming on from the other end.
0: So Wyatt Hodge waiting for the leg spinner, very wide of her off stump, slog swept, top edge, out into the deep, should be stopped. It is stopped despite a heavy fall out there on the rope. And the throw comes back in eventually. That wasn't the most graceful bit of fielding from Aaliyah Elaine. But
1: she did the job, and it was on the second bounce, and the second bounce off the spinner is always the most dodgy. So I think they set a slightly different field there. So she stepped across, is looking to hit that, sweep that more square.
0: 78 for two. Fletcher looking to finish the over. Wyatt Hodge opens the face, threads it inside out, out to deep cover. They've got the boundary rider in the right spot, just the single. So four from the first ball, three singles, a two and a one. 79 for two. They've ended up getting 10 from the over, a decent one for England. 79 for two after nine overs.
1: It felt like there should have been more damage, didn't it? But every ball that was hit powerfully just seemed to find the fielder. And against the wind, it often only is one. So
0: yes, more so than other sides,
1: it
0: really.
1: It still went for 10, but it feels like it should have gone for a 16 to 18. But they'll be slightly frustrated.

0: about it, but their field placements are somewhat decent.
1: Well, they've set their field well, I think, today. And
0: you'd expect that to be, as soon as it goes over the head of a fielder in the ring, it should be four on here. And they seem to have a backup.
1: They've got very mobile boundary riders, and they've got good arms in. So it'll be Hayley Matthews to continue. No, it'll be Karishma Ramarak.
0: First
1: change
0: over.
1: In the bowling. Haven't seen her yet. She's bowling in the hat and the shades, the full fashion outfit, and she's bowling one in at the off stump that's pulled down to long on. Henry gets that long frame down to ground level to field the ball. Lisa, 80 for two.
0: Lisa Stilaker special. Sonny's and. Mm-hmm. And do you know what? I think it's because it's bad hair day, probably. It must be that, surely.
1: Nashra Sandhu as well loves to bowl in the hat.
0: I'll be there. Maybe she can't be bothered to put the hair back in the pony and the hole. It's quite annoying,
1: yep,
0: to be fair.
1: Yep, I can imagine.
0: Never cared about me, to be fair.
1: Ramarak, poles full, driven down to long on again, and they just walk the single. They'd really sprinted that first one. They might have put some pressure on Henry, who had a fair distance to run in, but that was a bit like football on Christmas Day in 1914. Both sides just said, let's take it easy here.
0: Yeah, come on. I need a drink, every ball.
1: It is.
0: Help.
1: It is very hot out there by English standards, certainly. Little floating delivery and walking down to meet it is Wyatt Hodge, who goes on to 38 with a single. Caps, he's on 18. They're 82 for two, England.
0: I'd say the one thing the Windies are doing us a favour of is not letting us run twos, really quick twos, or else I feel like Danny Wyatt Hodge could be laid on a heap in the middle of the wicket by now.
1: Well, she's 38 off 25. She's going okay without the twos. Ramarak in at the leg stump for Capsy. Knocked into the leg side. Here is the two, and they get a belt back, and that is good running, good calling. Knew it, picked it early. Claxton had a long way to come in off the mid-wicket rope, and it was just softly bunted into that gap. 84 for two.
0: You love how I just said that. And then they've just run their first, what seems like their first quick two anyway.
1: So tactically, should you be giving away twos to make the batters tired by having to run up and down? If they run 10 twos, they'll be so cooked they'll get out. Ramarak, two balls to come in the over. Balls a little short on the leg stump. Similar spot, but they won't go for the second this time. It was hit a bit more firmly out into the deep. And Dotton was steaming in ahead of Claxton. Dotton at deep backwards square fielded that ball almost at mid-wicket, just outside the circle. So she's running her quota of metres. 85 for two. Ramarak only gone for six off the over so far. One ball to close it out, and it's pulled away in the air. It'll be on the bounce to Dotton, who is so calm. We've seen players get done by that bounce a number of times, but she just grabs that ball as it lollops into the air off the turf. 86 for two. Catherine Siver-Brunt, 10 overs gone. You can keep people company while Henry Moran comes in.
0: Yeah, it was a great over from Ramarak, especially for a first over coming into it. Some tricky conditions, obviously bowls off spin and the slopes against that. So having to be very tight on line and length, keeping it, you know, of a shorter length to make use of that long boundary and two rapid sweepers. So very clever from her, good start for her. And one of England's lowest overs for the last while. So still going at a very good rate. 8-6 in it off 10 overs.
2: Happy with that?
0: I'm happy with that, but they've got to then capitalise. So obviously lost that two wickets, probably didn't feel, let's just be, you know, not necessarily consolidate, but not, let's not go too hard too soon. And with, you know, what firepower we have to come in. So I think 180 from this point is what we'll definitely be eyeing up. Anything more than that would be, you know, match winning extremely good. But as we know, I still don't think we'll feel really, really comfortable if we post 200.
2: Really? Do you think do you think they've got that threat still?
0: Absolutely. Definitely. Yeah.
2: Well, this is it. That's the danger of the batting lineup West Indies possess.
0: But as we know, it could also be all over in one over. They could lose their top three, and it could just, it'd be a completely different ball game. But
2: we shall see. It's the joy.
0: It's the joy.
2: We just don't know. Talk to me about this OBE then.
0: Oh, goodness. What do you want to know?
2: Well, what does it get you? Fletcher is going to bowl the second over. And in from the far end. It's too wide and smacked out towards the... But again, there's a fielder out there. Oh, this time it does nearly squirm away from Claxton on the bounce. But they'll get back for two. And it's 88 for two.
0: Young Claxton nearly got done then, didn't she? What does he get me? That should have been the question. Should have literally

0: We said that.
1: Is it
0: Your Majesty? What do I get now?
1: Who was the Magister?
0: It was the King himself.
1: No.
0: Your actual Majesty.
1: Oh, goodness, man.
0: I should have been able to call him Sir, because that's the rules if you've met them before.
1: Next delivery, giving yourself a bit of room into the leg side. Swept hard past Dottin. Probably again for a couple of their quick. And it's a throw that comes in and fitness being tested in the conditions. 90 for two.
0: But I didn't want to assume he'd remember me. He might have seen a few hundred thousand people since then. So I went to your match.
1: 52, by the way. go on.
0: So, no, we just talked about the World Cup, to be
1: did
0: fair.
1: You?
0: I asked him if he was coming to Lords. He must have a special seat, pavilion.
1: What did he say? Well, no, you probably can't reveal. You can't reveal this, I imagine. Next delivery, and Hodge again giving yourself some room, and it's pummeled away in the air, but it plugs just outside the circle. Struggling to time it a little bit there.
0: Yeah, that stays between me and his match.
1: Yeah, it has to.
0: Yeah.
1: Yeah.
0: Can't tell everyone everything.
1: No.
0: I do reveal quite a lot.
1: So you didn't ask him. Well, is this worth my time? I've dressed up.
0: Well, I know in Barnsley, when I got the keys to Barnsley, that I could get a cart and ride my sheep down.
1: Oh yeah, Ebbs has got that.
0: The main road.
1: City of London and
0: it's great, isn't
1: yeah,
0: it?
1: Yeah, yeah.
0: Get some sheep now.
1: This is worked into the offside by Capsy. Can't beat cover, and it's another dot ball that it feels as though England are sort of striking it nicely, but not quite. Are you struggling?
0: No, it were good hands actually. I nearly put water all over the system. We were nearly off air.
1: Oh, that's a relief. It didn't give you that license. I'll tell you. Capsy goes hard at the ball and it'll drop short of the fielder at deep mid-wicket.
0: You know, what's up from riding sheep down a road? So surely the OB, the MB gives you one up from that. What does the OB... Surely I can walk like a herd.
1: A cow?
0: A cow,
1: is a cow above a sheep? It is in terms of size.
0: Maybe like 10 horses.
1: Could be.
0: Stallions.
1: I'd imagine so. There you go, so all freedom of the city of Barnsley. That's lovely.
0: It's good, isn't it?
1: Yeah.
0: You've got a scroll on everything.
1: Fletcher Bowles driven up towards long off, and that's a decent over from West Indies' point of view. Just seven from it. 11 gone, 93 for two. Still this partnership goes on. 55 off 45. Now, have you seen these top trump cards?
0: Oh, they are awesome. I've just got three packets because, obviously, Theo's got to have one. His mum's on the front, and that is cool.
1: Yeah,
0: and then I've got 7,000 nieces and nephews that are going to have to fight between the other two packets.
1: Is it just the current team?
0: Well, I'm in there.
1: So no.
0: Right next to Nat, actually.
1: Well, that

0: Just to have a look at how much better than she is than me. Because
1: I've been.
0: Epps is in there as well.
1: Superb.
0: I'm not sure how. Where is she?
1: I've been doing some digging, you see, about this top trot. And I'm going to get you to stay here for a minute, just for a sec. Because Phoebe's going to join us, actually, as well. Next delivery. Sullivan, you over. Ramarack. Ready to go. In over the wicket. This is... walloped away quite magnificently. Over the offside. It's a shot that she plays almost better than anyone else in the game. Moves to a cusp of another T20 International 50. Wyatt Hodge. And that is a fine stroke over cover. So, top trumps, the way it works, of course, you get various categories. So it might be fielding, batting, bowling. Now, I want to know whether you think you're a top trump for... Okay, wait a minute.
0: Are you on about a new category here?
1: No. Next delivery, we'll see Wyatt Hodge tucking into the onside. More on that in a moment. She runs down the ground, gets a single, moves to 50. And, Catherine, that is a magnificent 50 once again from Danny Wyatt Hodge. It's come from 50 runs off 32 balls.
0: Yep, still at a strike rate of 156, which is exactly what we need from her every game. But now she's got the opportunity and the momentum to... If she's in there 20 more balls, what can she do, basically? And that, I think that's the gear that she's just moved into, so...
1: Next delivery from Remorak. She plays the reverse sweep over the infield for four. Lovely shot. Now the motor's ticking, and it takes England past 100. 102 for two midway through the 12th over.
0: So what's this top trump then? Come on.
1: So, fielding is one category. Do you think you're above or below Nat?
0: I'm not being funny, right? But I personally believe I was a better fielder than her.
1: 81 for Nat, 70 for you. Seems about fair
0: to me. That is absolute, isn't it, Phoebes? Come on.
1: Next ball is swept conventionally. Will it beat the infield? It will. Down the hill it goes towards the Warner stand, but there's Dottin out there in the deep.
0: Rapid.
1: And it'll be a couple of runs, but not more than that.
0: Let me tell you for why I've got to defend myself. Because Nat would not... There was a long period of time where she would not dive forward. She would not put her body on the line. Just saying.
1: Okay.
0: Hands have got a lot better. She's in gully now. I mean, that helps. But
1: next delivery. He's chipped down the ground. Could be a chance of a catch. Should be out, and it is. Caps it, looking to try and clear the boundary at long on. Doesn't get enough of it. And the catch is taken by Chanel Henry. And she has to go 28 of 23, a start but not going on. England 104 for three as Capsy shakes her head in real frustration.
0: I think I'll give her that in the end, you know. I mean, she has become a very good fielder, hasn't she? So I'll give her the one up on me. But I don't think we were that far apart.
1: Talk me through that dismissal, Phoebe.
2: Probably not the best option for Capsy. Came down the track and took on long on, which is a big strike straight. She'd reversed the previous delivery, gone up and over the ring with everyone up in the offside. But went for the big strike, didn't get hold of it. And Henry took a simple catch in the end.
1: Indeed. Catherine has disappeared in a grump about the fielding stat. The good news is I've got loads more categories to go through when we're next together, Catherine, including batting, game changer. Well, no, it's not all against Nat. Don't worry.
2: Oh, great. We're going other England teammates.
1: Yeah, you're going... Oh, don't worry. You're one of England's greatest. They'll have looked after you on the old top trumps, I've no doubt. We're going to see Heather Knight, who knows this ground better than most, as somebody who has captained the London Spirit here, plenty. And the over with 11 from it, but now the wicket sees England at 104 for three. Phoebe Graham is alongside me, Henry Moran, as we bring you every ball of every game of this Women's T20 World Cup. We're going to be here for the final as well, which is exciting, on July the 5th. And... will it be one of these sides there? Maybe. The winner of this one gets through to the final four. Ramarack to bowl to the right-handed Knight. And that is down the leg side. Wide is signalled. So 105 for three. Heading towards

0: gets the treatment down towards the Warner stand. 109 for three, 12 overs gone.
1: Yeah, she works the angle of the ground really well there, knowing that she has to sweep behind with square, like, out deep on the boundary. So very good off the mark by Heather Knight, who I almost think is in a little bit of pressure at the moment in this position, particularly how Kemp and Gibson went the other night, 61 partnership off 21 deliveries. How effective could they be if they came in even earlier in the game? At the moment, going at just under 10s are England. Could you have thrown Kemp in or Gibson in to keep that momentum going? So Knight starting off strong, four off one delivery.
0: 109 for three. Coming forward to wallop the ball into the leg side. Trouble here if it hits, and she would have gone. No question. She knew she'd set off to an injudicious run there. Danny White-Hodge, it was strappled straight to mid-on. And Chanel Henry had three stumps to aim at. Just wait to see if those zing bales would go up into the warm air above them.
1: She had more.

0: laughed her way through there, knowing that it was dangerous running at the very least.
1: Next delivery sees Elaine at the far end, bustling in, rushing into bowl to Knight, who's edging down towards deep third. That'll be a single down towards Alfie Fletcher, who has a rather idiosyncratic way of throwing the ball in, where almost she goes sort of like it's a hot potato, which is quick into the hand and out again. Get rid of it, if you know what I mean.
0: Amazing stats from Aileen as well. In her previous 26 T20 international games, she's taken 8 wickets.
1: Next delivery is a ball that's outside off stump, and Wyatt Hodge tries to launch it out of St John's Wood, but misses. It's 111 for 3 still.
0: She really did try and take that out of the ground. So, Aileen, 8 wickets in a previous 26 T20 internationals before coming into this World Cup, in which she's taken 8 wickets.
1: Amazing.
0: What a turnaround.
1: Amazing, isn't it?
0: Quite a few of their players this tournament really have stood up.
1: It's tournament cricket for West Indies. Honestly, it's amazing, their record. It's a full toss. Well, that's not a great ball, but it might just yield a chance. No, it doesn't. Dotting on the sweep work. Pick up running round in front of the mound stand. I mean, just looking at the numbers, it's extraordinary how actually comparatively they perform in World Cups compared to, you know, their record is actually superior against England in World Cups, yet their overall head-to-head record sees England winning 19 and West Indies 9. It's just 4-3 in the tournament. Swept and, oh, really nicely timed. It wasn't a great ball, that, to be honest. And Knight was onto it in a flash. Whipped down towards the boundary. The score moves on to 116 for 3.

0: And Knight will defend quickly, very quickly in his lane to collect the ball. 7 from the over. 116 for 3 then is the England score. It's a very good platform this, but this is the sort of moment you've got to make the most of it. Knight on 9, White Hodge 52. I mean, Capsey's innings of 28 off 23 with a really good knock, but you do sort of sometimes feel that he's had a good T20 knock. Do you know what I mean?
1: Yeah, it's the platform to build off to then go on and get 60 off 40 deliveries, but you always want to be looking to strike around 140, 150 to be effective in this format.
0: So, West Indies obviously won the last game against England in the T20 World Cup in 2024. Since then, we've had a three-match series. England won 3-0. And in the last 17 meetings, the only victories have been in T20 World Cups.
1: They love a big occasion, don't they?

0: such a good shot as well, because she steps far across the stumps, creates the angle so that she can go up and over square leg. And with that, we're seeing a change of field. So square leg goes out onto the boundary, cover comes up. Now her favourite shot is on, up and over cover, another boundary option. So she's just toying with New Zealand now.
1: Western, please.
0: Oh, with Western, I've got New Zealand on my brain.
1: Why do I do that as well? Here comes Munasov round the wicket now, and it's a full toss, which is she's trying to clobber into the leg side, but has missed out on, and she's got a hand on her head. And
0: because that's the game we've not really spoken about, how they came in and upset the tournament from the off, did West Indies beating New Zealand in the first match of this tournament.
1: New Zealand-England's final group match, by the way, as this is driven into the offside. And Hayley Matthews has done a brilliant piece of work there to throw the ball to Shemaine Campbell, who in turn did very well to collect the delivery that came in from the deep and then flick it to the stumps. But Knight's home. Seven from the over with two balls left. England 123 for three in the 14th.
0: Knight could have been in trouble there. Wyatt runs down the track. It's very much to the right of Hayley Matthews. Definitely run if you set off straight away. But Heather Knight on the back foot. And if it was a good throw, she would have gone. Just gave it the hand signal to Wyatt Hodge, saying she mustn't have heard the call.
1: Next delivery is dropped in too short. Swept out towards Dottin in front of the Warner stand. So it'll just be the one run. Maybe missing out a touch there is Knight. 124 for three. It's just beginning. The real heat is beginning.

0: She's excellent, 35 years of old age, but she's an athlete as well, so you do wonder how long will she keep going for, because as a player and person, she doesn't look anywhere near retiring from international cricket.
1: I mean, bearing in mind, you know, Charlotte Edwards played 95 T20 internationals, albeit, you know, her career ended in 2016, and since then there's been an awful lot more of them, but, you know, the volume of this format that she's played, Wyatt Hodge, you know, there are a few players in the world game that are as adept at the situation management as she will be, and the experience of conditions and situations and one thing and another. The cut-off time, by the way, for the innings is just 15 minutes or so away, and still only 14 overs gone. I mean, it's understandable in some ways things have been a little bit slow going because of the heat, but it has not been, it's not felt particularly quick, has it? It's all a bit soporific out there.
0: Yeah, even going back to the marks now, umpires are on field, but no one's quite in the right places. They do like a good chat with Hayley Matthews to the bowlers at the top of the mark.
1: Well, the bowler at the end of her mark now is Afi Fletcher. She's bowled two overs, none for 15. Very experienced player. She herself has played her 112th match tonight. Lots of experience in that West Indies lineup.
0: Haven't seen Dottin with ball in hand yet, so whether the trust is lost there.
1: Well, yeah, she was in tears the other night when things started going wrong in one over. But equally, I've seen her bowl the quickest spell I think I've ever seen in a women's international. Right then, Fletcher from the far end with the leg spin. Edged by Knight down towards deep third. There's a chase on for the fielder. The ball rushing down towards the ropes. The fielder hot in pursuit will just about save it. It's a good piece of work down there, actually, because it's quite a painful little tumble that was taken by Karishma Ramarak. And the knee seemed to jar in the surface. A little divot's been taken out. Almost like a little mole might have poked its head up and said, nah, do you know what?
0: Yeah, it wasn't an elegant tumble. It looked very, very painful, actually. Bless her, but she's back up on her feet.
1: Three taken, 131 for three. She looks all right, doesn't she?
0: Yeah.
1: Fletcher from the far end of the ground, creeping towards us, out of the shadows, into the light. Outside the off stump, that'll be wide. Another onto the total for England, who, if they were to go at 11s, would get to 189. 13 and over would take them to 200 flat. 15 and over, which would be ambitious, would be 210. Fletcher in again. This has been spanked in the air, down the ground. It's going to drop well short of the fielder at long off. And yes and no, eventually no for the second run for England. It's 133 for three. England, the only side to have passed 200 on two occasions this tournament.
0: Let's make it three.
1: Well,
0: a lovely

0: till it's the right point to send her out to face the right number of balls.
1: Forward to meet it. Oh, chipping the ball straight to extra cover where it's inexplicably put down by Hayley Matthews. And the throw is wayward and there'll be an extra run taken as well. I mean, that was straight at her and as easy as they come. An extraordinary drop. And Knight survives on 15. So Wyatt Hodgeville strike at the start of the 16th. Phoebe, some more from you. And Jeff Lemon, resplendent in all sorts of multicolours, is going to join us once again.
0: Probably the most simple catch you'll ever see Hayley Matthews put down off Heather Knight. Didn't have to move. Head height. Looped into the hands, then straight out of the hands.
2: Is that self-preservation, Phoebe? Is that so they don't get a Danny Gibson, Freya Kemp situation? Try to avoid taking a wicket at this stage of the innings.
0: I think they know who they want to be bowling at, and it's not Danny Gibson or Freya Kemp right now.
2: Here is Hayley Matthews to complete her allotment. Reverse sweep, it goes through everybody. Little bottom edge on that, it's running away towards short fine. Was there a nick? Was it missed completely? They'll pick up a couple of runs for the team. What does the umpire say? Leg byes. So a little bit of contact on that. Yeah, that was one of the more straightforward catching opportunities you'll ever see hit straight to cover in the shade.
0: We've seen her take some worldies this tournament alone as well. She's usually 100% right.
2: 138 catching. For three, driven the next ball into the gap between long on and deep mid-wicket. They should come back for the second and do. A really good throw would have tested them out at the non-striker's end, though. So Heather Knight's up to 17, adding a couple. Danny Wyatt Hodge might have been exposed had that been a bullet throw just over the bails.
0: There's been a few run-out opportunities West Indies have missed out on now.
2: Yeah.
0: Probably around four simple throws into either the keeper or bowler would have taken more wickets.
2: Matthews bowls a short pie on leg stump and it is punished. Horrible bowling. Outside the leg stump, sitting up, easy to hit. Heather Knight puts it away. You don't need to be Freya Kemp to smash that one. 21 for Knight. So a few of these consistent errors for West Indies. Yeah, that fielding thing, I think it was Claxton earlier who out at deep mid-wicket, had one where she cut off the angle brilliantly, belted in, but then the throw was so wide of the stumps. It would have been a run out had the throw been better. And these short balls, Matthews bowled a couple in her first over, gets it right here and flights the ball a bit just on the line of off stump, driven back to her. No run. Catherine Siverbrunt is miming a heave over mid-wicket at the back of the box, suggesting they should get on with it. Oh, over extra. She wants it inside out. Okay. 144 for three. And just back of a length outside off. Punched away to point and there's a run out. There's got to be a run out here, surely. That was not good running. Danny Wyatt Hodge didn't really take off. And in the end, she'd given up before the ball reached the keeper's gloves. It was hit straight to the fielder at point. And as long as the throw was good, it was going to be a wicket. Wyatt Hodge doesn't wait around for any further look at any replays. She was well short.
0: Yeah, it's been really poor running between these two throughout the partnership. Wyatt Hodge was sat on a bat at the other end, but it was straight to the fielder, so didn't anticipate a run. It was a hit and run situation from Heather Knight and Danny Wyatt Hodge, who was really making her way through the gears. 65 from 42 is softly dismissed there, and West Indies take their first run out opportunity of many that they haven't capitalized on.
2: It's a waste of a player on 65 or 42. The scoreboard has it backwards. They've dismissed Heather Knight. I think they're just getting that right here. There we go. That looks better. So Freya Kemp next in, and well, in a way this could be a benefit for England. Saw what Kemp and Gibson did against Scotland only a few days ago. It was a brutal finishing off of an innings. And Kemp, the left-hander as well, that extra point of difference. It's 144 for four as Matthews bowls around the wicket to Kemp, who's just getting a run with her first ball, dinking it into the leg side. She wants a second, but in the end decides not to take on the throw. Coming in from long on, it was Mungrew who misjudged that possible catch down the ground earlier, the one that landed just inside the

0: Had she come around the rope instead of cutting in, might have been able to get under that.
1: Yeah, they've had some moments of West Indies in the field that have just let themselves down a little bit. That moment that you've just described, she didn't cut the boundary either. So it went for four as well as a potential drop. It's a drop from Matthews. Three or four run-out opportunities. And England are set here with four overs remaining to hopefully post a big total, 145 for four.
0: 24 balls left, and Heather Knight, who's not historically the fastest scorer going around, but 21 off 14 going at a decent lick so far today. And there is pressure on these senior players to keep reinventing themselves.

0: I don't think I've ever seen her play before. Start of a new over. It's Fletcher, low full toss and driven down the ground for one. So gets away with the delivery, the leg spinner, and Kemp, despite her power, can only drive it for one, 146 for four.
1: I'm disappointed that we're not seeing Deandra Dottin bowl today. She is a player that can go for a lot of runs. She's gone at probably over 10 so far this tournament. But she can create those magic moments that the West Indies need to take wickets. And wickets are so important in this format.
0: Fletcher in and bowling. Just back of a length. Tugged away. They should come back for a second here. It's just nudged into a gap. And Heather Knight is going with the call. She didn't want the second run at first. But eventually accedes to Freya Kemp's urging. And gets back for the second run pretty comfortably in the end. Because the throw goes to the other end. 148 for four.
1: I think that's great calling from Freya Kemp. All the West Indies fielders are sitting right back on the boundary rope. So if you time that ball into the inner ring, there is two there, but you've got to set off early. You've got to be in and out of the wicket quick, and that's exactly what they did there.
0: Fletcher comes in over the wicket, floats it up a little more, and Knight advances to meet it and drives it to long off for 149 for four, halfway through the 17th. I suppose there'd be the concern with Dotton, as you say. The extra pace on the ball might be to the England player's liking. Using the spin at the moment, making them generate that pace. Try to draw the error that way.
1: Yeah, they're trying to be safe, aren't they? Bowler that's not in form, doesn't want to risk it, does Matthews?
0: Kemp facing and chips the ball in the air into the leg side gap for one and wants to come back for the second. Does Knight this time? This time it's Kemp saying no. 150 up for England. They've played out one innings of the 100, 16.4 overs. But they get a little extra in the T20 format. Knight 24 off 16. Kemp is on three at a runner ball. When you're a late innings hitter, you don't get much more than three deliveries to have a look at. Prepare yourself. Fletcher up to Knight. Reverse sweep. Hits it sweetly for four. Between the two fielders in the circle. Behind square on the offside. And that is Heather Knight's strength. Loves that shot. Has honed that shot. That's where you feel like she's at her best. Little bit of width to work with and able to reverse the hands. And cleanly into the gap. She goes to 28. England 154 for four.
1: She's made this shot part of her repertoire. And is able to be so specific the angle she wants to hit with the reverse.
0: Fletcher bowling to Knight, who's advancing and drives it back to the bowler on the bounce. Is annoyed at having missed out on a run scoring opportunity there. That's 17 overs gone. 154 for four. If they made a Heather Knight action figure, it would have bendy elbows and knees to be able to play the reverse sweep. That's the absolute trademark. Phoebe Graham off for a spell. Catherine Siverbrunt coming back in. Three overs to go. As a more emotional follower of this side than some who commentate, how are you feeling at this stage?
2: I know. I live and breathe every ball. I'm not going to lie. It's like I never left. I feel like I'll always be this way. It just matters to me, you know. And I know about game situations and how these things pan out, if certain things happen when they do. And yeah.
0: So it would be Matthews. I thought she'd bowled her fourth over earlier, but this is her fourth over. First ball's a single driven down to long on for one. 155 for four is the score. And Freya Kemp hasn't played a big shot as yet.
2: No, we've got 17 balls left, right? And every ball is a boundary now.
0: Every ball's a potential.
2: What shot you play should reflect that. So I want to see more of that.
0: Matthews over the wicket tonight, charges, slogs, sweeps. They've got a fielder out there at deep backward square who is partly done in by the bounce, by the spin, Dotton, but gets her body behind the ball crucially.
2: Yeah.
0: It's what you have to do, 156 for four.
2: That's the downside to having Heather in at this minute is quick running. It's not going to run many twos at the back end here, so she really needs to be dealing in boundaries if she's going to take up the majority of the balls away from, you know, potentially Danny Gibson. So
0: 156 for four. Round the wicket comes Matthews, and bowl is Kemp. Gets across her stumps. Her first attempt at a big shot, and she's bowled behind her legs. Steps outside off, looks to go into the green field sight over deep square leg up towards the clock.

0: Ball goes nowhere, only into the timber. It was a nicely shaped off break by Matthews and came off the bottom of the gloves into leg stump. 156 for five, England.
1: Yep, she was eyeing up that gap up and over, short, fine, 45, and it would have paid off, but she went far too early and ended up falling and collapsing a little bit, which put her off the line of the ball, hence only getting glove on it. So a bit of an unco shot for her. You know, she's so strong.

0: final T20 bowler, and she saw it straight away, pulled it a bit wide and made it more awkward. But Hayley refusing any celebration whatsoever there. She knows they're behind the clock, and if you end up this resulting in a fielder short, you are going to pay.
1: True that. 156 for 5, so it'll be Danny Gibson out to the middle, and jumping back and pulling. Nice crisp shot, but she finds Dot in that deep backward square leg. Only one.
0: That must have moved a lot, because Deandra set off and had to put the brakes on pretty heavy. So I think that was spinning and coming back to her somewhat.
1: What a difference it makes to have an experienced fielder in these positions. Oh, God, we've seen so many shots go through players behind square in this
0: once.
1: World Cup.
0: Amazing.
1: 157 for 5. Reverse sweep from Knight, and she nails it again. Well, that's the shot that's been working for her. Matthews bowls on the off stump. A bit of courage there. Would have been going up for an LBW shot, Matthews, had she missed that ball. Knight, but she gets it off the stickers. 161 for 5. Heather Knight to 33.
0: Yeah, when Hayley's bowling out of all the spinners, she tends to put a little bit more pace on it than the others. So Heather Knight, she's been in 20 balls now, so she's able to see the ball a little bit better. So when that is her best ball, she's still able to manipulate it away.
1: One ball to come for Matthews. Mixed bag for her with the ball today. Bowls it full, whipped away out to deep mid-wicket. They'll only get a single. So England, 162 for 5. They've got a couple of overs left. And something in this 160 to 180 range, that feels like something West Indies won't be too daunted by.
0: I'm nervous because we were going at nearly 10s. We were like 9.8 or something for a long time. And you always expect that to go on. We didn't even get to see Danny play with ultimate freedom and a flurry. She got run out before that. She went very well. She did a very, very good job. Gave the platform that we needed. But this next two overs, we need a lot of runs to feel comfortable. Because if the Windies have a day out with the bat today, this is nervous times.
1: The shadows of the Edrich stand reaching across the pitch now as the sun dips towards the west here in St John's Wood. Big game at Lord's. But a better crowd now. More people have come in. A lot of people didn't show because of the heat. It was very hot in London today, 36 degrees plus, I think they measured down in Hampshire somewhere, not too far away. And it was sweltering here with the bitumen radiating the heat back. So quite a few people didn't show. There have been travel advisories against essential travel, that kind of thing. Alira Lane with a

0: No, let's have a look.
1: I think it was.
0: It was, I mean...
1: I think she's opened the face.
0: She did not mean to hit it that fine. That's gone, no. Like, first slip fine. But she did open the face a lot and guide it somewhat.
1: She saw the outswing and she meant to get some bat on it and hope for the best. And the best occurred.
0: It was very wide, wasn't it? It was like wide line.
1: Yeah,
0: it was. And I'm not sure Aline meant that either because she has nobody at backward point or deep third. So.
1: Yes, up inside the circle there. Here goes Aline. Yeah. Attempted slower ball. Big full toss. Knight edges it into her body and almost... could have been run out. The keeper got out from behind the stumps and was standing roughly where Knight would have been if she'd danced down to try to smack the ball. And then Heather Knight had to dive back into her crease. Luckily, she was standing between stumps and keeper.
0: That was an absolute comedy of errors.
1: It was.
0: It was a 55 mile an hour or so, the TV's saying it was.
1: Full toss.
0: Potential slow ball full toss.
1: Yep.
0: That's just smacked Heather,
1: yep.
0: I think, in the left arm or the ribs.
1: And Campbell couldn't throw at the stumps because Knight was in the way. She could have
0: lobbed
1: it.
0: Into the tavern
1: stand. She could have chipped the keeper. She could have chipped the keeper. Here goes Elaine outside the off stump, slamming it over mid-off. There's another shot. Heather Knight's on fire. Who said you need the big hitters, Catherine Sibber-Brunt? You need Heather Knight, 42 off 24 balls. She's cruising it. She's striking at 175.
0: Well, the others might have been 42 off 10 balls. You don't know.
1: They might have
0: no,
1: been.
0: No, listen.
1: Well, one of them's out and the other's got one off one. So.
0: Listen, there's two ways about this, right? She comes in and does what Heather normally does,
1: yep.
0: Which is score a lot less strike rate than this, and that is a fact. Or she comes in and she plays with a flurry. She looks to score boundaries most of the time, and she's done that, and it's paid off. So it's going well. This is what we need.
1: She's still on strike, waiting for Alira Lane from the pavilion end, up and bowling to Knight, who plays a clever little paddle. Should get a couple here. Sprinting around. Oh, that is excellent fielding out on the boundary line. That
0: just
1: looked like it was going to go for four, then it looked like it was going to be two, and in the end it was one. 171 for five. Cut the angle with a deep backward square leg and pounded the throw in.
0: They're not struggling for speed out there, these girls.
1: They've motored across the turf and the ground fielding, the pickup. So that's been great. There have just been a few issues with the catching and with positioning. So a shift in the field now for Gibson, who's only faced the one ball. They send deep third back, and then they bring her up again to short third, doing a lot of

0: No, 172 for five.
1: And had Freya not got out so quickly, she wouldn't have batted at all, potentially. Maybe
0: True.
1: Even just come in for the little runabout.
0: Well,
1: so I think that's something we need to be a bit more aware of, that we've got to get the use out of.
0: Well, flexibility. You want batting order flexibility.
1: It's not going to cost us, but like we said, Heather's going nicely here. So.
0: Well, and if it doesn't come off to get your hitters in earlier, you've got Heather Knight's backup to play an innings like this potentially.
1: And you can't always retire someone if you want to. Like, that's in the realm of possibilities.
0: Yeah, everybody's too nervous to do it in case they stuff it up.
1: Yeah.
0: That's the truth.
1: Yeah, correct.
0: Nobody wants to look silly when they get it wrong. Aaliyah Alain looking to finish her over. Knight charges, tries to swing across the line. She's run out. She headed off. Big swing across the line. Ball into the pad. And Heather Knight didn't really know where it had gone. It took a couple of steps down, and by the time she realised the ball had trickled back behind her, Shemaine Campbell was already pouncing on it gleefully and pinging the stumps down from a couple of metres away. So Knight run out for 43 from 26 balls. England 172 for six. They've got one over to go, and Danny Gibson will be at the wrong end.
1: I haven't seen, tons of good deliveries from Elaine, but she's kept it very simple. She's actually going to walk away figures of not for 27, but those 27 could easily have been 47. So I think she's done a bit of a job there for the team. And
0: Particularly after Chanel Henry went for 17 off her second over. You're always in damage limitation mode after that.
1: I was trying to scrape it back.
0: So 172 for six. Can West Indies keep a hold on this England team and keep them to 180-ish? Or can England explode, get away and get it up to 190, somewhere in that sort of range, have a really big over to finish?
1: Yeah, I think a lot of people at this minute will be like, why is Sophie Eccleston not coming back? Someone who's proven time and time again they can hit a six off the first ball. But I think it's more going to be for the running between the wickets and the complexity of how she bats. She hits different areas to Danny Gibson. So I think they've gone for a bit more of that.
0: Ashmini Munisar is going to have the responsibility of bowling the last over, and she starts tidily enough. They scramble through for a run. Umpire says leg by.
1: That could have easily flown down fine leg for four, quicker than you can blink. It was fast.
0: Got away with it.
1: And she tried to just ball it into her and give her no room at all, because she's got all the offside up apart from long off. But
0: so Danny Gibson's on 2 off 3, but has lost the strike. And in now Munisar to Charlie Dean, who gets the reverse sweep. She's done the Heather Knight lookalike, and she's reversed it for four.
1: Do you know, you could have put money on that.
0: Yeah.
1: Easily.
0: Uh-huh.
1: Like, it's like they'd not watched her bat before. That's what they've sent her out there for, because she hits awkward areas, and running between the wickets, she's quite speedy. So, yeah, it's a good little choice from Lottie, because you can easily just go, right, who hits bombs? But, yeah, I don't mind this decision at all, and it's working thus far. And, you know, this bowler, Munisar, will not have bowled at Charlie much, especially not at Lords.
0: 177 for six. I would venture to say it's the first time.
1: I mean, I would not put it past her to do it again. And she's bowling round the wicket. You've got to be so tight on your lines. It's a tough ask.
0: Munisar with her spin around the wicket. Reverse sweep from outside leg stump. Somehow that's going to go for four through point. Through point, Catherine.
1: Yeah. Reverse sweep again. Honestly, I could just feel that happening. And the bowler was actually really good. She adjusted. That would have been a leg side wide. So Charlie had to work really hard to wait and grab that from the opposite side of her, which meant she could only ever hit that ball in front. And it just so happened to go perfectly between back of point and forward.
0: It was barely a spinning delivery. It was pushed out the front of the hand. It was a good 8 to 10 inches outside leg stump, and was somehow reversed through point by the right-hander.
1: She tried to make it difficult for her, but Charlie had an answer.
0: There's the 180. Yep, 181 for six. Everything will be gravy from this point on. Ashmini Munisar, tough job for her. Floats it up, advancing, driven straight to mid-off. They'll go with the shot for one. 182 for six. And Danny Gibson has two free hits to try to clear the leg and clear the rope. So they're dropping long off back. They've got long on back already. Deep mid wicket and deep backward square leg. They're bringing up the player out at deep backward point.
1: Yep.
0: I'm expecting Gibson to hit straight.
1: Two balls, two bombs would be delicious.
0: flat, fast, tries to go down the ground and he's caught it.

0: Cover Gibson. So the Kemp and Gibson show, that was explosive against Scotland, but the fuse was not connected tonight. It's been a misfire. 182 for seven as Gibson goes for two with one ball to come.
1: Yeah, he's not always going to be able to just come in and start smashing bombs, and that's the problem, right? Because who can just walk to the crease and just start doing that from the off? That's a big thing to ask. And often when you get these huge starts where, you know, when we were played at Birmingham and they were 100 and whatever for not one or none, and the people that come in often come in and collapse, don't they? And I guess this
0: big
1: is
0: time.
1: Yeah, this is, we don't want her to fire now, we want her to fire in the semi-final. So yeah, it was a bit of an ask, and it's either going to go one way or the other, we know that, but not for the lack of trying, that's for sure. So I think the 180 is what they would have wanted.
0: Yep.
1: If they'd have asked them at the beginning of the day. 200, I think, once the first six overs had been bowled, they'd have been chasing, but
0: 180 is a very stiff target.
1: It is. It puts doubt. They just wanted to plant some seeds of doubt, and that's...
0: And we have a bit of confirmation bias, I think, in commentary, where you see an occasional team chase a big score and you think that every team can chase a big score. Most times it doesn't happen. Yeah. Most times it's not going to happen.
1: So. Yeah, and they can be 60 off the first six.
0: They could.
1: And then it could be, you know, 60 for three after seven.
0: It could be
1: seven.
0: Six for something off the first six. Yeah. We've seen that happen too. So one ball to come. Sophie Eccleston waiting for Munisar, swinging it away.
1: Lovely.
0: On the sweep, down to fine leg for four. Finish with a flourish. Strike rate of 400 for Eccleston. Don't mind if I do. 186 for seven is the score. West Indies need 187 to win. It's a big one, but it won't be big enough if Matthews and Dotton get going. And Stefani Taylor to back them up. And that's where so much rests upon for the remainder of this game. England 186 for seven. Charlie Dean 9 not out of 3 balls did her job. Eccleston 4 not out of 1.
1: Yeah, the coach there, Charlie Edwards, on the balcony, very pleased about that one ball from Sophie. That'll give her a few beans to bowl with. Mm-hmm. So yeah, that's always the best way to go into the changing room, isn't it? So that's a great first half. You'd put money with us, but you can never count
0: them out. Even as an anxious pessimist, you've got to admit that's a good score, right?
1: Yeah, it's a fabulous score. Okay. I'll take that every day of the week.
0: There we go. And looking to get a bit of positivity back into things with the fingernail chewing Catherine Sibber-Brunt. You never quite get rid of the fear.
1: Well, it's never over till the fat lady sings, and the West Indies are that sort of team. You can't sleep on. They are. Mm-hmm. They'll catch you. That they just have that pizzazz, that firepower, that ability to scare you before you've even walked on the pitch. So this is definitely not done. But it's going to be a game. Generally, on a pitch that bats really well, it's a game of who can, you know, bowl the best. It's your bowlers that will win you a game.
0: Well, it was a big power play for England. They lost Amy Jones early, smacked a couple of boundaries, and then out for 8, caught on the edge of the circle at deep third, driving. Sophia Dunkley only made 14 before being LBW to Munisar. But then Danny Wyatt-Hodge really got going. Alice Capsey kept her company for a while, 28 for Capsey, before she was caught off the bowling at Ramarac. And Heather Knight and Danny Wyatt-Hodge continued for a while together. Wyatt-Hodge eventually a run out, going for a single that wasn't there. 65 from 42 balls, though, another important innings for her. And Heather Knight made 43. Kemp 4, Gibson 2.
2: Heather Knight, thanks for chatting to me.
0: Let's go down to hear from Heather Knight now.
2: 26 deliveries, 7 fours. Firstly, how did you manage the heat out there?
3: With some difficulty. It's definitely pretty hot. I think Danny White is someone I love batting with, and she's one of the fittest in the side, and yeah, just trying to get up and down. It was pretty hot, but really pleased we were able to get to that total. I think it's a pretty decent wicket, but a little slow ball's holding a little bit, and a little bit of tennis ball-y bounce with the new ball. So, pretty happy that we're slightly above par there, and now we've got to bowl really well and try and defend it.
2: First Women's World Cup game here at Lord's since that final in 2017. Did you have some goosebumps when you walked out there today?
3: Oh, it's a place anytime that you come, regardless of being a World Cup or not. It's an amazing place to play cricket. It's obviously a place that's very unique in terms of the conditions, and it's a place that I've played a lot of cricket at. So, yeah, knowing how to sort of play on the wicket and use the angles and the slope and things like that here is really important. So, yeah, it's super special. And, yeah, obviously a win tonight will get us into those semi-finals. So hopefully we'll bowl well and do that.
2: A formidable total on the board, but also a really strong bowling attack. What do you think your message will be to the team about how to go about defending this total?
3: I think any time you play at Lords, generally keeping the stumps in the game, you're in a pretty good position as a bowler.

0: and I thought their seamers deployed their slow balls really effectively. It was quite hard to score off those. They tended to die a little bit. So yeah, being really smart with our angles and how we defend, obviously a shorter side down the slope and things like that. But yeah, I'm confident we can hopefully put in a really strong performance and get over the line.
1: Well, better today. Go cool down.
0: Thanks.
2: 187 the target for West Indies that they will need to try to chase down. We'll have all of the action from the chase coming up very shortly on Test Match Special. In the meantime, the third and deciding Test Match between England and New Zealand will begin tomorrow. It's at Trent Bridge, where England have some good recent memories. They've made four changes to the team after losing heavily at the Oval to New Zealand. Shoaib Bashir is back. They've got a spinner in the side. Jamie Smith will be back with the gloves behind the stumps after being on paternity leave. And the suspended duo Ben Stokes and Gus Atkinson back into the side. Stokes as captain and as the leader of that test coming up. He's been speaking with the BBC's chief cricket correspondent, Stephen Schemmelt.
3: Yeah, pretty busy 2 weeks. A lot of, obviously, off-field attention. But it's... I know everyone wants to ask questions, and understandably I get that. I guess for me, being back in this team now, being back here as captain, it's about this week, it's about the game, it's about the team, and making sure that the team knows that I'm fully focused on what we need to do this week. And you know, I hope it's not been lost that it is 1-1. We're heading into the last game of a series against New Zealand, and we know that what this week means. It would always be a big game for us going into the last game with it all to play for, but I feel like now, with everything that's gone on the last 2 weeks, there's a bit more riding on it. So it is a big week, and that's where you know, me and Gus, I think first and foremost yesterday, needed to let the team in the dressing room know that although we've been out and a lot's gone on in the last 2 weeks, you know, we know what the most important thing is here, and I feel like we did a good job at doing that when I initially addressed the team and Gus spoke to the team. So yeah, they know our heads firmly on the game.
4: In the immediate aftermath of what happened, you just said about coming back into the team and speaking to them, but taking it back 2 weeks, how did you feel, and how did that responsibility of not being with the team weigh on your shoulders?
3: When the game starts and you see everything going, you know, because obviously I was playing for Durham as well, but I was keeping an eye on how the test match was going. I mean, you see things, you know, unfolding how you don't want them to unfold. That's where I guess everything starts to, like, you know, hurt you a little bit more as an individual. You know, like, there's the repercussions of something like this extends beyond yourself as an individual. You know, it affected, you know, not only did it affect me, but, you know, has an effect on Baz, has an effect on everyone else. You know, Keezy, it has an effect on the senior players in the group. When we had lads making the debuts, has an effect on how that moment is for them. So, you know, you got to appreciate that and understand that and own that as well. So it's not a case of poor old me. It's like, well, no, there's a lot of other people have been affected by this as well. So again, when I came back into it, you got to own that and take responsibility on that, because yeah, it's, I think that's part of your job as a you know, let alone as a captain, but also as a leader. You know, it's class when everything's going well and everyone's, you know, giving you kudos for this, that and the other, but you know, you've got to own things and look people in the eye who you know that it has had a certain effect on. So I had to do that, and I feel like I did that pretty well.
4: Was there ever a time when you thought you might not be England captain anymore?
3: To be honest, the whole, when the process was playing out, there was just that whole, no one really knew what was going on. But the process is done. We've had the internal investigations done, the regulator investigations done. Me and Gus are now back here. I'm back in my role as captain. Gus is back in his role as, you know, one of the senior players in the group. So we've done all that. That's been done. It's been put to bed. And, you know, me and him can both now focus on what we need to do this week.
4: And you were always certain that you wanted to carry on being a player, never mind the captaincy?
3: Yeah, again, it's a full thing where it's a long process to go through, and it's got to go in stages. You don't know what's going on, you don't know what's happening, and then that's where it's very important to have a very, very good support network around you, and I'm very lucky that I have to manage to build that over time. But look, I'm back here. I'm back as England captain, and I can't change what happened over the last 2 weeks, can't change what's happened before that. What I can do is I can affect what happens going forward, and what I can do is know that

0: got a big role to play this week in making sure that this team can be the ones to say or retaining the trophy that we're playing for.
1: You say you're back. You say you're back as England captain. Do you want to be England captain for as long as you are an England player?
0: Yeah, the England captaincy, it's one of those things where, like, I'm 35 now, and I've always, like, thought, like, even before this stuff had all happened, is could I ever see myself playing for England and not being captain? And it's a question that I've never really been able to answer to myself, because it's been such a big part of this career, if that makes sense. You know, you look at some of the others who stepped away from captaincy and kept playing, but I'm like, oh, I don't really know. I love playing for England. I love being captain of this team. And that's basically where I'm at with everything. Yeah.
1: So you never got to an answer of that question?
0: This is one thing that I've always asked myself, even before all this stuff, was like, could I see myself playing as just a player after doing it for so long? Don't know.
1: I'm sure you've seen all the stuff that's been written and said about your relationship with Brendan, and particularly when he spoke last week about his worry and his concern for you. Brendan spoke to us yesterday and said that you guys had a good chat and that you still remain good friends, but that as part of that conversation, you both sort of agreed you're not 100% sure where the idea that you two aren't aligned has come from. So what's your take on that?
0: Yeah, it's me and Brendan, we've always been able to discuss things that I guess some people might try and avoid and find a bit awkward and just not want to even get into that situation where they're having discussions, and that's what I mean, discussions. Me and Baz don't agree on everything. Like, we have discussions around things, and he has his opinion and I have my opinion, but we always end up getting to a place where I understand where Brendan's coming from, he understands where I'm coming from, and then from that we can then make a decision, because without having those two opinions, like, we can't really get to a place where we think the decision we're making is best for the team. Discussions should never be misconceived as a disalignment on things. You know, Baz is a coach and I'm the captain, and we're ones who have to make decisions. So, you know, if I was a pushover, if Baz was a pushover, there's no leadership there. And I've fully loved the relationship that me and Baz have been able to have professionally, and then because of the respect we have for each other, we've also been able to then form a very, very good relationship away from our work environment. Me and Baz are mates. When you're worried about friends and you're not quite sure what's going on, you're gonna, you know, want to look out for them. You're gonna be worried about them, may not. So I think last week, in terms of the words that Baz used in the press conference, don't look into them too much. He cares about me, I care about him, and Baz cares deeply about everyone who walks into this team. So he doesn't give that away that often, doesn't give that perception, but Baz is a very caring person.
1: Did you feel backed by everyone at the ECB during this process?
0: Again, it was a process that needed to be played out. Process has been played out, me and Gus are back.
1: You frustrated by it? How long it took to get to an answer?
0: Yeah, again, I'm not gonna, like, fear and lie. Was I a bit frustrated by the whole process? Yes. Has the process finished? Yes. Are me and Gus back where we want to be? Yes.
1: It's 1-1 in the three-match series, big three-match series after everything that happened in the winter. Are you aware of the pressure to get a result this week? I mean, you always say to us, it's all about winning, obviously, and it's nice to win. But are you aware that pressure might come again if you don't get that result?

0: Absolutely, it's international sport. It's the highest, you know, level of which we can achieve playing for your country, and that comes with pressure regardless. And has the pressure on this team ramped up more than probably, well, this is definitely the highest amount of pressure that we've been under since me and Baz have been a coach and captain.
1: Do you think that?
0: I think so, yeah. And that's fine. It's how you deal with it is I think what proves if you're a good leader or not. And you either can ignore it but let it consume you, or you can accept it and deal with it. And I think what me and Baz have done is we've been able to accept that this is, you know, pretty high pressure. We've accepted that, but we know that what we need to do is go out there and win games of cricket. So, you know, it's a pretty simple thing to answer when, yeah, we're under pressure, but we know what we need to do to get that pressure from being up here to slowly eking further and further away, which is to win.
2: Fascinating insight from the England Test captain, Ben Stokes, who has had a lively summer, I think it is fair to say. And it has been a lively summer in the Women's T20 World Cup as well. More on that in a moment, but just to remind you, tomorrow the deciding Test match gets underway at Trent Bridge. We'll be live on the outfield, 10:25 tomorrow morning, 5 Sports Extra. BBC Sounds highlights on today at the Test all throughout the throughout the next 5 days, if it goes that far. What about here at Lord's? Well, England have set West Indies a target of 187 runs to win. After half century from Danny Wyatt Hodge, it would be a record run chase successfully undertaken in a Women's World Cup match in the T20 format. So it would take some ground to be crossed that has not been previously. So it's going to be a challenge for West Indies, no doubt about that. Dotton and Matthews head to the middle, a fearsome opening partnership who, if they get going, well, no ground is going to be big enough to contain them. So there is certainly a lot riding on the opening phases of this innings. Opening phases that will be described for you by Jeff Lemon, who is just coming alongside me to join the action. Jeff, over to you.
3: Thank you, Henry.
4: Thanks, Henry. There we go. We're going to get underway with Hayley Matthews. The key to this innings, as ever. And Catherine Siver-Brunt, the key to our commentary pairing. Because there's a bit like batting, not much point doing it on your own. You need somebody else around. Deandra Dotton, who we've talked about, her late innings renaissance. At back end of her career, retired, came back. And she's up and running for West Indies. But she'll need to be up and running at top speed tonight. They need 9.35 and over. Lauren Bell to start things off. With the pavilion at her back, the sun still hasn't set these long summer nights in England in late June. Beautiful part of the world to be when the sun is out and shining. Catherine?
5: I love this end. I love this end for Lauren Bell. She's coming in from the pavilion end, so she wants to naturally shape that away, but could easily run it back in.
4: Hayley Matthews on strike and driving and beaten by Lauren Bell. Good bounce, goes past the outside edge. Test match length, lovely. Yep.
5: I love that because straight away she's on the money, and sometimes you can be guilty of your first ball, you're very nervous. You've got Hayley Matthews in front of you, can you know she can absolutely smack it and
4: swing.
5: She's brought that out on a perfect line and length. And with the first slip in play, the right channel too.
4: She's given away a bit by how relieved she looked. Huge smile on her face. And she said, did you see that?
5: She's dragged Hayley out too, so she could easily run one back and get her boulder LBW here.
4: Matthews back twitching in that back lift, and she rasps a cover drive but only gets a single. She's hit it so hard at the fielder at cover that it's bounced away, spilled away from Alice Capsey. But it looked like it was four off the bat. Then it looked like it was a dot with the fielder in the way, and in the end they'll settle for one.
5: She went for the away swinger again, got a little bit greedy. Obviously we know they'll follow your ball the more it swings and all that, but getting a little bit full there. And Hayley did tuck into that, middled it well, but some good fielding I think by Charlie Dean at cover. Could be wrong, but yeah, there's easily saved four.
4: Lauren Bell striding in again, tall figure, bowling now to Dotton, who's swinging at a ball down the leg side. It misses everything, and it's called a wide. They're two without loss, West Indies.
5: Yeah, I hope she doesn't get confused by that delivery, because as we know, when you

0: when you stray a fraction bowling from this end, it can feel like, oh, it stopped swinging now, but it hasn't. It's just the surface and the angle of which that ball's gone. So she should just stay with it, regroup, find that channel that she bowled the first ball with.
1: Bell with a hop, skip and a jump. In now and bowling, and Dotton slashing a drive away out to deep backward point, but that's where one of the two boundary riders is stationed for England during these early fielding restrictions. Freya Kemp does the work out there, 3 for none.
0: Yeah, it was a good ball that, and it's quite clear in what direction Hayley and DeAndre want to go. They want an enormous power play, I think, by the looks of how they've come out swinging, and she brought a false shot because of the length and the tiny bit of movement. Yeah, flew in the air, didn't it?
1: Bell in now and bowling to Matthews, who's driving the ball down to mid-on, and there's no run.
0: We've obviously got a bit of a skewed view. I mean, we've got a lovely view, haven't we? We feel like we're up in the clouds a bit, and we get to look down on it, but we don't get to see from the umpire's eyes, so relying somewhat on some replays for the movement of the ball.
1: Yeah, well, they're using a pitch that's a few strips over from where the test match pitch would normally be, which would be our commentary position.
0: That'd be nice.
1: Here we'd be right behind the arm. Bell in and bowling wide of the off stump and just driving the ball away off the toe and into the ground. Matthews wanted to dart a single. Dotton said, Danny Glover style, I'm too old for this. 3 for none.
0: I reckon she's gone for the wobble seam there, and she's come out she's yorked herself.
1: Wide Hayley yorker.
0: There. Yeah.
1: Off the toe of the bat, and it went about 6 feet away into the offside.
0: She thought about a one. DeAndre thought otherwise, and you know, it's a dot ball. She's looking for a boundary now, bit of momentum going into the second over. They're only 3 off this so far, so everybody get ready.
1: They need 187. Bell in and bowling to Matthews. Again, mistiming it back to the bowler on the bounce. And we talked about teams coming out facing a big chase and only scoring 3 off the first over. Well, that's what West Indies have done. Not for want of trying, though. Yeah. They did play some big shots, just couldn't get anywhere. So great start for England, great start for Lauren Bell, and that knocks one over off what's available. 19 overs to go. They need a further 184 runs, 9.7 and over.
0: Yep, and the helmet comes on. He's run on for Amy Jones here. Lindsay Smith's going to bowl, so she obviously comes up to the stump. I think I like this because they've bowled these natural little in-swingers, left-arm in-swingers from Lindsay before, and we know these two love width.
1: Yes.
0: And playing across the line, and obviously, as we know, she keeps it very low.
1: Mm-hmm.
0: With the humidity, the lights are on now. Yes, Heather said it was holding a bit. It was a bit tennis ball-y. But at this time of night now, the lights on, and it being Lindsay Smith, this could quite easily skid on, and we could see a fair bit of movement in, actually. So let's have a look.
1: Floodlights and sunlight at the moment. We've got the 2-for-1 deal in the Illumination Stakes, and we've got Lindsay Smith, left arm around the wicket, coming in and bowling full, driven back in the air down to long on by Dotton for a single. And they've got a fielder in place down the ground, Ellis Capsey. West Indies 4 without loss, chasing 187 to beat England. Whoever wins tonight locks up a semi-final spot. Whoever loses tonight can still lock one up by winning their next game. And that would give either of those sides 4 wins, but win tonight and you're in. Lindsay Smith around the wicket, slashed away in the air. It finds the gap on the bounce at backward point. Doesn't go through for a boundary. It's fielded, but well, it was dicey. It was airborne, and in the end just landed safely, and they don't get a run.
0: Just a small bit of width from Lindsay, but the length saved her.
1: Smith to Matthews, short, rocks back and puts it away out to the deep. Oh, that is a brilliant bit of work on the rope. Incredible across the turf from Danny Gibson. Flew away to her right, got one hand outstretched, and as that ball was bouncing over the rope at deep mid-wicket, she palmed it back into play. She saved a boundary. She saved 2 runs, and that is desperate commitment. West Indies 6 without loss, would have been 8 without loss, looked 4 off the bat for all money, and somehow Gibson has just kept that in before throwing herself over the rope. Up comes Lindsay Smith to bowl the next ball, and going back, Matthews can only dig it out down the ground to Capsey for 1. West Indies 7 without loss.

0: Lindsay would have thought, damn, what have I done? Like, she dragged that short, she made the most of it, but that piece of fielding was exceptional. Made Lindsay straight away feel more comfortable, and the next delivery was spot on, only one. That was a piece of fielding that affected two deliveries.
1: Smith around the wicket, as she tends to do to the right-handers, and Dotton cracks it off the middle of the bat, but straight to cover, no run. They've got five fielders inside the circle on the offside. Backward point, point, cover, extra cover, mid-off. Then they've got a long off, long on and a deep mid-wicket. They've got square leg up and a short fine leg. And they're seven without loss, and they need a lot more than that. And Lindsay Smith is bowling it in at the pads and just squeezing it out towards point. No runs, seven runs from the first two overs. West Indies need 187. And there was a leading edge almost as Dotton tried to work the ball leg side, and it ended up on the bounce with Wyatt Hodge at backward point. Goodness me, they need 10 and over already, and they're going at 3.5, Catherine.
0: Yeah, that delivery, what you just said then, took the outside edge of DeAndre's bat, looking to hit it the leg side, but it actually being middle stump, was there's just that tiny bit of grip which made it hold in the wicket, like Heather said. So instead of what we thought it could do is change, it's not changed just yet, it's still holding a little bit. So there's still a little bit there for the bowlers. It's not all one-sided, so yeah, they've got to capitalise now.
1: Big shot coming, surely, which might well mean wicket coming. Lauren Bell into Hayley Matthews, who drives along the ground, and it's another dot ball. West Indies cannot afford this start.
0: So much, there's been so much pressure created, hasn't there, for those first two overs that it's almost like Lauren there has had just a fraction of a second to settle, and is bringing out. That was a lovely first delivery back for your second over. And I can see the pressure on Hayley now. She's smacking her bat into the floor even harder as she gets ready to face another one.
1: Here goes Bell. Very, very wide and squeezed away off the toe, was it? Or did she miss? Now, the umpire's called wide, saying there was no bat on that. I thought she might have just got a touch on that very wide ball, wide of the off stump. But not according to the official, eight without loss.
0: Yeah, she moved across the offside a little bit, and she always triggers quite wildly, but she seemed to trigger across quite a lot more there, which made Lauren automatically follow her and bowl it that little bit wider. So with the bit of swing in there, also just made it become a wide delivery.
1: Tap, tap, tap goes the bat of Hayley Matthews. Lauren Bell in again, and Matthews driving and beaten outside the off stump. She is getting twitchy here. That bat tap, it's like when a cat's annoyed and it's about to claw you, and its tail starts twitching.
0: Yeah, if we could give you the stump mic, it would be a real good batter, wouldn't it? Like, boom, boom. She's really hammering it down.
1: The house I'm staying at has a couple of cats called Pepper and Nutmeg, and they do that. The tail starts twitching, you know, get out of the way. Stay out of the way. Hayley Matthews wants to claw somebody at the moment. Cannot get going, cannot find a run, drives it to mid on. It's another dot ball. This is extraordinary from England.
0: And that was a great change up from Lauren Bell, because the last two deliveries were away swingers, and that one was run back in off the wobble seam. Just creating something a little bit different, giving Hayley something a little bit more to think about. It's always a risk, as there's barely anyone out on the legs. There's one person at deep square. But she executed it perfectly. And now Hayley has to guess what delivery comes next.
1: Defending 10 and over. So this is as though England had made 200 now for Lauren Bell. She's in and bowling wide of the off stump. And that's the only way West Indies are scoring at the moment, is through extras. It's called wide. Nine without loss.
0: Yeah, that was so wide, wasn't it? A bit unusual. That's very unusual from Lauren. So the only thing I can imagine is she would maybe assuming that Hayley would move across again. Mm.
1: And they've got the deep backward point out,
0: yeah,
1: so
0: exactly.
1: Maybe wanting
0: to use the fielder.
1: Use that width, use the fielder, bowl to that protected part of the field. Bell in the third over, up to Matthews, who advances and drives her over the top, out to deep cover, and again it's brilliant, sweeping, and there could almost be a run out here at the non-striker's end. Dotton had to really get her skates on to get back to the non-striker's end. So, once again, brilliant work in the deep. Gibson again.
0: I think there was more of a run out here than you think. I think she just thought it was Lauren as the ball, thought it was an easy two and wasn't behind the wicket. It wasn't really

0: massively interested in taking the stumps.
1: The throw was just that bit wide and just that bit short as well.
0: Yeah, it was quite a long way to throw it, wasn't it?
1: 11 for none. Bell up to Matthews, who struck on the pad. The ball goes away behind square leg. They jog through for another run. The umpire signals leg by. 12 for none, but we've nearly had three overs bowled with a couple of extras. One ball to come in this third over.
0: Yeah, the intent is very much there with the West Indies, and we clearly know that their intention was to get 60 in this power play. So it's obviously going the way of England at the minute, but can easily sway.
1: Bell to finish off the over. Up and bowling to Dotton, who's surprised by the bounce. Just has not been able to get anything going from the five balls she's faced. Drops that one away to the offside. It's another dot. Three overs bowled. They've only scored 12 runs. West Indies now need 10.3 and over. They need 187. They're 12 after three overs. They're being strangled here.
0: They are, but just don't forget they can easily hit 21 off this over and be right back up with it. So I hope England keep the foot on the pedal, on the throat, because not that they would ever let them off, but you can just never switch off with these guys, and not while they're no wickets down, and not while these guys are getting to see more balls. They don't need, it's like, I'm not worried that Hayley's 6 off 13 for her. I'm not worried for her, because we know what she can change that to, so.
1: Yeah, still, something's got to give.
0: Yes.
1: And England have put themselves in the position where Matthews is going to feel that pressure. Lindsay Smith to bowl her second over consecutively. Left arm picked up over the leg side. That's bouncing away towards the rope. Will they finally find the boundary? They will. Matthews steps across to the offside and plays the pickup pull, lifts it over deep backward. We are in the power play, which means only two fielders out. And finally, she finds it an expanse of grass. They're 16 for none. Matthews on 10.
0: Yeah, she made that look so easy, didn't she? She looked like she had time and just sort of helping it on its way, if you like. But she's so good off the back foot. She can pull a front foot, pull a shot over extra cover.
1: Smith bowling to Matthews, jumping around the crease, and she back cuts into the ground, and it goes away to the squarer of the two cover fielders. Another dot ball.
0: Yeah, I think if Lindsay's going to stray, it absolutely has to be too straight or length, because that offside is very vulnerable with that small boundary.
1: Smith continues, darts. Whoa. This one well down the leg side. It hits the wicketkeeper. That was the clunk, was Amy Jones' pads, I think. That is a wide 17 for now.
0: Thank God it hit the pad, because she really gave that some. Her arm, it went even lower. I think that came from about a 45-degree angle. That was naughty. But
1: Smith bowls again, stepping across, slog sweep into space again, and Matthews will pick up another boundary. She goes to 14 from 16, picking up that strike rate closer to a runner ball. West Indies 21 for none, chasing 187.
0: Yeah, Lindsay Smith's traditionally known as someone you don't sweep and you actually come out of your crease and hit down the ground. But Hayley, she has got a very good sweep on her. And with deep square being completely open, it's sort of a free hit. She can somewhat miss hit that. Just not miss it.
1: Miss it completely and you're in a world of trouble. Yeah. But as long as you can get something on it. So they're thinking about the field, talking about the field. No change as yet. Deep mid-wicket and long on. The two fielders out. Bowling in the power play. Matthew steps across. Back cuts. Is there an edge on that? Amy Jones thinks so. Umpire does not. England conferring. Dean will review. Plenty of time left on the DRS clock. Jones seemed confident. Little flash outside the off stump from Hayley Matthews. And if she's nicked this, then the game might just ride on it.
0: Hayley doesn't look happy for some reason.
2: We got a player's review for caught behind, originally given not out. I have checked the feet and it's a fair delivery. I'm looking at the split screen now.
1: Yeah, she spoke to the square leg umpire as the two umpires came together.
0: The keeper generally.
2: Ball is passing close to the bat. Can you give me the ultrage to confirm any bat in ball?
1: So she has flashed at it with an open blade. Mm. If it's nicked anything, it would have to be the back corner of the bat. On the freeze frame, it looks like daylight between bat and ball in one shot, but in the next frame, the ball's kind of behind the bat. And hard to tell whether it brushed anything on its way
2: waiting
1: through.
2: Waiting for ultrage, yeah.
1: So the microphone analysis will have the ultimate say. If there is
0: still chatting, isn't she? She's got some beef with someone.
1: I think she seems to be saying that it's ridiculous that this is even being reviewed, but she's hit it. She's absolutely hit it.
0: She's saying, I think, that the sound is caused by something other than her. She thinks there's daylight, and which there appears to be. She thinks the sound
2: I can see a gap between bat and ball.
1: Now, the umpire's saying they can see the gap.
2: Yeah, take it forward.
0: But what's the...
2: freeze it there.
1: It could be from the scrape of the spike.
2: Yeah, I can see a clear spike when the ball is next to the bat.
0: She's going to be given out.
2: Yeah.
1: Now, she'll be given out despite the fact that you can see a centimetre of grass between the ball and the bat at the time that the spike is raised.
0: She will also be given a level one for this because you can't show defiance in any way.
1: Well, she's out. She's been given out, and this will be argued, and this will be dissected, and this will be gone over as so many of these calls
0: have been. She needs to be careful.
1: And Hayley Matthews hasn't left the field. No. She's still arguing with the umpires.
0: Furious.
1: The substitute fielder has had to come out, and now she's finally going off. She's spreading her arms towards the England side and saying, what do you think of this? And they're saying, well, if the umpire gives us that, we have to go off as well.
0: Yeah, she's furious, and you... The way she's acting as the captain, I get it. I absolutely get it. As an ex-player, I know that feeling. It's outrageous, but unlike other sports, we actually are not allowed to show how we feel or show any dissent, they call it, in any form. And that was quite a lot, actually, from Hayley.
1: Well, Matthews was gesticulating, pointing at the big screen, saying, there's the gap to the on-field umpire. Yeah. And that's not the on-field umpire's job.
0: No.
1: You know, that's the third umpire's job. 21 for 1 is the score. Matthews given out, caught behind off Lindsay Smith. Very controversial circumstances. She could cop a ban for that. They've got a game will now need to win if they don't win this one against Ireland, which they should do, but they might have to do it without their captain because that's the most demonstrative I've seen somebody on the field for a long time.
0: Yeah, that could easily be classed as a level 2, not a level 1. So because of how the length of time it went on for. But we should talk about what it could have been because I'm not sure what she thought that spike could have been.
1: An issue with the sound wave technology is it does pick up other sounds. And that hasn't been properly acknowledged. Lindsay Smith bowled the next ball to Shemaine Campbell. He'll get a run, knock the ball down towards mid-on, and they'll get through for one. 22 for one is the score. So it can be other things. Umpires are not trained to differentiate between one or the other, but it often lags a little bit. So you had daylight and a spike, and then on the next frame, the ball is sort of has passed the bat, and there might have been a brush of the bat on the way that we didn't pick up on the visual. We missed a stumping from the next delivery. Lindsay Smith has been denied a wicket. Amy Jones misses that as Dotton charges down the pitch, has a big air swing at it, and it goes through everybody. Did the umpire signal byes there? No. Given it as runs, so it was a little nick. So it was a dropped catch and a missed stumping.
0: We can let Amy off now for that.
1: A missed catch. Dotton's edged it into the gloves of the keeper and away for a couple of runs. Four overs gone. It is 24 for one. A dramatic first four overs. Catherine Sibberbrunt off for a break. Phoebe Graham coming back in. What did you make of the kerfuffle?
3: Not good from Hayley Matthews. It's one area of the game that we are very disciplined with cricket. And she did have a very good chat, a very firm word with both officials. She's now speaking to the third official on the boundary. It's continuing, which won't help her cause. This is where you need a senior player to go and speak to the captain, but she's such a dominating figure in that team, and the senior players are out there batting.
1: Well, that is the thing. If anybody were to do it, it would probably be Dotton to rein her in, but that's not happening at the moment. Lauren Bell will bowl her third over on the trot. And an attempted cut shot from Shemaine Campbell can't beat the field. No run. So West Indies stuck in quicksand at the moment. And Matthew's doing this very publicly, arguing with the third hump.

0: in this power play. They've owned this power play. 24 runs in 4.2 overs for West Indies, and they've lost the wicket. And now Hayley Matthews is arguing with her coach. She's sitting next to Shane Deetz down on the boundary line in front of the laptop, wanting to see replays and having an argument there. So on it goes. If you want to argue with Hayley Matthews, tonight's the night. Line up down by the fence and she'll go through it with you. Here goes Bell. Yorker driven down to mid off. Another dot ball. This is exceptional. Lauren Bell has gone for 7 runs halfway through her third over, and now Hayley Matthews is following the third official up towards the pavilion, and they're going to go through the gate and go in together, and I don't think they're going to have Devon Shatee.
1: That might be the last we see of Hayley Matthews.
0: Will she be furious about jam first or cream first? Where does she stand on the issue? Lauren Bell up and bowling, short and picked off, absolutely nailed. That's gone for 6. Shemaine Campbell has hit the flattest 6 you will ever see. Well, Travis Head put one over the pavilion and out of the ground last time I was here. Campbell goes in exactly the same direction, but that got about 3 metres elevation in total. Skims over the boundary. 30 for 1. Well, they needed that from the very beginning. It wasn't that short, but Campbell is that short, so she's able to get underneath it.
1: Yeah, great strike by Campbell. And it just kept going like a bullet down the hill. Only went over the boundary rope about a yard under, so it's the flattest 6 I've seen in a long time.
0: Lauren Bell moves Heather Knight to a short, fine leg. We've got a deep backward square now with a deep third. Bell up to Campbell, who stands still, is hit on the pad, takes off looking for a run, and is sent back by Dotton, who's had a very quiet time of it. She's only faced 6 balls in what will be the first 5 overs after one more delivery here that'll be bowled to Campbell. So Lauren Bell's gone for 13 runs only, about to finish her third over. Extraordinary stuff opening up in a T20 international. When you expect to be targeted, the ball's new and hard, the fielders are up, and generally a few shots fly to the rope, but not many. Not many today. Bell to finish off her third. Balls to Campbell, wide, drive, missed, dot. The story of West Indies power play. It's been dot ball city. They're 30 for 1 West Indies, and they need 187. So they're going at a run a ball, and the required rate is 10.5.
1: Remarkable over that as well from Lauren Bell. 5 dots and 1 boundary, that being the flattest 6 I've seen in a long time, struck by Shemaine Campbell. It's really well bowled by Bell in the power play. Just shaped the ball beautifully away from the right-hander, nibbled some back in with that wobble seam. And I like how she's bowled a Yorker as well. So great variations throughout her first 3 overs with the new ball, and just kept the West Indies batters guessing. And with that, Dot City, as you say.
0: Done the job, undoubtedly. Charlie Dean is warming up. There's a confab between the two West Indies batters sorting out their gear. The sun is almost behind the pavilion. We've opened up the window. It's a gorgeous warm night here at Lord's. And I'm going to leave you in the gorgeous warm company of Henry Murray.
2: Thank you very much. That was a bit of a to-do, wasn't it? I mean, goodness me, you marched up the steps of the pavilion, and I imagine there's going to be a word or two had with Hayley Matthews for that reaction.
1: Definitely. I think a little piece of paper may come out.
2: Well, is that what? Actually, do you get the piece of paper?
1: You take a copy home, yeah.
2: Do you? Oh, dear. Here is Charlie Dean, then, the England stand-in skipper. Tosses it up, drilled towards the offside for 4. Dotton with a lovely shot, not far away from Lindsay Smith at extra cover, nor Sophie Eccleston at mid-off, but the ball raced to the boundary. It's 34 for 1. Final over the power play. The required rate stands at 10.31, with West Indies needing a total of 187 to win.
1: That's the first time we've seen the ball come out the middle of the bat from Dotton.
2: Charlie Dean again, creeping in, and this has been hit in the air, and she's done it again. Exactly the same spot. This time it wasn't really timed, but somehow has managed to find that gap. She looks down at her bat and thinks, well, bless you.
1: She's not happy with her bat, is Dotton. It was total mistiming on her behalf, but looks down at her bat and laughs at it. Could have easily

0: on straight into the hands of Eccleston, but it just dropped short. No dive put in by either fielder. That's twice it's pierced between Smith and Eccleston. Like to see a dive there. She just moves round wider, does Eccleston now.
1: Dean round the wicket. Bowls to Dotton. Oh, hello. Six. Now she's motoring. 44 for one. And Charlie Dean is under a little bit of pressure here. 14 from the first three balls of the over. Out sailing away over mid-wicket.
0: Well, this is back to Will Boss, as she likes to be called. That is her who names it. That's her WhatsApp name as well, Will Boss.
1: I love that. She's not quite universe. She's decided she's not going to go for that, but she is going to be wild. Fair enough. And who are we to argue? That'll be probably just the one into the leg side. Danny Gibson fields in front of the grandstand. Throw into Amy Jones. Now, it is worth pointing out with West Indies now 45 for one. In terms of the Matthews dismissals, as Robert emailed, you know, you're allowed a frame either way discrepancy, I think, with the technology. So it can sometimes look like it's not in line when the little spike comes. I mean, what else could it have been? Creaky bat.
0: And I think it was the way Amy Jones went straight up and just knew. It felt like she did get an edge on that. And the keeper always has a really good sense. It was a straight nod from Amy Jones. She went up. She's not really one to celebrate or to give much away. And I would trust Amy Jones.
1: Well, Catherine certainly would. She's maid of honour at Catherine and Nat's wedding, I believe. Next delivery is clipped down the ground, and Campbell, who's filled with confidence after that fabulous 90 she scored against New Zealand. It all felt out. There was no sort of... It was not one of those where you thought... Because there was a couple in the men's ashes, weren't there, that were a little less certain. Here is Charlie D, round the wicket. Hard again at the ball, but Capsey could be underneath it. Oh, that is a very, very good catch. Alice Capsey takes the catch to remove Deandra Dotton. Fielding at wide long on. She had to judge it perfectly. Not far away from that boundary edge. She had to have one eye on where that right foot ended up. She had to have one eye on the ball. And she managed to take a really solid catch. And knew how big that moment was. The ground held its breath as the ball went skyward again. And as it headed out towards St. John's Wood Tube Station, the question was only, did it have the distance? On this occasion, no. West Indies 46 for two.
0: Wonderful catch there by Capsey. Tracking back over a right shoulder. And it wasn't a simple catch. But got the deadly dot in. And it's a huge wicket, that, for England. These top four are massive, massive wickets. So Matthews and Deandra Dotton, now the two wickets that they've got, will be fueled with confidence, will England. And everybody on that pitch was celebrating that wicket.
1: Final ball of the power play yields the big wicket. Stefani Taylor will come to the middle as a player in excellent form, but that is a huge moment. Dotton is so dangerous. Still holds the record for the fastest 100 in women's T20 cricket.
0: She does indeed, and that was a long time ago now. She's built a brand around it, and she hasn't had the tournament that she'd have liked leading into this game. She'd only scored 48 runs, taken one wicket, so has not really had the impact that she'd like. But you always get nervous when she starts firing, because she's the sort of player that can score 40 or 15 balls very, very quickly and change a game.
1: Am I being overly generous in how good a catch that was? Because it felt to me like it was a really tough one just to judge.
0: Yeah, I thought it was a brilliant, brilliant catch, particularly with the slope. So she was running up the slope. The ball was going away from her body and could have easily misjudged that. Covering a lot of ground here at long on. It was very, very good piece of work out in the deep.
1: So a wicket for Charlie Dean, a wicket for Lindsay Smith.

0: and a required rate now of West Indies at just over 10 and over. And 46 for two, chasing 187. And we're going to have Campbell and Glasgow in the middle.
1: So there we go. Jazara Glasgow comes to join. Janelia Glasgow, forgive me, comes to join the action. 23 years old, left-hand bat.
2: What's been great there with both Dean and Smith is they've been targeted in their overs, been hit for back-to-back boundaries, but held the nerve, and with that has come wickets. Smith went quicker, and that quicker wide delivery got the outside edge of Matthews. Looked like Dean took a little bit of pace out of that delivery, which then was mistimed ever so slightly from Dottin. It's a big hit out to long on. It would have gone all the way, but that catch from Capsey, outstanding.
0: Really was. So Sophie Eccleston, for so long the world's number one T20 bowler in terms of rankings. And she's going to come round the wicket with her left arm spin. First ball she bowls, turn and bounce and brilliance. Slaps into the gloves of Jones, who can't hold it. And Eccleston, who, with over 150 wickets in the format, has a phenomenal record. She really does. Tall figure, far into the ground, collars turned up, in, and again the turn, the bounce. She's going to enjoy this surface that's been baked under the Lord's sun today. A couple of byes are taken.
2: She's getting a serious amount of bounce. Same sort of bounce that Lauren Bell was getting coming in off 20 yards. So we'll have to adjust her lens slightly, go a tad bit fuller. Just seeing the ball goes about a foot over the wicket, yeah, through a good length there.
0: Next delivery is fuller and dug out by Campbell. What West Indies can't afford here is that run rate to creep towards 11 or 12 this early. Campbell, 8 from 11. Played in the first ever T20 meeting between these sides in 2009, Campbell. She comes forward to meet that. We'll mistime it out to one of those three fielders now outside the circle on the leg side. And there's also Freya Kemp, who's fielding out there. Well, actually, now we've got the left-hander in. She's out there at square leg. She was at deep cover in front of the grandstand. Well, we've got just beyond it a sort of apricot hue out towards the west where the sun is setting, and the MCC flag on top of the grandstand, on top of that great big spiked mast, lies limply, lazily at the end of this hot day. In comes Eccleston, back towards the bowler. Brilliant stop. Sophie Eccleston with a little commando roll and a fabulous piece of fielding off her own bowling.
2: That was fab from Eccleston. Diving to her right, full stretch, and a gorgeous little roll to make it.
0: Glasgow clips down the ground, left-handed, up towards long on, where running in to field is Alice Capsey, and 50 for two, 50 up for West Indies. They're only going at 7.14. It's 50 for two after seven overs, and the required rate now 10.5.
2: Yeah, that run rate keeps on creeping up, which I think we're going to see throughout this innings. England being really disciplined with ball in hand. But West Indies just not having the timing on this wicket whatsoever. I wouldn't say that they don't have the intent, because the batters are out there. They're trying to strike the ball. There's just no rhythm to what they're doing. The amount of times that we've heard it hit the bottom of Campbell's bat already out of 12 deliveries, it sounds like she's using like a tinned piece of wood.
0: Like a toothpick.
2: Yeah. She's creating trouble for herself by advancing down, yorking herself.
0: Yeah, she struggled to get going, 9 from 12. We're going to see Danny Gibson, who's taken 17 wickets across her 32 T20 internationals. Simple bowler in the sense that it's wicket to wicket, and this is exactly what we see first up. That's nicely clipped into the onside by Glasgow, who's quick to get down, wants a second run that Campbell has no interest in whatsoever.

0: comes Gibson walking back towards us. He knows this ground well, playing for the London Spirit. I'm going to bring you a nice little bit of statistical insight from Soham, our stats man, in a moment. Next ball from Gibson is, half an appeal for LBW as a sweep is attempted by Campbell. She doesn't get anything on it, really, certainly of the bat variety. So they'll run through for what I think will be, well, maybe there's a bit of glove. 52 for two. It's just the one run, though. Charlie Dean, having got hit for the first two boundaries, changed the angle by coming round the wicket, then hit for the six, but persisted and got the wicket.
1: Okay. Absolutely.
0: So, more in a moment. Here is Gibson outside the off stump, clattered towards backward point, and there will be one taken with a little parry from Danny Wyatt-Hodge, who top scored earlier on for England with 65. That's a single added. Between 2022 and 25, Charlie Dean only bowled 5% of her deliveries around the wicket to the right-handers. This year, that's gone up to 26%. She's looked to use the angle against the power hitters. Here is Gibson, and that's a beautiful shot. That really is good batting. Rushes down the hill, and Campbell threading it through short third and backward point for a boundary. So, much-needed runs for West Indies, who are 57 for two. So, this year, much more round the wicket against the powerful right-handers, and she's already got Risha Ghosh, Deandra Dottin and Harmanpreet Kaur exactly that way this year alone.
1: It's such a good option to come round the wicket because it just makes the line so tight for a right-hander.
0: In comes Gibson again, and help round the corner. Fielder won't stop it. That was a loose ball, and Knight couldn't quite get that. And Campbell, well, it's a wicket that England will want sooner rather than later. This has been an expensive start from Danny Gibson. 11 from the over with the ball remaining.
1: So for an off-spinner, you don't have many weapons in terms of to beat the right-hander, but by coming round the wicket, you can really cramp them for space and you often get those caught out in the deep because you're channeling the batter's pads.
0: Gibson to Campbell, full delivery, nicely played in front of the pads, but out towards deep mid-wicket per a single. Oh, throw will come in from the dangerous arm of Freya Kemp. That's a bullet arm, isn't it? We're going to have a change here. Thank you very much for the time being to Phoebe Graham. And Catherine Siverbrunt OBE is about to join us, fresh from her visit with to the palace to see the king. England will be pretty happy at the moment. Catherine, would you say?
2: I would say.
0: Yeah?
2: Yeah, I mean, there's always swings and roundabouts, isn't there, for every game you play. And obviously this looked quite predominantly England's game for, what, six and a half overs. And then they're having a little bit of a flurry, but that could easily end in this over.
0: Well, it could. And Eccleston is going to try and break the partnership. It's a quicker ball first up that Campbell will nudge into the onside. And, yeah, what about England's sort of there's a little bit of a fumble almost there for the overthrow. what about England? Sort of, they've got clear plans where you get Lauren Bell to open things up with Lindsay Smith and Eccleston first change after the end of the power play. Yep. I mean, it feels like they've got their plans quite settled.
2: Yeah, they've had a good run at things, haven't they? Two series prior to this, and then you could call the warm up games a series as well.
0: Slap down the ground, only for one though, up to long on from the left handed Glasgow.
2: So they've had quite some time to have a look, see what people are doing. There's obviously been Lindsay Smith had a really good run out in the WBBL, as did Danny Wyatt-Hodge. So Lottie's had a really good chance to look and see where everybody's best suited.
0: Eccleston. Oh, Bowser! Sophie Eccleston, round arm, little bit quicker, and that was enough. Campbell goes 20 off 18. Looking to sweep, and Sophie Eccleston, as she has done so many times before, gets the acclaim of crowd and teammates and celebrates yet another wicket. It was a very good piece of bowling, just a little bit wider, a bit quicker, and it slaps into middle and off stump.
2: She absolutely loves the sweep shot, doesn't she, Campbell? It's almost like 75% of shots she plays, and that's very dangerous against an informed Sophie Eccleston. So almost inevitable, really, if she was to face majority of Eccleston's deliveries. And with her only going for two in her first over, it felt like her second over could be really dangerous. And I said a second ago, it could all be over in this over. And
3: yeah,
2: she's showing dangerous signs. She's still got a lot of balls left to bowl for Sophie Eccleston.
3: Yeah, 64 for three. The required rate stands at 10.7 as Claxton and Glasgow come together. Now, we were discussing top trumps earlier.
2: No.
3: And help. Having a bit of fun with this.
2: Help!
3: No, it's all right. Look, you're a legend of the game, Catherine. You've just been to visit the king. Come on. Behave. So these New England women top trumps, other card-related games I'm sure are available of a similar nature. So you were beaten by Nat, I'm afraid, the fielding, 81-70. What about the... See, this is an interesting... There's an overall top trumps rating out of 100. Now, this is interesting. Here is Eccleston in, and first ball for Claxton. Another left-hander is mistimed into the onside.
2: I feel like you're going to compare me to someone really average in a minute.
3: No, Nat.
2: Yeah, you are.
3: This is Nat. It's here again, you and
2: Go
3: Nat.
2: On him.
3: So, out of 100, what would you give Nat?
2: Well, as an all-rounder, top three in the world.
3: Driven into the offside. Brilliant stop from Smith. No run.
2: And these have been made currently, so if we're talking current, then she should be one or two. She should be top or second.
3: No, it's out of 100. No.
2: Oh, 99 and a half. Because if she's the best in the world, who's better?
3: Worked into the onside, and one run will be taken.
2: 99, no one's perfect.
3: Three from the over and the wicket, 65 for three after nine. She actually gets 100. And what do you think? What do you think you
2: get? Is it out of 100?
3: It is. What do you think you get?
2: It's probably something shocking.
3: No, it's not.
2: I would put myself right. She's a batting all rounder. I was a bowling all rounder, and I think we were very competitive.
3: 97 for you.
2: Thank you.
3: There you go.
2: I'll
3: so
2: take
3: that. That would beat most. Absolutely.
2: I'll take that.
3: What about batting?
2: Well, it's
3: gonna
2: I'm going to
3: give you batting versus Claire Connor.
2: You're going to tell me I'm less than Connie,
3: no,
2: are you?
3: No, come on. I'm not that mean. Come on.
2: You are. Well, if we're talking my whole career, then it's probably around 60.
3: For who?
2: For me.
3: Right.
2: Are we on about me?
3: Yeah.
2: Are we on about Nat now?
3: No, Nat's done.
2: Nat's done. This is me. What am I, at 60?
3: No, you're 43.
2: Christ, who made these? I need to have a word.
3: Matt Henry was one of them.
2: Right, you need putting down. You're going to get put down later. I've got some UFC moves, do you know? Watch out.
3: And Claire Connor, you're 43. Claire Connor, therefore. Here comes Lindsay Smith over the wicket, left arm spin, driven towards extra cover, and there's no run. Kemp, there will be a run because there's a fumble. That was poor fielding from Kemp.
2: 60 4 out of 10.
3: 6 for 3.
2: That's really harsh. 4 out of 10.
3: 4.3 out of 10, actually. But
2: got England out of some right pickles.
3: We put them in some right
2: considering
3: pickles.
2: I was actually never coached how to bat, I think I did all right.
3: Well, but how well did Claire Connor do? That's the question. Well, here is Lindsay Smith. Next delivery is too short, but pummeled back to her.
2: No I reckon run. You've given her 60 or 70.
3: 61.
2: That's outrageous.
3: Well, I haven't. Don't look at me. What about Ebony compared to Ebbs?
2: Ebbs had flair. If you're going to give her flair points, she's about a 75.
3: She also got a 61.
2: Oh, that's a bit harsh.
3: Into the onside, Charlie Dean Fields throws at the non-striker's end and misses. There is one taken.
2: It will be mainly on, like, how many runs you scored off her, how many, like, your average, batting average, which is pants, because I could have gone in, you know, in the last 10 balls for half of my career. And that's just, like, not even fair.
3: Work towards mid-wicket, no run there.
2: Because you're basically just running yourself out or hitting for six first balls, so you're obviously going to get out 99% of the time.
3: Ultimately, you should get points for being selfless.
2: You've hit the nail on the head there.
3: I have, actually, yeah. And what about, just finally, fielding, you or Tammy Beaumont? 67 for three is the score. Sweep attempted, nicely struck. There is a fielder out there. Dunkley does very well out there in front of the tavern. And the score 68 for three with the required rate now, heading towards two runs a ball.
2: Well, let's get Tammy on the line and she can tell you.
3: No, I'm asking you.
2: So what would I be, what would Tammy be? No, well, you've already told me what my fielding score was, which was harsh.
3: In the air, not far at all from the bowler who has bowled an excellent over, one taken, but just the four from the 10th over, and it's 69 for three. Claxton on three, Glasgow on six, West Indies require 11.8 and over, chasing 187. So go on.
2: Yeah, so I think you told me I was 70, which is very harsh, because Phil Lack is a very all-round fielder. Yeah, I never got to field in the ring, mind, which is a bit weird.
3: You were terrific in the field, particularly in the deep.
2: Gun arm.
3: Yeah.
2: Never ran twos to me. I'm pretty sure my catch percentage is extremely high.
3: Would be.
2: Body on the line.
3: Yeah.
2: Always dove forward.
3: Yeah.
2: Etc. There's not really much more you can do as a fielder. So I've been smashed by about 15 points there. But this is obviously a trick question where she's higher than me. So if she's 70... If she's 75, I'm going to spit feathers.
3: No, don't be so ridiculous. She's not 75. She is one ahead of you, though, however. Unlucky. Here comes Isha Gore to take up commentary alongside Catherine Zipper-Brunt.
2: Well, Isha will have my back on this. Isha, I've been absolutely done all over on these top trump cards.
4: Am I on here? Yes.
2: Is there one of you? Do you know? There is, apparently. I've just had something in my ear.
4: As Charlie Dean is on from the pavilion edge, she's bowled her. Glasgow is gone. The two lefties at the crease for the West Indies. And England getting through these wickets here at Lord's under the lights. 69 for four. You're right there, Catherine. You're a bit preoccupied.
2: No, I'm still absolutely seething about my top trump score being the lesser fielder than Tammy. Oh, it's not easy.
4: Do you want to talk about this wicket? Or
2: I would love to talk about this wicket, because Charlie
4: Did you see this wicket?
2: I did. Charlie needed that massively. She needed this because she got some tap in her first over somewhat. But she's a comeback queen and she knows this pitch better than anyone, and she's found herself.
4: And she's on a hat-trick because she picked up the wicket of Deandra Dottin with the last ball of her last over at the end of the power play. So Jania Glasgow out for six and the West Indies are four down. And that's been the theme of this England team over the last 6 months or so. Anytime a batter's come after them, which we know they will in T20 cricket, someone has been able to bounce back and get the breakthrough. And that's the confidence that this team is playing with at the moment, as Chinnell Henry strides to the crease.
2: Another dangerous batsman.
4: Yes.
2: But I tell you what, do you know, we've handled the heat really well today. And do you know why? Because we had a shocker of a day at the hotel. Everything went down. Power down, AC down, lifts down. It was boiling. So we've been acclimatizing all day.
4: So there
2: this
4: you
2: is
4: go.
2: Nothing.
4: Okay, got it. Remember when we used to train in saunas?
2: Oh, yeah.
4: For the Sri Lankan
2: heat. Did you go on a bike for an hour?
4: Of course not.
2: In the heat. It was mental.
4: I'm pretty sure Lucy Pearson, one of our premier quicks back in the day, spent time in saunas jumping up and down.
2: I was on a bike.
4: Anyway, Charlie Dean on a hat-trick. She's got two players out on the leg side. She's up against Chinnell Henry. Crowd behind her. Henry nearly chops onto the stump. She hits it into the ground as they come through for a single. Third man steaming in with the underarm flick. Hits the stumps, but I think she's in, Claxton. Lauren Bell backing up.
2: I love how involved the crowd got then. There were so many oohs and ahs, and it was very loud, but it was actually almost a team hat-trick. It was a bit of a run-out either end, actually, but direct hit from Danny White-Hodge there.
4: Claxton was well in. So Henry off the mark, 70 for four inside the 11th over. Run rate of 12s as Claxton is on the back foot and defending to the offside.
2: Still not beyond their means, though. We know how terrifying a batting side they can be.
4: Not, but I think Charlie Dean's been pretty smart after removing Hayley Matthews and Deandra Dottin. She got her premier spinner on, Sophie Eccleston, to build up the dots, create pressure. Claxton, left-hander, reversing, misses the ball, hits Amy Jones and goes on to the stumps, which is why the crowd are getting involved, because they thought that it was a bold.
2: I love that. That delivery actually kept quite low on a second look.
4: Dean through again as trying a sweep on that occasion. Claxton again misses.
2: Have you had a chance to go down and look at the wicket?
4: I think it has quickened up.
2: It looks like a hybrid to me. Is it a hybrid?
4: Claxton with an outside edge, looking to carve it through the offside. Finds its way to Lauren Ballot, short third. No run taken. So it's been a good over for Charlie Dean. She's 2 for 18 inside her two overs. One more ball left of this over. West Indies 71 for 4 as Claxton gives herself room and again misses the ball. So a dot to finish. And England in a commanding position here at Lord's. 71 for 4 after 11 overs. That run rate now 12.89 required.
2: Yeah, I think after a nice, tidy wicket taking over like that, one wicket and only two runs coming from it, it would be a good time to bring on a couple of youngsters, Freya Kemp or Danny Gibson. Bring them back into the fold, because it's never easy for a youngster to come on and bowl at some of the best, most destructive bats in the world. So bring them on now. Good time to come in.
4: I have to ask the question, though. Stefani Taylor, we can spot her in the dugout chatting to the skipper, Hayley Matthews. She's not got her pads on. And she hit 47 off 19 deliveries last time she batted.
2: My thoughts are, and I hope to God this is the reason, if they're feeling this is beyond the means, which they should not, obviously, they're saving
4: it. In to Henry, who's forward pressing and pushing it to the offside, no run.
2: I would like to think there's a slight niggle there, and they'd be, it's not even a must-win game for them. So I'm extremely confused right now. I'm trying to think of a scenario where this is. I can only think there's a niggle picked up from the fielding end. And it's what shall we risk or shall we not?
4: England's talismanic all-rounder, Freya Kemp, the left armer, bowls into the leg stump, and that's swatted away by Chinnell Henry. Just help herself stuffed to the leg side, out to deep backwards square for 4. That has flown to the boundary.
2: Yeah, Freya Kemp just straying slightly there. Obviously, when you're bowling as a left-hander over the wicket, which is across the right-hander, you're trying to keep it on the stumps, and you generally tend to. She's desperate not to give width, obviously, so she's gotten too straight and just helped it over.
4: 3 players out on the leg side for Kemp, who's bowling over the wicket to Henry on the back foot and pushing to the offside. Extra cover steaming in. They're going to come through quickly for a single. So quick between the wickets. Henry moves to 6, 76 for 4 inside the 12th over.
2: It's almost a bit defeatist, isn't it? If that is the reason, right, if there's a little niggle there, and she's almost said, well, this is not our must win, let's try, we back ourselves to win the next game, so let's just go for that and give up. It's almost like they've given up.
4: Claxton on the back foot, punching out to deep cover. It's a lovely looking stroke, lovely looking punch as she comes through for a single. Throw sent in, moves to 4, 77 for 4. So you're not happy with your top trumps, Catherine?
2: No, I'm not. Were you okay? I'm not competitive at all.
4: Were you okay with your wife's number?
2: Well, yeah, it was very generous.
4: Clean 100.
2: She should, though. She's it's what I said. If 100 was the top score, and everyone's saying currently she's the best player in the world, fair dues.
4: Chinnell Henry on strike. Full ball from Kemp has driven down the ground. Long on is run around to her left. Alice Capsey there. They're going to push back for 2. And the throw is sent in. Bails are taken by Kemp. Claxton with the dive. I think she's in.
2: Yeah, it's taken a full length dive there from Claxton. No need to go upstairs, I don't think, but they have. We'll have a look. Maybe because of the way, the awkward bounce in it.
5: Bowler's in. I'm looking at the try screen. Yeah, take it forward.
2: Yeah, as the bat dove in, she sort of bounced off the ground. So they want to see if she made contact first with her bat over the line.
5: That is on the air. Yeah. Can you take it back, please? And freeze
2: close
5: it when
2: though.
5: The bail's first light up.
2: Actually worth a look in the end.
4: Saved by a handle, I think.
5: Yeah. That is grounded inside the popping crease when the bails are off. I have a decision for the big screen.
4: That to be careful there. Claxton diving and half the bat was up in the air, but she is safe. So oh. 2 to the score, 79
2: Freya's a bit
4: for 4.
2: Premature.
4: She's running into bolt already before the signal was given on screen. Final ball of the over then. Kemp in. Henry chops on nearly. She chops onto her pad. It bounces up and over the stumps. Very nearly chops onto the stumps.
2: I love
4: and,
2: that.
4: And none of the England team can believe it. At the end of the over, it's a dot board. 79 for 4. 8 overs to go here at Lord's. One more round game for England.
2: Yeah, that was a lovely delivery from Freya Kemp. It actually came back up the slope, which is obviously very unnatural, but it came out of her wrist so nicely, and on the replay, her fingers ripped down the back of the ball. That was easily, the pace hasn't come up, but that was easily 2-3 miles an hour quicker. Such a lovely delivery. Did both Janelle Henry and Amy Jones, but luckily a dot for England.
4: One more round game for England on Saturday against New Zealand. And they've been able to come through pretty convincingly so far. They have had their moments where they've had to be tested and under pressure. But they've come through all of those tests. As Claxton looks to sweep, she's struck on the pad. Charlie Dean goes up, given not out.
2: I think I'm with Charlie on this one. She's the captain, so there's going to be somewhat a selflessness about it. She's not likely to give herself the decision. If there was a sway one way or the other, I think it's worth a look. Anna, she's going to have a look.
4: Yeah, she had a long, hard chat with Amy Jones at.
2: So she's obviously, where she's bowling it, the ball should be running back into the batter, into the right-hander.
5: We got a player's review for LBW, originally given not out. I have checked the feet and it's a fair delivery. I'm looking at the split now. Take it forward.
2: There was a bit of grab in the surface.
5: Take it forward. Gabit in bat and ball.
2: But the key thing is she wasn't given the decision, so if this is umpire's call...
5: Gabit in bat and ball.
2: It goes the West Indians' way. But
5: I'm satisfied, no bat in ball.
2: I do believe a portion of this is hitting leg stump. But
4: yeah, she's got the slope with her as well to the left-hander.
2: I feel like it's going to be an umpire's sway on this one, unfortunately, for Charlie Dean, but... I'm glad she took the punt on the look, because you can, as a captain, sort of leave yourself out of the mix of using the DRS.
5: Waiting for ball tracking.
4: I'm waiting for ball tracking. I can spot Lindsay Smith down in front of us with Lauren Bell, and she's just showing her grazes to the tall, fast bowler. Danny Gibson in that
2: chat about.
4: Group as well. Here we go.
5: Original decision, not out. Pitching outside off. Eloise, you can stay with the original decision. Stand by.
2: Well, I would not have said that.
4: Pitching outside the leg stump, so it's a moot point.
2: Interesting.
4: Doesn't matter. Can't be given out. Mm. So dot ball for Dean first up. Just one review remaining for England. Coming round the wicket to Claxton. Nearly struck on the pad again. I think she gets some bat on it and pushes it to the offside. No run.
2: Yeah, it sounded woody, wouldn't it? That was a lovely change-up from Charlie Dean. Just an extra bit of pace, 55 miles an hour. It's the quickest delivery for a few games, actually. Just mixing it up nicely here.
4: Claxton drives, finds the outside edge. Lindsay Smith diving to her right. On the ground again, throws it to Amy Jones, don't run. She's having fun out there.
2: Yeah, and then immediately just tossed it up a little bit, 5 mile an hour slower this time, and actually getting a bit of grip out of the surface and using the slope perfectly.
4: Just canny operator, Charlie Dean. Round the wicket again. Oh, a reverse slap. She tries, does Claxton. It misses everything, and it's gone to the boundary.
2: That could easily be four no balls. We could see 5 runs here and a free hit. That was somewhat, do you know what? We could call it a change-up. It was a face-high delivery. Beamer surprised everyone. Claxton nearly got cleaned up. Was trying to go for a reverse hit, which obviously could not be possible with that delivery. It's given 4 byes. There's no way this is 4 byes. I think Amy Jones will be fuming.
4: I think it's being contested.
2: I would have thought so.
4: Charlie Dean having a little chuckle to herself about that slip.
2: Yeah, and the batter obviously can refer these, can't they?

0: everybody's waist height taken. And an absolute bang has just come on the stadium.
1: If you're listening at home, can you try and guess what it is? It's about to kick in. The bass is about to kick in. We're still waiting on the review here for the Noble.
2: We got a review for waist height, originally called fair delivery, and it's a fair delivery for feet. I'm looking at the side on with the ball tracking. Original decision, fair delivery. Calculated decision, no ball. Yeah. Go back to on-field.
0: I can't believe she had to refer that.
1: Yeah, that,
0: signal, no that's ball.
1: Crazy. That makes sense. Every player in this World Cup has been measured for their waist, and that is what is looked at when it goes to review. So confirmation, it was a no ball. So free hit here for Claxton. She's got a deep cover, long off, long on, deep mid wicket, who's quite straight. Dean around the wicket. Claxton advances past a diving Dean out to long off for a single.
0: Yeah, Charlie opting to go much quicker than fastest delivery of the day for her. Just trying to hit the pitch and not give her any full length to hit with. And actually bowling a brilliant delivery in the end, only going for one.
1: Chinnell Henry wants to be the fire starter here. Field set up on the offside as Dean is in over the wicket and just pats it back to the bowler.
0: Yeah, not an enjoyable time for Henry at the crease at the minute. 8 from 7, but we do know she can change that in a flash. Obviously chasing 14s is not ideal for her at this stage.
1: Final ball coming up. Dean to Henry, who drives to extra cover, who misfields out to long off. And they'll take the single

0: 86 for four after 13 overs, and just their approach in the last couple of overs, Catherine, I think you're right. I think they've given up this chase. But is there a situation where run rate is going to come into play? 14 and over.
1: Absolutely, because obviously if Windies lose today and they lose the next, and New Zealand beat us and they win the next, then it's even Stevens, isn't it? And it goes on net run rate. And obviously the Windies are ahead at the minute, but that will absolutely come into play. It always does. And it can catch you if you're, you know, sleeping on it. And there's nothing to give up on here. This is what the Windies do best, is that they believe in themselves. And they don't die wondering. They always go out trying to chase whatever score. And it just feels a bit deflated at the minute, doesn't it?
0: Danny Gibson in position at the nursery end. Spider cam hovering above the scene. Cooler conditions now after the hottest day on record in June in the UK. Henry on the back foot, punching out to deep cover. Extra cover runs around to her left to clean up and take the ball as they come through for a single, 87 for four. And it's quite a calm evening here at Lord's. Lights are on. It's got a lovely summer evening feel to it.
1: Yeah, it's much more manageable temperature now, isn't it?
0: Claxton, left-hander on strike. Gibson over the wicket. That's a massive swipe. She completely misses it. Amy Jones, comfortable behind the stumps.
1: Love that.
0: Takes it cleanly. She's trying to whack that over to Oxford Circus, Catherine.
1: Yep, and that's what she needs to do. So I'm here for it. You were down on the pitch earlier. Did you manage to interview any of the England girls?
0: I didn't, no.
1: No. I was going to say, I want to know how they were feeling about today, about the weather and this game. Some people would be thinking, you know, we're 3 from 3. This is not a must-win game. But with the Nat thing hovering around, it kind of is.
0: Claxton misses the ball again. Change up from Gibson, a crosser.
1: Yeah, lovely little off cutter, I think. Just change the pace slightly, seeing that Claxton's trying to hit it for 150-mile-an-hour boundary, but 50-metre boundary, but I think that was the first delivery we're seeing a replay of. I definitely believe that second one had a change of pace.
0: Am I allowed to ask how Nat is? She had a net out the back earlier.
1: I didn't know that bit. Inside info.
0: As Claxton looks to ramp up and over short fine, again misses it. She's having a tough time out here.
1: Yeah, both the bowler and the batter going through their full repertoires at the minute. Claxton's now down on one knee holding her bat. Well, it seems as though she's tired, but I think she's just frustrated. Just desperately trying to get the ball away for a boundary.
0: Jazara Claxton, 20 years of age, comes from St Kitts and Nevis. That was always a fun place to tour, Catherine.
1: Yes, definitely.
0: As this time she does connect, but she doesn't get all of it. Deep mid-wicket running in. Lindsay Smith is there. She drops it. She got there. Supergirl style in the air. She'll be disappointed with that. She made all the ground. Incredible work to get to that position to even try and catch it. And it's down.
1: And that's why I call her one of the best fielders in the world, because she is willing to lose some teeth over a catch, no matter the situation.
0: Claxton has picked up it. This has gone seriously high in the air. Amy Jones is moving towards it. Bowler moves out the way. And that's down. Now, that should have been taken. It was a skyer. And they've just taken one off that final ball. That went as high as a spider cam.
1: They're never easy, are they? When they go straight up, roughly not that far from the wicket itself, and you've got the bowler and the keeper going for it. Normally, 99% of the time, you leave it to the keeper, don't you? It's just theirs. But as a bowler, sometimes you're running in that direction anyway. And I think they just got confused between the two. But regardless of that, Amy should have taken it, shouldn't she?
0: Yeah. End of the over, 90 for four, and it's drinks time as well. The players have headed on over towards the pavilion to take on some fluids and what has been a super hot day. Six overs left then, and that required rate has jumped to 16.17. So barring a calamity, England will feel that they have this. But yeah, back to Nat.
1: Yeah, she's had another MRI today just to sort of check the progression of that.

0: She's happy with the results, positive in that it's going in the direction we would like. But obviously, the more rest, the better, because, for instance, you could risk today, but you risk the rest of the tournament. You can play on Friday, you risk the rest of the tournament. You can just rock up to the semi-final.
1: The question is, you know her better than most, would she let England play without her on Saturday? And more so from her point of view, would she want a game before a semi-final?
0: So we've been through this rigmarole. I feel like I'm living every moment with her, and it's like, what opinion I have, she and everybody else has a different opinion. I think actually the whole world is probably on my side, and it is in that we would have kept her back, but playing her has been more of a, she needs some cricket in her. But I think she's proven now that she doesn't. It's more important to be there for a semi and a final.
1: And that's interesting, because ahead of this tournament, I had a chat to her, and she was saying things like, I want to build confidence back up in myself out in the middle. And I thought to myself, looking from afar, you don't need to do that. You know, you're Nat Sivabrun. I feel like you can get going pretty much immediately. But it was interesting that she was saying that for her own kind of confidence.
0: But that's our confidence in her. And you know, self-confidence is an interesting game, isn't it? Because sometimes we have tons of it, and we walk around like we are, you know, the best since sliced bread.
1: You were quite similar, actually. Yeah. You could not play for ages. You'd come back from injury, and you'd be able to... to start pretty much from
0: I would 100%, even if it's fake, I would tell myself that is okay. There's only been rarely one or two occasions where I've doubted that. But she, in this instance, did doubt that. But this time now, the position she's in now, she actually believes she can just come into the semi and she'll be okay. That's where her head's at now, which is great.
1: Catherine Sivabrun here on BBC TMS. Sophie Eccleston-Bowles to Claxton, sweeping out to deep backward square for a single. 91 for four.
0: But I think maybe, you know, she needed that. She needed to get through that, play some.
1: Yeah. Well, that was intense pressure. Yeah. That first game as captain, having not really played that much ahead of the tournament. You're playing it in home conditions. Everyone's looking at you. Yeah. She performs. That would have been a huge relief, that first game, as Henry drives, dropped by Eccleston. It was hit hard. She threw her hands back. She's a tall player anyway. I think it went in and it just burst through her hands.
0: Yeah, it was a great effort. It was very difficult, hit very powerfully, full stretch above her head. She got a good grab on it, saved three.

0: definite, but she just wanted the wicket. Why not?
1: Paxton advances, drives it out to long off for a single. And Eccleston's just able to continue and bowl through a quota of overs here. Three singles off this over. Yeah, and you know what pressure does as well is Henry looking to work that to the leg side for a single again. So run of singles here for the West Indies as the score moves to 94 for 4. 93 required from 32 deliveries, West Indies. There's a lot of tension around a home World Cup. Mm. And she would have been feeling that. That goes through the body and that can add to the strain as well when it comes to your muscles.
0: Correct. And obviously being captain, and she wants to be a successful captain at home too.
1: Claxton looks to drive, hits the bottom part of the bat, finds its way to Amy Jones. She was advancing, nearly trickles onto the stumps.
0: She felt a massive weight to start, a massive weight. She felt she needed a few games to prove herself, not just to herself, to everybody else too. And I think it's sort of been well-timed.
1: Claxton drives, finds its way to backward point. The outer part of the bat, no run. It's been an excellent over from Eccleston. 1 for 9 from her 3 overs, just 4 from that one. 94 for 4 from 15 overs. 93 from 30 required. England in cruise control here at Lord's in their penultimate group game. A few more words from you, Catherine, about how England are looking here this evening. And then you'll be hearing from Henry Brown.
0: Yep, they're in a very demanding position right now, 94 for 4 after 15. Required rate creeping to 19, so becoming somewhat, not an impossible task, but a very daunting one for which I feel like they've slipped away.
2: Freya Kemp starting from the nursery end as a couple of runs are taken. Throw comes in and the score stands at 96 for 4 with 91 needed off 29 balls. I don't think that's going to happen myself, Catherine.
0: No. And I think the sign was back when we were looking at Stefani with our pads on. That felt the moment
2: what's going
0: they
2: on
0: just
2: there?
0: Sort of stopped and they were like, new plan. Next plan is you're not actually batting because we're going to save you.
2: Yes.
0: For our next one, because this one suddenly isn't important to us anymore.
2: Well, indeed.
0: Sort of. That's very assumptive of me.
2: Full delivery, which has been hit very high down the ground. It's going to almost go for 6. I think it is just 4. But Chanel Henry does hit a long ball, and Freya Kemp is... well, she's getting a little bit of treatment as the West Indies bring up the 100. 100 for 4. Kemp's first 8 balls have gone for 14.
0: Now, I feel like that went as high as it went long, but she just offered a bit of length to Chanel, and that's not something you want to do. So it was an attempted off-cutter, but the length was just a tad too full, so a small adjustment will be made.
2: Here is Kemp again. And it is a little bit of a better length, and Jones is quick to whip the bails off. That's that sound you hear, the clattering, which looks all the more dramatic at this time of the evening in the crepuscular as the red bails zing up. Crowd of 14,279.
0: I feel like I've heard that number a lot. It's been quite a...
2: What, 14,279?
0: Roughly around... Not quite.
2: Oh, right. You mean...
0: The 14s.
2: Oh, right. Okay. Yeah.
0: Well, the odds are that.
2: Next delivery from Kemp is dabbed towards backward point, probably just for one. Throw comes in at the non-striker's end, and they will actually get an overthrow. No one was backing up. And that's a little bit sloppy from England. And Charles Edwards, I should think, will be making a little note.
0: Mm. But also very strange from Chanel Henry. That was a quite intentional dab and run.
2: Yeah.
0: When she needs to face all of the deliveries. So quite clearly only a one. And to get off strike, so confusing.
2: Kemp, left arm over, bustles in again, and that's missed time, but we'll beat the dive of the bowler who lies in a heap. 103 for 4. Claxton's on 10 off 25. It's not ideal in a run chase where you need 20 and over.
0: Has been swinging like she wants to hit it to the next town,
2: must be,
0: so
2: it
0: it's
2: must
0: not
2: be,
0: through lack of trying.
2: It must be awful, actually.
0: Yeah. You feel like just sort of swiping the stumps down and walking off.
2: But as we've said, you would never do that. 103
0: never.
2: For 4. And she drives elegantly, but only as far as

0: mid off.
1: Yeah, there was absolutely no intention in that for any boundary whatsoever.
0: Four overs remain, 103 for four. Oh, Freya Kemp is limping rather.
1: I'd like to see her get off.
0: Well, I think she's okay. She just shared a high five and a smile with Danny Whitehodge.
1: Yeah, but she's like that. I've been on a tour with her in the Windies and she kept bowling and she's saying, I'm in pain. And just kept bowling and bowling. And I said, you know, I think you should stop.
0: Yeah.
1: Then eventually stopped and we found out later it was a stress fracture in her back. So some people are almost too valiant, you know?
0: Yep.
1: If that's the right word.
0: Yeah, I know what you mean.
1: Heroic.
0: Yeah.
1: It's best just to do what Nat did and walk off.
0: Well, yeah.
1: There are many good substitute fielders.
0: Well, indeed. And actually, think about the long game.
1: Correct. Especially when this one looks in the bag.
0: Well, yeah. West Indies 103 for four, need 84 runs and 24 balls. They're not going to get them by just
1: dropping and running.
0: Oof, goodness me, that was an aggressive throw at the stumps, which is...
1: But 84 runs to play with, why not?
0: Yeah, why not?
1: Why not? Have some of that.
0: Eccleston hits the stumps and she's walking away from us. Occasionally when she turns, the floodlights just catch a little shiny patch just below the collar. And that's one of those vapor rubs that's been rubbed in that just helps with breathing. Next. Eccleston delivery down the leg side. That'll be wide. 105 for four. 82 needed off 23. And that question as to managing injuries, long tournament, all of those sort of things. You've got to get it right. Eccleston, who's bowled 3.1 overs, 1 for 11.
1: Lovely.
0: Claxton, the left-hander on strike, waiting and pushing the ball towards mid-on. You sort of keep shrugging as in, you know, what's the point of that?
1: Yeah, I mean, there has been a couple of occasions before where this has happened and I feel like it just puts a dampener on things, especially for the crowd.
0: Yeah.
1: I'd rather see everybody, they're only four down.
0: Well, I know. There's an argument as this is spanked away towards extra cover. No run. It was met on the full. Henry will be annoyed about that.
1: Yeah, it's a shame, really, because this is not how it should, in the vein in which it should be played, in my opinion.
0: 106 for four. Eccleston bowls. Well, Henry's given it some. Launching into the leg side. It'll drop well short of wide long on. They'll turn for a second run. That's going to be easily enough taken. 106 for four the score. They've dropped four catches, England. The last time they dropped this many in a T20 international was against the West Indies. 2024 World Cup. This is worked away into the offside. Nicely played. Down the hill it goes towards the grandstand and Freya Kemp can't stop it. So the first boundary in quite a while sees West Indies to 112 for four.
1: Yeah, Sophie Eccleston's first loose delivery for quite some time there. Just sitting up nice and wide for Nell Henry and just able to really swing her hands through that. Smack that in front of point easily up the hill for four.
0: Eccleston bowls, and that's gone a very long way up in the air. But can a fielder get underneath it? Oh, not quite. It's a very good effort out there on the boundary from Danny Gibson, who gets a high five from teammate Alice Capsey. She could have probably run round and fielded it, but thought, as you say, you've got so many runs to play with, you might as well try and take the specky.
1: Absolutely.
0: 116 for four, three overs remain, 71 needed off 18. Isha has opened up the top trumps. Here we go.
1: You're batting. Here's the
0: trojans. Here we go. Isha go on the batting 28 out of 100.
1: We need to meet the creators of this.
0: One of the game's most recognisable faces.
2: 59 fielding.
0: 59 for fielding. That does seem generous.
1: More importantly, she got 28 for batting.
0: Here we go. Game changer. You're both eight. We should go up.
1: Honestly, very, very harsh.
0: Bowling only 78, which feels a bit harsh. I think you need to go and have a word. Here is Charlie Dean. Bowls. Oh, edge down towards the pavilion. That'll probably bring four from Claxton's bat, which has not been treating her very kindly. Here we go. So 120 for four. 67 needed off 17.
1: On Isha's day,
0: Yeah.
1: We are very similar in quality of bowling. She could bowl for days, swing it both ways.
0: Yeah.
1: If she swung it in one day, she would nip it away.

0: And West Indies need 66 or 50, and I'm going to read your profile.
1: I'll have 85. You can have 84.
0: No, you don't. Top Trump isn't about designing your own card.
1: I'm going to have to.
0: England women's most successful bowler, 335 wickets, 367 appearances. Okay. Three World Cups, four Women's Ashes. This is hit away out towards the offside. Nicely fielded by Capsey and limits it to just the one run. That's excellent work in the deep again from Alice Capsey, who's had a fine night in the field, 122 for four. Only one with more than 50 wickets in every format in an England shirt. Well, there you go.
1: Give that woman an OBE.
0: I agree. Next delivery is smashed away through the offside. Well, Claxton seems to be timing it after that little edge early on in the over. Four more taken.
1: Ish looks like she's writing a message to the top Trump's creator.
0: Yeah, 126 for four, 61 needed in 13. Well, if anyone can get this changed, yeah, it's Ish, to be fair.
1: I agree. There'll be a new set out next week.
0: Yeah.
1: She'll be on the front of it.
0: Well, understandably at the moment, it's the current team on the front of things. Here we go, Rachel Hayhoe-Flint. She's got a card. Deed bowls. Ooh, half an appeal for LBW. More from the commentary box than it must be said from out there in the middle. Going down the leg side, 126 for four. Two overs remain and 61 runs are required. Now, let me point you in the direction of tomorrow's entertainment, which comes in the form of the men's test match, the concluding game of the series between England and New Zealand from Trent Bridge. We'll be live 10:25 tomorrow morning with Agassiz and the team. And don't forget today at the test, every evening as well, and available to watch on the iPlayer. So five sports extra for full ball-by-ball coverage. The highlights on the BBC Sport website as well. So many ways to follow the test. And
1: there's a lot of screams.
0: Yeah, I think they've just been asked to make as much noise as possible, which I know the residents of St John's Wood will be very grateful for. 126 for four. And there's lots more coming up in the Women's T20 World Cup as well. England are almost set to celebrate guaranteeing their spot in the semi-finals. That was what was on the line with victory in this game. They're doing that. Here comes Lauren Bell rushing in, pace taken off it, and waiting an eternity is Chanel Henry to slap cross batted out to Freya Kemp at deep cover, 127 for four. Sophie Eccleston, by the way, finished four overs, one for 22.
1: Very nice.
0: I will bring you some details of what the entertainment is from the Women's World Cup in the next minute or two. But we've got Lauren Bell at the far end of the ground into a final over. Figures of none for 14. But it's only the 14. That's what's done.
1: Slower ball incoming.
0: It is, and it is chopped away, square on the offside. One taken to Gibson.
1: Just directing her two leg side fielders straighter, which always telegraphs slow ball. Can always double bluff, but that's what she went with. Back over the wicket to Chanel Henry.
0: Bell again. Oh, that is a very, very loopy slower ball, which has taken an eternity and actually dropped wide. That was horrific.
1: It was almost on the strip line, wasn't it?
0: It reminded me rather of Jenny Gunn's.
1: The whiff. Yeah.
0: The famous whiff.
1: 42 mile an hour, that. In fact, not this ball, the whiff.
0: I mean, that's absolutely outrageous. 129 for four. As another slower ball is whipped across the line out towards the tavern stand for a couple. Throw will come in, and West Indies move to 131 for four, needing 56 from just nine balls.
1: That was 48 miles per hour, Henry. So I have been on the receiving end of these loopy bombs, and they are very difficult to smack because they're always exceptionally wide as well.
0: Next delivery in from Bell is short and wide and pummeled down the ground with a cross bat from Henry, who moves to 37 from 25. West Indies need 55 from just eight. It's become a mathematical impossibility with the required rate at 41, which England will feel pleased about.

0: Moving it again, round the wicket. The left-handed Claxton, it's in the air, should be out, and it is. Claxton goes 21 off 34. It has not been an innings she'll look back on terribly fondly, I think it's fair to say. Gave it a good go, but just never got moving, really. And Lauren Bell strikes with her penultimate delivery and gets her first wicket of the night.
1: Yeah, she almost wanted to be put out of her misery, didn't she, Claxton? She was really struggling from start to finish, and that change of pace just exposing a part of her game there that she clearly doesn't like. Much like any lower order batter, actually, but she much prefers pace on the ball. And she's got to go 21 from 34. Not the best outing for Claxton, not the best outing for the West Indies.
0: No, I think that is fair to say. As Elaine comes to the middle. Where's Stefani Taylor? She played a brilliant knock earlier in the tournament.
1: Yeah, pads are off. Pads were off from about over 12.
0: Well, indeed.
1: So there's got to be a niggle there. Because that can't be... It's not as if it's like the strike rate situation, because she can go as high as any of them.
0: Final ball of Lauren Bell's spell. And it's slapped away by Leah Elaine to deep cover. Single taken, and Lauren Bell finishes 4 overs, 1 for 20. Talk to me about the bowling performance and development of Lauren Bell.
1: Yeah, so she's obviously... I've known her, you know, and she's known herself for the majority of her career as an in-swinger, so she's reshaped herself as a cricketer, definitely as a bowler, and what she does. It's taken a lot of time, but she's fair play to her. She took it on board, and she's now nailed it. She's an officially away swinger, and it is absolutely fantastic away swing. And with the height of her, able to generate a couple more mile an hour than she was as an in-swinger. So, yeah, she's much more upright as an away swing, and it suits her nicely. And with that wobble ball, she's using it to great effect, and we saw that in the WPL.
0: So Lindsay Smith to bowl the final over of the innings, and indeed the game. And the first ball is worked towards the leg side for a single to move Elaine onto 2.
1: And she'll 1 for 20. She'd take that every day of the week with nearly 3 overs in the power play, wasn't it? So, was it 3 overs in the power play? She definitely bowled 3 in a row. So, yeah, she'll take that any day of the week, especially against a destructive team like this. Catch that.
0: Walloped out to deep mid-wicket for 6. Massive blow. What a hit that is towards the grandstand. 6 runs.

0: The bat, Chanel Henry.
1: It's more like the Henry we know, isn't it? And do you know what? It's felt like she's gone quite slow. And you look at the board and she's 43 from 26. So she's not been hanging about, but it has felt like she's been struggling.
0: Yeah.
1: So that's the quality of her.
0: 47 needed from four is not going to happen, but that was a bit of entertainment for the crowd. Here's Lindsay Smith again, round the wicket, drops it too short. This has been flogged into the onside, up towards Alice Capps here, wide long on. And throw comes in, but they're safely home for a couple.
1: Yeah.
0: Three balls left in the game, 45 needed from three deliveries.
1: Yeah, good piece of fielding, good adjustment from Lindsay as well. She's getting somewhat the horrible overs, isn't she? She's bowled in the power play, now she's bowling the 20th over. Never the fun part to do.
0: Round the wicket she comes. It's a good-looking ball. It's hit back towards her rather painfully. Ow, where's
1: Let's hope
0: that?
1: She's okay, because...
0: She's all right.
1: Yeah, she's laughing. That was hit like a train. And I believe people at home would have heard that as well. It's right out of the meat of the bat.
0: Ooh, it's a right hand, not a bowling hand. And she seems okay. She's creeping in now with two balls left of the game.
1: Catch.
0: And six absolutely massive runs into the crowd. It goes on the leg side. And 50 comes up for Chanel Henry. 51 off 29. Brilliant shot. 1-4-8 for five.
1: That was absolutely huge from Chanel. It was outrageous, wasn't it? It's gone at least 80 metres. We'll give you the metre count in a minute, but that was a powerful shot from Chanel. Just rocking on the back foot and taking advantage of Lindsay, just trying to take her arms away from her, basically, and bowling it into the wicket, but just a little bit too short on her favourable shot.
0: Final ball of the game. This is hit back to Lindsay Smith, who will stop it in her follow-through. And England have won this game, and they've won it in the end quite comfortably. And in doing so, they've booked their place in the semi-finals of this home World Cup. England win by 38 runs. West Indies never really got going in the run chase. And when they lost Hayley Matthews with a little bit of controversy, you just sense that the game had perhaps drifted away at that early stage. But England will be delighted because they are through to the semi-finals of the T20 World Cup.
1: Yeah, it's been a very clinical day again. You know, we've seen some pretty well all-rounded games so far from England this tournament, and

0: the Oval, we know that's a great cricket pitch. So obviously more on the batting side of it, but that now gives England some breathing room. It gives Nat a few more days rest of that calf if needs be. It gives them options. I doubt they'll rest anyone and play a different team. I would be very surprised if that happens, just to get, because there's still things that people haven't done. We've still only seen, you know, Freya faced only a few balls today. You've seen Danny Gibson in and out in a flash. So it's, you know, there's still things to be gained. But it is, these tournaments do come thick and fast, and rest is, we've seen the Aussies players take a few rests, and, you know, why can't the England girls, if there's someone there, not struggling, but would make them better for it, then I'm all for it.
1: So England through to the semi-finals of the T20 World Cup, qualifying from Group 2 with victory over West Indies here at the home of cricket. 38 runs, the margin of victory, with England having set a target of 187. A half century from Danny Wyatt-Hodge, another one. 65 from 42 for her. Heather Knight made a quick fire 43, and there was 28 from Alice Capsey as well. Halfway stage, I think we thought that perhaps it wouldn't quite be the dominant display that then we saw in the second innings, where West Indies ended up falling well short on 148 for 5. Never really got going, I think it's fair to say. And England win by 38 runs to book their place in the semi-final. Alongside me is multi-time World Cup and Ashes winner Catherine Siver-Brunt, and we've watched a different but equally clinical performance from England.
0: Yeah, it's been great from start to finish, and we said it could go either way. That's what the Windies are like. I'm very, very happy that England are on the winning side today, because sometimes we can do that, can't we? We can just give someone a little look in, or not have to, you know, put her spikes on and come out in a couple of days' time. So I'm so glad that now there's a bit of relaxation and a bit of, you know, less stress time this week before the big stuff starts happening. So it, like you said, it's been very clinical today. There's, if we're gonna fault them, it's gonna be small stuff, isn't it? It's gonna be really nitpicking. And
1: Let's get into a little bit of what they did well, England, and what they did less well. We will get reaction from out there.

0: in her normal aggressive fashion. There's no change there, and I would love to think that she would stay true to herself and play like that throughout the tournament, because that's the best of Dani White-Hodgson. She went to the very top of runs scored this tournament, I think, by a batter. I think she's even though she was run out, and probably we don't know what she would have scored. Could it have been a second 100? We don't know. So lovely to see her in the runs again, and big, you know, converting that 50 into more. The rest of the order didn't fire like we saw them fire last game, but we said that was such a spectacular performance at Headingley. You're not always going to get that. That's like one of those superb scenarios. But it's, I do think what I've been most impressed about over the last couple of weeks is the performances across the board.
1: Here we go. Player of the match is Dani White-Hodge, and she's chatting down there on the boundary edge with Ian Bishop.
2: Her medal for her excellent 65 from 42 today. Dani, congratulations. 100 in the first game and a half century here today. In your mind and in the heat, what were the keys to your success?
3: I think just really watch the ball, have good energy, just bat myself, run really well. You know, it's T20, you've got to come out and be brave and show intent. It was my night tonight.
2: A number of sweep shots and trying to manipulate the field. What was your perspective on where you were trying to score and what pleased you?
3: I guess square leg was up for most of the innings, so I was trying to get that gap, and Fletcher was bowling quite wide at me, so yeah, trying to access that area a lot, and yeah, just keep on trying to move quick and have energy.
2: What about that heat? What was it like batting out there in the heat?
3: Yeah, that was the hottest I've ever played in here in England. Very close to back in Dubai a couple of years ago, actually. It was just very dry heat, but I really enjoyed myself out there for the girls. Batted really well to get that total. It's always a little bit tricky to bat here at Lord's, but I thought we came out all guns blazing and everyone contributed.
2: Eventually run out and some of the running. Was there like little communication issues, because there are a number of near misses with the running today?
3: Maybe a little bit. Something we'll talk about.

0: West Indies handed them some early runs in that power play, but it wasn't that easy to bat on in the day heat, and also it was gripping in the surface. You know, it was a good toss to win for the West Indies and Hayley Matthews, because it did get a little bit easier when it got cooler and under lights. But I thought they showed a lot of composure, and that's what I've seen throughout this tournament, actually. You know, 6 months ago, a year ago, England in a sticky spot, you would have got a little bit nervous in the dressing room or watching on. But here I just feel that they're so in control because of all the wins that they put together. Everyone knows their roles. There's so much role clarity. Because of that competition for places that has been developed throughout the team, you know, it's not easy sometimes as a player to have that, you know, having to look behind you and wonder what's coming next and kind of worried about your spot. It can be quite stressful, but actually what we have seen is that every single player in that squad has performed at some point in the last month. And so that then, when you're in a situation in a World Cup, where you're under a bit of pressure, you have the confidence and the belief to be able to get through those periods, and that's what we've seen from them, I think, in this game today.
1: Yeah, that's so true. And it's the contributions, as you say, it's the contributions across the board. And the more times that happens, that gives everyone in that lineup the confidence in each other. So it knows, like, if we lose two wickets, they don't go back to the dugout and sit there and go, oh my god, we're done. Like, they go, we've got so much left, we're back to nine, we've got eight bowling changes, there's no need to stress. So they've built that confidence. And what I've think one of the key things to this team is, because it is a new look team, effectively what I've seen is some not growing up, there's been an involvement, right, where we've seen two people in particular, Freya Kemp and Danny Gibson, have just changed this gear, not only in their cricket skill, but their mentality, their confidence.
2: They look like a hardened unit to me.
1: They look scary now. They're people that people would know how to bowl at, but now are fearing to bowl at. And that is such a shift. For me, that's been one of the standouts.
0: They just back themselves, and there's a little bit of anger that comes through. You can sense it in the fact that, actually, hang on a second, if they don't kind of feel like their place is secure, it's like, well, hang on a second, you should be backing me all the time. I want to see that loyalty, which, you know, Charlotte Edwards has been known to give people chances and to keep backing them. But I think because of that insecurity around places, and that's made some players go, hang on a second, you're not dropping me. You're not dropping me ahead of this tour and ahead of this World Cup. And because of that tension and that stress that's been created, actually, in a World Cup situation, which is quite stressful anyway, they are stepping up. You think about Heather Knight today, for example. Walked out to bat.
2: And 43 off 26.
0: Straight away, the conversations were around, should Danny Gibson and Freya Kemp have been put up the order? I said no, because she knows this pitch, she can play against spin, and she's got the experience. She knows how to work the ball around the ground. And actually, the run rate didn't drop when she was in. She was still making that run rate go at nines, tens and over. She will look at that mishap with the run out with Danny Whitehodge, and that was a shocker. Like, she hit the ball to the fielder. Danny Whitehodge was in a good place. She was about to explode, and she was run out. She could have wavered in that situation,
1: but you know, interestingly,
0: but she didn't. She kept going.
1: On your point, I felt the other way, and I'm going to put my hand up. I felt I was one of those people that said, put Freya in, put Danny in, because we're running out of overs. And I felt that way because of the last however long period of time. But, and thank God and brilliantly, she's forced me to think differently, because she's come in and she's boundary hunted, and she's taken risks, she's done this, done that, and she's gone and done exactly what they would have gone and done. But that's the only way to do it, is because she knows, she's been moved down a spot, right? She knows she will go down another spot or be a floater if she doesn't up her game.
2: It reminds me of when Elise Perry fell out of the Australian T20 side. She took a look around and realised I've got to be unshackled here in terms of how I perform and my attitude to it.
1: Yeah. And it's bringing out the best in her.
2: Yeah.
1: And that's a shocking run out. You're absolutely right. But look how brilliantly they ran the last 2-3 games prior to that.
2: Yeah.
1: These things happen, don't they?
0: And tough in the heat as well. Yeah. The number of twos that were run today.
2: Yeah.
0: During that kind of the hottest part of the day, you know, there's something to be said about that performance.
2: Well, we're going to hear from the two captains in just a moment. Five drop catches is a bit of a worry. We'll get onto that in a moment. Here's Ian Bishop.
3: Qualifying for the semis, winning today by

0: 38 runs. Just the first loss of the T20 World Cup for the West Indies, and their captain, Hayley Matthews, is with me here at the moment. Hayley, commiserations, first of all. And if you go back to the toss, you chose to bowl in the heat. What was that like?
1: Yeah, it certainly was hot out there. But at the same time, I don't feel like it was a bad decision for us to go and bowl. The batting started off pretty well from the England side. We probably missed our lines at some intervals. Towards the end probably. But I still felt like we weren't too bad. We probably let ourselves down a bit within the field more so than anything.
0: Just playing at Lord's as a team sometimes can be intimidating. For the first time, the sense of history here, that occasion had nothing to do with missing lengths and lines.
1: Yeah, I don't think it had to do with the occasion necessarily. I think we were all pretty excited to get the opportunity to play at Lord's. These are opportunities and chances that some people get once in a lifetime. So I think it was a case for everyone to soak it in. I think everything's not always going to go your way when you have the big occasions. We're going to have to come back to the next match, get a win against Ireland, and then hopefully we can be right back in a big spot to make up for that.
0: Obviously, there's some key players, including yourself, in that lineup. There seemed to be some consternation at your dismissal. Can you talk us through that?
1: Yeah, I've certainly felt like when I caught the ball, I did hear a noise, but I felt like I definitely did not hit it. At the end of the day, I feel like the umpire's decision has got to be final. I think there was a clear gap between the bat and ball, but at the same time, I got to respect the decision that was made and go ahead with that.
0: So Chanel Henry batting well, but we didn't see Stefani Taylor come out. What's the update there?
1: Yeah, Steph was feeling a bit unwell today. She went off the field in the first innings with some chest tightness and having some difficulty with breathing. So I think she's got a bit of a respiratory illness, so hopefully we can get better for the next match.
0: Yeah, and finally, that next match is on Saturday, and that is in Bristol at 2:30 p.m. Your destiny is still in your own hands.
1: Yeah, exactly. I think that's a really crucial point for us. It's all in our control, and coming up against Ireland, I think we just need to stay really positive, and once we're playing our best band of cricket, should come out on top of the game at the end of the day.
0: Thank you very much for your time.
1: Thank you.
0: Ms. Stefani, just feeling a bit ill is what Hayley said, and now we've got Charlie Dean here with us. Qualification sealed for the semis, how does that feel?
2: Yeah, I mean, it's brilliant. It's what we set out to do today and in the tournament, so to get over that line with a game spare feels great.
0: To get above 180 in that heat, how satisfied were you at the halfway point?
2: Yeah, for all our batters to chip in as well. Different people scoring runs, Heather and Danny, the standouts. But everyone chipped in. And to get up to that score at Lord's, I feel like we had a really good chance.
0: You said it after the first match. I asked you about it at the toss today, compartmentalising. You said you wanted to bowl better as captain. Are you satisfied today?
2: I'm never satisfied, I guess. I always want to keep getting better, and I still think I can put in better performances than I did today. But yeah, I was really happy with the processes that I went with. I think I followed those a little better today. So yeah, I'm happy, but always learning, always getting better.
0: From a team getting better would include some of the missed opportunities at the back end of the contest?
2: Yeah, obviously a few catches went down. They all looked like pretty hard opportunities, to be honest. So the fact that we got to those balls that maybe we previously wouldn't have. I don't think the fielding's a huge issue. The fact that we're creating those chances is really important, and hopefully we can cling on to a few more of those when maybe it might mean a bit more if the game's a little closer. But yeah, always looking to get better, always looking to catch all our chances. But the girls put in a great shift today in a really hot weather conditions.
0: Our cameramen don't miss much. They saw Nat Siva practicing, doing a few drills there. Any updates on her fitness?
2: She's back in the nets, I don't know too much more than she does. So, really looking forward to her getting back out the pitch, and hopefully that's sooner rather than later.
0: All right. Thank you very much for your time. All the very best in the semi-finals. Thank you very much.
2: Cheers.
3: Thoughts there, the two captains. After such a dominant attacking display from England, that was a marvellous block from Charlie Dean, wasn't it? That was, get past that, Ian. Anyway, that sees England qualifying top of the group, four from four. What about those drop catches? Interesting, Isha, what she said there, Charlie Jean, about, you know, well, maybe previously we wouldn't have even got there. So, yeah.
4: I think that's an interview answer to the world. I think in the dressing room, you know, I think if you're getting to them, you want to be taking them, especially if you're heading into a knockout situation. You know, you do have to give them a bit of leeway because it was tough, hot, fatiguing conditions. But at the same time, you know, they would have been disappointed with those drops. Lindsay Smith, that one out at deep mid wicket, she did get there. It was literally fingertips.
3: Yeah.
4: That was a difficult one. The Amy Jones one should have been taken. I can't remember the other ones that might have gone down.
5: I think four out of five are world-class, right?
4: Yeah.
5: World-class catches. If you want to win a World Cup, you've got to be world-class. So that includes the way you catch. So if you want to get that 5% ahead of Australia, then you've got to do exceptional things, because there's moments in T20s where it can be even Steven, right, for a lot of the period of the game. But there's just exceptional moments. And they know they're like literally half an inch away from exceptional moments there. They were very tough catches, apart from one. I believe it will give them the sense of, I could have made that. So it gives them, the next time they're out there, it gives them 5% more in the effort, which is all it takes to take those.
4: At this stage of the tournament, you actually don't want to be having a 100% game. You want to be still wanting more.
5: It's nice to know there's more, isn't
4: it? Yeah, and going into that New Zealand game, they still want to be getting better.
3: Yeah.
4: They still want to be, you know, improving as a team.
3: You don't want to feel like you've played your final.
5: Yeah, and they believe there's more. That interview said, she said, they're always improving.
3: I know you can't reveal too much, and I wouldn't ask you to, Catherine.
5: Yeah.
3: But I mean, England have got a question about how, at what point to risk, you know, if indeed it is a risk and whatever else, to alter things and get Nat Siverbrunt back into the side as and when she's available, because they're playing well at the moment.
5: Yeah, me and Isha had a conversation earlier, and it was, will they, won't they win this game? And if they don't win this game, then there's a headache there for Natalie. Because the decision is, do I need a little bit of cricket before this enormous semi-final? Because the semi and the final, for whoever's in them, are massive. They're the toughest games you'll ever play in. So they're no small feats that you can put your B-side in. You've got to have your most elite. So that headache's sort of gone now. So that's a lovely non-headache to have for Charlotte and the medical staff and that. So I personally believe the next game is out of the question. For me, that's my wish. I don't get my wish. What will be, but that's my wish and probably the England fans' wish. Because she's had that taste of not having, of having to play, but then knowing, I didn't actually need to do that. I was actually fine. It was just that I had that mental blip. I've gotten through that now.
4: Yeah.
5: I've got that to fall back on in my mind. And so actually I probably can just rock up to the semi-final. And I think that's what everybody would want for her too.
4: Well, we had the conversation that ahead of the tournament, I spoke to Nat, and she was saying that she wanted to build some confidence by being out in the middle, which is why she wanted to play that first game and probably the second as well. Which I found surprising, because she's the sort of player to me that she could naturally just go out and do a job. But the fact that she wanted to build some confidence, and as captain, always a nerve-wracking game, that first game of a World Cup in a home World Cup as well, all that pressure, especially as the team have been doing well without her, I think that probably is the mental blip that Catherine's talking about, that she that was a big tick for her, that she got out there, she captained well, she got runs on the board, and now she probably feels that actually I can come into a semi-final, I'll be okay. So
5: especially if they finish top and they manage the if there is such a thing as an easier semi.
3: We'll work all that out in due course. The key for England tonight was get through it, get the win, because West Indies, you know, they've got a brilliant record against England in tournament cricket, where they've actually beaten England more times, or they had beaten England more times than they'd lost,
5: and you sort of know that they'll beat you more times than not on a batting surface.
3: Yeah, and they're a very dangerous side. And England lost the toss as well, so there's an awful lot to be very pleased with in that regard. Isha, in terms of not wanting to play the perfect game at this stage of a tournament, have you seen enough evidence that England have got big game mentality in a way that perhaps they didn't have in previous tournaments?
4: Massive.
3: Right.
4: Massive difference. Huge difference. The belief is crazy, actually, that from what I see in this aura of this team, and you just have to look at the way New Zealand are playing and the lack of aura that they're playing with. I know they won their recent game, and actually they were able to come through that, but dropping catches, it feels contagious. That it just feels like a feel-good vibe within this side, that even if a player gets after you with the bat, someone's going to come on and break that partnership. And that can be thrown around. It's not just one or two players anymore. It's everyone in that team has a belief that they can do something in a critical match situation, and that's what you want heading into a knockout game. It's still going to be tricky, whoever they play. Knockout games are tough. Semi-finals are probably the toughest you're going to play. But I do see a definite difference within this side.
3: Righto. So let's hear from one of those players that has been there, seen and done it. Lifted the trophy here on this ground in 2017. Now back amongst the ranks after 9 years as captain. Heather Knight scored 43 of 26 in this evening's game. And she's been speaking to Matt Henry.
6: Heather, another win. You're in the semi-finals. That must be pretty pleasing.
7: Yeah, really pleasing. I think it was a really good performance to get 180 on that wicket. I think was well above par. I think it was a good wicket, but obviously a little bit tennis bally, a little bit of carry, and then I thought the West Indies bowled a lot of slows and were quite good there. So I think to get to that score and the main thing, getting the 2 points, that nice relief, obviously with what happened against the West Indies last time and making the semis and knowing that we're going to be in London for at least another few days.
6: Yeah. Was that on your mind, that defeat last time in 2024 when you did slip up? You were captain then and you slipped up against West Indies. You had a calf injury that day and everything. It was quite the day, wasn't it? Much more straightforward today and you got through it.
7: Yeah, not in the mind at all, no. Luckily the calf survived against them this time, so that's all good. I think the pleasing thing this tournament, which lots of different people have contributed, particularly in the batting lineup, I feel like as a unit we're working really nicely, like working out how to punch our scores, how to set up games and how to play in different conditions. Obviously, Lords is quite unique in terms of the conditions, the slope, the pace of the wicket and the angles that you hit are really important. So, yeah, being able to punch out that sort of score, I think we should be really pleased as a batting unit in particular tonight. Yeah.
6: You ran a lot of your runs as well. You hit boundaries, but you ran a lot as well, which in that heat can't have been easy.
7: Yeah, it was pretty hot, I'm not going to lie. Me and Danny probably turned the colour of these shirts a little bit when we were running those twos. But, yeah, look, both of us, even though we're 35, we've got quite good engines. So, yeah, it's just sort of what you're kind of used to when you play abroad. You don't often get it when you're in the UK. It was certainly tough conditions. Danny did amazingly as well, the way she played. I thought, in particular, how she set the tone with the innings was brilliant. And then, yeah, obviously to sort of manage that middle. And, she's someone I really enjoy batting. We played a lot of cricket with her, so nice to have a little partnership in the middle.
6: Yeah, and there's been talk about Freya and Danny really kicking on at the back end. That didn't happen today. And in the last over, you slid Charlie and you had Sophie coming in and hitting a couple of boundaries as well. Does that go back to and point to what you were saying about everyone seems to be contributing in that batting lineup?
7: Yeah, 100%. Obviously, Charlie and Sophie haven't had a huge amount of time in the middle, so that's kind of quite a nice thing sometimes to get that lower order a little bit of time. And I thought they were brilliantly great options on that wicket. I think our clarity going in, particularly on a wicket like this, was really good. Obviously, Charlie using her reverses, and then Sophie using the bounce to go over fine leg to score boundaries straight away. So yeah, it's really nice that we do have that depth, and I think just finding a way as a unit to really punch out scores. We've obviously set a little bit more, and we've set amazingly. There must be some sort of stat around our last three set and obviously only chased once, but yeah, we're trending really nicely, in particular as a batting unit, which is really nice to see.
6: You had the game sort of sewn up by halfway, it felt in that chase, but then there were a few drop catches after that. Is that a concern?
7: No, not at all. There's a few really tricky ones. Not a worry at all.
6: What happens now between you've got Saturday against New Zealand, but how do you keep yourself ready for that semi-final?
7: Oh, I think just to have a nice day off tomorrow. A lot of us have got family in town, which is really nice. And just finding a way to switch off a little bit. I think that's the really nice thing about Home World Cup. You tend to have your loved ones closer and you know places and you can go and escape the pressure cooker of the tournament, really. And then, yeah, little training session down at the Oval, I imagine, and we just want to keep that momentum going. I think we've played some brilliant cricket, and tournament cricket, it's all about trying to peak towards the back end, and obviously we're in that semi-final now. So, yeah, we want to continue what we're doing really well going into that New Zealand game, and, yeah, hopefully, yeah, we'll find out what semi we're in and, yeah, build into that really nicely.
6: Does it feel like something's building now?
7: Maybe, yeah. I think the support's been unreal. Like, that's an amazing thing about playing at home. I think the support for us and the momentum around the team is brilliant, and we've just got to keep doing what we're doing, keep delivering. I feel like we're in a pretty good place, like we're tracking quite nicely. There's always things that we can do better, of course. But yeah, it's exciting, isn't it, to be involved in a huge day at some point next week at the Oval, and that's

0: semi-final, yeah, it's going to be really special. It's a great place to play cricket as well. So, yeah, hope we can keep the momentum going and people continue to support us and get behind the team.
1: Thoughts there of Heather Knight, the former England skipper, chatting to Matt Henry on the boundary edge after she played really nicely to hit 43 off 26 as part of England's total of 186 for 7. Catherine, final thought from you. England have a few days just to take stock and think about the New Zealand game, yes, but also ahead to a semi-final. You've been there, you've done it. What's your advice to those in the squad that maybe haven't, and what to expect in terms of the build of anticipation from the public and one thing and another?
2: Yeah, pretty much what Heather said. Time to sit back and just chill and relax, take things very slowly, especially in this weather. Even the way you relax needs to be quite relaxed. Some people's versions of that is to go for long runs and or long walks. And in this heat, there's got to be a few smarts about. I think the way they rest is crucial. How they recover will be crucial. And being around family, as she says, you always want your loved ones close when you're in high stressful environments. Sometimes you don't get the luxury of that, but I do know there's a lot of family and friends around here at the minute, and the fans have been really incredible, and that always gives you 5, 10, 20% of a lift. So they've said that, she said that as well. We want them to get behind us. So we'd love to turn these numbers from 14,500 to 25,500, please.
1: Well, so. Indeed. Well, credit to those that made it out today, because
2: yeah,
1: it was incredibly,
2: that was a great
1: incredibly
2: effort.
1: Hot. Catherine, thank you very much indeed. Thanks to Isha Gua as well. And thank you for listening to this latest edition of the Test Match Special podcast. A reminder that you'll be able to find all sorts of bonus and additional content from BBC Sounds available if you just hit that subscribe button there. Lots more cricket coming up in the next few days. England's men in test action from Trent Bridge as of Thursday morning. You've also got the games between West Indies and Ireland, and England and New Zealand on Saturday to wrap up this group from the T20 World Cup. And tomorrow on Thursday, India, Bangladesh, South Africa against Netherlands, coverage from 2:15. As well as on Friday, Sri Lanka against Scotland. So England through, they've made it into the semi-finals of the T20 World Cup with a comprehensive victory at the home of cricket.

0: That's my smoky grand final.
1: I think the Dolphins will finish top four.
0: Fall short.
1: But then you start, I say the same thing about the Warriors. The one certainty is probably the Panthers are going to be playing the grand final.
0: There's no certainties in any codes, that's for sure. But I know we're going to talk more rugby league with Shelley Long. Yep. And as I said, we're going to look forward to the upcoming Origin. We're going to talk more about that in the coming weeks to get your thoughts, T. I'm really keen to see some of the changes that will be made and get your thoughts on that one. But that's all we've got time for there. Done with rugby league.
1: All done, mate.
0: All done and dusted. Let's get over to rugby union.
2: Bonjour, je m'appelle John Olivier. Vous écoutez Tunisian Footy.
0: And now in English.
2: Hi, my name is John Olivier and you're listening to Tunisian Footy.
1: Oh, good.
0: My man.

0: And yes, you are listening to Nation Footy with Sammy Wykes and Tinero Aorona. Sammy, rugby union, the big dance on the weekend, Wellington Hurricanes versus the Chiefs. What do you got for us?
1: What holy, do you think? Man, cricket holy. Score. As I said at the top of the show, I did think it would go down to the wire. I did think it would be a very close game, and I knew it was going to be highly entertaining, but I couldn't believe it. That's probably the most dominant performance I've ever seen from a side, not only from the grand final, but leading into it from the quarters, semis, and into the grand final. So in the quarterfinals against the Brumbies, they put 60-odd points on them. In the semi-final against the Blues, they put 50-odd points on them. And then against the Chiefs, who beat the Crusaders and put 50 on the Crusaders in their semi-final, come out and only score 5 points, and the Hurricanes were dominant from the first whistle to the final whistle. 60 points to 5, T. What's more impressive, the 60 points they scored or the 5 points they let in?
0: I reckon they'd be pretty gutted around the 5 points that they
1: let. You reckon they'll gutted?
0: 60-0 would have looked pretty cool.
1: That would have been unreal. And that's a new record for Super Rugby with that scoreline. But honestly, it was just such a dominant performance from the Hurricanes. And I want to take you back to round four when the Hurricanes lost to the Fijian Drua over in Fiji. They flew straight from Fiji to Sydney after that loss. They lost 25 points to 20. And they were taking on the Waratahs, and they were training at Sydney Uni, where I coach. And I had a chat with their assistant coach, Corey Jane, who's a former Hurricane legend who's won a grand final with the Canes back in 2016. He's All Blacks legend, had the best fend going around in the game. But I asked him about that loss in Fiji and the style that they play, very expansive, keeping the ball alive, taking a lot more risk, not scripted in terms of different zones that you play. If there's an opportunity, they're playing, they're taking it, no matter what part of the field they're in. And I was just asking around the conditions in Fiji, was it wet? Did you play too much footy over there? And his answer stuck with me ever since. And it's honestly probably the best piece of coaching insight I've heard in a very long time. And he said the conditions weren't the issue, it was our execution. It was like going, we created that many opportunities, we just needed to execute. So we need to practice our game, as in our game, as in the Hurricanes game, under all sorts of pressure in any type of conditions. And that will allow us and give us the confidence in the back end of the season where it counts the most. Like, how good's that?
0: As a coach, what does that look like? How do you practice execution?
1: It is having the license to train for chaos within your training session. So if you have mistakes, it's fine. You just play. You just keep training chaos in your transition from attack to defense, defense to attack, and letting the game flow at training.
0: So there's like offside touch games where players are all over the place and they're just trying to create opportunities, and instead of just trying to play basic structured rugby,
1: yep,
0: they encourage them to find that extra man and push the pass.
1: Find the space, create the space. So what the Hurricanes were very good at is creating a lot of one-on-one opportunities. One, through their skill set, their hips being square, the ball finding the man in like right in front of him. And so those one-on-one opportunities just allowed them to get quick ball every single time. So when they did strike, bro, their wingers had a field day. Like Fehi Finianganofo, he had an outstanding year. He scored 17 tries this Super Rugby season. So he's now the top try scorer in one season for Super Rugby. And he got that in that grand final. But that's why their wingers had a field day.
0: How did it look like that in the grand final? So the way everything that the coach just mentioned there,
1: yep,
0: everything was tuned in. So come that, or even these last three games, the quarter, semi and final, every player was in tune, every player had the confidence, and they executed.
1: Under pressure and all sorts of conditions, because the conditions in the quarterfinal against the Brumbies, windy Wellington, 50 kilometre winds, 50 mils of rain fell. And the opening sort of sequence of them, when you think, oh, we might play a bit conservative and kick, boom, out the back, flick ball, create space on the edge. And they did that.

0: again in the grand final, 62-kilometre winds. And in Wellington, like, it swirls. So it's not like one way you're running with the wind or you're running against it. Depending on where it's swirling, you saw the corner posts like nearly parallel to the floor. When the ball went up from like a box kick or out of the hand from a pass, it just floated around. So like under those conditions, they still had the attacking mindset and the confidence to play.
1: And then looking at the Chiefs during this game, did they look like a defeated team early?
0: Very early. So the Hurricanes, and it's a good point you bring up, because the Hurricanes kicked off. So they kicked deep and they knew that sort of that corner, they would have had to try and either play out or kick out, and it would have been tough to kick out. And one of their points that popped up on the TV screen, because they show the coaching points, was to get at Damian McKenzie, the Chiefs 10, cut his time and space down. And they did that from the get-go. I think the first 15 minutes, they didn't really cross over the 50-metre mark, even though they had a lot of possession. But they just went after him and just made it really hard for him to get to a clean kick or get to a pass away, and they just found it hard to get out of trouble. And what that did was, for the Hurricanes, was just allow them to just stay on top of him. Even though they turned the ball over a couple of times, but they just stayed on top of him, and their chance came and they made the most of it when it did.
1: When you think of our Australian teams, what can they take out of this game?
0: I think really back in your game, whatever your game is, understand what it is that you're good at and double down on it, and don't be so reactionary to the early opposition.
1: And early results as well.
0: Yeah, exactly.
1: So, not only the Australian teams, but we're talking
0: about the draw as well. I think it's everyone. So again, the draw is a classic example. Yeah. I felt, and I said that at the beginning of the year, that I feel like they tried to play too much like everyone else, but their game is unstructured. So if you're spending 80% of your time doing that, the rest will come. You'll fix up the rest of it. But I just feel like, you know, the South Africans, they have a style that they play. And you know it's coming, you just got to try and stop it. And the Hurricanes knew that to a T. And I thought that was the biggest point of difference. And what Corey Jane said to me, I was like, that stayed with me for, you know, how I want to coach.
1: Mm.
0: Making sure what we're good at, know what you're good at, boom, let's double down on it and go after it. So big congrats to the Hurricanes and the Chiefs, man. That's four grand finals in a row that they've lost. That's crazy. Four grand finals. So that's it for Super Rugby. And I also want to give a big congrats to John Olungia. We heard him in the ID there speaking English and French. He was the Wallabies scrum coach, like filled in last year. He's at the Brumbies as their scrum coach. He's now signed on as the Wallabies scrum coach to the end of 2028. So massive congrats to him. And that's us for rugby, T. Done.
1: We're going to cover the squads. Arie Savea,
0: captain for the All Blacks. So tune in for Friday. We'll have a deep dive into all the international squads.
1: Yeah, nice.
0: We've also got Shelley Long, because the Super Rugby Women's competition was underway. She's got results from that, and obviously NRLW just around the corner.
2: The long story short with Shelley Long.
1: Yes, we are blessed with her presence again. Shelley Long, our PNG Orchid. NRLW, Shelley, has kicked off the trials over the weekend. What has caught your eye?
3: Yeah, the trials officially kicked off. Pre-season's finally finished for the girls. They do have this week, but I feel like they'll be very much so a taper week leading into next week's round games. But for me, there was a number of games that stood out to me, particularly North Queensland Cowboys winning against the Gold Coast Titans here in Townsville. It was a great game for them. The Cowboys just played well, and I think they've got a really good squad moving into the season. But the other two that really stood out to me was actually the Brisbane Broncos versus the Warriors. It was played over in New Zealand. It was a very close game, 12-10. The Warriors were up originally at the beginning of half of the game, and the Broncos came back towards the back end. But I think leading into a season, having such a strong trial match against a team like the Brisbane Broncos will definitely give the Warriors some confidence.
1: Yeah, I mentioned earlier in the show, I was in Christchurch and walked past Mele Hufanga and a few of the NRLW Warriors girls, and I said, oh, how was the game? And they said, Netta Claudia Norsala, she mentioned that they were quite happy with the way that performed, even though they lost by a couple points. They were happy. I don't think Mele played, so I'm assuming that a couple of their

0: stars were missing, but very early days, and I think Warriors will be a threat this year alongside some other teams who have recruited really well.
1: Yeah, most definitely. And I think when you watch that game, you see that some of their key signings weren't a part of that game. So they will be strengthened as they move on and progress through the weeks. But the other main game that I really enjoyed watching was actually the Sydney Roosters beat the Cronulla Sharks 28-4 in that game. It was very impressive. Originally, when I looked at the score at halftime, it was 6-6. And then in that second half, the Roosters really dominated and they ended up taking away an impressive win in that game.
2: I want to touch on our rugby union convert at the Cowboys, Ash Masters, our Cook Island friend. How did she go in that trial game?
1: She did outstanding. She actually is already on the highlights reel for the North Queensland Cowboys. So it's great to see her out there. And I think she is absolutely excelling in what she's doing here in rugby league.
2: And what position? What position is she playing?
1: She's playing prop.
2: In the middle.
1: Like forward.
0: So pretend you're a commentator and you're watching that highlight that you just mentioned. Talk us through it.
1: Oh, we've got. I can't remember.
2: Oh, we've got. Ash Masters, the rugby union convert, takes the ball up the middle. Now, have you got something
0: all right,
2: for
0: what,
2: me?
0: What does she do well? What was the highlight?
1: Well, the highlight for me was a middle forward had run the ball and Ash Masters just gets a nice, clean, under-the-ball tackle, lifts her up, puts her down on the ground. It's a slow play, the ball. So, you know, in rugby league, that's what we love most.
0: And how did she look adjusting to the game of rugby league?
2: Getting back 10 metres, getting off
0: back,
2: the deck.
0: The effort-on-effort areas, taking strong carries. How did she look as a rugby league player?
1: I think when I kind of watched her and I also watched a number of sevens players come into this game and rugby union players, I think there is still a slight time that they need to adjust in terms of the game and how it works and just little things that come with the game of rugby league. But I think as the games progress and when they have more exposure to playing rugby league, I think they'll definitely dominate.
2: Bit of time in the saddle. They'll be right. Looking forward to the start of the NRLW season, which is next week.
1: Yes, so next week on Thursday, we have our first game kicking off, the Sharks versus the Knights in Sydney. And then for two main games to keep an eye out, the first one would be on Saturday, the 4th of July, the Cowboys versus the Broncos in Brisbane, followed by Sunday, the 5th of July, the Eels versus the Tigers in Sydney.
2: Yeah, big games ahead. We're looking forward to that. But let's go over to Super Rugby for the women's. Man, the Drua, they had an impressive win over the Brumbies.
1: They did. They had a dominant win over the Brumbies. They won 41-25, and they are now top of the ladder in terms of the Super W competition. And when we look at that game, though, they, statistics-wise, shouldn't have won, but a lot of their efforts and areas they do really well at. And for me, who really stood out was Nahama for the Fijian Drua. She was outstanding. There was one try that she scores on the wing. Where the wing comes in, she just pops around the edge. They offload to her and she gets that try. But then there was the one where she comes flying out of the line, does an amazing intercept and a full field try essentially for her. So I think when you watch that game, there was a lot of tough kind of factors to it. She did get sent in the bin and the Brumbies were able to come back during the first half of the game. But in that second half, I think the Fijian Drua did really well.
2: Yeah, it's good to see they took that one out 42-25 over the Brumbies. And then in the other game, the Western Force got over the Reds 21-17. So Sarah Nagama's very happy that they were able to sing the team song. So with the other girls, so get over to the socials and have a look at the girls going hard at that. But Shelley, really appreciate your time. And we're going to check in with you again next Monday.
1: Thanks, guys.
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2: T, the rise of Tonga's National Rugby League teams has honestly inspired a new generation of young boys and girls dreaming of becoming the next Jason Tamalolo, Isaiah Katoa, or even Tiana Benatani-Gray. And now there's a genuine pathway to help support those dreams. And currently the Tonga Under-16

0: 16s boys and girls teams are here in Australia touring. They've played against sides like the West Tigers and Bulldogs development sides so far. And for many of the players, many of the boys and girls, it's their first time leaving Tonga, jumping on a plane and experiencing a new culture. And joining us to talk all about the tour so far, we have Tavake Whangupō from the NRL Tonga GM and Secretary General of Tonga Rugby League, and the under 16 girls captain, Atelaite Vakautaka Kala. Thank you for joining us on Nisian Footy. Tavake.
1: Hello.
0: Malole. and Laite, it's good to have you on as well. How are you feeling so far?
2: Good.
0: A little bit nervous?
2: Yes.
0: don't be. Okay, well, let's start with you, Tavake. This tour, you know, it's an important tour around touring, you know, and getting exposure to the young boys and girls and seeing what it's about. Like, how many years have you been going for now, this tour?
1: Thanks, Sam. We started this tour back in 2023 when we travelled over with our under 16 boys. We started at St. Gregory's. So this is going on to our fourth year. It's the fourth year of the tour, but it's the third year that we've brought in the 16 girls. So yeah, it's great that we are able to sort of bring our young raw talent from the Pacific Islands, to showcase their talent here in Australia, not just through sport, but also for their team to experience what rugby league looks like, you know, from a elite professional level. So it's always exciting to for us back at home, where we can run these junior programs for boys and girls and also provide opportunities that they can travel here. And as you mentioned before, most of them, 99% of them, is first time on a plane, first time you get a Tongan passport. So it's a great experience for them. But using our program, Rugby League, is a great pathway and opportunity.
3: I know that it's a very special thing that, the initiative that you do for your people in Tonga and for the kids and the memories that they'll hold for a long time. But I could also imagine, you know, some of the challenges in having to try and bring two teams over from Tonga to Australia. You know, what are some of the big challenges when you do look to organise to bring a team over?
1: Biggest challenge is always funding. It's always our biggest funding. You know, obviously that's a big part of it. Travel and accommodation is not cheap. But over the years, we've been able to sort of get a lot of support through the Tongan government and also through the NRL in regards to having some insurances and other ground costs and also local sponsors back in Tonga who support our program, and knowing that it's boys and girls and we're trying to create opportunities. So it's a mixture of funding, but that's always been my biggest challenge. But as the years have gone by, the government, local sponsors, and the NRL have seen some great outcomes of our program, and also because we're involving boys and girls. So the challenges are getting less, but it's still a challenge. We're still building on that over the years, and hopefully we get to a point where it's a fixed funding sort of model where it allows us to just continue bringing kids on set calendar dates rather than having to set dates depending on when we can get funds.
0: Yeah, it's always a massive challenge, you know, getting the funding sorted so everyone can have that opportunity. And it's not a barrier if, you know, someone wants to go but can't afford. You've got to find a way to find that money. And I guess being a part of some of those fundraising events late there, were there any concertis back home to help

0: Temple.
1: Oh, yep.
0: The Parkamas right behind it.
2: Awesome.
3: Late there, what's been your favourite part so far in travelling to Australia?
4: Get to experience more lifetime in Australia and learn more new things from player like Tigers that we play against them. I've learned more about them, and it's a good experience for me to improve my play and also to my teammates.
3: Ah, that's cool. What position do you play?
4: Hook.
3: Hooker?
4: Yeah.
3: Nice. Yes.
1: And you're the captain of the team? You know, how excited are you to be the captain of your under-16s national team?
4: So being the captain of the team is not easy, but then I try my best to be a good leader to them and being able to behave and also being a good example for them so that everything could be easy everyone.
1: That's a great answer. I can see why you are the captain. You've already played a game so far. Who did you play against first?
4: Tiger.
1: The Tigers. And what was the score in that game?
0: 16-12.
1: To Tonga or to the Tigers?
0: To the Tigers.
1: It was a close one. So from that game, what was different about playing against the Tigers compared to playing a game back in Tonga?
4: So playing against the Tigers was they did well in their game plan. Back in Tonga, they don't really play smart. They just wanted to run with the ball, but playing with the Tiger, they did the game plan inside.
1: Awesome. And what about the fitness? How was the fitness levels?
4: Pretty good.
1: Yeah, I love it. I love it. How good.
3: Hey, Tawake, I know being here in Sydney, there's a big Tongan community, and one of my friends is actually trying to help organise the game for the boys this weekend. And we both coach our under-16s Penrith Junior Rugby League clubs. So a few of those players that he's asked for are from my team. I'm like, here's the parents' numbers. I allow it because I know how important it is for our people. But what I've found here for the Tongan players, they're now growing up to want to play for Tonga. They don't want to play for Australia. They don't want to play for New Zealand. So when my friend Sasai Vave, he asked the parents, all the boys said straight away, yeah, I want to play because I want to represent Tonga. When you go into these games, can you feel the sense of community, you know, the Tongan community all come and help support the two teams that you've brought over?
0: 100%. I think since 2017, we've seen that wave of support, you know, whether it's grassroots to elite, you know, just looking at on Saturday afternoon's game, you know, the amount of Tongans that came to Campbelltown from different parts of Australia to just watch and support their nieces, their cousins, you know, you see the red flags around as well too, and I think the community with Tigers were quite surprised how many Tongans actually came to the game, it's exciting to always see that the same sort of support that our national team get, we also get for the young kids, you know, and that's what it's all about for me and kids is that, you know, they have pride wearing the jersey, but also knowing that no matter where you are in the world, that there's always Tongans around to support you when you put on that red jersey. But it's exciting times, you know, and it's always great to see these kids wear the jersey. And I've been around for a while, but, you know, I think for me it's all about these kids and the future of Tongan Rugby League.
1: Yeah, was there enough sausages and chicken dropped off? One of our vice presidents, Connor Atta, dropped some sausages and chicken off to you guys. Was there enough there for everyone?
0: There's probably enough for three teams, but we're eating it all.
1: Nah, awesome.
0: No, just kidding. No, thanks, Connor. You know, thanks for your advice.
1: Nah, all good. Anywhere we can support, we will. But, you know, when T talked about, you know, people wanting to play for Tonga, you know, because of the influence of Andrew Fifita, Tau Malolo and those type of players. Like, how big is rugby league growing in Tonga? Because, rugby union was predominantly the chosen code over there, but now it just seems like rugby league is growing and growing.

0: and over in Tonga?
1: Yeah, it's kind of had a bit of a shift, probably more so after the last 3 or 4 years, where there's a lot more awareness of the rugby league program. As you're aware, Sam, I've been involved with the NRL program for 10 years now. So the NRL brand has been there for a while, more around our Voice Against Violence and our League for Life program. But as the sport participation has really picked up over the last 4 years, it's really engaged a lot of kids. You know, we're now more investing in the grassroots boys and girls, as we've, I believe, the rugby union's more around the senior players. So we're getting a lot bigger participation numbers now in the under 12s, under 13s, under 15s. So it's exciting times ahead that we can see that we'll have a lot more boys and girls playing the game in the near future. But yeah, I think that's probably what rugby league in Tonga is doing well in Tonga, is that the investment in grassroots junior kids rather than the open age.
2: And like that, what rugby league team do you follow?
1: NRL team.
3: Broncos.
2: The Broncos?
0: Oh, the Broncos.
2: When you grow up, who do you want to play for?
3: Tonga.
2: Tonga?
0: Tonga, yeah. How good. When you left Tonga to come to Australia, how happy was your family that you got to go on an experience, a tour like this, but also that you're the captain of the national team?
3: My father was so proud of me, and he was happy to be the captain to
0: lead
3: my team.
0: That's cool.
2: And what are they asking for you to take back for them?
0: Oh, how good. And like there, when you think about, you know, playing for Tonga and you get to sing the anthem, or I'm not sure, or sing the himis, you know, how happy does that make you as well that you get to showcase and represent your country like that and lead that and do that here in somewhere like Australia?
3: It made me being proud of who I am and the country I'm playing for, and it inspires me to play hard just to make my country, families, and all supporters to be proud of us for representing the country.
2: Ah, that's so good. I know that they'll all be very, very proud of you. Tavake. Yeah, how much does it mean to you to be able to provide this opportunity for the kids of Tonga? And you know, how does that make you feel when you see their connection grow and how they represent the nation and their families?
1: Yeah, it means a lot, T. You know, just hearing what Leite is saying, you know, and the emotion that's coming out of it, you know, it makes me emotional too. To hear the words and just see how excited these kids are. We're growing up in New Zealand and living in Tonga now for 15 years, knowing what the benefits and resources are overseas compared to living in Tonga and what these kids have and what they don't have. You know, it's just being grateful and also it's all emotion. But yeah, I just love the kids and that's where I love to spend my time.
0: Awesome. Like, there's some lighthearted questions here. Do you prefer, what's your favourite lu? Is it lu kapapulu or lu sipi? What's your favourite lu?
3: I'll say lu sipi.
0: Lu sipi. Have you had any lu sipi here in Australia yet?
3: No.
0: No one's brought any over yet? Okay, we'll make sure we get some lu sipi out to you. Okay, what's your favourite otai? Watermelon? Mango? Watermelon, how good. And after your win, when you have your guys win, what's your favourite meal to have after your game, when you win especially?
3: I'll say soup, chicken soup.
0: Chicken soup. How good.
2: I haven't heard that one before.
0: Okay, I'll bring some chicken soup for you after the game. Awesome. So, Tavake, how long do you have left of the tour and who do you have left to play?
1: Yep, we've got another 7 days of the tour. Tomorrow night, we're playing the Bulldogs. 6 p.m. kickoff for the girls and 7:30 p.m. kickoff for the boys. And we're working now towards the last game on Saturday before we head home back while to Tonga and Wendy.
0: Awesome work. Well, I really appreciate your time coming on. Late there, you did an amazing job. Make sure you keep practicing the interviews because you're going to be captain for Tonga at a World Cup at some point. So we'll just keep practicing, getting better at the interviews. But you're doing an amazing job. Good luck this weekend. And Tavake, honestly, the work that you're doing over in Tonga to inspire, to create opportunities, keep leading the way, man, because it's going to pay dividends. Or it already has, but it's going to pay dividends in the future. O whalahi atu and much love. Take care.
1: Malo te, malo te, o whātu.
4: Give me three answers for this one.
2: Yes, you're listening to Nisian Footy with Tinirau Aruna and Sam Wykes. This is our version of Give Me Three, where we wrap up our show.
0: So just for clarity, because we've had some feedback from our listeners, they don't know what Give Me Three is. It's categories, yeah? Like we choose a category and one of us will ask the three questions, and I just got to give you three answers back from that category.
2: Okay, Sammy,
0: Let's go.
2: Well, last week you asked me, what was it, the Tongan tri-scores over the weekend. So I'm going to stick with the heritage theme.
0: Okay.
2: And I'm going to go, give me three Cook Islanders that have played in the NRL for the Penrith Panthers.
0: Ooh.
2: Three Cook Islanders that have played in the NRL for the Penrith Panthers.
0: I was going to jump the gun and when you, I was thinking try scorers and I was going to go chance. the Cook Island try scorers from the weekend.
2: And you do know these players as well.
0: Do I know these players?
2: Yes, you do. One is very close to me.
0: Is very close?
2: Yes.
0: Close as to you.
2: Very, very close. Oh. Yes.
0: Jeff. Daniela.
2: Oh, Jeff Daniela. Yes, yes, that is one. Yes,
0: okay, there's one. Is that the one you were thinking? Jeff.
2: No, it wasn't actually.
0: Oh, so there's another one that's close to you.
2: Yes, very close.
0: Very, very close again. Poor Fatawira.
2: Are you locking that in?
0: He's Māori, eh?
2: Come on.
0: Man, why don't I know this?
2: He's been on our show.
0: I'm thinking Dallin, but is he Tongan as well?
2: He's been on our show.
0: He's been on our show.
2: And we're very close. Couldn't be.
0: For the Panthers. For the Panthers? Oh, it's killing me here.
2: Couldn't be much closer.
0: Couldn't be much closer, like that close. And yes. We've had him on.
2: Yes.
0: Does he have a mullet?
2: No.
0: Okay, so it's not Dallin. He doesn't have cooking in him with Tongan. Oh, man, I'm drawing blanks here, T. I am absolutely drawing blanks here.
2: Could be related.
0: It could be related. It's not yourself, is it?
2: What?
0: You haven't played for the Panthers, have you? No.
2: Not in the NRL, no.
0: Not in the NRL. Oh, my goodness, T.
2: Has a famous brother.
0: Has a famous brother.
2: Oh, my days.
0: How famous are we talking?
2: New Zealand famous.
0: New Zealand famous. I'm out.
2: You are kidding me.
0: Waving the white flag here. I've got nothing.
2: Related, very close to me, been on our show, has a famous brother who's also an All Black, ex-All Black.
0: It can't be Tupou.
2: Tupou has played for Penrith.
0: Has he played for Penrith in the NRL?
2: Yes, he has.
0: I thought he was only at the Sharkies. Don't give me that point. I had nothing there.
2: And then
0: who was the other one?
2: Isaac John.
0: Oh, yes, the Iceman.
2: Yes.
0: Was there anyone else?
2: Zane Tetavanel.
0: Zane, okay.
2: But yeah, I knew you'd get Jeff and Toops.
0: Nah, I didn't even get Toops, but we'll take one out of three. I don't mind that, T. I actually like that because it helps me understand who is out there, who's representing who for different clubs. But that is our time up for today. Make sure you tell your footy-loving friends about Nisian Footy. 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And we will catch you on Friday for Nisian Footy Fridays.
2: Ka kite. This show was produced on the lands of the Gadigal people of the Eora Nation.
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0: ABC News. Good morning, I'm Simon Lauder. The last Australian woman held in a Syrian detention camp over links to the Islamic State group will be allowed to return to the country. The woman was the only person issued a temporary exclusion order to block her return, but she applied for a return permit, which Home Affairs Minister Tony Burke says the government is legally obliged to issue. The woman and her child were among a larger cohort of Australians held in Syria's Al-Roj detention camp for their connections to IS fighters. Mr. Burke says she'll be under strict surveillance.
1: She will have to report and we will have to know where she lives, where she works, where she studies. If she books a ticket to anywhere, she cannot use any telecommunications device without 24 hours notice being given, and that applies to a phone, to an email account, to anything on the internet.
0: The head of Australia's domestic spy agency has suggested Australia's terror threat levels may need an overhaul. Australia's terror threat level is currently at probable, which rates the chance of a terror attack to occur or be planned in the next year at greater than 50%. Delivering his annual threat assessment last night, ASIO Director General Mike Burgess warned Australia faces an unprecedented volume and complexity of security threats, and he argues a threat level of probable does not suit the situation.
2: Australia's terrorism threat level remains at probable, but I don't believe the system was designed for a situation like the one we face now. Probable does not tell the full story.
0: The federal government will introduce new legislation to Parliament today that it says will help more Australians into university and to graduate. The bill proposes an additional $3.6 billion for universities to fund more Commonwealth-supported places over the next decade. It would also give the Australian Tertiary Education Commission powers to allocate extra places to students from poor families and regional and remote areas. Universities would also receive more funding as they enrol more students from disadvantaged backgrounds. Western Australia's agriculture minister is seeking to reassure the public there's no risk to human health from eating chicken or eggs after Papua New Guinea briefly suspended their importation. PNG is Australia's largest chicken meat importer. On Monday, after two confirmed cases of H5 avian influenza in wild birds, PNG advised it would stop buying chicken products from Australia. The Pacific Nation reversed its decision yesterday, except for products sourced from WA free-range hens. Jackie Jarvis says the Commonwealth will continue working with PNG to ensure it understands the science.
3: I can assure people of Western Australia to please keep eating your chicken and your eggs. There is absolutely no public health risk.
0: There have been two confirmed cases of avian influenza in WA migratory birds and one in South Australia. Another suspected case from WA is awaiting official confirmation. US President Donald Trump says America has been let down by European Union countries during the war with Iran. Mr. Trump has been meeting with NATO Secretary General Mark Rutte in the Oval Office at the White House in Washington, D.C. He says he would have reached out to Mr. Rutte directly if he thought the US needed the European Union's help.
4: We were let down. We didn't need help on this at all. We've demolished them in literally the first week. But it would have been nice if they would have said, we'd like to help. But as Secretary General, I believe if I would have called him, and I didn't bother doing that because I was doing individual countries, but I think if I would have called him, he probably would have found a way to help if we needed it.
0: A humanitarian doctor returning from the Democratic Republic of Congo has become France's first person to be infected with Ebola. The outbreak of the disease in the DRC has so far infected more than 1,000 people and killed at least 267. The French Health Ministry says the patient is being isolated and the risk for the general population is low. To the Soccer World Cup, and Australia has suffered a big injury blow a day before its final group stage game against Paraguay. Tom Wildey has the details from Santa Clara.
5: Already missing winger Matthew Lecky, Tony Popovich's playing stocks took another hit with first-choice wing-back Jacob Italiano ruled out with a groin injury. It leaves Popovich weighing up whether to play the left-footed Aziz Bayich or centre-back Jason Guerrier on the right of defence. Australia will finish second in its group with either a win or draw, but it should also progress if it loses. Tom Wildey, ABC Sport, Santa Clara.
0: And Switzerland has beaten host nation Canada 2-1 in Vancouver to top Group B. The European side finished the group stage with two wins and a draw, while Canada has finished second. Bosnia and Herzegovina are third in the group after beating Qatar 3-1. You're up to date with the latest ABC News.
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7: 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Yeah.

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1: You've only got to almost walk past a table that's got a beer on it. 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
0: legless.
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3: Hello and welcome to this episode. I'm Manny Jasmi. The 19th of August 2025 is a date that the Brazilian goalkeeper Fabio will never forget. According to his club Fluminense, that was when he broke Peter Shilton's world record for the most professional appearances by a footballer, reaching his 1,391st at the age of 44, just a few weeks shy of his 45th birthday. He did it playing for Fluminense in a 2-0 win over Club America de Cali from Colombia in the Copa Sudamericana, that's South America's second-tier club competition. Now, here are some mind-blowing stats about Fabio. 16 of his Fluminense teammates were born after his professional debut. His only taste of international football came last century when he was in goal as Brazil won the Under-17s World Cup in 1997 and reached the quarterfinals of the Under-20s tournament 2 years later. On both occasions, Ronaldinho was one of his teammates. And he's only ever played for five clubs, spending most of his time at Cruzeiro, where he played in 976 games in 16 years. One of his teammates there was defender Fabiano, who's now at Aris FC in Greece. What does he make of Fabio's remarkable record?
4: I believe that he deserves to achieve this record. I watched Libertadores. I watched some games of the Championship of Brazil because I played there also during 8 years. When you show him with this age, the great performance of him, you say, is because of what he's doing, what he helped his team, and because of this, he's still playing at a high level. You know that every player can have one day good, one day bad, but the most important, and I believe the one of the biggest point of his career was that he had was a really, really regular in his teams that he passed.
3: When you played with him for a year or so at Cruzeiro, what was he like as a goalkeeper and as a person?
4: What I liked it was he was a really safe goalkeeper. He have a really amazing stops, you know, in the goal. He have defended so many difficult balls. He passed this to the players, like that he's a goalkeeper will transmit confidence. And the other point is that he tried to help also the teammate, that everyone understand how important is when you are wearing one t-shirt and the responsibility that we have. And he tried to transmit this for all the players. And doesn't matter how old you are, if you have more experience or if you are younger, he have a really good personality in this case.
3: What do you think is the secret of his success?

0: more experienced, or if you are younger, he have a really good personality in this case.
1: What do you think is the secret of his success and of his longevity? How has he been able to play for so long?
0: The only answer that I can give and to understand that one player have so longer career, so many years playing, and high performance, and every club that he passed, he have respect, his capital, is that it's a player that cares so much every day to make his best, to improve, to be better in the trainings, to be better in the games, care himself, to don't have injuries, to give his best for his teammate. But for him is most important what he can do for the team, for the club, because he wants to let his name in the history of the teams that he's playing.
1: You're 33, and normally when a footballer gets to 33, people think, well, he's got maybe two or three more years before he has to retire. And I know that Fabio's a goalkeeper and they play for longer, but, you know, in his 40s now, in his mid-40s now, is that an inspiration to you to keep going?
0: For sure it's a big inspiration to see one player with this age and still have this amazing performance. This make you inspiration to continue and to also care and play the longest most possible. And in the football, everyone know it, that doesn't matter with what age you are, you have to have a good performance for your club, for your teammates. And then for sure also if players that when you don't have injuries, that also is one case in the football, and you can make your career more longer. For sure is a big inspiration, and not only for players that have 33, but maybe it's a good, also one good inspiration for the youngers to see that what he did in his career to achieve to this age and to be great and to be good and to be playing still in one high level.
1: Fabinho, thank you very much for spending time with us, and I hope that your career continues for many years to come.
0: Thank you so much. Also, thank you for the time to share a little bit of the time that I played with him. And I wish you also the best and a good job.
1: That's the former Cruzeiro defender Fabiano speaking about his former teammate Fabio. Fabio played most of his games for Cruzeiro, but second in the list are Fluminense, just the 235 games for them, of which 92 have been clean sheets. Someone who was at Fabio's record-breaking appearance is Fluminense fan Bruno Stefano. So what was the occasion like?
2: For us, we still have the South American Cup. It would be a new title for us. And the way things are going this season, we are really hopeful to get this title, okay? Because in the national championship, we are not, we want to win, that's for sure. Then we have Brazil Cup, which is way more difficult than Sudamericana. So we are betting almost it all in Sudamericana, okay? So I think everybody was excited more for the team and the competition rather than about Fabio, okay? But at the same time, what I saw was many people wearing like goalkeeper jerseys, like a tribute to him somehow, you know? Me, myself, for example, I have my lucky jersey, you know, which is not the goalkeeper one, but I was wearing my goalkeeper jersey as a tribute to Fabio, a friend of mine as well. And I saw many people wearing jerseys from Fabio, you know, to make a compliment to him.
1: So it was quite a hard-nosed approach by the fans. But what about the club? Did they do anything special?
2: Yeah, they did. After the match, the club actually gave him a plate as a trophy, as a gift to him. And also the goalkeepers were wearing a patch in the jersey, you know. It was like his face and then the map of Brazil in the background. And then the number of matches he played. And then in the end of the match, the players, after greeting the supporters, they went to the middle of the field and they were all like applauding Fabio that received this gift from the club.
1: Fabio said that he was camped in the desert when Cruzeiro, where he played nearly 1,000 games, let him go after 16 years at the age of 41. And he came to Fluminense. How did you feel about that?

0: is this a professional guy? Do you think he can still have good performance? And then, in my point of view, the answer would be no. And at the same time, we had a goalkeeper that was developed in Fluminense in our youth academy called Marcos Felipe. Now he plays for Bahia. This guy used to be in the national teams, always like in the youth national team. So Fluminense brought Fabio to take his place, you know. I was a bit sad about that, you know. So in my point of view, it was, why did we bring Fabio? But then in his first match, he already saved the penalty kick, you know. He was known for saving penalty kicks. And Fluminense didn't have a good goalkeeper in the sense for a while. So it was already changing our minds. And what Fluminense was doing is that Fabio used it to play national matches. And then the other guy used it to play state championship matches and also less important ones. But when Fluminense reached the final against Flamengo in the state championship, Fabio took his place, you know, and then he became the number one for the rest of the season. And then he started making history, you know, so he completely changed my mind, you know. He's for sure one of the club's idols. He has been doing fantastic saves. It's really impressive what he's achieving with his age. And I'm pretty sure that all Fluminense supporters are now happy with him.
1: You don't play for as long as Fabio has without being very good. But how good has he been in terms of the general feeling in Brazil? Because I suppose he must have been playing for all of your football life.
0: Everybody knows and agrees that he is a great goalkeeper. So throughout his career, the discussion always was about him being called up to the national team or not, you know? And the answer is that we also had, and maybe it was unlucky of him, that he had to share, for example, his career with guys like Júlio César, that played for Inter Milan, with Dida, Marcos, that played for Palmeiras his entire career. But he was really good, and he was in our national team in 2002. The problem is that, let's say, he had a bit lower level of many of these goalkeepers. That's why he was not called. But I would say that the general feeling is that he's really good. He is for sure one of the best goalkeepers in the National League, for example, you know, even among non-Fluminense supporters.
1: Felipe Melo, his former Fluminense teammate and former Brazil midfielder, mm-hmm. lover of hard tackles, he thinks Fabio should play for the national team, not as a nice thing to do for him, but because he deserves it. What's the view in Brazil? Because, you know, there are some very good goalkeepers who are Brazilian.
0: No, I don't think it's a general view in Brazil. We should be like seeding our future, you know, not only for goalkeepers, but for the rest of the team. So I don't think people think about Fabio in a serious manner, you know. So we have, for example, Ederson, Alisson, other young goalkeepers. Either they are in a better level or they could be the future, you know. So it doesn't make any sense for him to be like in this, let's say, new generation, you know.
1: Mm. Finally, do you think Brazilians are proud that one of them has this world record now?
0: It's a funny question, Manny. I would say no, because maybe that's not a thing, you know. And also, if it was like Flamengo, maybe it could be like a higher reach, you know, people would be more proud, like, or something like this. But at the same time, Brazilian people really love Brazil, you know, and you have been here, you know, that's, you know, and we like to emphasize the good things that we do, you know. So maybe not for now. I don't believe that people are like talking about that in the streets here, you know. But the same way we had, for example, Ronaldo as the top scorer in the World Cups, it was more like a Brazil thing rather than a Ronaldo thing, you know. So maybe throughout the time, people will start looking at it as a Brazil thing, you know. So, oh, you know that Brazil also has the guy with the largest number of appearances or whatever. But for now, I wouldn't say it like is a discussion topic here, you know.
1: Fluminense fan Bruno Stefano, who was won over by Fabio, even though he signed for his club at the age of 41. Thanks to him, and especially thanks to Fabiano, who agreed to do the interview again after the first take didn't record. Gulp. It does happen. Thanks very much for listening. Subscribe to our feed if you haven't already, and do join us next time. But for now, from me, Manny Jasmi, it's goodbye.

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4: Well, for the opening part of the season, we will be taking you back 10 years to Cronulla Sutherland's one and only premiership in 2016. We kicked it off last Sunday with our mate Chris Hyington. And as you are no doubt aware, the Clive Churchill medalist, it was my co-commentator Luke Lewis. There were some out-and-out stars in that Sharks team. There were some fine first graders and there were some terrific utility players. It was a really great mix. One such player played 11 tests for New Zealand. He mostly played fullback, centre or wing. His first game in the NRL came in 2009 for the Brisbane Broncos, and he made his test debut 2 years later for the Kiwis against Australia. He moved to St George Illawarra for the 2013 season and then signed a three-year deal with Cronulla Sutherland. He played all 26 games in 2015 and became a very important part of the Sharks' inaugural premiership run the following year, with his experience and versatility. And in the 14-12 grand final win over Melbourne, Jared Beale came off the bench and played 33 minutes. He played his last game in the NRL only 5 years ago, back with the Dragons. And I'm pleased to say Jared Beale's on the line. How are you, mate?
5: Good, mate. Good. Thanks for having me.
4: No, a bit of your life's history there. Just
5: yeah, I was going to hear it.
4: In about 60 seconds. Now, we'll get to 2016 in more detail shortly, but when you hear of that grand final win and the historic nature of it, what's the first thing to come to your mind?
5: It was such a tight game. I just always remember that last minute. I always think about that last minute and so many big moments within that last minute, let alone the whole 80-minute game.
4: Yeah.
5: How close we could have lost it, but then how sweet the victory tasted, man, to put all that effort in such a great year. And it's a memory, yeah, definitely.
4: It's funny to me, Jared, because people don't often talk about it as being one of the great grand finals. But to me, and I was lucky enough to call it, it was. And that last play from Melbourne was one of the most nail-biting, extraordinary things I've ever seen. I can't imagine what it was like out there.
5: Let's just say everyone was moving. Yeah, you weren't stopping for anything. But it was a great game. I think as well at the time, like you look at that Melbourne team, they were really unstoppable. And for us, there was a lot riding against us. The Cronulla Sharks had never won a comp before. It was a lot of pressure. But, man, I was just so privileged to play alongside such a talented group. And yeah, to get a ring.
4: Well, look, we'll get back to that all in a second. Tell us about your debut in the NRL. It was against Manly in Brisbane, and it was as a late replacement, wasn't it?
5: Yeah. So I came through the Brisbane Broncos junior system. 2009 was my first game, and it was actually Carmichael Hunt. He withdrew. It might have been the day before the game. So I got the news quite late. And, yeah, debuted at fullback against Manly, and that's definitely a highlight of my career, is just remembering my first game and how everything I dreamed of was to play NRL, and it was finally there. And then the nerves also hitting, am I good enough, can I even do this? And was able to go out the field, play good. And
4: did you have the jelly legs as you were running onto the field?
5: I think they were more than jelly, that's for sure. I didn't want to show it, but it looks like any game, the nerves make it all worth it. But at the same time, as soon as that ball's kicked off, you're in a game.
4: Yeah.
5: It all sort of goes away. But, great for me to obviously get my first game there, the Broncos. That team as well was a really strong team. They had a really strong era, so to speak. You had Darren Lockyer and the likes. So I was able to learn a lot of some of those senior boys.
4: We have a segment, Jared, on our Sunday show called First Thought. So we'll bring up any issue and we ask for listeners' first thought. As soon as you mentioned Darren Lockyer, what do you reckon my first thought was?
5: Well, funny story, Darren Lockyer's last game. when we were playing the Dragons in 2011, I actually went up to catch a high ball and a bit of what would you call it? Like, I accidentally kneed him in the face without knowing, and he was on my team.
4: This was friendly fire.
5: yeah, friendly fight, that's the word. But the legend he is, he still sat on the field and kicked us the winning field goal to get us through to the next semi-final. So
4: one of the most remarkable things of all time, by the way, he's got a broken jaw and there he is winning you the game with a field goal.
5: I know. And no one even knew until I was getting interviewed after the game. Yeah. That was a very crazy time, and that's the rugby league world, isn't it?
4: I'm sorry to bring that up, but as soon as you mentioned in particular his name, that's what leapt into my head. You made your test debut for New Zealand in 2011, so only a couple of years after debuting in first grade, and I'm pretty sure you had

0: represented the Junior Kangaroos, is that right? How did it come about you making yourself eligible for the Kiwis?
1: Yeah, mate, so the year before, so 2010, I was selected to play Junior Kangaroos, which is an under-20s national team, and was awesome. Played with the likes of Dane Gagai, Corey Norman, Josh Jackson, a few other big names in there that have went on to have good careers. But at the same time, I always wanted to represent my family, being from New Zealand. And it did sit with me. It did sit with me. I remember facing the haka that year, wanting to be a part of the haka, but it was also making sure I gave my best for whatever jersey I was wearing. So for me, it was definitely to represent my family. And then, fast forward 12 months later, I was able to actually, debut for the Kiwis, which was pretty awesome.
0: That must have been so cool because it was against Australia too, wasn't it?
1: It was. It was in Newcastle.
0: Yeah, Hunter Stoney.
1: So that was a really big moment for myself and my family. But I think, looking back, because came through the Queensland junior system. And, I know they've recently brought out the eligibility rules, actually.
0: Yes, that's right.
1: It's all changed. It's going to look a lot different to what I was used to.
0: Mate, all you Kiwis have been playing for Queensland anyway over the years.
1: Yeah, that's it, mate. So,
0: Tony Carroll, Brad Thorne.
1: Some good names, yeah.
0: All right, let's get to you signing a 3-year deal with the Sharks. What was the lure to head to the Sutherland Shire other than money?
1: Yeah, I was actually at the Dragons the year before, and we were living in the Shire. There was an opportunity that came up to move across to the Sharks, and I also knew at the time they had recruited really well, the likes of Michael Ennis and a few other boys. So I could just see they were building something really positive and really strong there, and I felt like I could also add to that, I suppose, that machine that they're building there and hopefully help. So, made the decision. It worked out for the family as well, being so close then with everything at the club. Didn't look back.
0: I was going to say, that's, from footy fans, we hear players sign here or there and, it's just got more money than somewhere else. But we don't often take into account the human side of it. So you're set with your family in that area already, which must have been a huge significant factor.
1: Oh, I'm having young kids. So I was then 5 minutes to training and to any club commitments over an hour. So I'm saving, roughly 2 hours a day. Not only that, I could see the signings that they were making. It looked like it was something special they were building at the Sharks. And, I was like, I want to be a part of it. I had some good friends there too that I wanted to reconnect with. So it just... The

0: put this, the stars aligned, so to speak. So, yeah.
1: We are talking with Jared Beale, one of the many stars of Cronulla's run in 2016 to win the competition. And, Jared, you guys went on such a great run in 2016. For a great part of the season, you're unbeatable. But you went eventually from a starting player to coming off the bench in a variety of roles. How was that adjustment for you?
0: Yeah, it was definitely different. It was different. Generally, you don't, for me, playing in the outside backs, generally you're starting or you're not in that 17. But for me as well, I was pretty versatile in that training. I was prepared to jump into any position that it may have been. You know, even though probably my preferred position, I think, in the start of that year was as a centre. But, like, that's what you do for the jersey. You do whatever it takes for the team. And, you know, we had that mentality as, you know, do whatever it takes. And I was more than happy to play that role that year, so, yeah.
1: Well, grand final day, massive, obviously, and you're all aware of the history of the club, people leaving the porch light on for Harold Holt, the Sharks theme song, which became so annoying, Up Up Cronulla, featuring in the top 10 on the music charts. How was it for the playing group dealing with all of that outside noise?
0: It was a big, it was massive, but I think, you know, our senior group, they held us together. They tried to keep everything as normal as possible. So, you know, generally when you get to that time of the year, you sort of go into camp, isolate yourself from everyone and really lock in. But we, you know, even the night before the grand final, everyone, senior boys got us together, said, no, let's just stay at home. Let's keep everything as normal as possible, which I think was the best thing ever. So, yeah come grand final day, they all drove into the club as we normally would. So nothing felt too, you know, different. But as soon as we got on that bus, you see cars are lined up everywhere on our, you know, big trip to the stadium. And it was just awesome. And then a big moment I remember was, you know, we when you're at the big stadium, you warm up inside the stadium, so you don't actually hear anything. Everything's quiet.
1: Yeah, Louis often says that. That must be so weird.
0: Yeah. And like, I'd watched every grand final, you know, so like I watched the whole build up, you know, the hype, you know, but being on the other side playing in it, so everything, you know, you're just focusing on your role, everything's quiet, like talking to the boys, going through the game plan, and then it's when you run out, it just hits you all at once. And then I just remember looking up when we were doing the anthem, you just could see blue at the top of the very top of the stadium, and you just couldn't see their faces, like it was just blue everywhere, and it was this little purple patch.
1: Yeah.
0: Yeah, it was massive.
1: So you know, by the time we get to the grand final, I guess you're accustomed to coming off the bench and playing that utility role. And I think it was Fecky got hurt. You ended up playing 33 minutes. How much different is it, though, in a grand final? You're perched on your seat. You don't really know when you're going to be coming on. I can imagine it would be a difficult transition between spectator and cheer, you know, cheering for your team to, holy hell, I've got to be focused on what I might be asked to do. Was that weird for a grand final?
0: Yeah, it was different because it's not like I was going to rotate in with the front rowers. You know what I mean? So you're sort of, if I was playing front row, sort of expect to go around that 20, maybe 15 minute mark.
1: There's a plan, yeah.
0: So you're preparing for that. Whereas, just in my role, it's quite unique. So definitely keeping the nerves down, staying relaxed was the key to it, which I think, that point of my career, I was fairly experienced and was able to do that. And then, got thrust in. I actually thought I was going to go on a lot earlier. So I remember Jack Bird, he was playing centre. He hurt his arm. I think it was his elbow really bad. But credit to him, he was able to hang on, toughed it out, and he ended up playing a really great game. But, so there was a couple of moments there. I was like, oh, fuck, okay, let's go. We're on now. I know, hold back, relax. And just sort of comes back to that mindset. Like, we're a team. Everyone plays their role for the team.
1: Well, let me ask you this very important question to finish with. Who was a bigger off-field pest and prankster, James Maloney or Luke Lewis?
0: Oh, how do you split them?
1: I don't know.
0: Oh, because I know Luke's going to do it. Yeah, I'm going to say James Maloney.
1: Wow. Well, so does he. So does Louis.
0: Yeah. I'll back him.
1: Was there anyone who was in the race for third?
0: Maybe Fafita.
1: Yeah, right. Okay. Andrew Fifita.

0: He's definitely up there. He's worth a mention anyway.
1: Yeah, okay. No, very good. Oh, yeah, Bo Ryan, was he there 2016? Or
0: No, you must have missed him.
1: Yeah.
0: Yeah, I missed Bo, but I dare say he would have been up there.
1: Yeah, I believe he was on the podium for sure. All right, Jared Beal, great to catch up with you, mate. Are you still enjoying watching the footy?
0: Yeah, I am. It's also, I suppose now for me, watching it definitely as a fan, and it's awesome to see and reliving, you know, those moments that I went through. So,
1: who do you follow?
0: Well, that's a good question. Everyone asks me that. Is I do support every team I play for. I do support them in some way or another. But I suppose, you know, whoever's doing the best, I'll just jump on their back.
1: I thought, yeah, because you could have gone Brisbane where it started and you grew up as a Brisbane boy, or Sharks because you won the comp, or Dragons because you ended your career there.
0: I live up on the Gold Coast now, so I'm surrounded a lot more by the Broncos fans up here at the moment. But still got a soft spot for the Sharkies and the Dragons and the Warriors, actually. So.
1: That's right. Yeah. All right. Jared Beal, great to catch up with you, mate. Thanks for reliving those wonderful memories of 2016.
0: Thanks, mate. Appreciate it.

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1: I mean, I don't remember too many games, but it's one of the ones I remembered. It was just that physical.
0: Bob Murphy.
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1: Australia's only cat historian tells the surprising and complicated story of our famous and infamous felines. 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
3: In 2016, Cronulla Sutherland won its first and only title. And on Sundays on the ABC Rugby League coverage, we've been looking back on that with Chris Hyington and Jared Beale and James Maloney. So I thought we'd round it off today with a quick chat with you, Louis. You're the Clive Churchill medalist in that grand final. It was, we've said this a million times, one of the sneaky great grand finals of all time. Cronulla Sutherland beat Melbourne 14 points to 12. And let's have a listen to the highlights of that incredible game of footy. All right, let's go.
4: Oh, yeah, baby.
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3: The 2016 grand final, here we go. And Maloney puts boot to ball, sends it down to the in-goal area of the Melbourne Storm, and it's fielded by Blake Green, scooped up.

0: by Townsend, and he's collared over the top. A high tackle by Marika Korobeti. Went back in on him again, and shock, horror, surprise, stunned, Michael Ennis runs in with a push and a shove. Maloney, second leading point scorer in the NRL this year. He moves in, he strikes it, he likes it, and he's kicked it. Points underway here in the NRL Deciders. Plays it to Ennis, open side right for Feeder. Stops and props, gives it to Maloney. He's through again. Lewis backing up over the 10. What a tackle from behind, half a metre out. Blake Green somehow stopped him.
1: And Luke Lewis thought he was going to slide in. Look how, Andrew, there's your 15th, mate. That ball is literally, you could not go one blade of grass further. Blake Green, what an amazing individual bit of skill execution on Luke Lewis, scoring for all money. Luke Lewis did absolutely nothing wrong there.
0: Manalo wins the scrum, turns it on the inside, Barber! He's over, they've scored from a scrum play. Andrew Wright will be doing cartwheels.
2: Oh, wow!
0: We're going to the bunker, let's lift it.
1: That is a lovely scrum play.
0: Well, what about this? The first try of the 2016 Grand Final will be scored by Cronulla's fullback, Ben Barber. Here we go on the big screen now. There it is. Try to Barber. Try to Cronulla. And that is the end of the first half. Dominated by some massive hits in defence. Some terrific breaks by James Maloney. And the only try of the game to the Cronulla fullback, Benny Barber. Still over 30 minutes to go. Smith got it away. Bromwich for the line. He's over. Can he get it down? We'll go to the video referee or to the bunker. But I think he scored, Jesse Bromwich. Cronulla are going to rue that penalty from Michael Ennis. You sense it. They've had all the ball. It looks like Bromwich has scored. It's about to be 8-4 with a kick to come. Jesse Bromwich crashes it up. This is what Melbourne do time after time. 32 out from the Cronulla goal line. Play to Smith. He sends it open side right. Hampton. Short ball onto Welch. He's going to be confronted there by Lewis and Gallen. Two old hard heads, but he popped the pass to Cameron Smith. They work it right to Cooper Cronk. Then away goes Hampton. He links up with Chambers. Beach one hopelessly. He'll score. He's over. Melbourne in front. Melbourne in front. Will Chambers scores. Straight through. Try awarded. And after 64 minutes, Melbourne hit the lead for the first time. When Cronulla's been pounding their line at the other end, Melbourne do this better than anyone we've ever seen. Two tackles left here for Cronulla. Michael Ennis, dummy half. Flat pass for Feeder. Defenders all over
1: him. Oh, he got it down.
0: He gets it down all right. Between the uprights for Feeder. That's going to level it up with 11 to go. Let's go to the bunker. Yes, that's fine.
1: Oh, what?
0: How did he do that? What strength, dexterity.
1: That is more than strength, Andrew. That is just pure willpower and determination. He had no right to get there. Had three plays on him. The whole plugger misses him.
3: Feeder maintained possession and grabbed the ball in the decision and going to the ball.
0: That he's got that down. It's about to be 12 ball with a kick to come from in front. Here we go, the big screen. Chicken for Feeder. Eat as much as you like. He scored between the uprights. 15 seconds to go. The ball played to Smith. He fires it right to Cronk. 42 out. Then he links up with support out wide. Korobeti back on the inside for Davalu. Beats one. Beats two. He's over the 12-metre mark. He's put to the ground.
1: Oh, no.
0: He got a pass away. They're going to score. Melbourne Hampton on the half volley. Comes back infield. Time's up. Back it comes to Smith. It's the last play. Back to Cronk. Left to right he goes. Links up Korobeti. Takes him on. He had to pass it. He didn't. Cronulla wins. Turn your porch lights off. Harold Holt has come home.
4: Luke Lewis wins the Churchill medal.
1: Oh.
4: He's called up. What a moment for Luke. We'll hear his speech. Well done, Luke Lewis. Has the medal put over his neck. And we'll hear from him now. Luke Lewis, the Cronulla second rower, who's wearing the scars of battle as well.
1: You listen to this for humility.
5: First of all, sort of lost the words, but just to my boys, this year ain't possible if it weren't for you boys, so I love you all. To my family, my mum, stepdad, sister, my wife and my beautiful baby girl, I love you. You made 2016 the most memorable year of my life. For the rest of the Cronulla supporters, here and back home, I love you all. See you back there.
4: Some good memories, Louie.
6: Amazing, except for the last 10 seconds.
4: That was a bit nerve-wracking, wasn't it?
6: It was, that was amazing. Seriously, listening to it, just all the little bits and pieces. You know, Mickey Ennis off the kickoff, play two. No penalties were supposed to give away, but he comes down, he goes, we're in for the big one. Then obviously, the try from Benny Barber a scrum play that we haven't scored off for 3 years, mind you. We practiced that play. And then
4: Barber told me last week it was a secret.
6: Yeah, apparently it was a secret. I knew about it because I had to change positions, but there wasn't many people that knew the play. And then obviously Big Fifita carrying five Melbourne players over to score. I had the perfect position to see him get that ball down. So when he got it down, I knew it was a try for all money. And it was going to be hard for us to lose from there. But then you hear that last 10 seconds, and I can understand now what every Cronulla supporter, when I speak to them, that last 10 seconds, they were stuck in the mud. They didn't know what was happening. They thought it had been gone. Everything had been done. Well, it was literally, the bell had gone. They thought we were going to get scored against. And then Ricky Littella makes that try, that try-saving tackle. So, yeah, amazing. It sounded so good to hear you guys calling it too. And obviously Matty, who's built a really good relationship with calling the game. But, yeah, phenomenal.
4: I've never heard that back, any of that, since 2016. And I feel like we did justice to that last play because it seemed like a whole game on its own. And I'd forgotten that Melbourne scored late in the game to hit the lead, so you guys had to regroup.
6: Yeah, and they actually come from a conversation. I remember, so during the week we actually spoke about, this game, not everything's going to go our way. There's a couple of things that aren't going to go against us, but it's how we react to things. And we just bought into that. And I remember after they scored, I think it was Will Chambers that scored that try, we're standing down in that, the northeast sort of corner there. And Jimmy said, we talked about this during the week. And that's not turned to water now. Give me five of your best defensive sets and we'll get the ball back and we'll get a chance and we'll win this game. Everything's not going our way at the moment, but we'll get it back. And then we went up the next five sets. We dominated. They didn't get very many meters out of their own end. We were getting some really good sets and Benny Barber was sort of getting up over the 50 for, plays one or two. And then all of a sudden we're on that line. But when we lined up for that play for Fifita, it was funny because we had that setup we played all year. Get to a certain point on the field, which is just outside the near post, and you would always shift to the right. Same thing on the left-hand side. But we had it set up, and we were looking at it, and we knew the numbers were wrong. Their defensive numbers were wrong. They had their four men inside post. We had numbers out wide, and we knew they had to come out the back. And when he played short, we all looked at each other going, what are you thinking? But Big Fifita goes, I don't care. I'm taking it on. So come with me, boys, and got it down over five Storm players. So... it was an amazing feeling. And just to hear it call back, I'd love to go back to that night now, just for 1 minute.
4: Do you know how weird it is to hear me calling your name?
2: I thought that's what the thing that stood out for me was, like, hearing the Lewis name in coverage. Like, because we're so used to working alongside about Louis. Like, you can just see the smile, the energy coming out of it when you reflect on what you guys achieved. And 100% right, sitting there watching it, being there at the ground working, and you're like, well, the Sharks just lose this, right? Like, it had that sense of, oh, no, here it goes. They're going to lose this. And, yeah, it was, as Andrew said, a sneaky good grand final that's probably understated in how good of a game it was. Yeah,
6: well, we didn't make a mistake for 62 or 63 minutes. We knew that too. So both sides were playing really well. But, and when they got in front, I was thinking, oh, gee, how are we going to get back from this? Because they're a hard side to come. But when they're in front, very hard to get them back, especially that year. Yeah. So, we got it done, though, which is good.
4: Yeah, oh, that's cool. It was good to reflect on that over the past 4 or 5 weeks, 2016 Cronulla Southern winning. Can you believe they haven't won another one? Because you'd be on top of the world in 2016.
6: Well, everything was happening in 2016. Here we go. Then we had a couple of good runs for the next couple of years. And, we fell short a couple of times. We got in 2018, I think we fell short again in the prelim to Melbourne. Very hard to believe that they haven't, got back to grand final night. And I thought for sure they'd get back there. A lot of great young kids coming through. They just haven't had that little bit of luck at the back end of the year that you need.
2: I can believe it took them so long to win one.
6: That's true.
2: It's not a shock.
4: That's true.
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0: 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Oh! Jamie Elliott, the man who gravity forgot.
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3: 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Don't get better than this.
0: The 45, and rides it all the way home. An ambitious effort, unbelievable. The left.
2: Season long.
0: Gather snaps, goal!
4: This is just football at its best.
0: Kick on goal, dribbles it through! What about that? Took them all on and said, I'll have some of this.
5: Bailey pinches his pocket and bang, bang, bang! That's the price you pay against the Premier.
0: Watson snaps. Oh, Watson puts it through! And the Wizard arrives precisely on time. He's built for the big stage. On his left boot, his kick is good.
1: AFL. Inside 50, off the step, turns and goes bang.
5: And snap.
0: And goal.
5: There's some bravery through the middle of the ground.
0: How good is that? What a goal. He wastes no time. He whacks it through for another. It doesn't have to be your night, but it can be your moment. Hands it to Charlie Cameron. He can walk it in. Show him your tail lights, Charlie.
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3: You take a seat because it don't get better than this.
7: Round 15 of the AFL concludes with a massive clash for two sides battling for a position in finals. St Kilda recorded their best win of the season against the Giants last week. They moved to 11th spot with 6 wins and 8 losses. They're outside the top 10 at the moment. While the Western Bulldogs suffered one of their most disappointing losses to the Adelaide Crows last week by 57 points. Back some 10 days ago on a Thursday night, their 8 wins and 6 losses currently sitting in 8th spot on the AFL ladder. The good news for Doggies fans is Tom Liberatore makes his return from concussion, while for Saints fans, their leading goal kicker Jack Higgins returns once more. Matt Clinch will call the action with you for ABC Sport. Benny Cameron is alongside me. Welcome to you, Ben.
8: Great to be here, Clinchy. Coaches have always told me that 8-point games don't exist. I think this is one. Genuinely for these two teams as they try to solidify their spot in the top 10 with now the wildcard positions. The Bulldogs might have higher aspirations than that as well. They might want to finish in the top 6 and avoid those games. But this is important for both of these teams. And I'm just to watch on the Western Bulldogs today. Whether we see something funky from Luke Beveridge. I don't know. I've got a little inkling that we might see something here today.
7: They're two great fascinations. The Bulldogs started the season in red-hot form. Feels like they might be going down the escalator at the moment while the Saints are trying to build with their big signings in the off-season. And they are gathering momentum and maybe going up the escalator. Our back row is stacked once more. He's a Western Bulldogs Hall of Fame member, the 300-gamer, former captain Bob Murphy. Welcome to you.
9: Good afternoon, gents. Great to be in your company. Very much looking forward to watching the game over your shoulders and seeing two genuine wild cards today. I think there's a lot of intrigue about these two clubs and these two teams and where they're at. And I think you might be right, Benny. If ever there was an 8-point game, well, today might be it.
7: And our energy player is keeping us across the Socceroos' fate last week. That was when everything was flying. Former Blue and Hawk AFLW Coach of the Year back in 2019. Daniel Harford, hello and welcome.
10: Afternoon. Oh, no. I actually put it on.
7: Tried to pump you up.
10: Real good pump up, real good intro. No, you know what? It's on the back of the Socceroos performance yesterday. I've come in a little bit lackluster.
9: It was symbolic.
10: Yeah, very much so. Very much so. 4:55, I woke up ready for a big 45. Big 45, Benny. I didn't get what I wanted. I went back to bed.
8: Oh, I think David King is going to go on first crack tonight and say, you lost this in selection on Wednesday.
10: Yeah, exactly.
8: You've got
10: right.
8: By what you know.
10: Exactly
8: you didn't
10: right.
8: Pick your best team.
10: Well, we've got two goal scorers who don't play. What are you saving them for?
8: Unbelievable.
10: Get them out there.

0: for the big moments. Anyway, that was yesterday. I've recovered a little bit, but it's obviously affected me a bit. I'm looking forward to this. I am very much excited about this contest. Beautiful day in Melbourne town. Great to have the roof on. And two teams that are ready to go. I mean, there's been a bit of news around the Bulldogs this week. Old Scoop Lewis, as Luke Beveridge was talking about Tim English and his possible exit from the Bulldogs come season's end. So that's added a bit of spice to their week. And we know what Ross brings up every single week for the Saints. We've seen them in action the last couple of weeks. They've been very good. So this is going to be on like Donkey Kong, despite the fact, just preparing for this through the week, the last three games that these two teams have played against each other, it's been average 11-goal margin in favour of the Bulldogs. Yeah. 11 goals.
1: Dalton had put them it comfortably in the last three by 72 points, 71 and 60 in the last three outings. So it hasn't been a close affair.
2: No. He put it on the team during the week, Ross Lyon, which was an interesting approach. Like, do you speak about it? Do you not speak about it? If you speak about it, is it risking putting it in the players' minds and having this self-fulfilling prophecy? He said, look, we've been their bunnies. If you want to turn it around, you've got to go do it on Sunday.
0: Well, that's hard to argue with that.
2: Mm. But what do you think of the coaching exercise? What would you try and motivate?
0: Bring it up.
2: Yeah.
0: Absolutely. Absolutely bring it up. Because that's an embarrassing stat. For a club like Secure to this, likes to be represented pretty well each week and compete pretty well siren to siren under Ross. But that's an embarrassing stat for them. So I'm sure they'd be really keen. It's the right lever to pull if I'm Ross Lyon this week. Absolutely.
1: How do you say, Bob? Obviously, the Saints with a big win last week against the Giants. Liam Ryan has all of a sudden found some red-hot form if they can transition the ball quickly. They get Jack Higgins back in this afternoon. They are trying to build, but it's a good opponent at the right time for St Kilda. Can they beat a side that's inside the top eight? Because that has been their challenge in recent seasons.
3: It's the perfect scenario, I think, for the St Kilda Footy Club. Last week, they were too good for the Giants. We were here at this same time last week and we watched them. And I felt like the St Kilda Footy Club and this team in the second half last week, it really did gel. It looked like a nice balance of role players, match winners, but also just underpinned by appetite and a want and a will to get over the line. So I was really impressed by St Kilda last week. The Dogs, they're the ultimate mystery, aren't they? Because for 3 weeks, they build up hopes and expectations where you think, gee, the potential of this team is so high. And then out of the blue, they take on the Crows and get absolutely wiped off the park under the roof here, which is their home ground. So you find yourself at least once a month sort of scratching your head and just reevaluating and thinking, how good are they? How good is this Western Bulldogs outfit? So I think they've got the quality to brush aside a St Kilda, but I think the timing of this game is curious. I think the Saints have got their tail up and the Dogs they would have to have doubts in their mind when they put in performances like they did last week.
1: There can often be moments throughout a season which sort of inspires, and Harvey Thomas was tackled by Marcus Windhager, won a free kick for holding the ball. Gave the hand pass to Nasir Wanganeen-Miller. He nailed it from 55. And from that moment onwards, it felt like St Kilda believed. When you Luke Beveridge, there's probably not too much that rocks your confidence. But when you do get a report that maybe one of your star players, Tim English, who is so important to the way in which the Bulldogs play, is contemplating whether he'd like to go elsewhere. Now, whether there's any truth to this story or not, it's hard to read between the lines. But either way, it wouldn't be what you want to hear when your side is right in the wrestle as to where they sit in the season. They've started on fire. They're trying to get some personnel back. And then you're getting these sort of stories about a player who's just so important to your structure.
3: I would hazard a guess that it's one ex-player in the media putting it out there. I don't know if that'd be enough to rock Luke Beveridge's confidence at the moment, but we're not inside, so
2: we'd have to a little bit. Surely you go,
0: he's not a notorious
2: someone.
3: No, that's true. That's true.
2: Particularly when you're 7-2 with Tim English and 1-6 without him.
0: Yeah.
2: This year. So he's arguably,
1: and
2: he's got some pretty good players.
1: 2029 as well. So it's not like he's a player who's out of contract in the next season or two.
3: So we can talk about the confidence of Luke Beveridge or whether he, you know, is affected by it or whether he's worried about it. The why. Mm. Why would Tim English want to go? That's the intrigue.
2: Is there a link back home to WA? Is that what
3: I know you laws? WA blokes like to do this.
0: You do this
3: all the time.
0: Just the
3: reflex action that you lent into that straight away was really insightful.
2: A little bit of leverage
3: But he recently re-signed long term. He gets picked every week. They win when he plays every week. I imagine he'd be getting well paid. I don't know what the potential motivation would be. It's really not to say that it's not real, but I just think, why?
0: His wife partner's a
2: she plays netball here
0: in Melbourne. Yeah, yep. So I can't see that being an issue.
1: And signed a contract extension at the start of the week, so any speculation that she might be on the move and that might impact him seems to be sort of not really legitimate. So from the sort of bemusing moment of the week around Tim English to, I guess, the feel-good moment to see Tom Liberatore back. And, Bob, you can talk to our listeners about the importance in which he brings to the Dogs and their faithful. Unfortunately, we haven't seen him since round two against the Adelaide Crows. But more concerningly, obviously, he's had knee surgery, but 7 concussions since 2017. So it's that sort of number that has had his career really questioning as to whether the AFL panel needs to get involved, but how many before you start to question life outside of footy. But firstly, his significance to this side as they try and build.
3: Oh, his significance to this footy team and the locker room is significant. And we often talk about players who they play with a physical presence that makes teammates stand taller. And usually when we talk like that, it's usually about centre-half forwards or ruckmen or, you know, key defenders who just have that sort of big aura. They take up a lot of space. Well, Tom's 6'1". You know, he's not a big man, but the way he plays and the way that he cares for his teammates and the way he plays his selfless style of footy, it does make teammates around him walk taller, feel better about having the jumper. It adds a level of significance to put on the red, white and blue when Tom Liberatore is out there. So in terms of that physical presence and the cultural presence in that locker room, he is massive for the Bulldogs.
0: Incredibly respected player across the competition.
1: Inspirational in terms of his toughness as an inside mid.
0: And on the back of that, you get better opportunities for Richards and Bontempelli and those sort of guys that go through that area of the ground as well. Not that they necessarily need them all the time, but if Libba's doing the dirty work because that's what he does so well, then it just means those guys don't need to get crunched as much during

0: his concussion history and whether or not he should be out there. I sort of have a view on that. I'm not sure I'd be doing it, I must admit, going through what he's been through. But he wants to be out there. He's out there with his teammates, and I'm sure he'll have a red-hot crack today.
1: So here's one player to watch this afternoon for the Western Bulldogs as the players are getting ready to take their positions over at the MCG. It's North Melbourne, a lead by 28 points over the Tigers. It's been a low-scoring affair. The Kangas 8-12-60 to Richmond 4-8-32. That's midway through the third quarter. Matt Clinch and Ben Cameron to call the action. Daniel Harford and Bob Murphy are experts. The final member of our team sitting in the front row this afternoon is Poppy Penny. Welcome to you, Poppy.
2: Hey, Clinchy. It's like a rave down here. The music is so loud. It's a little bit oppressive, to be honest, but it's a beautiful day in Melbourne, 14 degrees, and the roof is on, which is a little bit inexplicable to me. It's the Hillel Dion. The roof should be open on a day like today, but it is going to be a massive clash. Microphone is cutting in and out a little bit down here. I think it's the music, but it's a party down here and the crowd's really filling up.
1: Thank you, Poppy. Looking forward to your contributions throughout the afternoon. So all is readiness for the final match of round 15. The Saints looking for back-to-back wins for the first time since round 9, or the Bulldogs looking for some response. Here's Ben Cameron on ABC Sport.
3: So English and DeConing, up it goes. English hooks it down. Garcia takes it for St Kilda. Hurries a snap to half forward. Marked by Bailey Dale. Dogs ball. Beautiful kick for Bontempelli in the middle of the ground. Nothing he likes immediately. Now he wheels and goes. Kicks the Dogs inside 50. Marking contest. Sinclair brings it down. McNeil gathers for the Dogs. Off to Artie Jones. Handball to Richards. Run down. Caught by Owens. And the umpire wants the ball up. 50 out from the attacking goal for the Dogs, attacking the locket end in this opening term. We've played less than 30 seconds.
1: Norton at full forward for the Bulldogs alongside Silvani as DeConing wins down the tap for the Saints. Got it to Winhager. Kicks out to the wing. Caminiti leads the foot race. Got an awkward bounce. Ryan swoops in. Gathers for St Kilda. Gets the hand pass away to Wilson. Back to Liam Ryan. Sends it up towards half forward. Mitch Owen in a pack of two. Spills to the back. Late tries to get a hand pass forward. Selwood slides in for the Dogs. Could have almost been taken high. No whistle. Caulfield's hand pass to the back of Kennedy. Eventually they do work it out as Selwood gets the hand pass away to Karmas. Here's Tom Liberatore. Not much of a cheer for him as he got to disposal on the wing. Hand pass to Lewis, to McNeil, who sidesteps an opponent, sends it up to half forward on the bounce for Norton. Left it behind, has to

0: growing up, Nathan Burke would tell us that at the Dogs, they'd often chat about St Kilda.
1: Is that right?
0: While Burkey was coaching the AFLW team.
1: Hit one ball long once, Simon O'Donnell. That's what he's remembered for. Yep. One ball.
0: At White Seat. Kicked inside 50. Is roved beautifully by Riley West, but his snap is off target. I was rattled by it. Half chat about Simon O'Donnell. Was well roved by West, but his snap was offline and missing to the left-hand side. Bulldogs with the opening score of the game, a minor one. Much to my relief. 2 minutes played in this opening term.
2: Doesn't
0: Sunday
2: miss too
0: footy
2: many.
0: On ABC Sport.
2: Sorry, Benny. He doesn't miss too many of those left foot snaps, Riley West. He had a fair bit of time to nail that one. He'll be looking for his next opportunity.
1: I was interested with what Ross Lyon might have done with Naz today. On the back of Jordan Dawson last week, what he might do, try and exploit the Bulldogs through the middle forward, but he's playing half-back at the moment, Naz.
3: He had 32 disposals last week to Wood into the middle of the ground for De Koning. St Kilda gets some rhythm going. Burns looks up inside 50, touches it, trying to get to Hall. Owen keeps it alive. Hat pass to Wilson, opens up in front of him for the opening goal of the match. He hits the right goalpost. And neither side can take their chance early here. It's a behind a piece through 2.5 minutes on ABC Sport.
0: The Dogs bring it in quickly. Butterick moves it to Bailey Dale. Misses Matt Kennedy. Nice. Wins it though. Gets around Sinclair. Dogs working it down the dockside wing. He'll kick up to a contest. West and Wilkie both have hands on it. West goes again. Wanganeen Malira goes in and he's wrapped up quickly. A ball up on the wing. I can see Simon O'Donnell, Scuba, sitting just beneath us in his usual spot.
1: Can you?
0: Yep, he's always here in the exact same seat. On the ball up.
1: We're related distantly.
0: Really?
1: Yep, I think so.
0: Windhager gathers it for the Saints, flicks it back to Garcia, off to Hall. His handball a turnover. Kennedy takes it. High kick inside 50. English is down there. Wilkie punches it away. Lewis coming through, gathers the footy for the Dogs. Onto the left. Swivel snaps goals. First blow landed by the Bulldogs through Will Lewis. 1-1-7 plays, one behind, 3.5 minutes in. Sunday footy on ABC Sport.
2: Sharp finish from Lewis. Plenty of numbers around that ball as it dropped. Fell to his feet. The mature age recruit was sharp. It's crisp. It's a pretty open start to this game under the roof at Docklands. Hasn't been locked in at anyone's end for too long. Pretty free-flowing at the moment here at the Docklands, and the Dogs on the board.
3: And keep the goal, Will Lewis, for a few weeks. He kicked one behind in his last two games, so played that defensive role on James Sicily, which Luke Beveridge was full of praise for, but an important one to get the Dogs up and running.
1: Bailey Dale off the back of the square here for the Dogs. Opponent's going with him. He got the first clearance response last time.
3: De Koning, one down the tap to Garcia, kicks the half forward, but only as far as Kennedy. Hand pass to Pontepelli to Richards. Opens up for Liberatore. What a pass. Lewis leading up, sliding on his knee, takes the mark directly in front. 45 metres out from goal.
2: Wouldn't be too happy with that, Ross Lyon. Ed Richards was given there. Was it a short kick or a handball? From handball it was, from Marcus Pontepelli, and it was Naz that just went past. Ed Richards, strong left-side player, was always wanting to turn on his left, and they just let him through. And brought Tom Liberatore into the game, and a lovely little layup pass for Lewis. A
3: couple of broke tackles, though, for St Kilda. Will Lewis looking for the opening two goals of the game. It's a nice kick straight over the goal umpire's hat. And the last player added to the Bulldogs list in season 2026 has the opening two goals after James Harms announced his retirement. The Doggies 2-1-13, St Kilda one behind. And the Dogs have had the measure over the Bulldog over St Kilda in recent years by 72, by 71 earlier in round 7 in 2025, and by 60 points back in 2024. So if you're a Saints fan, looking for a little bit more intent early. The Bulldogs by 12 points. Daniel Harford and Bob Murphy.
1: Yeah, the only saving grace, Clinchy, I suppose, for Saints fans who were here last week, is the Giants put three on them in the first 10 minutes.
3: That's true.
1: They came back and won the game. So they're able to reset pretty quickly, the Saints. But it's been, as Bob said before, pretty free-flowing affair currently. I love this positioning for the winger on the back corner of the square for Western Bulldogs. Bailey Dale's doing it. The Saints are having to reset their whole shape on the back of it. It's just throwing them off balance a little bit. It's a little win early in the box for Luke Beveridge.
0: Something a little bit quirky from Luke Beveridge.
2: You picked it, Benny.
0: Tap down in the middle for the Dogs. As it comes back to English, he hurries a kick inside 50. Onto it, McNeil gets the handball away to West.
2: Oh.
0: Run down by Wilson. Umpire lets them play. McNeil picks it up. Works his way through them. Off to Kennedy. He snaps on goal. And it's through. Kennedy with his first goal in AFL footy.

0: Player flocks to him. Question for you, Half. As Riley West gathered that ball, and St Kilda player mowed him down.
1: Yes.
0: Mowed him down. And to my eye, it looks like it has to be either holding the ball or pushing the back.
1: I see the replay. Darcy Wilson it was. He just went straight to his back. It's in the back, it disappeared.
0: In the back is out.
1: In general play, marking contest, it's willy-nilly. But in general play, it has disappeared. It's an extinct part of the game.
0: It's like the arms out Shepherd, also
1: correct.
0: Gone.
1: Correct.
2: Tick lead.
1: Much to the disgust of the game.
3: Luke Kennedy on debut has the third goal for the Bulldogs, and he's involved here in the middle of the ground. Hand pass missed Bortempelli. McRae tries to get a hand pass going forward. Wanganui Miller got it to Marshall. Kicks end over end inside 50. Dale races onto it, trying to spin out of a tackle from Butler. Pressure comes from Winhager. He locks up Hines, and it is holding the ball.
1: Yep.
3: St Kilda are rewarded. For a shot after that previous goal of Ross Lyon with his arms crossed.
2: Tried to repeat
3: the deed of last week. Back to Nasai Wanganui Miller. He does get it away from Richards. Inside 50. Shortly, Buku Kamas impeded by Tom DeConey, who was out of position. And contact with the arms front on. Free kick going the way of the Bulldogs. Into the back pocket for Caulfield. He gave it away to Dale. Sends it up to Selwood, who marks it right half back for the Dogs. They lead by 18.
2: He comes infield. Finds Frazier. Have been the best starting team this season, St Kilda, 12-2 in opening terms. Like

0: towards Bramble. Ooh. He moves it on to Bontempelli, who tries to keep it moving forward. We'll get a throw in on the wing. Umpires Stevic, Meyer, Bales and McGuinness in charge of this fixture here today. Why do you just have bogey teams sometimes? Teams you play well against and teams you don't?
1: Doesn't make any sense from a rational perspective.
0: Throwing on the wing. Marshall trying to slap it on. He missed it. Hit him in the face. Whistle on the play. Free kick to Ed Richards.
1: So that's the tag. It's not Bontempelli. It's Richards with Windhager.
0: Richards waiting a kick around the wing. Silvani goes in it. Spills off hands to the former dog McRae. He gets a handball back into the rubble. Wood fights for it. Now Wanganeen Malira. Little 1-2 with Caminiti and he zips off. Look at him go. A couple of bounces inside D50. Short kick is a neat one for Wilson at centre-half back.
2: As he tries to link up the hand pass to Nasai, Wanganeen Malira sends it up towards Mitch Owen, who marks on his chest in front of Dale. He's right on 50. As his eyes dart in the pocket, Ryan's on the move, sends it towards he and Karmas. Karmas in front gets a hand to it. Caulfield comes in. Ryan lays a big tackle as he dumps him to the turf. And a ball up in the left forward pocket for St Kilda.
1: Got a story at halfback for the Saints. Jack Stephen limping off. Very uncomfortable. Bob, you reckon it might be Achilles?
3: It could be Achilles.
1: Jack Sinclair, sorry.
3: Could be.
2: Cannot put any weight on that foot, so we'll get Poppy Penny to keep an eye on that. Darcy Wilson gathers. Hand pass away to Cooper Sharman. Centering ball for Wood. Knocked away from him. West in the back line. Gets a hand pass away to Karmas.
3: Good one-on-one, this one.
2: Caulfield out to the wing. Bontempelli and Wanganeen Miller. The boundary line is going to win.
3: Well, that's
2: the lasso for a kick.
3: That's not
2: take
3: the kick.
2: It.
3: That's not the kick that the game wanted.
1: No.
3: We wanted to see the one-on-one between Naz and Bont.
0: Well, that is a real concern.

0: would suggest, Benny, that watching the Saints exit centre bounce clearance, that they come out to the left corner going forward. So it's the right
1: Charman
0: back corner.
1: Charman wastes no time. Half opens up the angle and puts through their second. Back-to-back goals for the Saints. We saw he had some issues in front of goal last week after starting red hot. Printed four goals too. All of a sudden, he has his first of the afternoon. The Saints' lead is cut back to five. 3-1-19, the Western Bulldogs secured a 2-2-14. Daniel Harper and Bob Murphy with you on ABC Sport.
0: Sorry, Clint, you just... there must be some evidence that the Saints come out left side of centre-bounce. In the first stop, the first centre-bounce of the game, Bailey Dale intercepted the ball on the corner, and then just then too, they were able to lay pressure on as it came out just over the left corner of the centre square. So that has to be the idea. They're very consistent with it. It's five centre bounces in a row. They've got a guy in the back corner of the square ready for that ball that comes out left side.
2: This is looking like a replica of last week for St Kilda, where they conceded the opening three goals, then responded with three of their own. Ball hits again. The deck, sockered forward by Garcia towards that defensive winger there for the Dogs. Bramble can't gather it though. Butler can for St Kilda, gets it inside 50. Higgins away towards Lake, very wide out, goes back to Higgins. Higgins handballs it into Liberatore. Nuffy's boot out of bounds on the full. Yes. Or a lasso free kick perhaps, either way. I think it was certainly off the boot of Liberatore. The umpire says, no, let me spin it in. Bulldogs by 5 points, nearing the quarter hour mark.
0: So it creates a natural loose straight away too. It creates a seventh defender who just drops it back into the hole when that winger
2: now
0: makes
2: Austin
0: that roll.
2: Lucy.
0: Yep.
2: Throw in half forward. Tapped down by Marshall. He burrows in at ground level, spits it out. Liberatore takes it for the Dogs. High kick to the wing.
1: Sends it up in the direction of Rory Law, but clears him. And Welke takes another impressive mark. Wedged in between quite a few players. Lewis was in front of him. Wilkie had eyes only for the footy. Called a play on, so darts boundary side. Sends it up the wing in the direction of Ron Marshall. Bontempelli brings it down. Hines front and centre. Hand pass to the Dogs to Sanders. Off a hand of McRae. Got it to Bontempelli. Looks up to half forward. And Andy Jones is at the back. Silvani racing back. Jones gets a hand to it. Hill comes racing in. Offers support to the St Kilda defenders. Hard against the boundary line. Brad Hill, he might have stepped across. And a boundary throw in at half forward for the Bulldogs. Poppy Penny's down on the boundary. Poppy, any sight of Jack Sinclair for you?
3: No, not yet. He's still in the rooms by the looks of things. He's not up on the bench. A physio did just come running back up the race, and he's having a chat with the doctor, but no sign.
1: And you think ankle injury, Poppy?
3: I'm not sure. I can't confirm, but I'm finding out from the Saints, so we're just waiting for confirmation.
1: Poppy Penny on the boundary for us this afternoon. 5-point lead the Bulldogs' way. Nice pickup by Darcy Wilson. Hand pass to Marshall to McRae. Underground hand pass to Lake. Tackle by Selwood. Slides in. Can't wrestle the footy clear. And the umpire will ball it up between wing and half forward for the Doggies. They lead by 5 points, 3-1-19 to St Kilda 2-2-14.
2: From the ball up, comes immediately to the feet of the pack, and we'll do it again.
4: Just thinking about that Jack Sinclair moment, it was a Bulldogs lead, and it was just a change of direction, and Jack just stopped in his tracks. So that's what made me think that it's lower calf, or at worst, Achilles, hopefully not.
2: Yeah, maybe in there in the soleus.
0: You love the soleus. Every week you mention the soleus.

0: The back, Frazier flicks out a hand pass to Bramble. Inboard to Buttering. Through the maze. Hand pass to Croft. Haven't quite cleared it yet. Frazier tackled. Just got a touch to it, says the umpire from Garcia's tackle. McRae into the middle of the ground. Late count mark. Spills out the way of Owen. He left it behind as well. Richards gets a hand pass out for the Dogs.
1: Oh, O'Donnell with a show of strength.
0: But he fended off his opponent high. And Jack Higgins is going to get the free kick. Oh, let's have another look at this. As Higgins came charging in, he's lost his footing.
2: Higgins launches in. That's not a free kick.
3: And then the way the umpires judge these is if you fend off with your arm and it does make contact high, that's a free kick against you.
2: So the tackle was low and his arm was caught on his neck.
0: As Jack Higgins opens up the angle and curls through his first goal, returning having missed the last 4 weeks with a knee injury. He's been the leading goal kicker for the Saints early in the season, but Liam Ryan has surpassed that. His 18th goal of the season. Welcome back, Jack. And St Kilda take the lead for the first time in the match. As Benny alluded to, they hit this last week. The Bulldogs with the first three goals. St Kilda then with the next three this afternoon to take the lead. 3-2-20 to the Bulldogs, 3-1-19. Daniel Harford and Bob Murphy with you on ABC Sport.
2: So he's got in front on. He's got nowhere to go. The umpire's effectively asking him to stand there and just cop the tackle and be called for holding the ball, rather than try and push away and extend and find some space.
4: Did he get him high anyway? Like, I don't think he did.
2: I got him across the sort of the collarbone area. Pushed him off.
5: Just penalised for the upper body strength.
2: Yeah, that's right.
5: That's the story of my life.
4: In the middle, English and Deconing share it. Garcia wins it for St Kilda off to Windhager. In control of this game at the moment, the Saints, but Butterick takes a defensive mark for the Dogs.
5: It's interesting, whether it was a free kick or not, but what seems to be the secret sauce for the Saints, certainly on the back of last week and the early going here, is when they get their tackle pressure right, their offense does seem to flow off the back of it. So they've got themselves back in the game again, just with their tackle pressure and intensity.
2: Yep.
4: Bulldogs into a short kicking mode here as Liberatore looks for English. He doesn't take the mark. Woods there to win it back for St Kilda. Handball away towards Hall. Off to Garcia, pressured out of it. The Dogs try to take it back, but Wood goes in again. And the umpire crosses himself to come in and ball it up. Saints by 1 point, Dogs with the first three, St Kilda the next three, their first lead of the day.
0: At the last nine inside 50, St Kilda, as Deconing wins down the tap. Frazier tries to get it to Liberatore, lost it. Higgins' hand pass to Wood, he's ridden into the turf by Hines. Poppy Penny on the boundary.
6: Yeah, just got confirmation from St Kilda that Jack Sinclair is out of the rest of the game with a calf injury.
0: He's been in such great form for the Saints. Poppy, thank you. It's disappointing for him. Dogs try and get it going forward. Butterick knocks it on to Dale. Hand pass back to Butterick at halfback. McNeil looks up to half forward. English in front. Can't take the mark as it's spoiled away by Hasty and across the boundary line for a throw in.
5: Interesting.
0: St Kilda by a point.
5: So Tim English pushes forward. Rory Lobb staying forward.
2: Yeah.
5: And Matt Kennedy currently in the ruck against Tom Deconing.
4: This is
5: unorthodox.
4: Bevo, isn't it?
5: Ruckist.
4: The magnets have gone everywhere. Throw in, Deconing. He taps it down, opposed to Matt Kennedy, but picked off by Sanders. Western Bulldogs ball, McNeil's handball errant onto the logo. Allows in Lake of St Kilda. His handball's errant. McNeil takes it back. Bulldogs with it on the centre line. Here's Bailey Dale running away with it. Driving kick towards those talls. Up they go, Lob. He can't mark. Lewis claims it. Not paid. Tackle to ground. Ball up. 25 out from the attacking goal for the Dogs. Saints still by a point, closing in on quarter time.
2: A fair case for it, I reckon. Lewis.
0: Marshall tried to take out the ruck. Lost possession. Windhager dribbles a kick. Riley West dives on top and St Kilda players dive on top of him. 35 metres out from the goal of the Western Bulldogs. They've better the opening three goals of the match. St Kilda with the next three. Thrown aloft. Marshall wins the tap against English. Tries to do his own roving. Hand pass the turnover. Liberatore dodging and weaving. Curls on his right. Back towards the teeth of goal. English against Wilkie. Wilkie just misbalanced him. West tries to break away. Tackled by Rangane Miller and Wilkie. And the umpire will board up. Still 25 metres out from the Bulldogs' goal.
2: And the pressure is on the Saints at the moment. They found their groove.
4: Marshall taps it down. Sanders bracketed by a couple of Saints. Tackled quickly. Try again.
0: Contest the possession, Benny. 44-28, the way of the Saints.
4: Marshall taking it out of the ruck. Dispossessed. Sanders there for the Dogs. Frazier taps it out to Richards. Gets around one. Gets it on the boot. Kick won't have the distance. And back there, Caminiti. Marks last line for St Kilda. Exiting kick. Works it out to Burns. And they're away down the Dockside wing. It's actually the City wing as he moves it on

0: Bradley Hill gives it off to Naz. Wangane Malira, his kick is shocker. Out of bounds on the full. Couldn't hit this short of Owens. They give it back to the Dogs.
1: And it's quickly taken by Hines, who sends it up to half forward. Frazier can't mark. Gets a hand pass to Liberatore. High kick inside 50. In front, Caminiti dropped the mark. Law pressures him. Richards with a little toe poke. Shovels out a hand pass to McNeil. Cuts on his right to answer back for the Dogs. He misses. Misses everything, and in the end, hits the left behind post. Out of bounds on the full. St Kilda by a point. Poppy Penny on the boundary.
2: Yeah, Jack Sinclair's just emerged from the rooms. He's got his right leg in a moon boot, so it doesn't look great for him. He's sitting at the back of the bench.
3: That's not
2: moon
3: a calf, boot. Bob.
0: That's an Achilles.
3: Look, it looked like Achilles.
1: So Poppy with that news that Jack Sinclair, the co-captain's afternoon, is done. As Hill sends the Saints up the wing, and Mitch Owen takes the mark.
0: Owens chips it on, works it to Max Hall. And he goes for a little gallop. Runs down the wing, takes a bounce. And a second, Frazier in pursuit, got him. The handball goes out of bounds and the umpire says spin it in. You can see Frazier just closing. We've got a throw in 45 around from the attacking goal here for the Saints at the Coventry end.
4: McNeil's been prominent for the Bulldogs so far. Would have been a nice little add-on to his game so far in that first quarter. He's had 10 disposals. It was a bad miss.
0: Koning and Kennedy. Kennedy wins the tap. Frazier with the clearance for the Dogs. Tumbling ball. Bad bounce for Hill. Clever tap to Wangane Malira. Off to McRae. Kicks to the pocket. Coming across, Selwood puts it into row G. Did well, Michael Selwood, who signed a new contract during the week for a couple of further seasons. Been a real find for the Dogs. St Kilda by a point, 25 minutes into the first term.
1: At the MCG full-time, North Melbourne have defeated Richmond by 25 points.
4: Don't bother watching it.
1: Thrown back in. Matt Kennedy doing the ruck work against Rowan Marshall. Continuing with the undersized rucks for the Bulldogs. McRae got knocked to forward. Knocked on by Higgins. Marshall's hand pass to Burns. Off the outside of the boot. Taconi just crashed into his opponent, O'Donnell. Had to be a free kick, and he'll get it in the right back pocket. So that's that one each. Gave away the one against Jack Higgins. Got one there that he rightfully deserved. And James O'Donnell has it up against the right goalpost.
3: A lot of tall players out there today, and none of them seem to want to play in the ruck.
1: No. The big kids at the front of the queue. Up to halfback. Norton got a half pass to McNeil, to Matt Kennedy, to Luke Kennedy. Fumble, and that's where it breaks down. Matt Kennedy wins it back once more. Half pass to Frazier, to McNeil. Has Riley West all on his own out wide at left half 40. Marks in front of Wangane Miller up. Looks into the pocket. Norton's on the move, or English deeper than that. In the end, it's well defended by Caminiti, who rises in front and punches it out of play. It's been the swingman for Ross Lyon, used in forward line and defence. Much needed spoil there to see the ball out of play. St Kilda leading by a point.
4: They're working really hard, the Saints, to get back defensively on transition. They were plus two, almost plus three by the time that ball came inside 50. Not much space to work in for the Dogs.
0: English and Marshall. English with the tap, and his former teammate McRae takes it. He turns it over to Liberatore. Off to Sanders, kicks the Dogs inside 50. And Hines drags down the mark. 45 metres out, directly in front. Doesn't look too interested in handing it off. The Bulldogs with the first three goals of the game. St Kilda the next three. And they've really dominated since that 11-minute mark when they kicked their first goal. Hooper Hines. Pick 20 in 2024. From right on 50. Starts it right and it won't come back. So scores level. Back to parity. 3-2-20 each of two. 27 minutes into this first term, Sunday footy on ABC Sport.
1: Messiah Wangane Miller up doing the kick-in duties as he did last week against GWS. It's out wide to the back pocket where the mark is taken by Wilkie. Sole captain now with Jack Sinclair out of this match. Has it in the back pocket. As he looks for short options, ignores Stocker. Hand passes over the top to Naz. Wangane Miller up the wing. Beautiful pass to Marshall. Didn't complete the mark in the end. Bontempelli works him out of it. Spills to Lewis. Drives it long inside 50. Getting back Caminiti. Norton did well to compete. And Wilkie runs onto it. And a chance to clear. Take two. Sends it long up the wing. Marshall the target. Clears him. Brad Hill tries to run onto the back. Left the footy behind. Awkwardly against the boundary line. He tries to knock it onto McRae.
4: Free kick to Marshall, I think.
1: And a free kick will go to Rowan Marshall for high contact. And we'll go the way of St Kilda at half-back. A warm welcome to listeners who join us from the MCG following the Kangaroos' victory over Richmond. Matt Clinch and Ben Cameron calling here. St Kilda and the Western Bulldogs. Daniel Harford and Bob Murphy, your experts, with Poppy Penny on the boundary, opening three goals away of the Dogs. St Kilda with the last three as the kick comes inside 50.

0: from Windhager. Tom De Koning marks in the right forward pocket. St Kilda took the lead with Jack Higgins' last goal of the match and a chance to try and lead at quarter time here. De Koning has one goal already alongside Sharman and Higgins, while Will Lewis kicked two goals for the Bulldogs. And Lockie Kennedy, Luke Kennedy, I should say, his first goal in AFL footy. De Koning in the right forward pocket, 25 metres out from goal, comes in, slams it right into the right goalpost and a minor score. So the Saints take back the lead, but just by that behind.
1: It's eerily similar to the Boston Celtics of the 1980s, this St Kilda plan at the moment. They used to get the ball to Larry Bird, get out of the way. It's now get it to Nass and get out of the way. He's had 13 disposals, dominating this game.
2: Bailey Dale bouncing off halfback, gives it to Crofter, gives it to Bontempelli under the pump, off to Richards, Windhager sweating on him, takes it back for St Kilda.
3: It's that tackle pressure again from St Kilda.
2: To Wood, to Tom De Koning, kicks inside 50, and Higgins, he marks 49 metres out.
1: So they had three defenders in space there, the Dogs, and Jack Higgins was allowed to lead up, tick up. Tick lead for you,
3: tick,
1: Benny.
3: The tick's back.
1: The tick is back.
2: There's been a lot of back leading to goal in recent times. I wanted a few more tick leads,
1: well,
2: and we've seen some.
1: He goes listening. He's getting some advice from the bench too. About the time left.
2: He'll kick it from 55. It's out to the right. And just missing right. So St Kilda double their advantage. They lead by 2 points. 10 seconds away from quarter time.
0: So Butterick brings the Dogs back into play, into the pocket for Caulfield. Plays on and runs his measure. Up to Norton and Silvani, one-on-one on the wing. Norton trying to work Silvani underneath it. Race back onto it. Hastings comes in from the side. And that'll Lewis. An entertaining opening quarter in which the Bulldogs dominated early for the Saints, as has become their custom, found their rhythm midway through the first quarter and took control to lead by 2 points. 3-4-22 to the Bulldogs, 3-2-20.
2: 13th time this year St Kilda have won an opening term, so they are the best starters in the competition when it comes to opening stanzas.
0: So 13 of 15, so they've only lost two first quarters so far this season. The goal kickers for the Saints, individuals to Sharman, to Koning and Higgins, while for the Western Bulldogs, two goals to Will Lewis and Luke Kennedy, the other goal scorer. St Kilda by 2 points at quarter time.

0: with ABC Sport.
1: And Buster Bontempelli to Richards. Opens up for Liberatore. What a pass. Lewis leading up. Sliding on his knee. Takes the mark directly in front. 45 metres out from goal. Will Lewis looking for the opening two goals of the game. It's a nice kick straight over the goal umpire's hat. And the last player added to the Bulldogs West in season 2026 has the opening two goals.
2: Onto it, McNeil gets the handball away to West. Oh. Run down by Wilson. Umpire lets them play. McNeil picks it up, works his way through them. Up to Kennedy. He snaps on goal and it's through. Kennedy with his first goal in AFL footy. And he is engulfed by a sea of red, white and blue. Windhager sends it into the pocket, off the hands of the pack. Ball gathers, back feeds the handball to Wood. Centre and kick towards full forward. Up they go, no mark. Comes down to the Koning, who jams it on the boot and goals. TDK to get St Kilda's system going. The first of the afternoon.
1: Outmaster Garcia, 50 out. High ball inside the 50. In from the side, Wood. Caminiti. In fact, the mark has been claimed at the very back by Cooper Sharman. Sharman wastes no time. Half opens up the angle and puts through their second. Back-to-back goals for the Saints.
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1: St Kilda by 2 points at quarter time. 3-4-22 to the Bulldogs. 3-2-20. The Doggies are in eighth spot, 8 wins and 6 losses. Their last game before they head to the bye. While St Kilda, after a big win over the Giants last week, they're 6-8. They're the other side of it at the moment. They're outside the top 10. Matt Clitch and Ben Cameron calling the action. Poppy Penny on the boundary, reporting that Jack Sinclair out of this match with a calf injury. So the co-captain for the Saints afternoon is done. Daniel Harford and Bob Murphy, your experts on ABC Sport.
4: Well, probably the quarter we wanted in the end with a scoreline, just the 2 points in favour of the Saints. Looked like it was going to be a bit of a challenge early for them. But like last week, like we've discussed, they've found their groove with their tackle pressure and it's got their offence going on the back of it. They're very, very clever when they get the ball in turnover, particularly through the middle of the ground with their tackle pressure. They release so quickly and make the defence of the opposition, on this occasion the Bulldogs, really accountable really quickly. They'll take the short option to draw the extra defenders out of the good space, and then they'll find that good space for that next possession more often than not. So it's a really good system in play. If they can maintain the rage, then they're going to find themselves in the game for a long period of time. The Bulldogs, on the other hand, Bob had that little jump out and then really couldn't get any flow at all through the middle of the ground. 9 inside 50s for the quarter in the end after kicking the first 3 goals suggests that it was a real battle for them.
5: Well, I think it was well picked up by yourself and I think Benny as well, of Bailey Dale, you know, starting in that unusual position for a wingman, more of a halfback sort of rolling behind the ball. And it was a real win for the Bulldogs early.
4: Yep.
5: It unsettled St Kilda, but more importantly for the Bulldogs, it able to generate run and carry with Bailey Dale, who's one of the best users in the game. And the Bulldogs were able to go through the centre of the ground. But in terms of the magnets and the human battleships of the game, there's been some unusual or some unorthodox use of the talls at the Bulldogs, and at the moment it hasn't worked. So Croft, Lobb, English and Norton, who are all close to 200 centimetres, thereabouts, genuine talls. What's happening in the ruck? We've seen Matt Kennedy play big chunks already in this first quarter. Tim English has had a really quiet start, but all of those four, who are big lads, have had no impact on the game thus far. So we'll just see if there's a change made or whether they just stick to this sort of unorthodox use of their tools in this second quarter.
1: It's weird given that Lachie McAndrew really dominated when they last played the Bulldogs. Adelaide kicked 9-2 in that first quarter, and to make that sort of adjustment from Luke Beveridge, it's curious as to what the plan is there in terms of two A-grade calibre rucks in Rowan Marshall and
5: Yeah.
1: Koning.
5: Well, it just seems, I mean, Rory Lobb has been chained to that goal square. It's like they really want to stretch the St Kilda defence. It hasn't worked so far. We'll see how committed they are to the role of Lobb and just the tools in general.
2: I'm not saying this is what's happened, but a lot of people recognise Ross as a very cerebral coach. Like, can coaches almost outsmart themselves in trying to take on a rival coach who is incredibly intelligent and do something different to challenge them?
5: Definitely.
4: Yeah, I think they can. I'm not sure. Yeah, they would have had a good discussion about this model of tall or key position rucks and how we're going to use them and exploit them today on both camps. But certainly from the Bulldogs, there seems to have been a lot of discussion about what we can do, perhaps on the back of last week, perhaps on the back of trying to stretch defenders and exploit.

0: out the areas of the ground. But as Bob said, it's not working for the Bulldogs at the moment. They got off to a jump, but
1: it's twofold. The game's settled. It's twofold as well. I mean, there's the structural element of it. But Tim English, we spoke about him, you know, pre-game, so he's found himself in the news as a, you know, potentially looking elsewhere. He had a really lackluster first quarter. That's the bottom line. You can, the structure is one thing, but if the bigs aren't absolutely red hot to compete, well, then it makes it really difficult.
2: Just one disposal for Tim English and zero for Rory Lobb, who starts in the goal square. Second quarter underway. St Kilda by 2 points. A free kick in the middle of the ground. Going the way of Marcus Bontempelli. Jack Sinclair out of the game with a calf injury. As the Bont will get the first disposal. Messiah Wanganeen Miller leads the way with 13 disposals. Lockie McNeil with 12. Bontempelli's high kick inside 50. Norton flies from the back. Can't take the mark over the top of Lobb. Spills out. Richards tries to break away. Tackled by Stocker. Did he have proper opportunity? Umpire ways play on. Hall's hand pass a little loose for Wanganeen Miller, who regathers. Hand pass to Hall. Sends it up the wing. The mark is taken at halfback by Winhager. Feeds it around the back to his good mate, Wanganeen Miller. Sends it up the wing. Butterick gathers. Hand pass away to Frazier. High ball up towards Artie Jones. He marks it left half forward. Still two kicks out from goal. Norton and English have both gone deep. Jones looks in that direction. English the target. Put it on his head. It clears he and Wilkie. Trickles the back to the goal square. It's rushed through in the end by Ryan Burns and tumbles into the fencing. With the pressure that came from Riley West, a minor score, St Kilda by a point.
0: So you mentioned through the first quarter, the contested possession numbers, Benny, it was 53-34 at quarter time, plus 19 in favour of St Kilda. So Luke Berridge would be absolutely filthy about that.
3: Wanganeen Malira kicks out beyond the defensive arc, finds Wilkie. Little trundle, then a kick up towards the wing. Looking for Sharman, who reels it in one-handed. A little bit of grippo, perhaps on that right hand. Nice mark. Kicks up to half forward. Kick favours Buku Karmas. Intercepts for the Dogs. Kicks into the middle. Finds Kennedy. Releases Bontempelli.
0: Push out the back.
3: He's off through the middle. Oh. Back leading. Here is Norton. The kick doesn't get there. As a floater from Bont. Lands in the lap of Silvani. Marks at fullback for the Saints. And he can move it away to Stocker in their back pocket.
0: There was a tick lead there, Benny.
2: Yeah, had Rory Lobb leading right up the middle, tried to go deeper than that. The kick up the wing, spoiled away by Caulfield and goes out of play.
3: Probably the better question about what the Dogs are doing is, at what point does it confuse the team and reach a tipping point that you're trying to fiddle with too much?
0: Well, you look here now, English has gone to centre-half forward. So he's now gone from the centre-bounce ruck. A couple of minutes in, he's playing forward of the ball. Bontempelli's rucking with Deconing.
1: You've got Lobb, English and Norton in the forward 50.
0: So why wouldn't you want Bontempelli as the guy that gets the ball once it comes from the tap, which he does magnificently, rather than be the guy that's tapping it?
2: Here goes Wanganeen Miller through the middle of the ground. Bumped by Artie Jones. He's got a kick inside 50. Right. O'Donnell's. And the arm's chopped. And we'll get a free kick inside the defensive 50 for the Dogs.
0: Doesn't make any sense to me to have Bontempelli in the ruck when he's the best ground ball player and clearance player in the competition.
2: No, I'm with you, half. St Kilda by a point. Caulfield sends it out to halfback. Frazier looks in the middle of the ground. Richards takes the mark with Wilkie coming the other way. It opens up in front of him. Tries to send it long to Norton. Silvani's in front. Well, gets back and gets a fist to it. The ever-reliable defender and sees the ball out of play.
1: That is top-level defending from Jack Silvani.
3: DNA doesn't lie, does it?
0: So good.
2: Aaron Norton would have thought on a couple of occasions that he's in the prime position, but on this one, Silvani got back there in the nick of time. And a fist to see it out of play in the right forward pocket.
0: Well, all three Bulldogs forwards were at goal side of their opponent, so just had to carry the back of one of them. But Silvani was too good.
3: Deconing wins the tap down. West roves, gives it off to Hines, floats it on goal, finds the major opening. The Bulldogs with the first goal of the second term. 4-3-27 plays 3-4-22. The Dogs by 5 points, 3.5 minutes into the second term. Sunday footy on ABC Sport.
1: Just a forward 50 stoppage goal there. Hines, not a noted stoppage goal kicker. He's just given way too much space. Yeah. Dogs able to shovel the ball back, and he was good enough just to wobble it home straight. Gee, he was given a lot of space inside forward 50. He might not be a noted stoppage goal kicker, but that doesn't mean you give a player 10 metres all on his own.
0: Yeah, so Wilson was his opponent.
1: Just way too much leg rope there. From Wilson.
0: Just watching the ball as opposed to the situation there, young Das. Sure that'll get some feedback from Ross at some stage.
2: Second lead change of the match. The Bulldogs by 5 points. Back in the middle of the ground. Ticone, one down the tap against English, but it's Richard who gets the clearance. Kicks up towards Hardy Jones, worked underneath it by Stocker. Frazier tries to tap it away from Wanganui Miller, who just has a burst of speed. He gathers it, takes a bounce, cuts it inboard, kicks to Garcia, who gives it back to Wanganui Miller. Possession number 19 for him in
1: he
2: the second quarter.
1: He is running so hard, Wanganui Miller.
2: He gets it to Hall, chips it over the top. Marcus taken by Wilson between wing and half forward for the Saints. Where's Naz? He's having a breather at half back.
1: He's cooked. He's on his haunches.
2: Wilson looks out wide. Ryan's the target. O'Donnell got there late to make the spoil. Spills out towards Bailey Dale. Cuts back boundary side. Kicks for English. He marks it right half back.
3: That's the other problem. They've got the land of the Giants down there, the Dogs. So Naz is just running away with it and they're zipping out of there at the moment. Is that fair bobbin half?
1: No doubt.
3: As English chips it short and Hasty takes the intercept mark for St Kilda. Dogs by five. Hasty comes infield to Windhager. Forward of the logo. He'll set it up to the pocket. Karma single position. Swirls it down. Liam Ryan slips the tackle. He'll snap on goal. It's on target, but getting back. The mark taken by Caulfield. Former Saint right in the goal mouth. Dogs 5 points to the good. 5 minutes into the second term. There's a
0: Ticone down.
3: Yeah, Saint down to Koning looking sore.
2: Has not moved from the turf, so we'll get Poppy to keep a close eye on that. The kick up towards half back, no mark claim. Jones is out number 3-on-1, St Kilda's way. Wood gets the hand pass away to Garcia. Chips it inboard to Windhager. They might have to stop play here as the ball goes inside 50. It's the opposite forward pocket. Sharman juggles the one-handed mark. With his right arm, was just able to control it down and tight against the boundary line. Had the size and the height on Caulfield to reel in that mark.
0: Ticone's jogging off. Unassisted. Let's check the replay of what happened. Just copped a knee to the thigh to the ribs, I reckon.
1: Yeah, it's shallow breaths.
2: Ruko Kamas's knee maybe to the ribs. And here's a shot on goal from hemmed in. Cooper Sharman, the reaction told you all as he threw his head back. Having the shot on goal, misses everything. Out of bounds on the full. Bulldogs by 5 points. Poppy Penny on the boundary.
4: Yeah, he's come straight off and sit down and he's sort of holding his right side and the doctor and the physio got out to him immediately and he's wincing in quite a lot of pain but just trying to get a bit of air in by the looks of things.
3: Bailey Dale with the kick looking for Caulfield. Broken up beautifully there for St Kilda by Wood. Forces a throw in right at the elbow of the boundary line and 50. Dogs by 5 points. Poppy Penny.
4: Tom DeConing's just gone down the rooms, followed by a doctor and a physio.
2: Yeah, we can just see Poppy. He's pointing to his right rib. Jack Sinclair already out of the game.
3: Bontempelli doing the ruck work again, opposed to Marshall. He brings it down. Trying to get rid of it, Liberatore. And Little Liver. Garcia's right there with him. A mini-me hanging off him as the ball comes out. Richards ends up with it. In a scrap, though. We're not going anywhere. Wood burrowing in. And a ball up. Just 55 out from the attacking goal for St Kilda. Dogs still by five.
0: Well, I haven't coached an AFL premiership like Luke Beveridge, but if you gave me one of two situations, I'd have Bontempelli forward English in the ruck rather than English forward and Bontempelli in the ruck. If you had to have one of those two, you'd be better off with Bontempelli.
1: It's a head-scratcher. It is.
2: Marshall out of the ruck, kicks forward into the right forward pocket. It goes out of play for a throw-in. And at what stage when Asai Wanganui Miller has had 19 disposals would you think that we might have to do something about this?
0: Yeah, well, what he's doing really well is getting the 1-2. He's chipping short and then following up and they just can't go with him from the initial possession. So that's the joy and the beauty of Nass.
2: Doesn't have an opponent at the moment. Bontempelli kicks long up towards the wing. Was Jones held when not in possession? He was. Late whistle. Advantage taken by English. Kicks in the middle of the ground. Matt Kennedy had sport away from him. Well done by Burns, who got there late. Bulldogs get a hand pass forward to Dale, who hurries the kick to Hines, who marks on his chest. He's out to the right. 50 from home, though.
0: I reckon that's the model for the Bulldogs. They want to get a lead and get control of this game. They've got to play with some width. Secure to do a really good job defending you narrow and forcing you through the channels they want you through.
2: Hines just places it in the direction of Norton and Silvani rises up and takes the mark. His confidence growing. One of the off-season additions for Ross Lyon as he works it to Wanganui Miller.
3: 20.
2: Sends it out to right half-back. He might get 50 at this rate. Wood has it across half-back for the Saints. Looks up to Marshall in from the side. O'Donnell makes the spoil. Overrunning the footy, Cooper Sharman. And Caulfield takes it back for the Dogs. Hand pass to Richards. Gets it forward to Croft. To Bontempelli at half-forward. Draws an opponent. Hand pass to Richards. Takes a bounce. Newsily a good user. Chips it into the pocket this time. Norton has a couple of metres and Silvani crashes into him.
0: Back.
2: should almost be 50, yeah, shouldn't it? And it is.
0: Yeah, it is. I've never seen Jack Savani do that. He's ultra aggressive.
2: He's probably thought, you know what, I'm up in the stakes here. I'm happy to concede one and make a certainty of a goal here.
1: That looked like something from the old V8